0: that, if it's within the last certain amount of part of the race, is that not converted into a time penalty of more than 5 seconds?
1: Yes. Yes, because if it happened in the race, you could only serve it by coming into the pit lane, doing the 5 seconds, and then going out again. So they've got to add on the extra time.
0: I think they've only added 5 seconds because I've just seen something that shows that car is third, not on my timing screen. I have to say it. And they were just ahead. So I think that promotes Aitken to second, but Tom Campbell had stayed third because he was another 4.5 seconds further back. 5 seconds for Chan Guven or Eduardo Barrichello would drop either of them behind Alessio Rovere, but nobody else. So I'm still, oh my goodness mate, and there's still people under investigations as well for track limits at the end of the race, which will add times to them as well. Here's Niklas Nielsen, our race winner.
2: Job. Well done, man. Well done. Massive pickup. Massive pickup. Multi 1 Rico 50 long press. Multi 1 Rico 50 long press. I need a big cooldown. You give me a big cooldown. You give me a lot of tire pickup. All you.
3: Very, very well done, boys.
0: Well, pick the bones out of that. Imagine you're writing for a weekly automotive motorsport magazine and you've got 2,000 words for that one, Jim.
1: Good luck, and apply for an extension of words, I would suggest, as well, because I mean, impossible. And I knew it was going to be like this because there were too many good cars here this weekend, and I thought, how are they all going to fit on the podium? They had a good go at it, most of them, along the way as well. But the nice thing about it from neutral perspective is that so many of those cars that are doing well in the championship have not had good days here, which keeps it very, very tight at the sharp end.
3: I cannot believe that we won.
2: It was not written. It was not written.
3: No, not at all. What happened to the Toyota?
2: They had a mechanical failure.
0: The championship battles, JP, nobody at the top end of the championship battles had good days. This is going to close up the championship battles in both hypercar and in LMGT3, because I don't think any of the leaders scored any points, not the first, second and third, in fact, in GT3, because they're all in the same car. And the fourth and fifth, they didn't score any points either in the 92 car. And neither of the leading crews in hypercar scored any points. That's just extraordinary. Absolutely extraordinary.
1: I am just going through all of the regulations, to find out.
0: I knew what you were doing. That's why I kept talking.
1: Thanks.
0: I know you so well from all these. I was pretty certain that there was something in the standard supplementary regulations that I read when I was flying over, because, you know, that's what you do, that said if a penalty can't be served, it's turned into something after the race. The turning point of the race, in terms of the overall, was down at turn 11, down the hill, and Nick de Vries, no brake pressure. Pedal went all the way to the floor. Doesn't matter if you are brake by wire, brake by cable, or dragging a piece of wood on the floor on the side of your soapbox bogey, if you can't get any retardation, you're not going to finish the race. So Fire, the sponsor of Ferrari and the sponsor of this race, put together quite late here for that one. They had their stands all over the place. A bigger representation on the rear wing of both of the Ferrari 499 Road 24. Rover. And pull into first place. They did not think they were going to get that. James Collado is laughing his head off there. Now, I thought it was very classy that Nicholas Nielsen asked about Toyota. And, you know, they would have liked to have won that in a straight fight, I'm sure. You don't get the choice. We've been banging on and on about how reliable these cars are nowadays. And we have seen mechanical tribulations, trials and tribulations, cost Toyota the championship lead on their own and romping off into the distance. It no doubt gets very close together. And remember, no extra points races to come at the end of the season. Fuji, the new Barcelona and the new Monza, all 6 hour races, so all standard points scoring. So that is going to close things. It has closed things up, and nobody can leap away at the end. What have you found in the regs, JP, about late race penalties?
1: Still haven't found the relevant bit of it yet. For penalties notified at the end of the race, that's not what we're talking about. It's a penalty that just effectively cannot be served. But I don't quite understand how, well, I suppose a 5 second penalty added to the next pit stop can just be turned into 5 seconds
0: because it's not a drive through.
1: Yes,
0: it's not a stop and hold. If it was a stop and 5 second hold, they'd have to add the 25 seconds or whatever it is that they say you lose in the pit lane. It's a 25 second transit time, so you probably don't lose quite as much as that. That's from pit in to pit out. So I think that I've still got Alpine in second.
1: No, they
0: Here's
1: are third.
0: Here's how it stands then.
1: Yeah.
0: I'll see how it's... It's Ferrari from Cadillac number 38 from Alpine number 35 with Aston Martin another 4 seconds further back, the 007. Then the 36 Alpine. Two cars in the top five for Alpine, the only manufacturer to do that. Toyota 8, Genesis 17. Then the 15 of Kevin Magnussen and the rest of the BMW team, the top 10 made up by Peugeot. No points for the 51 Ferrari. The BMW number 20. So they will still be on the same points as the number 7 Toyota, because they didn't score any points either. And what was the GT3 ultimately?
4: Nicholas, congratulations.
0: Let's go down to some interviews and we'll work it out.
4: What was happening in front of you and you were surprised about the win? How did you get the information?
5: Yeah, dramatic finish. I think the whole race was a bit dramatic and chaotic from our side, and we definitely didn't expect to end up winning today. And yeah, like you said, I think for a while we were settling for P2, but in the end we were a bit lucky that Toyota had, but then on the other hand we still managed to keep the Alpine behind. So I think all around we did a fantastic job today.
4: Indeed, you did a great race all together. Last race, first win for you, and the last win was last year in Qatar. How do you feel? You must be a relief. You were standing in the 11th place in the championship, and now you're back up. And Ferrari as well, all together, is back up.
6: Yeah, I mean, first of all, it's good for the team, because we scored some points for the Constructors' Championship. And on our side, yeah, last win was Qatar last year. And it's nice to be back. I think today we did all three really good job, and also the team behind, they push really hard. So thanks to everyone, and now we will enjoy it.
4: Thank you, Antonio. Miguel, we were talking about it yesterday. We said it might be back, it might be this one, and it is.
7: Yeah, it is. Really happy. We were working a lot behind the scenes to try to go back in this position, and this is also help and thanks to the team. And yeah, we're really happy. We did a really good race today, no mistakes, and we were also fast. So really happy about the result, and let's take the momentum.
4: Exactly, and it's time to celebrate. Guys, a big round of applause. Congratulations.
0: A very knowledgeable crowd has stayed on here in the front straight grandstands to acknowledge the winners, and we'll get the GT3 in a moment. a race that kept us going and kept us interested literally to the very end. I'm still trying to work out what happened in GT3 in terms of the final positions. If you can hear cars running around, don't worry, we haven't restarted the race. That is the highlights package that's been playing out. We'll probably lose that, Max, until we get another interview from the guys down in the pit lane. Thank you. What have you got on your screen in terms of the GT3 finishing order, JP?
1: 27 Aston Martin. We know that they've won the race for Heart of Racing team, but Ehangjin Guven is listed in second in the number 91 Porsche, then the second of the Astons in third, car 23, ahead of the 21 Ferrari and the 77 Ford Mustang. But what I don't have is a resolution to the incident that was being looked at that concerns cars 91 and 23.
0: And surely they've got to do this before we get to the podium celebrations, as it would be very harsh indeed. If it is another, just another 5 seconds, if it was 5 seconds to Chan Guven, he would drop behind, let me add this up. No, he would drop behind Alessio Rovere and Vista AF Corsa. So he would drop off the podium to fourth position, promoting Harter Racing to second and Vista AF Corsa to third. If it was for Harter Racing 23, they would just drop one place, but off the podium, still promoting Vista AF Corsa for third. Vista can't lose. If either of those get 5 seconds, they're on the podium in third position. It's just a question of whether it's the Manti Dicke Engineering 91 car dropping out a second, or the Harter Racing number 23 dropping out of third. There's a whole load of other things as well that aren't going to affect the podium positions, but might still affect points paying positions. Will Stevens got that penalty as well, and I can't work out if that's been applied yet either, because he's sitting in seventh at the moment, but only 1.3 seconds ahead of Joubert, 1.4 seconds ahead of Magnussen, and 1.3, 1.4, that makes three, and then another 2.5 ahead of Malte Jakobsen. So if he gets these 5 seconds, that could drop him down to 10th. But unusually, the timing screen hasn't caught up, and I'm looking at the official WEC one as well, and that has not yet updated. Let's get to the formalities on the podium. We'll do hypercar podium first, and then we should be able to give you some points. But by our, don't take this as red, by our arithmetic, there shouldn't be any change at the top, because neither of the teams in the Drivers' Championship, Johnny, who came in tied, the five drivers who tied, scored any points.
1: Indeed.
0: We reckon right now.
1: Yep.
0: So it's Alpine coming out in third position. So let's go down to the podium and to Bruce Duarte.
8: Taking second place from Canada.
0: Oh, it's Shea Adams who is doing the announcements.
8: Car number 38, please welcome the drivers, Earl Bamber, Hack Aiken, and Sebastian Wolfley.
0: Mighty 38 getting a result. Perhaps they hadn't expected, but my goodness, they fought hard. It's another good run by the Cadillac.
8: And your race winners from Ferrari, car number 50, drivers Nick Olsen, Antonio Fuoco, Pat Molina, alongside their team representatives, Giuliano Salvi of the track department of Ferrari.
0: When you look down that top 10, even Alpine have two cars in the top five. Ferrari have only got one point scoring car. Cadillac have got the two Hertz cars in there. And everybody else is a singleton. And Peugeot's scored points as well.
8: And now please rise and remove your hats for the anthem of the national winning team.
0: National anthem of Italy.

0: Rapturous applause then at the base of the podium as so many of the Ferrari mechanics and team members celebrate. And the trophy presentation's about to take place then. So we can confidently say that's the result as far as the top three are concerned, because I don't think they would have allowed the podium to happen like that if there was further doubt about where the 35 was going to slot in. So they will get third place points, I should say, after the 38, the mighty 38, was effectively promoted to second position. But there's still quite a bit of doubt regarding the LMGT3 final podium positions because of this ongoing investigation, for which I haven't seen a resolution yet.
1: No, agreed. And it was for forcing somebody off the track.
0: Yes.
1: And they were battling for position at the time between them. So it could have been on the Porsche to the benefit of the Aston Martin. It could have been the other way around. So as the presentations continue, I presume there is some discussions going on. In fact, no, there are some discussions going on in race control, because they will not want to put up people on the podium and then have to change it. We had it at Le Mans, didn't we, where the Hyperpool medal was awarded and then taken away from the Mighty 38, wasn't it?
0: Yes. Yeah, so
1: first time that Seb Bordes had one go his way. Lost a Rolex watch at the start of the year, then lost the gold medal at Le Mans. This time gets the promotion to second place. Is Andy Suchek doing the presentations? Yes, he is. Good for him. Looks good in the cowboy hat. He's fit. He's obviously assimilating into the local culture.
2: And now, guys, it's time to celebrate.
1: Champagne being popped. I'll give you the points in just a moment behind the five drivers who are tied on points, but it's fair to say it will have closed up just a little bit, as neither of the squads that came into this weekend on top of the championship have scored well. Not, they haven't scored full stop.
0: No.
1: We've said this before about the World Endurance Championship. Points go down to 10th in Formula 1 styling, but you can be in the points on the podium one week and not even take a single point the next week. 17 cars from 9 different manufacturers. Let's go to the winners in LMGT3.
3: All together, Aston Martin's at the front, and for Heart of Racing on home soil, it must feel amazing.
4: Yeah, I mean, it's really, really amazing. It's been tough, I have to say. It's pretty hot in the car for the last hour, but as you said, it's amazing. I mean, of course, we've been close to the victory a couple of times in the last season and a half. We always missed it by something, and finally today everything worked out. We were quick, we did a clean strategy, no mistakes. Zaki and did a really, really, really good job, and yeah, we managed to bring it home. Super happy for the team, for Aston Martin, podium as well with for the sister car. So yeah, can be not more. Sorry, I'm tired, so I'm really happy.
3: Yeah, I can imagine. Ian, how proud are you from that result, for the Heart of Racing and everything that you're trying to do for charity and everything? This must be altogether an amazing weekend.
5: Yeah, I mean, for everybody at the Heart of Racing and Seattle Children's Hospital that we support as we race around the world, Gabe Newell, who makes our dreams come true for us. I think Mattia's underselling what he did there with no air conditioning there for the last hour. I mean, it was really a hero stint, and Zach just drove his socks off. So, you know, to do it back on home soil to get another win is a real special moment for the whole program.
3: Excellent. Congratulations. Zach, a little word. I didn't know about the aircon that had died. So, yeah, especially with a car with a front engine, which is even hotter. But congratulations. You must feel amazing.
6: Yeah, it feels like we're back to where we belong. We've been so close so many times, as the two guys have mentioned. Not for lack of effort and not for lack of speed from these guys, gentlemen here. So, honestly, it just feels like we're back to where we should be and sort of reset here going into the last half of the year.
3: Yeah, great momentum for the entire team, for the two cars. Congratulations and time to the podium.
1: Wow, no aircon
0: yeah.
1: in that car. And I talked to those guys earlier on. I actually got a little interview with me and James that will go into Midweek Motorsport. So in the World Championship, the Toyota lead by 9 points from BMW in the manufacturers, with Ferrari sitting another 16 points behind, 17 points behind. Then Cadillac, Alpine, Aston Martin. As far as the drivers is concerned, René Rast, Robin Freins, Kamui Kobayashi, Mike Conway, Nick de Vries, all on 75. Sheldon van der Linde on 65, the other driver from the 20. And then on 64, Brendan Hartley, Ryo Hirakawa, and Seb Buemi move up the standings.
0: Yeah, so they've actually overtaken the three drivers that started in the pole sitting car today, Alessandro Pierguidi, Antonio Giovinazzi, and James Calado, because they didn't score any points either, I don't think. 51 Ferrari. Was that just outside the points?
1: 51 with 11th, yeah. Correct. How bizarre.
0: So Hartley, Hirakawa, Buemi get 8 points to take them to 64.
1: Yeah. And the others are all still on 75, isn't it?
0: That, yeah.
1: That they were on. Here's the podium for the GT3. So it has been given to Aston Martin, so it would have, as it stands, there's no change, but we still have, I cannot see an investigation resolution for that.
2: Taking second place from Manthai Porsche, and that was
1: half an hour ago, and it has Collier. Definitely not been resolved. Second place then is the Bantai DK Engineering team, the number 91 Porsche, which we know that the winners are not affected and by this. So Vista AF Corsa will be on tenterhooks at the moment.
2: It's Ian James
1: and the rest of the team coming up. They said they thought they had a chance this weekend in the early part of the week. They said their air conditioning was one of the best out there. I remember talking about it in the early session, so they'll have felt it not being that. This is exactly what Zachary Robison says. You really feel it when it's not there. So now the national anthem of the winning LMGT3 team. And here in Texas, it will be two American flags flying over the podium. And it will be the national anthem of the United States of America.

0: So, JP, with your voice fading quickly.
1: Yes. I've lasted this long. I'm quite surprised, frankly.
0: Right. No further action for one of the things we were waiting for. Which one was that? That's still not the Mantine Heart Racing.
1: It's not the key one, is it? No, but that was a potential forcing another driver off the track
0: with Will Stevens
1: being the alleged offender versus the number 19 Genesis. But 6 minutes ago, a bulletin has appeared on the WEC notice board to say that's a no further action. Well, what I can't... I'll just hit refresh to see whether there are any others. No, that was decision number 66. We haven't had anything else after 22 minutes past 7. So, still conversations being had. But that's the podium we have at this stage for LMGT3.
0: That's all we can talk about then, isn't it?
1: Yeah, exactly.
0: And I suspect that we'll do the points as the champagne's about to be sprayed. We'll do the manufacturer's points first for the... It's called the Manufacturer's Cup in LMGT3 at the Drivers' Trophy. It's not actually, it's counted as a world championship, is it? On this, it really should be. Two American flag cars on the podium from Manti from Germany, first and third for Heart of Racing. And thank you very much to Shay Adam and the rest of our team in the pits, which was Bruce Swaney, of course, who was working hard in the heat, in the extreme heat. Let's have a look at the results then. Heart of Racing, Manti Heart of Racing, with Vista AF Corsa set to benefit if there are any penalties applied to either of the cars ahead, still under investigation for contact and forcing a car off the track. 5 seconds for either of those cars will promote Vista AF Corsa onto the podium. The important thing is down outside the points, where TF Sport, whose drivers are first, second and third in the championship, and the Ben Manti 92 car, whose drivers are next up, did not score any points. So TF Sport lead the championship standings on 76 points to AF Corsa on 54. The Ben Manti now on 49 with the Heart of Racing number 23 car, and Manti DK Engineering on 48 ahead of the second second Heart of Racing team. Johnny Edgar, Nicky Katzberg and Ben Keating stay ahead of Alessio Rivera, Francois Arrault and Simon Mann. So they jump up now into joint third with Ben Keating, and Ricardo Pera, Richard Leighton, Yasser Shaheen do drop down. So you were right in seeing that the Ferrari AF Corsa team have moved up in the championship standings in terms of the driver standings.
1: Yeah, and that will benefit them as far as the independent endurance trophy for LMGT3 teams are concerned, because unlike in hypercar where you get cars grouped together for a manufacturer's championship, that doesn't happen in LMGT3. It's every car for itself, if you like, but still very much the strong contender for the championship is the 33 TF Sport car. So now we can look forward to a race meeting that happens in just 3 weekends' time, the end of the month, Friday the 25th of September, Saturday the 26th and Sunday the 27th will be race day, with a local time start for the race itself at I think that's a 1 o'clock start, but do check the calendars closer to the time. Also, radio-show.co.uk will have all the relevant times, because we'll have that one covered as well, live from Fuji. 3 races to go. We now know for a fact that they're all 6-hour races too. So 27th of September, then the 18th of October for the 6 hours of Barcelona and the 6 hours of Monza, to take place on the Sunday of what was billed to be the final weekend of the year in Bahrain. But it's been moved from Bahrain to Monza, the Temple of Speed there. Massively looking forward to the closing few races of the season, if this weekend is anything to go by. My thanks to Shay Adam and Bruce Giovanni then for bringing us the various interviews and updates from the pit lane, and of course to Shay for the closing ceremony on the podium, to Max, who's been keeping us on air through the course of today. Yeah, blinding job, Max Capimagine.
0: Yeah, good.
1: And John Hindoff as well for filling in the gaps when my voice has given up. But I just about made the finish and very pleased that I did.
0: I think there might be an adult beverage with your name on it.
1: Excellent.
0: At some stage. Johnny, thanks very much indeed. Thanks to everybody who listened and to everyone who's helped out here at the Ford Racing Global Broadcast Centre, giving us information, and to our guests as well for getting us through. JP, turn your mic off, take your headset off, and chill out for a bit. And
1: yes,
0: we'll be back at Fuji for the next one. Midweek Motorsports on Wednesday, 8 o'clock UK time. We'll have a bit to talk about, and it's Nick's team by team from the Italian Grand Prix from this weekend, as well as some audio content from one of the successful teams here just a few minutes ago. All right, cheers. Bye-bye for now.

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2: The FIA World Endurance Championship has finally reached the half distance marker. And of course, we're due to be a couple of rounds behind, effectively, or one round behind, and certainly a redeployment of a new venue as well. So four races still to go. And round five brings us to Austin, Texas, for the 6 hours of the Circuit of the Americas, or the Lone Star Le Mans, as it's more appropriately titled. This is RS3, part of the Radio Show Limited network of channels, and thank you for joining us on what is a very busy weekend, not least with the 992 Cup race, which takes place at Spa-Francorchamps throughout the course of the day, and other support categories that we've been covering via IMSA Radio RS2 through the course of the IMSA proceedings. But this is the main event, and we can look forward to today. Free practice 3, which is already well underway. Qualifying to come a little bit later on for the two categories. And remember, there are two sessions each for the two categories. Here's Marco Sorensen from Aston Martin.
3: It's a clear lap in terms of traffic. Or you can cool down. Yeah.
2: So just a bit of information there to Marco Sorensen from his engineer about the whereabouts of the other cars around the Circuit of the Americas at the moment. But yes, coming here then after a fascinating 6 hours of Sao Paulo, which happened in the middle of July. And prior to that, the season kicked off with a couple of 6 hour races, one in Imola, won by Toyota, then Spa, which was won by BMW. Le Mans won by Toyota again, but the other Toyota car, 7. And then we had another victory for BMW in a, as I say, an up and down race, which arguably should have been dominated by Cadillac throughout the course of the race and into Lagos. But Cadillac making one too many errors, particularly early on in the race. There was also a sticky wheel that would not come off the Will Stevens car during his first pit stop. So Cadillac, weirdly, even though they're not brilliantly placed in the championship, have a fabulous car and will be looking to try and do very well at their home race this weekend. So welcome to our coverage for the weekend. My name's Johnny Palmer. Delighted to say as well that we're joined through the course of today and tomorrow by John Hindhoff. Jules Gounon now for Alpine Team Radio. So quite a lot of understeer. Jules is complaining about in the number 36 Alpine. This track, 5.5 kilometres in length, lots of elevation change, heading all the way up that steep hill towards Big Red, all important hairpin left-hander, because again, this is an anti-clockwise circuit, similar to Imola. But the difference here, of course, is that the pit lane is on the inside of the track, so quite a lot of change around that needed to be done also, in fact, for Sao Paulo in terms of refueling the cars on the other side from the conventional side, you might think, compared to Le Mans, compared to Imola, compared to Spa-Francorchamps as well. But they've been configured after the South American race for that. Mathieu Jaminet now, busy on the radio for Genesis.
4: They have a lot of brake effect. I still need to work. The setting is too much rearward at the moment. So you can go BB forward.
2: So again, a little bit of advice there to Mathieu in the number 19 GMR 001 Genesis, still in their Magma liveries that were so lauded, well, by some, it might be said, at Le Mans. I know one or two on our team at RadioLeMans.com on that occasion weren't particular fans of it, but certainly during the transition stints at Le Mans, the sunset and the sunrise, it did look particularly good on the two Genesis. We'll dive into what happened yesterday at the track for Free Practice 1 and Free Practice 2 in a moment or two, but I'm delighted, as I say, to be able to say good morning to John Hindhoff. We're about 10 minutes into this session, and one or two teams just taking it relatively easy. Early times, though, say that Aston Martin are fastest, just as they managed after the completion of Free Practice 2 yesterday.
5: Hiya, Johnny. Hello, everybody. Yeah, it's been a very interesting build-up to this. We had scorching weather on Tuesday and Wednesday. And when I say scorching, I mean 40 Celsius in the air. Then a bit of a rainstorm. I went down to Houston on Thursday to get some content for something you're going to hear later on in the year, which I'm very excited about. And then it rained here a little bit overnight the last two nights. It's been tremendously humid. Right now it's 32 Celsius in the air, which is 44 on the track. The teams have the opportunity to use the soft tyres. Will they use them? I doubt it. It's too hot for them. Mediums, or I think it's the hards actually this weekend. I should have said that this weekend. The interesting thing here is, I was going to say it's kind of snuck out, but it's not. But I'm not sure that everybody has taken in the significance of the change in the energy allowances for the hypercars. They've been changed to take them off the same pit stop sequence as the GT cars. When I originally saw it, they've been reduced. I thought it was because the potential heat over the weekend, and they wanted to shorten the stint up. Actually, having spoken to the FIAWEC and John De Geese also providing us with some information here in the Ford Racing Global Broadcast Centre, this is to take the GTs and the hypercars off the same pit stop strategy in terms of length of stint. Now, I'll be honest with you, I didn't think this pit lane was that tight that we needed to do that, but that is not the consideration that the FIAWEC have. And you know, and I know that Eduardo Freitas and everybody else, their first consideration is safety. I'm not arguing with it. So, fantastic. Well done. That will make it work for the weekend.
2: Is it about pit lane entry, do you think, John? Because it's awkward.
5: Possibly.
2: Coming in out of 19 and into 20, that's often a bit of a bottleneck, is my thought. I mean, you're right, it's a massively wide pit lane, and I've still got quite, you know, decent number of cars, 17 in hypercar and 18 in LMGT3, but is it to avoid almost like a queue developing if everybody's wanting to pit on the same lap?
5: It's a very good point, JP. That's the only thing I can think of, because I can't think that nose to tail. We don't have a full field of FIAWEC. We're a couple of three cars short of what they would say the maximum was. What have we got here? 39, have we? I'm trying to count through at the moment. I think the maximum here would be 42. Maximum for the season, rather, is 42. So I don't think it's the nose-to-tail bit, or at least I wouldn't have thought it anyway. I may be wrong. So that is gonna, that's going to change how we look at the race in terms of the stint lengths for the hypercars. The entry for the hypercars in particular at the pit lane is quite quick, because they carry a lot of speed into that left-hander, which is effectively replacing the final corner at turn 20. And that, maybe that is a worry, that they will catch somebody up. I was with the Aston Martin guys about 45 minutes ago. Oh, we've just had a spin for the Corvette number 33. I presume. No, I'm not going to presume. You can tell me who was at the wheel of the number 33.
2: Well, I don't know who you were going to say, but it's Ben Keating.
5: I was going to say Ben Keating. I presume it's Ben Keating out first. This is his, very much his home race, of course. He's on cloud nine to be back here, still recovering from that nasty elbow injury that took him out the first part of the season. Yeah, just going back to the Aston Martin guys, I think I'm right in saying that Marco Sorensen has qualified his car every single round this year, and whether or not that is true, he will be qualifying later. I had a chat with him about this racetrack. He said it really suits the Aston. The early times would kind of back that up. I've got a bit of Ian James audio that will play Midweek Motorsport on Wednesday that talks about the season so far and next season for them. But again, slow medium and quick corners suit both of the versions of the Aston, the GT and the Valkyrie from Heart of Racing. So they think they're both going to be strong here. There's an air of quiet confidence in that Aston Martin team, both from the GT drivers. Again, had a chat with Johnny Adam and one or two of the others, and the prototype drivers. They know they need to turn that one lap speed that they have shown, particularly in the hypercars, into stint pace and race pace. And this certainly could be the racetrack that suits them. General consensus, JP, from everybody that I've spoken to, is that this racetrack, and you and I have said this before, and we've seen all kinds of races on here, multi-class racing is really interesting here. These new GT3 cars are certainly quick, but there are significant places where it is very, very difficult for a hypercar, even with the pace advantage, to get by. The GT drivers do not want to go offline because they're risking track limits, and they won't get any leeway for that if they go off the track while they're letting a prototype by. And even if they just go off the racing line, there's a lot of debris, tyre debris, off the racing line, which clearly isn't good. So I do think we're going to see, in fact, we've just seen one of the Toyotas. A prime example of a Toyota right in the middle of the snake. That was around about turn five. And
2: I know what you mean by Toyota, but it was actually a Lexus.
5: Oh, was it a Lexus? All right. One of the prototypes having a shortcut around it. The prototype was red and white. I wasn't really looking at the GT
2: prototype.
5: Car.
2: No, the prototype was the BMW, the 15 BMW that won last time out, actually.
5: Oh, yeah, very good.
2: Yeah.
5: I was out with the BMW team on Thursday night. They were cock-a-hoop. They don't expect to be quite as confident here, quick here. Obviously, we don't get the lists of BOP. The teams do. And the teams get everybody else's as well, which I wasn't aware of that. I thought they only got their own. But we'll see. We'll see. I think this race is going to be decided by two things, JP, and that will be energy management and tyre management and driver management. If it gets as hot as it was on Tuesday and Wednesday here, the teams that have two drivers, I very much doubt that there will double stilt drivers. It will be that hard, even with the shorter stints.
2: Yeah, it's a brave decision, isn't it, from Aston Martin not to bring in a third driver, but that's the way that they wanted to approach the whole season, bar Le Mans. So the 007 and the 009 might be just a little bit stretched in terms of their driving energy, if you like. They are the only two cars in the 35-car field that are choosing to cut the cake that way. But the other thing that Cadillac, for instance, have got to rule out, and Hertz Team Jota, let's hear some team radio, by the way. Harry Tinknell, 007. In fact, no, we're going to hear from him out of the car now with Bruce Giovanni, with Jay Adam, in fact.
6: At the top of the charts right now after that flying lap. A lot of fans hoping for a good weekend for the Valkyrie. But you guys are my heroes doing this with two drivers. How difficult is it going to be physically to try and tackle these conditions?
7: Yeah, I mean, I've been on holiday for the last 2 weeks in Portugal, so just trying to train in the heat of the day, make it as tough as possible. But, you know, we've got a good team of physios and we've been training hard all year for this, so obviously it's a home race for Heart of Race. You know, we don't just do two drivers just to make it difficult for ourselves. Obviously, by running two drivers, we have one less driver to get through the car, so we've got more time to work on setup rather than working on driving. And look, it's working well this weekend. We've topped the timesheets yesterday, and so far so good. But you know, we topped the timesheets a few times this year. We need to sort of follow through into qualifying into the race now, but I truly believe the car works really well around this COTA circuit.
6: And guys, he's not kidding. Lucy literally handed him a pack of ice to put on the back of his neck as soon as he got his helmet off. Good luck, Harry.
7: Cheers, Shay. Thank you.
2: Well, for sure, that car is on an upward trajectory. And, you know, it's capable of taking a race win before the year is out. As Harry makes the point, quite rightly so, this is the Heart of Racing home race, although Aston Martin are through and through British brand. The point he makes about two drivers rather than three is to be legally qualified to take part in the race, you will have needed to have done some mileage in free practice and indeed qualifying, hence the name. And it means they only got to get two drivers through the car and qualified. As now, Nick Nielsen, Team Radio, because he's got an issue.
5: He has left rear suspension, I think, on that Ferrari. Looked like he might have just clipped a curb coming down through the first part of the lap, through maybe 2, 3 and 4. And there's a Michelin tyre rubbing against... It's either the left rear wheel arch or the underneath part of the diffuser behind the wheel. I can't decide which one it is.
2: Damage, you know, as he turned left there at turn 12.
5: You're right.
2: The rear left's damaged, so he's been hit.
5: And now it's fallen back into place,
2: bizarrely. Yes.
5: So there must have been contact there. That's not just running over a curb, JP.
2: No. I mean, I haven't seen any contact, but I'd be very surprised if something that needs to be that strong to deal with the aerodynamics of the car will buckle as easy as that. But you're right, it's kind of fallen back into position now, so he's no longer rubbing on the tyre. But I think as soon as he gets any... there was contact, and it was with the 77 Ford Mustang GT car that's third fastest so far in the session. So Nicholas Nielsen in 50 Ferrari had just got by the 77 Ford Mustang, and then almost to just kind of make it aware that the 77 car was still there, Eric Powell has misjudged his approach... And there was a tag, and that's what's done the damage, John.
5: Yeah. So that happened further back up the lap than when we picked it up. Glorious conditions here, JP. I mean, absolutely glorious. I do have the Hawaiian shirt on today because of the Sunderland match, which fortunately completed just before we got underway here. No spoilers if you're trying to stay away from Premiership results, but that's actually quite a big ding that car's had. I suspect they are going to change the tailpiece on the Nicholas Nielsen Ferrari. Both Ferraris in the pit lane now. Does that look tight to you, JP? With two, I mean, that's the two team cars in the same place.
2: Yeah, I think when you compare it to a pit lane like Imola, absolutely
5: exactly.
2: Not.
5: Yeah, interesting. Worn mediums going on. Worn mediums. Sounds like them. They've nipped down to the corner and picked up a set of lightly used part ones. It looked like there was red sidewalls covered off that car, which is interesting.
2: Yeah, well, mediums being the yellow sidewalls and hards being the reds are the chosen compounds this weekend. But a case of Ford versus Ferrari. Not going particularly well then for the 499P. Do you like that? They're not at loggerheads in the top category yet. We have to wait till next year for that when Ford join the party in the hypercar class. But Ford, with their two Mustangs, will obviously be looking to have a very, very strong weekend at their home race as well. And Eric Powell was right up there in the times, but I'm not quite sure what he's trying to do there other than sort of hustle Nick Nielsen through the

0: sometimes in the biggest stopping areas, as the GT cars do, who are have the slight advantage of having race bred anti-lock braking systems, ABS systems. Look, the driver's still got to do it, the driver's still got to work on it. And again, talking to GT3 drivers this week about the clever bits of working your GT car, normal people like you or me would get into a GT car, a GT3 or a GT4 car, and put the traction control in the middle and put the ABS in the middle and just leave them. Maybe at the end of a stint you might ease up particularly the traction control or the ABS just a click or two clicks as your tyres are wearing down. These top GT drivers now, Johnny, are making changes almost corner to corner on their settings in the car. If you watch IndyCar a lot, you'll often hear, particularly in qualifying, when it's three-lap qualifying or two-lap qualifying, you'll hear the crew chief saying to the driver, use your tools, use your tools. They're talking about weight jackets for the cross weights. They're talking about adjustable front and rear anti-roll bars. Sometimes even throttle maps. There's not that much to do in a GT3 car. I'm in America, so obviously I had the wrong nomenclature there. There's not that much you can do inside other than change ABS and traction control. And they are doing that. How they have got the mental acuity and the mental agility and brain space to do that while you are pedalling a GT3 car around this circuit in particular, which other than the back straight is so, so busy corner to corner, I actually don't know. They are just clocked, all of these racing drivers, including the bronze drivers, they are clocked differently to the average person. It is absolutely incredible, and I don't think we talk enough about it. And particularly here in the heat, those with good fitness, good mental acuity, we're going well. Let's go to the radio.
1: We keep the ride out because of the time, but we open the rear turret again.
0: Okay, so that was for Ferrari number 83. That's the more yellow car. Phil Hansen, by the way, being confirmed as a factory driver for several more years. I shook his hand on that yesterday when he popped his head in. And it's Robert Kubica who's just got out of that car. That is the top car at the moment, and Philip Hansen's just taking that car up. Ride height for the prototypes, absolutely crucial. So it was interesting there, JP, that they mentioned to Philip that they are leaving that ride height the same. I think they said they'd opened up the rear third of that car. I'm guessing that means that that's a differential setting that they've changed on that, but I might be completely wrong.
2: You've got to take a lot of curb through what I call the sweepers from turn three all the way down to pretty much turn nine, where it's just left, right, left, right. So the car's got to be happy sitting on those curbs, not breaching track limits, of course, making sure you're keeping at least one little slither of tyre the correct side, the race track side of the white line, but also coming out of 9 and 10 and then down through the gears, as you can hear Ricky Taylor's doing right now in Cadillac number 12 at turns 19 and 20, but also 9, 10 and then down to the hairpin at 11. He'll be doing exactly the same as well. Important to stress that we still don't have Alex Lynn back into Cadillac number 12. He's coming back still from that neck injury, although I do hear that he's promised at some point before the end of the year. Much rumour about where his future may lie and might not be with Cadillac, but at the moment he's not at COTA. So Ricky Taylor, who knows this track like the back of his hand, he knows the car equally as familiarly as well. So Ricky Taylor slots perfectly in alongside Norman Natto and Will Stevens, who have of course driven on their own in the past in Sao Paulo, in fact, but they'll be grateful perhaps because of the red hot temperatures here this weekend that they've got a third pair of hands to pilot the number 12 car, which to be honest, John, really should have won in Brazil. Here's Ferdinand Habsburg on the team radio.
3: Yeah, I saw it.
2: Not very happy.
0: No, I think we're going to hear a lot of this, JP, through practice, not through qualifying, but in the race. People getting stuck behind a

0: driver or another. In qualifying, it shouldn't really matter because obviously you're only out with your same group of cars. But I think in the race, there's going to be frustration. And I will be very surprised if we don't see a little bit of contact during the race tomorrow. Particularly if you're in a real scrap yourself, you're not going to want to give ground whether you're being overtaken or doing the overtaking. Again, I think it's worth pointing out Eduardo Freitas, much merriment, by the way, for the fact that there is a tropical, deep tropical depression just off the coast of South Texas, and it is called Eduard. Eduardo, obviously, we've been calling it. Hey, much mirth there. And another sideswipe on a prototype coming out of turn one, and that was Philip Hansen getting hit. But just to finish my thought before we talk about that again, JP, there were cars parked yesterday for 5 minutes, twice in one session, for circuit track limits. There has been a groundswell of opinion from, not surprisingly, the GT cars, that if they are going to get out of the way safely, sometimes they have to go off the track, and they should be given more leeway. Whether that happens or not, and there's a slow-moving BMW as well at the moment, just going into turn 15, 16 and 17. But at the top of the hill last time around, that was Phil Hansen going wide and one of the Corvettes coming through and giving him an absolute bump on the front left-hand side.
1: Yeah, Sally Yolich, who, to be honest, should know a bit better than that. Although, well, had Hansen gone wide, you know, let's hear his reaction at least.
2: At the moment in turn one of the GT, just threw him into me after.
1: So Hansen's...
2: Okay, yeah, on the front left, everything feels fine, but Jesus Christ, that was unbelievable driving standards.
1: Well, clearly Phil Hansen's opinion on it is pretty definite. He'd gone a bit wide, he'd made a slight error, and Sally Yolich pops through and says, well, I kept my car on the track, but I'm not sure he necessarily needed to give him the shoulder charge in the process. Sally Yolich drove brilliantly in Brazil to win that race for the 34 Corvette with Charlie Eastwood and Peter Dempsey as well, who is a standout bronze this year, as you might expect with his history in Formula Ford in the UK and further afield as well. But Peter Dempsey then taking the race victory after he shone in Le Mans as well, setting a blistering time during his bronze session, although of course that was eventually cancelled because of the infringement that was found on that 34 car with the rear, with the diffuser strake that was a bit too close to the ground, I seem to remember, so they failed the ride height check. But Corvette have had a strong car over the last couple of races.
0: Yes, they have.
1: And certainly do know how to prepare a car well.
0: And it is the fastest car at the moment. Racing Team Turkey's number 34, Charlie Eastwood, put a 42.6 in at RSL underscore studio, by the way. Before we go much further into this race, just a quick note that we all offer our best regards to Ollie Milroy, who got caught up in an awful-looking accident earlier on today in their time zone for a China GT race. A very fiery accident. He's had to be taken to hospital, and we await more details of that. There's varying reports about how he was doing. Nothing official from the team yet, and that's what we want to wait for. I do want to mention the actions of Luke Hartog, who was about 9 or 10 cars back in that race, who, when he got to the accident, pulled over, got out of his car, grabbed a fire extinguisher and tackled the fire on Ollie's car. It surprises me. Hang on a second.
3: Radio. Just in that one corner. T11 also efficiency is still quite bad, but T7, whenever I try to brake, the rear just is so bad.
0: Turn 7 is the left-hander as you're starting to climb up the hill. You cut all of the apex of turn number 8 and get as much of your wheels as you can on the runoff because it's really grippy there before you go over the top of the brow at 9. That was Ferdy Habsburg, by the way. Luke Hartog, if you've ever spoken to him, and Johnny and I have, he was a regular in Kreventnik and still races in Kreventnik. One of the nicest human beings you'd ever meet. It surprises me not at all that he didn't think twice about doing that. But I hope that it gets recognised that what he did there, he's the sort of bloke who will, I'm sure, if you put that to him, would say anybody would have done the same thing. Yeah, possibly that's true, but he did it. And we wish the best for Ollie Milroy. And when we get some more news from that, we'll let you know. Scary moments at China GT earlier on today.
1: Yeah, well said, John. I just want to correct the driver ID regarding the 34 Corvette. So the side-by-side action with Phil Hansen. We know it was Phil in the car. It was actually Peter Dempsey, I reckon, driving car 34 rather than Sally Yolich. My timing screen was a little laggy at that point.
0: Got
1: so they've done a driver change. Peter Dempsey is 18th fastest right now in the red and black Racing Team Turkey by TF Corvette. LMGT3 is topped at the moment by the 21 Ferrari from Vistaray of Corsa, and Simon Mann was last in the car, although that car's now in the pit lane and is fastest by just over a second, but under a second and a half compared to Rui Andrade's time in the Iron Lynx 61 Mercedes. Looking promising actually for Mercedes so far, because in the free practice one session yesterday they were second and third, Rui Andrade and Lynn Hedenius with times in... No, that was FP2, in actual fact. So that session was topped in the end by the 27 Hard of Racing Aston Martin. So Aston were quickest in hypercar. They were quickest in LMGT3 as well in free practice two. But right on their tail were the two AMGs with their 6.2-litre normally aspirated V8. 61 Iron Lynx ahead of 79 Iron Lynx. And then the 58 Garage 59 McLaren, and Marvin Kerkhofer is in the other McLaren in LMGT3, car number 10, just leaving turn 20 now to begin the big ascent up to Big Red. No change at the top in hypercar, because Tom Gamble quickest, but by a very slim margin, just 0.004 of a second between he and Genesis, who again look to be having a strong car this weekend. We can hear, in fact, from one of their drivers now, Andre Lotterer.
4: And I'm down in the garage with Andre Lotterer, driver of the 17 Genesis Magma Racing car. We were seeing you making a lot of movements and gestures to describe what the car is doing. But I have one question. In those conditions where the track is changing, or do you base your choice for setup on feeling, or do you manage to see the performance? Because you've got so much experience, can you base just feeling on experience?
5: Well, we have a lot of data, we're giving feedback, so it's a team effort, right? So we come with a plan. This time we had a bit of mishaps yesterday, so we're a bit out of tires, so this session was with really old tires. So it was a good representation for what to expect in the race. And yeah, the heat and everything does make it easy. It's a tough track to set up the car correctly. We came testing a month ago where the track had a lot more grip, and this time has less grip. So we are, we're struggling a little bit sometimes with balance issues, trying to find the sweet spot of the car. Most of the time we've been at every track quite happy. We found a window, but here on this track we're still searching a bit optimal.
4: Another question, is it a disadvantage for qualifying if you focus during the testing into the race setup? So then you have to adapt yourself to a car which you haven't driven for qualifying.
5: Well, we dedicate one driver for qualifying, and obviously he gets to do a quali sim, so you can do even more. But this time we did only one. That's what most teams do. It used to be endurance was not so much about qualifying when there were a bit less cars, but now with that many cars, it's quite important, because a trend starts to be in a race and there's a train difficult to overtake, so qualifying becomes also important, even though it's a six-hour race.
4: And next year, 22 cars, it's going to be even more. Thank you very much, and good luck for the rest of the day.
5: Thanks.
1: Andre Lotterer chatting to Bruce Giovanni from the Genesis camp. So it's the 17 and the 19 cars. Andre's machine is the 17 entry, and in the times it's the 19 of Danny Junkadea, which is right up there in free practice three. Lurid spin for the 94 Peugeot of Loic Duval as he was going around the outside of one of the Mercedes GT cars, leaps on the brakes, but he was still trying to, I think, line the car up for the optimum approach, having got rid of that Mercedes. There was no contact with the GT car, but I'm not entirely sure the car was straight on the racetrack as he hit the brakes and he's thrown it sideways. Thankfully, there is a fair bit of runoff there. And I'm just trying to work out precisely where that was on the track. It was somewhere in the third sector, I think. Might have been into it was too fast for 15. Maybe turn 19. It was towards the end of the lap anyway, because he's right in the pit lane now. A rather spent set of medium Michelin tyres. Andre Lotterer making the point that they burned through a few too many tyres in the earlier free practice sessions. But remember, the next sessions today, which will be qualifying, you get a whole new set of tyres. 18 in total, so that is 4.5 sets for each of the hypercars. But you have to use those in qualifying and indeed the race. So normal qualifying, it's race tyres. If you get into hyperpole for the hypercars, it's an additional set. So brand new set of four that can only be used exclusively for the hyperpole session.
0: As it stands right now, it is still AF Corsa from the two Ferrari F Corsa cars. They were looking pretty... let's go down to Shear.
6: There was
0: Sorry.
6: Quite a big hit out on the track with the Ferrari. What happened from your perspective?
7: He cleared me on the front straight and then overbraked himself in T1. So I thought he was just going to let me back through, and he obviously tried to rejoin but didn't see me. So a small contact there, but nothing too bad.
6: The car felt okay?
7: Yeah, felt fine. But no puncture, which just would have put at the end of that run. So luckily everything felt normal and pushed on from there.
6: What's it like to come back into this paddock as a WEC race winner?
7: It's incredible, to be honest. One of the goals we had this year was to try to win as many races as we can. To get the first one off the box there in Interlagos was great. But now, pressure's on to try to keep the performance where we need it to be, to keep trying to get some points back on the cars ahead of us in the championship. So we're still pushing as hard as we can here.
6: How good is that Corvette AC? I see you're barely sweating.
7: I know, it's for Coda, I'm not going to complain at all. Some of our competitors don't have any AC out there, so I can only imagine what it's like. But thankfully, Corvette have a great system in the car, helps keep us cool.
6: Good luck this week,
7: Thanks,
6: Peter.
7: Thank you very much. Shea
0: Adam in the pit lane. I'm pretty certain that that Philip Hansen has a different view of that. It's 34 in the air, 45 on the track. Celsius, of course, for those in this part of the world, that is just hot, actually.
1: they just stop measuring it at that point, don't they? I think.
0: I think I can probably give you a quick note of what that is, because my IMSA timing has it differently. So it's 118 Fahrenheit on the track and 91 Fahrenheit in the air.
1: Ouch.
0: So that's it. I mean, UK, we've had mid-30s in the UK. We've got a pretty full track at the moment. Good selection of cars coming through to the third sectors. Sectors here are interesting. It'll be more important when we go to qualifying later, JP. The start-finish line, or should I say, the start-finish line for timing and everything other than the start of the race is just out of the final corner. The start line will be about three quarters of the way up the front straight. So the timing line is from there to just before, was turn four, really. So under the bridge, the first walkover bridge. Then the middle sector is quite long. It's the rest of the snake up over the top of turn nine. Great spot on the track, that. Dive down the hill through the kink of 10 to 11. And then about six or seven eighths of the back straight, probably just before the braking area into... the more than 90 degree left-hander at the end of the back straight, and then from there back home again. That middle portion of the track from 9 through 10, 11, 12, that's almost like it's a completely different track. The rest of it is very technical. That's wide open and fast. Your issue here is, what do you set your car up for? Cars inherently have strengths and weaknesses. The Aston Martin Valkyrie, for example, they like it here. It's a real balance for them to get the front end aero, which is their movable adjustable aerodynamic device, balance with the rear, and pretty much all you can do that with on the rear, because they're not allowed to move the back wing, just the front wing, is the ride height. And here, it's not as smooth as some other places. Smoother than it was, but still not as smooth as other places. So that the compromise there for the hypercars, JB, is getting the car as low as you can without it bottoming too much. For the GTs, you've got a little more leeway, but we're not talking massive amounts, although you will see the GTs riding the curves a little more.
1: Just digging out, actually, some of the data from the trap speeds, which is at the point where Sector 2 turns into Sector 3, so just before the braking point for Turn 12. And Ryo Hirakawa in free practice 1 was, say, comfortably fastest. He was on the nose 300 kilometres per hour through that in FP1, which was 1.7 kph, 186 miles per hour, indeed. 1.7 kph quicker than the sister Toyota. But then if you look at the best top speed document from FP2, you've got three cars that have managed to accomplish 300.8 kilometres per hour. They were the 007 Aston Martin, the 8 Toyota and the 19 Genesis. So we've got three cars there that are red hot in terms of pace at the end of that back straight between turns 11 and turn 12. Now, that's probably not it won't be in traffic. It'll be in clear air where the airflow is very nicely, like the aerodynamicist would want, flowing beautifully across the car. But to have three completely different cars, one is an LMDH car, two are the LMH way of building cars, the Aston Martin and the Toyota, and the Aston doesn't have a hybrid, remember, either. So you've actually got an example of all three different ways that cars have been entered. Logan Sargeant, team radio.
8: Suggestion. Class intervention.
1: AVS. That'll be ABS, will it?
9: Yeah, I would think so.
1: Yeah, it was slightly mistranscribed on the wording for that message. So, maybe a slight ABS problem. The Mustangs struggled in free practice 1, but they did improve in FP2 and were solidly in the top 10 in their times. Have I got those sessions the wrong way around? Yes, I have, actually. So, beg your pardon, it was FP1 that was the strongest. At 6th and 7th, that was partly down to the drivers that they were cycling through, though, because the 88 car was 6th with the Logan Sargeant time. He's the pro. Ben Tuck set the 7th fastest time in the sister car. He's the silver. But to be honest, Ben Tuck and Seb Prio, who's the platinum, tend to trade fastest times. Based upon he's a gold, but he is the free choice in that driver lineup, Seb Prio. And then they were concentrating last night a bit more on the bronze time, hence why it was an 11th and a 13th fastest time in free practice 2. But again, I think the Fords could have a strong qualifying. The first aim, of course, will be to get them progressed into the top 10 positions and therefore qualify them for the hyperpole element of qualifying with a fresh set of tyres.
0: Just picking up on some other news, as ever, John De Geese in the sports car 365 team working really hard. Their paddock notes at all of the races are absolutely invaluable and really help me to ask the right questions and for us to follow the right stories and know what's going on track. I heartily recommend them if you are trying to catch up partway through the weekend. It's a really nice synopsis of what was about to happen or what's happened during the days. Sebastian Bourdais has been in the news recently. We know now that this will be his final season with Cadillac Hertz team Jota. He's putting himself out there, I think it's fair to say. This is a shop window, these last few races for him. He doesn't want to retire. He's knocking on the door of 50, but he's still a quick driver, quite clearly. And he is actively saying that in all of the interviews that he's looking for something else, either in the WEC or in IMSA, based on the west coast of Florida, of course. And so I hope his career at top level isn't over. We knew this year at Le Mans, did we not, JP, when he was so disappointed. The Frenchman from Le Mans, I think he recognised that might have been his best ever opportunity to win his literal hometown race?
1: Because they had such a strong car all weekend. Yeah, yeah. And, you know, it came from the season before when they dominated qualifying, but they didn't have the race pace. This year was different. And, yeah, for that, was it a power steering belt or some sort of belt that failed on the car? Absolutely nothing that he or the rest of the team could have done about that. Yeah, and just heartbreak for him. Rui Andrade from Mercedes.
4: Driver of the 61 Iron Lynx Mercedes. We were just watching Martin Berry going round. You guys started to have performance showing up in Interlagos. Maybe not so lucky. Is this circuit a circuit where it could finally come together?
9: Yeah, I think we all hope so. I think it suits the car quite well. It's a very high-deg circuit, similar to Interlagos, not as extreme, but I think the car likes, or at least for us, compared to competition, we seem to deal somewhat better with the deg. So it suits us. The car feels good. Obviously, the heat will be a big factor for us because we don't have AC like some of the other cars. But yeah, so far so good. The car feels good and feeling positive.
4: Excellent. Thank you so much and good luck with the heat.
9: Thank you.
1: Yeah, perhaps their strongest chance to this point, again in LMGT3, the AMG's a little long in the tooth now. It was freshened up in 2020 with that revision to aero with a much wider grille, but also there was a considerable amount of the rest of the car, the innards, redone as well. But, it needs to, I suppose, balance of performance helps it out a lot as well. To equalise the field, factors and figures that we don't necessarily get to put under the microscope quite as much as we did in the past. But I'm just looking through the results here. They finished 10th at Spa-Francorchamps in the LMGT3 field. Le Mans struggled, and then last time out at Sao Paulo, I have a feeling they had reasonably strongish race. Let's have a look. Yes, 6th position, and that was after the 61 car of Andrade and his teammates Max Martin and Martin Berry had to soak up a 5-second penalty for causing a collision with the 33 Corvette. John, 8 minutes to go.
0: Where's the time going? That time flies when you're enjoying yourself. We should also track, as we're inside that last 8 minutes, as Johnny rightly says, into the pit lane for the 007 Valkyrie from Heart of Racing. That car coming in from 11th with Harry Tinknell behind the wheel. That car, incredibly light on its tyres, I remember last year when we had some wet. And Harry, they had a power steering issue as well, didn't they, last year? And then they had a bit of overheating. But they'd done, I think, pretty much the first half of the race on one set of wet tyres. It was incredible. We've been charting throughout this season WRT and their special liveries for Anthony McIntosh's car over the... hang on, Paul Loop Shatner on the radio.
10: The fastest car on track right now. So great job.
0: Paul Loop Shatner in the Genesis, of course, number 19. This weekend, they've gone All-American and they've been plundering the classic liveries from BMW, and it's Levi's this weekend, red and white and blue sort of livery, and it looks an absolute picture as well. 8 different liveries, they've told us, for that car this year.
1: Harry Tinknell's back into the session. Still, the 007 Aston Martin with a 0.004 of a second advantage over Paul Luke Chatat. So again, the Aston Martin and the Genesis showing that they are very similarly matched. Corvette aren't that far away, though, within a quarter of a second of the Aston Martin time, with Earl Bamber now driving the 38 Cadillac. I think I might have said Corvette there. Cadillac, number 38. Then it's the Ferrari, number 51. Now, Ferrari have had a tough season to this point. Remember, they are the defending world champions, but they haven't won a race yet. They did top 3 practice 1, though, with both cars. So the 51 was quickest, and that was a Antonio Giovinazzi time, 153.824, and just 0.2 of a second slower than that, Tony Fire, Antonio Fuoco in the 50.50 Ferrari. So they were able to be consistent as well as quick. But then in free practice 2, They were seventh and, where was the 50 car? Sixth. In fact, fifth, sixth and seventh when you lump in the 83 Ferrari as well. So still nothing really to be concerned about there. It's so difficult to work out who's going to be strongest, though, this weekend, because Toyota, you know, they've won two races, but it did feel like in Sao Paulo they were kind of nowhere. And this new car that they worked so hard on during the winter period just dropped off a cliff. Cadillac should have won that race and probably should have been first and second were it not for the mistakes and the bad luck during the first pit stop for each car. They couldn't get one of the wheels off the number 12, I remember, at its first pit stop, and it lost about 15 seconds or so, and then delayed through different reasons was the 38. But when you think about the 12 car by the end in a race that I don't think had a single safety car, the Cadillac was only 6 seconds off the eventual winner. So if, you know, you gave it that 15 seconds back again, it would have been streets ahead of everybody. I know that, you know, you can't rely on everything else being equal, but they are certainly in debt of, if that's the right phrase, a win somewhere, and they would love to do it here at their home race. So you've got Cadillac, Toyota, BMW are on a massive upward climb, having won at Spa and one in Sao Paulo. And then you wonder where other teams might squeeze in, like Aston Martin and like Genesis. So this could turn into a classic, John.
0: Oh, I think it will be. Again, this is a track. It races well for multi-class racing. And whether that's Kvyatkovic when they came here, some of the other GT championships here in the US, like SRO, they come here. IMSA have been here in the past, although not at the moment, and I think that's a mistake, if I'm honest. I think IMSA need to be back here. The manufacturers love it because the hospitality opportunities are here, because the city is fantastic and it's relatively easy to get here. I'm going to get another little bit of GT on prototype action. Down at turn number 11, the McLaren number 58 just overtaking the Alpine on the brakes there, going on to the back straight.
1: I think actually that was turn one, because the scoring tower.
0: Was it?
1: Yeah, the massive scoring tower was on the apex of the bend.
0: I'm getting very confused about turn one now.
1: Yeah.
0: Because you might have noticed, and I've been to the track 2 days, and it was only this morning when I came in. Was it this morning? Yesterday morning. But anyway, I'd already been to the track a couple of days. I came in from a different direction, the normal way into Lot A. I'd been coming in through the back door. I realised they've built a honking great clubhouse at the top of the hill at turn one. Oh, it's being built at the moment. And it was like, oh my God, has that gone up overnight? Of course it hasn't. But you haven't really seen it on the TV pictures yet. But if you get a shot from the final corner up the start-finish straight towards what they call Big Red here, all of that grass bank that used to be so popular for spectators, there wasn't a grandstand there. There was a very small set of bleachers there for photographers to take the start shot of them coming up over the top of the rise. But now, you could just see the background of the pit lane shots that we get in the Ford Racing Global Broadcast Centre. A big red and black square building that looks like something that Gerry Anderson might have designed and put in Thunderbirds or Captain Scarlet. Very much in keeping with the architectural nomenclature around the circuit. And it's huge. It is absolutely huge, and this goes with this it's called see it at the top of the hill there, JP, from the onboard. This goes with this new basically quarter theme park fairground. They have a big roller coaster. They've got a zip line that goes over the track. You can turn up pretty much any time and get track laps and all kinds of things. It's really interesting how they're developing this cable car system that goes up all the way to that new clubhouse and then drops you off down in the paddock. That goes up over the track as well. Multi-use was always written into this circuit. It's not really been properly done. Now, there's been a Taylor Swift concert in the amphitheatre here in the past supporting some of the big events, but they're really getting their act together now, and far more people talking about this when you go around the area. In fact, there's a very nice mural downtown, which I'll post some pictures of on RSL underscore studio, which is promoting this. And we are all of a sudden down to the checkered flag.
1: Amazing. 4 seconds, 3, 2, 1. And yes, the checkered flag will be shown now at the control line on the start-finish straight between turns 20 and turn 1. But if you have started a quick lap towards the latter stages before that flag comes out, you will be permitted to finish it. I'm reminding myself now about Aston Martin's issues in 2025 in this equivalent race. Because it was pouring with rain, basically their radiators got clogged with a load of grit and dirt, and that lost them about 60 or 70 horsepower, and consequently they had to retire because the cars just were not efficient anymore. And they retired within the same sort of period. Actually, 007 had done 102 laps, 009 106, but they were fast prior to that point, and that's not, you would like to think, an issue that they're going to encounter this year with rain. Very unlikely, would you think, tomorrow?
0: Hard to say around here. This is the site of my famous WEC weather forecast. Oh, yes, there's been a light shower like this every day at this time of the day. Stay out on slicks at the moment. It'll be passed by in a couple of laps. And literally, as I was saying that, about four cars were falling off the track at the end of the back straight as it opened the heavens. And, you know, down at the end of the lap, there was a bloke there knocking up a large ship and putting animals in a 2x2. It was ruining that heavily.
1: Yeah. There's almost a race breaking out in this closing lap as the 12 Cadillac goes right around the outside of, I reckon, the fastest of the Ferraris. Yeah, that is the number 21 Ferrari GT car, which is now in the hands of Francois Heriot, the bronze. Simon Mann, I reckon, did the time to put it there. But Francois Heriot has actually crossed the line and seen the checkered flag. So this is no longer the final lap of the session. It's just the one beyond it, the slowing down lap to get everyone back into pit lane. We're just awaiting Jose Maria Lopez to cross the line in the 87 Akodis ASP Team Lexus to complete his session. And it looks like everybody is done and dusted. So Harry Ticknell will top another free practice session. It was indeed him and his time that managed to achieve that at the end of free practice 2, 152.567 on that occasion, and it's a 152.174, so going quicker, and therefore that is the fastest session of the weekend so far, by just 0.004ths of a second over the Genesis Magma Racing GMR 001 car number 19. Paul-Luc Chatin was at the wheel in the closing stages, faster than the 38 Cadillac latterly of Earl Bamber. That car did a 152.4. The Ferrari number 51, 499P, 152.6. And the second of the Aston Martin, Valkyries 009, did a 152.6 as well. Then it was the 12 Cadillac, 152.7, just entering pit road now. Ye Yi Fei in the 83 Ferrari, 152.8. I think that time was set a little earlier on. Check whether that's his time or not. 152.8 for the number 7 Toyota. So the highest placed of the Japanese cars in 8th position, ahead of the Peugeot number 94, which had that violent spin for Loic Duval. Théo Pourchaire was put in the closing stages. The car managed a 152.9. And the first car into the 153s is the 50 Ferrari 50 499P. So that means that all three Ferraris are in the top 10 positions in free practice 3.
0: Top four different manufacturers separated by under half a second. In fact, 0.465 of a second on a, what's that, 100 and, let's call it 112 seconds. Lap, that's nothing, isn't it? We talk about the one percenters, it's not even that. The whole field, take out the cars right at the back who didn't really get up, but down to Alpine, if you do the same calculation, then it's just on a tenth of a percent, or sorry, a percent. excuse me. And it was a half, under a half of 1% for the top four cars. That's what we are talking about in terms of how close it is. In GT, Ferrari from Iron Lynx, from Proton, and Sebastian Prior in the Ford from Harter Racing Team. And again, those gaps there, Johnny, pretty, pretty close together. A tenth and a bit between first and second, but then not a full tenth between any of the cars, right down pretty much to the bottom of the top ten.
1: Yeah, that session not quite as quick as LMGT3 was in yesterday evening's free practice two session. Maybe the conditions favouring everybody in the slightly cooler temperatures when FP2 took place. But 21 Ferrari, quicker by 0.138 of a second than the 61 Mercedes, who looked to have a strong car with each of their examples of the AMG. And as you say, then it's Ford. That's the best result that they've had to this point. So the Mustang is making progress, despite the little bit of contact that Eric Powell had with the back of Nick Nielsen's Ferrari hypercar. Nick not too happy about that. It required a rear clip change indeed, because it was starting to rub on the rear left tyre. And there are a few examples of GT cars getting tangled up with hypercars, which might give us a warning of tomorrow's race as well. I mean, none of this is done deliberately. That's the nature of mixed multi-class category sports car racing, I suppose. And it's about who is most clinical, both through the, when you're driving a hypercar, through the slower traffic, but equally trying to stay out of the way as best as possible when you're a leading LMGT3 car, to lose as little time as possible, because that can be key towards the end of a 6-hour race. But Aston clearly have a strong car as well, as well as the AMGs, as mentioned. McLaren up there too. So Ferrari, AMG, Ford, Aston, McLaren. It is 5 from 5 there in the top times in LMGT3.
0: What I'm interested in is whether Aston and Genesis, and to a certain extent, slightly less surprised to see Cadillac Hertz Team Jota up there, but can the two relative newcomers, the team in its second year and the team in its first year, can they continue that pace into qualifying and then from the qualifying into the race tomorrow? We'll see them next in qualifying, and remember, we do have Hyperpole for every round this year. I'm not picking the top 8/10 between the top 10, and basically after that you are talking about barely another second to the ones who put proper times in. There was a few people, the two BMWs, they're off by 2 seconds. And the second of the Genesis, the Pipo Durrani car, the number 17, that was 3 seconds away. Suggests to me that they still aren't where they want to be. I mean, that's not their pace, is it?
1: Well, if it is, it's time to worry, I think. But no. The thing is, it's about getting the bronze comfortable in the car, because if the bronze can't do a good time in the standard qualifying session, you're not even going to feature in Hyperpole anyway. So were they actually prioritising a lot of the time for each of their bronzes during free practice three? It's difficult to actually judge that when you're in the flow of the session. But I'll go back through to see precisely how much mileage each of those driver ones, if you like, the first column of the three, have spent behind the wheel of the car. Free practice three is often about trying to set things up for the latter sessions today, because it runs on the same day as the qualifying session, and there's, 2.5 hours or so to wait before we get going again. Qualifying itself due to start at 3 o'clock on the dot. We will be on air slightly before that for all the build-up. And then, as I say, it is 4 sessions back-to-back. The standard qualifying sessions for both LMGT3 and Hypercar are 12 minutes in duration. And then it's a slightly shorter session for each of the Hyperpoles of 10 minutes. And the GT Hyperpole follows immediately the LMGT3 standard qualifying session. So you don't have much time at all to get the new driver in, and it must be a different driver, remember, because if you make it into Hyperpole, that's where the silver has to take over in the GT element. That's not a rule that exists in Hypercar, though. You can stick with the same driver throughout. So that draws to a close our coverage of Free Practice 3 here on RS3, live from the Ford Racing Global Broadcast Centre. My thanks to John Hindhoff, who will be joining me for qualifying later on today. And as I say, on air for that 3 o'clock start time for 4 qualifying sessions back to back. We cannot wait here on the Radio Show Limited network of channels from Johnny Palmer. We'll see you in a few hours.
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1: The FIA World Endurance Championship continues at pace. We switch South America for North America. The previous round was a couple of months ago at Sao Paulo in Interlagos, Brazil. But again, the Lone Star Le Mans attracting a lot of attention across the weekend for round 5 of the World Endurance Championship. Remember that the schedule has been moving around a little bit with the disruption in the Middle East. That means now we know for sure that the Qatar 18-12 kilometres will happen elsewhere, as will the 8 hours of Bahrain 2. But we still have this 6-hour race taking place tomorrow and the 6 hours of Fuji to get under our belts before we worry about that. So it's Saturday afternoon. It is approaching 3 o'clock in the afternoon at the Circuit of the Americas in Austin, Texas. 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Johnny Palmer and John Hindhoff live from the Ford Racing Global Broadcast Centre to bring you the qualifying sessions that will set the grid for tomorrow's 6-hour race. 4 of them going to be coming to you thick and fast for the GTs and the hypercars, and we will have it all covered right here on RS1.
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1: And the one thing that it is very difficult not to notice through the course of this weekend, and indeed the week build up to it, John Hindhoff, is it is hot, hot, hot in Austin.
0: God, man, it is steaming, and it's not just the heat, although the humidity has dropped down from earlier on today. It's still 40% humidity out there. Track temperature has gone through the roof. Simple as that. It has been climbing. Now, I've got two different versions on two different timing screens here. Air temperature is 37 Celsius. They both kind of agree with that. That's hot enough. The track temperature is somewhere between 58 and 54 Celsius. So that is hot for the Michelins for this next session, and of course for the Goodyears on the GT cars. I said that tomorrow would be about sorting things out. Well, yeah, we go. Track temperature shown at 55 on the. That's three different areas they could well be looking at. This track for the fifth round is mega. It's three and a bit, nearly closer to 4 than 3 miles long. And it's got a bit of everything. Climbing up pretty much 40 metres, 40 and a half metres, right in the shadow now of the new clubhouse that's just been built. Then you plunge down through the snake, through the S's, which is brilliant. And then it's quite steeply downhill, actually, down to turn number 10. The long straight is pretty straight, but it's not flat. You go over 2, at least, significant rises. The braking area into turn 11 is still, if not corrugated, as it was a few years ago. The MotoGP guys had a word to say about that. It isn't flat there at all. It's still quite bumpy, even though they've graded it down a little bit. And then you've got what is almost looks like a kart circuit to run from there back to T20, turn 20, and back onto the straight and completing the lap. So there's three very distinct characters to three parts of this circuit. I love it. it's an absolute compromise. There are some big stops. There's some fast and medium corners. There's some slower corners where you need mechanical grip. And you need your wits about you all the time. And again, it's going to be about managing your resources, your driver, your engine, your tyres. We've got about 5.5 minutes to go to qualifying. And it's going to be a quality session here. And if you're joining us for the first time this weekend, Johnny's going to bring you up to date with who's been quick so far. And it might not have been who you thought it was, JP.
1: Well, no. A lot of people were asking questions about precisely where Ferrari have been all season, although they had a pretty strong opening to the year. And I know there are updates coming as well, because the brand new version of the 499P has been in some sort of testing for the revisions that will take place. We're going to hear from Eduardo Freitas as well at a certain point as we warm our way up towards this first of four sessions. And for Ferrari fans, actually, free practice one couldn't have gone better, because in hypercar, they were top and they were second. 51, which was a Giovinazzi time, 153.824, was a couple of tenths faster than the number 50 car of Antonio Fuoco. In LMGT3, the number 10 Garage 59 McLaren was quickest from another strong car this weekend, the AMG. Particularly the 61 Mercedes looks very strong. That was second. Then, though, in free practice two, which happened yesterday evening between 4 and 5:30, the pendulum swung in the direction of the 007 Aston Martin, which just has two drivers, as does the 009 Aston Martin Valkyrie. And that was explained to us superbly well by Harry Tinklin, that they don't need to spend as much time cycling their drivers through, getting three drivers comfortable in the car, qualifying three drivers for tomorrow's race. So then they can just focus on the car setup. And Tinks, along with his teammate Tom Gamble, were quickest in free practice two with a 152.567. That was 0.122 of a second faster than the 35 Alpine, the A424. And then the 17 Genesis, again, Genesis, who are still fairly new to the party, let us not forget, are finding a bit of pace. And then we've since then had free practice three. We brought that to you live earlier this morning. That was an 11 o'clock start, which saw again the 007 Aston Martin quickest and quickest of the whole of the three sessions so far. 152.174, again, a Harry Tinknell time from the 19 Genesis GMR 001 of Mathieu Jaminet, Paul-Luc Chatin and Danny Junquidea. And the 38 Cadillac, Earl Bamber, Sebastian Bourdais and Jack Aitken. And judging by how quick Cadillac were last time out, you would fancy them to have a strong round, though, as well. In LMGT3, it was Ferrari number 21 eventually fastest. That was a Simon Mann time, 205.731, from, again, the 61 Iron Lynx AMG. I'd be very surprised if the 61 doesn't make it into Hyperpole. But remember, the game plan here in this 12-minute session, which is now 2.5 minutes away, is to whittle away 8 of the entered cars so that we then have 10 cars to go into a 10-minute session. And if you make it that far, you'll be given a new set of Goodyear tyres as well, specifically for the Hyperpole session.
0: And that's key. That is going to be key here to how you get your tyres up to temp and pressure, because overdo it and you will not get the best out of the tyre. Underdo it, oh, and you'll not get the best out of your tyre. It's a delicate balancing act, and it's not been as hot as this. For these guys here, it was this kind of temperature earlier on in the week, but not when cars were on track, JP.
1: That is true. And, yeah, it's very difficult to kind of judge precisely what the conditions are going to do at the key points, i.e. at 3 o'clock on Saturday afternoon when you're many days out. And we've got the heat of the day today. This will also be part of the race time, because tomorrow we're due to start at 1 o'clock and therefore go, as it's a 6-hour
0: race.
1: That's
0: a good point.
1: We go through till 7 p.m. where hopefully the track temperature, the peak of it, will have dropped off a little bit. But just like a saucepan taking that off the hob, the heat is retained, just like
0: Correct.
1: Within the saucepan, metal is retained in the asphalt, and that takes quite a bit of time to drop away, John.
0: Yeah, that's how you finish your scrambled egg, isn't it? You turn off when you're getting there. You turn off the heat to the saucepan and move it off the heat and just keep it moving. Mm-hmm. And let the last bit of the cooking be done with that residual heat. You're spot on. Absolutely. And that, I think, is going to be the problem here, that they don't really know how the whole thing is going to work for them this afternoon into the evening. So, again, we reiterate, 55 Celsius on the track, and that is very, very hot. Tyre engineers get interested when you are approaching that sort of level, approaching it, and we're well over it now in terms of what we're talking about here, over 50 Celsius, and 50 is about where we are.
1: Let's just remind you about what's going on in the championship, because it's very much heading in the direction of Corvette and the number 33 car. But remember, we're in this rather peculiar situation whereby, of the three drivers in the 33 Corvette this weekend, only one of them has done all of the races. Johnny Edgar has been the ever-present. They finished second at Imola. Their Spa result was not as good, but they still scored points, crucially. Then they went and won Le Mans. That was welcoming back Ben Keating to the trio. So Nicky Katzberg, Ben Keating and Johnny Edgar were together again at Le Mans. But then Nicky Katzberg had an IMSA clash when everybody else was in South America at Sao Paulo, so he had to sit out, and therefore he's no longer quite on the same points as Johnny Edgar. But that was another point-scoring run for the Corvette, but they were in the lower reaches of the top 10. So Johnny Edgar comes here with 76 points. Nicky Katzberg in the same car has got 72. Ben Keating, having missed the first two races, is on 54. Then it's Ricardo Pera, Richard Leitz and Yasser Shaheen in their Porsche, and they're in the number 92, the Bend Manti Porsche, ahead of Anthony McIntosh, Dan Harper and Parker Thompson in their BMW. Let me just remind myself which BMW that is. That's the 69 car that is constantly changing livery. And I have to say, I missed the press releases regarding its livery this weekend. Hopefully, John, you've seen it in the flesh, but it's different again and something for me to get familiarised with ahead of tomorrow's six-hour race, the Lone Star Le Mans. So the cars working their way around this 5.5-kilometre racetrack.
0: Sorry, Johnny, I managed to unplug myself there.
1: That's all right.
0: That's the Levi's livery that they are running.
1: Yes.
0: This week.
1: Very cool.
0: So, very cool indeed.
1: Somebody's going to want to have all of these liveries in model form by the end of the year, aren't
0: yes.
1: they? And stick them in a cabinet for the 2026 season.
0: No doubt at all that they are going to want that. They are definitely going to want that.
1: They will also need plaques then underneath each of them to remind the owners, or indeed the viewers, when you've invited your friends around to say, I've got the full set, just to recall precisely which livery did what race. Regarding how each manufacturer has done in terms of progressing to the hyperpole sessions, I make BMW and Lexus equal on number, as in they've had 8 opportunities to get their cars through. They've both got, well, all 9 manufacturers have 2 cars each, remember. And BMW have done it on 7 occasions of the possible 8. Lexus have done it on 7 occasions of the possible 8. Le Mans was slightly different, remember, because we had an extra hyperpole session. So I've kind of judged that on who got into the final hyperpole session, hyperpole 2, which was for 10 cars. But, I mean, Darren Leung, talk about a qualification specialist. He, at every track, has managed to get his car all the way into the final hyperpole session. At Imola, Spa, Le Mans and Sao Paulo. And then for Lexus, Petru Umbrescu has not missed a beat either, getting the 87 car in there too. The other manufacturer to manage to get at least one of their cars into hyperpole is Porsche. They've done it 3 times with James Cottingham in the number 91 and Yasser Shaheen last time out. Here's Peter Dempsey.
0: So this is what we were talking about earlier, JP, about getting your preparation, your prep lap. Absolutely right. Otherwise, your tyre isn't in the right. We talk quite blithely, don't we? We talk about tyre temperature, but actually what it is as well, as much as that, is tyre pressure. Because as your tyre temperature goes up, they use very dry air. They dry the air out. You're not allowed to use exotic gases in there, which some of the championships do. Some people do in other championships without telling people that they've done that, if you see what I mean. The more inert you can get what's in the tyre, the less that it will change and the less that the temperature and pressure will change. And that clearly is very important. And when you're coming down to things that are so finite, even in the GT cars and especially in the prototypes, as ride height,

0: you don't pass them, and that remember is any bit of the bodywork that might be stray, might be a bit too close to the ground, as TF Sport found to their detriment at the 24 Hours of Le Mans qualifying. And
1: exactly so.
0: Yeah, the initial qualifying was held on one day, the Hyperpole sessions the following day, but we knew by that point that the 34 car was no longer in the session. Peter Dempsey had done his bit, he'd posted the fastest time, but the car was then illegal because of that diffuser issue breaching the ride height check.
1: You might be wondering why we're not giving you the times coming through. They're not competitive right now, and you can probably hear from the engine note of Darren Leung's BMW that he wasn't really on it, but he's still 3.5 seconds quicker than his outlap. I think this is going to be probably 2 preparation laps here for the GT3s before the drivers get into it. Close call a moment or two ago. More than a close call. Peter Dempsey and Eric Powell getting into it at, again, the top of turn number one. That's been an action area, JP.
0: Yeah, it was actually Alexander West in his McLaren number 58. I know which direction you were going, because we're also keeping our eyes peeled on Eric Powell's number 77 time, because the Mustangs looking clearly for a very strong weekend here at their home race. They're another team that have done pretty well through the course of the progression, qualifying into Hyperpole. They've managed to get at least one car in there on every occasion, and have managed both cars at Spa and at Sao Paulo. So the 77 and the 88 cars, driven by the normal bronze drivers, expected bronze drivers of Eric Powell in 77 and Stefano Gattuso in 88. I'm sure that incident involving those two cars coming out of Big Red will have been observed and is going to be looked at to apportion blame. So we'll have to remember the 58 McLaren, and I'm trying to also now recall which Ferrari it was. I think it was the 21 car of Francois Heriot, yeah, who got tangled up at on the exit of turn one.
1: So 4 minutes left. This is go time. 2:18.0. No, that's the wrong timing. Sorry, that was the Mustang qualifying from earlier on today.
0: Well, if anybody missed that, it's useful to know.
1: Yes, absolutely. We've got 2 Mustang races. We've got a Mustang race following in a couple of hours' time, actually, later on. What are the times? Are people getting up to speed now, JP?
0: We're sort of in the right ballpark, but we're not yet beating free practice times, though. So 2:06.3 is the time offered by Stefano Gattuso in the 88 Proton Competition Ford. But we've seen 2:05s and mid-2:05s as well from Zachary Robichon. Now, what I should remember is, of course, Zach is a silver driver, and can the bronzes necessarily get down to that marker? These are certainly competitive times, but there's half a second at the moment that sits between Gattuso and James Cottingham. The other thing we should be massively concentrating on, of course, is the bubble, as it's called. So, 8th position right now for Petru Umbrescu, with his perfect record of getting his car, 87, from qualifying and into Hyperpole. Well, he is on course at the moment, but towards the lower portion, which will be getting his heart rate up. Yasser Shaheen in the 92 car is at the moment in, as is the 78 Tom Van Rompuy driven Akodis Lexus. But as I say that, he drops out, and that is as a result of a much better time from Eric Powell to take the Ford Mustangs to the top of the shot. So were this to be proper Hyperpole, which it's not, they'd have a front row right now. 88 quicker than 77, and that has knocked Tom Van Rompuy out. It's also knocked Yasser Shaheen out, and that's because of an improved time from Antares Au in the Garage 59 McLaren. He briefly went 9th, he's now 10th, and that means Umbrescu is now 11th and not into the zone for Hyperpole, John.
1: And that would be a bit of a shock. It's not impossible in a 6-hour race to come through the field. Of course it's not. But you want to get as much data as you can. Johnny made the point earlier on, I think it's a good one. This is race time. We're right in the middle of race time tomorrow here. And if the conditions are somewhere near, and that is forecast, and then every bit of running that you're getting now, every bit of data that you are collecting now is important. And that area of the elimination zone, Antares Au, below that line at the moment with his McLaren, the number 10, both Lexus

0: a Shaheen Porsche, both of the Corvettes, actually, and the Anthony McIntosh number 69 BMW as well. Ben Keating, dead last at the minute, 3 seconds off the ultimate pace and 2 seconds out of progressing. He will want to do better than that on home ground. I've seen a lot of people with Keating Motors T-shirts, hats and other memorabilia in the last couple of days.
1: Yeah, but there's also an element, of course, because there is the success. It's not necessarily done with weight these days, but there's a success handicap, which they used to have in the hypercar element as well, which will make that car, it will make the car a bit heavier, and it won't necessarily have the performance of other cars in the category. So is there an element here of them saying, do you know what, we're probably unlikely to get into the top 10, let's not spend too much of the race tyre because you're going to be pushing like crazy, and then you have to use this set of tyres tomorrow at some point. Ben Keating has crossed the line again, but only 17th. He hasn't actually made it into any of the Hyperpole sessions so far this season, and yet they're dominating the championship. So it shows you, I suppose, in the long game, quite how important this is. Yeah, it's a lot of fun to engage ourselves in on a Saturday afternoon and evening, but to win a championship, you don't necessarily have to feature in the Hyperpole sessions.
0: You don't even necessarily have to win races. We've seen that in the past as well in a variety of championships. We've got exactly that situation going on at the moment in the IMSA WeatherTech Sports Car Championship, where in the GTD category, we've got a Corvette in the championship hunt that hasn't won a race yet. And it has happened in the past. Would drivers change one victory in the season and trade that for a championship? I think not. It's nice to do it, but you'll take the championship, and particularly when we're talking about a world championship here. Peter Dempsey up to the top of the hill at turn one. Extremely difficult to see the apex there as you come to go through it. Now he's down at the bottom of the hill. Oh no, sorry, I was in a completely the wrong place there. He was at the end of the back straight as he's coming through now the tighter section under the bridge with the big tower to his left hand side. And we switch over to Umberescu coming to the line. I thought we might get a lap with somebody so we could talk you around a lap. It's one of the few circuits that I'm quite confident about talking around here, albeit not in a GT3 car. And Tarizao needs to speed up a little bit, JP.
1: Yeah, he does. He managed to get into Hyperpole at Imola, but has struggled to do that at any other point. In fact, amazingly, despite McLaren's race pace through the course of the year, they've only got one car into Hyperpole all season. And is Antarazao going to get a couple in? No, he's not. But Alexander West is firmly into the top 10, third fastest. So that'll be Alexander's first opportunity to hand his car over, number 58, to the silver driver there to see what that particular pilot can do. And I'm just rapidly looking that up. It's Finn Gersitz, isn't it, as the silver driver in number 58. Unsurprisingly, though, Martin Berry makes it in car number 61. The checkered flag's been out for a little while now, and we're still waiting for one or two to finish their laps, including Alexander West, actually, but he chooses not to and pits at the end because he had more than enough in hand. So, in the lower reaches of the top 10, Eric Powell posted a time relatively late in number 77 to go into the middle order and is comfortably into Hyperpole, which will happen in a few minutes' time in car 77. Darren Leung for Team WRT keeps up his 100% record.
2: It must be a disappointment not to make it through. The other car did. Did you have some problems this weekend? And is it a particular track which is difficult for the car since all the good performance that we've seen in Interlagos?
3: Yeah, I think it's quite a tough track. Sector 1 and 2 is quite okay. But Sector 3 with the twisty and slow speed section, we struggle a bit more. Every time we need to put first gear, it's quite tough for us. We lose a bit of lap time there. But yeah, it is what it is. I think they did a great job. We have 12 kilo in the car of success ballast, which doesn't help, you know. On a field which is quite tight, it's never helping. So yeah, we'll analyze. But I think we missed a bit, and on one pace lap, it's I think our best in the race is a bit more difficult. So let's see tomorrow how we can manage the strategy and to have a clean race is going to be important, I think. And yeah, let's hope to fight for some points tomorrow.
4: Thank you very much, Esteban, and good luck for tomorrow.
3: Thank you.
1: Esteban Masson then from the 78 crew at Lexus. And here's Shea now with Johnny Edgar, championship leader.
5: Johnny, the good news is still leading the championship, even though not making it through to the Hyperpole session. Qualifying, it's not everything here, is it?
6: No, I think this weekend we knew before we started it was going to be difficult. So I think yeah, in the race, any points would be good. But yeah, qualifying's not too important. We haven't been in the top 10 all year, and it's obviously gone pretty well in the race so far. So yeah, hoping just to have a clean race, I think. Yeah, we all expect it to be difficult, but I think if we just have no mistakes and no penalties, there's still a chance to get some points.
5: Good luck tomorrow.
6: Thank you.
1: So he's relatively calm as well. As I said, the TF Sport Corvette will be carrying a bit of extra weight, and Esteban Masson said that clearly as well about the 78 Lexus due to their recent good results. Even though the 78 car doesn't currently feature in the top three in the championship, it's down in seventh. But traditionally, the success ballast or the success handicap system bases itself on the top three in the championship, i.e. 33 Corvette, 92 Porsche, 69 BMW, and the previous two race results as well. So Sao Paulo and Le Mans. Although, interestingly, of course, when we get to Le Mans, that's all wiped off the table because it needs to be as equal as possible to win the biggest race of the year. But I'm pretty sure that the result from Le Mans is still taken into account when we get later on in the season. Feel free to correct me if I'm wrong on that.
0: RSL underscore studio. I'm sure somebody
1: means,
0: will.
1: Yeah. That's fine. I'll hold my hands up.
0: Collective wisdom.
1: Yeah. We're all learning every day.
0: Yeah. Every day. I hear what people are saying about qualifying, but nobody's putting a qualifying setup into the cars here, and you might be able to hear Ben in the background. Ben Keating,
7: tires were moving around a lot.
0: He was saying there that they were struggling because the tires were moving around a lot more in the heat, and that's a setup issue. And if you're he was 1.7 seconds away from qualifying, and you know much more than that away from pole position. That's a car that needs to be closer to keep on collecting points for the championship. I had a chat with, I can't remember where I was when I had a chat with Ben. It might have been Le Mans, actually. I think it was, yeah. Le Mans at the Pesage, at the scrutineering. And there is a scenario where Ben and his co-drivers could be first, second and third in the championship standings.
1: Yeah.
0: All as individuals.
1: Well, they are right now, actually. Yeah. I mean, you know, we've got a lot of points
0: up for
1: grabs. But yes, entirely.
0: Which would be incredible because none of them have done the same amount of races as each other.
1: Yeah. And Edgar, I think the plan is for him to do the rest of the season. So Johnny Edgar will have done by the time we get to the finale, which, remind me, that's at Monza, is it?
0: Yes, correct. Yes. So we've got Barcelona and Monza,
1: yes,
0: which will replace the rescheduled Qatar race and the Bahrain finale. Let's go down the pits.
4: With Ricardo Pera, driver of the 92 Porsche, it must be a disappointment. You're thinking about the championship, not making it into Hyperpole.
8: Yeah, of course, it's you know, unfortunately, we didn't make it through, but we are pretty much focused on the race. So tomorrow will be very hot, and let's see. For sure, we'll make up some position. At least we will try.
4: I'm sure you will, and we're looking forward. Thank you so much.
8: Thank you. Bye.
1: Yeah, so to clear it up in my mind, that the extra date that was never on the original calendar is the 18th of October, which is now the 6 hours of Barcelona. And
0: correct,
1: that replaces the Qatar 1812 kilometres, which of course was due to be a 10-hour race or 1,812 kilometres. It was due to carry extra points as well, 38 for a win, but it's now a more standard 6-hour race, therefore you'll only get 25 points for a win. But that will sit between Fuji on the 27th of September and the Monza finale. And then we go to Monza, which is the same weekend as what was meant to be the 8 hours of Bahrain, but it moves from from crucially Bahrain to Monza, and from Saturday to Sunday. So that's Sunday the 8th of November
0: and again,
1: to finish
0: JP,
1: it.
0: The key thing about that, and somewhat controversially, neither of those replacement races will have the same amount of points awarded for the races as the races that they have replaced.
7: Yep.
0: So we've lost potential point scoring because the races are not the same length. I don't know why that decision was made, because earlier on in the season at Imola, we sat with senior FIA WEC officials, and the absolute party line was, whatever else happens, we will have the eight races this year and we will have the same number of points on offer as we would have had if we'd had the eight races that were planned. Now, I accept that we've moved into Europe and there are difficulties with light and certainly at Monza with temperature, but these cars run in the dark. I still really haven't had anybody answer the questions as to why we couldn't have had an 8-hour race for both of those and therefore had the points that we were meant to have for the end of the season. It means that basically, once again, Le Mans has, and the reason that we have these different length races and therefore different points, is that Le Mans has played a bigger part in the championship this year in terms of percentage of points than it was meant to have done. But anyway, yes, that's the way it is.
1: Yes. I mean, the other thing is, I suppose, curfew as well. I don't know what that is like at Barcelona, which is a sort of not quite city centre track, but there are locals nearby, and the same goes for Monza. But Monza is a temple of speed.
0: Monza 24-hour race, Barcelona, mate.
1: Yeah, but not on a Sunday, though. Yeah, it's done by midday.
0: But they could have done overnights. They could have started it early.
1: But again, I don't know the rules of running it on a Thursday, because you'd have to have a Thursday, Friday, Saturday meeting.
0: No, you could have run an 8-hour race from 10 o'clock in the morning till 6 o'clock at night.
1: Okay. Yes. But the Barcelona race is the one that needed to be 10 hours or 1,812 kilometres.
0: Yes, but isn't it? It doesn't matter, though, does it, for points? It's just so long as it's more than, it's 8 hours or more, that they get the extra points. It doesn't change.
1: That is correct.
0: There's not two different sets of points for an 8 hours and a. So basically, they both had to be 8-hour races.
1: Yes, as
0: that might have been more difficult at Monza unless you started at sort of 9 o'clock in the morning, because that is it's a park land circuit anyway. Anyway, it doesn't matter. That's the decision that's been made. But we've got ourselves into a situation which is of nobody's fault, where Le Mans and your result at Le Mans has become, in one way or another, the biggest determining factor of the championship season, which they've been trying to get away from for such a long time. Right, Ypres, Paul. Clock's running. We've got 6.5 minutes left and an extra set of Goodyear tyres for everybody who's out there. Who's in the cars, JP?
1: It's all the silvers, so that's relatively simple if you've got yourself an entry list, because it'll be driver two in the listings. And here are the cars then that made it through. The 21 Ferrari now in the hands of Simon Mann. The 23 Aston Martin from Heart of Racing team at their home race for Eduardo Barrichello. 27 is Zach Robichon, who managed to top at least one of the sessions earlier on in the weekend in the sister Aston Martin number 27. 32 is Sean Gillail, having taken over from his teammate Darren Young, who still keeps up his 100% record of getting his car from qualifying into Hyperpole. 58 is Finn Gersitz. Alexander West has not managed to get a car into Hyperpole so far, but that's a first, and Finn Gersitz therefore gets a chance for the first 26 to do some qualifying in the Garage 59 McLaren. 91 has just gone quickest in the hands of Timur Boguslavski. That's the Manti DK Engineering Porsche. Gianmarco Liverato in the Proton Competition Ford Mustang number 88 goes second. Ben Tux in the 77 Proton Competition Ford Mustang, and he was briefly third but has just been bettered by Sean Gillail. Clemens Schmidt in the 87 Akodis ASP Team Lexus. And that is everybody. So we've had already half of the session, but with a brand new set of tyres and no tyre warmers permitted, I think they're going to be thrashing these tyres a little more readily than they would have been with their race tyres that had to be used in qualifying. Hence why we're seeing some very decent times coming in on only lap two. But there is still room for improvement, I would wager, on the next one, and maybe lap four as well, depending on how you've treated this set of Goodyears.
0: And there's the imponderable, isn't it? There's just no way of knowing. Barrichello with the best time so far by about a tenth of a quarter from Zachary Robichon in second place. So the two Aston Martins, we were talking about this earlier on. Ian James, I had a long chat with Ian yesterday. You'll hear some of that in Midweek Motorsport on Wednesday. And he felt this was a pretty good circuit for both versions of the Aston, the GT and the hypercar. And so far, it has seemed to be going to quote-unquote plan. But there's, I said, Johnny, earlier on to you, there was a quiet confidence in the Aston Martin camp on both, in all four of the garages. I was going to say on both sides of the garage, but you know what I mean. Both versions of the car, both the prototype and the GT. And they, you said before, you know, do people always get what they deserve? No, they don't. But I've got a feeling it's been building for Aston and with both the GT and the Valkyrie. We'll see the Valkyrie out in a little while, and they've been quick all weekend. Marco Sorensen, I think, is going to qualify at least one of the cars. He's done it all season. But right now, it's Aston, Porsche, McLaren, Ferrari, Lexus. And in fact, Ford just jumps up into third position with that number 77 car. Only Aston and Ford getting two cars into the top ten.
1: Yeah, that's the second time that Aston have done that this year. They managed to do it actually at Le Mans, getting both cars as far as Hyperpole 2 when Ian James and Gray Newell were doing the initial qualifying. Ford have done it on two separate occasions prior to this as well. But yeah, the other ones that have done very well at doing that in the past are BMW and Lexus. And remember, one of the Lexus didn't get through. We caught up with Esteban Masson, or at least Bruce Giovanni did, to explain why the 78 car didn't get through, and he was suggesting, well, a bit of extra weight this weekend, so it's difficult for us. And the BMW that didn't progress is the car that's third in the championship, number 69, but they're still going to have a strong race package, I'm sure, WRT. Eduardo Barrichello backs up his very good time from earlier on with a 205.103. So he is still fastest in the Heart of Racing team Vantage from the sister car of Zach Robichon, but the Fords are causing the Astons one or two worries. Does seem to be favouring the front engine cars, generally speaking, although Timo Boguslavski in the rear engine Porsche is third fastest. Looking out for any potential improvements elsewhere. Good initial sector for Sean Gilleil, but he's dropped a couple of tenths compared to his best through the middle sector. Timo Boguslavski in the 91 Porsche going through the long lingering sequence of turns 16, 17 and 18. So those four right-handers pretty much, certainly three and a half perhaps, as you're testing those left side tyres on this otherwise anti-clockwise circuit. So it's the rights that take the pounding, but you've got to make sure that you've got some life left in those left side tyres going through 16, 17, 18, then through the double left-hander at the end of the lap. Boguslavski, though, will stay in third position, and he's still four-tenths away from Barrichello's best effort.
0: Bizarrely, the front left takes a bit of a pounding because there's a couple of quite long and high-energy right-handers. Obviously, you've got that horseshoe turn, the kind of the Verstappen, where, you know, remember he went up on the curb and did that great overtake in F1 a few years ago. That's 16, 17 and 18. But there's some places where you... Oh, and there's a big slide for the Mustang just at one of those long, high-energy right-handers I was talking about. And he pulls off the circuit immediately because I think I think that Ben Tuck, his teammate, was gaining on him.
1: Yes.
0: And that was a very, very smart bit of driving by Jean-Marc Leverato.
1: Barrichello's backed off. I was fearful he was off the road, but I think he's actually trying to pick up as much dust as possible to make sure the car passes the ride height. So he went deep into turn 19. But yes, that squirrely moment for Gianmarco Liverato, who is currently in ninth position. He was going through that long right-hander, was he? Or was that earlier on in the lap?
0: That was turn six.
1: Oh, very early in the lap. Yeah, okay. So yeah. Turn six is where Liverato's having his moment, and then I'm sure his engineer was straight on the radio going, get off the track, because Ben Tuck's right behind you, and we don't want his lap time disrupted. I mean, in the end, he backed it well off in the middle sector, but the last thing they want is the two Mustangs making contact with one another in a session which is all important for times, of course.
0: Actually, I'm wrong. It was two corners before that. But Barrichello, who was jumping off the track at turn six and seven going up the hill, and obviously being told to pick up some tyre debris. Well, it was a masterful save by Gianmarco Liverato. He's fast hands Liverato now. There's no doubt about that. Is anybody still to complete, JP?
1: There are several to see the chequered flag, but I can't see any likely improvement in many places. Maybe Rui Andrade in the 61 AMG, which Martin Berry did very well to get in. Although, as I said, for me, that was the hot favourite to progress into the top 10. But Rui Andrade struggling a little bit. He's done his best sector one time on this lap, but he's about 0.3 of a second away through the middle sector.
0: Well, it's a green wash on the front row of the grid, and the congratulations and the celebrations have started down in Hartner Racing's GT garage. Eduardo Barrichello, who, remember, has prioritised the IMSA WeatherTech Sports Car Championship over and above everything else. He's in the conversation there for a championship victory back here, proving that he's still got the world championship chops as well. And that is both of their cars on the front row.
7: Good job. Great job. But Zach P2, two temps down. And Boguslavski, P3 in the Porsche. So mega job.
0: We don't have to say anything when they do that. Ian James will be a very, very happy man after that. Shea Adam is down in the Hartner Racing pit lane area. And we'll get a word, I'm sure, with Ian James in a moment.
1: It's actually back-to-back pole positions as well, because the 23 Aston Martin, combination of Gray Newell and Kobe Powells, were quickest in Sao Paulo.
0: That's the first time this season, I think, that we've had one car take two poles in either of the classes. Manufacturers have done it, but I don't think a single car has got two pole positions up until now.
1: Well, it's actually... Yes. I was confused there, of course, because we had a different silver driver in Sao Paulo. But you're right, it is actually the same car as well, number 23. So, Gray Newell...
0: Different driver, yeah.
1: Yes. So, not Kobe Powells, the Belgian, but Eduardo Barrichello, who, annoyingly for him, had to miss his home race in Sao Paulo, but comes back and says, well, this is what I would have done around Sao Paulo and around Interlagos. Clear by 0.181 of a second, Eduardo Barrichello in the 23 Aston Martin from the sister car of Zach Robichon. Timur Boguslavski in the 91 Porsche, third fastest with the 205.4. Ahead of Bentux, Proton Competition, Ford at their home race, 205.4 as well. 205.6 for Finn Giersitz in the garage, 59.58 McLaren, Finn's first opportunity to do a hyperpole session this year. Simon Mann in the 21 Vista AF Corsa Ferrari finishes in sixth position. And we just mentioned Finn Giersitz's name. Let's hear from him.
9: And I am with Finn Giersitz, driver of the 58 McLaren. Sorry, Finn, a real great push. You were up there from the beginning until the end. You tried until this last lap that you gave up. But a great qualifying, just didn't make it to the real front and P5.
10: Yeah. I must say I'm pretty happy to be now finally back in hyperpole. Alex did a fantastic lap, an amazing job from him. So it was finally my turn again. Honestly, I was trying my best. I was giving it all. I was, I was hoping for more. But I would say now for the first hyperpole in 2026, a P5 is quite a good result for the team. And it makes for sure a big difference if you are starting from the back or not from P5 for the race. And I think we're all set and ready to go for tomorrow.
9: We saw your effort. Congratulations.
10: Thank you very much. Thank you.
1: Yeah, top work from the young German. He's a fair height as well, that boy, so he'll take some folding into the McLaren at the driver change point, but obviously very comfortable in that car. That's the other thing you've got to do quite quickly, actually, from qualifying into the hyperpole session, is the driver change to make sure that your car is in the right place for the next session. It's not quite as quick as a race driver change, but nevertheless, it's probably good practice.
0: You're not allowed to refuel, are you, in between Quali 1 and the hyperpole either?
1: I think that's correct. I will admit that I've forgotten the rule on that, and I haven't got the document in front of me, but I think that would just be an added complication. because the end of one session was at 15:12. You've got 8 minutes, but remember that the car's not necessarily in pit lane at 15:12. That's just when the checkered flag comes out. So,
0: correct.
1: Yeah, I think refueling would be too much of an ask anyway, seeing as that 8 minute window is more like a 4 or 5 minute window.
0: Yeah, which means you've got to do all your calculations now. Let's have a listen to some radio. Oh, maybe not. Being sold a dummy there. Oh, no, here we go. Toyota Racing.
11: Okay, good. Air temp 38, track temp 49. So, yeah, quite a bit higher than what we saw even in FP3 or the test. So, yeah, I would still stick to what we're doing and go with a slow first warm and a quicker second half of the second warm. But an alternative at this track temp could definitely be to just do a quicker warm and a 95% push like the sister car, the first lap. The wind is a bit of a headwind into turn one now. Seems gusty. When the cars were driving, it was much higher, and now it's died down a little bit.
0: So that was the number 8 Toyota talking to their driver, who was... Who was that in the number 8? Sorry, I was...
1: Good question. Probably Brendan Hartley. Let's just have a look at who they've tended to put in the number 8 car through the course of the year. Find the right document and I'll be able to tell you. So Ryo Hirakawa did qualifying at Imola.
0: I think that was Ryo.
1: Brendan Hartley did qualifying at Spa. Ryo Hirakawa, well, the car didn't make the final hyperpole session at Le Mans, but that was a combination of Buemi and Hirakawa, and they were keeping Hartley in the wings. But generally, actually, it's been Ryo. It's only Brendan who did Spa.
0: I think that was Ryo.
1: Ryo Hirakawa would make sense.
0: Delay to the hypercar qualifying. Not sure why, JP. That's all I've got. In fact, just coming up on the screens now around the press room. The latitude and longitude on the rear middle fin of the Genesis Magma racing car. Now, at Le Mans, that was the start-finish line at Le Mans. And I really should have noted that down to see if they're changing it to the start-finish line of every one of the circuits that they're at. They're taking this very seriously this year, and they've had points to prove it.
1: Have you seen the other messages prior to hypercar qualifying being delayed? In that car 23, Eduardo Barrichello, lap 3 under review, which is when he did the 205.160, and then lap 3 deleted. So that doesn't necessarily explain why hypercar session's being delayed, but we might have some controversy regarding the 23 Aston Martin here.
0: He still sits on the top of the timing screen.
1: Well, yes, is a very good point, because if that lap 3 is deleted, then you would have expected that to have been corrected. But, of course, I don't know.
0: He didn't do that time on his first flyer, did he?
1: My record suggests that it was done on lap 3 of 4, so his quickest time was done on lap 3 of 4. Now, what I don't know is whether he had a good enough second fastest time to keep him on pole position.
0: Oh, yeah. No. A 205.103 has been deleted. He's got a 205.160, so that was enough to keep him on pole position.
1: It was good enough.
0: Yeah. So, thank you for telling me that. And now that I've got a bit more information, because I'm working several more screens than I normally do with the flyaway kit... here in the Ford Racing Global Broadcast Centre. I'll go back and have a look at that now. That was that good spot, JP. Who else? Was there anybody else who lost a faster time? No, I don't think so. Ben Tuck did a couple of great laps together, 205.4 to 205.6. Back to back there. Most people only did 4 or 5 laps on the tyres, but those tyres, they are done now. They don't get those back, so you might as well have given them a good go. Where's your money going then? Aston Martin going to convert? Sorry, go ahead.
1: Well, just to finish the point about Aston Martin, I said it was back to pole positions, which indeed it is for the 23 car. But when you lump in the 27, which took pole position at Le Mans, Mattia Drudi, that's now a string of three poles for the Aston Martin Vantage. Le Mans, Sao Paulo and here. So they're in a real stride when it comes to absolute pace. Where's my money for this one? This is so difficult because I can't work out who's quite fastest here. Frankly, there are just almost too many names bubbling around in my head. But I think Cadillac just could not show their outright speed in Sao Paulo, and it's a track that they dominated at in 2025 as well. So they deserved, arguably they deserved to win there. But then again, if you're not going to complete your pit stops as efficiently as everybody else, then there is an argument to say, actually, you shouldn't have won the 6 hours. They don't seem to have as much speed on the face of it this weekend, but I wonder how much they're keeping their powder dry a little bit. So I'm going to go for the 12 Cadillac.
0: Oh, okay. Now, they've not had a... Have they had a pole position? Has that car
1: yes.
0: had a pole position? Right, so that would be the first repeat in hypercar as well. I find it impressive, actually, that five races, therefore 10 pole positions in two different categories, and that was the first repeat car number.
1: Yes.
0: Manufacturers have done it before, but across two cars.
1: But we haven't, weirdly.
0: Hang on.
1: Oh, go on.
0: How about this, sort this one out, JP? How do you fancy your job in race control?
1: Not today.
0: All GT3 Hyperpole laps are now under review. All laps. So that's something like 40 laps that they're going to have to look at.
1: Wow.
0: Presumably for track limits. The obvious place is turn 19. There are other places where you can gain a bit of an advantage. You can gain a massive advantage at turn 19 if you go outside of the track. But I remember in the days of us being here for the double headers with the Lone Star Le Mans FIAWEC and having IMSA and the American Le Mans Series or the Tudor United Sports Car Championship probably would have been in those days, and the one set of rules for one and one for another. And Eduardo Freitas, when I was talking to him about it, he said, look, it's all very well letting people go out closer, you're further away from the track, but the track homologation and the safety features at somewhere like turn 19, which is a very quick turn in, they are built for the white lines. And as soon as you go over that, you're compromising track safety. And you can't argue with that. So I know it's a pain for us to be talking about track limits, but there's a very, very good reason for it. And the reason is safety. And we can't compromise safety.
1: Yeah.
0: It's as simple as that. I still don't know why that's holding this up, mind you. We're down to 3.5 minutes before we get the green flag, apparently.
1: No, because, there's been another announcement to suggest that actually it's going to be delayed till 4 o'clock now, which is when the Hyperpole session was due to start on the original schedule.
0: Okay.
1: I just wonder whether there's a concern that whatever the issue was in the LMGT3 session to now legitimise put into peril all of those times that were posted, is there a risk?
12: Under 3 minutes to open pit lane.
1: So that the scheduled start time message, the latest one that I had, indicating it would be 4 o'clock, has been altered again. Apologies.
0: So, right.
1: But are there sensors around here to help the officials out? And is there a concern that the sensors aren't working,
0: or maybe are giving
1: false information?
0: That is a really good call, JP. And it's a question I can't answer. And I'm sort of looking around near me to see if there's somebody with a WEC shirt on that I could...
1: Otherwise, I don't understand why the issues in an LMGT3 session are going to have an impact in the hypercar session.
0: Correct.
1: But if there now is major concern about any time that has been set in the GTs, then that's surely going to extend then into... because it's not just observers. Yes, a lot of the marshal posts will have observers to report and recall a lot of that information back to the officials, but some of it is done electronically now, as it does. It is done at a lot of tracks around the world, and if that system has failed or is in jeopardy for whatever reason, then there's major concern.
0: And in fact, every marshal's post, they're all effectively judges of fact. No, they're all actually judges of fact. But so many times now, the teams want video evidence of what's going on. And I understand that. I really do. It looks like we're going to get underway in about a minute's time. So Eduardo will be telling us in about 3 seconds that there is under 1 minute to go. See if I got my timing right.
12: Under 1 minute to open pit lane. We are under 1 minute to open pit lane.
0: Steep climb up the hill. Actually, you've got to sit with your foot on the brake even at the end of pit lane, because you've already started the climb up that 40 metres plus to the first corner. When you're coming up that corner, up to that corner, if you're on the extreme right-hand side, which you kind of need to be,
12: 30 seconds, under 30 seconds to go,
0: you actually can't see the apex of the corner to your left-hand side. Most of these cars are left-hand drive cars. I think all the GT3s are as well, but even then it's difficult. So you sort of diamond across.
12: Qualifying starts in 9, 8, 7, 6, 5, 4, 3, 2, 1. Pit exit is now open for hypercar qualifying.
0: You sort of diagonal across the hill so that you pick up in your sight line the apex earlier, because otherwise you are literally going into a blind. It just flattens out at the top where you on a perfect line you would really want to be, but it's almost impossible to do that. And you will see people going around that first corner with a car's width up the inside when they're not racing. When you are racing, you take a very bizarre line to make sure that nobody can get up the inside. Hypercars on track, JP.
1: Yeah, and to flesh out the point that we were making about there have been no repeat of car numbers on pole position so far this year in hypercar, well, it's actually been four different manufacturers. So Ferrari in Imola at their home race, Peugeot took pole position at Spa, BMW at Le Mans for Dries Van Toor, of course. Although a lot of people said, well, no, that actually was a Jack Aitken Cadillac pole position. But remember, the car was out of position when they were coming out from the garages at the start of that session. And then Cadillac did get an opportunity to post a legitimate pole position with Will Stevens last time out. So Ferrari, Peugeot, BMW, Cadillac. There is scope for a fifth different manufacturer. Or is this the round where we get a repeat of not only manufacturer but also car number as well? The other thing to point out is that a 36-point advantage for Toyota going into Le Mans, or coming from Le Mans, actually, after they won that race, rather went up in smoke at Sao Paulo, because the gap is now just 5. So from 36 to 5 points, BMW are hunting Toyota down. And another good result for the German mark, although Belgian prepared this weekend, might actually see BMW into the lead of the championship. And that's not necessary. That's not really an outside bet, because WRT have 100% turned a corner. In fact, possibly several in one go this season.
0: It was odd, wasn't it? Because at the start of the season, it wasn't entirely obvious that that huge update that they did and played all the, I hate the word evo jokers, but that's basically what it is. They used all of the opportunities to upgrade the car. It didn't look like it was going to work for them. And then all of a sudden, they got a handle on it. And that is the danger. I remember talking to Andreas Roos at, it would have been at Imola, during the rescheduled prologue, and saying, you know, how big of a change? He went, oh, no, it's a big change. I said, well, is there not the danger that, you know, all the data that you've got has disappeared? He said, well, yes and no. Ultimately, you're working in a fairly tight aerodynamic drag versus downforce area. But yes, for the other things, you are basically starting from scratch. So doing all these big upgrades. Cadillac did something different. They completely changed this center of pressure on the car and moved their aerodynamic thinking between from the back to the front of the car. These regulations are really interesting. You just have to dig down and scratch the surface a little bit to find out how hard these guys are working. Anybody thinks that these cars aren't proper race cars and they're not sophisticated, think again, because there's a heck of a lot of work going into it, and they take some driving, because getting all the systems to work together to get the optimum, the engine, the hybrid power, all of those systems, the brake by wire, getting them to all play nicely, as it were, that's as hard as the old bump and rebound and spring rate that everybody's doing as well.
1: Let's give you some drivers, because many will have guessed, I'm sure, because you can spot the pattern through the year. The other interesting thing that I've managed to find out is that from the start of the year to now, we've never had a driver change from qualifying into hyperpole. If you make it that far, it's unnecessary, frankly. It probably just wastes time. If you've been identified as the qualifying driver, you're in for both sessions. Sheldon van der Linde drives the number 20 BMW, and the sister car, as at Sao Paulo, is driven by Dries Vantor. In the Cadillac world, it's Norman Nato, interestingly, in the number 12 car, rather than Will Stevens. Now, Norman did do qualifying at Imola and did progress into hyperpole, but it's been Will for most of the other occasions. But Nato into car number 12, and the sister 38 is being driven by Jack Aitken. As your intel rather suggested, John, 009 is being driven by Marco Sorensen, and Harry Tinknell is in the 007 as well. Well, he's topped two of the three free practice sessions, so that wasn't a huge surprise either. Victor Martins maintains his qualifying seat. That was changed after Spa in the 36 car, but he's sharing qualifying duties with Charles Milesi in the 35 Alpine A424. Antonio Giovinazzi, who now goes fastest in this session, which is 3.5 minutes old, he's in the 51 Ferrari, and the 50 Ferrari has Nick Nielsen. Rio Hirakawa, you were spot on in the number 8 Toyota, now goes quickest, and the 7 Toyota has his fellow Japanese Kamui Kobayashi. And Mathieu Jaminet in the 19 Genesis, Matisse Joubert in the 17 Genesis. Missed one of the Ferraris out, of course. That's the extra one, the satellite team for Robert Kubica, number 83. And then the Peugeots, 94 is Malte Jakobsen, and 93 is Stoffel van Doorn. That's everybody, as Sheldon van der Linde now goes quickest. But we're concentrated, remember, on those seven cars that aren't going to get through into hyperpole.
0: For a moment, we had Van and Van at the front, but now we've got Jam and Zhou at the top in the three letter acronyms. Mathieu Jaminet from Matthias Joubert. So that means that's... Oh, Genesis and Genesis from two BMWs. So Manaston from a Toyota, a Peugeot, a Ferrari and a Cadillac, and one of both of the Cadillacs, rather, at the moment in the top 10. Not in at the moment either of the Alpines. Robert Kubica, that'll change. And the Nicholas Nielsen Ferrari, remember, had that little dunch earlier on with a rear clip having to be changed. Not his fault. But this is all going to change. These tyres will not go into the race. These Michelins will be discarded, so there's no sense in holding on to them.
1: These tyres will go into the race.
0: Sorry, yes, you're absolutely right.
1: We're
0: I'm
1: not
0: sorry.
1: Quite there yet.
0: I'm one ahead. Yeah. I'm looking at the time, you see. We were delayed. I'm thinking we were setting Paul here.
1: Oh, yeah, we know. we should be into hyperpole pretty soon. There is a new time, by the way, published now for everybody, when hyperpole will start, which is 7 minutes past four. So that's in like 13 minutes' time or so, just around the corner.
0: So I'll take that back now. Get on the radio to all my drivers. Don't use all these tyres up. We need them for tomorrow.
1: Yeah, exactly.
0: I'd be rubbish as a team manager, wouldn't I?
1: So Jack Aitken in the 38 Cadillac, in the gold colours of Hertz Team Jota and Norman Nato. They are yet to show their true speed. but I'm hoping they've got plenty of it, seeing as the 12 car is my shout for absolute pole. They've got to get through into the top 10, first of all. Otherwise, I'll be very red-faced. 36, Victor Martins. Quickest, though, by just 21 thousandths of a second from the two Genesis. Now, in standard qualifying, or a standard round of the World Endurance Championship, Genesis have only progressed on one occasion. That was last time out when Mathieu Jaminet managed to get through into hyperpole. At the moment, they're looking like they might get both cars in, but we've still got 3.5 minutes for other cars to find fresh times.
0: Johnny Palmer and John Hindhoff in the Ford Racing Global Broadcast Centre. Live coverage, live free coverage of FIA WEC. We'll continue that with the full race tomorrow and the rest of the season. This is round 5 of 8 still to come. The flyaway to Fuji Circuit, always one of my favourites. Great racing there. And then the two replacement rounds for the Middle East events that, for obvious reasons, can't take place. That's Barcelona. And we finish at the Cathedral of Speed that is Monza. But for now, we are concentrating on the bottom seven cars. Two Peugeots, one Ferrari, one Cadillac, two Aston Martins right now. With 2.5 minutes to go, Tinknell and Sorensen are 16th and 17th. Surely, Johnny Palmer, after the one lap pace they have shown, that cannot stay the same in the next 2 minutes.
1: It's perplexing because we've seen those cars go quicker in the free practice sessions. The fastest time was a 152.174 set by Tinknell, so they're nowhere close to that at the moment. But clearly are capable of doing that sort of time, depending on how the tyre warm-up has gone. By the way, there is a new name at the top now for academic, as academic as it is. Nick Nielsen is now quickest in the number 50 Ferrari. So clearly they've got a pretty fast car this weekend. And the fact that they were first and second in free practice one is not necessarily a fluke. Therefore, Malte Jakobsen, who's not in, but he's perilously close to being in. This might change his fortunes. A young Dane, no, not enough in number 94 Peugeot. It's in fact not an improvement. He is in the 152s. He's 74 thousandths of a second away from beating Charmelesi's time, who is currently sitting there in 10th.
0: Just on a minute to go. Sky's just getting a bit of overcast, and what's that going to do? Air temperature holding around about 38 Celsius. That humidity 35%, so not too bad considering what we've had. There's nowhere near what it was in Houston when I was down there on Thursday, but still 55 degrees Celsius on the track, and that is challenging, very challenging indeed. That heat coming up from the circuit. I was talking to the Aston drivers earlier on, and all of the GT drivers say to me, I can't drink in the car. If there's a safety car, then, you know, I might have a sip of drink. Ian James said, no, I only drink at the pit stops. It's something I've never been able to do. I don't race as much as these guys. I haven't raced for ages, actually. But it just seems alien to me. And they were all saying, no, you got aircon? Yes, we've got good aircon. Cool suits? No. Why no cool suits, said Martin Haven, standing alongside me? Because when they go wrong, it's worse than having nothing at all. And they'd rather just live with the aircon. I think it was Johnny Adam that said, the aircon? I said, do you feel the aircon? He said, you feel it when it's not there.
13: Yes.
0: You only realise how well it's working when it stops, which is interesting. They're going to need it tomorrow. And again, what we said earlier on in FP3 GP, I think particularly the two driver cars might be struggling to double stint. I can't see you double stinting these cars, and that might make the tactics very interesting indeed. checkered flag is out. Who's in, who's out?
1: Well, Marco Sorensen is not in the 009. He's just seen the checkered flag. Big chance for Harry Tinknell, though. He's up through the first sector. Is it going to be enough? No. The, 007?
0: Yes.
1: Yeah, it goes sixth. Took a while for my timing screen to fully ingest that time. But Tinknell does it. Final opportunity in the 007. 152.663. Talk about leaving it late. And that is bad news for Sharmi Lacey, who's been pumped out of it, although he's on a very good lap as well. He's just done personal bests through sectors one and two. So who could be in jeopardy now? Well, Dries Vantor, I was about to say, but he's already gone. And that is as a result of Milesi's time. So Milesi skips up to fifth position, and right on the edge there was Dries Vantor. He was in 10th. He's dropped down to 11th, which means that neither of the BMWs are going to go through. 15 is currently 11th, and the 20 BMW, it's 13th.
0: Wow. Wow, wow, wow. And how quickly things can change, Johnny Palmer.
1: Yeah.
0: Week to week, race to race, session to session here at this circuit.
1: BMW have always at least got one car into Hyperpole up until this point. Well, this season I'm talking about. So at Imola, they got both in. Dries Vantor progressed in Spa. And then at Le Mans, both of their cars got all the way. Of course, Dries Vantor ended up taking pole position for that race. So this is a first, and not in a good way for Team WRT, for neither of their BMW cars to progress the M Hybrid V8s, number 20 and number 15. The others that didn't make it, as I mentioned, Marco Sorensen in the 009 Aston Martin, but late in the piece, Harry Tinknell squeezed in there. He'll eventually finish seventh fastest after the Sharmi Lacey improvement. 93 Peugeot will not make it, nor the sister car, Stoffel Van Dorn in 93, and Malte Jakobsen in the sister 9X8. The 12 Cadillac, which was my call, and that's probably the Johnny Palmer curse, to be frank. Car 12 finishes 15th, so clearly is not going to take pole position. Norman Natto, that was an interesting decision, that was, to put Norman in the car rather than Will Stevens, who is here this weekend. They've changed the approach, and it's not gone well for Hertz Team Jota. Robert Kubica in the 83 Ferrari, he's managed to get into a couple of hyperpoles this year, but doesn't this on this occasion, finishes 14th. And those are the seven to not make it. But Genesis get both cars in.
0: Wow.
1: Ferrari, 50 and 51 are both in. And here is Shea Adam to get reaction from BMW.
5: Good news is you are still leading the championship, at least for now. Qualifying is not everything at Circuit of the Americas. How can you guys get this back on strategy?
13: Yeah, we've been struggling in qualify all year long, basically, except Le Mans, basically. We knew it's not going to be easy for us this time, but as we saw the last couple of races, we are always pretty strong in the race in terms of pace, but also in terms of strategy. So hopefully we can come back and score some points tomorrow.
5: Good luck.
13: Thank you.
0: René Rast there talking to Shea Adam. As we said, how quickly things can turn. But we've been saying this, in fact, for the past couple of seasons, haven't we, JP, about how tight it is. And certainly in this new era where we don't know what the changes have been in terms of weight and power, we know that everybody's got less energy to deal with in their race stints in turns to deal with in hypercar tomorrow. But we throw these things out, and you hear it in all top level sport, the one percenters. It's not one percenters anymore, it's fractions of 1% from you being a winning car, being on the podium, to not even getting in hyperpole.
1: I mean, it's frightening. Some of the sessions, if I tell you that the tightest hyperpole session, which is when we were down to 10 cars, but that was at Spa, the session that Malte Jakobsen topped. And if you go from the fastest time of his to the slowest time, 10th position, you're talking at 0.55 of a percent.
0: And that's how long fastest track other than Le Mans.
1: Yeah, so it was the lap time that Malte Jakobsen did was 2:00.653, so 0.5%. And speaking of the devil, here is Malte.
4: You started qualifying as usual, really pushing hard, and you had potential there. What happened with the Genesis car?
14: Yeah, I think I only decided to do one build lap, so obviously out-build and then straight push. And Aston Martin ahead of me was still warming his tires, so I think there was a bit of misunderstanding from his side with me approaching from behind. So on that lap where like the tires were there and ready, I didn't quite manage to put it all together. And then the second lap obviously was quite okay, but still had to fine-tune a few systems. And then ultimately on the last lap, yeah, it got ruined, even though it was super close and I improved Sector 1 by the Genesis in the last corner. But yeah, that's silly excuses. We only have to look at ourselves and work harder for next time.
4: Well, it's always a pleasure to see you qualify the car and pushing that hard. Thank you so much and good luck for tomorrow.
14: Thank you very much.
1: Well, still smiles from the young Dane, and it'll be interesting to see whether they have actually got any race pace, because

0: qualifying, but it's all about a six-hour race this weekend. So Peugeot might yet have something to show.
1: I think what you've got to be careful of as well is not coming out of this session and making wholesale changes before the race tomorrow, because you've got no time, no warm-up, remember. So no time to try anything out. And you know, I quite like that, because that means you've...
2: 30 seconds, under 30 seconds to start Hyperpole for Hypercars.
1: Thank you very much, Eduardo. We'll get him back in about 20 seconds time. I quite like that, because you've got to sort of have the courage of your convictions, JP.
2: Hyperpole for Hypercars will start in 10, 9, 8, 7, 6, 5, 4, 3, 2, 1. Hyperpole has started.
1: You've got to believe in your drivers, believe in your technicians, believe in the simulations that you've done, the data that you've collected, which is, you know, gigabytes, teraflops, whatever it is. Opportunity for those of you with the pictures there to see the new cable car going to the new clubhouse at the top of Turn 1, taking away a huge amount of earth up there where the banking used to be. Now, that's not quite finished yet. And forgive my ignorance, but I don't think we've had the Formula One race here this year yet, so I'm presuming that's going to be finished for Formula One when they come back around here. It's always a race that attracts a decent crowd. It started well, fell away, and then has built itself back. And I can't remember seeing this Formula One race this year.
0: I am frantically looking this up for you, by the
1: way. It's October, I think.
0: 25th of October, yes.
1: That's my birthday weekend.
0: Oh, perfect.
1: I should come back.
0: You'd be welcomed with open arms, I'm sure.
1: I'm sure I'm busy that weekend, JP.
0: Keep Austin weird, isn't that the phrase?
1: Oh, yeah. So yeah, in my hotel...
0: You'd fit in perfectly, John.
1: Oh, yeah. It just looks normal to me, mate, which says probably a lot more about me than it does about Austin. My hotel has got something similar to that on the wall in Morse code. Which I thought was very nice touch. All right, let's see. Well, I confidently predicted that the Robert Kubica to number 83 Ferrari being down in the bottom seven, that wouldn't last long. Nope, they didn't get in. Your pick didn't get in to Hyperpole. So, one Aston, two Toyotas, both of the Genesis, both of the Alpines, which... okay, well done to them. One of the Cadillacs being the Mighty 38, and both of the Works Ferraris. Where's your money now then?
0: Oh, I get a second guess, do I, now that my initial... Oh, yeah, well, you have to. Okay. You sounded semi-surprised about Alpine getting two cars in, but they did do that at Spa and at Sao Paulo. That A424 is pretty fast, and obviously, we're having to... cling on to these Alpine days, knowing that by the end of the season there will be no more. Where's my...
1: Well, you say that. While you're thinking about that...
0: Yes.
1: I'm hearing in the paddock...
0: Yes.
1: And I accept we're partway through this, so I'll make this quick, that the Alpine name may well continue into next season, for the simple reason is if it was the Chinese manufacturer that we think are going to walk into it... it might not be allowed to compete in America because of them being Chinese and promoting Chinese technology. So the Alpine name may yet live on. So who's going to get the ball?
0: Well, on that basis, I'm going to say 35 Alpine, Charlie Lacey.
1: Okay. Johnny Palmer. I've got no clue. We're not allowed to have favourites, but I'd rather like to see the 007 Aston Martin do it. I suspect it'll be one of the Ferraris. I think they've got a good run this
3: week.
1: Warm
3: the rear tail. I mean, you feel the grip, but you need to warm the rear tail.
1: That was Mathis Joubert talking to his Genesis team.
0: Very pleasant message from race control now, by the way, 2 minutes ago. No further investigation.

0: for all of the LMGT3 hyperpole laps. So whatever right. the issue was there, they've checked everything. I suspect it wasn't anything to do with any individual lap time. It was more a technology concern. But it looks like everything stands as it did. And we did have it confirmed, didn't we, that Barrichello had a lap deleted, but he had a second Correct. One to fall back on. So Correct. Should, provisionally speaking, should hang on to that pole position.
1: Yeah, I agree with that. I've got my headset on, and it's pretty good at keeping out extraneous noise. But I'm sure there was a collective sigh of relief from all the journos who have to pause things and thinking, how long is it going to take them to check every single lap of GT3 Hyperpole? I've got dinner reservations, you know. So Joubert at the top at the moment in Genesis, then Jack Aitken for Cadillac, then Victor Martins, then Harry Tinknell. Charles Malaisie putting a decent lap together. Then the two Ferraris. That's what I have on my screen. Do you agree with that?
0: Yes, I do. Yeah. And a lot of cars improving through the first sector and then going on to do better than they've managed previously through the second sector as well. Notably, Jack Aitken, who's just done the best of anybody through the middle sector. And there's only 1.3 seconds between Mathis Joubert and Jack Aitken. I say only, that's a reasonable chasm, actually, but could be closed neatly now by the 38 Cadillac this time around. Ryo Hirakawa with the first to complete, though, and he jumps ahead of both of those names. So 8 Toyota now to the top. And remember that we've had 4 different manufacturers on pole position so far this season. Toyota are not one of them, though.
1: Mathis Joubert putting 2 outright faster sectors in, goes to the top for a moment because he's usurped by Jack Aitken, who nips through. And now the best lap is a 152.5. Joubert in second with a 52.6. And he's just been dumped down 2 places by both Harry Tinknell and Ryo Hirakawa.
0: The chances actually of getting at least a fifth different car on pole position this season are very strong, considering that 3 of the 4 that have achieved poles to this point aren't even in this session.
1: So, that's a good point.
0: So it's only 51. If Antonio Giovinazzi takes pole, that will be our first repeat. Otherwise, it'll be a brand new car and potentially a brand new manufacturer as well. But Jack Aitken is trying to ensure that it's back-to-back poles for Cadillac Hertz Team Jota. He is quickest by 0.5 seconds over Harry Tinknell in the 007. Remember, Harry got in by the scruff of his neck, by the smallest of margins into the hyperpole session. He trails the Cadillac by 0.5 seconds, just under that time right now. Victor Martins in the number 36 Alpine is in third. And then the first of the Genesis in the hands of Mathieu Jaminet, 4th position for car number 19. But only 2.5 minutes still to go. And there's plenty of green, again, through that first sector that takes the cars from the control line up to the exit of turn 4.
1: Top 5 different manufacturers at the moment, so halfway down this top 10 are 5 different manufacturers. Ferrari are not one of them. 9th and 10th at the moment in the cars that, generally speaking, in the paddock are being pointed at as the cars that have the most favourable BOP this weekend and are looking strong. Ferrari prepared to say that they were looking strong as well. And as somebody said to me, well, if Ferrari think they're looking strong, they must be really strong. If they're prepared to say they're looking strong out loud and that things are looking good for them, they must be really, really strong. So it's one of those things where you have to kind of gauge what's going on. I think everybody's gone out on a full set of new mediums for this. Why wouldn't you? That's what you will have been given. I don't think you get the choice. I remember now. I read it on the way over. So it was going to be the mediums that you were given for this. Only a minute to go. Cadillac, Aston, and there's Nicholas Nielsen. The first proper time, really, from the Ferrari. Antonio Giovinazzi goes to the top when it matters, JP.
0: He certainly does, yeah. So Nielsen briefly went third And that drops him to fourth with the Giovinazzi time as well. So he's 0.119 of a second quicker than Jack Aitken. But surely Jack's got a bit more up his sleeve. Jack is quicker through the first sector. Not necessarily quicker than the Ferrari. No, he's not. But he's quicker than he's been to this point. However, the middle sector is almost 0.2 down. So I'd be surprised if this can be a full improvement. And he's not going to be able to get around to start another lap at the end of this. Rio Hirakawa flashes across the line. That is an improvement to his time, but not to position. He'll stay fourth.
1: I think he's just swapped sides of the group. I don't know. I think he's gone up one row. I think he was behind Nicholas Nielsen.
0: Okay.
1: It's tight, though.
0: Yes.
1: Tight there.
0: Take that.
1: And... still waiting for Kamui Kobayashi, who generally speaking is a demon qualifier. Time is about to run out as the Cadillac Hertz team Jota of Jack Aitken goes across the line and goes to the top. He will get one more lap. Everybody behind him, JP, will see the checkered flag.
0: Wow, so
1: it's exactly the same time. It's exactly the same time as Tonio Giovinazzi. So actually, Giovinazzi will hold on to provisional pole.
0: Yes.
1: Because he did it first. That's not what it shows on the timing screen.
0: No, but it is on various graphics elsewhere. So yes, Giovinazzi, that's been corrected now because he definitely did do it initially. Now, what can Nick Nielsen do? As up to fourth position will go the 36 Alpine of Victor Martins. Now he drops back to fifth because that was further improvement for Nicholas Nielsen in his Ferrari. So 51 Ferrari of Giovinazzi quickest, having seen the checkered flag. Jack Aitken did not, and that could be crucial now, but it really depends how much more life is left in this medium set of Michelin tyres for the British racer. Was he pushing like crazy? I'm sure he was pushing like crazy in the 38 to wrestle as much pace out of the Cadillac as possible. The question is, has he got anything else in store, or was that it?
1: Hirakawa coming to the line is the only other car that can improve. Toyota's are down in 8th and 9th, and Hirakawa improves and swaps sides of the grid. He goes to the inside of row number 4 with Mathis Jaubert for company there in the Genesis. Jack's eased off.
0: Yeah, unfortunately, because the 24.2 through the first sector was already 0.4 of a second slower, and then that middle sector was the giveaway. So clearly he gave absolutely everything on that penultimate lap for him, matched the time of Antonio Giovinazzi in a Ferrari. So the front row is going to be identical times, 152.445 for both the Ferrari and the Cadillac. One's a hypercar, or one's an LMH car, one's an LMDH car. But crucially, the Italian did the time first, and he gets pole position. That'll be his second pole of the year.
1: I'll give you your due. You did fancy a Cadillac. You just picked the other one, but they are quick. You could almost say joint pole position. We can't have a joint pole position. The regulations, and if you're wondering why it works that way, the regulations are always whoever does in qualifying the fastest time first, if there is a tie for two or three drivers.
2: The entry to the S's. It's okay now, but the lap's gone.
1: Ah, that was Jack Aitken talking to the guys. Lost the front end in the entry to the S's. And that's where he lost the 0.4 of a second or so. So they will now make the long run back to the pit lane.
0: Well, is there something to be said for an outside of the front row start from here rather than the inside? Because if you can stay side by side, for instance, with that Ferrari. Okay. Let's hear Giovinazzi's reaction.
3: Pole position. Well, good, mate. Well done. Well done. Pole position. Finished the job before.
4: Yes. One more point in the pocket. One more point in the pocket. Collect all the rubber, please. And well done. What a job. Thank you.
1: Made a good point there.
3: It was not a good lap, mate. It was not a good lap, but...
4: We missed on 8 and 9. You missed 0.2 to yourself.
3: Yeah.
4: All the laps, but yeah. The principal is here. I guess we'll be called to the scrutineering. You know the road. You went there already in FP1.
1: That was ominous, wasn't it? From Tonio Giovinazzi's engineer. You lost 2/10 in two corners to yourself. Good point made, though. There is a point for pole position, so that's another point to the championship tally.
0: And Ferrari, let's face it, need every single point that they can possibly scrabble together, because they have been struggling this year, despite the good performance in qualifying, at least, at the start of the season.
1: They're saying here, quite openly, they are not out. They don't think they're out the championship hunt yet.
0: I mean, mathematically, they're not,
1: but I like that kind of attitude, JP.
0: Yeah, entirely. I'm not saying they're out of it, but they are in the sort of second league of the constructors, of the manufacturers' challenge, because Toyota and BMW are separated by just 5 points. They're both north and comfortably north of 100 points now. Ferrari came here on 88. Intriguingly, though, you would expect a qualifying time to be the fastest of the weekend so far, but Giovinazzi / Aitken time, 152.445, is not as quick as we saw Harry Tinknell go earlier in the day.
1: So you said that the 51 was one of the cars that had pole positions before, so in both sessions we've had our first repeat pole numbered cars for the season, is that right?
0: Yes, indeed.
1: Yeah, cool. Yeah. Very good.
0: So Giovinazzi was...
1: So that stat's gone now. I can't use that anymore.
0: Sadly, yes. I was quite enjoying the fact that we'd had four different manufacturers, at least not just four different car numbers, or rather not just different manufacturers, but also entirely different cars. Here's Shay.
5: Tied for pole. Did it one lap too late. Do you know where you lost that thousandth of a second that could have given you the advantage?
6: I'm pretty sure if I just did that across the line, then it would have been enough, but didn't know it was going to be that close. I was surprised that the tyre came back, to be honest, because it's been really peaky in this hot weather. So we did the cool down. I went again. I saw the delta was not bad. Kept pushing. I was like, oh my God, I'm actually going to improve. So it was a bit of a surprise, but a nice one.
5: Nice job out there.
6: Thank you.
0: Jack Aitken with Shay Adam. And as he said, if I just stuck an arm out of the window, really, to try and get across the timing line, across the control line, a thousandth of a second quicker than Giovinazzi, that would have done the job. But ultimately, still going to have a very good line of sight up to Big Red on that first lap at 1 o'clock tomorrow afternoon. And as I was saying, if he can stay level pegging with the Ferrari... all the way around the outside, that will deliver him into the apex at turn number two. So there's still an opportunity, if you start on the outside of the front row, to be leading by the sweepers.
1: You asked that question. You know, there was a time where the pole sitter got choice of which side they started on. You want to start, generally speaking, on the racing line, which would be the driver's right going up the hill, because that's the one, generally speaking, that's cleaner.
0: Yes.
1: Here, the track will have been swept and cleaned, and assuming it doesn't rain overnight, there will be a bit more, can't assume that, but let's say it doesn't, there will be a bit more rubber on the racing line. We have got another Mustang race to come later on this afternoon. All right, here's Bruno for the formalities.
7: Endurance Championship, and today was absolutely no different. We have amazing pole sitters, and next to me is actually the man that did the job in the hyperpole ceremony, in the hyperpole moment, Dudu Barrichello. How do you feel? How did you go out there in that heat? And second pole position in a row for the car. You must be proud.
8: Yeah, it's super nice to be here. You know, the whole team's done an amazing job. Gray did an outstanding job to get us to hyperpole. And, it's just really enjoyable. The Aston Martin was really nice to drive, and the lap was decent as well. So happy to bring the 1-2 for the team. I think they really deserved it. You know, all the boys and girls from the team deserve it, and in front of their home crowd as well. So it's really cool.
7: Yeah, absolutely. It's, in fact, the third pole position for the team in a row, second for the car. Gray, this is a team job. It's a teamwork together. You gave the car for hyperpole to Eduardo. You must be also very proud of your lap.
9: Yeah, it was right on the edge there at P10. We were hoping that we'd make it through. It was a bit of a scrappy lap. We've been fighting with some rear instability this whole weekend, and I've just kind of been trying to get used to driving a GT3 car here after driving GT4 for several years. So that's a bit of a style change. But yeah, the car was good enough, obviously, for Dudu to get the job done, and I'm glad I could hand it off to him and put us on the front row.
7: Yeah, it's handling pressure for a bronze driver. You did it super well. Johnny, maybe a little word for tomorrow and the race. How does the degradation look like for you guys?
10: Yeah, we've worked on the chassis quite a lot for the last couple of days. So, it's going to be the same for everyone. Degradation is going to be high. But, yeah, we've got a bit of a race balance that we'll put on for tomorrow. Clearly, the car's fast over one lap with both Gray and Eduardo. So, yeah, hopefully tomorrow we can have a nice clean start and a nice consistent balance. And, looking after the rear tyre for the last 10 laps of the stint is what it's going to be all about.
7: Yeah, and it's important for the heart of racing cause as well. Thank you very much and congratulations. Now, Mr. Pierre.
1: So whilst the presentations are going on of the medals, Bruce Chuani there, I always associate the formalities being done by Bruno as there would be at Le Mans. Pierre Fillon, the SEO president, immaculately turned out even in the sunshine as always with his blazer and his beautifully pressed white shirt as they are going on there. Talk to me, JP, about where the drivers on pole might start, because you've been doing a bit of digging before. We might have to go. No, we've got time, I think, while the photos are going on.
0: Yeah, it's just based on last year's grid, because I was starting to think, does it actually start on the racing line after what you were saying? But no, drivers left for pole position. Phil Hansen was there in 2025. So that's the inside line going up to Big Red, and is considered the advantage at the start of the race, but I agree that it's not necessarily the grippier side of the racetrack. Yeah, and that's why I think, the fact that the Cadillac 38 will start on the outside could be an advantage. Back to Bruce.
7: Pole position, how did it feel? We saw a smile under your helmet.
11: Yeah, it was a great qualifying. Qualifying actually was better. I per pole, I think the wind pick up and it was not easy to drive the car, so I didn't do a perfect lap, but it was enough to put the car on pole. So, yeah, 1 point for the championship, good position for tomorrow race. So, yeah, good Saturday, and let's finish now the job tomorrow.
7: Yeah, talking about the championship, I'm going to have a little word about it with you, Pierre Willy. We you're like running third at the moment in the championship. Do you think it's time to come back? And it's very important at the moment with the last races of the season being Barcelona and Monza. Now that this is confirmed, the points here are very important.
12: Yeah, actually every race is very important at Barcelona for us. We try to recover. We know we are behind, so we try to score as much as we can. We did one now, and it's positive, and we will try the best. Of course, the last 2 hours that has been shorter is not helping us, but let's see.
7: Thank you, Alessandro. And last word for you, James, growing a beard a little bit, new style. Championship you're thinking, or just that race and trying to put together as race per race as a team?
13: Race by race, still too early to decide, to go for a championship. We need to do this race by race. With all the neutralizations that we get in this championship, you never know what's going to happen. So you just got to do the best job possible when you jump in the car, and then whatever the outcome is, it is, So Jovi did a good job there, and it's 1 point, and a good position to start from tomorrow.
7: Yeah, and also, I don't know if you know, Jovi, but Jake Atkin did exactly the same lap time as you to the same thousands, but you did it before, and that's how you got the advantage.
11: Yeah, luckily we went out before them, but this matter of qualifying we saw already this year. Qualifying is really tight, so yeah, count also if you do first or after.
7: Congratulations. Now it's time for the medals, and we have Mr. Pierre Fillon again, the president of the ACO, that is bringing the medals.
1: So we'll let those formalities continue, JP. Ferrari, in the clutch situation, have come through indeed, but it literally could not have been any closer. We only timed down to 3 decimal places. I think there is a 4th decimal place that we don't see, but I don't think they use it. That was purely down to them getting that time, to Jovi getting that time first.
0: Yeah, and all the crucial it was, of course, he wouldn't have known that at that point in time, but a 152.445 went on to be equaled, but crucially Jack Aitken could not better it because of the timing in the number 38 Cadillac. But certainly Ferrari and Cadillac look like they're going to be in the fight tomorrow for the fifth round of the season. The Lone Star of Le Mans, 6 hours at COTA in Austin, Texas. And we will have all of the race live. Also, in fact, 30 minutes of a countdown to Green Show as well, starting at 12:30 in the afternoon local time for a 1 p.m. start. And we're racing all the way through until 7 o'clock tomorrow evening, with some reaction, of course, as well at the end of that race. But I fancy we're in for a bit of a classic, because there are lots of cars here this weekend, not just in hypercar, but also in LMGT3 as well, capable of winning across a six-hour piece. My thanks to Bruce Giovanni and to Shay Adam, who've been bringing us all the stories from the pit lane and from the garages, to Kerry Cobb, who's been keeping us on air, and to John Hindoff, of course, keeping me company in the Ford Racing Global Broadcast Centre. I'll see you tomorrow, John, from Johnny Palmer. Everybody sleep well, and we'll see you bright and early, or early-ish, for a 12:30 start local for round 5 of the FIA World Endurance Championship. Bye-bye.
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0: Halfway through the 2026 FIA World Endurance Championship, and the championship itself in terms of points for drivers and for teams is incredibly close, considering where we were earlier on in the season coming away from Le Mans. Situation then very much favoured Toyota, but the gap between Toyota and BMW in the manufacturers is down to just 5 points, and we have several drivers from different teams tied at the top in the Hypercar Drivers' Championship as well. So it's BMW versus Toyota in a sense. But then you look at the grid for this weekend, and nobody quite expected Ferrari to be on such good form. Cadillac are right there as well, together with Alpine, just mere thousandths of a second slower in third position. That's the hypercars. Then you move on to the LMGT3s. Now, the championship is starting to be settled by one particular team, the 33 Corvette of TF Sports. But the problem for them this weekend is they start on the back row. So, again, could fortunes be changing? Aston Martin fans are smiling from ear to ear because they've locked out the front row in LMGT3, making it 3 poles on the trot in the championship. The number of stories bubbling around the paddock this weekend at the Circuit of the Americas are numerous and almost infinite, because we've also got a season about 2027 to talk about as well, with stories breaking about that left, right and centre. I hope John Hindoff and me, Johnny Palmer, can keep up with it all over the next 6 hours. The Lone Star Le Mans, the 2026 version, begins in under 30 minutes.
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0: A very good afternoon to you then from the Radio Show Limited Network of channels. We're live in the Ford Racing Global Broadcast Centre. It has been roasting hot since midweek, maybe just before, actually, with temperatures into the 40 degrees Celsius mark. And that has been a major concern regarding driver stint lengths, regarding tyre wear, just how you tackle this race effectively. I believe, John Hindoff, it's tending to just take the top of that temperature off now. And we did discuss during our output yesterday, free practice 3 and all 4 qualifying sessions that we brought to you through a mixture of RS3 and RS1 on the Radio Show Limited Network. You and I, so I stated to you, there's no chance of any rain on Sunday, on race day, is there? And I was looking at forecasts late last night, and actually there is a little spike where it creeps up to maybe a 50% chance of a passing shower, a thunderstorm, right in the middle of the race. That's you and I's doing, I think.
16: Well, I giggled when you said there's no chance of a rain shower, and reminded everybody of my awful meteorological skills on shore here a few years ago. The problem is, it has been so hot here, and it's so flat around here. Bizarrely, not at the track. Obviously, we've got that 40.5 metre climb to turn one, but you tend to get thunderclouds that can just bubble up in a moment. You won't even see them on the radar. There is a bit of radar off weather on the radar off to the north and west, and coming this way, it might blow by us, but we might get caught with it. It's an odd one. I'm never going to be.
0: It's raining now, John.
16: From
0: it's raining now.
16: In fact, it's just started raining.
0: Yeah,
16: there you go. And it's now. Again, remember, my meteorological accreditation was pulled many years ago, but I'm going to call that big ploppy rain, because those are huge raindrops that are falling now. So here's exactly what we're talking about. Sunshine on the grid, shadows, dark shadows being cast by that sunshine. Hey, Shea Adam.
5: For any American driver, surely would be the Blue Oval representing Ford, and that is the exact privilege that Eric Powell gets. You guys are having a lot of fun with this whole leaning into the American thing. But in all sincerity, how good should the Ford be for today's race?
17: Yeah, it's home soil. We're having a lot of fun, especially me as an American driver getting to represent, and just seeing so many more familiar faces than I've seen this year. Car's been good. I mean, in practice, we were quick. In qualifying, you know, we had good pace, but you never know how the race is going to play out. You know, I don't think any team up and down the grid has done super long race runs, and it's going to be challenging with the heat today, physically in the car, but also managing the tires is going to be key. This track's pretty tough on the tire degradation, so that's going to be a struggle, but I'll do my best.
5: Good luck.
17: Thank you very much.
16: So that's Shea Adam, who's one half of our pit team. It's Bruce Juwani who is the other. Big ploppy rain falling, as we said, out of not a clear blue sky, but out of sunshine. Temperature up at 37 Celsius. So it's pretty steamy as well at the moment. The big story, if you weren't with us during the week, JP, and you were talking about endurance here in a six-hour race. Aston Martin have gone with two drivers for both of their Valkyrie. I think everybody else has got three on board for the prototypes. As the rain is just coming straight down, by the way, at the moment. This is entirely bizarre. And we've had effectively a stint-length reduction on the hypercars. Not by mandate, but what they've done is, as part of the balance of performance, that we don't get to see the balance of performance figures, but what we have been advised of by the teams is that their energy per stint allowance has come down significantly. This is nothing to do with the heat, and it's all to do with trying to split up the pit stops between the Le Mans GT3 cars and the prototypes. But what it does mean is it changes the strategy considerably for the prototypes. They will not be able to do it on the same amount of stops as they would have done it in the past.
0: Yeah, it means that, it's also going to affect the tyre allocation, because I'm sure a lot of the teams will be thinking, well, we can probably get through this with six stints, but the need for a seventh is probably likely there then, and the question is, how long is that seventh stint going to be? Are you wanting fresh tyres at the start of it, or... Here's Eduardo Freitas, by the way.
18: ...declared wet for the start of the race.
16: Wet?
18: The track has been declared wet for the start of the race.
16: Which means they have no choice. They have to start on Michelin or Goodyear wet weather tyres, don't they?
0: They don't have to, but it opens the door to use the wet weather tyres. Whereas if the track wasn't declared wet, you wouldn't legally be able to put wet weather tyres on.
16: That's right, you're right.
0: But it's getting so wet now that you'd have to... if the race started right now, you'd be crazy to put a car on slick tyres.
16: As somebody said years ago in a WEC race, it's a passing shower, it'll be gone. Might as well just stick it out on slicks.
0: Yes.
16: And at that point, I knew I was never going to get the BBC weatherman job. Simple as that. For the Goodyear tired runners, which is all the GT, Le Mans GT3 cars, it's a medium and a wet weather tyre. But before we talk more about that, here's Jack Aiken.
7: Yeah, we're down on the grid next to Jack Aiken, who was equally as fast as the Ferrari yesterday in qualifying. And just a quick word, it's raining. It's raining pretty seriously now. And I heard you saying to Seb, would you like to take the start?
6: Yeah, I mean, with the rain, it's for sure interesting because it obviously throws a bit of a mix on the track condition. So hard to say what the grip level will be in turn one. And it's going to be really humid now. So we already have the high heat, which is challenging for everybody. With the water coming down, it's going to bring the humidity higher, make it even more physical. So if he wanted to swap, I was like, you know, it's okay. But no, I think I will do it, and we'll see what happens. It's going to be fun.
7: Excellent. Thank you very much, and good luck.
6: Thank you.
0: Well, he's been allocated as the starting driver, so I think, unfortunately for Jack, he's got little choice but to get into that car now, because you've mandated your driver quite some distance before right now. He'll start alongside Antonio Giovinazzi, but it's a perfect time. We will finish the point about tyres in just a tick, but just to talk about how close the times were yesterday, because Antonio Giovinazzi, who had topped three practice one, but then didn't really, neither Ferrari, as in the 51 or the 50, and indeed the 83 car, which is the satellite team, really showed a great deal of pace in free practice two or three. But clearly Giovinazzi has been keeping that speed in a little bit of a shadow over the last couple of days, other than free practice one, because he topped the times, 152.445. But then Jack Aitken wanted a slice of the attention. He came round and set as good a time, 152.445 as well. But because Giovinazzi had already set it, he set it first. The rule is that the driver that does it the first of the two will be put ahead. So therefore, Giovinazzi takes pole position and driver's left. Jack Aitken will be on driver's right. But it is absolutely teeming down this rain now, because turn 12 almost looks like a lake. I wouldn't be surprised if this continues for the next 20 minutes or so, if the race actually has to be started under the safety car, because it's so wet. However, the main start-finish straight isn't as bad as that. So we've got a huge amount of cloud over some parts of the circuit. Remember, the footprint of the Circuit of the Americas is quite long and slender. So the distance from turn 20 up to Bobby Pin, turn 11, is considerable. And we've almost got two different weather systems now covering those two extremities of the track. But yes, to have an LMH car and an LMDH car so evenly matched, and then the margins back to the third place car, which was the 35 Alpine, is only 29 thousandths of a second, and only 0.050 of a second slower than Giovinazzi's time was Harry Tinknell, who's been bang at it all weekend in the 007. It's been basically Giovinazzi and Harry Tinknell who have been consistently the quickest drivers in the average times across all five of the sessions that they've taken part in. So that's what I mean about it's such a difficult race to call today, because clearly Ferrari, Cadillac, Alpine and Aston Martin have strong cars. And then you have to look at BMW, who kind of gave up any qualifying pace in favour of what they can do in the race. And René Rast even admitted yesterday, we've not really been that good in qualifying a lot of the year. I mean, Dries Van Toor sort of inherited that pole position at Le Mans, and they were on the pace in France for sure. But on the, I take his point during the 6-hour race meetings, where BMW might have struggled for the single lap speed that happened on a Friday or a Saturday, but they've come really good then when we get to the races with two race wins already this year. So
16: just a reminder, JP,
0: yeah, go on, John.
16: About the weather. We're in the US here, and if there is any lightning in the area, we might not get this race started.
0: Yeah,
16: I know. It is the WEC's call, but generally speaking, if there's lightning within a close area, you have to have a 30-minute clear window before you can go back to race operations. I'm keeping a very close eye on the race control channel. All the teams at the moment are lined up for the national anthem.
19: Welcome today's national anthem performer, Texas country music artist Kylie Hernandez, an Austin-based singer, songwriter, bringing the heart and spirit of Texas to the stage. Kylie is proud to join us here at the Circuit of the Americas. Please join us in welcoming Kylie Hernandez as she performs our national anthem.

0: That's pretty good, I thought. Never easy to do when you're standing there and getting yourself back in your ears. Kylie Hernandez, local country music artist here in Austin, singing the American national anthem. What have we got in terms of things to talk about, JP? Because it was some of the sort of less fancy teams that set the pace earlier in the week.
1: It was, and those teams that haven't necessarily been part of the championship either, because I was very impressed with the genesis speed of Mathieu Jaminet to be only 0.04ths of a second off the Harry Tinknell speed in the hypercar LMF free practice 3 division. We gradually got quicker across the three sessions. Remember, Friday includes two 90-minute free practice sessions. So FP1, FP2 held in the morning and the afternoon, respectively. And then on yesterday morning, there was an hour-long session. And as I said, Ferrari were first and second in the first of those. McLaren in GT, but McLaren did struggle for a bit of speed when it came to the qualifying duties yesterday. Then we moved on to free practice 2, which was an Aston Martin benefit, actually. They topped both of the categories within that. The thing that's screamingly obvious to me, though, is that the average times from certain drivers, and you really cannot separate Antonio Giovinazzi and Harry Tinknell. Now, Giovinazzi starts from pole. Tinknell and his teammate will start from the second row. Tom Gamble is in that 007 Aston Martin. Some interesting comments, rather, from Marco Sorensen in the other Aston Martin, 009, who said that the team tried something a bit different for qualifying. They went in a certain direction, and he kind of wished they'd not done that, ultimately. And they know precisely to sort of the area to stay away from in future, I guess, going into qualifying. But when you've got one car that is quick enough to be fourth fastest, and then unfortunately for Marco Sorensen, he was in the mid 1 minute 53s, but that's a massively false position for the 009 Aston Martin. So watch that one come through from 17th place. BMW, again, intriguing, because they've decided to effectively give up qualifying and concentrate far more on the race, and their race pace has shown that might not be a decent tactic heading into this race meeting. And then you got Aston Martin in the LMGT3 category, where Gray Newell helps to get another pole position for car 23. So that's back-to-back poles for that individual car. It's actually three on the trot for Aston Martin vantages, because the 27 Aston, after Mattia Drudi's lap, was quickest at Le Mans to be pole in what was a 25-car field at the 24 hours of Le Mans. So Aston on a real tear, but you can never discount a Manti Porsche that will start from third position. And no, I think that both of the Mustangs actually look very strong as well. They were a bit untidy in places in free practice 3. Eric Powell making contact with the back of Nick Nielsen's Ferrari prototype, but if they keep themselves out of trouble, then both the 77 and the 88 could be on for impressive results too.
0: 3 minute board being shown. It's dry on the front straight, the rain has stopped and the water that was there has evaporated. That is not the case all the way around. A shout out for Ollie Milroy here, by the way. We talked about the nasty accident, awful accident in China GT Championship yesterday, where Ollie was a victim of other cars driving into him and his car caught fire. Luke Hartog jumped out of his car and pulled him out of the car. Ollie's in hospital, he's got some broken ribs, he's got a broken collarbone and some hand injuries as well. Our thoughts are with him and with Fern, his missus, who's on our way out to China, and the rest of the family. And Luke Hartog is an absolute hero.
1: We're moments away from the fifth race of the season. We now know where we're going to be ending the year as well, in the middle of October in Barcelona, and at the start of November for Monza. And stories are really afoot about where we go after that as well. Not in terms of the calendar, but the stories for 2027, because there's going to be some movement in Cadillac. Sebastian Bourdais come out to say, I'm not going to be up in this team next year. So potentially one new driver to be found at Cadillac Hertz Team Jota there. Still trying to find out precisely who's going to be driving for McLaren in 2027 as well, with two drivers already secured, Mikkel Jensen and Laurens Vanthoor. But what about Alex Lynn? What about Malte Jakobsen, who remains a Peugeot driver for the time being? Alex is still a Cadillac driver, although he's not here this weekend, still recovering from injury. There are even some rumours, I think, that should the Formula One calendar allow it next year, Lando Norris in a McLaren hypercar. I mean, I think that's a stretch, but wouldn't it be great to have a bit of overlap again?
0: How American is that?
1: Superb. Well, that, they know how to do it here, and virtually everybody I've seen who's to do with a team or maybe a guest of a team has one of the Stetson cowboy hats on. I'm sure they'll be the order of the day when we get to the podium as well. Medium tyres for Antonio Giovinazzi. Remember, it's a choice of slick compounds in hypercar. So you can have the yellow sidewall medium or the red sidewall hard tyre. It's still very damp. Further away, though, from the start-finish line. Yeah, so the Porsche WEC safety car is picking its way through a lot of standing water there. And there was a big squirm from the tail of the Porsche. I don't know whether that's Yannick Dalmas or Pedro Cochero driving that car, but a bit of skill necessary as he was assessing the situation. We've had no indication yet that, as Chris Bosch, by the way, waves the Star Spangled Banner flag, the Stars and Stripes, at the head of the order. And now all of the 35 cars will peel away from their chevron formation, the ear of corn up against the Rolex pit wall. And it's high time, therefore, here on the Radio Show Limited network of channels to bring you the full grid. So Antonio Giovinazzi did exactly as he did so well in the free practice session to kick off the weekend by being quickest. Although, was he quickest? Because there were two times that were identical at the sharp end, but the old motor racing rule in qualifying, whoever sets that time first, and it can be as many as three cars, I suppose, or more than that, that are equal, but the first car, the first driver to complete that time will be put in front on the grid, and this was for pole position. So Antonio Giovinazzi and the 51 Ferrari gets a point for he and the rest of his team and the manufacturer from Italy, which will help them because they're a little desperate for points as we're at halfway point. He starts alongside Jack Aitken in the 38 Cadillac Hertz Team Jota car, and that time identical as mentioned. Then the 35 Alpine of Ferdinand Habsburg, that was a time from Charles Milesi, 152.474, only 29 thousandths of a second slower though than the efforts of Giovinazzi and Aitken. And alongside him on the second row, so outside of row two, will be Harry Tinknell in the 007 Aston Martin Valkyrie, a time that was just half a tenth slower than the Giovinazzi Aitken time. Phenomenally close between those four cars, therefore. Then, in fifth position, I should say, the 50 Miguel Molinar started Ferrari 499P. So the inside of the third row for the second of the factory Ferraris. And he's joined by Fred McAveeke in the number 36 Alpine on the outside of row three. Then you got the first of the Toyotas, Sebastian Buemi in car number 8, alongside Andre Lotterer's Genesis, car number 17. So Genesis getting both of their cars into the hyperpole session yesterday. In ninth position, it's the number 7 Toyota of Nick de Vries. And in 10th place, Danny Junkadea in the second of those Genesis GMR 001s, car number 19. Then into the cars that didn't make it into hyperpole. Kevin Magnussen's the first of those, the 15 BMW, which will start on the inside of row 6, alongside Loic Duval's number 94 Peugeot TotalEnergies 9X8. The 20 BMW, which is the equal championship leader in the Drivers' Championship, René Rast, is 13th, and he starts alongside Phil Hansen in the more yellow than red Ferrari. That's the Satellite AF Corsa, car number 83, starting from row 7. Row 8 is a combination of Cadillac and Peugeot, so Norman Natto in car number 12, alongside Paul Di Resta in the 93 Peugeot, and the 009 Aston Martin, the second of the Valkyries, will start at the back of the hypercars in 17th position. Then effectively there's a gap on the grid before the start of the LMGT3 field, and there are 18 cars in this. Gray Newell will start the number 23 Heart of Racing team Aston Martin Vantage after he and Eduardo Barrichello spectacularly took that to pole position yesterday across the two separate sessions. Ian James, though, starts alongside in the number 27 Aston Martin. So Vantage looks strong on single lap speed. Question is, can they extend that through the course of a six-hour race? In behind them is the 91 Manti DKR Engineering Porsche of James Cottingham. And then you've got Eric Powell alongside in the first of the Proton Competition Ford Mustangs number 77. Then it's the 58 Garage 59 Alexander West driven car. That's the first time that Alexander West has got his car into Hyperpole. And his co-driver managed to score the fifth fastest time in the Hyperpole session itself. Darren Young has a 100% record of progressing from standard qualifying into the next. Remember, at Le Mans there are actually three individual qualifying times, but he did it on that occasion as well. So he drives the number 32 BMW from Team WRT. Then it's Martin Berry in number 61 for Iron Lynx. Their AMG has been strong all weekend alongside Francois Herriot's 21 Ferrari. The 87 Akkodis ASP Team Lexus for Petru Umbrescu starts on the inside of row 5 in the LMGT3s. Stefano Gattuso is alongside him in number 88, the second of the Mustangs. Then it's the 54 Vista AF Corsa Ferrari for Thomas Flohr. Sally Yolich in the Racing Team Turkey by TF34 is also on the 15th row. Then the Bend Manti Yasser Shaheen started Porsche. Antares Au in the second of the orange McLarens for Garage 59. Akkodis Lexus 78 for Tom Van Rompuy starts on the penultimate row with Anthony McIntosh, or Tony McIntosh, in his BMW. And the final two cars, the championship leader Ben Keating, TF Sport number 33, with Johannes Zelger in the second of the AMGs. That is the grid for the 2026 Lone Star Le Mans. And the leading hypercars are nearing the end now of their second green flag lap. We have 6 hours on the clock, and we're about to go racing right here on RS1.
0: Well, we might be, JP.
1: We might be.
0: Because I think Eduardo Freitas might be calling for effectively a third formation lap because of the conditions. What I'd expect to see if that happens is that the time will start anyway. Well, I tell you what, no, I'm wrong. I've misunderstood that from race control, because the 992 turbo has got its safety car lights out, so I think we are going to go green this time as they go across the line, and they're not in any kind of formation. They certainly weren't 2x2. The time has started, JP.
1: Yes.
0: What I can't tell you is whether we've seen a green flag. I think we have, and I think there's people further back who were as confused as I am.
1: No, they're still weaving. They're still weaving after the control line, so there must
0: still be.
1: Well,
0: that's bizarre. The safety car lights were out.
1: Yes.
0: Coming through turn 19.
1: Yes. But unless they were treating the lead car different from a safety car, but that would just be bizarre to have one course vehicle coming in and then another one going out. It would send incredible mixed messages. But I agree with you. The light, the amber light bar was off on the Porsche. But
0: the
1: we're not racing.
0: The cars
1: are not racing.
0: Correct. This is the Bathurst model. When you roll off the line, you start the 12 hours clock. The cars themselves have a lot of information on their number panels, and I think I'm still seeing them display the word safety car on the side of their own panels. We got Eduardo Freitas. You were doing the grid. I was listening to the race control channel halfway down the back straight saying one more formation lap, and so he was telling the teams that
1: the safety car's got a major problem here in that the lights aren't working on the roof, basically. So I mean, that's the recognised and new way,
0: correct,
1: to signal to everybody. So they might have to be doing hand signals here to say we're not going this time, one and all. But the giveaway, as you said, was that nobody was in grid or rolling grid formation.
0: No. Now, the question will be now, do they go side by side for rolling grid formation, or do we treat this as a single file safety car restart. What it has done is it...
2: Hi, Eduardo. We're doing one more formation lap. We're doing one more formation lap.
0: Right, so that's one more again. So this is a second extra formation lap as it stands at the moment.
1: So they were originally they were two scheduled. It has been the rule for a little while now that it's two rolling laps and then you start the race. So at the moment we will be up to four formation laps. However, the third of those was the race start. So the race has begun. Nobody's been allowed to race one another yet and indeed overtake. Therefore, as one of the Aston Martins goes very, very wide, that was the 009 and right in front of Gray Newell's GT Aston Martin, in fact.
0: And there's the problem, JP. It is drying out, but it's not dry. And certainly offline, it's quite slippery. The Porsche goes across the line again, still with the light bar extinguished, so it hasn't come back on again. But that's been the last two laps. There's no problem on the front straight. That's dry as a bone now. The rest of the circuit, and certainly from the end of the back straight. Here's Marco Sorensen in the Aston.
3: Absolutely carnage at the start of the race. So we'll just let other people get in their own ways and we'll pick up the pieces.
0: Yes, exactly.
1: The problem, I'm not sure whether that message from his engineer was given to him before Marco had his own off, though, because the timing of that would have been moot, shall we say. Oh, he's trying to keep the tyres in a vague window and just put a little bit of extra steering lock in, approaching the sequence of right-handers at 16, 17 and 18, which I was reminded, actually, at the start of the day, in 2018, that became known as Hayden Hill, to commemorate the late great Nicky Hayden, who died the previous year. So I quite fancy continuing that, actually, so I might call that Hayden Hill through the long lingering right handers. And then you've got Andretti corner, which is turn 20, Bobby Pin at 11 and Big Red at turn 1. I don't think there are any other corner names as such. They call it the S's, 3, 4, 5 and 6, so might refer to them as the S's as well. I just prefer corner names.
0: Sometimes they call it the Snake here as well.
1: Some of the Snake.
0: I want to know where Bobby Pin raced. I've got a feeling he was a NASCAR driver at some stage. Right, now here we're going to get some answers to some questions, because the Porsche 911 turbo safety car has slowed down on the back straight to get everybody together, but there's still absolutely no sign of them going side by side. I think we're going to get a single file start here, even though that this is the first start of the race. We've effectively had...
2: Reminder, all cars to grid positions exiting T15. All cars to grid position exiting T15.
0: Well, there you go. Eduardo's reminded everybody, because they weren't doing it. So they are coming now through turns 13 and 14.
2: Here it looks quite compact. Nevertheless, they will only group up after T15, because that was the instruction they got in the briefing.
0: Thank you, Eduardo. See? He's listening to

0: don't be too close to those cars right at the start of the race. Well, Ferrari and Cadillac were absolutely level pegging yesterday in the Hyperpole hypercar session. They are door mirror to door mirror right now as well. But in behind, do not discount Alpine and certainly not Aston Martin. Toyota, the highest place of those cars, starts from seventh position. And after a slightly longer wait than we had fancied with those two extra formation laps, the 2026 Lone Star Le Mans is go. On the Radio Show Limited network of channels, we're live from the Ford Racing Global Broadcast Centre as the cars fan out Formula Ford style up the hill towards Big Red. And so far, so good. Everyone has managed actually to get through that corner as they sweep now downhill. Bit of windscreen wiper action for Antonio Giovinazzi, possibly more to just clear a bit of grime from the screen, because you know, it's still a bit damp actually on the approach to the snake there. And then the track dries up significantly, so the slice down the middle of the track is the area that's been affected by wet weather as one of the Genesis runs wide, and that will allow the leading Toyota to get through. That was Andre Lotterer having his own moment, I think, and that has allowed Buemi through potentially, and maybe Makovicki as well. Check up on the order in just a tick. Or was it Danny Junkadea? No, it was Junkadea with the mistake. My apologies. Yeah. So Lotterer's okay and still remains in sixth place as now Marco Sorensen looks to start to try and pick off cars. The first man on his list is Norman Nato in the number 12 Cadillac Hertz Team Jota car. And the pole-sitting GT machine is under pressure already from a hard-charging Eric Powell, who will now lead the category down that back straight. The Ford Mustang, it's a drag race between the two front-engine cars, and Powell's not yet got that move done. Can he break a little bit later? The problem is he's on the damp part of the racetrack. He's done very, very well there actually to keep it within the white lines, and Ford lead at Cota.
1: It's a very, very interesting start for René Rast in the second of the BMWs. He outbraked himself going up the hill, but made up some positions, locked up his front wheels. There was contact between Norman Nato and Marco Sorensen as they were having a scrap coming down the main straight, the back straight for the first time, and now it's side by side, Alpine and the number 50 of Miguel Molina. That's Ferdi Habsburg in third, and the Ferrari in fourth, and this still side by side. Some tyre news for you, Johnny. Two cars started on hards. Harry Tinknell on the 007 Aston Martin and Paul de Rester in the 94 Peugeot. Everyone else in the hypercar field on the mediums.
0: Now, there was a clash in the GT field involving at least one of the McLarens and others as well. So as I was talking about Eric Powell taking the race lead over Gray Newell, that has now actually changed because Gray's lost another position to his teammate Ian James. So James up to second, Newell third, Darren Young is fourth for BMW. But what about those cars that were spinning? I feared for Alexander West, who'd done so well in the standard qualifying yesterday, and indeed Alexander West still running, but we're still waiting for him to complete. Yes, he's been through, but he's dropped to the rear of the LMGT3 field. Thomas Flohr in the 54 car is there as well, and Thomas started in the mid-pack, so I think he was hooked up with that as well. Maybe the Ferrari and the McLaren getting together.
1: Turn 11, that happened, the entry to the back straight on the first lap, JP. A lot of moving about, under braking as well. BMW down the inside. That's a huge move for the number 32 BMW in the hands of Darren Leung. Team WRT, as he goes up alongside Heart of Racing, Gray Newell and Ian James now running second and third. Up ahead, Eric Powell leads, but this is a four-car, make that five-car battle now for second position, as the Manti DK Engineering Porsche of James Cottingham's in that fight as well, and he's bringing the silver Ferrari of Francois Heriot second down to seventh in one pack.
0: Absolutely mega stuff this, isn't it? And Cottingham's involved, but he'll be annoyed because he started third. And he's now 1, 2, 3, 4, 5, something like sixth position, as Leung again has a long look down the inside of Ian James, clearly feeling this is where I've got speed in the early part of the race. So get out of my way, Ian James, says Darren Leung. And he's managed to get in front of him on the approach there to Haydon Hill. Good crowd watching on the inside of that three apices sequence of corners. And the BMW then faints to the racing line. Didn't want to sit there.

0: for too long, because Darren Leung is well aware that there's now the 88 car of Stefano Gattuso, the Mustang, wanting to get through. So I told you that Ford Mustangs looked strong yesterday particularly. They're going to be first and second here, because Eric Powell is streaming off into the distance, and now he's joined by his teammate Stefano Gattuso in the other blue oval. 77 leading 88 at the top of the hill at turn one.
1: The Ford PR team working very hard, of course, for the blue oval in their home WEC race. Blue Stetsons, I saw Andy Creel wearing one earlier on as he was watching the Mustang Challenge race. And we finished the season here earlier on this morning. They've all got big, very, very ostentatious and large Ford Racing belt buckles on. They look fabulous. They're not the sort of thing you'd want to sit down and have on whilst you were on a plane for 9 hours, but they look absolutely brilliant. They were feeling bullish earlier on today, and it looks like in these sort of hybrid conditions, not all wet, not all dry, that those Ford Mustangs have come to the fore. The ponies are galloping off at the front of LMGT3.
0: I'm very impressed with that, John. Ostentatious. I'm not even sure it was deliberate, but it's very appropriate, nevertheless.
1: Depends how you spell it as to whether it works or not.
0: True. But we are in Austin, Texas, so why not be ostentatious in Texas? Side to side between the Toyota and the Genesis. So seven Toyota down the inside with a drinks pipe freely flapping there. I don't think that's actually a problem. I wonder whether it had become detached somehow there for... who do we put into the seven for the opening stint? Nick De Vries doing battle then with Danny Junkadea. Cyril Abitbol of Genesis actually a little bit disappointed with how the GMR001s performed yesterday. As I say, they both got into hyperpole again. I say again, had they managed that previously? Well, both cars managed to get into hyperpole 2 at Le Mans, but on the previous occasion, it's only been the one car, so that is, again, a marked improvement to get both cars into hyperpole. As now James Cottingham's looking to try and get some of these places back again that he lost in the early stages, and there's a big whack there for the 34 Corvette as it tries to open the door on the first of the Ferraris in GT. So that's 34 Corvette up against the 21 Ferrari of Francois Heriot, and there was significant contact, and there is again at the top of the hill between the Aston Martin of Ian James, yes, and James Cottingham's Porsche. And as a result of that, Cottingham gets away from turn one a little more readily, but it wasn't without a touch, and the Ferrari's going to pop into the hole between the two of them. Phenomenal racing. By the way, these are all the bronze drivers. Apart from Sally Yolich, all the teams have chosen to put their bronzes in, but they might as well be the factory drivers on the final lap of the race at this stage.
1: That was an incredible overtake by Heriot on Ian James. There was contact between Cottingham and Ian James at least a couple of times towards the end of the previous lap, and then going up to the turn one. And Heriot took his opportunity. That is a really impressive manoeuvre to get in between turns two and three. Very, very impressed indeed. Now, let's see if we can work out what happened at the start of that GT race. Everybody hit everybody, I think, apart from the guys right at the front of the race. But it was coming down to turn 11, which is the entry to the back straight, JP,
0: yeah,
1: where I fleetingly saw a yellow flag get thrown. But my goodness, what a start by Eric Powell. He was hanging it out on the outside of everybody.
0: Yeah, he's been truly revved up overnight, hasn't he? And maybe a little frustrated with his performance in qualifying, although, well, not for him, because he got the car into hyperpole. That was all he needed to do. And then he handed the car over to his teammate. But yeah, the incident... Now, is that 11 or is that actually turn 12 at the end of the back straight? But certainly it's the 61 AMG going down the inside of Alexander West. So Martin Berry catches the back of West's McLaren and pitches the 58 car into a spin, hence why Alexander West completed the first lap, sadly in stone last, 18th position. Still don't quite know why Thomas Flohr lost so much ground, but with all the jostling going on in the early stages, it's very easy for various cars to change positions in that phase. But yeah, Eric Powell and Stefano Gattuso seem to be today's cream rising to the surface. The question is, can they sustain this sort of speed now for the next just under 6 hours? They're only separated by half a second as well, so Gattuso will want to get it ahead of Powell. Yes, they're teammates, but they're differently funded initiatives. Meanwhile, in the background for third position, Ian James comes from a fairly long way back to stay ahead of Darren Young. And now there's a spin for the championship leading GT car. This is Ben Keating in Corvette number 33. Exited turn one. And was he helped? Well, there was a car in front of him, and it was the first of the McLarens. But what about the Ferrari in behind? Yeah, I'm afraid it was potentially Thomas Flohr, that, in the 54 car, which has come from a bit too far back. As Ben is turning into turn one, Flohr arrives and wallops that Corvette and nerfs it into a big, big spin. So Keating, who... And there's the noise from his perspective inside the car... putting a brave face on the situation this weekend, because they're carrying a lot of ballast in that car. 36 kilos, I think it is, because they're doing so well in the championship. And they're really going to have to do it the hard way now from the back of the order.
1: Yeah, and there's no quarter being asked or given. End of the back straight again. Lexus on the Tony McIntosh BMW, the red and white, very red and white Levi's car this weekend. And those guys are absolutely at it, hammer and tongs. This looks like one of those Gran Turismo challenges that you get, Johnny, where you've only got 11 laps to go from the back of the grid to the front of the grid. And McIntosh has got damage on the left rear of that BMW from WRT. He'll have to call into the pits this next time by.
0: Yeah, the rear left is flat on that car. No air whatsoever in the Goodyear. If you've managed to find pictures of this race, excellent. And I hope that you keep us as your audio company from Radio Show Limited, but you could be forgiven for thinking that this is a GT race exclusively, because I don't remember the last time we saw any of the hypercars. That's because LMGT3 is so entertaining. Of course, as I say that now, you can hear the hypercar engines in the background, but you're not missing a huge amount, because Antonio Giovinazzi has extended the race lead from pole position to 2.3 seconds.
2: We will go under full course yellow in less than 15 seconds. Full course yellow in 10, 9, 8, 7, 6.
1: And that's
2: five,
1: for something at turn
2: four,
1: 11, JP.
2: 3, 2, 1. Full course yellow. Full course yellow.
1: Well, how many people made overtakes in the last 2 seconds there?
0: Yeah. That's precisely why there's a countdown, isn't there? I fear that there might be a bit of smoke coming into the cockpit for Tony McIntosh, because he's got all those massive amounts of smoke actually in the area where he sits. So the door is open just to try and get some clear air into that. But the smoke from the tyre, is it just that? And poor old Tony is going to have to get out of the car. Yeah, well, I'm not surprised, John.
1: Yeah, he bailed out of that car very, very quickly indeed. He's being choked by some kind of fumes. I wonder if the exhaust pipe on the driver's side has been pressed into the bodywork after that incident with the Lexus. It was quite considerable contact to the left-hand side of Tony's car at the aforementioned turn 11. He gets pushed off onto the side of the runoff. Absolutely flattened the tyre straight away, I think. But it's not that. I think that's exhaust catching bodywork and nasty fumes getting into the cockpit and Tony out of the car there. The tyre has come off the rim. They've cleared the issue. And I think that was Tony getting straight back in again. And at the moment, he hasn't lost a lap on that.
0: Well, helped out by the full course yellow, of course. Then there are questions as to how much of this can be emergency service, but because, of course, the full course yellow closes the pit lane, but the tyre was down, so that's normally classified as the one thing you can do is repair a punctured tyre. And if the poor driver can't breathe at the same time, then, on medical grounds, he needs to be able to get out, gulp some fresh air. And if that was Tony jogging back to the car, kind of eager to get back on the horse, then fair play, because he's now back into the race. And with everybody hampered by the 80 km/h speed limit, I think you're right that he has not lost a lap compared to all of the GT cars, and maybe compared to all the hypercars as well, because the lappery has not yet started to take place.
1: No. I'm just going to check through my lap count there, but I think you're spot on with that. The leading hypercars have completed eight laps. Only now are the GTs going through. So he's on the end of the lead lap, ahead of his class leader, but only just ahead of his class leader.
0: And let's just confirm. Yeah, it is still Tony McIntosh in the 69 car. So he recovered very quickly indeed. Hopefully he's had a chance to get a drink of water, if nothing else. And back into the car, because as a bronze driver and in a 6-hour race, he'll have to complete an hour and 45 minutes. Not necessarily all together, but that is generally the chosen way of doing it across a couple of stints. Just keep that bronze driver in until that time is burned. 83 Ferrari that has been in hypercar, which has been started by Phil Hansen. He's in a real cut and thrust battle right now, which also involves Paul Di Resta in the chasing 93 Peugeot and the number 12 Norman Nato driven Cadillac. And in fact, the 009 Marco Sorensen Aston Martin, which I'm surprised, but both Norman Nato and Marco Sorensen haven't yet made up any places. I suppose they haven't had a huge amount of time to do that because of the full course yellow, and we're barely 20 minutes into the race, plus of course those two extra formation laps.
1: Yes, and that will extend the stint just a little bit. Reminder, the news that we brought you earlier in the week, still important for you to remember that we have, or the FIAWEC has reduced the available energy per stint for all of the hypercars to take them out of the pit window of the LMGT3s. So they will be coming in a little bit earlier. Now, Antares Au is under investigation for full course yellow violations. Yellow flags are back out again. So somebody's had a whoopsie and waiting for those to be withdrawn. Race control haven't told me where they are. Turn one, I think it was. And they are still out at that point. The two Fords that are leading LMGT3 are heading up the hill. And who was that coming out the pit lane? Was that Anthony McIntosh back in the pit again? Yes, it was. So now he has dropped down off the lead lap. So that's two pit stops for Anthony McIntosh in the number 69, very red and white, Team WRT BMW.
0: Okay, so just wanted to maybe check up on his situation and make sure that he's able to breathe again comfortably, because it's all very well being able to do a couple of laps, but as I say, he's got to be in there for about another hour and a half or so to have done his amount of allocated time. The silver's got to do that time as well, by the way, when they get on board any of the LMGT3 time. So it's an hour and 45 for both silver and bronze drivers as a minimum in a 6-hour race. As now the 51 Antonio Giovinazzi driven Ferrari that leads the race is having to deal with traffic into the S's, and one of those cars that it was delicately having to drive around is the Alexander West driven McLaren, which sits 14th in LMGT3. And what that enabled Jack Aitken to do was to close the gap from second position. So it was as much as 2.5 seconds when I last checked. It's now down to 0.4 of a second between Giovinazzi and Aitken. Also getting very tight between Miguel Molinar and Andre Lotterer. Now, I mislabeled the Danny Junkadea car as Lotterer, having a mistake earlier on. Lotterer, far from it, has had an excellent stint so far, and he's going to scythe almost past that third place Ferrari, but it was another Ferrari in his way. However, late in the piece, there's contact, and Lotterer spins as a result and almost takes the 50 Ferrari with him. That was a tad unnecessary in the end, but he did spot maybe one more opportunity to get down the inside at turn 12. Initially, his route by the Ferrari hypercar was actually hampered by a Ferrari GT car, so he backed out of it, and I thought he might have a better stab later on in the lap, but he went, no, I'll go one more time, and unfortunately contact was made, and Lotterer is the big loser in it.
1: End of the back straight, that little left-hander there, quite a big left-hander, it's more than 90 degrees, and it drops away at the apex. He got in there, and then I think he sort of decided he was going to try and back out. Might have been better going deeper in and getting further alongside. That'll be looked at by race control. Also, by the way, this could be drama at the front of LMGT3 Eric Powell for Proton Competition has just gone under investigation for full course yellow procedures. And Andre Lotterer, by the way, has responded to that spin by putting in the fastest lap of the race, 155.464. But he stone last, 17th for the number 17 car on lap number 11. Write that down. Let's see how far he gets through. I don't want to be in race control and have to call that one, JP.
0: No, it's just a bit clumsy in the end. And I could kind of see what Lotterer was thinking, because the Ferrari was maybe trying to check him up a little bit mid-corner, but the door was open. So down through the gears goes Nielsen. Then there's a thump from Lotterer's Genesis, and Nielsen's able to pull away from the scene. Sorry, Molyneux's able to pull away from the scene. Nielsen was in the car yesterday to set the time, but Molyneux at the moment, and he stayed in third position. But potentially Ferdinand Habsburg has made up a bit of ground on that third-placed Ferrari now as a result. Meanwhile, side-by-side between Paul Di Resta and the Cadillac of Norman Nato, and Di Resta is able to fend off the approaches of Nato again. So this is the car that Nato's been trying to get by pretty much from the start of the race, or from the start of racing, because we were two laps behind due to those two extra formation laps. And as the Cadillac takes the fight to Paul Di Resta, maybe Marco Sorensen can position his car to capitalise as well. But now Sorensen has got a car behind him for the first time in the race.
2: We will go under full course yellow in less than 15 seconds.
1: Another full course yellow.
2: In 10, 9, 8, 7, 6, 5, 4, 3, 2, 1. Full course yellow, full course yellow.
0: Yeah, so second full course yellow of the race to this point. We had those two extra formation laps as well, which weren't strictly a safety car, but it was an extension with the lead car in position. And again, the engine notes just dip briefly. What I don't know is precisely why this.
1: To get our breath back.
0: Well, yes, it's been frankly ridiculous from the start of the race, in a very, very good way, I might add. I don't know why this full course yellow is out, because there isn't a spun car, but there might be a bit of debris here and there that needs to be retrieved.
1: Turn six.
0: Okay.
1: Turn six and a turn 19. They had the slippery surface flag at turn six, which might have been debris, the rubbish on the track, and they also had a single yellow at turn 19. So it must be something to have the marshals on the track, JP, to have it as a full course yellow and everybody slowed down to 80 kph.
0: Yes, agreed. But the difficulty from the marshal's perspective is that the cars are quite evenly spread around the racetrack now. But at least everyone's got a decent line of sight going into turn six, because that is a rare bit of the track which is relatively flat. So up towards turn one a few moments ago, actually Norman Nato got ahead of Paul Di Resta, and then Di Resta got him back again down the back straight. Despite Nato's best efforts, he was squeezing Paul Di Resta to the left-hand side of that run between 11 and 12, and eventually had to give up the ghost and say, OK, that's your corner into turn number 12. So a fascinating fight, but the two of them will be looking at each other going, this is for 14th position, and we really should be doing quite a bit better than that. I think particularly the Cadillac, when you look at the speed of the sister car, Jack Aitken, who's only... Well, he was a few moments ago 0.4 of a second off the race leader, whereas poor old Norman Nato is dealing with the places in the mid-teens. Obviously, the gaps on the timing screen are very misrepresentative now, because everyone's only able to circulate at 80 kilometres per hour. Plus, the awkward thing for Jack Aitken is that he's got a GT car right in front of him now. So as soon as they go back to green, he'll have to judge the restart delicately to make sure that he doesn't clatter into the back of that car. It might be a Lexus that sits in front of Jack Aitken, but it's not as bad as, for instance, a safety car restart, where Jack would have to then wait until the control line before he could overtake the GT car in front of him. and then start to close in on race leader Antonio Giovinazzi. This is another full course yellow. And yes, double yellows actually now removed at turn six, which tells me that the problem there has been solved. It's actually not a Lexus. It's one of the BMWs which sits in front of Jack Aitken. So it might be Tony McIntosh, who's already had two stops. Loic Duval.
3: Like this, and in case we revert, the green is compulsory. Green torque 11 is compulsory.
4: Yeah, but now you see I'm really in the middle of the fight. Do you think it's ideal to change possibly the behavior of the car?
0: Set up conversation for Loic Duval in the 94 Peugeot. He and his engineer discussing precisely what they can do in race to maybe adjust the performance of the car, and then they'll look ahead to the first pit stop as well. But all of these extra untidy bits of the initial bit of the race will be extending that fuel window, even though it's been shortened by about three or four laps for the hypercars this weekend. Just wondering whether there's actually a danger now of the two of them meeting anywhere in the pit lane, but they should be burning, or the lack of fuel burn should be relatively even between the GTs and the hypercars. So the strategy from the officials to try and make sure the hypercars are pitting on a different lap from the GTs should hopefully still work. It's the second of those Mustangs.
1: It was debris at turn 20 that was being sorted by race control.
0: I just wonder whether the second of the Mustangs, Stefano Gattuso, is carrying a bit of damage, because it looks like the bonnet's been pushed up a little bit on that at number 88. He's dropped us third. Here's Giovinazzi's radio.
5: I think we've been lucky with the Focus Yellow. Now there's a big gap with the Cadillac, so we focus only on the traffic and the tyre saving at the restart. Copy.
0: Yeah, Stefano Gattuso no longer in second place. Ian James now sits between the two Ford Mustangs. Yes, go on, tell me about double yellows.
1: Double yellows have gone now at turn 20. I think we'll be going back to green. I realise we're a little bit late for our CrowdStrike hourly update. We'll just wait until they get back to green. And I'm setting some guests up as well. In fact, there we are. Full course yellow will end in 10 seconds.
2: 7, 6, 5... 4, 3, 2, 1. Full course yellow removed.
0: Away we go then. And let's just deal with this element of green flag, because it's going to be action-packed, and then we will bring you an hourly update. It's been somewhat truncated this first half an hour of the race, but important to tell you precisely where everybody sits. And again, a chance for me to establish precisely whether there is a bit of damage on the front of that Ford Mustang, or it's just the way that the panels appear to me. But we don't yet know where the various bits of debris have come from to cause those two areas of double yellows under the full course yellow. So hypercars are very much now in the thick of action. Car 77, which is the race leader in LMGT3, is being told it's got a drive-through because of a full course yellow infringement. So Eric Powell is now going to have to take that drive-through. Obviously during the race, he wouldn't have been able to do it under the full course yellow anyway, even if the announcement had come earlier on. So Miguel Molina now popping out of the stream of James Cottingham's Porsche to stay in third position. And let's try and bring you a CrowdStrike Racing hourly update as quickly as possible, because we can't really tear ourselves away from this race action for too long. But let's do the first of the updates.

0: So the first CrowdStrike hourly update at, half an hour gone. Just half an hour. René Rast Team Radio. And we're moments away, as I say, from the first, potentially some of the first pit stops, but all of this extra yellow flag and formation laps will mean that the fuel window can be extended. Antonio Giovinazzi leads the motor race by 4.6 seconds over Jack Aitken's Cadillac number 38. Third position is the 50 Miguel Molina Ferrari, and in fourth place it's the 35 Ferdinand Habsburg Alpine A424. He's only 0.4 of a second away from Molina. Fred Makovicki is in fifth in the number 36 car, ahead of Sebastian Buemi in car 8, Toyota, and the second of the Toyotas is number 7. So they have switched around, have they not, from their qualifying positions. It was 8 ahead of the 7 car, so no, they've stayed actually in the formation that they began. Then in 8th position, the 94 Loic Duval Peugeot. 9th position is the 007 Aston Martin of Harry Tingdall. And in 10th place, Danny Junkadea's Genesis, car number 19. In LMGT3, Eric Powell is leading, but he's going to have to take a drive-through because of a full-course yellow infringement. So that will actually leave James Cottingham as the race leader for Manti DK Engineering, ahead of Ian James, Heart of Racing Team number 27. Eric's now into pit lane as I speak. So it remains to be seen where he reappears. Francois Herriot is currently fourth on the road in Ferrari number 21 for Vista AF Corsa, ahead of Stefano Gattuso's Proton Competition 88 Ford. Gray Newell's Aston Martin number 23, Heart of Racing Team. Darren Leung in the number 32 Team WRT BMW is seventh. Sally Yolich, the only silver to start in GT, is number 34 Racing Team Turkey by TF Corvette. He's eighth, ahead of Martin Berry's AMG number 61. And Petru Umbrescu in the first of the Akodis ASP Team Lexus, number 87, is currently 10th. That's your CrowdStrike Racing hourly update. So 1:38 in the afternoon, and it has been, some ridiculous levels of action. And Eric Powell, having taken that drive-through penalty at 60 kilometres per hour, has re-emerged right alongside the 87 Lexus of Petru Umbrescu. So that means he's in 10th position and was trying to prize 9th place away in the with these two front-engine GT cars neck and neck, briefly approaching the S's. Eric Powell darts out again into turn number 11, into Bobby Pin. Is there enough room for that move to be pulled off without any contact? Well, yes, to this point, but actually off the turn itself, the Lexus looks very, very strong indeed. And meanwhile, ahead of them, two cars are side by side again. Martin Berry to the high side, Sally Yolich to the more racing line. And how late is either of those going a break? They're going to have to be careful not to run into the back of Darren Leung's BMW in the process. This could very easily be the starting lap of the race again in GT, frankly. They're so closely bunched, and unfortunately for Eric Powell, he probably didn't know they were as frenetic as this, because he was in splendid isolation just a few minutes ago out front, but he's now going to have to pick his way through from 10th position.
1: So much going on, JP. While you're calling the action, I'm looking at race control and listening to race control. Under investigation, Sally Yolich in the number 34 car. Two other cars there, Francois Herriot in the 21 and the Martin Berry number 61 car. That was contact at the final corner, which is where that debris was picked up, if you remember. And also under investigation, but this time going all the way back to the start, is Andre Lotterer for Genesis, who had a great start and then dropped all the way back. He's already picked off Norman Nartor, who's been in and out the pits, by the way, as you were doing the CrowdStrike update. Norman Nartor in and out the pits. No word from our pit reporters about what that car was in for, so we can't give you any details on that. But just remember, the only two cars that started on hards and have remained on hards were Paul de Rester in the 93 Peugeot. I think I said that was 94 earlier on, my apologies. And the other car is Harry Tingnell, sitting in ninth position in the 007.
0: There is definite damage on the front of Stefano Gattuso's Mustang, so I now want to know who he's been in the back of. Because remember, the Mustangs at the start of the race were running nose to tail, so please don't tell me he hit Eric Powell at one point. but it might be after Ian James got in front of him. But the problem now for Gattuso is that he's dropping like a stone because all of the air is being channeled really into the engine bay rather than across the top of the hood there, as we should say in this part of the world. Now Eric Powell is having a drag race with Martin Berry, and they went either side there of a BMW. Is that the Darren Young car that for some reason is losing ground now, having started so well? Yeah, correct. Darren Young's down to ninth position. I don't quite know why that is either, John.
1: No, I haven't noticed that. We've got a 5-second penalty for that contact at turn 11 that was being looked at. That is Thomas Flo in the Vista EF Corsa Ferrari, the silver car. He sits in 16th at the moment. That will be a 5 seconds additional time added to the stop. So he comes in, they're not allowed to touch the car, count to five, and then he'll do his normal pit stop. I am trying to find out why we had Norman Nato in the pit lane. I can't find a penalty for that car at the moment. GT action is incredible, and now we're starting to get the lead cars come through. Antonio Giovinazzi and Jack Aitken picking his way through as well as they come onto the start finish line to start lap number 18 for the hypercars. I'm going for a lie down now, Johnny. Do you think you can sort the rest of this out? I mean, this is incredible. We've had 41 minutes and it's been action.
0: Please don't leave me to this. I mean, I'm loving every minute of it, but talk about a spinning plate. There's so much stuff going on. And then you look at Antonio Giovinazzi, who's 6 seconds clear again of Jack Aitken. And Ferrari have a superb car. Paul Di Resta's team radio.
1: Or maybe not.
0: Maybe not. We'll get to that in just a tick. The 007 Aston Martin is in ninth place. So again, why has Harry Tinknell dropped so much ground, having started from fourth position?
1: Hard tyres? Question mark. Track temperature is 48.8, so it's right there in the hard tyre area, as the number 41 BMW is on its dollies and being pushed back into the pit lane. There's your answer. That must have been the 32 car of Darren Young.
0: Yeah,
1: there's your answer for Darren Young going back into there. And whilst I'm on the race control, that contact between the Genesis number 17 and the Ferrari number 50, that is being looked at. That attempted overtake by Andrea Lotterer at turn 12.
0: Putting a few feelers out myself to find out why the Norman Nato pit stop happens, but clearly that 12 car is not running particularly well either. I'm not suggesting there's a problem with it, but maybe the setup, or they chose medium tyres according to my figures, so that's exactly the same as the race leader. Meanwhile, Eric Powell trying to find a way by Sally Yolich's Corvette now, so a true USA arm wrestle there, Ford versus Corvette, and out of turn one, down the hill will come the Porsche of still James Cottingham.
1: Meanwhile, the Stefano Gattuso's come into the pits in the 88 Proton.
0: Yeah, well, that's Mustang. The damaged one, you see, so I don't know whether that
1: must be for remedial. Yeah.
0: Because I don't think you can live with the lack of pace on that car, so whether they can tape it up somehow. But it's fairly significant. It's buckled the bonnet itself. But well, the fuel's going in initially, and everyone, the mechanic crew are just looking at the car. Otherwise, they can't begin the repairs until that fuel has gone in. And it was behind the 34 car, was it? No, that was Eric Powell, beg your pardon. So this is the other Ford Mustang that did eventually get ahead of Sally Yolich. Yes, the very battle that I was telling about mere seconds ago, and I'd already forgotten about because there's so much other stuff happening. So Powell's got ahead now of Sally Yolich. Shows you just how good a driver Eric Powell is, and particularly how good the Ford is if he's able to deposit a silver driver as easily as that into the S's, that was, at turn number 6. So Powell now up to fifth position in his recovery drive after that drive through because of the full course yellow infringement. And James Cottingham, by the way, leads GT. I was looking for him. The bright yellow Porsche is now in front, car number 91.
1: second. Still in James in second place there. JP, Francois Heriot in third. Joining us in the Ford Racing Global Broadcast Centre, appropriately enough, the man at the top of Ford Racing Globally. It's Mark Rushbrook is with us again. A good start for the boys. Okay, it hasn't gone quite so well since then, but there's pace in those Mustangs on home ground today.
2: Oh, for sure. To see them drive to the front like that at the green flag and be running first and second was fantastic to see. Now I've had a little bit of bad luck, some of it self-induced, but definitely have pace in the car, so let's see what we can do.
1: How do you, we're 5 of 8 down this year, this is the 5th of 8, how do you assess the evolution kit that you've had? Competition never gets any easier, we know that. Are you pleased you went in the right direction with that quite comprehensive Evo kit that you introduced at the start of the year?
2: Yeah, we had learned so much from racing the car as it was originally homologated. Great input from the factory team, the customer teams, to make some improvements in many different areas. But it's all playing out as we had hoped, as we had expected. The car's a lot more drivable, a lot better balance for it, good for the factory pros, but also for the customer drivers as well. So very happy.
1: Keeping an eye on what's going on the track at the moment, but Mark Rushbrook with us. This time next year, we'll have your hypercar, which we still don't know what we're calling that, Mark. We can't just keep seeing the Ford hypercar. Have we got a proper name?
2: We can say that for now. We'll let you know the proper name in the very near future.
1: Okay, you broke the internet with all the stuff that came out of the recent test, particularly the camouflage pattern that you have, which I've been told is going to be
3: similar, only P2 Caddy 38 is faster, he's catching to the lead.
1: Give it a team radio there. I hear there's going to be some merchandise even of the camouflaged gear that was out there. You guys have switched on straight away.
2: Yeah, our marketing team is fantastic, led by Scott Martin, and the imagination that they have, the planning that they have to be able to tell the story from a marketing and brand perspective in parallel to the technical and on-track and competition. So that livery was fun for the team to create and fun to see how the fans have reacted to it. And yeah, now I think you can go to the Ford merchandise website and you can buy one of those jackets in that camera livery.
1: Now that's all very well and good. How did the test go? The car looked good and sounded great in the videos that we saw. Of course it did. Did you achieve what you wanted to do? And yeah, are you where you want to be right now?
2: We are where we want to be. Based upon when we made the decision for the program, all the work that we knew we had to do, it's certainly been a long road to get to where we are today. And it's a long road finish the testing and homologation and being ready to race. But at that first test, we've done several days of shakedown and now 3 full days of testing. And the foundation is there. The fundamentals are in place. It is what we expected it to be based upon all of our simulator and systems work. The car is reacting in the way that we would expect to physical setup changes, to the electronics, to the systems. Is everything perfect? No, it never is at this point in the program. We don't have any massive issues that can't be overcome. It's a list of manageable issues that we have, which is typical.
1: The car will debut, obviously, in the first FIA WEC round next year. We don't kind of know where that's going to be at the moment. That's not anything that anybody can deal with. But when do you have to homologate that car? When do you have to stop looking at the menu and trying to make your choices and say, no, I am going to have the steak frites? When is that? Is there a date?
2: It's early next year.
1: Right.
2: So we need to finish all of our testing throughout Europe, which is Silverstone, Monza, Imola, Motorland, coming here, Dakota, in December, and Sebring. And then our durability test is in January. And mixed in there, we have wind tunnel testing, of course, our own wind tunnel testing, but also officially as part of the homologation. So, like I said, it's a lot of testing to do, a lot of paperwork and homologation to get through, but can't wait to get through that and have the car on track.
1: Yeah, get that and find out what's going on. How much more difficult have Genesis made your job this year, because they've come out with their first year car and actually been really very competitive. They've already scored points. We always talk about how dangerous it is sometimes to set goals, but has that raised
4: had to raise everybody's expectations back at Ford Racing.
2: Yeah, we race to win everywhere we go. And we know it's also very difficult to win in many of the series, all of the series, and especially here at this world championship level. So we know we're going to come into 2027 racing against a lot of manufacturers that have years of experience with this formula. And Genesis at that point will already have one full year. We'll be coming in on even footing with McLaren with their new car. But we're going to work hard. We know we'll have challenges even once we start racing, but we're committed to solving those challenges. And our intent is to be competing for wins as early as we can. We don't have another time.
4: It's a huge, huge commitment to go with two cars to the FIA World Endurance Championship because of all the things we've talked about, because the things we've talked about in the past, Mark, how tight that 17-car grid is. Is there any hope, because we're sitting in the US at the moment, so I've got to ask this question, and you know what I'm going to ask, that somewhere down the line, Ford will be racing in IMSA with that car?
2: We at this point, our focus is on testing, development, homologation this year into early next year, and then racing in WEC in 2027. There's a lot of unknowns beyond that in terms of future regulations. It's 2030 for the new set of regulations. So as we start racing this brand new car that we haven't even finished, we would have to start design and development work for a new 2030 car. So there's a lot in front of us in terms of work to do and money to be spent and resources to be focused on test design development of this car, start racing it, and then start design development of the 2030 car, and we'll see how IMSA fits in.
4: What you've just told me there, though, is Ford's in this for the long haul, because you're already thinking about 2030 and beyond. This is not a 2 or 3 year program, and you know, one and done. You're already thinking about the next phase.
2: We are America's race team. We are a company that literally was founded on Henry Ford winning a race October 10th, 1901. We're almost to that 125 year anniversary, just a month away. It's part of who we are, part of our DNA. And we've used it racing throughout these 125 years in different ways, not always consistently and not always the way that it should, but we are now. And it truly is for the innovation and tech transfer, the way our team is organized. We have real-time technical learning coming from the racetrack onto our products that our customers buy. We're leaning into it for marketing reasons, as you saw with the livery for the hypercar, with the ability to tell the story to these great fans about our company, our products, our people, who we are. But we're also running it now as a business, in the sense that Ford Racing includes all the racing that we do, but also all of the performance vehicles that we put out there, the Raptors with F-150, Bronco Raptor, Ranger Raptor, with Mustang GTD, Mustang Dark Horse SC. So we make a lot of money from those performance products. We tie it directly to learnings that we have from racing. So it's wired to be in our company long-term, leaning into racing for all the right reasons. And it's got to be all of those for it to work.
4: I like the fact that you make no bones about you make money out of that, but that is the reason for going racing. That's part of the return on investment for going racing, that you can sell some pretty extraordinary cars, not in huge numbers like you would sell a series production cars, but that's a means to an end as well, isn't it, Mark?
2: Oh, 100%. So off-road is an example, right? We created a unique product with the F-150 Raptor 16 years ago, and now we've applied that same recipe to three generations of F-150 Raptor, working on our fourth generation F-150 Raptor, also the Bronco Raptor, Ranger Raptor, and all of that was learnings from Baja, and we continue that today. For anything to be called a Raptor, it's got to be able to compete at the Baja 1000 to finish and to win its class. So we have that direct tie from racing to these products that makes them genuine and credible, so that when somebody buys a Raptor, they know it competes at Baja and that it wins. They may never go race it themselves, or they may never even go off-road, but they know what the capability of that product is because it was born from competition.
4: Back in the old Super Touring cars and British Touring cars back in the 90s, Ford UK put up a big 48 sheet poster of various places around the country that says "We race, you win." That's still true. That is still true. By the way, can we have Bronco in the UK right on drive, please? Please.
2: That is still true. We race, you win. Literally, because it makes our products better. It makes our people better. The engineers that we had in Milton Keynes for the first round of the power unit development for Formula One, we had engineers there on site. We brought them back to Dearborn. Now, a lot of people will say, well, show me the parts or the cars that you're racing from Formula One. Well, there is no specific part right now. We certainly don't sell an open wheel Formula One car. We don't even sell a part from the Formula One car on one of our production cars. But the learning on the power unit, the combustion engine, the electrification, the battery, the software, the calibration, the pace at which these engineers have to work, it makes them better engineers. It makes them smarter. So now, as they come back, repatriate from the UK to the US to Dearborn, working on production cars, they're smarter, they're better, and they bring those learnings from Formula One to make our products better.
4: I know you've got to go because you've got to go and give out some prizes at the Mustang Challenge end of season, which finished here this morning. Cracking season again. Drama and controversy in the Dark Horse Legends class on the last lap of the season. Your commitment to bringing drivers through at every level starts with Mustang Cup, goes through Challenge, into GT4, into GT3. That's all with Mustang. That is quite extraordinary. You're not turning your back on that. In fact, you're doing more of that as you've expanded into Australia with the Mustang Cup this year.
2: Yeah, that's important for us to have a pathway through sports car. And as you say, Mustang Cup, Mustang Challenge, Mustang GT4, Mustang GT3, and now Hypercar. Literally, people can start their career in a Ford, in a Mustang, and they can continue racing all the way to competing for an overall win at Le Mans in a Ford. I want to do more. There's a lot more grassroots below Mustang Cup, in my opinion. Jim Farley and I will race here at COTA in a Mustang GT4 in WRL. Which is it's endurance racing. There's a lot of IMSA teams and professional teams that race in WRL as well, and we need to get more Fords in there, and we're committed to doing that. SCCA, NASA as well. There's a lot of grassroots racing in the U.S. and around the world where these Mustangs can compete and win.
4: Great to see the Blue Oval back where it's meant to be. And you're digging deeply into your heritage, looking forward into the future. My first ever car race was in a 1.4 Ford Fiesta in the what was then the Ford Credit Challenge, supporting BTCC. Mark, I know you're busy. Thank you very much for calling in. It's always a pleasure. Will you say thanks to everybody back at Ford Racing for what they do for all of us here in the endurance racing world and in the IMSA paddock? It's much appreciated. Well,
2: thank you for having us, and thank you for what you do, because you tell the story, this great story, to the world, to the fans. So we couldn't do it without you.
4: Travel well, sir. Mark Rushbrook joining us here in the Ford Racing Global Broadcast Centre. A lot of radio chatter going on there, JP, and a couple of pit stops as well, including at the sharper end of the hypercar class. I saw that Seb Buemi, or at least his Toyota, came in to the pit lane, and there was a few GT stops as well.
0: Yeah, the other one to mention is Phil Hansen in hypercar. So Cadillac have pretty much said they have no issues with the number 12. So maybe just an effort to try and get it out of some traffic there and get it onto a different strategy so that it can have a cleaner run. Because I don't think Norman Nato was able to show anywhere near the sort of pace that the Cadillac Hertz Team Jota car 12 has got. When you compare it to the second placed car right now, Jack Aitken, he's still keeping Antonio Giovinazzi very much honest. 4 seconds is the gap from first to second, then a further 6.5 seconds back to the third placed Ferrari of Miguel Molinar. So factory Ferrari's first and third. Sadly for Darren Young's BMW, this is looking more and more like retirement. For some reason, the pace of the 32 just disappeared completely, even though he was right up there, fourth place, gaining positions. Remember, there was a point where Darren nearly led the race, and he was hassling the Ford Mustangs at the time to try and push ahead, and then something happened to that 32 car, and it means that both of the WRT BMW GT cars have been in strife, therefore, Remember Tony McIntosh with that rear left puncture, but also maybe did some exhaust damage, which meant that exhaust fumes were then coming into the cockpit and choking poor Tony. So he had to pit, bail out of the car, gather his breath, and then get back in again once the team had semi-solved that problem. But it means that the 69 BMW is down in 16th position, and potentially the 32 is our first retirement. And the GT cars that have come in to cover that off, well, Eric Powell came in for his drive-through penalty, but that's not been a fuel stop yet. Antares Audo, car number 10, looks like, no, that was a penalty as well, I think. So Thomas Flohr, well, he was involved with contact. And Thomas Flohr was involved with contact, so I can see that that was a penalty as well after he spun Ben Keating out at the top of the hill. So I think a lot of the early GT pit stops are actually more to do with penalties rather than the necessity of filling them back up with energy.
4: Yeah, moving before the starting line, next pit stop for car number 32 will be a 5-second addition. We're going to see a few cars coming in and wondering why they're not taking service straight away. So I'll have forgotten this by then, but let's just remember there's a few cars that's taken penalties. Umberescu is under investigation for his fifth track limits in the Lexus number 87. And keep an eye open as well for Eric Powell, who's just gone past Gray Newell. He's back up into fourth position after his drive-through earlier on, after, of course, he'd been leading the race. And he's now only about 9 seconds away from James Cottingham, who leads LMGT3. By the way, when the head of Ford Racing, Mark Rushbrook, was sitting next to me, you can't see it from where you are, JP, he never took his eyes off the front wall of the press room, which is where this part of the Ford Racing Global Broadcast Centre is. Because, and as he went away there and you were talking, I just took my headset off and said, you never took your eyes off the screen. He went, it's all data. It's all data. And that is great. I love talking to Mark, because with he and Jim Farley at the top of Ford and Mark at the helm of racing, and good people like Scott Bartlett, who we've known for a long time here on the RSL network, Ford are right back where they need to be in so many different forms of motorsport. And when he said they want to do more, I joke all the time, they're going to have to go on to two wheels if they're going to any more championships, because I think they've just about got something, everything, off-road, rally, Baja, long distance rallying, W2RC, pretty much everything on road, on circuit, from Formula 1 down over, just incredible stuff, and good to see. Did he call it America's Racing Team? Ford Racing back on the right road for the moment. What have we got, JP? Just under 5 hours still to go. We've rattled through an hour. Here's Toyota
3: three
4: radio.
3: Laps to go, then driver change. 3 laps.
4: And that was Nick De Vries's engineer telling him you get out in 3 laps time.
0: Meanwhile, some excellent news for BMW fans, because the 32 is definitely not out of the race. I was speaking far too soon there. Sadly, it's dropped just about 10 though compared to the LMGT3 leader, but it does look like 32 is going to be back in the race. Indeed, Sean Gallale will bring that car back out again, so there's been a driver change. Will mean that Darren Young will have to go back in again, because he has only done just over an hour, and I'm assuming that even though that we had extra formation laps, they will count to your drive time, because the race began on time at 1 o'clock this afternoon. So because the race clock started to tick down, anyone at the wheel at the time was starting to burn their driving time. And remember, in GT, a bronze driver has to do a minimum of an hour and 45 minutes, a silver driver an hour and 45 minutes. So Darren's going to have to do another stint basically for that all to be legal by the end of it. The other thing to note is that Miguel Molina's just come in to the pit lane for a stop. And I reckon that was probably just for fuel. I didn't get the chance to see the 50 Ferrari and precisely what level of service it got. But judging by Eric Powell's drive-through, it took him 25 seconds to go from pit in to pit out. That was a 49-second pit stop for Miguel Molina's number 50 Ferrari. So I don't think they will have had time to do tyres. And in a lot of occasions, they will need to double-stint tyres as well. particularly because we're probably looking at a seven stint race where you've got 18 tyres to play with in hypercar, 18 individual tyres, so 4.5 sets. And Miguel Molina, where did he rejoin in the 50 car? Down in 14th position. So that tells you just how closely bunched the hypercar field still is. After one pit stop, you go from third down to 14th place. 11 spots lost, therefore. But that will all sort itself out when all the other hypercars make their pit stops. And the virtual energy pretty low now on many of the cars, including the race leader Antonio Giovinazzi. He's down to just 6% energy. So we'll be in at the end of either this lap or the next one.
4: Somebody asked me, actually, and there's the 5 seconds added to the next pit stop for car 17. That's Andrea Lotterer. So adjudged to have been

0: Remember, he was one of only two cars that started on hard tyres. Baldoresta, the other one, is still out on them. This is end of lap number 30 for these hypercar stops, and it's mediums going on to the Peugeot of Loïc Deval. So that's another set of mediums. I'm waiting for Harry to go back out. Harry's left the hards on, so he's left his starting tyres on. They've got 30 laps on them, and they have gone back out on to the start-finish line with those starting tyres on the 007.
1: Interesting. Clearly, they think that the tyre element is not the problem for the 007 car, but I'm still intrigued as to why they can't necessarily show the speed that they had in two of the free practice sessions. And Ticknell's been, you know, so fast this weekend. I worked out the average times across as many of the sessions that each of the drivers has been in. So the maximum sessions is obviously five if you took part in all three pre-practice sessions. Yeah. Buemi Team Radio.
2: Chance of rain, turn one, turn 11 in about 10 minutes. Chance of rain, turn one, turn 11, 10 minutes.
0: Because we haven't had enough drama.
1: No. Turn one, turn 11. Well, they're at each end of the track, but turn one is very high up, I suppose. But,
0: well, that's the smooth southerly ends of the track, I would say.
1: Okay. But if 1 and 11 are going to get doused in rain, then you would expect some of the S's to be as well.
3: True.
1: Because they're the linking bits between one end of the track and t'other. Well, we'll wait and see.
0: Hello to James O'Donnell. As ever with WEC, things are building up nicely. Great racing so far. Clearly a lot more to come. Thanks for your coverage. Thanks for listening. Do it for whole raft of hypercars in JP.
1: Yeah, so BMW in, and that makes sense as well, because remember WRT said, oh, and there might be an unsafe release perhaps for one of the Lexus in LMGT3 and a Toyota. So it's the same family brand interrupting one another, coming back out into the fast lane, but they were side by side, and actually the Toyota hypercar gave way in the end, but I don't know which car was released first. The way that they were positioned, it made it look like the Toyota had been sent out and then maybe the Lexus into its path, but I'm sure that's going to be looked at as well, because the last thing we want to see is two abreast cars in a pit lane fast lane. But they avoided contact and go back into the race. That was the Kamui Kobayashi Lexus, car number 7, Toyota rather, and then Clemens Schmidt in his Lexus were the two parties involved there. So 87 and 7, look out for messages involving those two cars in the near future. Other cars that pitted on that lap, the leaders in as well, but Danny Junkadea in the 19 Genesis, Sheldon van der Linde's BMW, Marco Sorensen's 009 Aston Martin, and Mathis Joubert in the other Lexus. So they're all on out laps, just at the point where the top five cars in the motor race all pit together. But these are not necessarily the established top five. They were the established top three for sure, because it was Giovinazzi leading, Jack Aitken second in his Cadillac, Ferdinand Habsburg third in the 35 Alpine, and they've all pitted on the same lap, John.
0: Yeah, as you'd expect from the start of the race. Right there, all of a sudden. There, try that. That's a bit better. As you'd expect, as they're all coming from the start of the race, I'm impressed that they've gone that far. Just to underline, Paul DeResta started on hard tyres, only he and Harry Ticknell, and Harry has gone back out on the tyres that he did the first 30 laps on. So those hard tyres, Aston Martin were extremely light on the tyres here last year, if you remember, JP. So Miguel Molina back out, only showing 50% virtual fuel tank in that car. Buemi in second, also on 50%. And the lead Ferrari when it came in, Antonio Giovinazzi, by the way, was on 0% for at least the last third of the lap.
1: Yeah, 50% for Molina is unusual, even though he did pit off strategy. Giovinazzi's
4: okay,
1: team
4: right
1: radio
4: choice,
1: now.
4: We did the right choice.
5: My Cadillac is in front. My Cadillac is in front.
4: They shot feed again. It's the same as Sao Paulo. Let's stay calm. We are building an advantage for later on.
0: He's taking full fuel. He was on 100%, and Norman Nardo is only on 36% now, and Seb Bourdais has gone out in full fuel. fuel in the 38 as well, but they're short full of that

0: Norman Nato Cadillac to get track position.
1: So yes, Nato's going to have to come in within the next third of a stint, basically. But I'm puzzled by Miguel Molinar. I mean, again, maybe the effort was to try and get him to prevent him from being bottled up behind what was the 38 Cadillac at the time. But when you consider Molinar's only four laps into his stint, to now be less than half the energy available, then that's a significant short fill as well. Therefore, well, maybe they've all realised we've been compromised anyway by the amount of energy that we have compared to other six-hour races, so let's mess about with the strategy ourselves a little bit too, if the officials are going to do that. And the officials are doing it on safety grounds to make sure that the hypercars weren't pitting on the same lap as the LMGT3s, although it's a peculiar place to do it, as you and I were discussing yesterday, with such a wide and expansive pit lane. But I do wonder whether it's more related to the pit lane entry route, which at some times can interrupt the racing line between turn 19 and Andretti corner, turn 20. So it's Molinar that leads, but he's down to 45% energy, and a very similar amount of energy left in the car for Sebastian Buemi in his number 8 Toyota. Again, an element of short filling, although Buemi's 10 laps into his stint.
2: And what an honour. I'm next to Chris Bosch, who was the starter of the race today. Chris, two NBA titles, Olympic gold medalist. It's an honour for the WEC to have you here. How do you enjoy this?
3: Oh, it's been great. I mean, I love motorsports. I'm an Austin resident. The fact that a great event is right in my back door, in my backyard, I mean, it's been great. WEC has been great in just allowing me to come out and wave the flag and see some great athletes and some great teams and engineers go for the World Endurance title.
2: I could see you couldn't stop waving the flags after that to the crowd as well.
3: Oh yeah, you know, I don't get out the house much, man, and when I do, to be around some great racing, to see some great fans out here, it's been great. I mean, Texas is a great state. I'm a resident of Texas, I'm a Texas guy, and to see the fans come out and enjoy it, but to see performance at its highest level, that's what it's about.
2: Well, then it's an honor to have you here at WEC with us. Thank you so much.
3: I appreciate it. Thank you.
1: Chris Bosch with Bruce Jouani, and thoroughly enjoying his time here then. As he describes, this is his backyard, so the World Endurance Championship party has arrived on his doorstep, and hopefully opening his eyes and one or two basketball fans perhaps to what the World Endurance Championship has to offer. Very nearly contact between one of our Alpine hypercars and the recovering 33 Corvette at turn 20. And a few moments ago, I think the very same Alpine was being swallowed up by an Aston Martin. So it was Fred McAveeke being overtaken, or almost overtaken, by the 007 Aston of Harry Tinknell. In the end, McAveeke stays in front and in eighth place. So Molinar currently leading, and then the battle is well and truly on for the scrap between Cadillac and Ferrari. So this is fourth and fifth places. Giovinazzi, the earlier race leader, here's his radio.
4: In front of you, didn't change any tyre, and the 38 change left side.
1: So the 12 car in front of him, driven by Norman Nato, changed left side tyres. Giovinazzi now goes to Norman Nato's left-hand side to pull off the overtake, and despite carrying quite a bit more energy, quite a bit more fuel, is able to do that. Norman Nato, as I say, is effectively what would be two-thirds of a stint into his race. So he's going to have to pit, or his stint rather, he's going to have to pit much, much earlier than the Ferrari that he's able to overtake. So it's a fairly muddled up order right now, John, but we kind of like it because there are different ways to win an endurance race, and yeah, short fueling was certainly the name of the game for some teams in Sao Paulo in July.
5: It's always hard to know, isn't it, when track position becomes more important than at this time of the race than what's going to happen later on. I suspect that because the stint energy allowance has been changed and reduced here by the FIA WEC to get the hypercars away from the GT3s in their pit stops, I suggest that means there's a half a stop, and maybe that's what they're doing. Let's go you're down
2: and
5: the pit lane.
2: Ricky Taylor. In the Cadillac Racing Garage. Ricky, how does it feel to be... Sorry, I'm interrupting the watching of your car, being into the mix, into the fight, but how does it feel to be racing on home soil for you, for Cadillac?
6: It's really special. It's an honor to be here with Cadillac Hertz Team Jota racing at COTA. You know, it's a great thing to be a part of a world championship and to race on your home soil. So COTA is an amazing racetrack, and the Cadillac, what more could you ask for? So we're off strategy here today, and we'll see, you know, as it plays out. We prioritize clean air, and then we'll see later in the race with Norman doing some quick laps here.
2: Obviously, you're racing for Caddy as well in IMSA here in the US, so you know the brand and all that. But yeah, joining the WEC is a bit special. Can you tell us, do you think it's going to be an advantage to short fuel to gain position on track because of the rain, or what is the idea behind it?
6: I think it's always an advantage to have some clear track, so I think we prioritize that early. But the downside is when your windows are so short for the rest of the race, you don't have as much flexibility if the rain comes. So, you know, going long gives you that flexibility of moving your pit windows around, where we've used a lot of our energy already in the race, so prioritizing the clean air.
2: Excellent. Well, good luck, and it's great to see you in WEC.
6: Thank you.
5: And that was exactly the point I was going to make. Thank you very much, Bruce Tuani, for asking that question. They've done their half, I reckon they've done their half stop, as it were, JP, or their part fuel load. But that takes away the flexibility for later on. Everyone else has done their full stops and filled all the way. Giovinazzi shouting and screaming on the radio there about being behind a Cadillac, but they've got an advantage later on as to when they do that short stop, whether they just leave it till the end, whether they short fill somewhere else to get track position. That looked like left hand side tyres only for Porsche number 91 and James Cottingham, the DK Engineering Manti car. He came in from the lead of the GT3 race, as did Francois Ariot from second and Grignion in third for Heart of Racing. Perfect question to ask at that time. That's pretty close to that number 91 car, James Cottingham, pretty close to track limits. And by the way, I mentioned Pedro Barescu earlier on. He has been pinged for track limits, so he has got an extra amount of time stationary in his next stop as well. So again, don't worry, dear viewer or listener, if you see cars that are stopped and nothing's happening, they're not in big strife in the pit lane, they're just soaking up the penalties that have been assessed for them early on in the race. I don't feel, if Paul Truswell was here now, I don't feel as though he would say he's got enough data to be able to see who's doing what to whom, and we are 80 minutes into this race.
1: Yeah, and isn't it all the more fascinating because of that? I mean, we're just enjoying it in the moment, really, and clueless as to who's going to be in the best position. And I don't think the teams know either, frankly, but if you're hemorrhaging time, which I would argue the 12 car of Norman Nato was doing way down in 14th position, then you've got to try something different. Start rolling the dice.
5: Yep.
1: And it's got him up to 5th position for the time being. Now, the Bordeaux-driven 38 Cadillac is ahead again. That might have been, because I think they were the other way around, so maybe a bit of team orders to allow one in front of the other, because the 12 car is going to have to pit in the next 20% of the energy allowance to come for car 12, so he's into the final fifth of its stint, effectively. But, and here's Shea Adam.
7: Progress for the Genesis Magma Racing team has been extraordinary. 5 races in, you guys look uber competitive. What's your feeling for the remainder of this race at Circuit of the Americas?
8: Yes, we are making progress. I think it was the second time after Le Mans that we had the 2 cars into Hyperpole. But yeah, it's been a challenging day so far. We've seen the car 17 at a really good pace at the start with André. That little spin lost a bit of time at the stop. So, in terms of execution at the moment, we are losing a little bit of ground on our car 19. I think pace is okay with Danny. We're saving tires and energy at this point to try to have an edge later in the race when I'll be jumping in. So, let's see. At least on our car is going according to plan, and we're just trying to survive.
7: How hard is it to try and stay cool? I see you're still in shorts.
8: I try to push it as late as I can. I enjoy my shorts and t-shirts for now, and I'll be jumping in later for a double stint to the end. So I'll try to stay fresh, make sure I'm ready.
5: Wow.
7: Good luck getting points today for your car.
8: Yeah, thank you.
5: Double stint to the end, mate, for that's going to be an Ironman stint for Mathieu Jaminet. I just want to correct myself on something. Clement Schmidt, who's now behind the wheel of that number 87 car, they've got a drive-through to do for those track limits that Umberescu clocked up, those five track limits that they went through, and they've also under investigation for their total power as well at the moment, which is what we were talking about earlier. And whilst I'm on race control messages, Paul de Resta and Renny Rast came together at turn 12 a little while ago, about half an hour ago, and that's under investigation as well. Phew-wee. I'm pleased I'm not having to write 1,500 words on this later on this evening, because we've already had about 6 hours worth of action in the first hour and a half thereabouts of this race.
1: And again, in the last few pit stops, one or two different approaches potentially. I'm just trying to work out whether the times for the most recent pit stops are accurate, because James Cottingham looked to have a quicker pit stop by about 15 seconds compared to Francois Herriot in the 21 Ferrari, and to be a minute and 47 seconds or so, a minute three quarters for that 21 Ferrari in pit lane seems like too long a time. So whether they had an issue getting one of the wheels off, not quite sure. But then again, Francois Rio appears to be retaining fourth position in the category. So there might be a bit of erroneous data floating around here and there. As you say, though, 87 Lexus now under investigation for the total power output. There was a driver change as well. In fact, a couple of them, because Rui Andrade's now got into the 61 AMG Mercedes for Iron Lynx. That is the second place car now, after Martin Berry started it. But probably no chance that they would be able to do the double stints that Martin needs to do to tick off his drive time. So Rui will get in for a stint, but Martin's going to have to get back in at some point in Mercedes number 61. Other driver changes that took place during the latest pit stops: Matteo Cressoni took over from Johannes Zelger in the sister 79 AMG. Clement Schmidt now in the 87 Akodis Lexus to take over from Tom Van Rompuy in the 54 Ferrari. Thomas Flohr gets out of that, and Francesco Castellacci. Those two have been driving together for so many years now, and Castellacci gets on board the 54 Ferrari. And it's Jonny Edgar who is the lone championship leader in the driver's standings in LMGT3, because he's the only one that's done all of the meetings so far. He's now installed into the 33 Corvette for TF Sports. Sean Galail, I'd already mentioned, taking over from Darren Leung, but unfortunately that BMW is 10 laps down now compared to the GT race leader.
5: Just at the front of the field, Seb Buemi is closing down on Miguel Molina. They've got a similar amount of energy on board. Virtual fuel tank shows 21% for the leader, 23% for the chasing Toyota. So Ferrari number 50, then Toyota number 8. Now just 1.5 seconds between them, and half a second taken out of the lead by Seb Buemi last time around. It's a big gap then, some 18 seconds or thereabouts back to Antonio Giovinazzi, who has fought his way past both of those Cadillacs that he came out of the pit behind when he was on the radio button and being quite insistent that they'd got the pit stop strategy totally wrong. But he is lapping right on the numbers. In fact, he was the quickest car of the top three last time around, and therefore gaining. As Norman Nato, who was on that odd pit strategy, he comes into the pit lane with 11% left in his virtual fuel tank. He was, I seem to remember, was off strategy. That was the one we were talking about, wasn't it, JP? So he hasn't done a full, or he's coming in now because he is off strategy. He's done 26 laps following a 13-lap run at the start of the race. So that was a full run. That's interesting, because that's a full green flag run then, isn't it, from Norman Nardo. So 26 laps then for the Cadillac Hertz team, Jota number 13.
1: I know a little bit more about the BMW now for Darren Leung, with thanks to Stephen Kilby of DailySportsCar.com. Torque sensor failure for BMW number 32. So, but that doesn't really correlate with why the pace of the car had dropped away. I mean, that's an official mandated piece so that the information can be sent to the officials and to the scrutineers. But the sensor in the torque sensor that should be present on an LMGT3 car had failed, needed to be replaced, and that's why that car's now 10 laps down. So a sorry situation, because they clearly had a car that was capable of winning today, I would have suggested, but no longer, not from 10 laps down.
5: No. Just a note.
9: There's a potential risk of small rain coming from turn 1 to turn 11, so from the S's first. In terms of drying, you can brake a bit later for turn 12.
5: Oh yeah, can I? Do you want to try it? Yeah, absolutely. Love the fact we get this tyre information. The Alpine number 36 last time into the pit lane took new left hand side tyres only for that car. They've now done 8 laps, 40 laps on the right hand side tyres for Fred Markovecki. There's a split strategy going on as well for Cadillac Hertz team Jota. Seb Bourdais has the starting tyres again on the right hand side, new lefts. It's what we were talking about earlier on. You think that because this is an anti-clockwise circuit, you're gonna wear the rights, but there's a lot of high energy long left hand corners, and the left front in particular can take a real pounding. Thinking particularly about 16, 17, 18, that horseshoe right alongside the quarter tower there. But Molina being closed down, and the gap between the two red cars at the front of the field, Ferrari and Toyota, now under a second, Johnny.
1: Yeah, we're nearing another half an hour of this race being ticked off. We started at 1 o'clock, racing through till 7 o'clock this evening, and nearing the 90-minute marker. That used to be key in, well, four-hour races. Certainly is still key in the ELMS, but with this being a six-hour race, and if you're a GT driver, and if you've been in from the start, which some of the bronzes have, James Cottingham et al., Molina Team Radio.
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1: So looking for a bit of help from their driver regarding energy burn there. Remember that, well, Toyota said that they're toying with something like 100 fewer megajoules in a stint in this current configuration after the officials made their announcement. So that takes about 3 or 4 laps off a normal energy stint that we've become used to here at COTA through the recent years. You're tuned to RS1, part of the Radio Show Limited network of channels. It's time for a Buemi Team Radio first. It is time for a CrowdStrike Racing hourly update.
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0: So for the time being, Miguel Molinet leads in Kota. This is round 5 of 8 of the World Endurance Championship for 2026, the Lone Star Le Mans. But there's quite a lot of toying with race strategy that's been going on in the opening few, say, minutes, perhaps, hours. We're an hour and a half into this race. But with 42 laps now ticked off, Molinet was short fueled in the previous stint. He pitted a little bit earlier than the race leaders anyway, but was only given probably three quarters of the usual amount of energy. So therefore, he'll be in within the next 3 to 4 laps. At the moment, he leads in car 50, and he leads by 0.3 of a second from Sebastian Buemi, who's on pretty much the same strategy. So Buemi's Toyota is expected into pit lane at the same time from second place. Then Antonio Giovinazzi will become the race leader if everything remains equal. He's currently third, but has a great deal more energy in that 51 Ferrari 499P. And in fourth position, on exactly the same strategy as the Giovinazzi Ferrari, is Sebastian Bourdais in his number 38 Cadillac. Then it's the first of the Alpines for Charles Milesi, number 35. Again, a different strategy being utilised there as well. So he will pit somewhere between the two race leaders and the cars in third and fourth positions. Then it's Phil Hansen in the sixth place, number 83 Ferrari. Kamui Kobayashi's seventh placed and number 7 Toyota is next. Harry Tinknell in the 007 Aston Martin that has performed so well through the course of free practice, particularly when Harry was at the wheel. Well, he's got about half a stint still to go before the 007 appears on pit lane. And it's potentially being hampered a tad by Kamui Kobayashi's pace. They're separated by 2 seconds. But Harry's doing very well considering he's on the hard tyre. And this is where the hard tyre will start to potentially come alive with a bit more energy within it compared to the Michelin shod cars ahead of him. Fred Makovicki in the 36 Alpine is running in ninth place ahead of Daniel Junkadea in the number 19 Genesis in 10th. In LMGT3, James Cottingham continues to lead in the bright yellow Mantai DK Engineering Porsche, number 91, ahead of Iron Lynx's Rui Andrade, who got into that car to replace Martin Berry in the previous, number 61. He, in turn, is ahead of Ian James in the Heart of Racing team Aston Martin, number 27. Then it's Francois Herriot's Vista AF Corsa Ferrari, number 21, ahead of Gray Newell's Heart of Racing Aston, 23. That was the pole-sitting car. Eric Powell's electric pace at the start of the race has eased off a little bit. He's stabilised in sixth position for Proton Competition, ahead of Yasser Shaheen's number 92, the Bend Mantai Porsche. Tom Van Rompuy's 78, Akodis Lexus RCF. Alexander West remains at the wheel of the 58 Garage 59 car, so he's only got to do another 10 minutes or so. But does the fuel window necessarily fit into that? It might not be far off, actually, for some of these bronzes who have got 30%, 20% left energy. We are going to see some bronze drivers getting out, and that will be their drive time done. And Sally Jolic is in 10th place in number 34 Racing Team Turkey Corvette. He's been in since the start, so we'll be handing potentially over to his teammate Peter Dempsey in the next pit stop. That is the latest CrowdStrike Racing hourly update.
1: 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The hourly update.
2: The FIA World Endurance Championship.
0: On we go, so, then, John.
3: Yeah, just a 5-second penalty for René Rast after that contact with Paul de Resta. That's gone his way. Charles Milesi was on the phone during that CrowdStrike hourly update. He says he's losing rear downforce in his fifth place Alpine. The Frenchman actually right up behind Sebastian Bourdais in the battle between the two Frenchmen there, and that's the battle for fourth and fifth. Meantime, I reckon as few as one more lap for the battle for the lead. We might even see that Molina peel off this time around. His medium tyres have done 50 laps, which means they had laps on them before they started the race. Whereas Sebastian Buemi, and maybe this is why he was able to close up, a tyre offset of five laps, doesn't sound a lot. But when you're doing 45 or 50 laps in this heat, and it's still 45 and a half Celsius on the track surface here. Maybe it does. It was right up at 48, 49 when we started this race. So they've all done really well on the medium tyres.
0: And if you're wondering how they've managed to put mileage on those tyres before the race, well, we were into the new allocation when we reached qualifying yesterday. So qualifying plus race is a total tyre allocation. Hyperpole sits outside that, but as soon as the qualifying session for the hypercars and indeed the LMGT3s begin, then you have to use your race tyres there. It's less of a problem actually in LMGT3 because you get a total of 24
4: correct
0: individual tyres, which is significantly more than the 18 that you get in hypercar. That was altered in the winter period to allow basically breakneck speed in LMGT3 from stint after stint after stint.
3: I'm reminded by a Le Mans winning team principal from back in the Strakker days, with one of the most perfect runs you'll ever see at Le Mans in LMP2 or in any class. Piers Phillips is sitting next to me taking in the FIAWEC, he's based in Indianapolis now. He's just reminded me as well that those 51 laps from Miguel Molinet, that's about three heat cycles on
5: driver
3: them as
5: change
3: well.
5: You need to keep an eye on the megajoule as you pit entry. You keep an eye on the
3: he's
5: energy.
3: Zero.
5: We'll be on the
3: he's on the edge, he's on zero now, and that's exactly what his teammate Antonio Giovinazzi did as well. It's good to see my favourite Geordie. I haven't seen him for far too long, and he's embroiled, he's poring over the data here at the Ford Racing Global Broadcast Centre. Genesis versus BMW, and it's the number 20 car in the thick of the action again, with Sheldon von der Linde having a battle further down the field now with Daniel Hunkadea. That's 10th and 11th, JP.
0: Favourite Geordies can't be a big pool to pick from your perspective.
3: So you know me very well.
0: I don't think I've ever heard those two words used in the same sentence before, but
3: I've got a favourite Smoggy as well.
0: Oh, yeah,
3: Dave
0: well,
3: Lister,
0: yeah.
3: The ex-photographer.
0: Mm-hmm. I quite like Rob Mortimer as well, but not that I'm a personal friend of his, but he is a Smoggy.
3: One of the funniest men I've ever had to interview.
0: I'm sure. That 50 car is in, so Miguel Molinar did have enough energy to reach the pit lane. He's now gone all the way back up to 94 and very nearly 100% energy. Sebastian Buemi, as I predicted in the update, was in on the same lap as well. So this is a straight fight now on pit lane. But the Ferrari will get away because it was further up the pit lane as well. And, of course, it was leading at the time, but the gap's going to be about the same.
3: And they took less energy. They took 5% less energy. Buemi was spot on 100 in the virtual fuel tank, whereas Nicholas Nielsen, who's jumped into that number 50 car, was only 95 as he came out. These are the tiny little... We would never have known this before. We would have seen the fuel hose go on, and we might have been able to count the seconds. I tell you what, those tyres that have come off the Toyota look like they could do another stint. In for Paul de Resta. In the number 93 hypercar, that's his second stop. And finally, the hard tyres that he started on, which have now done 46 lap stint, they've taken off. I'm not sure there's been any advantage of being on the hard tyres. Harry Tinkler's done exactly the same. He's on the tyres that he started with. There's already 46 laps on his tyres, and he's still got half a tank of fuel left, so that seems to have been possibly a little bit early for PDR. I shall consult another screen and tell you that in just a moment, JP. Talk amongst yourself.
0: Yeah, so one of the Peugeots went from hard tyres to medium tyres there, which was the 94.
3: Right,
0: but it does appear that
3: 93, sorry.
0: I say that, but was Nick Cassidy on hards from the start? Or he wasn't in the car, but was the 93 car on hards as well, or has that now been put onto hards?
3: No, it was the 90. It was Paul de Resta's car, which is the 93, isn't it?
0: Yes. Correct.
3: They started
0: yes
3: on hards.
0: Yes.
3: Yeah, I got myself confused. So I think those tyres on Nick Cassidy's car have been on. In fact, no, they have. So Paul's done two stints on hards, and Nick Cassidy has got into the car on Paul's two stint all tyres.
0: Yeah.
3: And Paul did a 46-minute stint, which is 23 laps. That's 2 times 23 laps. So that's absolutely spot on for that car.
0: I just think that the latest tyre data for car 93 is incorrect now, because there was definitely a tyre change there, and I'm pretty sure it was hards coming off and mediums going on for the brand new driver.
3: That would make sense, because I can't imagine them getting a new driver on the two stint wall tyres. But I mean, we are getting so much more information now than we ever had before. You know, even with our Radio Le Mans pit lane team at the Circuit de la Sarthe in June, who are pouring over the pit stops, you can't really know. We could never really know. If you go back to the Group C era, when I started off in the pit lane, sounding like a grumpy old bloke, you could read off what was left in the tank, the fuel tank, to fill up, because they had a finite amount of fuel for the whole 24 hours. So you knew how much fuel they'd use. You could watch them put the tyres on and know if they were brand new or if they were slightly used.
4: Behind the safety car, Miguel Molina, just how much hotter is it in the Ferrari when you don't get that additional air moving and being at speed?
6: Yeah, it's quite tough, especially because the humidity is really high, and inside the car it's quite tricky. But yeah, we could manage to keep the Toyota behind. That was the aim, and now we will see. But yeah, it's still long to go. But so far the car feels good, and that's it. I mean, we'll see after a few hours.
4: Good luck. Are you getting back in?
6: We don't know. I still don't know. It's still open.
4: Good luck cooling off then.
6: Thank you.
3: His teammate leads by nearly 12 seconds. Antonio Giovinazzi in the 51 car from Sebastian Bourdais in the Cadillac Hertz Team Jota, mighty 38. And then there's another 2 seconds back to Charles Milesi, standing his rear downforce issues. He's snapping pretty consistently in the mid-155s, which is quicker than Bourdais in the 38 ahead of him. Yeah, just going back to what I was saying, we have more information now, Johnny, than we ever had, which means, you know, the temptation is to, for me particularly, is to delve into that. I know you're very similar. The problem is, these are not the sort of endurance races that we used to have when I started some years ago, where there was long periods of nothing happening on the track and 5 and 10 and 15 lap gaps between the cars. You take your eye off the monitors or from looking out the window when we're fortunate enough to do that for a moment, because you're trying to find how long the stint is, and cars have changed position 3 times in 2 corners or something. It's incredible what we're being treated to now in the endurance, at the top of the endurance racing ladder, I suppose, with IMSA and FIA, WEC. By the way, I had a couple of emails about the Mark Rushbrook thing. Yes, he did say they were getting ready to start planning the 2030 hypercar on the new reg. So Ford telling us there. I'm not sure we've had that officially yet. He can tell us what the new car's going to be called. But he's already talking about the next car. And you heard it first here on RS1.
0: Incredible, isn't it? How many moves they have to think ahead all the time. Sebastian Buemi, we can hear from now in
7: and
0: the garage.
7: Down in the Toyota garage with Seb Buemi, who just jumped out of the car. Pretty warm out there. I saw you were a little bit frustrated on how it went into the battle. You were trying to make a move, couldn't quite find it. It was a tight fight. Very great to watch. But how did it go for you?
8: I mean, I was just disappointed with the consistency of sometimes giving a penalty, like we got one in Sao Paulo with Brendan and the Cadillac. And the Alpine really run into the side pod, you know, and they don't do anything. So it's just a bit annoying. But we eventually got past them. I think we have a decent pace. So we'll try to focus on our race. But yeah, we just need somehow a bit of consistency.
7: Thank you very much.
0: Actually, very collected thoughts there from Sebastian Buemi. He was obviously not that happy, as there's now a big spin. This was a few seconds ago for the 15 BMW of Lello Raffaele Marciello over the curbs. Here's the team radio. I don't know why I spun. I lost the rear. Well, he absolutely hammered the curbs going through there. Whether he's been doing that for the last few laps and the car has taken it, But it did look like the ride height maybe wasn't sufficient for the car not to be shaken about by that. And if he was looking to take care of this medium set of Michelin tyres in the early stages of his stint, with an eye to double stint them, that could be very tough to do from this point on for the next hour or so. So he's on lap 50 currently. The race leader is on lap 51, Antonio Giovinazzi. Also rejoining the race is Ye Yifei in the AF Corsa number 83 Ferrari, taking over from Phil Hansen. So one or two driver changes again taking place. That was a pretty quick stop for the 83 Ferrari, a minute and 18 seconds. And from a tyre perspective, it was already on medium tyres, that car, but has been freshened up by the looks of things for the ingoing driver, which you would expect. So Antonio Giovinazzi retakes the race lead after those two short-filled cars made their stops. Bourdais, who I described as on the same strategy, is now up to second place. And Charles Milesi is third currently, but he is going to have to stop a little bit ahead of those two cars in front of him. So even though he's kind of back to where he started now in third position, that's where he was on the grid, or at least his teammate was, Ferdinand Habsburg. Milesi qualified the car yesterday, number 35. His time in third might be limited when you compare it to the chasing Toyota number 7 of Kamui Kobayashi, because Kobayashi's only 7 seconds behind. And as soon as the Frenchman ahead comes in, Kobayashi will move legitimately up to third position. Harry Tinknell's going to be due in roughly around the same time as Milesi comes in, maybe a lap or two later, but they're not far off being on the same strategy. Now, having watched James Cottingham come in from the lead of the race, and he's pretty low on energy as well. Cottingham's going to have to come in fairly soon, but that'll be fine because he will have done his 1 hour and 45 minutes. There are other pit stops happening in GT, though. Ian James will be getting out of car 27, I'm sure, and handing over to Zachary Robichaud, and he will rejoin in seventh position. And there are other pit stops as well. This is to get bronze drivers out, John, because the 1 hour and 45 minutes is now complete.
3: Yeah, brilliant opening stint from James Cottingham, and a spin 180 degrees at turn 13 for the recent, was that the recently rejoined number 17? No, is that coming out of the pit lane?
0: I think that was Antares Au in the 10, actually.
3: Oh, was it? Yes, you're right, it was. It was a Garage 59 car. I thought it was... you're right. You're absolutely right. He has had a warning as well. We've got a yellow flag at turn 6. No, that's gone away. Obviously, we've now got that one for Antares. I thought Cottingham did a great job. Gray Newell, really good, having stepped up into this level of racing for the first time this year, has now got into the number 23. Ian James did his usual brilliant job. I think all the bronze drivers at the beginning in that fabulous battle for GT3 were doing a cracking job. TF Corvette down the inside. That's Rui and Rui Andrade. I was going to mention his name as well because he did well for Iron Lynx, as Gray Newell comes into the pit lane for the other Hartner Racing. Again, as I said, Ian James and he did the a top job at the beginning. 4 hours and 10 minutes remaining, and we've now got yellow flags at turn 15. That must have been for... Oh, there's damage to Antares Au's car on the right rear. So that spin, was that contact-induced? I think it was, as he was battling with the DK Engineering Manti number 91. I only saw the end of that as Antares was going backwards.
0: It's the lapping, it's actually the leaders in GT though lapping Antares Au. Yeah, so it's Rui Andrade not wanting to lose any ground on Cottingham, and I think Antares Au has shoveled out of the way there. I'm not sure he's doing a huge amount wrong.
3: Well, as I was saying to Paul Barfield, who had a chat with me earlier on, who's here as part of the American Motorsport Federation, ACUS. So he's here there. Been getting on like a house on fire with Eduardo Freitas, as you might imagine, two very similar characters. We were just talking about who owns the corner because he gave a very interesting driver briefing a couple of IMSA races ago. He's the only person who owns the corner is the person who owns the track, so that was interesting. I mean, we're just talking about the fact that, you know, you can't have Scotty beam the car up that the one's in front of you. It has to go around the corner at some spot, and you've got to be cognizant of that and give each other racing room. You can't just go, well, it was my corner. It's not your corner if you end up thumping somebody and getting a drive-through penalty, which I suspect is what's going to happen. Bad luck for Antares out because he's got a puncture. I mean, he was probably coming in not too long a time anyway. Did Antares start the race?
0: Yes.
3: Yeah, well, so he's done his time, hasn't he?
0: Yeah, and in a way it served him pretty well in that respect because he can get out of the car now, but he did still have something like 20% energy left, so there was still a bit of time for them to go, and therefore their strategy has been pulled a little bit asunder because of that. The only thing that I will say in the favour of Rui Andrade is that he was on the lead lap, whereas Antares Au was not. So was Au being shown the blue flag in the dashboard and maybe by the marshals as well?
3: It would have been.
0: Yeah.
3: It would have been.
0: So he'd given racing room to Cottingham, but then he's got to go through turn 17 and 18 himself at some point. Was there space to go two abreast? I'm not sure.
3: No. That is a bit of a follow me leader part there of the circuit. Meantime, at the front of the field, we're starting to get interested again in this battle for second between the two Frenchmen, Charles Millesi and Seb Bourdais. Here's Millesi. Right, so Millesi, who was complaining about lack of rear downforce in the number 35 Alpine earlier on, is due in shortly. What's he got left? Four laps, 13% of his virtual fuel tank. So he's one of these cars that are slightly off kilter to everybody else. Harry Tinknell, only 17% left from the 007, still starting tyres, 53 laps in on the hards. And he cycles up to fourth or fifth position, depending on everybody else. Fastest lap of the BMW number 20's race for Sheldon van der Linde in seventh. He's down to a 54.8. And that puts him faster than all of the cars ahead of him. But he's coming down to the end of his stint as well, with probably just five or six laps left on that stint. And that's how it stands, with just over 4 hours remaining. We're not even through the first third of the race, JP. And number one, I've still got no better clue now than when I arrived here on Tuesday about who's going to win this. And number two, I'm absolutely drained because there's been that much going on. This has been a bonkers race, absolutely bonkersly brilliant.
0: And it kind of always was going to be as well, I felt. Well, certainly in the hypercar division, I didn't expect GT to be as cut and thrust as it has been from the off, really. No quarter asked or given, and some damaged race cars as well, semi-damaged, shall we say. I still don't know quite how badly behaving the 88 car is of now Gianmarco Liverato, but that's carrying fairly significant front damage where the air is being swallowed up in all the wrong places as it travels through the air. The sister car, 77, of Eric Powell, so still in his hands and will be, I assume, for the next 44% of the energy, because he's got therefore a good half stint, just less than, to go, and much longer than he had to drive therefore, but clearly he's feeling very comfortable in the car, and the team want to fit as much as possible to those fuel or those energy windows as they can before they think about putting co-drivers into car 77. The 8 Toyota, which remember was tracking every move of the 50 Ferrari for the race lead not too long ago, they're still nose to tail, those two cars, Nick Nielsen and Brendan Hartley, so new drivers going into them, but the difference between them is just about the same, and they're now fighting for 13th and 14th places. Here's Cheyenne.
9: Aston Martin. We know the car is comfortable. It's an Aston Martin. How could it not be? But does it help you at all living in the desert when you come to conditions like these?
10: Yeah, I come to Texas to cool down. You know, I'm used to 115 degrees, but no, that definitely does help condition the body. And to be honest, it was quite comfortable out there. I was really having fun.
9: Was it more enjoyable because you had such good battling to focus on instead of the heat?
10: Yeah, I was really focused on racing with the Porsche there, and I think we should cycle through to the lead here on the net results. We're on a slightly different strategy, so really excited, and I think we've got a Valkyrie up near the front as well. So, yeah, it's a good day so far.
9: It's been now 2 years since the last win for the program. It was here at Circuit of the Americas. What do you think it is that the Aston Martin just comes to life at this track?
10: Well, it's a harder racing home track, you know, so there's a special buzz to the place when we're here. But the Aston likes the fast sweeping corners. So let's hope that translates into a win or at least get on the podium today.
9: There is a great energy in this box today. Good luck, Ian.
10: Thank you. Thanks a lot.
0: Ian James talking to Shay. He's freshly out then of the 27 Aston Martin, handing over to his Canadian teammate, Zach Robichon.
3: He's quick as well.
0: Well, yes. I was just about to say, with the WEC not yet having a Canada round, then this is as close as Zach can get to a home race. Maybe that's one for the future. But it's going to a ninth venue next year. So we're back to nine races in 2027 with the inclusion of Silverstone. And a very frantic start to the first half of the season for WEC 27.
3: A new engine cover, which is in a bonnet or a hood, for which of the... That must have been the Adrian David car, the number 78, Akkodis ESP Lexus. Final time we'll see that car here. We now know that the new... The 2027 Toyota GRGT will be the replacement GT3 car. Much excitement in the marshes over that one. The team car is in a cracker battle at the moment for fourth and fifth, with Zachary Robichon having just taken over that car, having just taken over the Aston rather, the 27 car. He's closed in on Kevin Schmidt, going on the back straight now from engines V8s. There's nothing between those two. They've got the BOP absolutely spot on there, even with a little bit of drag. And the Aston not able to get through. Simon Mann's gone back out, number 21, Silver Vista EF Corsa. He didn't double stint at the start, so he has still got time to do. So that's his second stint he's getting in for now, JP. Is that right?
0: Just tell me again who you were referring
3: Simon
0: to
3: Mann,
0: then.
3: Sorry.
0: Simon Mann. Yeah, okay, so...
3: I'm pretty certain he got out after his first stint.
0: Did he? Certainly Thomas Flohr got out of the sister Ferrari, right, at number 54. But I'm just going to check back through the 21 to find out whether that is right. I mean, we did have a lot of driver changes after that first hour, as expected, because of the conditions.
3: Yeah, Matteo Grissoni did a stint in the middle of that car. It's just moved on my screen. I hate the way it does that, but I'm trying to look at stint lengths.
0: The other way of
3: Thomas
0: finding
3: Flohr,
0: it out.
3: Right, start at the 54.
0: Yes.
3: Yes, definitely. And what's the 21 now? Mark Berry actually started the car. Yes,
0: no,
3: that makes sense.
0: The problem is that sometimes things misalign, but I have got Simon Mann. Yeah. I have got Simon Mann in that car.
3: Yeah,
0: earlier on at about half past three. Not half past three.
11: I cannot see on the left, and I probably can survive the left sector, but the entry of the pit lane will be tough.
0: No, I think that's actually data from yesterday. So, no, I think Aereo's been in the car from the start, and there's been no driver changing car at 21. Meanwhile, dramas for the 92, Ricardo Pérez Porsche in GT, which has been off the road and now cannot get back up to speed. So whether there's a punctured tyre on that car, it's very relatively near the end of the lap. He's in the final sector. And
3: he's
0: now...
3: He's really struggling to turn at left, JP.
0: Yeah.
3: He's steering well off the racing line. Rights don't be so much. I mean, he's got a broken steering arm on that car. But they are losing time, and that is...
12: Try to make it safe in the pits. You can be very, very slow on pitting.
3: That is such a shame, because both of those cars were doing pretty well.
0: Into the pits comes one of the two Alpines, the 36 Jules Gounon driven car, which was third, and it's going to get a driver change as well. And I reckon this will be Victor Martin's to take over, who has been a star through this point. I noticed that Alpine made a conscious decision to turn him into the qualifying driver a couple of rounds ago, and he's done an excellent job with that as well. He had to feature at Le Mans because, remember, you had to use, if you got as far as Hyperpole 2 at Le Mans, you had to use a different driver every time. But Victor Martins wasn't part of the qualifying duties, certainly at Spa, but he was in Sao Paulo. And he has been notably picked up as one of the very quick drivers this weekend at COTA. So let's see what he can do in car number 36. We'll expect a driver change in the 35 car as well. And that will be a switch, well, potentially, or will they retain Antonio Felix da Costa? Charles Milesi is likely to go back into that car, but maybe only for the final stint, car 35.
3: Yeah. Just that the important thing about that 007 tyre change, by the way, I think that's the first time they've been on mediums. So front, and I got them the wrong way. I didn't get the right, the wrong way about it. It was front left and rear left, 6 laps old, but the right hand side's brand new. Yes, that's what I saw going on. I'm confusing myself with what I'm saying, but that's the first time that car's been on anything other than hard tyres in this race. The track temperature has dropped, but not by much, 44.1. It was up to 47, 48 early on. Air temperatures remain relatively constant, actually, at about 34, 35 Celsius throughout this race. And here is the, I think what will be, no, maybe not, as they come into the pit lane, here's the rest of the stops. And Antonio Felix da Costa goes through to take the lead, but he has to come in next time round. He's got next to nothing in the tank. That is really pushing it very, very tight indeed. 2% as he went down through the S's. That is going to be zero by the time he comes in. Dries Vanto on 5%, 3% for Paul-Loup Chatan in the Magma, the Genesis Magma racing car, that is now cycling through into third. The more laps you can do here, the further into this last 2 hours, is going to pay dividends later. Even whatever happens, but if we stay green particularly, then we'll make your last stop shorter. You will need less energy. Simple as that.
0: And that's been the game plan from the outset, really. But nobody quite knew how long that final stint needed to be. Now the meat and the sandwich, Victor Martins trapped between two Toyotas. So this is fourth, fifth and sixth positions. Kamui Kobayashi is on an outlap, whereas Victor Martins has done one outlap and now continues on. But still the tyre warming phase is happening for the Japanese.
3: And this will be the lead when the three ahead of them pull in next
0: yes.
3: time around.
0: Yes.
3: This is the battle for the this is the virtual, talk about virtual fuel. This is the virtual lead battle. Four cars together.
0: Yeah. And
3: Kubica is right back in this. We barely mentioned the number 83, the yellow and red EF Corsa Ferrari. Now they're on a different strategy again because they're down to their last 40%. As here come the cars in the lead peeling in. Alpine first of all, they were on nothing. Vanto will follow them for BMW in number 15 and the Genesis Paul-Loup Chatan also on nothing. Oh no, the BMW's gone through. The BMW's gone through for one more lap. That's interesting. That's going to be another 2 minutes that they'll get closer to the end of the race. It's amazing. It's amazing that we're seeing so much difference. Kubica on, but that can't be right, because he's showing on an outlap of only 36% fuel.
0: Yeah, that's questionable. The thing about Victor Martins and what Alpine were trying to do was be ahead of the 7 Toyota when it rejoined, and they've just missed out there because they didn't give it full fuel. It's down to 71 already. So they've tried to short fuel it and put Victor Martins out front of Kamui Kobayashi, and they were probably about 2 car lengths short, because he's in right behind now. So Kobayashi rejoining, but I'm pretty sure the 7 car got 100% energy. So not only did they get the maximum energy into that car, but they should have the race lead when all this shakes out too.
3: Double yellows at the final corner, and if this is upgraded, surely they haven't done a really short splash for Kubica just to get him back in the lead group, and then they're going to hope for something to happen before the end of the race. They've taken the track position. If that virtual fuel tank information is correct, the final corner is now clear. Somebody might have just run on there. Oh, and it's still a LFGT3 battle to talk about as well, where Max Martin and Chan Gouven have come in from the front of the field. Eduardo Barrichello then resumes at the head of the field with Harker Racing's number 23 Aston. That's been cycling through basically on the pit stops.
0: Now, will Max Martin stay at the wheel of 61 AMG, or will they put Rui Andrade back in again for a stint or so, and then allow Max Martin to close out whatever is left, which could still be a good 55 minutes or so? Yes, indeed. Rui Andrade goes into 61. Timur Boguslavski replaces Jan Gouven in the 91 Porsche as well. So this is a bit of more silver burning time, as it is for the 23 Correct. Aston Martin as well, for Eduardo Barrichello. And this was really the expected strategy from midweek.

0: one and the Manti DK Engineering 91 Porsche. They should be able to squeak their way to the end of one more stop. Again, their issue is they don't know how many more laps they've got to do. That's controlled by the guys fighting at the front of the field. And what a battle that has been. And Kamui Kobayashi, as we said, has cycled to the front of the field ahead of Victor Martin by 3/4 of a second. And Ryo Hirakawa is just another second and a half behind. Another second further back, the Ferrari of Alessandro Guidi. Robert Kubica 2 seconds further back from there. And from the lead of LMGT3, Dudu Balakello comes into the pit lane with his Aston Martin.
1: And Johnny Adam, I'm sure, is about to be plugged into the 23 Aston Martin. So this is the car that, through a combination of Gray Newell and Eduardo Barrichello, was taken to pole position yesterday. We haven't seen any of Johnny Adam, though, piloting the 23 car so far in the race. Away it
0: the
1: goes.
0: Teammates have just gone through.
1: Yes.
0: Just gone through their teammates. So it'll be Aston Martin first and second now, with one more stop to go. It's going to be tight for the number 27 to get to the end with Mattia Druni with just one more stop, because they've already burned 14% of their energy in that stint.
1: So Mattia Druni goes through as the new race leader. It is indeed Johnny Adam into the 23 Heart of Racing Aston Martin, and just as they did in the qualifying sessions yesterday in Hyperpole indeed, first and second places for Heart of Racing vantages. No, because Johnny Adam... I thought Johnny Adam rejoined in second place, right behind Druni. But Rui Andrade and Timo Boguslavski are shown in second third. So that was Adam getting back up to speed, probably on cold tyres. And Andrade and Boguslavski on their warmed Goodyears have been able to get by it, probably into the S's section. But, of course, you've got a platinum racer in the form of Johnny Adam now up against some silvers. So some exciting potential overtakes to come there. As down the inside goes Robert Kubica on one of the Toyotas. That must have been Ryo Hirakawa in the number 8. And here comes Ryo on the fight back now. The battle of third and fourth. He's right underneath the rear wing of the yellow and red Ferrari. And Kubica just about gives him racing room to the left. Later on the brakes will go the Japanese. He has the road position as well. And will slot back in front. We've seen that happen so many times between lots of different cars. The pass initially made at turn 11, but then the chasing car that loses and plays at 11 gets the slipstream and is able to repay the favour into turn 12.
0: Lovely stuff, though. A nice, respectful racing. We're in that heavy braking area. Getting on for 190 miles an hour. As we can go down to the pit lane and hear from Earl Bamber out of the Cadillac Hurst Team Toyota number 38.
2: For Earl Bamber, you've had a lot of success here at Circuit of the Americas in the past, but was that the most stout stint you've ever had to drive as far as elbows out?
3: Yeah, I mean, that was a tough one. The guys did an amazing strategy. We're up front, and unfortunately the VSC sort of killed us where we were on tyre strategy, and we had to go a double with other people on all four. So our Cadillac was amazing, managed to fend off everyone but the seven. So, Jack's got a big stint to the end, but now we sort of managed to reverse ourselves on tyres and get back with the others. So, the Caddy's always been great here. It's been I've had a lot of success here with, Supercup and stuff like that. So hopefully we can get our first podium of the season. But it looks pretty dicey. It's a lot of strategy to play out. But like I said, the guys are doing great.
2: Good luck to the Mighty 38.
3: Yeah, thank you.
1: So a smile for Earl Bamber. He's managed to get the car in at the end of that stint. It was a tough run. Jack Aitken now, though, taking over, who is most recently the qualification driver. Just fell short at Le Mans in June, but came back on form last time out in Sao Paulo, Brazil, to lock out the front row with Will Stevens in the number 12 car. Good run again for Robert Kubica, but he's not quite close enough this time as Kubica's radio.
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1: Energy is free for Robert Kubica.
0: That's interesting. I'm showing us 22% here for Kubica. Been through the pit lane five times. If if that is correct,

0: then they're going to they're in a slightly unreal position there in fourth spot, only 1.3 seconds ahead of the number 51 Ferrari, with Pagliuca behind the wheel of that. Let's keep an eye on LMGT3 JP as well. I know you are too. I'm looking at the lap times as they're coming in, and that's what we're going to have to look at, particularly with Johnny Adam when he gets up for up to speed in the Hartner Racing number 23 car in fourth position. He's about 7 seconds behind Timo Boguslavski, who is how far behind Rui? Another couple of seconds back from Rui, and Rui's 7.5 seconds behind Mattia Drudi. 2.065 last time around from Mattia Drudi. Let me just refresh that and make sure I've got the absolute up-to-date information. 2.065, 2.064, 2.072 from Timor, 2.083 from Johnny as he gets up to pace. So that's another one to watch. But at the front of the field, Kamui Kobayashi cannot rest at the moment. A split strategy on the tyres for Kamui. Mediums on both sides of the car. 10 lap old on the left, 37 lap old on the right, and he's 0.75 seconds ahead of the charging Victor Martin for Alpine. 43 lap medium tyres all round on that number 36. And Alessandro Pagliuca, remember, pitted out of sequence with everybody, and he's on hard tyres now, down in fifth position, but they've only done 13 laps. And I reckon he's going to double stint those hard tyres, maybe 2.5 stints, which would pretty much get him to the end of the race.
1: I fear a penalty incoming for the number 8 Toyota, under investigation for speeding in the pit lane. Those messages tend to only go one way. Something's been triggered by the GPS, so they'll have to back that up with some evidence. But the 8 Toyota, which sits in third position, might be set for a drive-through. Robert Kubica, meanwhile, running in fourth, although they'll make that fifth now because Alessandro Pierguidi's got in front. And how did he do that? Well, red Ferrari was behind, and bit of team orders. Kubica gets heavily on the brakes going up to turn one, much earlier than he would do normally, and Pierguidi sweeps around the outside. So, yes, it's a satellite run team, but it's still an AF Corsa car. And the 51 car is one of the strongest placed of those Ferraris in the championship.
0: They are not on the same strategy right now. Nothing against the Ferrari Formula One team, but I've got to say that was a sharp decision made, transmitted and executed very quickly indeed from the Ferrari team. Another problem for the Garage 59 number 10 car. It has not been their day. Marvin Kirchhoffer behind the wheel of that car has looped the car through the S's. Actually, he's pulled off to the left through the cutout on the short circuit, just coming up through the apex of turn 5.5, if you will. There, it looks like that car's dead stick, and if that does not get moved, we're going to need at the least it will be a safety car. It'll be another safety car. If Robert Kubica can stay out for another couple of laps and we get a full safety car here to recover that car's right back in it, because he's down to his last 14% here, and I think other cars ahead of him, also Pagliuca, they would come in and top up. About the only person who doesn't need to come in is Kamui Kobayashi, but I think you've got to take the opportunity with 100 minutes to go when we know they can do about 45-46 minutes. I think you've got to take the opportunity to come in if we get a safety car right now.
1: It also depends in which direction race control going, because if it is straight to safety car, you can't pit. But if you get a virtual safety car a couple of laps, then that's all right. But depends how quickly they want to deal with this. it probably, I agree with you, it can't be done under a full course yellow because it's the wrong side of the track. And oh, it's rejoined. Eduardo just said the car's rejoined. So
0: yeah, here is the moment.
1: Did you say it was the 10? Yeah, Marvin Kerkhofer.
0: Marvin Kerkhofer, yeah.
1: They were giving him opportunity to recycle, try and get the car restarted, and clearly he's managed to do that. Confirmation that the 10 is moving again. It's not at race pit speed, but that doesn't matter. Kerkhofer's radio.
2: Yeah, copy that, mate, copy that. Any chance that you can get it fired up and get it back, or will it not move?
0: It's moving. The worry would be that it only gets part of the way around and he stops it in a... and he has no choice because it stops in a more dangerous spot. I mean, fair play by race control. I think I might have been asking him to pull it off behind the barriers somewhere. But he'll try and get it back. Let's hope it doesn't affect the race here. Certainly, Kamui Kobayashi will be hoping he gets it back. Peugeot number 93, steaming nicely in the garage. Nick Cassidy's coming in that car. And in fact, he's been in there a little while. They're cleaning out the side pods on the left-hand side of that car. There's a little trapdoor there where a mechanic can get his hands in. That's right in front of the radiators there. I suspect there's a bit of tyre debris that's gathered in that area, and they have now dropped two laps off the lead in hypercar.
1: No word yet about the potential penalty for Ryo Hirakawa, nor have we had a no further action, so that's still being assessed. The 7 Toyota leading by 1.6 seconds over Victor Martins, but that short fuel pit stop for Alpine almost worked, not quite though, and they'll have to come in quite a bit earlier now than the race leading Toyota.
0: Kupitzer needs to come in this time or the next time. He's flashing red on my virtual fuel tank screen. And the number...
2: Okay, do you have more pace in the pocket? There are some cars that try to get rid of the last splash.
0: Yeah. Yeah, that's exactly what we were talking about earlier on, wasn't it, JP? That they know that they can go deeper into this. And he's got to make use of the fact that he's on 68% while the cars behind are 44, 36, 31, 8 for Kubica, 18 for Marco Sorensen. The next car that's anywhere near him on in terms of energy is Charles Malezzi, the number 35 Alpine. He's on 73%, but he's 10 seconds behind him. And I'm afraid to say that Marvin Kerkhofer's car... is going back into the garage. The good news is, though, he did make it back into the pits without any further intervention from race control.
1: Yeah, so you reckoned it was the battery that just ended up dead entirely, so stopped at the side of the road. Somehow he managed to get the car moving again. And the incident from quite some time ago, which involved the number 10 and Antares Au, and the 61 car for Rui Andrade, who was doing some lapping. Well, I said at the time that car, the 61, got a 5 seconds added to the next pit stop. So it's not as if we've got more news regarding the 61 necessarily. It's just the various scrapes and issues that the 10 car has had in the duration of this year's Lone Star Le Mans. It didn't start particularly well. And, that big hit that it received from Rui Andrade might have contributed to its demise this time, of course.
0: If it rattled something loose there on a battery connection or something like that, maybe an alternator. Still very, very hot. Air temperature still holding steady at 34.5 Celsius. And track temperature, even with a little bit of overcast, hasn't changed very much either. Still around about 43, 44 Celsius. And that humidity hovering between 50 and 55%. At the moment, pressure started dropping a little bit. We might actually get a little splash again before the end of this race. There were some quite dark clouds to the far end of the circuit, but I haven't looked that way, not seen that way for quite a long time. No way to look out of the windows here because there aren't any in the press room, which is where which is where our Ford Racing Global Broadcast Centre is situated this weekend. Fuji, Barcelona, Monza still to come to settle the 2026 FIA World Endurance Championship season. The Lone Star Le Mans with just on 96, call it 97 minutes still to run.
1: But whereas we would have had north of 100 points still available, it's more like, well, it's going to be 78 points, isn't it? 25 for a win at each of those that you just mentioned, Fuji, Barcelona and Monza, plus the pole positions for each as well. A stop-and-go penalty for Ryo Hirakawa after that investigation for pit lane speed at 5:15 this afternoon. So that's about 40 or so minutes ago. And it is massive because it affects one of our podium runners right now.
0: And that is not added on to the next pit stop, JP. That's an extra run down pit lane. That's going to drop that number 8 Toyota. Oh, I reckon that's going to drop it probably to the lower reach of the top 10, somewhere around about maybe as far down as Antonio Fuoco, Charles Malesi in 7th or 8th. It's not a super long pit lane here, but it's a relatively slow entrance to it that mirrors the final corner at Andretti. Now, he'll want to do this straight away, I think. So we'll keep an eye on the red and white Toyota. Does he pull across this time? He does not. He's going to do one more lap. Now, this has been being investigated for quite some time, and Toyota will have had their opportunity to dispute any evidence, but as you said, it's pretty much black and white, isn't it? Any speeding offence, whether it's at the track or on the road, is an absolute. Now, meantime, let's get back to the battles. And there are some crackers out there, and it's not just at the front of the field. Dries Van Toor going across the line now for BMW with Jack Aitken and Harry Tinknell in close attendance. That's 9th, 10th and 11th, so 2 point scoring places there and three drivers wanting them.
1: Lots of different potential for these cars as well for the rest of the season, but when a couple of them look like they would be on course for a very good race, or a very good race this weekend, particularly the Aston Martins, the 009 maybe the less fancied, because remember that started 17th of 17 hypercars, and Marco Sorensen's brought it up to 5th position along with his teammate. Harry Tinknell currently circulating in 10th place. But yes, the 009 car, or rather the 007 car of Tinknell, pursuing Jack Aitken in the 38 and the 15 of Dries Van Toor. So BMW are back in the points with at least one of their cars, but for the championship or co-championship leaders, René Rast in the 20 et al, they're still outside of the points. BMW to the inside line, but Jack Aitken goes wide. He swoops around the outside at turn 12, careful to not make any contact. Good driving as well, though, from the 15 BMW of Dries Van Toor. And ever the opportunistic move, Harry Tinknell thought there was a chance there to pick off at least one of these cars. He was level pegging with the BMW briefly there coming out of turn 18, but no opportunity. Sorry, earlier on in the lap, turn 14 that will have been. Now they're at 16, 17 and 18, but still it is Cadillac out front of BMW and Aston Martin
0: in that battle for 9th, 10th and 11th, the world championship of 9th, 10th and 11th at the moment. It might as well be. Good run off the final or the last corner now from Harry Tinknell, might give him an opportunity. He had a good run down the hill into 20, couldn't turn that into an opportunity to overtake. He's gaining on the BMW. He'll come from a long way back down the inside. It's doable there because it's such a wide entry. They're still side by side. BMW has a quarter of a car now, half a car's advantage down into turn two, and holds on to that final point paying position. Entry to turn one gives you so much opportunity. It's actually impossible to block somebody there if they really want to give it a big throw up the inside. These three drivers putting on great entertainment, and I'll say this again, this is for 9th, 10th and 11th position. Brilliant.
1: Yeah, it's just a classic example, really, of the strength in depth of this year's championship, because it could very easily be for the lead of the race. Vantor's radio as the Aston goes to the BMW.
3: It really depends on the leader's pace, but potentially we'll cover one more lap.
0: Well, that's very interesting. That's very interesting indeed. Harry Tinknell, by the way, just making the pass there on Dries Vantor. So 64% as opposed to 55% on that. And that's potentially one more lap. It's more than one more lap, actually, I reckon. So that is very interesting. And Harry Tinknell's finally got through. But that little bit of battling is... slowed them all down, so Harry Tinknell moves up to ninth, but it's a couple of seconds further up the field for Jack Aitken, who's 8 seconds behind Tony Ofuoco, who's 4 seconds behind Charles Malese, who's a second behind Marco Sorensen in the better place of the two Hart Racing Astons. Marco 4 seconds behind Per Guidi in the Ferrari in fourth, who's 3 seconds off a podium position, with Rio Hiracara though having to come in and do a drive-through. He's going to have to do that soon, actually. He's been past the pit lane twice at least. Let's go down the pit lane and hear from Tom Gamble from the Heart of Racing.
4: And I'm down in the Heart of Racing Aston Martin team with Tom Gamble. Amazing drive. You had to fight with all tyres. Tell us how it went and how it was in the car.
5: Yeah, it was definitely hot out there, that's for sure. But overall, it was pretty good. I mean, it was quite an intense fight, obviously, with the two Alpines, the Toyota, the Cadillac ahead. Like you say, tyres felt pretty old at that point, so I was kind of hanging on for dear life. But yeah, it was good. I mean, I think we're in an okay position. Obviously, there's a lot of strategies kind of going on, a lot of different ones. So yeah, the Valkyrie seems to be handling amazing. And yeah, the Heart of Racing have given us an amazing car this weekend. So yeah, hopefully we can get a good result. I would say it's still a long way left, but not too long now. So, but as we know, in the World Endurance Championship, a lot can happen. So yeah, we'll see how we get on. Keep our nose clean. Obviously, we've had some good points finishes this season, so it'll be really nice to get a podium. But yeah, another points finish would be amazing. But we want that podium.
4: We'll be cheering for you. Thank you very much, and good luck.
5: Yes, bye-bye. Thank you.
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0: Well, let's tell you what's going on at the front of the field in our CrowdStrike hourly update. Toyota Racing leads with Cameron Kobayashi from about 3 seconds from Victor Martin and Alpine, the number 36 car. Ryo Hirakawa has had to come to the pit lane and serve a drive-through penalty for overspeeding at pit lane exit. He will come out, I think, just behind Charles Malaisi as Marco Sorensen has just stopped. Oh, nice. Dropping further down than that. I thought he might drop down to the lower reaches of the top 10. So it's Toyota, Alpine, Ferrari with Alessandro Pagidi in third place, 8.6 seconds off the lead, 12.8 seconds off the lead. The second of the Alpines, that's a good day today. Charles Milesi in the 35 in fourth. He's got about 4 seconds on Antonio Fuoco for Ferrari AF Corsa in the number 50 car in fifth position. Jack Aitken for Cadillac Hertz team Jota cycles up to sixth in the mighty 38. Some call that 24 seconds off the lead. Hirakawa has dropped in seventh position, just ahead of Harry Tinknell, I think. I'll give you a shout on that when I see those two cars on the track in a minute. And the top 10 are made up by Dries Van Tor for BMW and Malte Jakobsen in the number 94 Peugeot. In GT3, Heart of Racing leads Malte Jakobsen in the 27 by 5 seconds from Rui Andrade, getting the rest of his driving time in the 61 Iron Lynx AMG. Timo Bogoslavski is in third place for Manti. That's three different manufacturers in the top three there, with the Porsche number 91 another 3 seconds further back. Top six made up by Johnny Adam, charging back towards that top three in the Heart of Racing. Aston number 23, Vista AF Corsa, Alessio Rovere in fifth position, and Finn Gersitz in sixth for Garage 59, with, I think, a full course yellow coming for the bonnet of the number 78 car that is on the track. That's your CrowdStrike hourly update with an hour and a half to go.
1: Keeping you up to date. The hourly update.
2: The FIA World Endurance Championship.
0: Yeah, that bonnet has come off in the braking area down towards the end of the back straight. And yes, it was the bonnet, the hood of the Lexus that has carved its own little path, and Esteban Masson has lost that. So this will have to be either a full course yellow for a marshal to run out. Here's Esteban.
3: Less than 15 seconds. Full course yellow in 10, 9, 8, 7, 6, 5, 4, 3, 2, 1. Full course yellow. Full course yellow.
0: My goodness me, nobody telling the driver of the Hertz team, Jota Cadillac, that that bonnet was there. It's just over the top of the rise, JP.
4: Yes.
0: And that, now, who was that?
4: I think it was Aitken.
0: Yeah, I think it was. And he sees it really, really late. It was Jack Aitken in the mighty 38. He's passing traffic, trying to get through the traffic before the full course yellow comes out and slows everybody down. And he was centimetres away from hitting that and having a very, very big incident. We're into the full course yellow now. Basically, what happens here is everybody slows down to 80 kilometres an hour. It's like a code 80 rather than a code 60 that we have in at Kreventic. And the hard-working marshals, thanks to them here and everywhere else around. This has been a funny old weekend, hasn't it, in racing? Some very scary incidents around the world of motorsport this weekend to all of our marshalling communities. There'll be plenty coming back from a busy weekend in Europe and the UK. What is it? 11:30 in the UK, 12:30 in Europe. Thank you. Whether you wear yellow, white, orange or whatever, thank you very much indeed for your time, the most precious gift that you can give. This doesn't really help anybody, to be honest, unless it's going to be a long one. the pits lane stays open, so Alessandro Pagidi should be in the pits as quick as he can. He needed to be anyway, but that's going to actually be cleared fairly quickly, JP.
4: Yes, and as soon as there was the gap in that traffic, which thankfully this full course yellow has not exactly generated, it just required enough of a gap between the race cars for there to exist already once everyone is tempered to 80 kilometres per hour. But yes, it's been brought from its resting position, the front of that Lexus, which just flew off, it seems. I don't know whether that was a legacy of some contact from earlier on in the race. Esteban Masson has asked his team, should we just continue? And I think the answer was yes, because they don't want to interrupt the flow of their strategy.
5: 30 seconds, under 30 seconds to remove full course yellow.
4: The other thing to point out about Rio Hirakawa's visit to the pit lane is that that was actually downrated to a drive-through in the end. It was
5: seconds.
4: Corrected, because initially the message said stop and go.
3: We will remove full course yellow in less than
6: That's
3: 15
6: a very
3: seconds.
6: Good point.
0: So it was quite a big penalty.
4: It was stop and go, is, yeah, and it was basically the wrong penalty for the infringement.
3: 6, 5, 4, 3, 2, 1. Full course yellow removed.
4: So back to racing we go. That might go some way to explain why Rio Hirakawa, though, Rio took his time in actually serving the penalty, because Toyota were probably saying, well, that's not the right one for what we allegedly did. Now, the 83 Ferrari is up against the Aston Martin. So 83 car Phil Hansen, who's back into the yellow AF Corsa Ferrari, fighting with Alex Riberas in his 009 Aston Martin. And Phil eager to get that position, which would have been 15th place, but I think he's missed his opportunity there, because the Spaniard ahead of him is now comfortably ahead by about 10 car lengths or so, maybe not as many as that, actually 5 car lengths, as they slow for turn 20 and the end of the lap. So we're working lap 129. Kamui Kobayashi leading by 2.5 seconds over Victor Martins. But yes, at the restart, Phil Hansen spotted this opportunity. Maybe Alex Riberas caught napping. No, he ran a bit wide through turn 12. So Hansen then went deliberately wide on the approach to 13. Outside, inside trick. And he had to mount the kerb and a bit of the grass as well to avoid contact. There was never really a proper opportunity for Phil Hansen to get the place on the 009, and they stay in that order.
0: The exclamation from me was that Rui Andrade is under investigation for full course yellow infringements. So that's been looked at. Pagidi in the pits as he was running out of virtual fuel. That's been replenished. They're waiting. I don't think they're going to get tyres. I think this is going to be a way without it. Remember, this was the car that went on hard tyres before anybody else. An hour and 21 minutes. They can't get to the end from there. So 60 plus 21 is 81 minutes. So one more stop. They'll split that in half, and that is easily doable with 43, 44, possibly even 45 minutes of full green racing able to be done under these conditions with the slightly reduced energy per stint allocation that the more hype cars were given, that all the hype cars were given for this. Good news is that the Akkodis Lexus has got back to the pit lane, and they have handily a brand new liveried bonnet ready to go on.
4: Yes, and it looked to be a very clean break, actually, as well. So let's hope that they're going to tape it into position. And I noticed that one of the mechanics was heating something up. It's actually a patch of adhesive tape, so that now sticks like glue, or with glue, to the front left, front right, rear left and rear right of that square of bonnet.
0: What was interesting to me, JP, was I hadn't seen that flapping.
4: No.
0: And it just seemed to come off in one bit. There's two fasteners either side at the front, and then it slots into place underneath or at the windscreen end of the bonnet. Also, they put tape on the wings and not even wrapped over the bonnet, so I wonder if they're worried about the air getting under it, and that's what happened. Because it, as I said, it didn't seem to be any damage. It just lifted off in one piece, and it was quite clear that the fasteners were fastened when it came off. Right, let's get back to some battling on the pit straight. Going to turn one, that's been our big action area today. The two Genesis Magmas running together in 12th and 13th, and René Rast now in 11th position is going to lose that position. He goes down. He was one place away from a championship point there. What a pass by André Lotterer, employee number two, basically. Team chief was employee number one, and employee number two after Cyril Abitbol was André Lotterer, and he's gone up one position into 12th position. So let's see if Matthew Jaminet, who's gone through. André Lotterer still sits behind René Rast. Can he get through? Cyril Abitbol, what a motivator of people he is. Already scored points in their debut season in the World Endurance Championship.
6: Next target.
4: That was a bit of Lotterer team radio. In fact, at Genesis instructing André what his next target is, which is the 20 BMW. Wind the clock back several hours now. Remember when André Lotterer in the early laps was attacking Miguel Molina into turn 12 and just overdid it very slightly. There was contact resulting in Lotterer's spin, and then he would get a 5-second penalty as well. But I really thought that Genesis were on course for at least a top five at that point. Unfortunately, things have not gone necessarily their way, including that incident which heavily delayed Lotterer into the left-hander at the end of the back straight. But still, the crucial thing is both of their cars are still running, so they're getting massive amounts of data again for both cars, and they've kind of found one another at this point in the race. As you say, Jaminet now up to 11th, having just overtaken René Rast in the 20 BMW, and the 17 car of André Lotterer is in 13th position. A somewhat puzzled Vincent Voss about the pace of his BMWs this weekend, certainly in the hypercar class, because the 20 car struggling for points, and remember that's the key car in the championship at this stage. 15 car is on course for points with an hour and 17 minutes to go. Car 15 with Dries Vanthoor driving it is in 8th position.
0: I think Vanthoor's look of disdain, puzzlement, frustration, etc. was because one of his GT cars has had 5 seconds added to the next pit stop, and that is the Augusto Farfus number 32 car. That was the turn 12 contact some little time ago. More side by side Genesis and BMW action. This will not be helping the demeanour of the former racer Vincent Voss, because going down into that turn 12 area is championship core leading driver pairing, and just dropped another position. It has not been the number 20 car's day. And just a reminder as well on the André Lotterer Genesis Magna racing car that's gone through there. Not only was it highly delayed with the spin, but it got a penalty for that as well. You here's Rast on the radio.
6: Help you, René? Question?
7: No.
0: What tyres is René on at the moment? 33 on the left and 55 on the right. Pit stop for Reo Hirakawa, who's got out of the car. He came through the pit lane for his drive-through, and now this is his penultimate stop. He will have to do one more after this. He's already dropping down through the field, and this should be a full fill of fuel, or as close to, because they will want to extend this last but one stint as far as they can. Yes, they did. It's going to be brand new tyres of the medium variety on the left, brand new tyres also of the medium variety on the right hand side. That probably will get them to the end in terms of mission and rubber, Johnny.
4: Yes, I would imagine fairly comfortably, although the air temperature is still 34 degrees Celsius here at track level 42, almost 43, so still punishing conditions for a medium tyre, but well managed. That should be fine across a couple of stints. Kobayashi radio.
6: If you cannot hold him back, then just let him go. But we need to extend here for strategy to get rid of the last black belt.
4: So to get rid of the last, I might have said last lap. I don't know how tight they are in terms of energy. 30% right now for Kamui Kobayashi in the race leading Toyota, but they're looking for maybe just the odd lap here and there to
0: Martin's
4: bridge.
0: Martin's got a pit. He's got a pit in the next couple of laps.
4: Martin's has, yes.
0: Kobayashi's got 29% left. Let me change screens here, JP, because as you know, I'm trying to run about a million different things at the same time.
4: The Rui Andrade investigation, whilst you look at that, has not finished well. Remember, they were investigating the 61 AMG for potential infringement in one of the full course yellows, and that's going to be a drive-through as well. So after all very good work from Maxime Martin to get to the front of the field, remember, he overtook Ayanchen Guven in the 91 Porsche, but then Rui Andrade had to get back into that car to make sure that he did sufficient silver-rated time. And yes, second place car now going to have to take a drive-through penalty. Takes you about 25 seconds from the pit-in timing loop to the pit-out timing loop. But you made the very good point that actually getting there in the first place takes a fair bit of time, as well as you peel off just before turn 20 from the main racetrack.
0: I cannot believe that Toyota thinks that Camry can stretch and get home on just one more stop, but I think that's what they're trying to do. At the moment he's running in a 156.1 last time around. There's an hour and 12 minutes left. I reckon they've got to do the better part of 20 minutes, maybe half an hour from here, and I don't think they can do that. They might prove me wrong. Martins is going to come into the pit lane this time around, and again the bonnet has come loose on the 78 Lexus, as into the pit lane comes Victor Martins. He had little or no choice. He's down to 2%. We've seen people go on to another lap on 2%. The yellow flag has come out again. This is through the S's at turns 3, 4 and 5. The bonnet has stayed kind of on that Lexus. It'll be all a question of where that ends up and where the car ends up, JP, as to whether we need another full course yellow.
4: Yeah, it's almost like a snow plough though now, isn't it? It's the front of the bonnet is in contact with the ground, so it's at 45 degrees really, so not ideal to be pushing that around for Esteban Masson. Victor Martins will be a tad frustrated that the short fuel didn't work, because he had good speed there. The Lexus isn't going to get much further. Now, it's parked not a million miles away from where Marvin Kirchhoffer's McLaren stopped. That was a corner later. But again, it's going to be very difficult to retrieve from there. And the problem is, here's Masson.
0: The problem is, I don't think he can see past it at the angle that it's come off.
4: No, indeed.
0: It's lifting at the back, and that's the airflow. He then drove off the track to be safe, I think. Oh, my goodness. And what he hit there... Ah, now I see why. He's done damage. He could have got that car back. He hit one of the access roads, which was raised up. That wasn't his fault.
4: So he needs to jump out. Something broken, quite significant, actually. He's done further damage. But as you say, it wasn't his fault. He was off the road because he actually couldn't see. And it's going to be a virtual safety car. So this is what we nearly had when Marvin Kirchhoffer's McLaren stopped with the dead battery. But virtual safety car is two opportunities to go by the pit lane entry to potentially get some fuel, energy. And then we're going to have to say a safety car, and maybe less than an hour's worth of a dash to the finish with everyone stacked up nose to tail.
0: Victor Martins for Alpine didn't take a full fuel load. They only put it to 50%. If they'd gone to 100% there, they could have stayed out and cycled to the front of the field. And now they can't do that. They'll have to come in and go for a full fuel. It'll take them a heck of a lot less time than everybody else ahead of them. They've got twice as much fuel, at least, than everybody in front of them, hey, apart from Dries Van Vleuten.
7: Driver change to Nick.
0: So, Kobayashi being told to come in straight away. I think that's smart. We're just under an hour and 10 minutes to go. It's still one more stop after this one. It's just a question of how long that stop would have been. As I say, Alpine, so unlucky, really, so unlucky. If they'd fulfilled that car, they would have only been about 15 minutes from the end of the race, but they would have had track position. Also, I'm going to say now, anybody who hasn't put tyres on, you need to put your best tyres on now, and then not do. You've got an hour and 10 minutes to go. Put your best tyres on to take you at the end of the race, and then not do a tyre stop when you have to do your splash.
4: So Victor Martins entered the pit lane at 17:48 and 14 seconds. Car stopped at turn four is then declared at 17:48 and 40 seconds. So that's about 30 seconds difference. In fact, it's 26 seconds difference. But Victor Martins was still in the pit lane, therefore, when Esteban Masson's having his moment.
0: Correct.
4: So did Alpine actually have the opportunity to say, that's likely to be some sort of intervention, let's just make sure that the car gets maximum fuel? The two incidents, or the pit stop and the incident, have overlapped. And, yeah, maybe they've missed a trick there. We'll see what difference it makes with having half the amount of energy versus, like you say, what Kamui Kobayashi is going to have to top up with. But it's a much bigger win for someone like Kobayashi, and particularly Harry Tinknell, in the 007 car, which was due a stop in the next three or four laps.
0: And the biggest problem for Victor Martins is he's got 60 lap old tyres on.
4: Yes.
0: So that is, for me, that's the one. Per Guidi, remember, with the hard tyres, he's just pitted and he'll go to 100%. Now he's sitting down in 13th position at the moment, but again, he had more fuel in his tank. So this is going to be very interesting. He's moving already. As he comes back out, he's almost a full lap down, but here comes the leader into the pit lane. 60 kilometres an hour in the pit lane, and this needs to be a very tidy stop indeed for Kamui Kobayashi. It will. Did they say it was going to be a driver change? I thought they said it was. Oh, excuse me, that was the 8 car. My apologies. That was just a splash of fuel for Seb Buemi to take him back up to 100%. He'll stay on his medium tyres. Tonio Giovinazzi staying on hard tyres, but brand new tyres on the left-hand side. 31 lap-old tyres on the right-hand side. 31-year-old tyres would be a bit past the sell-by date. Now just here's the leader, Johnny.
4: Yeah, so this is going to be Kobayashi out, Nyck de Vries in, because Nick has been the star of the show today, particularly that stint to get him to the front of the order and to really bring
0: has
4: Toyota.
0: Has
4: Mike Conway driven that car today? That's a very good question.
0: I don't think he has.
4: Who started the 7 car? Nyck de Vries started it. That's interesting. Now, I thought each driver had to do some sort of action as per the rules.
0: Just won't get any points.
4: No, but I think there's something that says that you have to do a minimum of 40 minutes to be classified as well. He has been in the car, Mike Conway.
0: When?
4: I've got him from 3 o'clock, or six, nearly 7 minutes past three, until 8 minutes to four.
0: Ah, okay. There you go.
4: So he did a stint, basically, of 22 laps. And that, what was the duration on that?
0: Yeah.
4: 45 minutes. So, yeah, so...
0: So it's got
4: they'll
0: De Vries,
4: be okay.
0: Kobayashi, Conway, De Vries, Kobayashi, and then back to De Vries again. Yes. Interesting. Very, very interesting. Expect to see Mike Conway moving to GT next year, is the paddock rumour here.
4: Oh, right.
0: So, more than that, I'm... don't think we can say at the moment. At RSL underscore studio, this is boiling up nicely with an hour to go. None of the hypercars, unless this is a very long VSC, which I don't think it's going to be. But then we'll have to have the safety car, so that'll be another three laps at the very least behind the safety car. It tends to take that amount of time to get everybody packed up, sorted out, pass around, etc. Oh, I tell you what, who takes a chance? When the safety car comes out, the pits close, don't they?
7: Yes.
0: Right. So you've got to get in within the first two VSC laps.
7: Yes, and in fact the 8 car's done it on two separate occasions, hasn't it? Well, there's nothing to stop you doing that, but they topped Buemi's fuel and energy up the next time around.
0: And then the pit lane opens as we go back to green.
7: Oh, well, at the end, it depends how far through the safety car we are. It's closed for the first three laps of a safety car, mm-hmm. but you can't come into the pits at the end of the third lap. You have to complete that third lap out on the racetrack.
0: Oh, do you?
7: Okay. Yes.
0: Right. So they only open the pit lane as the last car goes across the start-finish line in the safety car train.
7: Yeah, for the third time, effectively,
0: yeah,
7: yes.
0: Got
7: yes.
0: you. Got you. Absolutely. Understood. I saw that flash up as we went back to green last time, although when I say as we went back to green, that was the next race control message. And I was thinking, ooh, could you follow the safety car in, get a splash, and then go to the end without any fuel save? I think there might be one or two people here, depending how far we go into. You can't. So the reason I'm asking Johnny that, just to explain my train of thought here, is you can't just come back into the pit lane and top off before we go back green again. Which, if you could, I think might have been worth a little gamble by somebody who was further down the hypercar field. And don't forget, all the GT3 cars will come in as well. Jan Gooven's not been in. Oh, yes, he has. But he hasn't fulfilled. So Jan Gooven in the Manti DK Engineering Porsche number 91 came in, but short-filled around about that 85-86% again. So that will have been to jump people in the pit lane. So they must think they can't go to the end from here even with the GT3 cars. That's interesting, but it kind of follows what we've been seeing. Nobody's been doing a full hour, JP, not even in the GT3 cars. Not a full hour of green.
7: Yeah.
0: Flag racing, should I say.
7: Buemi just came in again then. I don't know whether you spotted that, but another top off of fuel because they're absolutely desperate to get as much in as possible. And with the virtual safety car still out, then the pit lane is open. But, it's more of a surprise that not more cars are doing that, actually. But I suppose, certainly if you're in the case of Nick de Vries, you don't want to give up road position. Same probably for Charmy Lacey as well, but when you're in the situation of 14th place for Sebastian Buemi, why not?
0: Mathieu Jaminet's not yet been in, and the pits have closed. The pits have closed, and Jaminet stayed out with only 27% left, so he'll get track position over a couple of people.
7: Hmm.
0: But he can't go as far into the race as anybody else. He's gambling on either a safe... Another... No, actually, he needs it to go green. He needs it to go green and only fill to the end of the race. So he's got enough fuel now to get to his last pit stop.
7: Yes.
0: Everybody else has got to get to the last pit stop as well. That's a bit of a weird one.
7: But on the nose of 6 o'clock now, local time, those cars with 99% energy can't make it to 7 o'clock, can they?
0: Correct.
7: Yeah.
0: Oh.
7: So everyone's
0: going... Not without more yellow.
7: Yes. So everyone's going to have to stop again, assuming we get plenty of green in this final hour. And maybe the approach from Genesis is, well, we've got to stop anyway, so let's not take the opportunity to lose any more positions. They're circulating in fourth right now. And Nick de Vries has perfect line of sight of the Porsche safety car, which is going through just into sector two now. So the latter portion of the S's. And we can hear from Mike Conway.
8: Standing on the precipice of something Toyota has never done before. Can you guys hold the lead for the next hour and claim the first win at Circuit of the Americas?
9: I hope so. I think 10 minutes ago, it was kind of a bit touch and go in terms of strategy. Some cars were going to avoid the splash at the end, and we were trying to get there. And I think we just about got there. So Camus did a great job fending off the Alpine, who was on a different strategy. So yeah, fingers crossed. Now we have the pace to stay where we are. But the Alpine's very fast. But Nick's been doing a great job as well. So hopefully we can stay there. Let's see.
8: Good luck.
9: Thanks a lot. Cheers.
4: Yeah, Mike not giving too much away there.
10: Nothing at all. Yeah.
4: No, indeed. So I think he's got to be confident beneath that fairly poker face, shall we say. But Nick De Vries is their secret weapon. And he hasn't really shown that in the free practice sessions this weekend. It's been more about Antonio Giovinazzi and Harry Tinknell as well. But Nick De Vries probably knew he could have a strong race. And some of those overtakes at the top of the hill, particularly on the Aston Martin of, it was Tinknell, or no, I think it was Tom Gamble at the time, and on at least one of the Alpines as well. So Nick De Vries in a great position with the car fully fueled, with the full amount of virtual energy. But how far will he be able to get? We have ticked up another couple of minutes in this final hour, and these minutes could be crucial when we think about when the checkered flag might be coming out, because of course it will wait for the race leader. So correct. It doesn't come out bang on 7 o'clock. Depends where that race leader in the hypercars is, and that could also be, well, will be pivotal as to how much energy we're talking about in the LMGT3 cars as well, because with the leader within LMGT3 actually have to go on an extra lap depending correct. On where the hypercar is in relation to it.
0: The championship leading TF Sport number 33 still not back in the points in LMGT3. Johnny Edgar behind the wheel of that car now, 13th position, and on the lap, the same lap as everyone else ahead, so that the opportunity to gain some spots there for TF Sport, their closest competition as they came in. Their drivers were first, second and third in the championship, all split up. Remind me who was the next car behind them in the championship for LMGT3, Johnny?
4: 92 Porsche, of which course, is down in 16th. So,
0: which is further behind still. Yeah. So anything they can pick up now will actually be almost bonus points after the race that they've had, even if they can only just get into the top 10 and claim a last point or two. Ahead of, it would be unlikely that the Ben Manti 92 car from 16th, and I'm just looking to see, well, no, they're laps down. They are laps down on the leaders, and I mean a significant amount of laps down. They're not getting back in the points, so not a great day for the 33 in terms of a result as it stands at the moment, but not a bad day for the championship. What a bizarre race this has been for all kinds of different reasons.
4: Yeah, I mean, if you look a bit further down the championship as well, in fifth position, Tony McIntosh, Dan Harper, Parker Thompson, they're 10th, so only picking up a point each. Behind that, you're looking at the 34 Corvette, the sister car, which is down in 14th position. So actually, you know, on a day where your car's not that great because it's carrying quite a lot of success ballast, you want your near rivals to be struggling as well, and they all pretty much are. I mean, it's going to be potentially a very good result for Aston Martin. Whether they win, it remains to be seen, but looking strong for a podium result for car 27. But car 27 had a cracking Spar with a second place finish, but otherwise they haven't scored any points. So you could argue that they deserve a very good result finally this weekend, but they are not a championship threat. So that will be music to the ears of Johnny Edgar, certainly, and his teammates Nicky Katzberg and Ben Keating.
0: Got to give it to the heart of racing, actually. Even in that field, they have got the best energy in terms of the LMGT3 field. They sit first and third at the moment. Dudu Barrichello in third position in the 23 car. Between them, Chan Guven, with something like 14% less in the virtual energy tank, less energy in the tank, and most of the cars around them sit. Alessio Rovere is possibly the only challenger in terms again of energy levels, sitting in the fourth spot there, the number 21, 21st overall in the 21, fourth in class in the Vista AF course. They've got 91%, so just 2 or 3 percent behind. And then Benji Gota, 94%. Iron Lynx, Max Martin. Oh, you see, now there's a car. Iron Lynx, Max Martin, fifth position on a restart, 95%. That could be spicy. That could be very spicy indeed. AMG moving forward from there. Almost entirely possible. Just want to have a quick look, Johnny, before we restart. We're just doing the final formalities before we restart. Entire life on the hypercars. And who's putting new tyres on? Well, Genesis Magma Racing, despite only a short fuel for Mathieu Jaminet, he's now down to 26%. He's only got 5. That can't be right. Started at 50 and he's done 5 laps and he's down to 26. That can't be right. That's the number 19 car in 4th position. Jack Aikens in a bit of a 2 and 8. Two laps on his left, 8 laps on his right. 98% for him in that mighty 38. You've got to think of the newer medium tyres. And still further down the field, with 3 laps on the left and 34 on the right, Tonio Giovinazzi, 13th position. Was that too far down? Mathis Jobert, 97% fuel, 2 laps on the left, 27 laps on the right. Malti Jakobsen, 2 laps on the left, 80 laps on the right-hand side tyres for the Peugeot. I mean, there's been no consistency in terms of tyre strategy or fuel strategy until we've seen the Porsche 911 Turbo safety car. That's the only thing that's pulled people back together. That and the traffic.
4: Yeah, and on foot, yeah, I suppose. I mean, safety cars are a necessary evil because of cars stranded on the racetrack, sometimes damage done.

0: saying to each of their individual drivers. And from that point, because there was the chance of a passing thunderstorm that might have wrought havoc as well, they wanted to approach with all of the hypercar teams and all of the LMGT3 teams with at least two cars each. There is the scope, therefore, to just take different routes into the race and hope that one of them pays off. But try as they might, the circumstances of this race has now brought everyone back to an even keel. Nick de Vries?
1: Yeah, we can go flat out there. We are not limited anymore by energy. So no splash, no energy cuts required. Nick, I would say we can go to Alpha 9-3, which is already in.
2: Now that was just actually anticipating what I was about to say. I've looked at the last two safety car stints, and the last safety car stint for Toyota number 7 was 50 minutes and 8 seconds long. That was with 3 laps of safety car and 3 other laps where there were yellow flags on the track. So 50 minutes, and we are down at 50 minutes now. And it looks like we are not... Are we going to go green this time around? Lights are still on the lamp bar. They should go off as we come to turn 12. Here's Charles Malesic's radio.
3: It's going to restart. It will be full push, no energy limitation and no extra stop. So we'll go till the end. It's 50 minutes remaining. So you do the lift you need for balance, but you don't need to lift for energy.
2: Okay. There you go. There you go. So we've got a sprint to the finish.
0: Yeah.
2: A 50-minute sprint or thereabouts. I think the safety car lights should be going out here. They're supposed to go out as they come into the last sector, which they have done. Can't see the safety car. Safety car full speed.
0: Yes.
2: I think it's going to be one more lap.
0: Yeah, I think I agree, actually, because the safety car driver's only been told to go at full speed now, which is it would be unusual to attempt a restart, because it should really be picking up the speed to leave the current leader, Nick de Vries, to his own devices.
2: Correct.
0: So we're going to have another one. Nick Nielsen, radio.
4: Not yet. Now we save. The more you save now, the more warm-up you can do.
2: Yeah. So there's going to be one more safety car lap. We're going to be down to something like 45 minutes, which is spot on what I thought they could do. So it will look a little bit more than that when we look at the final analysis, JP. But the additional safety car laps here, and that extra quote-unquote full-speed warm-up lap from the safety car, has put everyone who took full fuel in the window to go to the end. So now you've got to look at who has got the best tyres. Well, good news is 5-lap tyres for Mathieu Jaminet. Bad news is they didn't take full fuel when they could have, and they will have to stop again. I think they're the only people who will have to do that. And after that, Jack Aitken.
0: Yeah.
2: 4-lap old tyres on the left.
1: You have 2 track limits, so you can afford 2 more, but not 3. Well, you have already 2.
2: Well, that's old Kate to say that, but Earl Bamber had 5, and they NFA'd it. So I presume that must have been for extenuating circumstances. I saw that message earlier on. I'm looking at you, Jack Aitken. 4-lap old tyres on the left, 10 on the right. All of the top 12 are on medium tyres, and the guys in front of you have got a minimum of 24 laps on the left-hand side tyres, and a minimum of 25 on the right.
3: The pace you had so far was great. I think you were the quickest out there, so just stay calm. It will come to us.
2: The other thing, Alpine. Toyota, Alpine, Ferrari, Genesis, Cadillac, Aston Martin, BMW, Peugeot are 8 manufacturers in the top 8. Now, I accept Genesis are going to pull out from that, but we will have 8 manufacturers in the top

0: 9 by the time they go through, because we'll have 2 Cadillacs and a Genesis drop back in. Over to you, Mr. Starter. 45 minutes I thought we might have when we go back to green, and once again the leader has gone very, very early as they've come out of turn 18. Nick de Vries, he's setting sail for the checkered flag, Jip.
1: Yeah, just like Earl Bamber did earlier on in the piece for Cadillac. The one car we don't count on this restart is Nick Cassidy, by the way. It looks like Nick's actually peeled off, or has he just got out of the way and entirely slowed down? But he was third on the road, and I thought that
2: he pitted.
1: Okay, so that I thought that might have hampered Nick Nielsen at the restart. But now, almost 3 abreast at the top of the hill from a long way back, Jack Aitken, who's way up over the curb on the exit of turn number 1. He didn't gain any positions, but at the same time, the Genesis of Mathieu Jaminet, did he get in front of the Ferrari? No, he's still tucked in behind for 4th position. So Nick de Vries leads it by 0.5 seconds over Charmy Lacy's blue Alpine, and then it is a gap back where Nick Cassidy was sitting in the laps down Peugeot, but that Peugeot's come in to pit lane probably to get away from all of the carnage. Nielsen's 3rd, Jaminet 4th, Jack Aitken 5th, and Tom Gamble is in 6th position. I'm still puzzling over Malte Jakobsen's tyre makeup. Fully accept that he might have 5-lap old tyres on the left, but 83-lap old tyres on the right?
0: Well, we saw this at Imola, don't forget, with the Toyotas.
1: Yes.
0: They got 100 laps on the tyres and on one side of the tyres. Meantime, 36 Alpine, having a little look, pulls out, goes back in. All side by side, Toyota and, excuse me, Peugeot and BMW. And it is BMW and Alpine further back down through the field. Everybody's trying to make up positions now while the field is close together. Victor Martins and Sheldon van der Linde with a bit of hip and shoulder between them. That continues. Might let Will Stevens through in the Cadillac. Has let Will Stevens through in the Cadillac. Round the outside of the horseshoe there. That's one of the Genesis following him through as well. That is Matty Chaubert. He's got pretty decent tyres on the working side of that. Only 5 laps old. This is where the tyre life is really going to come into its own, and this is why Jack Aitken needs to deal with Mathieu Jaminet, who will not get to the end from here. He's only got 18% of fuel, and he must get on terms with the Ferrari, the Alpine and the Toyota ahead if he's going to make his grip advantage. Pit 3 wide through turn 1. That is outstanding motor racing, and they're still banging side pods down the hill to turn 2.
1: So did the Genesis sweep across the nose of Sheldon van der Linde's BMW? He sure did. That's Mathis Jaubert, the only silver graded hypercar driver in this year's championship, but he's been cherry picked from Porsche One Make Racing and coming through the Genesis Magma trajectory program to get him into the hypercar drive for 2026. And again, he's been chosen as the closing driver, scrapping away with drivers with far more experience, like Sheldon van der Linde in the BMW behind him, like Kevin Magnussen in front of him as well. But Malte Jakobsen was certainly putting the nose of the 94 Peugeot in and amongst things there as well to fend off Will Stevens in the 12 Cadillac. So Jakobsen runs in 7th position. Meanwhile, in LMGT3, no, hang on a minute, let's just go back to hypercar for a sec, because Sheldon van der Linde is neck and neck with Victor Martins in the 36, Alpine, and around the outside went Martins, who's been another standout performer this weekend, going into 13 and 14, Martins in car 36 up to 11th position. But yes, in LMGT3, Mattia Drudi leads for the 27 Aston Martin by 4 seconds. The fight's all about Jan Gouven in 91 Porsche up against Eduardo Barrichello in the second of those vantages.
0: And if there's any worries about energy there, Jan Gouven is the one least well off. The two Astons, 84 and 81, but he's down at 70% at the moment. Next best, Maxime Martin, already up to 4th position for Iron Lynx and only a second behind a podium position. Watch out for that Iron Lynx number 61 AMG. It's pretty easy to spot in that colourway.
1: Toyota from a long way back to Ferrari. That's the 8 and their 51 cars. Toyota versus Ferrari. Sebastian Buemi looking for the opportunity to get by and overtake Antonio Giovinazzi. who many hours ago started this race from pole position, or at least his teammate did. No, it was Giovinazzi himself plugged back in again after that qualifying performance yesterday. But he's 13th, and that was the car that, of the two Ferrari, of the three Ferraris, the better placed in the championship, coming here in fourth position. So they're not scoring any points at the moment, nor are the 20 crew in their BMW. They're 12th, so it's looking like a massive win in terms of championship points at this stage for the 7 Toyota, who were on level points with René Rast and Robin Freins at the start of the day. 36, Victor Martins getting a good run on Matisse Joubert down the back straight and pulling alongside the young Frenchman, but that didn't work as an overtake for the fellow Frenchman in the 36 car. Sheldon van der Linde watching all that unfold in front of him. A very good sector one time for Mattia Drudi, best of the race in fact of anybody in the GT category, to go through sector one there in Aston Martin number 27. Nick de Vries has earned himself a race lead of a second and a bit more over Charmin Lacey, but now, yes John,
2: puts in the fastest lap of the race, 1:53.9, and pulls out another 3/10. That last run from the end of the back straight through the, some people kindly call it the kart circuit section, well, these guys are driving these, what, 1250 kilo, 1300 kilo hypercars like their karts down the inside at turn one. Another turn one pass for position. How many is that? And up goes Alpine number 36 in the 10th position, Victor Martins into the points paying positions at the disadvantage then of Matthias Joubert for Genesis Magma. Well, there you go. Very fresh tyres, Victor Martins. No, he wasn't. He was on 60 lap tyres. They do seem to be lasting very, very well at the moment. Believe the information that we've got, and we have to go with that because it's generally speaking pretty good. Where's your money going, JP?
1: I think it's still got to be Toyota. It's got to be Toyota because Nick de Vries is the man who is the man today, and he
2: is the man.
1: Has been able to be to go back in relatively fresh after a short stint for Kamui Kobayashi, and he hasn't put a foot wrong so far, not put a wheel wrong. Now the only fly in the ointment is when they catch traffic again, and they will do that in the next 38 minutes. So will Charmin Lacey have the opportunity to pick that Toyota off? But again, Nick de Vries with the new fastest lap of the race. He shaved a further 3/10 of a second off it this time as well. So 1:53.6. We have seen quicker times than that, of course, through the rest of the weekend, but not with, probably not with 79% energy on board that number 7 Toyota. Down the inside goes the other Toyota, the number 8 of Sebastian Buemi, in an attempt to pick off 51 Antonio Giovinazzi. They then ran side by side through turns 13 and 14, and Giovinazzi like a bucking bronco there on the outside and well in the dirt, in the sand off the racing line, had to eventually concede the place. So Buemi's up to 13th position.
2: Top four put in their fastest laps of the race last time around, the 6 seconds between them, and then 2 seconds further back to Jack Aitken, who's not been able to move forward. Chaminade will have to pull out of that next time round. All the time after that, he's almost out of energy. Aitken with a 54.6 last time around is not making forward progress there for the 38 as I thought he might do. And if the information that we've got is right, he was on half decent tyres when we restarted, but a 53.674 at the front of the field for Nick de Vries. 20 lap wall tyres, 29 lap wall tyres on the left hand side. It's the working side of the car, but he is doing what he needs to do at the moment. Now where the interest will come for me, JP, is when they catch the back of the LMGT3 field, which should be in, I reckon, another possibly 2, maybe 3 laps.
1: Once again, Victor Martins trying to rattle Will Stevens, force him into a mistake. That's the battle for it, 8th and 9th places. Kevin Magnussen's just rounding the corner in behind them as well. He's slightly too distant to be involved before the end of this lap. But feinting to the inside there was Victor Martin to just fox Will Stevens a little bit. So the seed of doubt, but Stevens gets good run off the Andretti corner, turn 20, and back up the hill towards the first corner as Mathieu Jaminet, as we expected, has to pit from fourth position, number 19 Genesis, because he's down to next to no energy whatsoever. Despite being on fresh tyres, they won't have to put a huge amount of energy in, certainly nothing like a full stint. But now, is there a problem with the front left? I'm surprised they're doing tyres. Maybe they're not doing tyres.
2: Yeah, maybe. I was going to say, maybe there's another issue there that they're having to work through.
1: Yeah.
2: Such a shame that they've tried the strategy. They haven't had the quickest car here this weekend in Racetrim. They were quick in some of the practice sessions. You can see the same about Harter Racing in the Valkyrie. But meantime, this Alpine and Hertz, Cadillac Hertz team, during the battle on the back straight continues. There's absolutely nothing between them. Again, they're side by side into the braking area. It'll have to be Buffalo Gals around the outside for the Cadillac. The squealing Michelin tyres were that of Mathieu Jaminet, who's dropped all the way to the back of the cars on the lead lap. And new tyres on the left hand side, 33 lap all tyres on the right hand side. So that 5 lap that we had before was not quite giving us the full picture. That will have been when he put them on, they were 5 lap old, and so there becomes 33 laps now. But he's put a brand new set of lefts on that. But has he dropped off the lead lap? No, he hasn't quite.
3: Let's try to stick with him, he's got good pace.
2: Yeah, seems reasonable. Will Stevens right up behind Victor Martins. So outside of the points at the moment, Toyota number 8, BMW team WRT 20, joint championship leaders in the drivers standings. Ferrari number 51 and Ferrari number 83, 009 Aston, Genesis number 19 and Peugeot number 93. Some talent there that aren't going to get any points bid. GT3, Johnny, want some action? We'll just drop back in there.
1: Yeah, it's three abreast again as the Mustangs that started the race so strongly and then got to the middle phase and faded a little bit. But 77 and 88 are nose to tail. Ben Tuck and Logan Sargeant, but also involved in this battle, Jose Maria Lopez in the 87 Lexus, and ahead of the Mustangs is the McLaren of Benji Goethe, number 58, doing battle with Lynn Hedanius in the 79 Iron Lynx AMG. So this is not the lead battle by any stretch, but it might as well be in terms of its frenetic action. So 6th, 7th, 8th, 9th and 10th places all streaming across the line together, and some overlapping now for the first of the Mustangs. That's Hedanius and Tuck. And the Lynn Hedanius Mercedes now showing some damage on the front right corner around the headlight arrangement. There's a right around the outside there went Ben Tuck, and he will take the place away from the Dutchman, Hedanius.
2: Dan Harper's in there as well. That's the next car back as Tuck goes up to 7th. Dan Harper is in 11th, and Davide Rigon's in there for Vista AF Corsa, and Johnny Edgar hoving in as well. There's points to be had for TF Sport here if there's any kind of chicanery or shenanigans in front of them across the start-finish line. Toyota versus Genesis, and Genesis trying to go around the outside at turn number one. This is getting absolutely incredible on the outskirts of the top 10. These cars battling for the last position that scores points. Sebastian Buemi has it for the moment. The Genesis sitting in behind of Mathis Joubert wants it. And then there's BMW, Antonio Giovinazzi as well. These are big names scrapping for a single point at the end of this race.
1: Logan Sargeant, Dan Harper again side by side. Sargeant to the inside at turn 12. Harper will squeeze in the gap, but he's got to be mindful of the Ferrari hunting him down, of Davide Rigon as well. Car 54 is 12th. There's a tag there from the front of Harper's BMW to the rear of Sargeant's Ford Mustang. That was the rear right that was getting a bit of abuse. And this time into turn number 15. The left-hander, Rigon, might be able to draw level with Harper as they head through Haydon Hill. The triple right-handers at 16, 17 and 18. And down towards...
2: Look behind, JP.
1: Yeah,
2: look
1: go on.
2: Behind. There's a yellow Corvette. It's Johnny Edgar in that car, the number 33, that leads the championship. Their drivers, none of them have done the same races, so they are first, second and third in the championship. Outstanding stuff for the last point in GT3.
1: Phenomenal stuff. Car 92 of Yasser Shaheen, which is not in this fight, now under investigation for a sixth track limit infringement. But the 88 of Logan Sargeant, so close to the team car of Ben Tuck. They were neck and neck going into turn 15 on that occasion. So much dry earth being chucked up. Mind you, we've had a fair bit of rain as well today, but the inside curb there at 13 and 14 has taken a fair bit of abuse, kicking up dust to the following cars. 6:30 in the evening, half an hour still to go of Lone Star Le Mans for 2026. You're tuned to RS1, part of the Radio Show Limited network of channels, and it's time for the final CrowdStrike Racing hourly update.

0: So here's how it stands then in LMGTD. It's Drudy for Hartner Racing, Chan Guven for Manti, 5, call it 6 seconds further back now. He's under pressure from the Heart of Racing's Eduardo Barrichello. Then it's Iron Link's Maxime Martin. He's under investigation, that 61 car. I thought he would come forward, but there's VSC questions over that car. Alessio Rovere in the next position, position 5 for AF Corsa from the number 21 car. Then Benji Gotha in 6th, then this incredible battle, 7th, 8th, 9th, 10th, 11th, 12th and 13th, all pretty much sitting alongside, or lying astern each other rather. So behind Benji, it's Ben Tuck for Proton and for Ford, Lynn Hardenius for Iron Lynx AMG, ASP Akonis, Jose Maria Lopez in 9th, Logan Sargent right now holds the final point for Proton and for Ford. Then it's Team WRT, Dan Harper, who's been driving brilliantly in the red and white number 69, Vista AF Corsa, Davide Rigon in the silver number 54, and Johnny Edgar in 13th. I wouldn't normally go down to 13th in our CrowdStrike hourly updates, but you kind of have to here because they are all in with a chance of that final point. Nick De Vries leads the motor race with 152 laps completed, 4.5 seconds ahead of the Ferrari in second, which Nicholas Nielsen is driving. Last time around, a full second between their lap times to the advantage of the Toyota. Alpine, Charles Milesi, 35, another 5 seconds further back on the, sorry, another 3/4 of a second further back, and then 3 seconds back from him, Jack Aitken with the Cadillac number 38, now in fourth position. Tom Gamble trying to come forward, 56 flat last time around, took nearly a second out of Jack Aitken, and that gap's down to 2 seconds. Top six made up by Victor Martin for Alpine in the number 36. Then it's Peugeot, the number 94, Malte Jakobsen, Will Stevens in the number 12. Cadillac Hertz Team Jota in eighth position. Ninth for Kevin Magnussen in BMW, number 15. 10th for Sebastian Buemi for Toyota, number 8. They're the point scorers. Everyone else is out of the points at the moment, with 27 minutes on the nose to go. It's Nick De Vries leading on lap 153. His gap to the rest, 5 seconds. And that's your final CrowdStrike hourly update.
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3: 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A couple of seconds ago, though, one of the Alpines way out in the dirt, the seventh-placed car, I reckon that was, or possibly the sixth-placed car, Victor Martins for Alpine. Just to confirm, it was ahead of the 50 Ferrari, which doesn't really tell me a great deal because the 50 car is running in second place. But second place. It was the 35 actually that was out wide, so not back Victor Martins. It was Charles Milesi, which is more important because that car is running in third position. Was second? So in that moment, as the Ferrari got back ahead, I'm just trying to work out. Great. Yeah, so the 50 Ferrari is now squeezed ahead of Charles Milesi as a result of that very, very small mistake.
0: Benji Kofa also under investigation in car number 58. That is the sixth place, Garage 59 LMGT3. Again, VSC procedures. Warning flag for Jack Aitken in fourth place. That's his last track limits that he's going to get. Let's get to Kevin Magnussen in the draft. Looking ahead at Will Stevens, gets up along. So no, that's not what I was looking at all there. He's got trouble alongside from Sebastian Buemi, who has just gone by Kevin Magnussen at turn number 12. 13 and 14, and here comes the traffic. This is where it gets really feisty. GT3 cars just pulling off the track to stay out of the way. And do you know what? I know how dirty it is out there. I don't blame them for a moment. It was a big lock-up down at turn number 11 that got the Toyota of Seb Buemi ahead of Kevin Magnussen, but then Magnussen got right back alongside as they went into turn 12. I absolutely don't know what you'd do if you are a GT3 driver, even if you're battling for position, knowing that these hypercar drivers, Johnny, are coming through with everything at stake, and they are literally under the gun. The thumb is right under the chin here for everybody out there. De Vries, by 6 seconds now, is pulling clear, and he's not using any more energy than anyone else. They're all sitting just over 50%. So it is a proper dash for the points with 24 minutes still to go.
3: And that had to be Jose Maria Lopez in the Lexus running wide, because, of course, the other Lexus is out of the race after Esteban Masson's trials and tribulations with the bonnet of his car. And Esteban is also involved in a massive scrap. So a part of me thought that was just him trying to jump out of the way as a stream of hypercars wanted to get through. But he hasn't really got a moment to lose either. So Mattia Drudi leading for the 27 Aston Martin Heart of Racing team crew by 6 seconds now over Ayan Changuven. But Changuven under pressure, because the second of the Aston Martins really isn't that far away of Dudi Barrichello. And Barrichello's being hunted down by another front engine GT car in the form of Max Martin. And Martin's been able to overtake a whole load of cars in his earlier stint. Now, in what state is that AMG now, I wonder, when we're a couple of hours on from the last Martin laps? Was it treated well by Rui Andrade? Well, it certainly wasn't in the earlier phase of Andrade's stint, after contact with a backmarker, Antares Au's McLaren, but otherwise it stood up pretty well. Martin trying to get on the podium.
0: And there is an investigation on that car for VSC, don't forget, as well, for VSC procedures. I'm quickly working out on the piece of paper. The hypercars, I think, have got to come through the LMGT3 field one more time before the end of the race. I think it'll be with about 5 or 6 minutes to go when the front of the field hits the back of the field. And that could be crucial, because we've seen traffic play so much of a part. Everybody will be on more worn tyres. You do not want to go offline right now, because the tyre debris, the detritus offline, there are some parts of the track that are literally one car wide. And if you get off that, you're going to be in real trouble. Sebastian Buemi in the number 8 Toyota, looking at the back of Will Stevens as they go over the top of 9 through the kink at 10. Change of surface. Stevens goes to defend the inside, then changes his mind, and that left the door open for Seb Buemi. Not sure what Will was doing there, but he's made himself very, very vulnerable to Kevin Magnussen, who's also dragging up behind him.
3: He'll be okay, I think, because he got very good drive off the corner. I think Will was focusing on the drag race off the bend rather than the battle, but he will still concede one place. The Toyota doesn't allow him the inside line into turn 12, so Will Stevens does indeed concede that spot to Sebastian Buemi. And the 8 Toyota not looking quite as quick as the sister car, but nevertheless up into the top 8 now. 2.5 seconds to try and find if he wants to home in on Malte Jakobsen. We get the word of another drive through for car number 92, the car positioned second in the championship in LMGT3, the Porsche of Yasser Shaheen. And Yasser was under investigation for his 6th and 7th track limits infringements. So it's going to be a drive-through. Well, 2 drive-throughs, actually, suddenly ping up on my screen. I'm not sure whether it will be a combined effort, as in he has to come in once and then next time around as well.
0: I think he's got to come through twice. I saw 6th, 7th, 8th, I think, for one car recently. Just on the back of that little battle, by the way, that we were talking to you about a moment or two ago with the Buemi, Stevens, Kevin Magnussen, 8th, 9th and 10th, Mathis Jaubert, he's right there. Sheldon van der Linde, still an opportunity maybe to get a point or two for the core championship leaders as we came into this race. I don't think they're going to leave us core championship leaders, but they'll want to stay in touch as we go to Fuji next time out, and then to the replacement races of Barcelona, where BMW have tested, and Monza, where they've raced before. Andreas Rees was quite canny in his answers when we had him in the Global Broadcast Centre earlier on. There was a hint of a smile about the car's performance when they were testing in Barcelona. As soon as they found out that we were going there, they booked some testing time, stayed out of the no testing area in terms of the times leading up to a race. At the front of the field, Nyck de Vries, we're not talking about him too much, but he's still 4.5 seconds to the good. Last time, for the first time, Niklas Nielsen, first time since the restart, Niklas Nielsen took some time out of him, but it was 0.2 of a second. The Ferrari then still in second, and 2 seconds to the good over Charles Millesi, and then a 3.5 second gap back to Jack Aitken. Aston Martin, Tom Gamble fifth, Victor Martin right on the Aston Martin's tail. GT, LMGT 3 coming through the end of the back straight, JP, and scraps are plenty even for the minors.
3: Yeah, and just getting word that the sixth place runner in LMGT 3 is going to have to take a drive through now. That's Benji Goethe in the garage 59 McLaren because of a virtual safety car infringement, and the 61 is in that list as well. Well, we knew it was under investigation, as you reminded me. So Maxime Martin from fourth position will have to go down pit lane as a drive through. As I say, it takes 25 seconds point to point, but that is not the total time that you potentially lose to your runners. And how much is this going to help the 33 Corvette down in 13th position, if at all? It's maybe not close enough to either car, but we'll wait and see.
0: No, I think they're not quite on. They might be just on the end of that lap after the safety car. Here comes the McLaren into the pit lane of Benji Goethe from sixth spot. The Fords have had a funny day today, haven't they? They've had a yo-yo day today. Ben Tuck having a bit of a scrap at the moment with the... No, that wasn't. That must have been the 88 that was having the scrap with the remaining Lexus. Yes, it was. Jose Maria Lopez and Logan Sargeant. They will move up a position. So Ben Tuck's moved up a spot. He'll move up another one. And once Maxime Martin comes into the pit lane, Logan Sargeant stays in ninth. Jose Maria Lopez in 10th. Dan Harper in 11th. 12th Davide Rigo and Johnny Edgar in 13th position. Don't think that 33 car is going to be quite close enough to take advantage of those cars who are having to do the drive through.
3: Another incident under investigation is Sheldon van der Linde's BMW number 20 in hypercar up against Victor Martin's 36 Alpine, and they're under investigation for one forcing the other off the track. That happened about half an hour ago at turn 13, the tricky right-hander. Meanwhile, what happened a couple of seconds ago between Toyota and Peugeot at turn 15, and that was an overtake for Buemi on Malte Jakobsen. So Buemi got by Will Stevens for what was ninth position at the time, and it would have been eighth position at the time rather, and then he's homed in on Jakobsen to now move up to seventh. So again, good manufacturer points for Toyota, because both factory cars are counted as they are up and down the order, with the exception, the only exception, is the 83 Ferrari that runs as a kind of guest entry, the satellite team, but isn't eligible for manufacturer points. What now?
0: Huge. This could have huge repercussions. The third-placed Alpine, Charles Millesi, with an unsafe release call involving Ricky Pera some time ago, 17:55, so nearly an hour ago. Now, what it doesn't tell me is which one they thought was being unsafely released. They've given us the two car numbers there that were involved in that incident. That could be huge for Charles Millesi and for the Alpine team, who in fairness have done a really good job this weekend. The cars have been mostly quick, and then very quick when they needed to be. They've run third and sixth at the moment.
3: Yeah, those messages are written very carefully indeed, so as they don't put a portion blame. But I don't remember seeing that incident, so we can't suggest to you who was cutting the other up, potentially. It might have been the 92 released into the path of the Alpine, of course, and certainly that's what the 35 crew will be hoping. Yeah. It's that way around, but until we get any further information on that, not quite sure. It concerns, though, the car that was second is now third, having gone a tad wide in the hands of Sharmi Lacey, and that allowed Nick Nielsen through, who had more momentum. But Lacey's still only 2.5 seconds off the back of the Dane in the 499P, the best placed of those three Ferrari hypercars. Now the race leader, car number 7, has to deal cannily with the 58 McLaren in the GT category, and Nick De Vries does that comfortably. He's accumulated over 3 hours of driving today. We are right that Mike Conway only did that 1:45 minute stint earlier on. We heard from Mike chatting to Shea, who was again fairly candid as well. But yeah, over half the race for Nick De Vries, and he still looks as fresh as a daisy behind the wheel of this car. Got 13 and a half minutes still to do.
0: I was right, there is another penalty for the Benz Manti car. The 7th track limits for Yasser Shaheen, and this time it will be a stop and hold, so a stop and go in the pit lane. The drive through delta is 25 seconds. He's only just done one of those, so the company will complete stop and then restart. I think he's got at least one more, possibly two, because they're racked up in front of me whilst we were talking to one of our guests, so it was quite a long time ago, because all of these things are dealt with in chronological order, and they are never announced when there is a safety car. They can't be served when there's a safety car, so they are never announced. So during the safety car, you kind of back up your penalties and they get released afterwards. Spin for a Toyota. Which Toyota? It's turn number 15, I think.
3: It's the 7.
0: I think that's the leader.
3: It is.
0: It's De Vries.
3: It is.
0: De Vries. That was a turn. Excuse me. It was a turn 11. Here's Nick.
4: I can't feel it anymore. Okay. Yeah. Yeah. I see that.
0: The Ferrari's gone through to the lead. It was at the bottom of the hill. He was passing traffic. I said they'd have to come through again. Goes onto the brakes and he just went straight up. There was no brake pressure at all. Good job. That's been repaved. He's out of it.
3: Yeah,
0: he's out of it. It's dangerous. He's going to have to come into the pits. It's gone. The race is gone. The Toyota mechanics are absolutely frustrated. They can't believe their bad luck. And Ferrari lead in Texas. Alpine second. And Jack Aitken for Cadillac will go up into third. Tom Gamble is only another 3 seconds away in third position. In fourth position, excuse me, for Aston Martin and for Harter Racing. What bad luck. That is, of all the times to have it, Johnny, 11 minutes to go.
3: Yeah.
0: And the leader has had a mechanical problem, so unusual nowadays.
3: It goes back to the old Hugh Chamberlain comment about Le Mans, doesn't it? You know, if you're going to retire from that race, you'd want it to be in the opening hour rather than in hour 24. We've gone to 12 and a half minutes, I think, when Nick De Vries first had that problem, still left on the clock. Absolutely galling luck there, because otherwise they have been just spotless in terms of their approach to this race. Nobody really expected the 7 car to be as dominant in the overtakes at the top of the hill, but the 7 car onto the dollies and will be wheeled into the garage and into retirement, basically. So the 7 car out of the race, and now all of the hopes for championship points go to the number 8 instead. But this would have been a massive benefit for the 7 crew in terms of the championship as well. And a wry smile on Nicolas Lapierre's face, because his car, the 35 Charles Milesi Alpine, moves back up a position. And now all of a sudden we've got a race battle where the top two are separated by just 2.7 seconds. Nick De Vries, though, he's got his head in his hands in that garage. What else could he have done today?
0: Alexander Wurz slapping his thigh with frustration. And this, I mean, I know this is not going to make a big difference at the top of the championship right now, but this will put BMW Team WRT and their number 20 car back into the points. It'll only be 1 point. They've got their team car ahead of them. I wonder if they'll swap those two cars around. There is a Genesis between them. Would they do that, or will they leave Kevin Magnussen to get ninth position points? Kevin Magnussen, who for me one of the drives of the season was in Spa, when he was driving that rear guard action to have two cars on the podium in the home race for BMW Team WRT. Now another, Will Stevens has got it. 5 seconds added to the next pit stop. There won't be a next pit stop, so that will be added to his race time, but it'll be more than that 5 seconds.
3: Yeah, it's normally so, 35 seconds, I think, correct. Added to post-race or just as they cross the line.
0: Correct.
3: Yeah.
0: So that's going to move the number 20 up another position, I reckon. That was for forcing a car off track. Sorry, going off track and gaining a lasting advantage at turn 15. Oh my goodness, mate.
3: So that actually will put the 20 BMW into the points. I don't think it's there yet because everyone's moved up a position.
0: But it will be because it's got to, next time around, that number 7 will have, oh no, that 7 has dropped down. Yes, you're right. My apologies.
3: I mean, it happens so,
0: it just
3: quickly.
0: One more
3: but
0: position.
3: Yeah.
0: Yes.
3: So 20's 11th right now and out of the points, but that penalty for the 12, once it's issued or assessed right at the end, and Alcamel adjusts the timing screen, will put the 20 car into 10th position for a solitary point. But the far better news, as far as René Rast and Robin Freins are concerned, is that the 7 car's out of the race, so it's not going to score at all. So actually,
0: that's a good point. Rast, so they will increase that. They will take the lead on their own.
3: Yeah, they will. They'll have a single points advantage.
0: Oh my goodness!
3: Over the Toyota trio, who don't score at all today.
0: Very lucky not to be a bigger incident, and well done to Alexander Wurz for not standing up, shouting, kicking his chair. He may do that later, out of sight of the cameras, but just a frustrated slap of his right thigh by the tall Austrian. So much apart. He lives and breathes Toyota racing, and so much apart. Nyck de Vries is nigh on inconsolable in the pits. Well, it's not over till it's over. They call it endurance, and we seldom see mechanical issues causing things through the lap traffic again, or the GT traffic again, and once again this is promoting phenomenal racing, and that is the BMW versus Genesis Magma battle for 8th and 9th position.
3: Yeah, so Kevin Magnussen is running in 9th, then you've got Malte Jakobsen, which you described, John, the Persia that sits between the two BMWs. And that's the difficulty for them at the moment. Were they wanting to switch the places? Because Malte Jakobsen's not going to make that easy.
4: This is absolutely terrible.
3: Here's Nyck de Vries.
4: We all know that. An outstanding drive today, but a few words from you.
5: Yeah, obviously a very sad end to a great day. We really gave it all, and I think we executed extremely well. Had a great car, and delivered when it mattered. But unfortunately, it's a technical sport, and that let us down today.
4: Very sorry for you, and again, congratulations on an amazing drive.
3: Sure was, but the car in the end, I mean, has it been punished that much through the course of the race? Probably not, but maybe once something like that's just going to go wrong anyway, regardless of whether you're mounting the curbs. I mean, it's had its neck wrung through the course of the race, no doubt about it, but in the right possible sense. And I don't think there's anything they could have done from a mechanical point of view to avoid that happening. Meanwhile, down the hill will go the 38 Cadillac, driven by Jack Aitken, running in third position. But he's only a couple of seconds away from Charmin Lacey, who is appearing again to be on rails going through the S's. Bit of dust being kicked up there as one of the Astons is lapped. That might well be Mattia Drudi, actually, who is now 6 seconds out front over Jan Gouven. But Guven's under some late race pressure from Eduardo Barrichello, who's not given this up yet. It's only a second between Guven and Barrichello for those final podium positions with 4¾ minutes to go.
0: Slow lap from Sheldon van der Linde, 2:02.3, and he's dropped back down to 12th position. Giovinazzi in the Ferrari's gone through. And you mentioned Malte Jakobsen, he shouldn't have been there. It was the Genesis that was between Kevin and Sheldon, and that got ahead of Kevin. But also now the Peugeot and the Ferrari have gone through past Sheldon van der Linde in the number 20, so they're now outside the points again. So it's as you were, with a tie at the top of the driver's standings again.
3: Yeah, incredible. And now
0: got to
3: check how far down the number 50 Ferrari started the day. They were in 11th position on 29 points, so this will help them out massively as well.
0: Oh, wow.
3: Take them north of 50, and then you're looking at the 51 Ferrari. That's not scoring either.
6: Eight kilometers to go. Remember to keep it clean. This Alpine could have a penalty for unsafe release.
0: Yeah, that hasn't been resolved yet. And also, we've got a penalty an incident being looked at from Buemi in the sixth place Toyota, with van der Linde forcing a car off track. That was ages ago. And also Magnussen, the other BMW, and Matthijs Schobert for forcing a car off track at turns 15 and 19 respectively. This is not over yet, because any penalties converted, any penalties you would normally add on to a pit stop, will get a bigger penalty at the end. And they are running so close together that anything of the magnitude of half a minute is what we think it would be, then that is going to change positions, because the whole of the top 10 are only separated by 36 seconds.
3: So the 15 and the 17 incident sounds very good for car 20, the BMW, if one of those gets penalised. But as you just mentioned, the BMW is also involved in its own investigation now for a potential forcing off track for the number 8 Buemi Toyota. But again, those messages are written very ambiguously, because we don't know who was doing the forcing off of the track yet, quite deliberately. So stand by your beds once the checkered flag has been shown. 2 minutes, 15 seconds still to go. Nicholas Nielsen leads by just under 2 seconds from Charmy Lacey, who clearly hasn't given up on this yet, but 2 seconds is a large margin, particularly when you've got a driver of the calibre of Nick Nielsen to try and hustle and force the mistake. What's the gap like between Guven and Barrichello? That's opened up a little bit more now, more like 2 seconds, second to third.
0: They're also under investigation, the pair of them, for forcing or the other of them off track. And we've had a spin at the end of the back straight again. That was for the remaining Lexus at the start of the back straight, excuse me, at turn 11. It's not been a good day for Lexus.
3: No.
0: This could all change. Major positions here. Chan Guven and Dudu Barrichello are second and third. This, depending on which way that goes, that could push Vista and Proton and Iron Lynx back into it. Maxime Martin's still got a penalty hanging over him as well, hasn't he?
3: Yeah, I don't think we had a conclusion to that. Yeah, the virtual safety car infringement.
0: There's
3: potentially
0: the penalty. There's the penalty for the second place car. It's Malesi. It's Malesi who's been given the unsafe release. 5 seconds at it. So Jack Aitken's going to go through. Jack Aitken's going to go through in a second. That will put the Aston Martin, I think, yes it would, that will put the Aston Martin onto the podium.
3: Yes.
0: For Heart of Racing.
3: Tom Gamble and Harry Ticknell. And you could say that Harry's performance this weekend particularly has deserved that. So minutes ago, fair time ago, the 35, the lollipop went up, but the 92 was already in the fast lane. And it was trying to access its own pit stall at the same time. So the 35, as it rejoined, prevented the 92 from getting there. And you can't be doing that, releasing your car into the path of another. So it gets a 5-second penalty on paper, but that will be something like a 35-second penalty at the end of this. Through the final sequence at 16, 17 and 18, though, will go Nicholas Nielsen. Well, Ferrari topped free practice one with the 51 car. They also took pole position here this weekend, but the 50 car has done it the hard way, coming from fifth position on the grid to take victory here at COTA in round 5 of the FIA World Endurance Championship. The win goes to Niklas Nielsen, to Miguel Molina and to Antonio Fuoco. For the time being, the 35 Charmé Lacy car is called as finishing in third, but that's all set to change with those 5 seconds, 35 seconds to be added, and that is now confirmed to put the 38 Jack Aitken Cadillac up to second position. But I was expecting the Milesi car to drop yet further than that. Celebrations though at Ferrari can begin. Still waiting for the LMGT3 winner to head across the line, but with a 6 second advantage, here comes Mattia Drudi in the 27 Aston Martin to take the victory, and by far the best result of the season for that particular outfit. They finished second at Spa-Francorchamps, but haven't got any other points from the rest of the season, bar the single point they got for scoring pole position at Le Mans. So it's Ian James, Mattia Drudi and Zachary Robichon at Heart of Racing Team's home event. They take maximum points from Ayachen Guven's Manti DK Engineering Porsche. And to make the day for Heart of Racing Team even better, it's a first and a third place finish, because the pole sitting car number 23 in the hands of Eduardo Barrichello in the closing stages will finish in third position, John.
0: Yes, but don't forget, both of those cars are under investigation. And has your screen dropped Alpine from second?
3: Not yet. Why, has it? Not yet. And you would have expected it to have done that at the point the checkered flag came out.
0: I'm looking at three different screens, and it hasn't dropped yet. I suspect this will go on. The finishing order across the line is as Johnny described it. Ferrari from Alpine from Cadillac, separated by 4.5 seconds. But with a 5 second penalty, which would have been added to the next pit stop for Charles Milesi in the supplementary statutory regulations, that if it's within the last certain amount of part of the race, is that not converted into a time penalty of more than 5 seconds?
3: Yes, because if it happened in the race, you could only serve it by coming into the pit lane, doing the 5 seconds and then going out again. So they've got to add on the extra time.
0: I think they've only added 5 seconds, because I've just seen something that shows that car is third, not on my timing screen, I have to say it. And they were just ahead. So I think that promotes Aitken to second, but Tom Campbell had stayed in third because he was another 4.5 seconds further back. 5 seconds for Chan Guven or Eduardo Barrichello would drop either of them behind Alessio Rovere, but nobody else. So I'm still, oh my goodness mate, and there's still people under investigations as well for track limits at the end of the race, which will add times to them as well. Here's Niklas Nielsen, our race winner.
7: Job. Well done, man. Well done. Massive pickup. Multi 1, Rico 50, long press. Multi 1, Rico 50, long press. I need a big cooldown. You give me a big cooldown, and you give me a lot of tire pickup. All you.
8: Very, very well done, boys.
0: Well, pick the bones out of that. Imagine you're writing for a weekly automotive motorsport magazine, and you've got 2,000 words for that one, Jim.
3: Good luck, and apply for an extension of words, I would suggest, as well, because I mean, impossible. And I knew it was going to be like this, because there were too many good cars here this weekend, and I thought, how are they all going to fit on the podium? They had a good go at it, most of them, along the way as well. But the nice thing about it from neutral perspective is that so many of those cars that are doing well in the championship have not had good days here, which keeps it very, very tight at the sharp end.
9: I cannot believe that we won.
7: Yeah, do I, right? It was not written. It was not written.
9: No, not at all. What happened to the Toyota?
7: They had a mechanical failure.
0: The championship battles, JP, nobody at the top end of the championship battles had good days. This is going to close up the championship battles in both hypercar and in LMGT3, because I don't think any of the leaders scored any points, not the first, second and third, in fact, in GT3, because they're all in the same car. And the fourth and fifth, they didn't score any points either in the 92 car. And neither of the leading crews in hypercar scored any points. That's just extraordinary. Absolutely extraordinary.
8: I am just going through all of the regulations, yeah, to find out.
0: I knew what you were doing. That's why I kept talking.
8: Thanks.
0: I know you so well from all these. I was pretty certain that there was something in the standard supplementary regulations that I read when I was flying over, because, you know, that's what you do, that said if a penalty can't be served, it's turned into something after the race. The turning point of the race, in terms of the overall, was down at turn 11, down the hill, and Nyck de Vries, no brake pressure. Pedal went all the way to the floor. Doesn't matter if you are brake by wire, brake by cable, or dragging a piece of wood on the floor on the side of your soapbox bogey. If you can't get any retardation, you're not going to finish the race. So, Fire, the sponsor of Ferrari and the sponsor of this race, put together quite late here for that one. They had their stands all over the place. Bigger representation on the rear wing of both of the Ferrari 499 Proton Cup Rover, and they pull in the first place. They did not think they were going to get that. James Calado is laughing his head off there. Now, I thought it was very classy that Nicholas Nielsen asked about Toyota, and, you know, they would have liked to have won that in a straight fight, I'm sure. You don't get the choice. We've been banging on and on and on about how reliable these cars are nowadays, and we have seen mechanical trials and tribulations cost Toyota the championship lead on their own, and romping off into the distance. It all down gets very close together, and remember, no extra points races to come at the end of the season. Fuji, the new Barcelona and the new Monza, all 6-hour races, so all standard points scoring. So that is going to close things. It has closed things up, and nobody can leap away at the end. What have you found in the regs, JP, about late race penalties?
8: Still haven't found the relevant bit of it yet. For penalties notified at the end of the race, that's not

0: that I still haven't. I've still got Alpine in second.
1: No, they are.
0: Here's
1: third.
0: How it stands then.
1: Yeah.
0: I'll see how it's. This it's Ferrari from Cadillac number 38 from Alpine number 35, with Aston Martin another 4 seconds further back with the 007. Then the 36 Alpine, two cars in the top five for Alpine, the only manufacturer to do that. Toyota 8, Genesis 17. Then the 15 of Kevin Magnussen and the rest of BMW team. The top 10 made up by Peugeot. No points for the 51 Ferrari. The BMW number 20. So they will still be on the same points as the number 7 Toyota, because they didn't score any points either. And what was the GT3 ultimately?
2: Congratulations.
0: Let's go down to some interviews and we'll work it out.
2: What was happening in front of you and you were surprised about the win? How did you get the information?
3: Yeah, dramatic finish. I think the whole race was a bit dramatic and chaotic from our side, and we definitely didn't expect to end up winning today. And yeah, like you said, I think for a while we were settling for P2, but yeah, in the end we were a bit lucky that Toyota had. But then on the other hand, we still managed to keep the Alpine behind. So I think all around we did a fantastic job today.
2: Indeed, you did a great race altogether. Last race, first win for you, and the last win was last year in Qatar. How do you feel? You must be a relief. You were standing in the 11th place in the championship, and now you're back up. And Ferrari as well, all together, is back up.
4: Yeah, I mean, first of all, it's good for the team, because we scored some points for the Constructors' Championship. And on our side, yeah, last win was Qatar last year. And it's nice to be back. I think today we did all three really good job, and also the team behind, they pushed really hard. So thanks to everyone, and now we will enjoy it.
2: Thank you, Antonio. Miguel, we were talking about it yesterday. We said it might be back, it might be this one, and it is.
5: Yeah, it is. Really happy. We were working a lot behind the scenes to try to go back in this position, and this is also help and thanks to the team. And yeah, we're really happy. We did a really good race today, no mistakes, and we were also fast. So really happy about the result, and let's take the momentum.
2: Exactly, and it's time to celebrate. Guys, a big round of applause. Congratulations.
0: A very knowledgeable crowd has stayed on here in the front straight grandstands to acknowledge the winners, and we'll get the GT3 in a moment. A race that kept us going and kept us interested literally to the very end. I'm still trying to work out what happened in GT3 in terms of the final positions. If you can hear cars running around, don't worry, we haven't restarted the race. That is the highlights package that's been played out. We'll probably lose that, Max, until we get another interview from the guys down in the pit lane. Thank you. What have you got on your screen in terms of the GT3 finishing order, JP?
1: 27 Aston Martin. We know that they've won the race for Heart of Racing team, but Anjan Gouven is listed in second in the number 91 Porsche, then the second of the Astons in third, car 23, ahead of the 21 Ferrari and the 77 Ford Mustang. But what I don't have is a resolution to the incident that was being looked at that concerns cars 91 and 23.
0: And surely they've got to do this before we get to the podium celebrations, as it would be very harsh indeed. If it is another 5 seconds, if it was 5 seconds to Jan Gouven, he would drop behind, let me add this up. No, he would drop behind Alessio Rovere and Vista AF Corsa. So he would drop off the podium to fourth position, promoting Harter Racing to second and Vista AF Corsa to third. If it was for Heart of Racing 23, they would just drop one place, but off the podium, still promoting Vista AF Corsa. Vista can't lose. If either of those get 5 seconds, they're on the podium in third position. It's just a question

0: of whether it's the Mantai Dicke Engineering 91 car dropping out a second or the Hartner Racing number 23 dropping out of third. There's a whole load of other things as well that aren't going to affect the podium positions, but might still affect points-paying positions. Will Stevens got that penalty as well, and I can't work out if that's been applied yet either, because he's sitting in seventh at the moment, but only 1.3 seconds ahead of Joubert, 1.4 seconds ahead of Magnussen, and 1.3, 1.4, that makes three, and then another 2.5 ahead of Malte Jakobsen. So if he gets these 5 seconds, that could drop him down to 10th. But unusually, the timing screen hasn't caught up, and I'm looking at the official WEC one as well, and that has not yet updated. Let's get to the formalities on the podium. We'll do hypercar podium first, and then we should be able to give you some points. But by our don't take this as read, by our arithmetic, there shouldn't be any change at the top, because neither of the teams in the Drivers' Championship, Johnny, who came in tied, the five drivers who tied, scored any points.
1: Indeed.
0: We reckon right now.
1: Yeah.
0: So it's Alpine coming out in third position. So let's go down to the podium and to Bruce Tuani.
2: Taking second place from Cal.
0: Oh, she had him. She was doing the announcements.
2: Car number 38, please welcome the drivers, Earl Bamber, Aiken, and Sebastian Wolff.
0: Mighty 38 getting a result. Perhaps they hadn't expected, but my goodness, they fought hard. It's another good run by the Cadillac.
2: And your race winners from Ferrari, car number 50, drivers Nick Olsen, Antonio Fuoco, Pat Molina, alongside their team representatives, Giuliano Salvi of the track department of Ferrari.
0: When you look down that top 10 even, Alpine have two cars in the top five. Ferrari have only got 1 point scoring car. Cadillac have got the two Hertz cars in there. And everybody else is a singleton. And Peugeot's score points as well.
2: And now please rise and remove your hats for the anthem of the national winning team.
0: National anthem of Italy.

0: Rapturous applause then at the base of the podium as so many of the Ferrari mechanics and team members celebrate. And the trophy presentation's about to take place then. So we can confidently say that's the result as far as the top three are concerned, because I don't think they would have allowed the podium to happen like that if there was further doubt about where the 35 was going to slot in. So they will get second place. They will get third place points, I should say, after the 38, the mighty 38, was effectively promoted to second position. But there's still quite a bit of doubt regarding the LMGT3 final podium positions because of this ongoing investigation, for which I haven't seen a resolution yet.
1: No. Agreed. And it was for forcing somebody off the track.
0: Yes.
1: And they were battling for position at the time between them. So it could have been on the Porsche to the benefit of the Aston Martin. It could have been the other way around. So as the presentations continue, I presume there is some discussions going on. In fact, no, there are some discussions going on in race control, because they will not want to put up people on the podium and then have to change it. We had it at Le Mans, didn't we, where the Hyperpole medal was awarded and then taken away from the Mighty 38, wasn't it?
0: Yes. Yeah, so
1: first time that Seb Bordes had one go his way. Lost a Rolex watch at the start of the year, then lost the gold medal at Le Mans. This time gets the promotion to second place. Is Andy Sinchek doing the presentations? Yes, it is. Good for him. Looks good in the cowboy hat. He's obviously assimilating into the local culture.
2: And now, guys, it's time to celebrate.
1: Champagne being popped. I'll give you the points in just a moment behind the five drivers who are tied on points, but it's fair to say it will have closed up just a little bit, as neither of the squads that came into this weekend on top of the championship they haven't scored full stop.
0: No.
1: We've said this before about the World Endurance Championship. Points go down to 10th in Formula 1 styling, but you can be in the points on the podium one week and not even take a single point the next week. 17 cars from 9 different manufacturers. Let's go to the winners in LMGT3.
3: All together, Aston Martin's at the front, and for Heart of Racing on home soil, it must feel amazing.
4: Yeah, I mean, it's really, really amazing. It's been tough, I have to say. It's pretty hot in the car for the last hour, but as you said, it's amazing. I mean, of course, we've been close to the victory a couple of times in the last season and a half. We always missed it by something, and finally today everything worked out. We were quick, we did a clean strategy, no mistakes. Zaki and did a really, really, really good job, and yeah, we managed to bring it home. Super happy for the team, for Aston Martin, podium as well with for the sister car. So yeah, can be not more, sorry. I'm tired, so I'm really happy.
3: Yeah, I can imagine. Ian, how proud are you from that result, for the Heart of Racing and everything that you're trying to do for charity and everything? This must be altogether an amazing weekend.
5: Yeah, I mean, for everybody at the Heart of Racing and Seattle Children's Hospital that we support as we race around the world, Gabe Newell, who makes our dreams come true for us. I think Mattia's underselling what he did there with no air conditioning there for the last hour. I mean, it was really a hero stint, and Zach just drove his socks off. So, you know, to do it back on home soil to get another win is a real special moment for the whole program.
3: Excellent. Congratulations. Zach, a little word. I didn't know about the aircon that had died. So, yeah, especially with a car with a front engine, which is even hotter. But congratulations. You must feel amazing.
6: Yeah, it feels like we're back to where we belong. We've been so close so many times, as the two guys have mentioned. Not for lack of effort and not for lack of speed from these guys, gentlemen here. So, honestly, it just feels like we're back to where we should be and sort of reset here going into the last half of the year.
3: Yeah, great momentum for the entire team, for the two cars. Congratulations and time to the podium.
1: Wow, no aircon
0: in
1: that car. And I talked to those guys earlier on. I actually got a little interview with Ian James that will go into Midweek Motorsport. So in the World Championship, the Toyota lead by 9 points from BMW in the manufacturers, with Ferrari sitting another 16 points behind, 17 points behind. Then Cadillac, Alpine, Aston Martin. As far as the drivers is concerned, René Rast, Robin Freins, Kamui Kobayashi, Mike Conway, Nick De Vries, all on 75. Sheldon van der Linde on 65, the other driver from the 20. And then on 64, Brendan Hartley, Rio Heikawa, and Seb Buemi move up the standings.
0: Yeah, so they've actually overtaken the three drivers that started in the pole sitting car today, Alessandro Pierguidi, Antonio Giovinazzi and James Calado, because they didn't score any points either, I don't think. 51 Ferrari, was that just outside the points?
1: 51 with 11th, yeah, correct. How bizarre.
0: So Hartley, Hirakawa, Buemi get 8 points to take them to 64.
1: Yeah. And the others are all still on 75, isn't it? That they were on. Here's the podium for the GT3. So it has been given to Aston Martin. So it would, as it stands, there's no change. But we still, I cannot see an investigation resolution for that.
2: Taking second place from Manthai Porsche,
1: and that was please welcome to the stage Timur Burslavski, half an hour ago, and it has definitely not been resolved. Second place then is the Bantai DK Engineering team, the number 91 Porsche, which we know that the winners are not affected by this. So Vista AF Corsa will be on tenterhooks at the moment.
2: It's Ian James
1: and the rest of the team coming up. They said they thought they had a chance this weekend in the early part of the week. They said their air conditioning was one of the best out there. I remember talking about it in the early session, so they'll have felt it not being that. This is exactly what Zachary Robison says. You really feel it when it's not there. So now the national anthem of the winning LMGT3 team. And here in Texas, it will be two American flags flying over the podium. And it will be the national anthem of the United States of America.

0: So, JP, with your voice fading quickly.
1: Yes. I've lasted this long. I'm quite surprised, frankly.
0: Right. No further action for one of the things we were waiting for. Which one was that? That's still not the Manti Heart Racing.
1: It's not the key one, is it? No, but that was a potential forcing another driver off the track
0: with
1: Will Stevens being the alleged offender versus the number 19 Genesis. But 6 minutes ago, a bulletin has appeared on the WEC notice board to say that's a no further action. Well, what I can't, I'll just hit refresh to see whether there are any others. No, that was decision number 66. We haven't had anything else after 22 minutes past seven. So still conversations being had. But that's the podium we have at this stage for LMGT3.
0: That's all we can talk about then, isn't
1: yeah,
0: it?
1: Yeah, exactly.
0: And I suspect that we'll do the points as the champagne's about to be sprayed. We'll do the manufacturer's points first for the, it's called the Manufacturer's Cup in LMGT3 and the Drivers' Trophy. It's not actually, it's counted as a world championship, is it? It really should be. Two American flag cars on the podium from Manti from Germany, first and third for Heart of Racing. And thank you very much to Shay Adam and the rest of our team in the pits, which was Briswani, of course, who was working hard in the heat, in the extreme heat. Let's have a look at the results then. Heart of Racing, Manti Heart of Racing, with Vista AF Corsa set to benefit if there are any penalties applied to either of the cars ahead, still under investigation for contact and forcing a car off the track. 5 seconds for either of those cars will promote Vista AF Corsa onto the podium. The important thing is down outside the points where TF Sport, whose drivers are first, second and third in the championship, and the Ben Manti 92 car, whose drivers are next up, did not score any points. So TF Sport lead the championship standings on 76 points to AF Corsa on 54. The Ben Manti now on 49 with the Heart of Racing number 23 car, and Manti DK Engineering on 48 ahead of the second second Heart of Racing team. Johnny Edgar, Nicky Katzberg and Ben Keating stay ahead of Alessio Rivera, Francois Arrault and Simon Mann. So they jump up now into joint third with Ben Keating, and Ricardo Parra, Richard Leighton, Yasser Shaheen do drop down. So you were right in seeing that the Ferrari AF Corsa team have moved up in the championship standings in terms of the driver standings.
1: Yeah, and that will benefit them as far as the independent endurance trophy for LMGT3 teams are concerned, because unlike in hypercar where you get cars grouped together for a manufacturer's championship, that doesn't happen in LMGT3. It's every car for itself, if you like, but still very much the strong contender for the championship is the 33 TF Sport car. So now we can look forward to a race meeting that happens in just 3 weekends' time, the end of the month, Friday the 25th of September, Saturday the 26th and Sunday the 27th will be race day, with a local time start for the race itself at I think that's a 1 o'clock start, but do check the calendars closer to the time. Also, radio-show.co.uk will have all the relevant times, because we'll have that one covered as well, live from Fuji. 3 races to go. We now know for a fact that they're all 6-hour races too. So 27th of September, then the 18th of October for the 6 hours of Barcelona and the 6 hours of Monza, to take place on the Sunday of what was billed to be the final weekend of the year in Bahrain. But it's been moved from Bahrain to Monza, the Temple of Speed there. Massively looking forward to the closing few races of the season, if this weekend is anything to go by. My thanks to Shay Adam and Bruce Giovanni then for bringing us the various interviews and updates from the pit lane, and of course to Shay for the closing ceremony on the podium, to Max, who's been keeping us on air through the
0: well
1: course
0: done,
1: of today. Yeah, blinding job, Max Capimagian.
0: Yeah, very good.
1: And John Hindhoff as well for filling in the gaps when my voice has given up. But I just about made the finish and very pleased that I did.
0: I think there might be an adult beverage with your name on it.
1: Excellent.
0: At some stage. Johnny, thanks very much indeed. Thanks to everybody who listened and to everyone who's helped out here at the Ford Racing Global Broadcast Centre, giving us information, and to our guests as well for getting us through. JP, turn your mic off, take your headset off, and chill out for a bit. And
1: yes,
0: we'll be back at Fuji for the next one. Midweek Motorsports on Wednesday, 8 o'clock UK time. We'll have a bit to talk about, and it's Nick's team by team from the Italian Grand Prix from this weekend, as well as some audio content from one of the successful teams here just a few minutes ago. All right, cheers. Bye-bye for now.

0: into the jump popcorn card. He's already back up into sixth. Mark Berry's taken over the Iron Links. I tried to put him in a different car earlier on, 61 but 21 high duff. And Simon Mann has taken over the Vista AF Corsa number 21 car in 8th position, with Frank Castellacci in the 54 car, their team car, sitting one place behind. At the front of the field, it is still Jovi, Antonio Giovinazzi, probably 3 or 4 laps maximum left. He's got a 21 second lead over Sebastian Bourdais for Cadillac Hertz Team Jota. He's got 4% more fuel. That Cadillac, I don't think it was with Bourdais in it, but the number 38 has got the fastest lap of the race with 54.1. But to be honest, there's a whole heap of cars between 54.1 and 54.5. Harry Tinknell's come into the pits after 58 laps on the same set of tyres. And once again, that 007, before he pitted JP, with under 4 hours to go, and that's crucial, he cycled back up to fourth position.
1: Yes. Yes, and clearly, you know, they're back timing even at this stage. Now, Ricardo Pera, what exactly happened to him? He was nearing the end of the sweepers section at the end of the S's, and the car's just cut out. But I think it had he not been off the road at the, on the previous lap, therefore, because I think I caught sight of him shortcutting turn 12. There is some damage as well as the car is wheeled through 90 degrees to back it into the garage.
0: I'm going to suggest that's a suspension or a steering arm problem. Right front of that car, that's why you couldn't turn left.
1: Okay,
0: lean on it. Side by side action, Alpine and Ferrari at turn 50. Alpine ahead for the moment, and that is that's the number 83 Ferrari, isn't it? That is having that scrap. Who's in that at the moment? That'll be AFA. So that must be Charles Malaisi, who's just come out of the pits.
2: Copy, I investigate. The info I have is cold. If not, then it's right-hand side fresh and left-hand side double.
0: That was an interesting... One thing was said by the driver and something completely different by the team. I've got him down on... Five lap old tyres for that number 83 car.
1: Yeah, but were they not talking about Milesi and what tyres he'd had changed ahead of the Ferrari, just so that the Ye Yifei knew?
0: He's had the same tyres on since the start.
1: Well, Milesi. Yeah. Yes, and they're not tyres that had any action during qualifying yesterday either.
0: Correct.
1: Because we're 58 laps in for that particular car, 59 laps and working lap 60 for the race leader. But Malaysia, yes, the age of his tyre pretty much matches the age of the race. Now it's side by side between Alpine and Aston Martin as the sparks are kicked up there. The plank's working hard underneath these cars. 007 down the inside of Milesi's 35 Alpine, but Tom Gamble can't make that stick. But Tom Gamble's also on an outlap as well, and he has landed, of all the places, he's landed right in the middle of this scrap that we were talking about involving two cars. It now very definitely involves three.
0: And it is at the moment further down the field, 13th, 14th and 15th. Charles Malaisi and Tom desperately trying to get the tyres up to temperature and pressure as Ife does the outside move into 16, 17 and 18. Squares the car up for the left-hander at 19. Still a nasty bump there at 19. Really unsettling these hypercars through there. So it's above the GTs. Used to be one at 18, but that's mostly been ironed out. And that was a bold move by Ife. Yeah, there was a wee touch under the Total Energy's walkover bridge there as Ife went round and just turned down into the green and grey Aston Martin. Tom's up and running now. And with a... what will he have now? He has got... oh, yeah, he's got 30% extra energy.
3: I didn't have the grip there, but... just got
4: fourth
3: to
4: protect
3: it twice.
4: Yep, copy.
0: I just... everything I see here is drivers being particularly aggressive in trying to make positions when people are coming out the pit lane, or trying to hold on to positions when they're coming out the pit lane. That tells me, JP, that this race is going to be decided by the very, very tightest of margins.
1: When you think back to qualifying in hypercar yesterday, four cars separated by half a tenth of a second, then, you know, extrapolate that over 6 hours, and it's not looking particularly tight at the sharp end right now, because there's a 22-second gap. But, you know, different teams have been playing different routes to the end of this race. And as you've mentioned, Aston Martin's able to pit pretty much bang on the hour of 3 o'clock, whereas others have gone slightly beyond that. So who's in the best situation? I suppose you'll want a bit of wiggle room here and there to energy save if necessary, but also have the full complement to get to the end on the amount of stints. Brendan Hartley's team radio.
3: Two questions. How much quicker do you think you could go at clean air, and how are you physically at the moment?
4: Yeah, right now it's physically fine. I think I can go quite a little quicker right now.
1: So he's in the 8 Toyota, Brendan Hartley, chasing down Nick Nielsen, only ahead by 0.4 of a second. And as I said, these were the two cars, the Ferrari 50 and the 8 Toyota, that were cycled to the front. Now the race leader is into pit lane, because he was down to 1% energy, Antonio Giovinazzi's 51 Ferrari, and also following suit, Sebastian Bourdais' Cadillac. I'd expect Fred McAveekey and his Alpine to come in number 36 from third. So too Danny Junkadea's Genesis. They're right on the money as well so far. And Raffaele Marchiello, who was delayed spin, remember, in the S's, car number 15, will have to make a pit stop as well. So there'll be five key runners on pit road at the end of this lap. We've already got four of them, in fact. The other thing to point out, by the way, is that incident that happened coming through turns 16, 17 and 18 with the leaders in GT tangling with Antares. Ow! The incident's been looked at, and the blame firmly in the court of Rui Andrade, who was the car trying to do the lappery, but you and I both said there wasn't really room to squeeze through there, and it's going to be 5 seconds added to the next pit stop for AMG number 61. And that is the car currently running in fifth place. Now back in the hands of Martin Berry. So Martin has been doing the single stint approach. He did Correct. The opener. Rui Andrade got in for the next. And Martin's now in again. But when Martin gets out of that car in about three quarters of an hour's time or so, he won't be able to get out for 5 seconds, because the team can't touch the car for that first 5 second period.
0: I reckon that was Ferrari paying back what the Cadillacs did earlier on, because that Giovinazzi car, waiting to see its shores coming out of the pits now with James Calado behind the wheel, 82% on the virtual fuel tank. They did not fill that car, so that was specifically for track position again. Who would have thought on a track like this that you'd be thinking track position? Here's Nicholas Nielsen's radio.
5: In terms of energy and
6: the car is turning so aggressively to the left.
0: That's the 50 Ferrari driver in second place at the moment, on a completely different strategy to the one that's just gone out. Rafa Marchiello's down to 1% of the virtual fuel tank. He'll come in the BMW TWRT machine, number 15, from the lead next time around. I'm delighted to say that I get a chance to talk to John Doonan, the man at the head of IMSA, a little more as a race fan here, because you're not having to dash off for meetings. Good to see you here. Mustang Challenge finale here this morning, the penultimate race yesterday, so IMSA involvement once again here. Nice to be back at Headquarter.
7: It's wonderful to be here, and you never knew who you're going to see in the media center. That's just me popping in, but it's wonderful to be here. And as you say, we had the Ford Mustang Challenge finale weekend. We got some awards to hand out this evening to deserving drivers, and of course, you mentioned it, it's a marathon of meetings, and we did that myself basically the last 3 days, from all the manufacturer partners to Michelin to our friends and partners at the ACO and FIA, And of course, the chassis constructors. It's, as you know, this whole thing is a big family, and over the last several years, we've done a lot of that work together.
0: This is an FIA ACO World Championship event, but I've got you here, so I've got to ask you about new LMP2 and new hypercar regulations. The position of IMSA has been laid out, but I think it's reasonable to have you talk about that again. How the new LMP2 is going to integrate into what is quite a healthy LMP2 competition that we have in the IMSA WeatherTech Sports Car Championship.
7: Absolutely. We had a bunch of great conversations leading up to Le Mans in June with Pierre Fionn and Bruno and Thierry Bouvet and, of course, Richard Mille. And we decided that rather than start with a new car at the Rolex 24 in Daytona in 2028, we would give it a year, allow the teams to establish themselves with new equipment. So we'll run the existing car the rest of this season, obviously, 27 and 28, be ready in 29 to kick it off. And I think it just gives everybody a bit longer runway to plan.
0: I think some of the chassis manufacturers might be thanking you for that as well, because they've got to ramp up for that.
7: Yep.
0: Now, as it stands at the moment, IMSA only has one LMH rule set car, and that's Partner Racing and their Valkyrie. How much are you involved, or indeed not involved, in the discussions going for the new LMH regulations coming in 2030? Because surely the opportunity there, John, is to... We've had the regulations come pretty close together, and we see effectively what I still call DPO 2.0 racing here. It hasn't always worked the other way, but is this an opportunity to bring those two sets of regulations even closer together?
7: 100%. And I'm deeply involved, as are Simon Hodgson, Matt Curdock, Ed Bennett, you know, our whole technical team, Bill Pearson, in alignment with Thierry Bouvet and Bruno, and, of course, our colleagues from the FIA. Obviously, at Le Mans, we announced the framework for those regulations that are to start in 2030. And I think, from our perspective, it's an evolution of what we see today, not
0: surely
7: a complete revolution. We were super, super proud and continue to be of what LMDH turned into, with nine manufacturers signing up or voting that was the way that they would go forward. And at the same time, we want to fully respect those who've headed down the LMH path. But I know you are, so many of your listeners and viewers are, we're fans of the sport, and never
0: exactly
7: have we seen that one set of regulations for everybody. And I think that's what we're trying to achieve, still allowing people to do styling and powertrain, engine of choice, integrate hybrid, which I think across the auto industry is a critical element for road car sales. And so I think all of us operating in that same manner only helps the sport and keeps this moment going.
0: In terms of the continued growth of sports car racing, wherever it is in the world, be that GT3, GT4, LMP2, and at the top class, hypercar and LMDH, what is the next step, John? Because we know that you're only as good as your last race result in terms of a race team or a manufacturer, and being on top of the world can be quite fragile and quite fleeting for a driver, a manufacturer, a series. What has to be done to make those new regulations work and take forward the momentum that clearly the sport has got at the moment?
7: Yeah, I think it starts with a spreadsheet, and I hate to start with cost,
0: no,
7: but
0: right,
7: you have to look at the, let's say we're in 26 here at Austin, look at the budget for 26, the car, the operations, the logistics, and then have a column just to the right that says 2030, mm-hmm, and go down every line item and determine what at the bottom is going to be circled as a savings. And I think we know there's a lot of pressures across a lot of industry, auto industry for sure, with things out of our control, tariffs, conflicts worldwide, EV, all those things. So we got to be smart with cost, and I think that's a goal that we all have, ACO, FIA, IMSA. I think we want to be sensitive to not, as I said, doing a revolution of the rules, but an evolution. My hope is that a lot of what you see today in LMDH could still be relevant in 2030. The cars are styled so beautifully. The variety of engine notes, as you know, from the thundering Cadillac to the sweet sound of a V8 turbo, whether that's the BMW M Hybrid or the Porsche 963 or name any of them. They all have a sweet note, and I think the fans come here looking for entertainment, and I hope we can still keep bringing it to them.
0: Well, you mentioned the fans, and we'll finish with this thought as we've got a cracking battle going on for 8th and 9th at the moment. Tom Gamble holding of Jean-Marc Gounon, Aston Martin versus Alpine. Who knows what Alpine might be next year, although I am hearing that the Alpine name may continue even if the sports car side goes into different ownership and Chinese ownership. There's reasons for that, but pertaining to the US actually as well, and then being able to come and race here and be represented here. But you mentioned the fans. The fans are the lifeblood. The fans are the lifeblood of this. We go. You and I go back a long time in this sport. It seems ridiculous to me that it took all the way through till 1998-99 and Dr. Don Panos to come and formalise for the fans. Because surely it should always be for the fans. For then, now, always.
7: The view that you had from the Ford Global Broadcast Center at Road America, what'd you think of the fan base there?
0: Goodness.
7: And I think that's just a statement about what we've seen since, honestly, the beginning of 25. Every event, as you know, record attendance. VIR just absolutely was bursting at the seams. We're heading to Indianapolis next, and believe it or not, 27 days will be on the grid at Petit Le Mans. O'Toole, Petit Le Mans, and the season finale, our championship weekend. So you're right, the fans of the lifeblood, whether they're tuning in to the global broadcast on YouTube, NBC Peacock, or coming to the racetrack or engaging with us on social media, they are the lifeblood, and we're going to keep trying to make decisions that are for them.
0: It's always a pleasure to talk to you, John.
7: Likewise. Thanks for having me.
0: Hey, mate, if you want to talk to Johnny Palmer back and do a bit of training. It's Tom Gamble again. I don't know what's going on. It feels like I'm driving on ice. He's doing pretty well at the moment. John Doonan, man at the top of IMSA, being a bit more of a fan this weekend than he's normally allowed to be. This is a cracking battle, and it's at the bottom of the top 10, JP.
8: I know. We've got to give it some perspective, though, because I suppose it might not be like that in a few hours' time when we're in those final few minutes. And that's how everybody's approaching it when they're not necessarily in those top 10 places. All is not lost. Yes, we've only had so far limited interruption, but there's still the scope, I suppose, for that passing shower. Or was that it at the start of the race, which really did influence how we had to get going at 1 o'clock with those two extra formation laps? But yeah, Jules Gounon versus Tom Gamble is exemplary action. Here's Gounon's radio. So if you cannot overtake, it's better to save the energy during this phase of the stint. So he's a little more distant, and I think those radio messages for sure are delayed, and I think he's decided, yeah, that's probably the better option now, just dropping back a little bit so he's not in the dirty air of Tom Gamble on those hard tyres from Michelin, whereas Jules Gounon's on the mediums, and he's got a split through the course of the car. So two of those medium Michelin tyres have been on since the start of the race for the 36 Alpine. Two of them were refreshed during the last pit stop. Well, the pit stop before that, actually, because it's relatively high on energy. So they're in that format. They've been double stinting for a little while, just replenishing the, well, what do we reckon? Right side tyres or left side tyres predominantly? I think it is the right, being a anti-clockwise circuit. But as you said, the front left really does take a pounding as well.
0: Yeah, it's really weird because all of the offsets I'm seeing have newer tyres on the left rather than the right. For example, Jules Gounon, 61 laps, so actually that'll be the whole race, on his right, 29s on the left. It's very interesting. I think it's left front that probably is the tyre that is determining that, and that is almost certainly because of a couple of corners where it's very high energy being put into that left front. There's a couple of the faster corners down through the S's, or up through the S's, and of course the long 16, 17, 18 horseshoe parabolica, whatever you want to call it. And the leaders are leaning on that quite a lot, even actually through 13 and 14 you're leaning on that left front tyre quite a lot. Coming to it now, that underneath the Total Energy wall or the bridge, and that left hand tyre 4, 5, 6 probably 8 seconds you are leaning on that through there and accelerating for pretty much all of that. You lift as you go in, balance the car, but then these downforce hypercars, you're building speed from before what you would call is the apex, because you're making that in bobsleigh terms. And I was talking to Martin Haven, our favourite bobsleigh commentator, earlier on, sliding actually you should say, because he does loose as well, he always talks in sliding terms about double or triple pressure corners, and it's something I don't think we think about enough in motor racing. It's about where you're putting the pressure on that outside, in their case the runner, in our case the tyre, that is doing the turning and the working. And it's probably a double, if not a triple pressure corner there. It's the lead battle now, goes through turn 10.
1: Are you, just to flesh that out a little bit for me, is he talking about... actually, Toyota's going to go for a move here on Ferrari, and we'll get the place. So that is for the race lead at the moment. Brendan Hartley down the inside of Nick Nielsen. Remember, these cars are on a slightly different strategy from the others, and now Nick Nielsen's got a very good run on the Toyota coming out of Bobby Pin, the hairpin at turn 11. And down the back straight, two abreast in the braking area. Ferrari on the outside desperately doesn't want to relinquish the outside line, because that will deliver Nick Nielsen into the inside line at turn 13 and 14. And the Ferrari goes back to the front. But how long is that going to last for? As now kicking up the dust and the grass is Brendan Hartley. Well, he said he was happy in the car, and he said he could push on for a few more stints if required. Well, this is going to really heat up the whole scope of the race. Because, as we say, these two cars will be in relatively shortly. Not as early as Ricky Taylor, incidentally, who runs in third position for Cadillac. And that will well and truly open the door for Earl Bamber.
0: Oh, no.
1: Now the Toyota's going to come in, intriguingly. And we didn't expect this, John.
0: No, 21% still in there. So a fifth of his energy. This will be, I think, fuel only. Yeah, no tyres even being proffered there. They will take one of the tear-off strips to give him a clearer view, and this is replenishing the energy. As I said, he had 21% when he came in. Now, are they going to put him to 100? Are they going to put him to about 85? That's what we've seen some of the other teams doing. This is all about back timing, 3.5 hours and more. They're up to 85, 86. I think they're going to go for a full fill here on the tank. 97, and he's going again. This was great driving at turn at either end, actually, of the back straight. And any budding race director who wants to tell people when they say, well, what do you mean by racing room, show them that 30 seconds of racing. Hartley looked like he was going to get back at turn 30, but dropped the wheel off the circuit, right rear Michelin kicked up the dirt and kicked him sideways. Meantime, Ricky Taylor has pitted in the 12 car. He had nothing left. I mean, nothing. He was nothing with 4 or 5 corners still to go. Sorry, go back to what you were talking about the tyres, because you started to ask me a question.
1: Yeah, no, so you were talking about Martin Haven and comparing it to sliding. I was wondering whether you said a double or a triple
0: pressure
1: corner. So is that two or three elements of compression then?
0: Yeah, if you like, basically that's when you're leaning on the car, and then you'll just release the steering a little bit and then go into it again.
1: Okay.
0: What you see, it's easier to see in sliding because they've got the big back corners. So you'll see somebody go up and then come down and then go up and then come down. What you see in racing is harder. because it's more two-dimensional than three-dimensional. But you'll see people, instead of hugging the inside line of, say, 16, 17, 18, you might hit the first apex, miss the second.
4: And then, again, turn 15. I was very fair, gave him space on the outside of 12. Yeah, can you please report?
0: So he thinks that Ferrari was moving under braking there, and then he wants the team to report that. So in the area that Brendan is right now, in the Total Energy Bridge, does he take the first apex? He gets close to it, but then he takes the second, then he drifts out again, then he takes the third and hugs it a bit more. That's what I'm talking about, being one, two or three pressure corners. It's where you let the car breathe in between, and that actually gives the left front a little bit of solace from being leaned on the whole way around. If you kept a constant lock on all the way around there, you'd be leaning on that left front tyre for 7 or 8 seconds through those three corners. What Brendan is doing there very cleverly, because these are old tyres, remember, he didn't get new tyres, he's turned in gently, then he's turned in a little bit more, then he's opened his hands out, then he's turned in again for the important exit of that. The reason you hold on to the last part of 18 longer, it looks like it's holding on to it too long, is because you don't use all of the exit, because you've got to be on the right-hand side of the road for turn 19. And that's what I mean about double and triple pressure corners that Martin talks about when we're talking about the sliding, that I think we have to keep remembering that we're doing something similar in racing, except in two dimensions rather than three.
1: Yeah, well, that's very useful for me, because I hadn't realised it was sort of also controlled by the driver. I thought it was just, you know, a corner is like that on the track design, and consequently it becomes double or triple pressure. But yes. No, you entirely have control over that. It's almost like a double or triple braking application as well, where you're trying to slow a car down efficiently. But it is all in a mechanism to save the tyre life. Meanwhile, Jules Goon on team radio.
9: That we need to keep the tyres for the next stint in order to be positioned.
10: Yeah, but you should have skipped before. For sure, I destroyed the front now.
0: And I realised I called him Jean-Marc early on.
1: You did.
0: Yeah.
1: It's fine.
0: Sorry, Jules. And hello, Jean-Marc. I know Jude's in. If you've got a massive tyre offset and therefore performance of grip offset to somebody, what you might do is not breathe in the middle of one of those corners or take a tighter turn into it. That's what you saw Max Verstappen do there in a Formula 1 in that very corner. A few years ago, he went right up on the entry curb to 16 and made himself space on the inside and held onto the inside line much longer than you would do, generally speaking. It's a shorter line, and he made himself space to make an absolutely outstanding overtaking manoeuvre. So yes, it is in your control. Generally speaking, you wouldn't do it, because you could cost yourself lap time and certainly tyre life. But if you've got additional grip and additional confidence and just know it's a talent, then you might decide to do it a different way when you're racing somebody for a podium position. I think that was for the lead, actually, late on after a restart here in Formula 1. Meantime, Peugeot having a battle with a Toyota.
1: Yeah, in the hypercar class. So that's the 8 of Hartley again. And remember, after that pit stop, he has lost ground, but that was entirely down to strategy to get him out of being bottled up behind Nicholas Nielsen. But he's kind of in exactly the same scenario now, with Nick Cassidy right on his tail, and Cassidy's looking to try and get ahead, and he does so just before the braking area. Hartley tried to get to the outside line to do a Nick Nielsen trick on him, but now Hartley's going to be forced to the outside line for 13 and 14. He might be able to tuck back in again, though, and he certainly can. So the outside-inside trick working perfectly there for the number 8 Toyota. It remains to be seen, and I'm sure Toyota will never tell us, whether that pit stop would have happened if Hartley had got ahead of Ferrari for good, as in he passed the Ferrari 50 and was then clearly in front and in the lead of the race, as it would have been, even though he was due a pit stop. I wonder whether they might have kept him out, and as soon as the re-overtake was made by Nielsen on the Toyota, they then got straight on the radio and went, nah, get in. We'll do the fuel now, and we'll hopefully get you into some clearer air. But that kind of hasn't happened, because he's being hassled and harangued now by the second of the Peugeots in the sequence.
8: Nick Cassidy lining up the Toyota as they go up the hill to Big Red again. And as we enjoy this battle, a look at the clock. It's exactly 3:30 in the afternoon at Circuit of the Americas. It's the 2026 edition of the Lone Star Le Mans. Therefore, time for a CrowdStrike Racing hourly update.
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0: So, albeit with 5% energy left in his car, the 50 Ferrari will lead for the time being. Nick Nielsen, this will probably not be the in-lap this time around, but next time, lap 75, Nick Nielsen could well be coming in. He enjoys a 32-second lead over Earl Bamber's Cadillac Hertz Team Jota V-Series R, and that's the 38 car, which has still 60% worth of energy. So that's as much as anybody has got in the pretty much all of the top 10 positions. Brendan Hartley, the exception, who's crept into the top 10, and he has very recently had a pit stop. Charles Millesi in the 35 Alpine is running in third position with 44% energy left on this current stint. He in turn is ahead of Mike Conway with slightly more than that, but not a huge great deal more. Ye Yi Fei in the 83 Ferrari AF Corsa yellow and red car is running in fifth, ahead of the best of the Aston Martin Valkyries 007 for Tom Gamble. He's sixth and still on hard tyres. Jules Gounon in the 36 Alpine is running in seventh position, ahead of James Calado's 51 Ferrari in eighth. Théo Pourchaire in the number 94 Peugeot is in tenth. And as mentioned, Brendan Hartley, who's just made a pit stop, has rejoined right in front of Nick Cassidy, but so far has stayed in front of Nick Cassidy. Nick still being shown on the hard tyres, and I was convinced that Peugeot got a tyre change for a different compound. So I'll keep my eyes peeled for the sidewall colours on Nick's Peugeot. They would be yellow if it was medium, red if hard for the Michelin tyres. LMGT3 led by Zachary Robichon's Aston Martin. So that's was on pole position, but it is the Aston number 27 that was on the front row at the start of the race, so no stranger to showing a good bit of speed all weekend. Timur Bogoslavski, who took over from James Cottingham in the Manti DK Engineering number 91 car, is still only 8 seconds away from the race-leading GT car. Then it's Martin Berry's Iron Lynx AMG. He's gone back into that car, having done a single stint at the start. He's the bronze and needs to do an hour and 45 minutes in total. Eduardo Barrichello, excellent pole position yesterday. In fact, he had to do it twice, or had to have two good times, because one of them was deleted after the session, but the second one was good enough, thankfully, to hold on to pole, and he's now installed in the 23 Aston Martin from Heart of Racing at their home race, running in fourth. Then it's Ben Tuck in the Proton Competition Ford Mustang, number 77, in fifth. Simon Mann's Vista AF Corsa Ferrari, number 21, is in sixth place, ahead of Finn Gersitz Garage 59 McLaren car 58, and it runs in seventh position, ahead of Clemens Schmidt in the Akkodis ASP team Lexus number 87. Johannes Zelger has also gone back into an Iron Lynx AMG. So Zelger started, they put co-driver Matteo Cressoni in, and now Zelger does the third stint. And in 10th position, it's Gianmarco Liverato's Proton Competition Ford Mustang number 88. And that is the CrowdStrike Racing Hourly Update.
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2: The FIA World Endurance Championship.
3: Johnny Palmer was spot on. The Ferrari number 50, Nicholas Nielsen, came into the pit lane there. And again, they've only gone to 85% when he left the pit lane. Actually, 83% as he went out. So now we have another leader. I don't think we've had the Cadillac Hertz team Jota 38 leading. It is now with Earl Bamber. Meantime, a spin for Peugeot number 93.
0: Yeah, Nick Cassidy's done that particularly for me, so I can have a good look at the sidewalls. And he's definitely on the medium tyre. He's definitely on the medium tyre, so the information I have at the moment is wrong. I knew I'd seen yellows go on that, but I don't know how he ended up there. 33 Corvette.
3: That's down through the first part of the S. Oh, took a little bit, maybe took a little bit too much curb through round about turn four and a half and spun right in front of the Corvette. Now, he didn't get all the way to the grass. He released the brake pedal

0: mediums that he's got on that tyre. Doesn't really want to be fat spotting those, to be honest. So I don't think we've had Old Bamba leading yet. I don't think we've had a Cadillac leading. And we've got Charles Millesi as well. He who was saying the car's undrivable, half a second behind him. We've got a battle for the lead again. And if you look at the top, let's say five cars, they are on relatively different strategies. Certainly Earl Bamber on 51%, Charles Millesi on 35%, 47 Matt's close enough to 50-51. That's Mike Conway for Toyota Racing in third. Then 37, well, that's more the same as Millesi's, and that's Tom Gamble for the Aston Martin Hartner Racing 007 car. Now that did start on hard tyres, and it looks like it stayed on hard as well, but we'll check that out for you when we see it again. Then 50%, okay, that's Gilles Gounon, that's pretty much like the leader. And then you've got Nicholas Nielsen, who's just come out.
1: You've been slightly over-consuming, I know you will manage this, but for info, the 26.45 is the target going forward.
0: That's Earl Bamber on 50%, slightly over using his energy. In seventh position, albeit, 26 seconds off the lead, but he's just come out the pits, having been re-energised to around about 84-85%, and he's still on 78%. That's actually not just two, that's three different strategies in that top seven cars, I reckon.
2: I know, it's incredible, isn't it? I mean, it feels like certain cars find one another and kind of go, I'll race you for a bit because you're on the same strategy as me. But then we did have that situation with the 50 Nielsen Ferrari and Brendan Hartley chasing him in the Toyota, and even they then decided to split apart because Hartley's Toyota was pitted earlier than scheduled. I think the reason why... Millesi radio.
0: See, they've just heard the same radio message as we did from the pit wall to Earl Bamber, saying you're over-consuming, here's your target, here's the opportunity, but they're 8%, no, 10% worse off on virtual energy than the Cadillac ahead. But it seems to me that Charles Millesi's got a very, very good car ahead of him. If the numbers are to be believed, and I quote them as if they're gospel until I see something different, Charles is on 57 lap-old mediums, and it's a split strategy from Earl Bamber, who's got newer tyres on the left-hand side than the right, about half as old again on the right than they are on the left. Again, that's playing into how many tyres they've got left for the end of the race, which is still, let's not forget, we're not at half distance yet, Mr. Kramer.
2: No.
0: And my brain, I like to think I can keep up with these things, and I've got a piece of paper here that I'm writing things down. I've got my two screens, I've got my strategy screen going as well. Yes, we don't have deep thought computer of Paul Truswell with us here, but it's only a 6-hour race, we should be able to do this ourselves. My brain is absolutely knackered at the end of this from the concentration of working out who's doing this the right way. And a bit like the 4x100 metres sprint relays, the stagger hasn't unwound yet.
2: Not even close, I feel.
0: Because there's
2: a certain amount of reactionary strategy going on here as well. Yeah,
0: true.
2: You can plough your own furrow, but if you realise it's not working compared to a car or a team you've identified that you're trying to match, then there's clearly an opportunity to shake things up a little bit. So that's the fun thing as well, is that these decisions are being made sometimes on the fly. Go on.
0: Spots of rain on the cameras.
2: Yes.
0: Now, spots of rain on the cameras coming in from the area that the team said it would be, which is turn 11. So turn 1 down to turn 11, that's where the rain front's coming in from. There's debris at turn 1.
1: Rain expected in 2 minutes, no trouble in intensity.
0: No trouble in intensity. All right for you to say again, sit on the pit wall, you see it on your windscreen.
2: Oh. It was transcribed as no trouble in intensity. I thought the engineer said not sure in intensity.
0: Ah.
2: But, I mean, normally the radar will tell you very accurately what the intensity is.

0: see is, unless it's a storm heading in, of
1: it's
0: course.
1: It's bubbling up as well.
0: Yeah. Because the thing about this... The rain at the start of the race appeared to arrive just out of nowhere.
2: And
0: as you said, it was big ploppy rain.
2: Big ploppy drops, yeah.
3: The thing about this track as well is there's now so many different surfaces. As the track's been resurfaced in part a number of different times, it's made it much smoother, particularly for the motorcycles that come here, as this fascinating lead battle continues between El Baba and Charles Malese. That is not the only battle on the circuit that involves a Cadillac Hertz team Jota as their...
4: Like this, right? I will be much happier in front of the 12, but you know the target.
3: Yeah, I know the target. That's Pipo Torani asking, I think, in a roundabout way, if he's allowed to go past the 14th position, Ricky Taylor, with Pipo Torani in behind him. And that number 17 car was very, very quick earlier on. It is not the better paced of the two cars. Paul Loup Chatan is in 12th position. But, you know, it's not as if we haven't had enough drama, but if you want drama in motor racing, people dives down the inside at turn one, you get that stopped. It's the old over and under, but people in the middle of the track will block that manoeuvre, and Ricky can't come back through as they go through turns three, four and five under that warm up bridge. I'm loving this. I am absolutely loving this, because I can't see who has the advantage. My piece of paper has got lots of calculations on about 23 and 24 lap stints to the end of the race. And I daren't say this, but I'm going to have to say it. We have stayed since the two extra formation laps, which started the race effectively under yellow, but we did have a side-by-side restart. We have not seen the intervention of the Porsche 911 Turbo. And this is the type of endurance racing I love to see, because you're seeing the relative strength and weaknesses of all of these manufacturers, not only of their cars and how they use the tyres and the engine and fuel, etc., but their strategy is playing out in different ways as well. And that's what happens when everybody isn't being able to dive in and take a cheap stop behind a safety car, JP.
0: You're only stating facts. I don't have an issue with that, because to this point we've had two full course yellows, but nothing more severe, as Charles Malese is struggling to get by one of the Lexus in the GT field. Charles Malese drives the second placed Alpine, and it has lost a bit of ground now to Earl Bamber because of that traffic, but traffic giveth and it taketh away, so we will find out whether Earl Bamber stumbles across some GT traffic of his own relatively shortly. The other thing to point out is that the 33 Corvette is really just trying to pick up any bits of points that it can. At the moment it's out of the points, but has now been handed from Ben Keating to Nicky Katzberg, who could not race in Brazil because of an IMSA clash, but he's back in the WEC paddock this weekend. So let's see how the Dutchman gets on. But they're down in 15th position with a very heavy Corvette this weekend. They lead the championship and they've had some good results recently as well. The good news is that their nearest rivals in the Drivers' Championship are also having a nightmare, because that's the 92 Porsche of Ricardo Pera and Richard Leitz and Yasser Shaheen. So anyone that wins this race have got a lot of ground to make up on the 33 anyway, so it wouldn't be a disaster if the 33 didn't score any points, unless of course the 92 car, actually the 92 is behind them, Ricardo Pera,
2: and laps behind as
0: laps
2: well.
0: Behind, yeah. So the scenario's not as bad as it might feel right now for Ben Keating and others in the 33 camp.
3: Nicky Katzberg is still effectively on a lap that would get him into the points. There are people ahead of him as this unfolds. Thomas Fleur, for example, in the Vista EF Corsa car, he's on the same lap as them. So there is opportunities to make up time. A quick hello to Moni and Billy. They are tuned in, enjoying the coverage and the conversations. Good to know that. Hello, good people. Haven't seen you for far too long a time. This is a cracking race. I apologise, by the way, to a number of people @RSL_studio. Oh.
1: We will deploy a virtual safety car virtual in less safety than 15 car. Seconds.
3: Debris at virtual safety car a couple in of 10, spots on 9, the circuit, but virtual 8, safety car.
1: 7,
0: how,
1: 6,
0: how many minutes has
1: 5,
0: it been since we were talking
1: 4,
0: about this?
1: 3.
3: Yeah,
1: two,
3: but it's only virtual safety
1: one.
3: Cars.
0: Yeah, but that's a safety car afterwards, deployed. Confirmed.
1: VSC.
0: You know, it's an automatic safety
3: oh,
0: car
3: yes,
0: afterwards.
3: Sorry, it's not a full course yellow.
0: No.
3: Yes. Yes, I thought that was going to be...
0: Oh, this is the power we have, you see.
3: It's not you this time, it is me.
0: No, that was definitely you.
3: Who benefits? So this is going to put everybody back on the same strategy. When does the pit lane open? Straight away?
0: Yes. For effectively two laps. Virtual safety cars are two laps, basically, right. To allow everyone to... Yeah,
3: we've got the dancing ants for WEC. So this is going to scramble everybody in the pit lane because our lead is down to 34%. Second, this is a free kick for Alpine. 18%. That'll give Charles Malaysia a chance. Mike Conway, 29%. 19% for Tom Gamble. 33% for Jules Goudon. They're all coming in. This is turn 20, by the way, where there's some debris. Now, you may ask, dear listener, and you'd be reasonable to do so, how come this debris needed a virtual safety car when the other debris was picked up with a full course yellow? I don't know. That's not me making that call. Oh, El Bamba's gone past the pits.
0: He has. Well, that's weird.
3: Do they think it's going to be... Well, no, I was going to say, they can't think it's going to be so quick because it has to transition into a full safety car, doesn't it?
0: Yes. Oh, but you get two chances, though. So just because they've gone through this time, but I don't understand why the leaders wouldn't pit. Unless they're just thinking, right, well, let's just take stock. Their engineering team might be buffering at this point, as we've been doing for most of the race, frankly.
3: Hang on, we've got
4: our engineering team. Less than Albidanas behind, so it looks like they have a splash. So we are pulling away from all the cars behind.
3: Didn't say whether we're going to stop or not. They've got to stop. They have to stop. You can't give up a free stop.
0: No.
3: And then what's going to happen is everybody gets pulled up behind the safety car before the restart. Here's Anthony McIntosh down in the pit lane. Let's have a listen as the marshals go about their cleanup.
5: Tony McIntosh, we definitely were not hoping it would be a character day for the BMW number 69. We were hoping it would be a glorious day. But when you came into the pit lane, the car filled with smoke. First and foremost, what was that like? And are you okay from all that?
6: Yeah, absolutely. So the incident that happened was unfortunate, especially with the other car. They totally came in and cut the tire down. So I knew it wasn't flames. I could tell it was rubbing and filled up the cabin pretty heavily. And then honestly, like, it was just trying to get it in the pit lane and not cause another accident. So as I came in, it started to get so dense in the car I couldn't see. So I thought I could open the door, but honestly, it didn't help very much. And then I got out, and I thought maybe I would have a co-driver to go in, and they're like, well, we're not ready. So I'm like, all right, whatever. So then I went right back in, and honestly, it cleared up, so we're okay.
5: It's still a long time to go in the race, championship points on offer, and a long way to go in the season. Are you guys already thinking about Fuji, Spain, and Monza coming up, or are you still focused on reclaiming something today?
6: Honestly, this is a long season, and some of the double points races are missing. So after Le Mans, it's really going to be like a learning session now and just learn as much as we can with the car.
5: Good luck for the rest of today.
6: Cool. Thank you.
3: Rain has started to fall as well. This is another really big choice that the teams are going to have to make. We will go to safety car. We've got two opportunities to go into the pit lane under virtual safety car. JP's going to keep an eye on what's happened. Tom Gamble was straight in at the first opportunity for Aston Martin Heart of Racing, as was one of the BMW team WRT cars. That was the Robin Freins car, the number 20. And I've got the man at the head of the programme sitting just to my right here. Andreas Rus is with him. What a race this is. I don't know how you guys are reading it. We've got no clue before this gets reset with a safety car. We had no clue who really had the advantage.
7: Yeah, hi John. Definitely, it's a very tricky race to read. To know what's
3: not
7: going.
3: Just us then.
7: No, it's definitely we try to keep let's say focus on our cars for sure to know where we are and what we have to gain. Yeah, generally it was a very spectacular race from the beginning. I mean, the rain at the beginning of the race or shortly before the race and only at a part of the track, and this was already very tricky, especially for the hypercars with the slick tires. So it was from the beginning was very intense, and but to be honest, I expected it already looking yesterday at the qualifying, how tight it was between the top cars. And unfortunately, we didn't have the pace yesterday in qualifying to really play their role for the top position. But this was a bit clear for us, and we mainly concentrated also in the practice sessions to find a good rhythm and race pace to work on this.
3: We see a lot of teams now, and we get the tyre information on the timing and scoring. Here it seems particularly prevalent that teams are changing left-hand side tyres more than right-hand side tyres. We were discussing this earlier. You would think on a anti-clockwise, a left-handed circuit, it would be the right, but I maintain it's the left front that gets killed here.
7: Exactly. This is just because of the layout of the track, because you have these long right-hand corners where especially the front left is gets a heavy load, and this is why not typically for a track like this you change the left-hand side tyres.
3: It's been a good couple of races for you, just before and through Le Mans. What was it, 9-11 seconds, doesn't matter, but it was a ridiculously close second place. I suspect that if I'd offered you being behind Toyota and coming second by a handful of seconds as we went into Le Mans, you might have accepted that. But was that a good second place, or was that a disappointing second place at Le Mans?
7: No, for us it was clearly a good second place, to be honest. We were super happy about the performance and the progress we did over the winter time, and also with the Evo package we introduced for this year on our car. And already the double victory in Spa with the P1 and P2, which we always say, Spa is, let's say, the last big test before the Le Mans race. And then even some people said, now you are in the good position for Le Mans. But we were always staying humble and said there's a lot of things you have to get together and get right to be really in the fight for the Le Mans race. And at the end, to really be there, and at the end, let's say, being on P2 with 10.9 seconds behind the leader after 24 hours in the biggest 24-hour race in the world, we can be super happy.
3: You talk about the Evo package. It was quite a comprehensive Evo package. Not everything we can see. We could see some of the different bits, but it was quite a comprehensive Evo package. I suspect, and we were talking again about this, you and I have talked about this other time, not necessarily when we're wearing headsets. The worry there, Andreas, is that if you move the car so much, then everything you knew about the car pretty much becomes worthless. And it did take you a little bit of time just to get that Evo package to work and get it, as you guys would say, in the window.
7: Exactly. For sure, you start already when you design the first steps for the Evo package. There's a lot of things going on already in the simulation. And so you don't just bring it to the car and then hope it works. So for sure you take the current car or the last year's car, you take as a base and you start developing from there and look what is your weak point and where you can develop. And it's also the regulation is so tight that the steps you are doing, for sure, they have to be as big as needed to cure maybe the problems you have or where you want to improve. But on the other hand, as the regulation is so tight and also the performance window in which you can work with the car is so narrow, so it's also not expected that you suddenly turn the car upside down. but clearly, you start the normal process with a lot of simulation where you investigate where you can get better. and then go from there. In our case, we did a bigger aero package. Then you start the simulation with CFD simulation. Then you go to the model wind tunnel. Then you, at one stage, go to the one-to-one wind tunnel. Then you do an aero test, and then you do the track test. And it was all correlating all the time, every step we did, and this was quite nice to see.
3: Right, the pit lid has been closed. Everybody who wanted a pit stop has taken one. The 911 Turbo will come out to lead the cars round. If you don't recognise the other voice that isn't either me or Johnny, it's Andreas Roos, the man at the head of the programme that we are watching here, with not just, of course, the prototypes, but also the BMW GT3 cars. Here comes the Porsche out of the pit lane. We have now at least a little more certainty about the races towards the end of the season. Not as many points as we're expecting for the season, which, okay, that changes the atmosphere, the personality of the season a little bit, but we know where we're going. We're going to Barcelona and Monza. Have you tested there at either of those tracks?
7: Yeah, we have been in Barcelona just recently.
3: Was that since it was announced?
7: Exactly. We right. For sure, when it was announced, we looked what is possible to get some laps in there. And yeah, we were, let's say, spot on and said, okay, that's what we want to do. And so we took the chance to test in Barcelona. And Monza, yeah, we know already as a track. We raced there already. And so we have already there some information and some data, and this is why it's good.
3: Barcelona, I always enjoy going to. I think it works really well for multi-class racing. Monza, I love that as well. Now, that said, Monza's late in the year. I'm already thinking tyre temperature is not going to be your friend at Monza.
7: Yeah, definitely, it will be tricky.
3: You should see Andreas's face here as he's working out what he's going to tell me.
7: Yeah, I'm just thinking about our drivers when they go out of with cold tires, and yeah, there it's maybe not the nicest thing to be behind the wheel of these prototype cars when you go out with low temperatures and cold tires. But on the other hand, we have there also a lot of experience, because on BMW side we also race in the IMSA Championship. And there we do already very early in the year, we do Daytona.
3: Yeah.
7: Which sometimes in the night can be very, very cold. And also there we have non-heated tires. But also there we managed together with Michelin also to work on the warm-up of the tires. And now we are used to it. We know how to handle it, know how to treat it and to get the tires as quick as possible into the window. But definitely, when the guys go out of the pits, there are some sketchy and tricky moments.
3: I'm sure there are. Let's talk very quickly about the GT cars here, with the Team WRT running both of the championships. We're still behind the safety car. You're not missing anything. And JP will give us a rundown before we go back to green flag. BMW M4 GT3, that's been running for a little while again. That was a bit of a tweak and a nip and a tuck for that car recently as well.
7: I mean, also there we introduced an Evo of the car, but already for 2025.
3: Has that paid off?
7: Yeah. I mean, last year was a very strong year also of the of our Evo. The M4 GT3 Evo was a very strong season all over, let's say, the planet, because at the end we really race with the car in nearly every championship all over the world. It was nice to see how this car can be competitive in the hands of pure customer racing, but also with our factory supported teams. And unfortunately, today we are not in the best situation here.
3: Do you know why?
7: Tony McIntosh, we just heard, he had a contact in the first laps and then a puncture on the rear left, which forced him to come in. And we saw that there was a lot of smoke from the tire in the car, so he had to first get out to get some fresh air and things. So we lost there quite some time. And the other car had an electrical issue, which we solved, and the car is out. But I think it's 10 laps or something down, and yeah, for sure. But still, that's how it is. But our M4 GT3 proved already over the years it was introduced, 2022, that it's also a car which can win races and championships.
3: Here, particularly, all championships are very, very competitive, but here it's so hard to get any lost time back in IMSA. Yeah. And John Doonan just slapped you on the back as he walked by there. You've got the opportunity of pass arounds and wave bys. You have any extra pit stops in the World Endurance Championship, you're simply not going to get a good result, are you?
7: It's very difficult. It's really very difficult. I mean, still, you have sometimes when there are safety cars next, the chance to get the lap back. But definitely not like in the IMSA Championship, where also when you are maybe one or two laps down in the longer races, you still can have a go on the final result of the race and still can put yourself in the situation that you can win the race. That's a bit different in the World Endurance Championship. But I mean, we see how competitive this championship is, not only on the hypercar side, but also on the LMGT3 side. It's at the end, it's a world championship.
3: The pass around is actually starting right now, so I'll make this the last question for you, and then Johnny can give us the running order before we go back to green. Actually, we'll go down to Charles Malacy, who's in the Alpine pit. Let's take a quick interview.
8: And I am down in the Alpine garage with Charles Malacy, driver of the number 35 Alpine. A spectacular stint, fastest lap of the race. Three laps which are good enough for fastest lap, 54.2, 54.1, 54.0. That's amazing. And a rather good news with the virtual safety car that might help you. Could you explain?
9: Yeah, so basically, I think our pace overall is really good straight away with 30. We just got a small issue at some point with the engine. So we had to do something during the pit stop, and we got a penalty because of that, I think. But in the end, yeah, we're not in a good position because we had to recover a bit of time and to overtake some cars, but here it's not really easy. So we just try to save a bit of fuel. And yeah, hope for like a virtual safety car that came at some point. So it's really good for us. I think we have the pace here to fight for the win. But yeah, I think now we just need to keep steady and try to do no mistakes. Yeah, we'll see how it goes on the last 3 hours.
8: Yeah, you're on the same strategy as everyone now. Full fuel and ready for the fight until the end. Thank you very much, Charles, and congratulations on the fastest lap so far.
9: Thank you.
3: Yeah, the point is that everybody is on the same strategy. You guys are championship contenders. You're still in this fight in the hypercar class. How do you approach the last few races with that? Is that added pressure for you, Andreas?
7: I would say it's a nice pressure. It's always nice when you are in the contention and to fight for the championship. We with the good result in Le Mans and the two victories we had in Spa and also in Sao Paulo, this put us in the situation that in the Drivers' Championship we were actually with equal points leading coming to here. For sure, it would be nice to also leave this race as a leader in the Drivers' Championship with the car number 20. But it looks at the moment a bit difficult, but we have still nearly 3 hours to go, so still a lot of things can happen. But how do you approach it? At the end, we don't change our approach, because at the end, we try to get the best result each race.
3: Yeah.
7: And this is also how you collect at the end most of the points, and this is the important thing in a championship like this, to really score every race the maximum points you can get. So there is no, let's say, strategic gamble or anything. We just approach every single race that we want to win and get the best result, and this is also what we try to do here. But we knew from the beginning that it will not be easy for us here in Austin. But we tried to get the best out of it and get the best result.
3: So what about the last three races? Fuji, Barcelona, Monza. Are those better tracks for you? Will you be in a better position?
7: Difficult to say. Because as we said at the beginning, the competition is so high in this championship. And it's so much attention to detail. You really have to get every single thing right. Let's say from the setup, from how you approach the weekend, pit stops, no mistakes, no penalties during the race. And everything has to come together and also make the right strategy calls. And I think we have a car which proved already, let's say, in the first four races that it can be competitive on really also very different tracks and layouts of tracks. I mean, we know Le Mans is a very special track, and in comparison to, let's say, Sao Paulo, complete different character. And still we were able to be competitive on both tracks or in both different kind of tracks. And this is why I'm looking forward also to the next races. And I'm pretty sure we will find the right setup to be competitive also there.
3: Race well.
7: Thank you very much.
3: Keep giving us the entertainment that you have so far this year. It's been a great season for us to watch. I know you always want to win, but I'm telling you now, you give us entertainment every time out.
7: Yeah, but you also have to be humble and keep your feet on the ground and try really to go from race to race and get the best out of it.
3: Andreas Roos from BMW M and Motorsport joining us here in the Global Broadcast Centre. And nothing much has changed because, of course, we're still behind the safety car. Johnny Palmer's been watching the ins and the outs. Everybody took the opportunity to come in. They had to. You couldn't pass that up.
10: No.
3: More than the odd one or two people, though, didn't do the tyre changes I was expecting.
10: Interesting, isn't it? I mean, there still might be an element of teams like Ferrari and Toyota and Cadillac wanting to split their cars as much as they can. I mean, this has meant that everyone's effectively back on the same energy strategy, but it might be that across the two cars they want a bit more flexibility if anything were to change in the second half of the race. So the order, Earl Bamber did eventually come in. He didn't take up that first chance to pit, and I just wonder, with rain in the air, did actually Cadillac Hurst Team Joe to think we need another lap? Here's James Gallardo's team radio. So stay safe is the message.
3: Push without risk.
10: Push without risk.
3: I'm hearing Lingard's voice in my head.
10: Yes, indeed. So, assuming the safety car light, as in the bar on the roof of the Porsche, is working this time, we will get an indication as to whether we're going to restart this time around. Safety car has been instructed to go at full speed, but the lights are still on in the latter portion of the lap. So it does look like we're going to get one more safety car lap at least. 2 hours, 52 minutes and 30 seconds still to go of the Lone Star Le Mans race for this year.
11: To go at full speed. Safety car instructed to go at full speed.
3: This is so people could get a bit more energy into their tyres, JP. I think this is really, really sensible. They could easily have gone green at the end of that lap. But, you know, let's take another... Well, it was 3:10 last time around. It'll be about 2 minutes 25, 2 minutes 30 this time around. Let's take 2.5 minutes so that we haven't got a whole heap of very expensive cars going into a quite heavy braking area on freezing cold tyres because they've all just been in the pit lane or been running slowly. So Earl Bamber did come in eventually.
10: Yes.
3: What's happening behind it? Because we've taken, there has been a wave by and a pass around, so all of the hypercars are pretty much line astern now.
10: Yeah, well, we heard from Charles Millesi, so he came in and has handed over to his teammate Antonio Felix de Costa in the 35 Alpine, so that's the car second on the road. Tom Gamble in the 007 Aston Martin is now up to third position. And he, along with his teammate Harry Tingnell, have been working away very quietly, but with effect, to now be well and truly in the hunt. Still on the hard tyre, according to my information. I did think I saw the hard, or rather the red sidewall on that car as well, as it now turns left at turn 11. Bobby Pinn. Nick De Vries in the number 7 Toyota is running in 4th position, ahead of Jules Gounon. Fuoco Radio.
12: Three stints to the end, so most likely four tyres. And there's a splash at the moment, there's a small splash of few laps. We are looking into the saving we need.
10: Interesting. So if there's a splash for Fuoco in the 50 car, there's a splash for everybody, therefore, because they're all on exactly the same amount of energy now, and they're looking into fuel save, quite how much fuel might need to be saved, because if there's the odd full course yellow here and there, that might be the dream scenario. But otherwise, if we stay green from this point, everyone's going to have to come in for just a little bit more virtual energy to get them across the line at 7 o'clock tonight. So the 51 and the 50 cars are currently 6th and 7th. And let's give you a rapid run through LMGT3. It's still the 27 Aston Martin for Zachary Robichon that leads for Heart of Racing Team. No overtaking before the line, but we are green around the racetrack. The safety car is no longer there, so we're underway again.
3: So Bamber's gone really early, JP.
10: Yes, he has.
3: He's trying to catch everybody out. The leading GT3 car is Hartner Racing with Manti behind them. Chan Gouven and Zachary Robichon and Seb Priol were there as well. Seb's dad's here. I saw Andy Priol earlier on with his blue Ford cowboy hat on, actually.
10: Very smart indeed. So Jan Gouven made it look like he was going to try and move into the Andretti, turn 20. You can't pass there until you've gone across the control line, but Gouven, the Turk, was looking for the ideal exit out of that final corner and back up the hill. Seb Priol's in third in his Proton competition Ford Mustang. Then it's Dudu Barrichello for Heart of Racing Aston, Simon Mann Vistare, of course, a Ferrari, and Max Martin in the Iron Lynx AMG number 61. But the hypercars are now at the Snake, the S's, and already some of the hypercars are having to deal with these GT cars, because if they weren't involved in the wave buy, it's not a full reset as you might get in an IMSA race. So if the GT cars don't need to be waved through, they kind of stay where they are. Exactly, yeah.
3: Class split, that's the thing we don't do here. It doesn't take up that much time, but it's not part of the racing culture. To do that.
10: The European style racing culture, perhaps.
3: Yes.
10: Yeah.
3: Exactly.
10: Which is brought to the States this weekend.
3: Yes, exactly. This is a world championship run by the FIA and the guardians of endurance motorsport, who are the ACO from Le Mans.
10: Mm-hmm.
3: And I accept that there will be different takes on it, as there always has been. And having now covered sports car racing, next year will be my 30th year of covering sports car racing in the US. I've had to get my head round to that, and Jeremy Shaw and I had some spirited discussions about that in the early years of our on-air partnership, and I've come round to his way of thinking. It's just neither one is better, they are just different, and that you've just got to accept that, and so long as the regulations are applied fairly, whichever set of regulations they are, depending on the championship, and they're consistent and fair, then you go with it, and you have to learn the differences between them. Sorry, you may just be hearing a little bit of child noise in the background of the Ford Performance Global Broadcast Centre. We are in the back of the press rooms, and it is a working press room, so people are popping in and out. That's all part of the atmosphere of what's going on. A fantastic restart was what I was going to say from Earl Bamber. He pushed the pedal early, and I think he caught a few people slightly off guard, and the people who, of course, got the worst of that, JP, are those hypercars you were talking about, who were embroiled in the top six or seven of the LMGT3 battle.
10: Yeah, and those cars could not overtake a GT car in front of them before they got to the
3: Correct.
10: Control line, which is not that far out of turn 20, actually. It's not like having to wait for the start line, but it's my understanding that the start line's only used at the start
3: Correct.
10: Of the race. So at
3: Correct.
10: A restart, you can overtake once you've crossed the finish
3: clock.
10: Line.
3: Correct. The clock actually started at the finish line. As they rolled across the finish line is when the 6 hours started to count down. But the green flag is not given until they get to the start line. It's exactly the same as we have in IMSA at VIR, where the finish line is on the pit straight. The start line is halfway down towards China Beach, but the clock starts as you go across the finish line for the first time. Effectively, do half a lap under yellow here. Effectively, we do 150 metres under yellow. There's other places do that. IndyCar do that, and IMSA do that on the streets of Detroit, for example, where it's the start is slightly different to the finish, but the time always starts at the place where the lap times are measured from,
10: yes,
3: which is the finish line.
10: Yes, because at the end of the day, that's where the order and the the clock on the time will be taken at 7 o'clock tonight, is that crucial finish line, the control line.
3: I wish they would let us run to the start line, because it would give you an opportunity to get a better run out of turn 20, the Andretti corner, and out drag someone.
10: Oh, and a better finish, you mean?
3: Yeah, exactly.
10: Okay.
3: Chad Gouven has just done the fastest lap of the GT3 race, leads the race.
10: I was going to say, he's overtaken Zach Robichon now, which was not the order at the restart. So Robichon was in front
3: correct.
10: Of him, but Gouven now leads LMGT3.
3: However, he's going to get 5 seconds added to the next pit stop for a lasting advantage. About actually an hour ago, over an hour ago. And that was at turn 15 and 16 as they were coming through that run. That's interesting. Through that run underneath the Total Bridge. So he must have been off the track there, or his co-driver. No, because Chad just got in it, didn't he? So that was, I think, for this latest restart. 5 seconds before they can touch the car at the next pit stop. And there will be another pit stop. There will be a couple of pit stops. My computer says 74 laps to go. That'll be two more pit stops for the hypercars. They're doing between 23 and 25 laps on a full allocation of energy, which has been reduced. Stint energy, if you're just joining us, has been reduced for the hypercars today. It's taken about, I would say about 10 minutes off their run, actually. Maybe even a little bit more. That was done to get them off timings to when the GT3, the LMGT3 cars, leap into the pits.
10: Lovely overtake from Nick De Vries at the top of the hill into turn one to take third position away from Tom Gamble. He needed to be fully committed there so that Tom couldn't turn in at the point that he wanted to, but the flash of red would have warded Tom Gamble away from the apex. So Nick De Vries almost ran a little deliberately deep into turn one. He still made the corner, but he braked much, much later than you would do in a qualifying lap, for instance. It's also very tight indeed between the 10 McLaren and one of the Ford Mustangs that is following. That's the 88 of Logan Sargeant. So they've semi-repaired the bonnet of that car that was damaged in the hands of Stefano Gattuso. It's still moving around a little bit with the airflow. And now Sargeant to the outside line of the number 10 McLaren. But McLaren's not going to give that up. But now it's going to have to straight line turn six and be off the road. And it will lose not only the place to the Ford, but also to the pursuing Lexus as well of Adrian David. So that was Marvin Kerkhofer. Kerkhofer's got a puncture now as well as a result of the contact, John.
3: That I think will be, unfortunately, I think that will be called as a penalty to Logan Sargeant, who is finding his way through. They were side by side there, and a puncture ensuing for Kerkhofer as they were battling for, 10th position, all being close back up again in terms of that LMGT3 battle. The top 15 now back on the lead lap. So opportunities there for, including TF Sport in the 33 car, of course, Nicky Katzberg in that car, to move up and maybe get back in the points. We were talking about that so much earlier on, that it seems like a million years ago. At the front of the field, Antonio Felix da Costa has caught, my goodness me, he's leading on that Alpine. He was off the track there in his efforts to catch and pass Earl Bamber. Huge amount of Michelin tyre smoke. Now let's see if we can work out what this was. They were so close to, you know what, I could see that either way, JP.
10: Me too.
3: As they were going through there, could see it as a penalty either way, or no penalty for internet contact as a racing incident, incidental contact.
10: I honestly don't think Logan Sargeant did anything wrong there. He was marginally ahead, he was on the track. He hasn't driven into Kerkhofer. No. They've clashed on the approach to the sweepers. And fair dues to Kerkhofer, because he could have just kind of blended out of the throttle and allowed the Ford through, but he didn't want to do that. But for me, if anything, Sargeant was a nose ahead. So it was his corner at five, and they've clashed at the exit, at the apex of five, the left-hander, and then Kerkhofer's gone off the road at six after the contact. But if the puncture doesn't happen, both kind of get away with that, and the McLaren carries on, and it's probably called a racing incident. But I don't think Sargeant was in the wrong.
3: The only thing I would say is, now has Logan Sargeant got wheel damage? Because that was absolutely wheel to wheel damage, wheel to wheel contact, wasn't it? Across the line, the leaders, first, second, and third, pretty much as quick as I can see it, they are going up towards turn one. There's just about, three quarters of a second between the top three, probably not even probably not even that, 6 tenths of a second or something like that as they were heading up the hill that time around.
10: The other thing to update you with quickly is, do you remember when Brennan Hartley in the 8 Toyota was battling with Nicholas Nielsen in the 50 Ferrari, and he asked his Toyota counterparts to put a report in because he claimed Nielsen was moving in the braking area? That has been looked at by the officials and it's a no further action. So they're happy with what Nick Nielsen did in that situation. That happened pretty much an hour ago now when the Ferrari and the Toyota were neck and neck. And Marvin Kirchhoff has finally made the pit lane now, but a very, very slow in-lap. But as you say, great job, because it's done not a huge amount of damage to the arch of that front left corner of the McLaren. Obviously, there's not much wheel and tyre left, but the integrity of the car, not too badly compromised.
3: Now, unfortunately, of course, they don't need to put very much fuel in that, because he was in not so very long ago. Although some of the GT cars clearly didn't fully refuel, because they're already down at 62-70%. So he's now done that. How long have we got to go? He might be able to save a pit stop here in that car. This is where
13: we see if it's possible.
3: Felix,
13: we'll have opportunity with GT traffic. We are closing on GT cars. Next lap, we'll get GTs.
3: So that was Antonio Felix da Costa being told, stand by, we are very likely to have an opportunity at some stage. GT cars doing around about 50 to 55 minutes. And we've got 60, 120, and another 40 is 100. Tight. Very tight indeed. 160 minutes to go. A fuel saver, maybe do that.
10: Well, but we were hearing in the hypercar world, we were hearing for Antonio Fuoco in the 50 car that his engineer reckoned that he would need a splash, and if the 50 car needs a splash, then pretty much all the other hypercars will need one as well, if we stay green. But a bit of full course yellow, maybe 5-10 minute period, will help them out massively, depending on how much of a splash they think is necessary. But they were still doing calculations for the 50 Ferrari as to whether some of that could be bridged by lifting and coasting, I suppose, with some fuel energy save, more accurately, energy save around here. Earl Bamber leads, but only by half a second, from a truly revved up Antonio Felix da Costa in the 35 Alpine, and then right in behind is Nick de Vries, having freshly overtaken Tom Gamble. Gamble's not been able to stick with him, though, intriguingly, so that gap's opened up to 2.5 seconds, whereas the top three cars now just a second between them as they head into turn 19 and on to the corner known as the Andretti, after Mario Andretti, named in 2022, that was, to celebrate the 10-year anniversary of this place, as they go across the line. So three different manufacturers, two LMDH and one LMH car, and this is just the rules of the World Endurance Championship unfolding perfectly.
3: I thought it was very interesting, actually, what John Doolan said here in the Ford Racing Global Broadcast Centre. Very nice of him to mention that. Well done, him. He's a good lad, isn't he? But talking about being involved in the new LMH rule set as it goes forward, because it will eventually become a single category. That's what we're working towards. They had the coming together of hypercar and LMDH, but it's been left to the technical departments to balance the performance of very, very different rule sets that come from a different place in the mind, a different philosophy. Actually, the idea is to get a single rule set that everybody can get on board with options that fit enough of the manufacturers to be able to say, yeah, we can make that work for our marketing content, as we were talking about Mark Rush earlier on from Ford. You know, they want to sell cars off the back of this. They want to make sure that people understand what Ford are doing in the performance space and how that benefits you. BMW M have done that very well for a very long time. AMG, see above comment. Porsche are a sports car manufacturer. Ferrari, same as. I think it's very interesting how this is all now. I mean, we've been around, Johnny, long enough to see the boom and bust of sports car racing. Big dive up the inside to turn one in the pit lane exit. What a manoeuvre that is for Nyck de Vries to go from 32nd. I thought he was far too far back, and clearly Antonio Felix da Costa did. He defended into the middle of the track. But that gets a round of applause from his Toyota colleagues. That was a move of some intent from the Toyota driver to take second.
10: Yeah, bravery for sure. And he was very similar to that to overtake Tom Gamble, but not as far over to the left, because Antonio Felix da Costa didn't want to make that easy for him at all. As you say, he was kind of in the pit lane entry road, but you're perfectly legally able to cross the blend line there. It's part of the racetrack, and that's kind of the reason why the blend line is in there, to protect race traffic rather than rejoining traffic.
3: Correct.
10: And
3: it's
10: then
3: coming out of the pit lane, you've got to stay to the left.
10: Yes,
3: that,
10: yes.
3: Until
10: but thankfully nobody
3: car.
10: Was doing that in the process. But right. I mean, Nyck had good visibility as to whether anybody was coming out of the pits at that point in time, and also he's got the faith that.
14: And we have more GT traffic.
3: So basically, more of that place. I think he slightly locked the rears, actually, as he darted out to the left-hand side from behind the Alpine, but he controlled it perfectly, moderated his brake pressure on the pedal. No ABS on these cars. Yes, it's brake by wire, and there's an element of being able to control the wheel speed by your electric motors on the back end of the LMDH cars, but of course that's got the electric motors at the front. So brilliant stuff from De Vries, absolutely brilliant. Not been a day for the number 90. Oh, I was about to say, not been a day for the number 92 Mantai Porsche. A little mistake at the end of turn, at the end of turn 12, I was going to say, but as that car rotated and we got the onboard pictures on our monitors here, there was a BMW which had kindly been pushing it along a little bit.
10: De Vries went for the race lead there in an almost copycat manoeuvre at the top of the hill the very next lap. And he went so deep into the corner, the Cadillac was able to take the place back again. But very nearly, Antonio Felix da Costa was able to slot back into second place as well. So Nyck de Vries has got to be careful here as they negotiate a Ford Mustang. That's the 77, I reckon, from the GT field for Seb Priot, who sensibly stays well out of the way. But yes, the former Formula One racer, Nyck de Vries, used to drive for Williams, AlphaTauri as well. And I've always been a big fan of Nyck de Vries. He is very, very dominant and, not backward in coming forward necessarily. So he's going to try that again a few more times, I fancy, John.
3: Tom Campbell is right up with them in the Aston Martin as well. And by the way, we've had a new fastest top speed. It's Peugeot again, but now they're over 300 kilometres an hour. 305 kilometres an hour is nearly 190 miles an hour down the backstraight. Before you've got to haul the anchors up and get those cars stopped at the little downhill run into turn number 12. Keeping an eye on Tom Campbell, who's right up with the top three now. First four are within a second and a half, and they're picking their way through GT traffic. Another guest joined us here in the Ford Racing Global Broadcast Centre. We'll keep an eye on what's going on the track as we say hello to Scott Bartlett. What is your title now, Scott? Because you've just changed jobs, haven't you?
15: Yes, so title is Manager of Motorsports Marketing under the on-road side. So I'm looking after the racing programs on the on-road side, as well as our product marketing on the on-road side.
3: We had Mark Rushbrook in earlier on, and I'll ask you the question that kind of leads on from what was going on with him. I may break off because of what's going on the track, and Johnny's watching this. He's Nyck de Vries on the radio.
14: GT traffic ahead. We stay patient. We stay patient. You will get him.
3: There, they think their best opportunity is in traffic. Ford have a great motorsport heritage. maybe for a few years ago, we sort of didn't hear so much about it. They're right back into the heritage. Why does Ford go racing? You've got to justify that. Mark's got to justify that. And you've got to make that happen globally, from Formula One down to Mustang Cup.
15: Yeah, no, it's a great question. And frankly, you know, for us, we really also see it as a business. You know, we're a number of brands do it to build the brand and to showcase engineering, but we're really doing it. That is also a reason to build the brand and showcase engineering, but it's also, it's a business for us, John. So we're developing products that are derived from the racing programs, technology derived from the racing programs. And we're also creating customer experiences within Ford Racing, as well as our customer racing programs. And we've really expanded customer racing, as you've seen with Mustang Challenge, Mustang Cup, our GT4, GT3 platforms, really built for the customer racing programs.
3: Scott Bartlett with us here at the moment. The lead battle in traffic again, Johnny Palmer. And this is the best opportunity, they think, for Toyota in second.
10: Yeah, well, coming through 19 and heading to the final corner at 20, Cadillac Earl Bamber, what's his exit going to be like? Because the other difficulty is that Jan Gouven's there in the Porsche. Now, Jan is the leading LMGT3 runner, so he's not hanging around. Bamber's radio.
16: Warning flag now. Warning flag. No more track limits.
10: No more track limits to Earl Bamber. Whereas Nyck de Vries might have a few more jokers up his sleeve in that respect, but he didn't really have the track speed coming out of that corner. I think everybody was bottled up actually behind Ayan Jenguven's Porsche, so there wasn't the slingshot opportunity there for Nyck de Vries, John.
3: Yeah, that was coming out of turn 20 for Bamber. He's trying to get a better run on the start finish straight. He's clearly been told that Nyck de Vries is super good on the brakes into turn one. This is like watching a video game at the moment. Right now, Ford not involved in this battle at the front of the field, but next year you will be, Scott. This must be mouth-watering for you to see this, even though you haven't, maybe because you haven't got a blue oval involved. You can just sit and enjoy this.
15: Yeah, for sure, and it's great to see how many manufacturers are involved. If you look at the health of the sport at the top of the class with Hypercar, it's just incredible the battles that you see across the field. From 1 to 17, it's just a really strong field and very excited to be a part of it next year.
3: When we talk about this marketing, and here comes the Aston Martin round the outside of the Alpine at the end of the back straight, that would be a mighty overtake. And what's happening here, actually, is Antonio Fuoco in sixth position. He's right there as well. The top six now, Johnny Palmer, within 2.6 seconds.
10: Absolutely phenomenal stuff this is. Yes, you can argue that it's been semi-induced by the safety car, but we're a good few minutes out of that phase now, and this could be prolonged to the finish. So Nyck de Vries crept through one of the Lexus LMGT3 cars. What happened to Tom Gamble? Was he delayed? He attempted to take third position, I think, and that has allowed Jules Gounon to then pounce at turn 11, the hairpin. Yeah, Gamble goes a bit wide, and Jules Gounon says, right, I'll have that place, thank you very much. Car 36 up to fourth position. And from the perspective of the 87 Lexus, which is now in the hands of Clemens Schmidt and has had another penalty recently for track limits. But yes, 7 cars, all exiting turn number one and covered by just over 4 seconds, all out front for this race, which is now firmly into the fourth hour.
3: And Darren Young is going to get a penalty because he's just had his 6th, 7th, 8th and 9th track limits in the space of a couple of laps there in the 32 BMW. Scott, we're talking about what this does for manufacturers. This is great at the front of the field, but particularly, of course, with Mustang, because Mustang is quite unusually now, is a global platform. You get it everywhere. There's left-hand drive for most parts of the world. We've got it in right-hand drive. The Aussies, who love it, they've got it. What's not to like? It's a big 5-litre V8. They've got it in right-hand drive. In terms of the GT battles here, that is a car that you absolutely can relate to whilst you're watching World Championship racing.
15: Yeah, John, it's great. The platform itself is very attainable for people from all over the world. And we have fan bases all over the world. We're going to be in Fuji next, and we have Mustang Club of Japan that's already engaged us, wanting to come to the track and bring a lot of the owners out. And Ford isn't actually actively selling cars in Japan, yet there is a huge Mustang Club of over 500 members there. So just the level of passion around the world.
3: You could have a Mustang car corral in a place where you don't actively sell cars at the moment.
15: That is correct.
3: That's the draw of the Mustang and, exactly. And the Blue Oval.
15: Yeah, yeah. It's the passionate fan base of the car all around the world.
3: I love that in the new Dark Horse Streetcar, that if you delve down and spend a bit of time on the glass dashboard, all very technologically beautiful and 5G connected,

0: can't rely on.
1: Yeah, exactly. And I think it's also generational, because for me, my favorite bezel is the 2000-2001 bezel that we have with the white face gauges.
0: Reminds me
1: of the old SVT Cobra. So certainly a generational thing, John. But yeah.
0: I'm a child of the 60s, Scott. You know that.
1: But I think it just goes to show the passion from the engineering side, from the brand side at Ford and Ford Racing on how we develop the products, what we put in there to pay homage to the heritage.
0: So, following on from that, and then I know you haven't got a lot of time to spend with us, but I have to ask this question. There will be people saying, I understand the GT, so why do you want to be at the front in a prototype car where virtually nothing, and perhaps absolutely nothing, in terms of a spark plug or connecting rods or bits of the engine or whatever, will ever make it onto a street car? Why is it important for Ford to spend a reasonable amount of time and money, invest that in getting to the front of the WEC and going back to the top class at Le Mans?
1: Well, I think you just said it, going to the front, going to the top. You know, for us, we are really happy with the Mustang programs and LMGT3, but to race for the overall win, for us, is very, very important.
0: And Ford, of course, people forget this. People always think of Porsche as a brand that's built on racing with DNA. Ford Motor Company would not exist were it not for one single race for a financial bet 125 years ago come October.
1: Yeah, that's right. October 10th, 1901, that was the sweepstakes win when Henry Ford won that very important race that essentially seeded Ford Motor Company 2 years later. So for him, it was a way to showcase his engineering prowess, his technology in the car, and using racing as a platform to promote his brand and his capabilities. And that's just what we're doing today.
0: I was talking, for those that weren't listening earlier on, I was talking with Mark about the brilliant marketing strategy of your blue and white camo testing livery at Ricard, wasn't it? And the fact that you have now got the camo livery as clothing items in the Ford Racing store.
1: Yes, and you have one on the way, so don't worry.
0: I?
1: Yes.
0: Okay.
1: I know that was a request from earlier, so
0: okay.
1: Yeah, for sure. That's
0: was that driven by the fans? Was that thinking, this is just a cool thing to do, shall we put it out there and see if it'll work?
1: Well, honestly, it's just the natural evolution of the team that's working on this project, where we're enthusiasts as well. We appreciate what we're doing, and we saw an opportunity to say, you know what? This is a really cool pattern. Let's actually find ways to bring this to life, from the driver suits, and then we said, what else can we do with it? So we brought it to life on merchandise, and I'll just say there's more to come.
0: Okay. I want diecasts.
1: Diecasts, yes.
0: Diecasts. We all love diecasts. Yes, absolutely. Scott, thank you. I know you've got to go and run. You're very welcome to sit and watch this if you've got the time, but thanks for calling in, and I'm very excited about what's going on later on in the year. Scott Bartlett, thank you.
1: Thanks, John.
0: Jody Palmer. Incredibly, there's been no further passes for position, except the fact we've now got two Alpines in third and fourth. So Bamba, De Vries, Felix da Costa, Jules Gounon, Tom Gamble, Antonio Fuoco, oh, and then Brendan Hartley as well. So the top seven now are separated by 6 seconds, and James Collado is only a second and a half further back in the Ferrari number 51. This is impressive stuff, but as soon as traffic plays into it, you said it was kind of artificially put together because of the safety car. It's actually the give and take of traffic has made a bigger effect, I think.
2: Yeah, that's a fair point as well. The yin and yang of traffic as you approach it, and of course those LMGT3 cars that weren't part of the pass around as well. I didn't want to interrupt your interview with Scott Bartlett there, but I am aware that we owe you a CrowdStrike Racing hourly update. Max Capimadjian has been waiting patiently to push the button for me.
3: The FIA World Endurance Championship.
4: The hourly update.

So here's the order, even though it's so, so close. El Bamba leads for Cadillac after 102 laps in the number 38 car. He has medium Michelin tyres of the same age on all four corners of his car. 41 laps currently on the tyre and 38% energy remaining. But right in his wheel tracks is Nyck de Vries, who's been on a tear for the last few laps. Two excellent overtakes, first of all on Tom Gamble for second, rather for third position, and then on

0: Antonio Felix da Costa for second, and he has stayed in front in second position, but can't yet make the same move on Earl Bamba, because Bamba's approach to turn one has been excellent in turn as well, lap after lap. Antonio Felix da Costa is in third position in the 35 Alpine, ahead of Jules Gounon in car 36. Then it is Tom Gamble in the 007 Aston Martin running in fifth, ahead of Antonio Fuoco's Ferrari number 50. Brendan Hartley runs in seventh for the number 8 Toyota crew, and they at one point were in one long line separated by about 4 seconds, first to seventh. In eighth position, it's the 51 James Calado driven Ferrari AF Corsa 499P. He's ahead of Malte Jakobsen in the best placed Peugeot number 94. And then in 10th place, it's the 15 BMW for Dries Vantor. In fact, the two BMWs are together 10th and 11th with a couple of seconds between them. In LMGT3, Ayan Janguven in the 91 Manti DK Engineering Porsche continues to lead in that category, but Zachary Robichon's only 1.5 seconds away, so even though Guven got through, he hasn't really shaken the Canadian in the heart of racing team Aston Martin, and Aston have two strong cars in GT here this weekend. Iron Lynx, Maxime Martin, now the Platinum driver's been put in a little earlier than I might have expected in car 61, but Martin's put in at least two category fastest laps to this point. Yeah, he holds on to the GT fastest lap and has just made a move on Zachary Robichon to bag second position at the top of the hill. So Martin now is about to chase or attempt to chase down Ayan Janguven at the front of LMGT3. That margin is still a second and a half, with Maxime Martin holding on to a 205.8 as the best lap in GT to this point. Then it's Dudu Barrichello in the number 23 car, as now at the top of the hill, Nyck de Vries for Hypercar will take the race lead. Can he hang on to it coming out of that corner? Yes, he can. So Toyota now in front at Kota from Cadillac and the two Alpines. We'll get back to proper live action in a tick. Seb Priot in the fifth-placed Proton Competition Ford number 77 comes next in GT, ahead of Simon Mann's Vista AF Corsa Ferrari number 21, Ben Goethe's Garage 59, although 58 numbered McLaren, Lynn Hedanius in the 79 AMG is 8th, ahead of Clemens Schmidt in 87 Lexus, and Logan Sargent in the 88 Ford Mustang. That's the latest CrowdStrike Racing hourly update.
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2: The FIA World Endurance Championship.
0: Absolutely superb action again here at Kota then. Nyck de Vries now in front of Earl Bamba. The two Alpines were approaching the S's on this lap virtually side by side. And don't discount Tom Gamble at this stage either, because all of this dueling from the leading quartet is meaning that there's actually another trio of cars wanting to get into this line. We might be back to seven for the lead very shortly, John.
3: I think this is incredible. And this is all traffic influenced. A little bit of a slow getaway from the corner from the Earl Bamba second place car. That was at turn 15. And he had to block at 16, 17 and 18 as they come through that right-handed horseshoe and down into over the top of the brow at 19. Dropping down the hill, looking for the little road on the right-hand side. There it is, hard on the brakes for Andretti. Slightly different line being taken by the Alpine of Antonio Felix da Costa. Got a decent run out of it. He's got his teammate Jules Gounon sitting in behind him. And now they've got a bit of clear track ahead of him. And Toyota Racing's Nyck de Vries has made the best of that and pulled out what, for the last half an hour, 40 minutes, that's a big lead. 1.5 seconds is actually, it's not just a cushion, it's probably a three-piece suite he's got there.
0: Yeah, amazing stuff. Again, at the top of the hill then, as now one of the Toyotas is in. This is Brendan Hartley from what was seventh position. So Nyck de Vries leading on lap 106 from Earl Bamba. Half a second then the gap from Bamba to Antonio Felix da Costa and Jules Gounon in that mix as well.
3: It's still two more stops for Hartley after this one. He can't do it on one more stop. So we've got 133 minutes still to go. So that's pretty, if he can get 43, 44 minutes out of that car, which they probably can, then that's pretty much spot on 130-ish minutes. for that. So two more full stops for Brendan Hartley will get him to the end. Of course, everybody else is going deeper into the race here. So their last stop right now could be a bit shorter.
4: And that is what everyone is trying to go for, isn't it? Now, Bamba goes to the right-hand side of one of the Lexus GT cars, whereas Jules Gounon, who's got ahead of Antonio Felix da Costa, so the Alpines have indeed switched positions now. 36 ahead of 35, third and fourth respectively. Now, is that as a part of a game plan as to how they want to pit them, or do they think that Gounon maybe has the better chance of getting ahead of Earl Bamber? It might just have been a mistake, of course, from Felix da Costa that provided that overtaking opportunity. Back up to the top of the hill. Nyck de Vries has cleared off. So this is telling me that the Toyota was being bottled up behind the Earl Bamber Cadillac. Yeah. That's why Nyck was so desperate to get through, because he had pace to burn, but he couldn't use it.
3: I will say that de Vries has a tyre advantage on everybody. 22 on the left, 27 laps on the right, Bamba 45 all round. The two Alpines pick the points out that this is to who's got the benefit. Gilles Gounon with younger left side tyres at 29 against 50 for Felix da Costa, Antonio Felix da Costa. 61 on the right hand side against 56 for Antonio Felix da Costa.
5: What are you mostly struggling with, question? Front locking mate.
3: That was Earl Bamber, if you didn't recognise the New Zealand twang there. And that's where he's losing at the moment. He doesn't feel he can break as late as he wants to, and it's costing him time. And he's coming under pressure again from Jules Gounon. The other tyre lives, by the way, Tom Gamble, who's still listed as being on hards for the Aston Martin, but tyres that have done 58 laps, 61 for Antonio Fourcade, now also shifted onto the hards. 25 on the left, 53 on the right-hand side of Malcolm Jakobsen, with a 7th place Peugeot now, still only 7.5 seconds further back from that lead battle. This is incredible stuff at the front of the field. And by the way, we're not forgetting about LMGT3. It's just there's so much going on at the front of the field that every time there's a gaggle of GT3 cars, it could be that multiple positions change in hypercar, because the speed differential here, which I thought would make it difficult to pass if you're one-on-one, yes it does, but when it's two battles coming up, it's creating opportunities for passing for both the GT cars and indeed for the hypercars as well.
4: But Max Martin, I mean, it's not taking him long at all to get to the front of the field, because I mentioned him squeezing into seconds to get ahead of Zachary Robichon. He has now overtaken Ayan Janguven as well. So Maxime Martin, Iron Lynx AMG, the 61 cars look very, very strong in everybody's hands, actually. But remember that I don't think all of the time for the silver driver in 61 has yet been done. So no. Rui Andrade's going to have to go back into that car. Hence why Maxime Martin is not hanging around. He'll be trying to build that gap as big as possible and as quickly as possible. Tight again going into turn number 11 as the Aston Martin shovels the second of the Alpines out wide. It was Tom Gamble's corner all day long there, so he gave on the exit Antonio Felix da Costa very little real estate to work with, and the Aston's got by, but Felix da Costa now comes back on the fight, back on the dirty side of the track. He will slow for turn 12 and he stays, well, gets back into fourth position.
3: This is brilliant stuff. Bit of hip and shoulder on the exit of turn 11. And the 36 of Jules Gounon goes... the 35 of Antonio Felix da Costa goes back through. And right in behind them now is Antonio Fourcade as well. Let's just remind ourselves why tyres are important, by the way. The obvious reasons I won't bother going into. I'm not going to insult audience's intelligence here. But for example, and this is the first time I've seen this happen for a while, at the last stop, Alessandro Pegmidi has put on a brand new set of hard tyres onto the 51. Full set, all the way around. Now, with 2 hours and 8 minutes remaining, why would you do that? Well, he's going to get pretty close to the end on those. And remember, you can't put the tyres on whilst you're fueling. So if you don't change tyres, you have a literal time-saving in the pit lane. This is not like IMSA competition where you can do tyres and fuel at the same time. It's tyres first and fuel second, or fuel first and tyres second, which generally tends to be the way that they do it. So if you are now tired to the end, and we saw the Aston Martin under Harry Tinknell's guidance earlier on go a very long way in the at the start of the race, the track's rubbered up more. Do Ferrari in that 51 car think that they can go the full distance, or do they think they can get somewhere near to the end and then bang on one side and save a bit of time? Interesting. Let's see what happens at the next stop for everyone else, because there's a lot of tired tyres there, sorry, pun intended, apart from Nyck de Vries. He's got the youngest tyres of everyone on his Toyota.
4: And those cars that have stopped recently, although much further down the order, have been freshened up, as you've made the point about Alessandro Pier Guidi as well. But yes, the freshest of those doing battle at the front of the order. Very good run this time for Jules Gounon coming out of Bobby Pinn at turn 11 and down the long straight through the speed trap on Earl Bamber. He wasn't quite close enough to attempt an overtake, but his car looks a bit more manoeuvrable at times, and you would expect that with the left side tyres much fresher than Earl Bamber's full set, although Jules Gounon's on pretty old right side tyres at the same time. But through that run at Haydon Hill, 16, 17, 18, that Alpine looked very strong indeed in comparison to the Cadillac, and they all get together pretty closely at the top of the hill at turn one. So second place Bamber, third position Gounon, fourth place Felix da Costa, having to negotiate one of the AMGs. Was that Max Martin actually that's being swallowed up here by the second, third and fourth place fight in hypercar? If it is, that's the Maxime Martin race leading LMG Team 3 car, and has a 3 second lead now over Ayan Janguven. It is the 61.
3: You're right, it is.
4: So
3: you know what, JP, I don't think I can remember a track where the hypercars and the MotoGP3 cars have been so embroiled when they've come through to pass. The GT3s have a quite a big speed differential and lap time differential between themselves and the hypercars, obviously. Nowhere near as quick down the straights or punching out the corners as the old GTE cars, GTLM cars that were in IMSA. But this is making for incredible battling here, because these relatively heavy prototypes, their mid-corner speeds aren't that much different in the slower corners in particular than those GT3 cars. Huge sideways moment for Jules Gounon, as again he's looking at the back of Earl Bamber's Cadillac through 16, 17, now through 18. They'll pull to the right of the road for turn 19, cutting across to the left-hand side. Jules making little intricate changes to the steering angle on that car all the way even through turn 20 at Andretti, and now on the front straight the Cadillac with a big normally aspirated engine doesn't really get away that much. But I don't think Jules is close enough to go into turn one. He pulls into fresh air as the Cadillac grinds the bottom of the car going up the hill there in the braking area. The different lines that are even being taken now, where they've got a little bit of clear track, JP. Very interesting indeed as they go down through the S's, through five, now through six, the right-hander up the hill as they turn now into turn seven, the left-hander, and then turn eight right across that inside curb. Whoa, well, actually, that's interesting, because Earl Bamber did go right across the inside curb there. He's given that a little bit of a wide berth. Magic stuff, absolutely magic.
4: And as we're enjoying this fight for second, third, and in fact fourth position as well, because Antonio Felix da Costa's not too far away from the sister Alpine, Nyck de Vries has done the fastest lap of the race, 153.9.
3: Of course he has.
4: From the 7 Toyota. I just took a look at my championship driver standings to remind myself that we had 5 drivers equal on points heading into this round. René Rast, Robin Freund of the 20 BMW and the 3 drivers in the 7 Toyota all locked together on 75 points. Well, at the moment, the 7 Toyota on course for maximum points, whereas the 20 BMW is now down in 10th So there'll be a big pendulum swing in the direction of Toyota were things to stay like this. But I realise we've still got a third of the race still to go. And we're very, very close to the next set of pit stops as well. Tom Gamble likely to be the first in from fifth position.
3: And then it'll be Gilles Gounon if they go all the way at the end. They are just over the two-hour mark at the moment. But remember, these cars, with the reduced energy that they were given per stint by the series for this race, they can't do anywhere near a full hour, even with the safety car here. We had 1, 2, 3, 4, 5 laps of safety cars at the beginning of this stint, and they're only just over an hour now. And that, I think there'll have to be two more stops, which will be a run and a splash, as Walker was talking about early on, wasn't he? In this 2 hours, 2.5 minutes to go, I don't think the 51 Ferrari is out of this yet, even though it's 1:15 down the road. How far up will that climb when people start to make the pit stops and a VSC or another safety car, or should I say a full course yellow or another safety car, somebody gets a cheap pit stop when it suits them, JP, this could be absolutely wide open at the front of the field.
4: It's magic stuff here at COTA, and the fight for second position is where all of the action is right now. Although for a few moments ago, BMW up against Genesis, two LMDH cars got a bit frantic. This was at turn one, with the 20 BMW sitting in 10th for Robin Freins, Pipa Durrani in behind in the Magma livery Genesis, car number 17, and Robert Kubica snapping at their heels in the 83 AF Corsa Ferrari. So 10th, 11th and 12th didn't change position, but looked likely that they might at any one point, just as this scrap between two Alpines hunting down the Earl Bamber number 38 Cadillac. He's already reported that the front wheels are locking under braking, which he's having to manage. No ABS, remember, on a hypercar, so a bit more finesse required just to try and prevent the sticking front wheels, but also get the required retardation into some heavy braking areas around here. That's the other thing, it's massively punishing on tyres, but yes, it also kills brakes as well.
3: Tom Gamble into the pit lane, as you suggested, he would be the first of the stoppers. That car being filled up at the moment. There's movement down in the Cadillac Hertz team, Jordan number 38 pit as well, so they're going to pull out the fight. They're slightly better on energy than Nick De Vries, but Nick's pulled out 9 seconds since he got through that traffic. Again, I will say he has got a grip advantage on tyres. Who has got Michelin tyres left for the end of the race? It's going to be a full set of replacement tyres for the Aston Martin in the pit lane, which is the 007. Used tyres on the left, new tyres on the right. I can tell that because there was no pattern on the left-hand side once, even before we see the RFID information when that car pulls out the pit. I'll give you the exact details as it goes out of the pit. What I forgot to look at was whether they'd stayed on hards. No, they've got the mediums. Harry Tinknell bolted into that car. Brand new mediums on the left. 6-lap-old mediums on the right. My eyes did not deceive me, JP.
4: They'll be the qualifying tyres probably then from yesterday on the right-hand
3: first
4: side.
3: Qualifying. Yeah.
4: This is the Ford Racing Global Broadcast Centre and RS1, part of the Radio Show Limited network of channels, bringing you the latest action. And it's fabulous from the FIA World Endurance Championship, Round 5, Lone Star Le Mans, live from COTA. John Hindhoff and Johnny Palmer together with Bruce Giovanni and Shay Adam from the pit lane. We have still 2 hours to delight for this one, and it's Toyota that lead.
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3: Hello everybody, my name's John Heindorf and welcome to a real world road test that has really put the car that we have had for the last 10 days or so through its paces. Over 2,500 miles across just under 2 weeks, several countries, a continental trip, some commuting in and out of a race circuit, sitting in traffic, doing some shopping. This car has done it all. We've thrown a lot at it, both on motorway driving, alpine passes, and the worst of the Northamptonshire roads, which is where I am back at the moment, having to take a wide line round a roundabout because there's so many holes there. Oh yes, I haven't told you what it is yet. 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
3: Well, I thought I would start driving this car because I've done a lot of time in this seat over the last 10 days. And we can talk about the styling, but it's obviously Mustang. In common, I think, with probably the 911 from Porsche, the Mustang is a sports car that's been around for over 60 years and is pretty much also, like the Porsche, an instantly recognisable car. The heritage of the name and the brand is undoubted. So how does the 2026 car stack up, and what is the dark horse, and why has it had people waving at us, flagging us down at traffic lights, taking pictures of the car, even when we took it to the home of Ferrari at Maranello in Italy? We had people wanting to talk about this car, wanting to have me start it up and rev the glorious 5-litre, normally aspirated engine. And why wouldn't you when it sounds like that? Maybe it helped in Italy, particularly because it is a bright racing red. They would have called it Rosso Corsa, I presume. And with the racing pack on it, with the dark horse pack on it, and the matte finish on the bonnet stripes, really harking back to the 1960s and the 1970s. This is a car that exploits and leans on its heritage massively. So that means it's got to live up to that as well. Well, from behind the wheel, it goes even deeper than that. We have a 6-speed Tramec gearbox, which is also what you'd find on the Dark Horse Challenge car that we see racing in IMSA and has entertained us with that championship so much. You've got a limited slip differential. This one runs on the very clever Multimatic designed, built and tuned suspension on this car. Means that you really don't need to run it in anything other than normal, and it's absolutely mitigated the worst of British roads. It was in its element on the continent of Europe, where the roads tend to be somewhat smoother, helped by the fact that it's only on 19-inch rims but still relatively low-profile tyres. This car is a joy to drive for long distance. The seats, well, there are some Recaro racing seats. These are the standard seats, and to be honest, with no disrespect to Recaro, and I don't know if actually they make these standard ones as well, but these are phenomenally comfortable. I thought it was going to be a little short in the squab for me, but that does tilt up. I'm sitting as low down as I can. If I'm honest, I'd like to be a little lower, but that's probably just me. There's a lot of bonnet in front of me. I am looking out at what could only be the vista from a Ford Mustang.
6: with that bump in the bonnet to clear the top of the 5-litre V8, the twin throttle bodies on that, twin air intakes on that as well. The intake noise is just as addictive as the noise from the racing exhaust, and I've got that set to track all the time in my personal preferences, as with the steering wheel, also with the most feedback. Everything falls to hand pretty well. The material quality inside very good, as it should be for a car that tickles 70,000 UK pounds. There's a couple of little things that I have noticed. The seat, which is electrically adjustable fore and aft, but has an old-fashioned ratchet for the seat back, I have found a comfortable position on that. It doesn't do the comfort opening where it slides back to greet you. The doors are very, very long on this car, so it can be a little undignified sometimes having to squeeze yourself in. What I found myself doing is just reaching in, sliding the seat back and then pulling it back. There's no memory on the seat either. The other thing, which is a little bit of a left-hand drive bias, is that the handbrake is on the far side of the transmission tunnel. It is sort of a fly-off handbrake as well, which is brilliant. There is a drift mode and a drag mode and all sorts of modes, which I haven't explored on the setup of the car. But with the handbrake being all the way over to the left, that means that the two almost nowadays ubiquitous cup holders in the centre console on top of the transmission tunnel are slightly over to the right hand side. Now that would be fine if I was sitting on the left. This is a manual car, a beautiful slick action on the 6-speed box. That Tramec mechanism is absolutely superb, with a metal gear lever knob as well. But the problem is, if you've got anything in there that is proud of the and sticking up out of the cup holders, like a drinks bottle or something like that, you put your arm around it to change gear. That wouldn't be a problem if I was sitting on the other side of the car with this arrangement. The handbrake would be much closer to me, and I'd be able to make the gear shifts much easier. By the way, I've turned off the automatic blip shift, which I am told is very good indeed, but in the mile and a half, 2 miles that I had it switched on, it is a bit showy, if you know what I mean. It's a bit insistent. The addictive noise of the exhaust, let's give it a go. So that was third gear, accelerating from 30 to 60 in third gear. And that will give you an idea of the torque of this V8 engine. It's fabulously relaxing to drive over long distances, even with the race exhaust turned on. The driving position's great. The steering wheel, heated leather, is great to hold on to. There's just the right amount of controls on the steering wheel. But it's the presence on the road and how it makes you feel when you park it up. This is a car that you will turn around and take pictures of wherever it is. It caught people's attention, whether it was in the car park at the Autodromo Enzo Adino Ferrari at Imola, whether it was on the streets of Maranello, parked outside the Ferrari test track at Fiorano, or indeed the Ferrari Museum. People want to talk to you about it. They understand the significance of the Mustang as a brand over the last six and a bit decades. And this car is, of course, the basis for the Mustang Challenge car. It looks like a race car on the street because it's a race car on the street. If you were to buy a Lamborghini that you could take to Super Trofeo, or a Ferrari that you were going to put into the Coppa Ferrari, the Coppa Shell, whatever, then you'd be talking about something that started with a two in the hundred thousands pounds. A Porsche 911 GT3, on which the Carrera Cup car is based, is £150,000 and above. this Ford Mustang Dark Horse is £70,000 as it stands, ready to go, very nicely equipped. Heated and cooled seats. By the way, you can't have cooled seats if you get those Recaro race seats. Sorry, I've got to give this car back soon, so I am going to make the most of this last journey over the country roads. It's just a lovely package that manages somehow to combine all the best parts of a Grand Tourer and a seriously sporting car. It's got a big boot as well, so you're wine shopping in Italy and France or carrying luggage with a pair of back seats that are not really much use for sitting in, but fits my powered cool box perfectly and the seatbelt locked it into place. And just here by my left elbow, inside the centre console, is the power point and little thoughtful touches, like there's a little cutout so that the wire doesn't get caught when you have plugged your cool box in, or whatever you've plugged in. There are USBs, there's plenty of connectivity to make sure that this car is very much up to the times. It has it's part of the Ford Connect and Sync, so that you can play your music from online, and yet you still know you are in a Ford Mustang, because it oozes 60 odd years of class and of brand heritage from every pore. The other thing is, it's just fun to drive.
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6: I'm going to join a dual carriageway now. So that means I've got up to 70 and I've lifted off. But the other thing about this is, you can sit in sixth gear at 30 miles an hour and just pootle along. So with all of that said, the styling on the outside is aggressive, but it's the top of the range. It's the car on which the race car is based, so it has to be something a little more in your face. The bright red colour, honestly, when I knew I was getting one of these, I was hoping it would be the dark grey or the dark metallic blue. I've changed my mind. I had three or four red cars at the start of my driving career when I was in my late teens and my early 20s, and I thought I'd grown out of them. Nah, not at all. This is brilliant. Bright red with those matte or satin decals on the bonnet that are a massive throwback to the history of the Ford Mustang, and even some Ford Capris here in the UK. I had a 2-litre Ford Capri back in the day, just a 4-cylinder car, and when I say that this car reminds me of that a little bit, that is to say that this is a proper front-engined, rear-wheel drive car with a nice big bonnet or hood stretching off into the distance that you feel eminently comfortable in, whether you're nipping to the shops or whether you are literally doing a 10-hour, 11-hour driving day and crossing countries, because that's what I've done in this car. The stats are simply staggering. Over 2,600 miles at an average of 50 miles an hour. Now, there's about nearly 300 miles in the middle of that where I was commuting from our hotel to the racetrack. 6 days of doing that, in and out of morning rush hour traffic, in and out of the classic medieval city, in fact pre-medieval city, of Imola. So that slightly took my speed average and my mileage, miles to the gallon average, down a little bit. But incredibly, over that time and all of those 2,600 miles, 50 miles an hour average, and wait for this, 28.8 miles to the gallon. That's on a 450 horsepower V8. We don't get the full 500 here because you need a particulate filter in the European Union and therefore the UK as well. Now, just for fun, I decided that on the way back from Bologna, up through the Italian lakes and through the Swiss Alps, via Reims and then back home, I zeroed the second of the trip meters to see what it was getting. At one stage, it was over 34 miles to the gallon and 65 mile an hour average. And ultimately, with a bit of traffic, the M25, the Dartford Crossing, and various other things hanging around at Eurotunnel, that is, as near as makes no difference, 1,000 miles. And let me just scroll down. 60, just over 60 miles an hour. Oh, actually, 1,002.7 miles. And nearly 33 miles to the gallon. Let me just say that again. 33 miles to the gallon in cruise mode. A lot of that done on cruise control, and it's got radar version of that as well. That's simply staggering for a car of this performance and of this character. So you'll notice I've done the whole of this test sitting in the car. I haven't walked out and walked you round it. I could tell you about the matte black wheels and the big four exhaust sticking out the back and the carbon fibre rear spoiler, and the way it almost looks like it's sniffing the ground as it stands aggressively with a slight rake, and those Coke bottle kick-ups around the hips over the rear wheels. I could tell you all about that, but all I have to tell you is it's a proper Mustang. And the little Easter eggs of the silhouettes of the cars that have gone before it on etched onto the back windscreen, and the galloping pony on the front left-hand side of the front windscreen, and the galloping pony puddle lights under the door mirrors. All beautiful touches. Again, a nod to what has gone before. But ultimately, you know it's a Mustang. It looks like a Mustang, it sounds like a Mustang, and it might be the best driving Mustang yet. The basis for the Mustang Challenge car is a great road car, a great continental cruiser, and I don't want to give this back. I may just hide it away somewhere and get it out another day. And through the Swiss Alps, with the exhaust note rattling off the sheer rock faces, or with the windows down through the long tunnels looking over that bonnet, there's no better place to be to go for a drive. The 2026 Ford Mustang Dark Horse. It's an instant classic.
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0: The Mini Cooper is nothing short of a British icon. Since the early 1960s, when it completely revolutionised what it meant to have a small but fashionable car that put a smile on the face, it's been part of the fabric of British life and indeed around the world for many, many years now. And particularly when you see Minis out with of the UK, you can tell that whoever's driving it, they have a real love for British chic. But here in the United Kingdom, they are as popular as ever, and for very, very good reason. From the original Mini, the Alexis Ignotis designed Mini, through to the Frank Stevenson Mini in the early 2000s when BMW came involved, to nowadays, they have these cars still built in the United Kingdom in the factory in Oxford, which outputs over 1,000 cars a day. A British design with beautiful British craftsmanship as well, albeit made with German parts. But for consumers, that's what's given consumers such confidence in these cars in the modern era of Mini in the last 25 years, is having, yes, it's got the chic British design, but built with parts that are going to last and have been tested on what is a very trusted mark, BMW. And today, I'm very excited because I'm going to test the very latest Mini Cooper, but not the electric version, which has become quite popular recently. I'm going to try the Mini Cooper C, which is the entry-level petrol edition. It's part of a range of three models in the Mini Cooper range. You have the Mini Cooper C, starting from £25,500 with 156 horsepower. If you fancy something a little bit more punch to it, for just £3,000 more, you can have a Mini Cooper S with a bit sportier styling and 204 brake horsepower. And if you're feeling very, very spicy indeed, the Mini JCW John Cooper Works is £33,500 and 230 horsepower. Today, I'm going to try the Mini Cooper C, which, as I said, starts at £25,500. Now, what does your £25,500 get you? Well, gets you generally the basics of what you would need: cruise control, automatic gearbox, USB charging points, wireless charging, etc., etc. But if you want a couple of other little extras, there is the Level 1 pack for £2,000, which gives you adaptive headlights, folding mirrors, heated seats — critically, you need heated seats always — and a head-up display, which just goes above the top of the steering wheel. If you are feeling particularly flush, you can have a panoramic sunroof and a Harman Kardon stereo for a further £2,000 if you really want to. The car comes as standard in a kind of matte grey colour, a silvery grey colour. If you want to have it in a different colour, that's £550. And if you want to have it with slightly bigger wheels, that's another £550. So with a couple of options on it, like this particular car has, you're getting on for near to £30,000. But you may want to go for a Mini Cooper S, which will come with a lot of those options on it anyway, and you get the extra power as well. That's what I would be going for, I think, on the face of things. But this car, it's a very lightweight car, nice and manoeuvrable, with 156 horsepower, might not be so bad. In terms of fit and finish and what's around you in the cabin is, I mean, it's absolutely unique and class-leading at the same time. For a car of this price point nowadays, when you look at the competitors from other marks — in fact, there's a lot of companies now not even making a small little hatchback anymore. It just blows them out the water. Every little switch is high quality, and it's not just high quality, but it's very beautifully styled. Every little piece of this car has been thought about. The seats have got a leather bit in the middle with a Mini logo on it, and contrasted stitching with a nice kind of fabric on the seats, a sort of half leather, half fabric. All of the little buttons, they've just got a very reassuring feel to them. The steering wheel, actually, bizarrely, is incredibly chunky, but actually gives a kind of reassuring feel as well. That's very BMW, a slightly oversized steering wheel. But in general, you get in here and you feel like this is a seriously quality item. And at the price point for anything under £30,000 now of any size, you can see why these cars are so popular. I mean, in terms of monthly price, you can easily lease one for around £250 a month. So it's definitely at the affordable end of the market compared to what's around it. Now, in terms of practicality, it's a bit of a mix here. In terms of practicality and what you can fit in it, if you want to fit anybody in the back seat, the person driving needs to be about 5'2". I'm barely 6 foot, if maybe even 5'11". Nobody could sit behind me. So the back seats are completely useless. So you have to think of this car as a very practical two-seater. It is not. It might have four seats, but you're not fitting anybody in them. They do have ISOFIX points, but this particular car is a three-door. How you would want to get why they've even bothered with ISOFIX points, I have no idea, because getting a car seat in there and getting a baby into a car seat, forget it. It's just not what you would want for that. But for many people, if you either live on your own, or you know, you just, there's just two of you in the household, you don't have people in the back of the car, it's fine. I mean, you put the seats, you would basically have the seats down all the time, to be honest, and it would just give it a normal size boot. With the seats down, you can fit a set of golf clubs, a golf trolley, and what have you, and that's okay. But no chance of fitting anything, or any people anyway, in the back seat. So think of it as a two-seater, and you'll be okay. But for many people, as I say, that is good enough. What is very good in terms of practicality, there's a great little centre console. This car is an automatic. There is no manual option across any of the Mini Cooper range now, which is a shame, but it does open up a lot of space in between the seats, where I've got quite a large mobile phone. There's a large area where it can lie flat, room for my wallet, room for two cup holders, and there's a little wireless charging pad with a little strap to hold your phone in place when it's wirelessly charging. That's a really nice, clever thing. And again, it looks quality. It's been well thought out. It's fashionable. You can see why people, as soon as they get in these cars, they're sold, because all the little switches are great. The actual buttons are all very simple laid out. You have a button for front and rear demister. You've got one button to switch on the radio or flick songs. On the steering wheel, volume controls, easy to use cruise control, voice control, phone, everything you really need, to be honest. But actually, when you go to start the engine, this is where it looks really cool. You've got these almost like flight switches that many have used over the last 20 years or so, where you can toggle between the gears, you know, through drive, neutral, reverse. And then you've got a button that says experiences, which we'll talk about when we get out on the road, where you can toggle between the different moods that this car can have. And then the engine, you basically have a button which you turn like a key on the middle of the center console, and that can be, is for turning the engine on and off. But most of the information is on a circular screen, which is fitted right in the middle of the car. Now, what is slightly annoying is that they clearly use exactly the same dashboard for a left-hand drive car as a right-hand drive car. The actual screen is angled at the driver in a left-hand drive car. It's angled at the passenger in a right-hand drive car, which is a little bit annoying, but it doesn't detract. It doesn't detract too much. But what has made Mini so popular over the years, along with their fashionable design, is the way they drive. And I want to see what this one is like to drive. So let's go for a drive.
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0: Okay, so we're ready to go now for our drive of the Mini Cooper C. Reaching for the engine switch in the middle of the centre console, turn it to the right, and the little three-cylinder engine will thrum into life. And we're ready to get going. Automatic gearbox in this car. Again, no manual option available. You flick it down into drive, and off we go. So, this car, as I mentioned, a little three-cylinder BMW engine powers this internal combustion engine Mini. You can get an electric option should you wish. And of course, that for many customers, that could be the preferable option if you're not doing big miles. They've got a range, a real world range of around 150 miles or so. For a lot of people, that's enough. If you've got your own driveway, fair enough. But this one is much more of a long range Mini if you've got to be doing a lot of miles and out the town, or don't have access to lots of different charging points or petrol stations or what have you around you. So the range of in the fuel tank of around 400, 450 miles on a cruise, something like that. Plenty for what you need. And the thing that immediately comes to mind with the Mini is, well, first of all, the touch on the steering wheel, the quality on the steering wheel is the material. It's clearly been made with a quality material, which actually feels like it's going to last, like it's going to wear well. It makes you feel like you're in a quality item, but you're not at a crazy high premium price. And Mini are actually in a bit of a dreamland now, really, because there are fewer and fewer cars to compete with of this size now, because so many manufacturers are taking them off the range, or they're replacing it with fully electric versions, or, you know, that are fully electric only, which Mini did, and now that, you know, they have the choice between a petrol and an electric version of the car, which you can't, unless you're really eagle-eyed, you cannot tell the difference between them in terms of the look of them. But you immediately notice the car. The steering is very, very light at low speed. We're only doing around the town just now, 20 miles an hour. And the low speed ride of the car, you'd expect a Mini to maybe be a little bit stiffer and a little bit nasty. But actually, it's very impressive at how compliant it is actually over the bumps. The beep you can hear is the speed warning. It's just as soon as you go 1 mile an hour over, it beeps at you. That's something that just you have to put up with now in modern cars. They all have to do it. It's a regulation where speed warning and lane departure, but it you just get used to it. You don't even notice it after a little while. As I mentioned, no manual option for this car, automatic only. But as automatic gearboxes go, as a lot of them are now, so impressive. Just in town, I mean, you barely notice the gearbox working. It's very, very smooth. The way it's calibrated, you don't even notice it changing gear. It's the level of sophistication and in the calibration of these gearboxes, it just blows me away every time. Now, is it going to spoil the drive of a Mini? That's what we're going to go and find out. We're going to go to a road near where I live in Perth in Scotland, which is a little back road, should be perfect for a Mini. Normally, a Mini, particularly an entry-level Mini with not as much power as a John Cooper works, where you've got to work it a little bit harder, that should be a recipe for real fun. But does the automatic take it away? It might be really good around the town, but let's see what it's going to be like in the automatic. I mean, certainly just the initial character of a car, which you notice straight away, it's got this little bit of an urgency to it. The way it steers, it's got very light steering, but it's got a little, just like it wants the turn, it wants the go. And the engine is excellent. When you want it to be quiet, it's almost silent. The engine is really, really refined. Little three-cylinder BMW engine, perfect for this type of car, absolutely perfect. But how is it going to perform on a little narrow, nadgery Scottish B road? And that's the thing, is that the appeal about a Mini is that this, if you lived in the centre of London, but you still wanted to be driving around in a car, probably the perfect car still for the centre of London. You could park it in Mayfair, you could park it in Notting Hill, you could park it wherever you want, and you'd fit in, even in the entry-level model. But it can also, should, hopefully, perform, or a good many should perform, on a little back road as well. And think about that, the bandwidth for such a little car at what is now, you know, everything in context, anything under 30 grand for any car now is seen as good, is seen as good value and competitively priced. So immediately when you just put on just that 10 miles an hour more speed, so you're going from a 20 mile an hour zone in town, going over quite rough

40 miles an hour, and it's bumped me out of the seat. So as we build speed on, the ride is, it's starting to show up a little bit. But in a way, you kind of you want to let this car off with it a little bit. It just, it gets under your skin. It's just got that very hard to put your finger on personality to it. And that probably comes to, before you even turn the key in at this Mini Cooper, before you even turn the key, it's got you. Because the wheel, the big wheel, it just fits nice in your hands. It feels characterful. The light steering, it just wants to, you turn it just slightly and it just wants to turn in. It just wants to go. It's like, come on, let's go. Let's go and have some fun. It's got this personality about it. You can see why these cars are so popular. Braking wise, brakes aren't really brilliant, I'll be honest. There's, oh, another big, oh, there you go, over the bumps. It just wants to pogo you out the seat. But steering wise, very, very good. And the brakes, definitely not so good. And it's interesting that the initial kind of 15-20 degrees of turning is very, very positive, and it really wants to dart in. And then if you go past that, you then, it's like it runs out of steering lock. It's really strange, actually. So you turn in, if you can imagine turning in from, say, a left-hander going from 12 o'clock to 10 to 12, it's really positive then, and it really wants to turn in. But as soon as you go to, say, quarter two, it's like the front washes out. It's very, very, that's very, very strange. And then finally it starts to bite in. But the it's like there's this almost dead point where that initial point, it's like it's been tuned to give it that, you know, it's the biggest cliche in the world for a Mini. You'd say, oh, it's got that go-kart feel. They're clearly going after that to make you feel on that initial turn in, going, oh yeah, it's turning in, oh no, and then it's massive understeer as well. So it's, I guess that would take a little bit of getting used to, but that initial turn in is really good. And then if you want more, say if a corner tightens slightly, yeah, the front just wants to, it just wants to push. It's like the tyre doesn't want to do it, or it's like the steering's just almost over assisted in a way. There's another Mini. Well, I have no idea what that is. There's a Countryman is what has just passed me. There's quite a lot of them. Right. Now we're going to get a bit of speed on. You can immediately, listen to that! It's got that little three-cylinder engine. It just thrums in. And it's got plenty of performance. Plenty of performance. It's nippy enough. About 47 miles to gallon average you get from this car. A little bit more spirited driving, it will, that will come down a bit, but generally speaking, not bad at all. Maybe you'd like it to be a bit more for the entry-level version, but it's not bad. It's not bad. And again, if you're doing lots of town driving, it's okay. It is what it is. I don't know if you buy a Mini for it to be the absolute master of efficiency. Again, you let it off with things. This is what makes the Mini such a compelling package, and why they're so commercially successful, is that it's got you when you walk up to it. The styling is wonderful. It's, you know, it's evolved over the years since the modern Mini came out 25 years ago or so, but it's still got this. It's got this cute face. A little bit sharper at the back with a more triangular shaped angled lights, but it's really, really nice. Now, am I missing a manual gearbox? Good question. Do you know what? Actually, I don't. I never thought I'd hear myself say this, but even on a little back road like this, you're just becoming so used to now to driving automatic gearboxes, and like I said, they are getting so good now, and this one is an excellent example of how good a manual gearbox, how good an automatic gearbox can be. Really, really good to drive. And you, to be honest, you can just settle in and enjoy the handling. The handling is entertaining. Like I say, it's

0: got that initial darty turning, and it's good fun. Really, really good fun. Now, for a car this small, normally someone of my height struggles to, I'd say I'm not that tall, but I'm not short either, sometimes struggle to get a seat that's comfortable. In a recent review I did of the Volkswagen Golf R, that is a car where you can't get the steering wheel far out enough from the dashboard to then have the seat far back enough for me to get a place where I'm comfortable, my legs are comfortable. So to actually get the wheel in a comfortable position, I've got to sit way too close, and then my legs, I feel like I'm driving like Donkey Kong. So that's all to do with the wheel adjustment. And BMWs are the same. We've got a BMW 1 Series at home, and it's great because you can bring the wheel right out from the dashboard, and that means you just feel, if you know, you look at like a rally car, a World Rally Car, for example, all of the drivers, they have the wheel right up close to them, and then their legs more stretched out, and that allows them a bit more control. If your hands are lent right out, stretched out, and you're driving like Stirling Moss in a Maserati 250, you know, you don't quite have that same control. So big top marks there. This is not a big car, and yet I don't feel like I'm dwarfing it at all. I feel like I can sit very comfortably, and no doubt someone even taller than me could fit in here quite comfortably. My legs aren't bashing off any of the dashboard. There's loads of space around. I mean, quite an amazing piece of packaging, actually, this Mini Cooper C. Now let's go over a little railway crossing here. See, at low speed, the ride is really, really good. Okay, finally, we've got a little bit of clear road in front of us. See what the Mini can do. And at low speed, it just wants to dart. It just wants to turn in. Now, at the moment, we're in the core mode, which is like the normal driving mode. So why don't we go to the toggle on the dashboard that says experiences. So I push that down. I can have green tune. There's now a bird flapping its wings on the screen. Gives me 14.6 miles of bonus range. Well, there we go. I can go to personal simulator, back through core, and then you push it up and go, and it does a little woohoo. So there's a little G meter that whoever has been in this car before me has got 0.75 Gs round a corner. So let's see if it changes the driving characteristics on one of the best bits. Foot flat to the floor. Just feel a little bit of a slur there as it goes through the gears. And woof, we're off. We're off. The little three-cylinder motor providing great punch. And you would not believe, actually, how much pace you can put on here with just 156 horsepower. And it's off. It's got plenty punch. Over a little crest. And grip-wise, not enormous amounts. We turn into the right-hander and then up to a left. And it almost feels a little bit up on stilts a little bit. It's not got an enormous amount of grip at all. But you're having to balance that all the time. But that's a great little left-right sequence of corners there, and it's dancing about on its toes, and you feel like you're on the limit of grip. You're not actually going above the speed limit much at all, but it keeps you on your toes. I don't know if I'd want to drive it very hard on the wet or on a bone-dry day today. Really nice sunny day here in Scotland, early springtime. But is there any difference between go-kart mode and core mode? If there is, I can't tell the difference, to be honest with you. I think it's maybe brought a little bit more noise into the cabin, which is probably fake pumped in noise, but doesn't appear to change the handling characteristics very much at all. Maybe increases throttle response slightly, but not enormously so. So in conclusion then, should you buy a Mini Cooper C? Well, if you're not too worried about, if you want to carry passengers in the rear, then no, you should not, because you cannot carry any rear passengers whatsoever. So that's, if that's in your criteria, if you need to carry rear passengers, don't even bother going to the showroom. It's as simple as that. However, if you do long commuting, if you do lots of town driving, you live in the middle of London, you live in the middle of a big city, and you don't need that rear seat, it basically, that's the only reason not to buy this car. If you can get past that, the fact that there is no room for rear seat passengers, and therefore the luggage space is enough for you with the seats down, I cannot fault this car, really. For the price point nowadays, when you take it in the context of what you can get now for less than £30,000, the fact that you can get a car with a premium badge on it, with everything about it is premium, every surface you touch is high quality, the infotainment is really good, it's easy to use, it's, again, it's stylish, and I keep using that word, stylish, sophisticated, chic, all of the above. It's a high quality item, and, you know, provided you've got it in the budget, go up to the Mini Cooper S. It's another couple of £1,000. It's £3,000 more, but you get it with the big wheels anyway, you get it with a slightly nicer colour. Get a British Racing Green Mini Cooper S for £30,000. Nowadays, I genuinely think that's very, very hard to top. The car has got such a personality to it. But if you don't need the extra power, if you're quite happy with the 156 horsepower, you'll get a little bit more, pocket the extra couple of £1,000, you know, pocket the extra couple of miles per gallon every mile, you know, the little gains like that. I mean, performance-wise, straight-line speed is actually really, really good. And if you're going to be in the town a lot anyway, you wouldn't need it. So I have to say, it's great to experience the very latest Mini. And I've driven a couple over the years. I've driven one of the original John Cooper Works Minis. I've driven one of the previous edition Mini Coopers. And they've always impressed me so much. And this one, I have to say, is the best I've driven. Under the custodianship of BMW. BMW, what they've done with the Mini brand is just a triumph. Much like VW Audi have done with Bentley, and what BMW have done with Rolls-Royce. They've really taken these brands, these brilliant brands that could only come from Great Britain, and give them the tools they need to perform and to build great products. This is a world-beating product that's made right here in the heart of the United Kingdom. And I have to say, that makes me very proud indeed.
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1: 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I'm John Hindhoff and we're in the United States again for this particular vehicle. And what an absolute huge piece of American metal this is, because right now I'm standing next to a 2024 Ford Expedition Limited Max.
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1: Let me tell you about this car. I have done just over 500 miles in it, which has been a relatively reasonable combination of long distance from Miami up to Sebring, then back and forth to the track, then the reverse and a bit of pottering around in between time. So I think the mix of mileage that we've done in this car, been a bit of a team bus as well, which has been absolutely perfect. The two captain's chairs rather than the bench seat in the second row means nominally this is a 7 rather than the 8 seater that it could be. The bench seat in the back, I would say if two adults, but it's comfy for two adults, particularly if you pull the captain's chairs forward just a little bit. The overall experience of driving this car is actually very good indeed. Apart from that fabulous driving position, everything falls to hand pretty easily. Is it a big thing? Yes, it is, but it drives much smaller and it doesn't take you very long to get used to that. The 10-speed automatic gearbox shifts imperceptibly between the ratios. I'm sitting at 30 miles an hour at the moment in traffic. We're already in sixth. It should be noted that although this is a big car and it is a body-on-chassis construction, so much like the big pickup trucks here, this is only being relative, a V6. This is the 3.5 litre turbocharged V6. Comes in actually three states of tune depending on which model of the Expedition you have. The standard cars have about 375. The Limited as standard, and this is a Limited Max, the longer wheelbase version, is 400, and there's a stealth pack that you can put on to push it up to 440. Even with the Max, the towing capacity is 9,000 pounds. It's a little bit more, I think 9,300 for the shorter wheelbase version, and that's very competitive in this marketplace. And the torque that this 3.5 litre V6 put out, I can only imagine that it would tow right up to that without much problem at all. There is a setting in the gearbox for towing. The overall ride and comfort, very good indeed. You have to be relatively smooth with your driving inputs. Of course you can. This is a big, high centre gravity vehicle, and therefore you're not going to be throwing it around like a Ford Mustang on a track. But when you drive it sympathetically, it's really rewarding. Incredibly, in UK miles per gallon, for a vehicle that's this big and this heavy, and I'll come back to that in a minute. Let me give you the mileage. We've seen 25 to 31 miles to the gallon, depending on what we've done in the UK. Obviously, take a bit off for the US mileage. It seems to like sitting around about 60 to 65, and at that point it's pretty economical, even with the fairly bluff aerodynamic profile that it presents to the wind going forward. Get up to 70, 75 where that is allowed, and your MPG is going to suffer a little bit. I want to go back to talk about the weight of this car. Whilst you don't really notice it when you're driving it, it does give the car a super planted heft in a good way. It's long, but it's fairly wieldy around town, and it's very easy to drive slowly and smoothly, and actually it's very easy to park as well. The steering rack is pretty well assisted, so in parking terms you can twirl the wheel very quickly indeed. I've got to say that I was surprised that it was only a V6. It's got a nice rumble without ever being too intrusive. I thought it was a V8, I'll be honest with you. And it was only when I lifted the bonnet and counted the manifolds and the headers underneath the plastic and then looked up the specification that I realised it was another variation of the venerable Ford 3.5-litre V6. Now, in Europe and the UK, this would be an enormous vehicle. It absolutely dwarfs Range Rovers and all of the European SUVs, but the parking spaces here are made for vehicles of this size, and as I said, it's pretty easy to park. I've seen a lot of Explorers, which is the next one down, as well as Expeditions from Ford. I'm told that the new one has been refined even further, and I'm here to tell you that I can't wait to get my hands on the 2025 model, because this car is more than adequate. Now, you could say 25, 30 miles to the gallon. Wow, I can't live with that as a daily. But out here, particularly if you're going to cover long distances, the car has, what have I got there? That's getting on for 600 miles of range in it, which I think is pretty impressive. And I actually haven't had to put any fuel in it whilst I've had the car. Now, I'm renowned for being a bit of Johnny Softfoot, but even when I have been making progress, the numbers haven't gone down too badly. Overall, the equipment level in this mid-range limited is very good. It's got the Ford Sync 4 system, which does everything you need to do, and there's still a good variety of physical switches to do all of the things you need to do a lot of. And I think it's a nice balance, actually, between that. It should be noted that in Europe, the NCAP safety features, safety organisation rather, are saying that they'll only be giving top marks now to vehicles that have physical switches and buttons, because the move to solely touchscreens has become too distracting. And haven't we been saying that for a little while? So well done to Ford for resisting that. And I'm now interested to see how the replacement for this car looks and feels inside. This one's got the tilt slide sunroof with a blind over it, and really everything that you need to have. Plenty of power points, including somewhere that you can plug your computer in. It's maybe not all things to all people, but it'll be a lot of things to most people, I think, is how I'd like to put it. And as I say, it's been a bit of a surprise to me, and I've enjoyed driving it. And certainly for what the work that we've put it to, it's been very impressive indeed. And at the end of the day, you see that many of this type of vehicle over here in the US that you can understand why the Ford Expedition is as popular as it is. 3.5-litre V6 does the job. Pretty good on the gas mileage. Yep, alright, I'll have one of these again, and please can I have the new one when it comes out, Ford. So the 2024 Ford Expedition V6, 3.5-litre, it does exactly what you'd expect it to, and then just a little bit more. It has a little bit more personality.
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1: 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And for this, what has been an extended Real World Road Test, we've put a car that we've had before through, in some ways, the ultimate test of whether it lives up to its billing. This is the medium-sized SUV mid-range of Mazda, and it is the CX-60. Joe Bradley has been driving this car, and we'll talk to him in a moment.
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1: Right, so first of all, let's have a quick look around the car. This is the new for 2025 version of the car. In terms of the styling, it hasn't changed much since we were at the launch up in the borders of Scotland a few years ago. And then when we took the previous model to this to Le Mans Classic, so that was a couple of years ago. This one's finished in a nice dark grey colour with a bit of bright work on the side. Think back to that launch programme. If you haven't heard it, it's still available on the archive. I raved about the drivetrain. This, in a world that is going the other way, is a 3.3-litre straight-six, inline-six diesel. And I was thoroughly impressed by the torque, by the smoothness of the engine. Mazda say that they've made a few tweaks and changes to their car for the 2025 year. It doesn't show on the outside, as I say. The front-end styling is pretty bold, with the big Mazda grille and the big Mazda badge. Slight change to the headlamp design. They made the headlamps a little bit smaller. They don't go quite as far into the grille, but they do have the adaptive headlights. Some detailed changes on the grille as well. I'll try and not get knocked over by this large piece of machinery that's going past by me. Down the side, this car's got the privacy glass from the B pillar backwards, a nice set of multi-spoke alloys, which it would be very, very easy to clean there on it in a satin silver colour. And one thing I remember talking about when I went to the launch of this car and when we've had it since, I really think they've done very good design work at Mazda to make what is really quite a big box, which is what SUVs are, actually look quite stylish. There's a hint of a coupe roof as the back window, the arrowhead on the back window, draws your line to think that the roof line is coming down. It's actually not. The roof line stays almost at the same level, but your eye line is drawn down by that arrowhead. Flattened arches with a bit of roughy-tufty plastic cladding around it. That's pretty par for the course nowadays. I promise that's not the Mazda. Open the door, it opens very wide. We'll talk about the interior with Joe in a minute. So this is another SUV where the door actually goes down over the sill. Why is that important? Because if you do any kind of running around in a car like this, the sills get dirty, and it means that it isn't dirty. So you don't get the bottom of your chinos or your long dress, in Joe's case, dirty when you're getting in and out of the car. In the back seats, one of the things that I've always tried, although neither of my parents are with me anymore, my mum used to get in to the back seat by stepping into it, putting her backside on the seat, and then bringing her legs around. So intrusion into that space by the rear wheel arch is always something I look at, and this is not bad at all. My mum would have liked the bin in the back of there. That's quite regal. At the back, hatchback, huge amount of luggage space, and this has done a job of work over the last few weeks. Again, we'll detail that in a few moments' time. Electric tailgate, which also locks as well. There it is beeping down. Joe Bradley
3: is with me. Well, actually, let's go and sit in the car, Joe. You go and jump in the driver's seat, and I'll jump in the passenger seat. This is a very nice place to be in, electric seats. A cabin that I'm delighted to see has got proper switches instead of just a big screen. There is a big screen in front, but it's not a touch screen. You use the centre wheel on there. Well, you've had this car for a while because this has been the Le Mans and the Nürburgring car. It's still got to get back home from Germany. You've had one of these before. You've slotted straight back into it. I know that. What's your impressions of the 2025 version of the Mazda CX-60 inline diesel?
4: I like the inline six-cylinder engine. I'm a big fan of inline six cylinders. Firstly, from the outside, it's a very good-looking car, especially in this colour. It's got the black windows at the back, so you've got the privacy windows, privacy glass. The gunmetal grey alloys go very well with this body colour. And when you're walking up to the car and you see it in the car park, one, you think, that's a bit of a unit because it's a big SUV. But it looks pretty. It's a pretty car. As far as usage, I mean, it's the perfect beast for what we've needed. It's been a beast of burden, hasn't it?
1: Oh, yeah.
4: It's served our needs. It's we've brought a lot of luggage. We're taking a lot of wine and cheese back, obviously, yeah, or from the continent.
1: I think that's the law.
4: Yeah, absolutely. And I like a car to look nice as well as drive nice.
3: Well, we'll come back to its performance in a moment. Peter Mackay is sitting behind me, and he's been in the back of this car. You drove the white one as well that we did the two trips in a couple of years ago. A few detail changes here. Mazda's still on point with the CX-60?
5: I think so, and I would echo Joe's point about the powertrain. I think that's the really unique thing about this car. It's quite a nice treat to drive a diesel now because we're so rare now. So many manufacturers go into either just petrol electric, fuel electric, etc. But it's got great grunt. I mean,
3: would you know it was a diesel from the inside? I mean, it's been a long time since diesels were rattly, but a straight six, 3.3 litre. It's an unusual choice. I thought that at launch. But I have to say, I was converted within the first 15 miles.
5: Yeah, it's got great torque. It's quite, it's an SUV. It weighs around 2 tonnes, and you wouldn't notice. It's got about 250 horsepower, but it's the torque that makes the difference. Yeah. Do you know it's a diesel? You know it's not a petrol, anyway. It's got a completely unique sound, actually. Really interesting, but quite burly sound when you put your foot down. And, I've enjoyed driving it.
3: Not unpleasant at all, actually, when it does need to rev. It's not an engine you do need to rev, and being a diesel, it doesn't need to rev to give you the torque. Everybody talks about the power figures, but you drive the torque, 254 PS for those of you who are interested in those things. But what does that translate to, Joe, in the kind of miles that you've done? Because you've done a bit of everything. Down from Sunderland with PMAC and Sam to Le Mans, running around backwards and forwards at Le Mans. It was our logistics vehicle at Le Mans for Sam, going backwards and forwards to the supermarket. Then the trek across from Le Mans to the Nürburgring, see above comments in terms of back and forth to the track, and now you're getting ready for the long trek home. How's it handled those, in some ways, quite different requirements?
4: Well, the journey down from the northeast of the UK to the south, it handled those traffic jams really well, or across into France and certainly here in Germany. Peter mentioned just the weight of the car. Mm. You don't really notice the weight of the car, and you don't notice the weight of the car in performance or even handling. The car is very, very agile.
3: How do suspension and chassis engineers do that nowadays for a car that is, you know, 4.5, 5, more than that, 6 feet off the ground and is a big unit, as you mentioned? I'm not saying it's a Mazda MX-5. That would be silly, although the steering wheel is very much has the feel of an MX-5. How do they do that nowadays? You wouldn't throw it around, but it's a direct feel on this. It's a proper Mazda.
4: It's quite simply the damping. I mean, this rides the bumps.
3: Everybody looks at an SUV and says nobody needs that type of car, but with three or four up, with a load of luggage and equipment, then sometimes you do. But you're going to pay the price for that in terms of its efficiency. Except not on this car. This is a supremely efficient diesel engine. Its emissions are actually lower than most petrol cars of a similar capacity or even a smaller capacity. That was one of the big USPs at launch. They've not done much with the engine. I found when I took it to Le Mans Classic 2 years ago, Joe, the efficiency was quite extraordinary, particularly on the longer runs, so long as you keep it to British motorway speed, 65, 70 miles an hour.
4: Yeah, I was getting nearly towards 50 miles to the gallon.
3: Yeah.
4: Even loaded up, that's what we were getting. As an everyday car, it's a beautiful drive, but then I want to go and get those garden fence planks, and I fold the seats down, and it's got a massive amount of room.
3: Well, you need to put all the grandchildren
4: all the
3: in
4: kids
3: it.
4: And all their kit in it, and all their, you know. And so this is a, you know, it's an SUV, and it does what it says on the tin.
3: So in terms of long-distance cruising, running backwards and forwards, doing the shorter distances, it's coped with all that admirably. Big difference. There's a difference on the rear suspension. Some journalists thought it was a bit harsh, the original version of this car. I've got to say, I didn't agree with it. More refinement from the rear suspension, slightly more comfortable with the new car?
4: The way I would gauge that is, as a backseat passenger,
3: yeah,
4: I was trying to send a text. And when you're in a car with a harsh ride, your finger bounces around your screen. In the back of this, I was able to send that text without and very, very quickly without my finger. And that's the Bradley's gauge harsh your suspension is. That, like I say, it's got a beautiful ride. It's very agile. It doesn't feel like a 2-ton-plus car. And that's got to be said. That's got to come from the way that they've engineered the suspension at the rear as well as everything else.
3: Peter Mackay, final word from you on the Mazda CX-60 inline six-cylinder diesel.
5: Well, when I was driving the car, I noticed that the big thing is the steering wheel, and it's the ergonomics of the steering wheel are absolutely perfectly judged, I would say. The feel of the material in your hand is really nice, and it just sits in your hands perfectly. The switches are all in the right places.
3: Yeah, and it's not a load of switches either. It's just what you need to do, and I found it very intuitive when I drove it.
5: And this is one thing that's very much a useful thing in modern cars. You can, when you turn off the driver assistance systems, they stay off.
3: Yeah.
5: Which, for anyone who's, I'm in a new car, different new cars all the time, and hire cars and things, and some of them you've got to switch it off every single time you switch the engine on. Not here. Once it's configured, that's it. And if you want to switch other sound alerts and things off, you can do. And then equipment-wise, it's got heated and cooled seats, which in the summer, the cooled seats are a real winner. And then heated steering wheel for the winter time. So it's got all of the mod cons that you would want, and the cruise control is very good. It's proper adaptive cruise control, which some of those systems work well, some of them don't. This one, they say the adaptive cruise works very nicely.
3: It's had a workout. It's still got to get back to the UK, the average for everything that the guys will have done. It'll be somewhere in the mid-40s, and that'll go up probably on the journey back. We've been driving the Mazda CX-60 3.3 diesel, 254 PS, all-wheel drive. This is the executive line auto with the 8-speed automatic. And at the moment, in the UK, in June 2025, this is £100 under £50,000, with the machine grey metallic paint taking up £750, £1,400 for the comfort pack and £1,900 for the driver and assistance pack. So the standard car weighing in just under 49,000. As we've driven this car, it's £53,000. Now, that sounds like a lot of money, but you are getting a lot of car that can do a lot of things. The Mazda CX-60 for 2025. Improved, but don't make too many changes on a good thing, and Mazda have done a cracking job on this one.
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1: Electrified, not electric, and that's important because this is a car that we've tested before with an internal combustion engine, and the underpinnings of this car with the full battery electric powertrain pretty much identical. So an internal combustion engine, drivetrain, gearbox, etc. has been replaced with batteries and an electric motor. Now that clearly has led to some compromises. It's not necessarily the best way to go with fully BEV vehicles. You want to start almost with a clean sheet of paper, as some manufacturers have, and then you have fewer compromises in terms of where you can put the batteries, etc., etc. But don't think that this is a bad car and the worst of both worlds because of that. Quite the reverse, actually. Everything that I liked in the GV70 with the internal combustion engine has been retained and in some cases improved upon. Infotainment, the personalization options of the screens, the clever little reverse or side view cameras that pop up in your dials when you indicate and pull out, slight revision of the operating system, the seats, very comfortable, could do with a little bit more side support, but other than that, very good indeed. The weight feels on the road, the weight of the steering, and certainly the ride and handling I'm very impressed with, as I was when it had an internal combustion engine. So that hasn't been thrown out, it's been enhanced. And one of the biggest things that's enhanced it in terms of its package, because this is a very refined and premium product, is the electric motor. Shocking, isn't it? Sorry, pun unintended there, but I'll take it. The personality of this GV70 Electrified is perfectly suited to the beautiful power delivery that you get from the electric drivetrain. There's a pretty good correlation between regenerative braking and friction braking. There is one pedal operation, if that's what floats your boat. I tend to use that in traffic. The ultimate power and the acceleration and how it goes, yeah, I understand it. And I understand why people go on and on about that with electric cars, but honestly, that's not how you drive it in everyday use, and that's why this is a real-world road test. It's the torque and the instant torque and that progressive power that you can get and torque that you can get if you drive it smoothly. I've found that in the eco setting rather than the comfort or the sport is the way that you get the best out of that. It slightly deadens the accelerator pedal so that you've got more control over your throttle input, and that makes the car smoother to drive. The range, now that is a bit of a problem for me. I've been across to Europe, I've done 1200 miles or there and thereabouts, and with a full 100% charge, which you don't always want to do, of course, but when I've been able to put it on overnight on mains domestic power and get it back up to the full 100%, around about 250 miles, and that is, I think, probably 60 miles, 100 kilometres, maybe a little bit more short of what this car really needs to be outstanding. Don't get me wrong, it's very good, but it's just a tiny bit short. Whether that is down to the compromises that have had to be made, this car has got a slightly bigger battery pack in the 2026 version that I'm driving now than it originally had, and that has made things better. But I'm getting, with no hooning around and very careful driving, I'm getting 2.8 miles to the kilowatt hour. Now, you might not know if that's good or bad, and probably I don't either. I can only compare it against other premium BEVs that I've driven. and I was expecting, given the nature of the driving that I have been doing in this last 10 days or so with the Genesis GV70 electrified, to see the north side of 3 miles to the kilowatt hour. Some of this car's competitors, even bigger premium cars than this, 3.5, 3.7, driving them in the same way. Yes, I've been in Europe, but no, I haven't been doing 130 clicks, 85 miles an hour. Far from it, 65 to 70, 72, 73. What I found out with this car's smaller sibling, the GV60, which was designed as a battery car right from the outset, was that there was a much bigger difference between driving at, say, 60 to 65 and 70 to 75 than there is in an equivalent petrol or diesel car. The efficiency difference was much greater. And I'm seeing that a little bit in this car, but not as much. But I just can't seem to wring any more miles per kilowatt hour out of it, even driving it as smoothly and as carefully as I can. But that aside, don't discount this car, because, as I said, far from being the worst of both worlds of the internal combustion engine car and an electric car, it has brought the good things from both those cars together. And whether that's the suspension settings, the way it rides and drives and steers, the general feeling of premium quality that oozes from every touch point, and then that silky smooth, not a torque curve, is it? It's like stretching an elastic band. There seems to be no end to the torque on this car, which means you just get it rolling and keep it rolling. And by the way, on that, whoever's done all the bearings and everything else, chapeau, because this car rolls for fun, to the point where I haven't really decided whether it's better to have the regen on or just let the car coast to get the better mileage. The one thing I would say is that this isn't a cheap car. Cars, generally speaking, aren't cheap anymore, let's be honest, particularly not premium cars. And this is a genuine premium product from Genesis, as are all of their offerings. Starting at around about 60 and going up to just over 70, this is the luxury one, so it sits at the top end of that. Luxury being the trim level. Would you buy a car like this if you only did a maximum journey of 110 to 120 miles? Yes, maybe you would. I think I'd probably buy something smaller if all I was using this for was to commute to the station or go and do the weekly shop or take the kids that I don't have to school and to football practice and cricket, etc. Those activities that the kids I don't have don't go to, obviously, but you know what I mean. 250, so really 200 miles, isn't it, is more than adequate for that. But it's only on the longer trips, and I've been to Spa for the FIAWAC and then on to the Nürburgring for the 24 hours, and then directly back from the Nürburgring back to the UK. In fact, I couldn't get all the way to Spa without stopping for a quick top up of electrons. The good news is it's got a very fast charge rate, and it has a battery preconditioner, so you can use the fast chargers at their most efficient. The bad news is you'll be looking for those slightly more often on a longer journey than I think you'd like. But it has changed my mind about taking full electric cars on longer journeys on the continent. The infrastructure is good, still not perfect, and the information around that infrastructure on the apps, round about 70 to 80% of the information, i.e. the charge rate, in speed, in cost, and what app, RFID card, or scheme you've got to be signed into, has been quite simply wrong. The good news is that on the continent, I've been able to pay with credit cards. Sometimes I had to try 2 or 3 credit cards, but it's always worked. I think only once I had to drive away and find another one, which was mildly irritating. But then, of course, you don't get your discounts. That's not Genesis' fault, and it's not the GV70 Electrified's fault either. So the mere fact that I can turn around to you quite honestly now and say that I am happy to take a full electric car to, on some of our European trips, which aren't just across to Cali and back, as you well know, I think that speaks volumes for this car and for electric cars in general. And so you're probably likely to hear a lot more about electric cars. Taking a car that was built, designed, conceived from the very start, it's a petrol engine car, and slotting in electric drivetrain from the Hyundai Kia Genesis range. This is a swan of a machine. Beautifully put together, fabulously smooth, and a driving experience that totally befits the character of the car. The motive power unit, other than that slightly critical, that I'm being slightly critical of the range, but the driving experience, you wouldn't know what you've got underneath the bonnet, and neither do you care, because it fits so well. Well done, Genesis, taking a car built for one thing, reimagining it, repurposing it for another, and giving it an extended life. The GV70 Electrified.
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6: Welcome to this real world road test of the Cadillac Escalade 600. It's Peter Mackay and Nick Damon here in beautiful Daytona Beach, Florida. It's the day after the Rolex 24 Hour at Daytona. We're about to head home. We're about to head to Orlando Airport. But over the last few days, we've had the use of this beautiful Cadillac Escalade for going back and forth to the circuit and indeed sleeping in. And so a huge thank you to the lovely folks at Hertz Car Rental that will sort us out with this Cadillac Escalade. And Nick, we've just had a wonderful Denny's breakfast, something that we would never get in the UK, and a car like this would certainly never work in the UK either, but here in the United States it fits in rather nicely.
7: Absolutely. I think if you're going to have several Denny's breakfasts, you need something of this size, to be honest. If you're going to go to America, you go to the American thing. That's either a massive truck or a Cadillac Escalade, and luckily you've got the Cadillac.
6: We do. We've got this American icon, this Cadillac Escalade 6.2 litre V8, which sounds absolutely fantastic. You'll hear that in a minute when we get going and head off to Orlando. 420 horsepower channeled through a 10-speed super smooth automatic gearbox. But it's the numbers of this car, Nick. The 22-inch wheels that it sits on, 5.7 metres long, so it's like nearly a whole metre longer than a Range Rover, and 2.6 tonnes in weight. Published miles to the gallon, 16 miles to the gallon. We've been getting 11.7 in the 140
7: miles. But those are American
6: miles.
7: Gallons.
6: Ah,
7: so
6: true.
7: So for good old English gallons, you can add 20% to it.
6: Okay, so 15 miles to the gallon. Yeah, so you don't need to worry about that. But when you're in a Cadillac Escalade, you don't need to worry about that because you're in a nice comfy chair, etc. We've used this car as our kind of rolling hotel over the course of the Daytona 24-hour weekend. Did it pass the grade for sleeping in?
7: Well, to be honest, it gave an extra flexibility. I'm sure not something that Cadillac and their designs ever thought about was whether you could sleep a crew of people working in a pit lane. But you can lay down the rear seat, the third length. You can lay down the captain's armchair to the second bench, and you can just recline out like a full, you know, double bed, much like the Austin Maxi from 1970. Or if you have a, you know, perhaps a little back problem, or you want to be, you can just recline the main seats. You could easily seat, I think you could sleep possibly four pit lane reporters at one time.
6: Well, I mean, with Cadillac going to Le Mans again this year, maybe that's what all their drivers will be asking for. Maybe that's what we'll be asking for, a Cadillac Escalade to enjoy at Le Mans. This car starts, it's a premium price vehicle, it's a premium vehicle, there's leather everywhere. $95,000 starting price for this test car in black Raven paint and jet black leather. You can go all the way up to the CTS-V model, which is $164,000, but does have
8: 600 horsepower. I think that that's the Damon edition.
7: That seems a fair increase for the extra power, to be honest.
8: Yes,
7: half as much again for horsepower.
8: Yeah, another 200 horsepower. So enough chat. We've talked you through the features of the vehicle. It's very comfortable, very easy to operate. But let's go for a drive.
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8: So, it's time to head off to Orlando for our flight home. So let's fire up this 6.2-litre V8. Not sure if that comes through on our little recorder here, but the one thing about this Cadillac Escalade is you do get that American soundtrack. So, we're off to the airport. We've got Johnny Palmer and Joe Bradley relaxing in comfort in the rear of the car.
9: Hello!
8: There you go. You thought we were lying? We're not. This is... Now, where are we going? We're going okay. Off to the left we go. We're going left, actually, Nicholas. Yeah, so this is an insight for you, as well as a road test.
7: I'm not the sat-nav.
8: No, thankfully not. Luckily, this Cadillac Escalade has a very clear sat-nav and a head-up display, which, when we were driving to the hotel on the way here, it was quite late at night, was very useful, actually, when you don't know the road as well. But 10-speed automatic gearbox just glides along nicely. There's a couple of different driving modes you can use in the car. Funnily enough, when we picked it up, it was in sport. Mm. I thought, the ride's a bit stiff. That's not what you would expect from a Cadillac. But when I put it into tour, it was much, much nicer. You're in the passenger seat, Nick. What does it feel like in the passenger seat?
7: Well, it's very roomy.
8: Yeah.
7: Realistically, there is, as you say, it's nearly 6 metres long, and you do see that most of that space has been used for passenger and luggage capacity. There's virtually zero rear overhang, so that means you're getting all the back, and it's not got a massive, but whilst it has a very imposing front end, it's not hugely long, so you get plenty of space. It's very comfortable. I mean, no complaints from the children in the back.
8: No, definitely not. Definitely not. They've glided to the circuit and back and forth in comfort each and every day for this Rolex 24 hours. We're just heading along in Daytona Beach, and then we'll get out onto the highway, so we'll get to put the car through its paces. We've had 142 miles in it since we picked it up, so now starting to get a feel for it. And you know, a car of this size, you have a certain degree of expectation of what it will do and what it won't do. The one thing about the thing that stands out for me, Nick, is the soundtrack of this car. Mm. This is that you feel special every time you fire it up. Every time you give the throttle a squeeze, it sounds fantastic.
7: Yeah, I think that's half the reason for the 11.9 mpg. There is no regulation about how quickly you get to 30 miles an hour, is there?
8: not that I'm aware of. Yes. Yes, it's and the gearbox is the one thing that is that nowadays the modern gearbox, they don't have any delay. They just pick up and go. But yeah, in terms of what is the kind of typical customer for this car? Well, you must have big family, golf clubs, dogs, all sorts. You could all jump in here, and we've even got a mains plug in the back.
7: Yeah, that was quite worth it. You haven't got to separate yourself from your laptop, which is good news. If you're planning, the formation for the soccer team, which you actually have entirely in the car with you. The other thing about it is, despite having a lot of vehicles that have three rows of seats have no rear luggage space, but there's also a lot of luggage space as well. So yeah, you can basically take the entire family across the country in a vacation and emerge completely fresh at the other end.
8: Yes, it will do. It will do plenty of cruising miles, range of about 350 miles or so. A lot of that comes down to the thrust of the engine, but the rear seats as well, the third row, you can put them flat. So if you don't need the seats, you can put them flat and get the extra luggage space from it. So this is the more flexible version of the Escalade. You can get a two-row seat version, but this is the extended wheelbase version that the folks at Hertz Rent-A-Car arranged for us. If you're coming on holiday to the United States, like we are, if you've got a big family, again, great idea to go for a big machine like this and get the... I think, to be honest, it's part of your cultural experience.
7: Absolutely. Swallows the luggage. The biggest problem is when you hire cars, they've got enough room for the people, there's never enough room for the luggage. There's enough room for the people and the luggage and their friends' luggage and people you meet on the way.
8: you never know who you're going to meet on the way.
7: That's true.
8: Especially on a race weekend too. You never know who you'll bump into along the way. But at regular everyday speeds, it's, from my understanding, it's not air suspension. It's just regular springs, but glides along at low speed fairly nicely. You get a little bit through on some of the motorways here in Florida. Not as smooth as you would think. There's a few that are kind of a little bit rough. Actually, not that different to UK motorways, actually, in many ways. But it's very, very comfortable, nice and easy to drive. And actually, in terms of what I was worried about, Nick, when I saw the car come around the corner at Hertz Rent-A-Car, I was thinking, how are we going to park this? This is so much bigger than what we're used to driving. But you've got the camera for the back of it, big wide mirrors as well, and it's been a bit of a breeze actually, because you and I we've been doing the shape.
7: Yeah, well, yes, but I think also it helps that Americans produce American sized parking spaces.
8: That makes such a difference.
7: So, they haven't got the same problem we've got, which our standard parking size is still based on an Austin A40 from 1956. They actually realise that cars have got bigger and longer, and therefore the spaces are there. But you say it's very manoeuvrable, surprisingly manoeuvrable for its size, and with overhead cameras, rear cameras, and side cameras, and things called mirrors apparently you can use as well. You can actually get the thing into any old space, really.
8: Yes, the most highly qualified driver.

0: Spurs. You might get Bastet Cameron. Might get, they do like Smith, which is fantastic.
1: That's when, do we have, is it just in the United States, isn't it? There's lots of things that you see over here you don't see in the UK, and that's very much what this car is. If you're coming on holiday, it's a part of American life that you're experiencing. It's a car that just would not fit within the UK. What else can we say about this car? What else can we talk about? It's, you know, it's super comfortable. It's got everything that you need. We've actually not even bothered putting in the Apple CarPlay and or Android Auto. We're actually just using the Cadillac's own sat nav system, and it hasn't let us down once.
0: No, I mean, I think it's a good point. There's no glaring downsides, no glaring emissions. It's got kind of everything. You kind of go, yeah, it's got that. Yeah, it'll do that. It's, you know, it's very comfortable. Drive position is fully adjustable. You've got an electric operated steering wheel. The screens are really clear, quite nicely laid out. Yeah, they've got a bit of style to them. Even leather topped the screens as well, leatherette topped the screens. Yeah, I mean, it's a remarkably sort of complete vehicle.
1: I think also in the UK, you look at how even like a long wheelbase Range Rover or a Bentley Bentayga or whatever, Rolls-Royce Cullinan, cars are getting bigger and bigger. Even an X5 now, you look at a BMW X5 nowadays compared to the original one, they've got so much bigger. So, you know, maybe with Cadillac's global motorsport ambition, of course, going to Le Mans on a regular basis, now competing in the World Endurance Championship with Hertz Team Jota, we might see these coming to the UK in right-hand drive. One day.
0: I'm sure they'll be sold in continental Europe, absolutely.
1: They are, yes. You can get them in because of, you know, left-hand drive, you can get them in Europe. But as cars get bigger and bigger in the UK, it might well be that we end up with a Cadillac Escalade as our bus to go to Le Mans, or indeed even the Nürburgring. Of course, you know, GM with big ambitions with the Corvette.
0: I'd love to do a tallest Wagen around the Nürburgring in this thing. It'd be fantastic, wouldn't
1: it? Oh my word, yes. Well, it does have gear shift paddles. Oh, in fact, we haven't even used them.
0: That sport mode's in quite tight, and off we'll go.
1: So, why don't we try a bit of sport mode? We are in the middle of town, but so sport, you get a little bit more noise from the engine. So, let's see which...
0: Go follow my button, will I?
1: Oh, there we go. Is it quite a little bit of increase in throttle response? You've got the driving modes. You have tour, sport, off-road, tow and haul. It's got a fantastic towing capacity. But I have to say, I quite like tour. It's just nice and serene.
0: Oh, that's you, Peter. Very serene.
1: I don't think so. I'm definitely not sport anyway, that's for sure. Off-road, possibly not. You can just hear it there, just with the kick down there. Nice roar from that American icon V8. So, if you're coming to the United States and you're bringing the whole family on holiday, you go to Disney World or whatever, we can highly recommend this Cadillac Escalade. Or if you have the incredible niche of having four pit lane reporters who need to all snooze simultaneously.
0: It's more common than you think, Peter.
1: It's what Cadillac were thinking about when they designed this car. But an American icon and a cultural experience as well to drive a car of this sheer magnitude and size. The Cadillac Escalade from Hertz Car Rental. Great fun.
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2: The FIA World Endurance Championship has finally reached the half distance marker. And of course, we're due to be a couple of rounds behind, effectively, or one round behind, and certainly a redeployment of a new venue as well. So, four races still to go. And round five brings us to Austin, Texas, for the 6 hours of the

0: Circuit of the Americas, or the Lone Star Le Mans, as it's more appropriately titled. This is RS3, part of the Radio Show Limited network of channels, and thank you for joining us on what is a very busy weekend, not least with the 992 Cup race, which takes place at Spa-Francorchamps throughout the course of the day, and other support categories that we've been covering via IMSA Radio RS2 through the course of the IMSA proceedings. But this is the main event, and we can look forward to today. Free practice 3, which is already well underway, qualifying to come a little bit later on for the two categories. And remember, there are two sessions each for the two categories. Here's Marco Sorensen from Aston Martin.
1: It's a clear lap in terms of traffic, or you can cool down. Yeah.
0: So just a bit of information there to Marco Sorensen from his engineer about the whereabouts of the other cars around the Circuit of the Americas at the moment. But yes, coming here then after a fascinating 6 hours of Sao Paulo, which happened in the middle of July. And prior to that, the season kicked off with a couple of six-hour races, one in Imola, won by Toyota, then Spa, which was won by BMW, Le Mans, won by Toyota again, but the other Toyota, Car 7, and then we had another victory for BMW in a, as I say, an up-and-down race, which arguably should have been dominated by Cadillac throughout the course of the race and into Lagos, but Cadillac making one too many errors, particularly early on in the race. There was also a sticky wheel that would not come off the Will Stevens car during his first pit stop. So Cadillac, weirdly, even though they're not brilliantly placed in the championship, have a fabulous car and will be looking to try and do very well at their home race this weekend. So welcome to our coverage for the weekend. My name's Johnny Palmer. Delighted to say as well that we're joined through the course of today and tomorrow by John Hindorf. Jules Gounon now for Alpine Team Radio. So quite a lot of understeer. Jules is complaining about in the number 36 Alpine. This track, 5.5 kilometres in length, lots of elevation change, heading all the way up that steep hill towards Big Red. All important hairpin left-hander, because again, this is an anti-clockwise circuit, similar to Imola. But the difference here, of course, is that the pit lane is on the inside of the track, so quite a lot of change around that needed to be done also, in fact, for Sao Paulo in terms of refueling the cars on the other side from the conventional side, you might think, compared to Le Mans, compared to Imola, compared to Spa-Francorchamps as well. But they've been configured after the South American race for that. Mathieu Jaminet now, busy on the radio for Genesis.
2: Yeah, but a lot of mid-brake effect. Bastini, the setting is too much rearward at the moment. You can go BB forward.
0: So again, a little bit of advice there to Mathieu in the number 19 GMR 001 Genesis, still in their Magma liveries that were so lauded, well, by some, it might be said, at Le Mans. I know one or two on our team at RadioLeMans.com on that occasion weren't particular fans of it, but certainly during the transition stints at Le Mans, the sunset and the sunrise, it did look particularly good on the two Genesis. We'll dive into what happened yesterday at the track for free practice one and free practice two in a moment or two, but I'm delighted, as I say, to be able to say good morning to John Hindorf. We're about 10 minutes into this session, and one or two teams just taking it relatively easy. Early times, though, say that Aston Martin are fastest, just as they managed after the completion of free practice two yesterday.
3: Hiya, Johnny. Hello, everybody. Yeah, it's been a very interesting build-up to this. We had scorching weather on Tuesday and Wednesday. And when I say scorching, I mean 40 Celsius in the air. Then a bit of a rainstorm. I went down to Houston on Thursday to get some content for something you're going to hear later on in the year, which I'm very excited about. And then it rained here a little bit overnight, the last two nights. It's been tremendously humid. Right now, it's 32 Celsius in the air, which is 44 on the track. The teams have the opportunity to use the soft tyres. Will they use them? I doubt it. It's too hot for them. Mediums, or I think it's the hards actually this weekend. I should have said that this weekend. The interesting thing here is, I was going to say it's kind of snuck out, but it's not. But I'm not sure that everybody has taken in the significance of the change in the energy allowances for the hypercars. They've been changed to take them off the same pit stop sequence as the GT cars. When I originally saw it, they've been reduced. I thought it was because the potential heat of the weekend, and they wanted to shorten the stint up. Actually, having spoken to the FIAWEC and John De Geest also providing us with some information here in the Ford Racing Global Broadcast Centre, this is to take the GTs and the hypercars off the same pit stop strategy in terms of length of stint. Now, I'll be honest with you, I didn't think this pit lane was that tight that we needed to do that, but that is not the consideration that the FIAWEC have. And you know, and I know that Eduardo Freitas and everybody else, their first consideration is safety. I'm not arguing with it. So, fantastic. Well done. That will make it work for the weekend.
0: Is it about pit lane entry, do you think, John? Because it's all
3: possibly
0: coming in out of 19 and into 20. That's often a bit of a bottleneck, is my thought. I mean, you're right, it's a massively wide pit lane, and I've still got quite, you know, decent number of cars, 17 in hypercar and 18 in LMGT3. But is it to avoid almost like a queue developing if everybody's wanting to pit on the same lap?
3: It's a very good point, JP. That's the only thing I can think of, because I can't think that nose to tail. We don't have a full field of FIAWEC. We're a couple of three cars short of what they would say the maximum was. What have we got here? 39, have we? I'm trying to count through at the moment. I think the maximum here would be 42. Maximum for the season, rather, is 42. So I don't think it's the nose to tail bit, or at least I wouldn't have thought it anyway. I may be wrong. So that is gonna, that's gonna change how we look at the race in terms of the stint lengths for the hypercars. The entry for the hypercars in particular in the pit lane is quite quick, because they carry a lot of speed into that left hander, which is effectively replacing the final corner at turn 20. And that, maybe that is a worry, that they will catch somebody up. I was with the Aston Martin guys about 45 minutes ago. Oh, we've just had a spin for the Corvette number 33. I presume... No, I'm not going to presume. You can tell me who was at the wheel of the number 33.
0: Well, I don't know who you were going to say, but it's Ben Keating.
3: I was going to say Ben Keating. I presume it's Ben Keating out first. This is very much his home race, of course. He's on cloud nine to be back here, still recovering from that nasty elbow injury that took him out the first part of the season. Yeah, just going back to the Aston Martin guys, I think I'm right in saying that Marco Sorensen has qualified his car every single round this year, and whether or not that is true, he will be qualifying later. I had a chat with him about this racetrack. He said it really suits the Aston. The early times would kind of back that up. I've got a bit of Ian James audio that will play Midweek Motorsport on Wednesday that talks about the season so far and next season for them. But again, medium and quick corners suit both of the versions of the Aston, the GT and the Valkyrie from Harter Racing. So they think they're both going to be strong here. There's an air of quiet confidence in that Aston Martin team, both from the GT drivers, again, had a chat with Johnny Adam and one or two of the others, and the prototype drivers. They know they need to turn that one lap speed that they have shown, particularly in the hypercars, into stint pace and race pace. And this certainly could be the racetrack that suits them. General consensus, JP, from everybody that I've spoken to, is that this racetrack, and you and I have said this before, and we've seen all kinds of races on here, multi-class racing is really interesting here. These new GT3 cars are certainly quick, but there are significant places where it is very, very difficult for a hypercar, even with the pace advantage, to get by. The GT drivers do not want to go offline because they're risking track limits, and they won't get any leeway for that if they go off the track while they're letting a prototype by. And even if they just go off the racing line, there's a lot of debris, tyre debris, off the racing line, which clearly isn't good. So I do think we're going to see, in fact, we've just seen one of the Toyotas, a prime example of a Toyota right in the middle of the snake. That was around about turn five. And
0: I know what you mean by Toyota, but it was actually a Lexus.
3: Oh, was it a Lexus? All right. One of the prototypes having a shortcut around it. It was the prototype was red and white. I wasn't really looking at the GT
0: prototype.
3: Car.
0: No, the prototype was the BMW, the 15 BMW that won last time out, actually.
3: Oh, yeah, very good.
0: Yeah.
3: I was out with the BMW team on Thursday night. They were cock a hoop. They don't expect to be quite as confident here, quick here. Obviously, we don't get the lists of BOP. The teams do. And the teams get everybody else's as well, which I wasn't aware of that. I thought they only got their own. But we'll see. We'll see. I think this race is going to be decided by two things, JP, and that will be energy management and tyre management and driver management. If it gets as hot as it was on Tuesday and Wednesday here, the teams that have two drivers, I very much doubt that there will double stilt drivers. It will be that hard, even with the shorter stints.
0: Yeah, it's a brave decision, isn't it, from Aston Martin not to bring in a third driver, but that's the way that they wanted to approach the whole season, bar Le Mans. So the 007 and the 009 might be just a little bit stretched in terms of their driving energy, if you like. They are the only two cars in the 35-car field that are choosing to cut the cake that way. But the other thing that Cadillac, for instance, have got to rule out, and Hertz Team Jota, let's hear some team radio, by the way, Harry Tinknell, 007. In fact, no, we're going to hear from him out of the car now with Bruce Giovanni, with Shea Adam, in fact.
4: At the top of the charts right now after that flying lap. A lot of fans hoping for a good weekend for the Valkyrie. But you guys are my heroes doing this with two drivers. How difficult is it going to be physically to try and tackle these conditions?
5: Yeah, I mean, I've been on holiday for the last 2 weeks in Portugal, so just trying to train in the heat of the day, make it as tough as possible. But, you know, we've got a good team of physios and we've been training hard all year for this, so obviously it's the home race for Hard Race. You know, we don't just do two drivers just to make it difficult for ourselves. Obviously, by running two drivers, we have one less driver to get through the car, so we've got more time to work on setup rather than working on driving. And look, it's working well this weekend. We've topped the timesheets yesterday, and so far so good. You know, we topped the timesheets a few times this year. We need to sort of follow through into qualifying into the race now, but I truly believe the car works really well around this COTA circuit.
4: And guys, he's not kidding. Lucy literally handed him a pack of ice to put on the back of his neck as soon as he got his helmet off. Good luck, Harry.
5: Cheers, Shay. Thank you.
0: Well, for sure, that car is on an upward trajectory, and you know it's capable of taking a race win before the year is out. As Harry makes the point, quite rightly so, this is the Heart of Racing home race, although Aston Martin are through and through British brand. The point he makes about two drivers rather than three is to be legally qualified to take part in the race, you will have needed to have done some mileage in free practice and indeed qualifying, hence the name. And it means they only got to get two drivers through the car and qualified. As now, Nick Nielsen, team radio, because he's got an issue.
3: He has left rear suspension, I think, on that Ferrari. Looked like he might have just clipped a curb coming down through the first part of the lap, through maybe two, three and four. And there's a Michelin tyre rubbing against, it's either the left rear wheel arch or the underneath part of the diffuser behind the wheel. I can't decide which one it is.
0: I think there might be some damage, you know. As he turned left there at turn 12,
3: Oh, you're right.
0: The rear left's damaged, so he's been hit.
3: And now it's fallen back into place, bizarrely.
0: Yes.
3: So there must have been contact there. That's not just running over a curb, JP.
0: No. I mean, I haven't seen any contact, but I'd be very surprised if something that needs to be that strong to deal with the aerodynamics of the car will buckle as easy as that. But you're right, it's kind of fallen back into position now, so he's no longer rubbing on the tyre. But I think as soon as he gets there was contact, and it was with the 77 Ford Mustang GT car that's third fastest so far in the session. So Nicholas Nielsen in 50 Ferrari had just got by the 77 Ford Mustang, and then almost to just kind of make it aware that the 77 car was still there, Eric Powell has misjudged his approach, and there was a tag, and that's what's done the damage, John.
3: Yeah. So that happened further back up the lap than when we picked it up. Glorious conditions here, JP. I mean, absolutely glorious. I do have the Hawaiian shirt on today because of the Sunderland match, which fortunately completed just before we got underway here. No spoilers if you're trying to stay away from Premiership results, but that's actually quite a big ding that car's had. I suspect they are going to change the tailpiece on the Nicholas Nielsen Ferrari. Both Ferraris in the pit lane now. Does that look tight to you, JP? With two, I mean, that's the two team cars in the same place.
0: Yeah, I think when you compare it to a pit lane like Imola, absolutely
3: exactly.
0: Not.
3: Yeah, interesting. But worn mediums going on. Or used medium, sorry, worn medium. Sounds like them. They've nipped down to the corner and picked up a set of lightly used part ones. It looked like there was red sidewalls covered off that car, which is interesting.
0: Yeah, well, mediums being the yellow sidewalls and hards being the reds are the chosen compounds this weekend. But a case of Ford versus Ferrari. Not going particularly well then for the 499P. Do you like that? They're not at loggerheads in the top category yet. We have to wait till next year for that, when Ford join the party in the hypercar class. But Ford with their two Mustangs will obviously be looking to have a very, very strong weekend at their home race as well. And Eric Powell was right up there in the times, but I'm not quite sure what he's trying to do there other than sort of hustle Nick Nielsen through the corner. But there was no way that the Ford was ever going to get back in front unless he just sort of misjudged the approach speed. But it is very... That's another example of how hypercars, or rather GT3 cars, LMGT3 cars, can potentially trip over hypercars at certain points around the track.
3: It's a good point, JP, because the hypercars are relatively heavy. They're not that different from the weight of a GT car. Mm. But obviously they are more dependent on the aero rather than the mechanical grip. They don't stop and turn as well sometimes in the bigger stopping areas as the GT cars do, who have the slight advantage of having race-bred anti-lock braking systems, ABS systems. Look, the driver's still got to do it. The driver's still got to work on it. And again, talking to GT3 drivers this week about the clever bits of working your GT car. Normal people like you or me would get into a GT car, a GT3 or a GT4 car, and put the traction control in the middle and put the ABS in the middle and just leave them. Maybe at the end of a stint, you might ease up, particularly the traction control or the ABS, just a click or two clicks as your tyres are wearing down. These top GT drivers now, Johnny, are making changes almost corner to corner on their settings in the car. If you watch IndyCar a lot, you'll often hear, particularly in qualifying, when it's three-lap qualifying or two-lap qualifying, you'll hear the crew chief saying to the driver, use your tools. They're talking about weight jackets for the cross weights. They're talking about adjustable front and rear anti-roll bars. Sometimes even throttle maps. There's not that much to do in a GT3 car. I'm in America, so obviously I had the wrong nomenclature there. There's not that much you can do inside other than change ABS and traction control. And they are doing that. How they have got the mental acuity and the mental agility and brain space to do that while you are pedalling a GT3 car around this circuit in particular, which other than the back straight is so, so busy corner to corner, I actually don't know. They are just clocked, all of these racing drivers, including the bronze drivers, they are clocked differently to the average person. It is absolutely incredible, and I don't think we talk enough about it. And particularly here in the heat, those with good fitness, good mental acuity, were going well. Let's go to the radio.
6: We keep the ride out because of the time, but we open the rear third again.
3: Okay, so that was for Ferrari number 83. That's the more yellow car. Phil Hansen, by the way, being confirmed as a factory driver for several more years. I shook his hand on that yesterday when he popped his head in. And it's Robert Kubica who's just got out of that car. That is the top car at the moment, and Philip Hansen's just taking that car up. Ride height for the prototypes, absolutely crucial. So it was interesting there, JP, that they mentioned to Philip that they are leaving that ride height the same. I think they said they'd opened up the rear third of that car. I'm guessing that means that that's a differential setting that they've changed on that, but I might be completely wrong.
0: You've got to take a lot of curb through what I call the sweepers from turn three all the way down to pretty much turn nine, where it's just left, right, left, right. So the car's got to be happy sitting on those curbs, not breaching track limits, of course, making sure you're keeping at least one little slither of tyre the correct side, the race track side of the white line, but also coming out of 9 and 10 and then down through the gears, as you can hear Ricky Taylor's doing right now in Cadillac number 12 at turns 19 and 20, but also 9, 10 and then down to the hairpin at 11. He'll be doing exactly the same as well. Important to stress that we still don't have Alex Lynn back into Cadillac number 12. He's coming back still from that neck injury, although I do hear that he's promised at some point before the end of the year. Much rumour about where his future may lie and might not be with Cadillac, but at the moment he's not at COTA. So Ricky Taylor, who knows this track like the back of his hand, he knows the car equally as familiarly as well. So Ricky Taylor slots perfectly in alongside Norman Natto and Will Stevens, who have, of course, driven on their own in the past, in Sao Paulo, in fact. But they'll be grateful, perhaps, because of the red-hot temperatures here this weekend, that they've got a third pair of hands to pilot the number 12 car, which, to be honest, John, really should have won in Brazil. Here's Ferdinand Habsburg on the team radio.
6: Yeah, I saw it.
0: Not very happy.
3: No, I think we're going to hear a lot of this, JP. Through practice, not through qualifying, but in the race, people getting stuck behind a driver or another. In qualifying, it shouldn't really matter because obviously you're only out with your same group of cars. But I think in the race, there's going to be frustration, and I will be very surprised if we don't see a little bit of contact during the race tomorrow, particularly if you're in a real scrap yourself. You're not going to want to give ground whether you're being overtaken or doing the overtaking. Again, I think it's worth pointing out Eduardo Freitas, much merriment by the way, for the fact that there is a deep tropical depression just off the coast of South Texas, and it is called Eduard. Eduardo, obviously, we've been calling it. Hey, much mirth there. And another side swipe on a prototype coming out of turn one, and that was Philip Hansen getting hit. But just to finish my thought before we talk about that again, JP, there were cars parked yesterday for 5 minutes, twice in one session, for circuit track limits. There has been a groundswell of opinion from, not surprising, the GT cars, that if they are going to get out the way safely, sometimes they have to go off the track and they should be given more leeway. Whether that happens or not, and there's a slow moving BMW as well at the moment, just going into turn 15, 16 and 17. But at the top of the hill last time around, that was Phil Hansen going wide and one of the Corvettes coming through and giving him an absolute bump on the front left-hand side.
0: Yeah, Sally Jolich, who, to be honest, should know a bit better than that. Although, well, had Hansen gone wide, you know, let's hear his reaction at least.
2: At the moment, it's turn one of the GT. Just drove into me after.
0: So Hansen's...
2: Okay, yeah, on the front left, everything feels fine, but Jesus Christ, that was unbelievable driving standards.
0: Well, clearly Phil Hansen's opinion on it is pretty definite. He'd gone a bit wide. He'd made a slight error, and Sally Jolich pops through and says, well, I kept my car on the track, but I'm not sure he necessarily needed to give him the shoulder charge in the process. Sally Jolich drove brilliantly in Brazil to win that race for the 34 Corvette with Charlie Eastwood and with Peter Dempsey as well, who is a standout bronze this year, as you might expect with his history in Formula Ford in the UK and further afield as well. But Peter Dempsey then taking the race victory after he shone in Le Mans as well, setting a blistering time during his bronze session, although, of course, that was eventually cancelled because of the infringement that was found on that 34 car with the rear, with the diffuser strake that was a bit too close to the ground, I seem to remember, so they failed the ride height check. But, Corvette have had a strong car over the last couple of races.
3: Yes, they have.
0: And certainly do know how to prepare a car well.
3: And it is the fastest car at the moment. Racing Team Turkey's number 34, Charlie Eastwood, put a 42.6 in at RSL underscore studio, by the way. Before we go much further into this race, just a quick note that we all offer our best regards to Ollie Milroy, who got caught up in an awful-looking accident earlier on today in their time zone for a China GT race. A very fiery accident. He's had to be taken to hospital, and we await more details of that. There's varying reports about how he was doing. Nothing official from the team yet, and that's what we want to wait for. I do want to mention the actions of Luc Hartog, who was about 9 or 10 cars back in that race, who, when he got to the accident, pulled over, got out of his car, grabbed a fire extinguisher and tackled the fire on Ollie's car. It surprises me. Hang on a second.
7: Radio. Just in that one corner. T11 also efficiency is still quite bad, but T7, whenever I try to brake, the rear is just so bad.
3: Turn 7 is the left-hander as you're starting to climb up the hill. You cut all of the apex to turn number 8 and get as much of your wheels as you can on the runoff because it's really grippy there before you go over the top of the brow at 9. That was Ferdy Habsburg, by the way. Luc Hartog, if you've ever spoken to him, and Johnny and I have, he was a regular in Kreventnik and still races in Kreventnik. One of the nicest human beings you'd ever meet. It surprises me not at all that he didn't think twice about doing that, but I hope that it gets recognised that what he did there, he's the sort of bloke who will, I'm sure, if you put that to him, would say anybody would have done the same thing. Yeah, possibly that's true, but he did it, and we wish the best for Ollie Milroy, and when we get some more news from that, we'll let you know. Scary moments at China GT earlier on today.
0: Yeah, well said, John. I just want to correct the driver ID regarding the 34 Corvette. So the side-by-side action with Phil Hansen. We know it was Phil in the car. It was actually Peter Dempsey, I reckon, driving car 34 rather than Sally Jolich. My timing screen was a little laggy at that point.
3: Got
0: so they've done a driver change. Peter Dempsey is 18th fastest right now in the red and black Racing Team Turkey by TF Corvette. LMGT3 is topped at the moment by the 21 Ferrari from Vistaray of Corsa, and Simon Mann was last in the car, although that car's now in the pit lane and is fastest by just over a second, but under a second and a half compared to Rui Andrade's time in the Iron Lynx 61 Mercedes. Looking promising actually for Mercedes so far, because in the free practice one session yesterday they were second and third, Rui Andrade and Lynn Hedenius with times in... No, that was FP2, in actual fact. So that session was topped in the end by the 27 Hard of Racing Aston Martin. So Aston were quickest in hypercar. They were quickest in LMGT3 as well in free practice 2. but right on their tail were the two AMGs with their 6.2 litre normally aspirated V8, 61 Iron Lynx ahead of 79 Iron Lynx, and then the 58 Garage 59 McLaren. And Marvin Kerkhofer is in the other McLaren in LMGT3, car number 10, just leaving turn 20 now to begin the big ascent up to Big Red. No change at the top in hypercar because Tom Gamble quickest, but by a very slim margin, just 0.004 of a second between he and Genesis, who again look to be having a strong car this weekend. We can hear, in fact, from one of their drivers now, Andre Lotterer.
8: And I'm down in the garage with Andre Lotterer, driver of the 17 Genesis Magma Racing car. We were seeing you making a lot of movements and gestures to describe what the car is doing. But I have one question. In those conditions where the track is changing, do you base your choice for setup on feeling, or do you manage to see the performance? Because you've got so much experience. Can you base just feeling on experience?
9: We have a lot of data, we're giving feedback, so it's a team effort, right? So we come with a plan. This time we had a bit of mishaps yesterday, so we are a bit out of tires, so this session was with really old tires. So it was a good representation for what to expect in the race. And yeah, the heat and everything does make it easy. It's a tough track to set up the car correctly. We came testing a month ago where the track had a lot more grip, and this time has less grip. So we're struggling a little bit sometimes with balance issues, trying to find the sweet spot of the car. Most of the time we've been at every track quite happy. We found a window, but here on this track we're still searching a bit optimum.
8: Another question, is it a disadvantage for qualifying if you focus during the testing into the race setup? So then you have to adapt yourself to a car which you haven't driven for qualifying.
9: Well, we dedicate one driver for qualifying, and obviously he gets to do a quali sim, so you can do even more. But this time we did only one. That's what most teams do. It used to be endurance was not so much about qualifying when there were a bit less cars, but now with that many cars, it's quite important because a trend starts to be in the race and there's a train difficult to overtake, so qualifying becomes also important, even though it's a six-hour race.
8: And next year, 22 cars, it's going to be even more. Thank you very much and good luck for the rest of the day.
9: Thanks.
0: Andre Lotterer chatting to Bruce Giovanni from the Genesis camp. So it's the 17 and the 19 cars. Andre's machine is the 17 entry, and in the times it's the 19 of Danny Junkadea, which is right up there in free practice three. Lurid spin for the 94 Peugeot of Loic Duval as he was going around the outside of one of the Mercedes GT cars, leaps on the brakes, but he was still trying to, I think, line the car up for the optimum approach, having got rid of that Mercedes. There was no contact with the GT car, but I'm not entirely sure the car was straight on the racetrack as he hit the brakes and he's thrown it sideways. Thankfully, there is a fair bit of runoff there, and I'm just trying to work out precisely where that was on the track. It was somewhere in the third sector, I think. Might have been into 15. No, it was too fast for 15. Maybe turn 19. It was towards the end of the lap anyway, because he's right in the pit lane now. The rather spent set of medium Michelin tyres. Andre Lotterer making the point that they burned through a few too many tyres in the earlier free practice sessions, but remember the next sessions today, which will be qualifying, you get a whole new set of tyres, 18 in total, so that is 4.5 sets for each of the hypercars, but you have to use those in qualifying and indeed the race. So normal qualifying, it's race tyres. If you get into hyperpole for the hypercars, it's an additional set. So brand new set of four that can only be used exclusively for the hyperpole session.
3: As it stands right now, it is still EF Corsa from the two Ferrari EF Corsa cars. They were looking pretty... let's go down to Shea.
4: There was
3: Sorry.
4: Quite a big hit out on the track with the Ferrari. What happened from your perspective?
10: He cleared me on the front straight and then overbraked himself in T1. So I thought he was just going to let me back through, and he obviously tried to rejoin but didn't see me. So small contact there, but nothing too bad.
4: The car felt okay?
10: Yeah, it felt fine. But no puncture, which just would have put at the end of that run. So luckily everything felt normal and pushed on from there.
4: What's it like to come back into this paddock as a WEC race winner?
10: Oh, it's incredible, to be honest. You know, as one of the goals we had this year was to try and win as many races as we can. To get the first one off the box there in Interlagos was great. But now, you know, pressure's on to try and keep the performance where we need it to be, to keep trying to get some points back on the cars ahead of us in the championship. So we're still pushing as hard as we can here.
4: How good is that Corvette AC? I see you're barely sweating.
10: I know, it's for Coda, I'm not going to complain at all. Some of our competitors don't have any AC out there, so I can only imagine what it's like. But thankfully, Corvette have a great system in the car, helps keep us cool.
4: Good luck this week,
10: Thanks, Peter.
4: Thank
10: you very much.
3: Shit, Adam in the pit lane. I'm pretty certain that that Philip Hansen has a different view of that. It's 34 in the air, 45 on the track. Celsius, of course, for those in this part of the world, that is just hot, actually.
0: they just stop measuring it at that point, don't they, I think?
3: Actually, I think I can probably give you a quick note of what that is, because my IMSA timing has it differently. So it's 118 Fahrenheit on the track and 91 Fahrenheit in the air.
11: Ouch.
3: So that's it. I mean, UK, we've had mid-30s
0: recently.
3: In the UK. We've got a pretty full track at the moment. Good selection of cars coming through to the third sectors. Sectors here are interesting. It'll be more important when we go to qualifying later, JP. The start-finish line, or should I say, the start-finish line for timing and everything other than the start of the race is just out of the final corner. The start line will be about three quarters of the way up the front straight. So the timing line is from there to just before, I suppose, turn four, really. So under the bridge, the first walkover bridge. Then the middle sector is quite long. It's the rest of the snake up over the top of turn nine. Great spot on the track, that. Dive down the hill through the kink of 10 to 11. And then about six or seven eighths of the back straight, probably just before the braking area into the more than 90 degree left-hander at the end of the back straight, and then from there back home again. That middle portion of the track from 9 through 10, 11, 12, that's almost like a completely different track. The rest of it is very technical. That's wide open and fast. Your issue here is, what do you set your car up for? Cars inherently have strengths and weaknesses. The Aston Martin Valkyrie, for example, they like it here. It's a real balance for them to get the front end aero, which is their movable adjustable aerodynamic device, balanced with the rear. And pretty much all you can do that with on the rear, because they're not allowed to move the back wing, just the front wing, is the ride height. And here it's not as smooth as some other places. Smoother than it was, but still not as smooth as other places. So that the compromise there for the hypercars, JB, is getting the car as low as you can without it bottoming too much. For the GTs, you've got a little more leeway, but we're not talking massive amounts, although you will see the GTs riding the curves a little more.
0: Just digging out, actually, some of the data from the trap speeds, which is at the point where Sector 2 turns into Sector 3, so just before the braking point for Turn 12. And Ryo Hirakawa in free practice one was, say, comfortably fastest. He was on the nose 300 kilometres per hour through that in FP1, which was 1.7 kph, 186 miles per hour, indeed, 1.7 kph quicker than the sister Toyota. But then if you look at the best top speed document from FP2, you've got three cars that have managed to accomplish 300.8 kilometres per hour. They were the 007 Aston Martin, the 8 Toyota and the 19 Genesis. So we've got three cars there that are red hot in terms of pace at the end of that back straight between turns 11 and turn 12. Now that's probably not it won't be in traffic, it'll be in clear air where the airflow is very nicely, like the aerodynamicist would want, flowing beautifully across the car. But to have three completely different cars, one is an LMDH car, two are the LMH way of building cars, the Aston Martin and the Toyota, and the Aston doesn't have a hybrid, remember, either. So you've actually got an example of all three different ways that, that cars have been entered. Logan Sargeant, Team Radio.
11: Suggestion. Life's intervention.
0: AVS. That'll be ABS, will it?
12: Yeah, I would think so.
0: Yeah, it was slightly mistranscribed on the wording for that message. So, yeah, maybe a slight ABS problem. The Mustangs struggled in free practice one, but they did improve in FP2 and were solidly in the top 10 with that in their times. Have I got those sessions the wrong way around? Yes, I have, actually. So, beg your pardon, it was FP1 that was the strongest at 6th and 7th. That was partly down to the drivers that they were cycling through, though, because the 88 car was 6th with the Logan Sargeant time. He's the pro. Ben Tuck set the 7th fastest time in the sister car. He's the silver. But to be honest, Ben Tuck and Seb Prio, who's the platinum, tend to trade fastest times. Beg your pardon, he's a gold, but he is the free choice in that driver lineup, Seb Prio. And then they were concentrating last night a bit more on the bronze time, hence why it was an 11th and a 13th fastest time in free practice two. But again, I think the Fords could have a strong qualifying. The first aim, of course, will be to get them progressed into the top 10 positions and therefore qualify them for the hyperpole element of qualifying with a fresh set of tyres.
12: Just picking up on some other news, as ever, John De Geese in the sports car 365 team working really hard. Their paddock notes at all of the races are absolutely invaluable and really help me to ask the right questions and for us to follow the right stories and know what's going on track. Heartily recommend them if you are trying to catch up partway through the weekend. It's a really nice synopsis of what was about to happen or what's happened during the days. Sebastian Bourdais has been in the news recently. We know now that this will be his final season with Cadillac Hertz team Jota. He's putting himself out there, I think it's fair to say. This is a shop window, these last few races for him. He doesn't want to retire. He's knocking on the door of 50, but he's still a quick driver, quite clearly. And he is actively saying that in all of the interviews that he is looking for something else either in the WEC or in IMSA, based in on the west coast of Florida, of course. And so I hope his career at top level isn't over. We knew this year at Le Mans, did we not, JP, when he was so disappointed. The Frenchman from Le Mans, I think he recognised that might have been his best ever opportunity to win his literal hometown race.
0: Because they had such a strong car all weekend. And, you know, it came from the season before when they dominated qualifying, but they didn't have the race pace. This year was different. And, yeah, for that, was it a power steering belt or some sort of belt that failed on the car? Absolutely nothing that he or the rest of the team could have done about that. Yeah, and just a heartbreak for him. Rui Andrade from Mercedes.
13: Driver of the 61 Iron Lynx Mercedes. We were just watching Martin Barry going round. You guys started to have performance showing up in Interlagos. Maybe not so lucky. Is this circuit a circuit where it could finally come together?
14: Yeah, I think we all hope so. I think it suits the car quite well. It's a very high-deg circuit, similar to Interlagos, not as extreme, but I think the car likes, or at least for us, compared to the competition, we seem to deal somewhat better with the deg. So it suits us. The car feels good. Obviously, the heat will be a big factor for us because we don't have AC like some of the other cars. But yeah, so far so good. The car feels good and feeling positive.
13: Excellent. Thank you so much and good luck with the heat.
14: Thank you.
0: Yeah, perhaps their strongest chance to this point, again, in LMGT3, the AMG's a little long in the tooth now. It was freshened up in 2020 with that revision to aero with a much wider grille, but also there was a considerable amount of the rest of the car, the innards, redone as well. But it needs to, I suppose, balance of performance helps it out a lot as well to equalize the field. Factors and figures that we don't necessarily get to put under the microscope quite as much as we did in the past. I'm just looking through the results here. They finished at 10th at Spa-Francorchamps in the LMGT3 field. Le Mans struggled, and then last time out at Sao Paulo, I have a feeling they had reasonably strongish race. Let's have a look. Yes, 6th position, and that was after the 61 car of Andrade and his teammates Max Martin and Martin Berry had to soak up a 5-second penalty for causing a collision with the 33 Corvette. John, 8 minutes to go.
12: Where's the time going? That time flies when you're enjoying yourself. We should also track, as we're inside that last 8 minutes, as Johnny rightly says, into the pit lane for the 007 Valkyrie from Heart of Racing. That car coming in from 11th with Harry Tinknell behind the wheel. That car, incredibly light on its tyres, I remember last year when we had some wet. And Harry, they had a power steering issue as well, didn't they, last year? And then they had a bit of overheating. But they'd done, I think, pretty much the first half of the race on one set of wet tyres. It was incredible. We've been charting throughout this season WRT and their special liveries for Anthony McIntosh's car over the... hang on, Paul Loupshatter on the radio.
15: Great job.
12: Paul Loupshatter in the Genesis, of course, number 19. This weekend, they've gone all American and they've been plundering the classic liveries from BMW, and it's Levi's this weekend, red and white and blue sort of livery, and it looks an absolute picture as well. 8 different liveries they've told us for that car this year.
0: Harry Tinknell's back into the session. Still the 007 Aston Martin with a 0.004 of a second advantage over Paul Loupshatter. So again, the Aston Martin and the Genesis showing that they are very similarly matched. Corvette aren't that far away though, within a quarter of a second of the Aston Martin time, with Earl Bamber now driving the 38 Cadillac. I think I might have said Corvette there. Cadillac, number 38. Then it's the Ferrari, number 51. Now, Ferrari have had a tough season to this point. Remember, they are the defending world champions, but they haven't won a race yet. They did top three practice one, though, with both cars. So the 51 was quickest, and that was a Antonio Giovinazzi time, 153.824, and just 0.2 of a second slower than that, Tony Fire, Antonio Fuoco in the 50.50 Ferrari. So they were able to be consistent as well as quick. But then in free practice two, they were seventh and, where was the 50 car? Sixth. In fact, fifth, sixth and seventh when you lump in the 83 Ferrari as well. So still nothing really to be concerned about there. It's so difficult to work out who's going to be strongest, though, this weekend, because Toyota, you know, they've won two races, but it did feel like in Sao Paulo they were kind of nowhere. And this new car that they've worked so hard on during the winter period just dropped off a cliff. Cadillac should have won that race and probably should have been first and second were it not for the mistakes and the bad luck during the first pit stop for each car. They couldn't get one of the wheels off the number 12, I remember, at its first pit stop, and it lost about 15 seconds or so, and then delayed through different reasons was the 38. But when you think about the 12 car by the end in a race that I don't think had a single safety car, the Cadillac was only 6 seconds off the eventual winner. So, you know, you gave it that 15 seconds back again, it would have been streets ahead of everybody. I know that, you know, you can't rely on everything else being equal, but they are certainly in debt of, if that's the right phrase, a win somewhere, and they would love to do it here at their home race. So you've got Cadillac, Toyota, BMW are on a massive upward climb, having won at Spa and won in Sao Paulo. and then you wonder where other teams might squeeze in, like Aston Martin and like Genesis. So this could turn into a classic, John.
12: Oh, I think it will be. Again, this is a track. It races well for multi-class racing, and whether that's Kvyatnik when they came here, some of the other GT championships here in the US, like SRO, they come here. IMSA have been here in the past, although not at the moment, and I think that's a mistake, if I'm honest. I think IMSA need to be back here. The manufacturers love it because the hospitality opportunities are here, because the city is fantastic and it's relatively easy to get here. I'm going to get another little bit of GT on prototype action. Down at turn number 11, the McLaren number 58 just overtaking the Alpine on the brakes there, going on to the back straight.
0: I think actually that was turn one, because the scoring tower
12: was it?
0: Yeah, the massive scoring tower was
12: call.
0: On the apex of the bend.
12: I'm getting very confused about turn one now.
0: Yeah,
12: because you might have noticed, and I've been to the track 2 days, and it was only this morning when I came in. Was it this morning or yesterday morning? But anyway, I'd already been to the track a couple of days. I came in from a different direction, the normal way in the Lot A. I've been coming in through the back door. I realised they've built a honking great clubhouse at the top of the hill at turn one. Oh, it's being built at the moment. And it was like, oh my God, has that gone up overnight?
0: Wow.
12: Of course it hasn't. But you haven't really seen it on the TV pictures yet. But if you get a shot from the final corner, up the start-finish straight towards what they call Big Red here, all of that grass bank that used to be so popular for spectators, there wasn't a grandstand there. There was a very small set of bleachers there for photographers to take the start shot of them coming up over the top of the rise. But now, you could just see in the background of the pit lane shots that we get in the Ford Racing Global Broadcast Centre, a big red and black square building that looks like something that Gerry Anderson might have designed and put in Thunderbirds or Captain Scarlet, very much in keeping with the architectural nomenclature around the circuit. And it's huge. It is absolutely huge. And this goes with all this, it's called, see it at the top of the hill there, JP, from the onboard. This goes with this new, basically, quarter theme park fairground. They have a big roller coaster. They've got a zip line that goes over the track. You can turn up pretty much any time and get track laps and all kinds of things. It's really interesting how they're developing this cable car system that goes up all the way to that new clubhouse and then drops you off down in the paddock. That goes up over the track as well. Multi-use was always written into this circuit. It's not really been properly done. Now, there's been a Taylor Swift concert in the amphitheatre here in the past supporting some of the big events, but they're really getting their act together now, and far more people talking about this when you go around the area. In fact, there's a very nice mural downtown, which I'll post some pictures of on RSL_studio, which is promoting this. And we are all of a sudden down at the checkered flag.
0: Amazing. 4 seconds, 3, 2, 1. And yes, the checkered flag will be shown now at the control line on the start-finish straight between turns 20 and turn 1. But if you have started a quick lap towards the latter stages before that flag comes out, you will be permitted to finish it. I'm reminding myself now about Aston Martin's issues in 2025 in this equivalent race. Because it was pouring with rain, basically their radiators got clogged with a load of grit and dirt, and that lost them about 60 or 70 horsepower, and consequently they had to retire because the cars just were not efficient anymore. And they retired within the same sort of period. Actually, 007 had done 102 laps, 009 106, but they were fast prior to that point, and that's not, you would like to think, an issue that they're going to encounter this year with rain. Very unlikely, would you think, tomorrow?
12: Hard to say around here. This is the site of my famous WEC weather forecast. Oh, yes, there's been a light shower like this every day at this time of the day. Stay out on slicks at the moment. It'll be passed by in a couple of laps. And literally, as I was saying that, about four cars were falling off the track at the end of the back straight as it opened the heavens. And, you know, down at the end of the lap, there was a bloke there knocking up a large ship and putting animals in a 2x2. It was ruining that heavily.
0: Yeah. There's almost a race breaking out in this closing lap as the 12 Cadillac goes right around the outside of, I reckon, the fastest of the Ferraris. Yeah, that is the number 21 Ferrari G.

0: It was indeed him and his time that managed to achieve that at the end of free practice. 152.567 on that occasion, and it's a 152.174. So going quicker, and therefore that is the fastest session of the weekend so far, by just 0.004 of a second over the Genesis Magma Racing GMR001 car number 19. Paul-Luc Chatin was at the wheel in the closing stages. Faster than the 38 Cadillac latterly of Earl Bamber. That car did a 152.4. The Ferrari number 51, 499P, 152.6. And the second of the Aston Martin, Valkyries 009, did a 152.6 as well. Then it was the 12 Cadillac, 152.7, just entering pit road now. Ye Ye Fei in the 83 Ferrari, 152.8. I think that time was set a little earlier on. Check whether that's his time or not. 152.8 for the number 7 Toyota. So the highest placed of the Japanese cars in 8th position, ahead of the Peugeot number 94, which had that violent spin for Loic Duval. Théo Pourchaire was put in the closing stages. The car managed a 152.9. And the first car into the 153s is the 50 Ferrari 50499P. So that means that all three Ferraris are in the top 10 positions in free practice 3.
1: Top four different manufacturers, separated by under half a second. In fact, 0.465 of a second on a, what's that, 100 and, let's call it 112 second lap. That's nothing, isn't it? We talk about the one percenters. It's not even that. The whole field, well, take out the cars right at the back who didn't really get up, but down to Alpine, if you do the same calculation, then it's just on a tenth of a percent, or sorry, a percent, excuse me, and it was under a half of 1% for the top four cars. That's what we are talking about in terms of how close it is. In GT, Ferrari from Iron Lynx, from Proton, and Sebastian Priore in the Ford from Harter Racing Team. And again, those gaps there, Johnny, pretty close together. A tenth and a bit between first and second, but then not a full tenth between any of the cars, right down pretty much to the bottom of the top ten.
0: Yeah, that session not quite as quick as LMGT3 was in yesterday evening's free practice 2 session. Maybe the conditions favouring everybody in the slightly cooler temperatures when FP2 took place. But 21 Ferrari quicker by 0.138 of a second than the 61 Mercedes, who looked to have a strong car with each of their examples of the AMG. And as you say, then it's Ford. That's the best result that they've had to this point. So the Mustang is making progress, despite the little bit of contact that Eric Powell had with the back of Nick Nielsen's Ferrari hypercar. Nick not too happy about that. It required a rear clip change indeed, because it was starting to rub on the rear left tyre. And there are a few examples of GT cars getting tangled up with hypercars, which might give us a warning of tomorrow's race as well. I mean, it's, none of this is done deliberately. That's the nature of mixed multi-class category sports car racing, I suppose. And it's about who is most clinical, both through the, when you're driving a hypercar, through the slower traffic, but equally trying to stay out of the way as best as possible when you're a leading LMGT3 car, to lose as little time as possible, because that can be key towards the end of a 6-hour race. But Aston clearly have a strong car as well as the AMGs, as mentioned. McLaren up there too. So Ferrari, AMG, Ford, Aston, McLaren. It is 5 from 5 there in the top times in LMGT3.
1: What I'm interested in is whether Aston and Genesis, and to a certain extent, slightly less surprised to see Cadillac, Hertz, Team Jota up there, but can the two relative newcomers, the team in its second year and the team in its first year, can they continue that pace into qualifying and then from the qualifying into the race tomorrow? We'll see them next in qualifying. And remember, it is, we do have Hyperpole for every

0: round this year. I'm not picking the top eight tenths between the top 10. And basically, after that, you are talking about another, barely another second to the ones who put proper times in. There was a few people, the two BMWs, they're off by 2 seconds. And the second of the Genesis, the Pipo Durrani car, the number 17, that was 3 seconds away. Suggests to me that they still aren't where they want to be. I mean, that's not their pace, is it?
1: Well, if it is, it's time to worry, I think. But no. The thing is, it's about getting the bronze comfortable in the car, because if the bronze can't do a good time in the standard qualifying session, you're not even going to feature in Hyperpole anyway. So were they actually prioritising a lot of the time for each of their bronzes during free practice three? It's difficult to actually judge that when you're in the flow of the session. But I'll go back through to see precisely how much mileage each of those driver ones, if you like, the first column of the three, have spent behind the wheel of the car. Free practice three is often about trying to set things up for the latter sessions today, because it runs on the same day as the qualifying session, and there's, 2.5 hours or so to wait before we get going again. Qualifying itself due to start at 3 o'clock on the dot. We will be on air slightly before that, for all the build-up, and then, as I say, it is 4 sessions back-to-back. The standard qualifying sessions for both LMGT3 and Hypercar are 12 minutes in duration, and then it's a slightly shorter session for each of the Hyperpoles of 10 minutes. And the GT Hyperpole follows immediately the LMGT3 standard qualifying session, so you don't have much time at all to get the new driver in. And it must be a different driver, remember, because if you make it into Hyperpole, that's where the silver has to take over in the GT element. That's not a rule that exists in Hypercar, though. You can stick with the same driver throughout. So that draws to a close our coverage of Free Practice 3 here on RS3, live from the Ford Racing Global Broadcast Centre. My thanks to John Hindhoff, who will be joining me for qualifying later on today. And as I say, on air for that 3 o'clock start time for 4 qualifying sessions back to back. We cannot wait here on the Radio Show Limited network of channels from Johnny Palmer. We'll see you in a few hours.
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1: The FIA World Endurance Championship continues at pace. We switch South America for North America. The previous round was a couple of months ago at Sao Paulo in Interlagos, Brazil. But again, the Lone Star Le Mans attracting a lot of attention across the weekend for round 5 of the World Endurance Championship. Remember that the schedule has been moving around a little bit with the disruption in the Middle East. That means now we know for sure that the Qatar 18-12 kilometres will happen elsewhere, as will the 8 hours of Bahrain too. But we still have this 6-hour race taking place tomorrow and the 6 hours of Fuji to get under our belts before we worry about that. So it's Saturday afternoon. It is approaching 3 o'clock in the afternoon at the Circuit of the Americas in Austin, Texas. 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Johnny Palmer and John Hindhoff live from the Ford Racing Global Broadcast Centre to bring you the qualifying sessions that will set the grid for tomorrow's 6-hour race. 4 of them going to be coming to you thick and fast for the GTs and the hypercars, and we will have it all covered right here on RS1.
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1: And the one thing that it is very difficult not to notice through the course of this weekend, and indeed the week build up to it, John Hindhoff, is it is hot, hot, hot in Austin.
0: God, man, it is steaming. And it's not just the heat, although the humidity has dropped down from earlier on today. It's still 40% humidity out there. Track temperature has gone through the roof. Simple as that. It has been climbing. Now, I've got two different versions on two different timing screens here. Air temperature is 37 Celsius. They both kind of agree with that. That's hot enough. The track temperature is somewhere between 58 and 54 Celsius. So that is hot for the Michelins for this next session. And, of course, for the Goodyears on the GT cars. I said that tomorrow would be about sorting things out. Well, there we go. Track temperature shown at 55 on the... That's three different areas they could well be looking at. This track for the fifth round is mega. It's three and a bit, nearly closer to 4 than 3 miles long. And it's got a bit of everything. Climbing up pretty much 40 metres, 40 and a half metres, right in the shadow now of the new clubhouse that's just been built. Then you plunge down through the snake, through the S's, which is brilliant. And then it's quite steeply downhill, actually, down to turn number 10. The long straight is pretty straight, but it's not flat. You go over two, at least, significant rises. The braking area into turn 11 is still, if not corrugated, as it was a few years ago. The MotoGP guys had a word to say about that. It isn't flat there at all. It's still quite bumpy, even though they've graded it down a little bit. And then you've got what is almost looks like a kart circuit to run from there back to T20, turn 20, and back onto the straight and completing the lap. So there's three very distinct characters to three parts of this circuit. I love it. It's an absolute compromise. There are some big stops. There's some fast and medium corners. There's some slower corners where you need mechanical grip and you need your wits about you all the time. And again, it's going to be about managing your resources, your driver, your engine, your tyres. We've got about 5.5 minutes to go to qualifying, and it's going to be a quality session here. And if you joining us for the first time this weekend, Johnny's going to bring you up to date with who's been quick so far, and it might not have been who you thought it was, JP.
1: Well, no, a lot of people were asking questions about precisely where Ferrari have been all season, although they had a pretty strong opening to the year, and I know there are updates coming as well, because the brand new version of the 499P has been in some sort of testing for the revisions that will take place. We're going to hear from Eduardo Freitas as well at a certain point as we warm our way up towards this first of four sessions. And for Ferrari fans, actually, free practice one couldn't have gone better, because in hypercar, they were top and they were second. 51, which was a Giovinazzi time, 153.824, was a couple of tenths faster than the number 50 car of Antonio Fuoco. In LMGT3, the number 10 Garage 59 McLaren was quickest. From another strong car this weekend, the AMG, particularly the 61 Mercedes, looks very strong. That was second. Then, though, in free practice two, which happened yesterday evening between 4 and 5:30, rather, the pendulum swung in the direction of the 007 Aston Martin, which just has two drivers, as does the 009 Aston Martin Valkyrie. And that was explained to us superbly well by Harry Tinklin, that they don't need to spend as much time cycling their drivers through, getting three drivers comfortable in the car, qualifying three drivers for tomorrow's race. So then they can just focus on the car setup. And Tinks, along with his teammate Tom Gamble, were quickest in free practice two with a 152.567. That was 0.122 of a second faster than the 35 Alpine, the A424. And then the 17 Genesis, again, Genesis, who are still fairly new to the party, let us not forget, are finding a bit of pace. And then we've since then had free practice three. We brought that to you live earlier this morning. That was an 11 o'clock start, which saw again the 007 Aston Martin quickest and quickest of the whole of the three sessions so far. 152.174, again, a Harry Tinknell time from the 19 Genesis GMR 001 of Mathieu Jaminet, Paul-Luc Chatin and Danny Junquidea. And the 38 Cadillac, Earl Bamber, Sebastian Bourdais and Jack Aitken. And judging by how quick Cadillac were last time out. You would fancy them to have a strong round, though, as well. In LMGT3, it was Ferrari number 21 eventually fastest. That was a Simon Mann time, 205.731, from, again, the 61 Iron Lynx AMG. I'd be very surprised if the 61 doesn't make it into Hyperpole. But remember, the game plan here in this 12-minute session, which is now 2.5 minutes away, is to whittle away 8 of the entered cars so that we then have 10 cars to go into a 10-minute session. And if you make it that far, you'll be given a new set of Goodyear tyres as well, specifically for the Hyperpole session.
0: And that's key. That is going to be key here to how you get your tyres up to temp and pressure, because overdo it and you will not get the best out of the tyre. Underdo it, oh, and you'll not get the best out of your tyre. It's a delicate balancing act, and it's not been as hot as this. For these guys here, it was this kind of temperature earlier on in the week, but not when cars were on track, JP.
1: That is true. And, yeah, it's very difficult to kind of judge precisely what the conditions are going to do at the key points, i.e. at 3 o'clock on Saturday afternoon when you're many days out. And we've got the heat of the day today. This will also be part of the race time, because tomorrow we're due to start at 1 o'clock and therefore go, it's a 6-hour
0: race.
1: That's
0: a good point.
1: We go through till 7 p.m. where hopefully the track temperature, the peak of it, will have dropped off a little bit. But just like a saucepan taking that off the hob, the heat is retained, just like
0: correct,
1: within the saucepan, metal is retained in the asphalt, and that takes quite a bit of time to drop away, John.
0: Yeah, that's how you finish your scrambled egg, isn't it? You turn off when you're getting there. You turn off the heat to the saucepan and move it off the heat and just keep it moving. Mm-hmm. and let the last bit of the cooking be done with that residual heat. You're spot on. Absolutely. And that, I think, is going to be the problem here, that they don't really know how the whole thing is going to work for them this afternoon into the evening. So, again, we reiterate, 55 Celsius on the track, and that is very, very hot. Tyre engineers get interested when you are approaching that sort of level, approaching it, and we're well over it now in terms of what we're talking about here. Over 50 Celsius, and 50 is about where we are.
1: Let's just remind you about what's going on in the championship, because it's very much heading in the direction of Corvette and the number 33 car. But remember, we're in this rather peculiar situation whereby of the three drivers in the 33 Corvette this weekend, only one of them has done all of the races. Johnny Edgar has been the ever-present. They finished second at Imola. Their Spa result was not as good, but they still scored points, crucially. Then they went and won Le Mans, and that was welcoming back Ben Keating to the trio. So Nicky Katzberg, Ben Keating and Johnny Edgar were together again at Le Mans. But then Nicky Katzberg had an IMSA clash when everybody else was in South America at Sao Paulo, so he had to sit out, and therefore he's no longer quite on the same points as Johnny Edgar. But that was another point scoring run for the Corvette, but they were in the lower reaches of the top 10. So Johnny Edgar comes here with 76 points. Nicky Katzberg in the same car has got 72. Ben Keating, having missed the first two races, is on 54. Then it's Ricardo Pera, Richard Leitz and Yasser Shaheen in their Porsche, and they're in the number 92, the Bend Manti Porsche, ahead of Anthony McIntosh, Dan Harper and Parker Thompson in their BMW. Let me just remind myself which BMW that is. That's the 69 car that is constantly changing livery. And I have to say, I missed the press releases regarding its livery this weekend. Hopefully, John, you've seen it in the flesh, but it's different again and something for me to get familiarised with ahead of tomorrow's 6-hour race, the Lone Star Le Mans. So the cars working their way around this 5.5-kilometre racetrack for
0: sorry, Johnny,
1: this
0: I managed to unplug myself there.
1: That's all right.
0: That's the Levi's livery that they are running this week.
1: Very cool.
0: So, very cool indeed.
1: Somebody's going to want to have all of these liveries in model form by the end of the year, aren't they? And stick them in a cabinet for the 2026 season.
0: No doubt at all that they are going to want that. They are definitely going to want that.
1: They will also need plaques then underneath each of them to remind the owners, or indeed the viewers, when you've invited your friends round to say, I've got the full set, just to recall precisely which livery did what race. Regarding how each manufacturer has done in terms of progressing to the hyperpole sessions, I make BMW and Lexus equal on number, as in they've had 8 opportunities to get their cars through. They've both got, well, all 9 manufacturers have 2 cars each, remember. And BMW have done it on 7 occasions of the possible 8. Lexus have done it on 7 occasions of the possible 8. Le Mans was slightly different, remember, because we had an extra hyperpole session. So I've kind of judged that on who got into the final hyperpole session, hyperpole 2, which was for 10 cars. But, I mean, Darren Leung, talk about a qualification specialist. He, at every track, has managed to get his car all the way into the final hyperpole session. At Imola, Spa, Le Mans and Sao Paulo. And then for Lexus, Petru Umbrescu has not missed a beat either, getting the 87 car in there too. The other manufacturer to manage to get at least one of their cars into hyperpole is Porsche. They've done it 3 times with James Cottingham in the number 91 and Yasser Shaheen last time out. Here's Peter Dempsey.
0: So this is what we were talking about earlier, JP, about getting your preparation, your prep lap. Absolutely right. Otherwise, your tyre isn't in the right... We talk quite blithely, don't we? We talk about tyre temperature, but actually what it is as well, as much as that, is tyre pressure. Because as your tyre temperature goes up, they use very dry air. They dry the air out. You're not allowed to use exotic gases in there, which some of the championships do, some people do in other championships, without telling people that they've done that, if you see what I mean. The more inert you can get what's in the tyre, the less that it will change, and the less that the temperature and pressure will change. And that clearly is very important. And when you're coming down to things that are so finite, even in the GT cars, and especially in the prototypes, as ride height, then a big temperature rise will balloon the tyre out, relatively speaking, and therefore it will be affecting that ride height, front and rear, and sometimes even side to side.
1: Yeah, because I don't know whether the contact patch necessarily changes. I suppose it might lift the very outer edges of the...
0: Yeah.
1: But like you say, the roof line, and more crucially the sill line of each car, is then raised a little bit as well. But it, more crucially, is when it's too low and the checks after the session then... you don't pass them. And that, remember, is any bit of the bodywork that might be stray... might be a bit too close to the ground, as TF Sport found to their detriment at the 24 Hours of Le Mans qualifying.
0: And exactly so.
1: The initial qualifying was held on one day, the hyperpole sessions the following day, but we knew by that point that the 34 car was no longer in the session. Peter Dempsey had done his bit, he'd posted the fastest time, but the car was then illegal because of that diffuser issue breaching the ride height check.
0: You might be wondering why we're not giving you the times coming through. They're not competitive right now. And you can probably hear from the engine note of Darren Leung's BMW that he wasn't really on it. But he's still 3.5 seconds quicker than his outlap. I think this is going to be probably 2 preparation laps here for the GT3s before the drivers get into it. Close call a moment or two ago. More than a close call. Peter Dempsey and Eric Powell getting into it at, again, the top of turn number 1. That's been an action area, JP.
1: Yeah, it was actually Alexander West in his McLaren number 58. I know which direction you were going, because we're also keeping our eyes peeled on Eric Powell's number 77 time, because the Mustangs looking clearly for a very strong weekend here at their home race. They're another team that have done pretty well through the course of the progression. Qualifying into Hyperpole, they've managed to get at least one car in there on every occasion and have managed both cars at Spa and at Sao Paulo. So the 77 and the 88 cars driven by the normal bronze drivers, expected bronze drivers of Eric Powell in 77 and Stefano Gattuso in 88. I'm sure that incident involving those two cars coming out of Big Red will have been observed and is going to be looked at to apportion blame. So we'll have to remember the 58 McLaren, and I'm trying to also now recall which Ferrari it was. I think it was the 21 car of Francois Heriot, yeah, who tangled got tangled up on the exit of turn one.
0: So 4 minutes left. This is go time. 2 minutes 18:00. No, that's the wrong timing. Sorry, that was the Mustang qualifying from earlier on today.
1: Well, if anybody's missed that, it's useful to know.
0: Yes, absolutely. We've got two Mustang races. We've got a Mustang race following in a couple of hours' time, actually, later on. What are the times? Are people getting up to speed now, JP?
1: We're sort of in the right ballpark, but we're not yet beating free practice times, though. So 2:06.3 is the time offered by Stefano Gattuso in the 88 Proton Competition Ford. But we've seen 2:05s and mid-2:05s as well from Zachary Robichon. Now, what I should remember is, of course, Zach is a silver driver, and can the bronzes necessarily get down to that marker? These are certainly competitive times, but there's half a second at the moment that sits between Gattuso and James Cottingham. The other thing we should be massively concentrating on, of course, is the bubble, as it's called. So, eighth position right now for Petru Umbrescu with his perfect record of getting cars, his car, 87, from qualifying and into Hyperpole. Well, he is on course at the moment, but towards the lower portion, which will be getting his heart rate up. Yasser Shaheen in the 92 car is at the moment in, as is the 78 Tom Van Rompuy driven Akodis Lexus. But as I say that, he drops out, and that is as a result of a much better time from Eric Powell to take the Ford Mustangs to the top of the shot. So were this to be proper Hyperpole, which it's not, they'd have a front row right now. 88 quicker than 77, and that has knocked Tom Van Rompuy out. It's also knocked Yasser Shaheen out, and that's because of an improved time from Antares Au in the Garage 59 McLaren. He briefly went ninth, he's now 10th, and that means Umbrescu is now 11th and not into the zone for Hyperpole job.
0: And that would be a bit of a shock. It's not impossible in a six-hour race to come through the field. Of course it's not. But you want to get as much data as you can. Johnny made the point earlier on. I think it's a good one. This is race time. We're right in the middle of race time tomorrow here. And if the conditions are somewhere near, and that is forecast, and then every bit of running that you're getting now, every bit of data that you are collecting now is important. And that area of the elimination zone, Antares Au, below that line at the moment with his McLaren, the number 10, both Lexus, the Shaheen Porsche, both of the Corvettes, actually, and the Anthony McIntosh, number 69 BMW as well. Ben Keating, dead last at the minute, 3 seconds off the ultimate pace and 2 seconds out of progressing. He will want to do better than that on home ground. I've seen a lot of people with Keating Motors t-shirts, hats and other memorabilia in the last couple of days.
1: Yeah, but there's also an element, of course, because there is the success. It's not necessarily done with weight these days, but there's a success handicap, which they used to have in the hypercar element as well, which will make that car, it will make the car a bit heavier, and it won't necessarily have the performance of other cars in the category. So is there an element here of them saying, do you know what, we're probably unlikely to get into the top 10, let's not spend too much of the race tyre because you're going to be pushing like crazy, and then you have to use this set of tyres tomorrow at some point. Ben Keating has crossed the line again, but only 17th. He hasn't actually made it into any of the Hyperpole sessions so far this season, and yet they're dominating the championship. So it shows you, I suppose, in the long game, quite how important this is. Yeah, it's a lot of fun to engage ourselves in on a Saturday afternoon and evening, but to win a championship, you don't necessarily have to feature in the Hyperpole sessions.
0: you don't even necessarily have to win races. We've seen that in the past as well in a variety of championships. We've got exactly that situation going on at the moment in the IMSA WeatherTech Sports Car Championship, where in the GT3, the GTD category, we've got a Corvette in the championship hunt that hasn't won a race yet. And it has happened in the past. Would drivers change one victory in the season and trade that for a championship? I think not. It's nice to do it. But you'll take the championship, and particularly when we're talking about a world championship here. Peter Dempsey, up to the top of the hill at Turn 1. Extremely difficult to see the apex there as you come to go through it. Now he's down at the bottom of the hill. Oh, no, sorry. I was in a completely the wrong place there. He was at the end of the back straight as he's coming through now the tighter section. Under the bridge with the big tower to his left-hand side. And we switch over to Umberescu coming to the line. I thought we might get a lap with somebody so we could talk you around a lap. It's one of the few circuits that I'm quite confident about talking around here, albeit not in a GT3 car. And Tarizao needs to speed up a little bit, JP.
1: Yeah, he does. He managed to get into hyperpole at Imola, but has struggled to do that at any other point. In fact, amazingly, despite McLaren's race pace through the course of the year, they've only got one car into hyperpole all season. And is Antarazao going to get a couple in? No, he's not. But Alexander West is firmly into the top 10, third fastest. So that'll be Alexander's first opportunity to hand his car over, number 58, to the silver driver there to see what that particular pilot can do. And I'm just rapidly looking that up. It's Finn Gersitz, isn't it, as the silver driver in number 58. Unsurprisingly, though, Martin Berry makes it in car number 61. The checkered flag's been out for a little while now, and we're still waiting for one or two to finish their laps, including Alexander West, actually, but he chooses not to and pits at the end because he had more than enough in hand. So, in the lower reaches of the top 10, Eric Powell posted a time relatively late in number 77 to go into the middle order and is comfortably into hyperpole, which will happen in a few minutes' time in car 77. Darren Leung for Team WRT keeps up his 100% record.
4: It must be a disappointment not to make it through. The other car did. Did you have some problems this weekend? And is it a particular track which is difficult for the car since all the good performance that we've seen in Interlagos?
5: Yeah, I think it's quite a tough track. Sector 1 and 2 is quite okay. But Sector 3 with the twisty and slow speed section, we struggle a bit more. Every time we need to put first gear, it's quite tough for us. We lose a bit of lap time there. But yeah, it is what it is. I think they did a great job. We have 12 kilo in the car of success balance, which doesn't help, you know. On a field which is quite tight, it's never helping. So yeah, we'll analyze. But I think we missed a bit. And on one pace lap, it's I think our best in the race is a bit more difficult. So let's see tomorrow how we can manage the strategy, and to have a clean race is going to be important, I think. And yeah, let's hope to fight for some points tomorrow.
4: Thank you very much, Esteban, and good luck for tomorrow.
5: Thank you.
1: Esteban Masson then from the 78 crew at Lexus. And here's Shea now with Johnny Edgar, championship leader.
6: And Johnny, the good news is still leading the championship, even though not making it through to the hyperpole session. Qualifying, it's not everything here, is it?
7: No, I think this weekend we knew before we started it was going to be difficult. So I think yeah, in the race, any points would be good. But yeah, qualifying's not too important. We haven't been in the top 10 all year, and it's obviously gone pretty well in the race so far. So yeah, hoping just to have a clean race. I think yeah, we all expect it to be difficult, but I think if we just have no mistakes and no penalties, there's still a chance to get some points.
6: Good luck tomorrow.
7: Thank you.
1: So he's relatively calm as well. As I said, the TF Sport Corvette will be carrying a bit of extra weight. And Esteban Masson said that clearly as well about the 78 Lexus due to their recent good results. Even though the 78 car doesn't currently feature in the top three in the championship, it's down in seventh. But traditionally, the success ballast or the success handicap system bases itself on the top three in the championship, i.e. 33 Corvette, 92 Porsche, 69 BMW and the previous two race results as well. So Sao Paulo and Le Mans. Although, interestingly, of course, when we get to Le Mans, that's all wiped off the table because it needs to be as equal as possible to win the biggest race of the year. But I'm pretty sure that the result from Le Mans is still taken into account when we get later on in the season. Feel free to correct me if I'm wrong on that.
0: RSL underscore studio. I'm sure somebody
1: means,
0: will.
1: Yeah. That's fine. I'll hold my
0: collective wisdom. Collective wisdom.
1: Yeah. We're all learning every day.
0: Yeah. Every day. I hear what people are saying about qualifying, but nobody's putting a qualifying setup into the cars here. And you might be able to hear Ben in the background. Yeah. Ben Keating.
8: Tires were moving around a lot more.
0: He was saying there that they were struggling because the tyres were moving around a lot more in the heat. And that's a setup. That's a setup issue. And if you're he was 1.7 seconds away from qualifying and, you know, much more than that away from pole position. That's a car that needs to be closer to keep on collecting points for the championship. I had a chat with, I can't remember where I was when I had a chat with Ben. It might have been Le Mans, actually. I think it was, yeah. Le Mans at the Passage, at the scrutineering. And there is a scenario where Ben and his co-drivers could be first, second and third in the championship standings.
1: Yeah.
0: All as individuals.
1: Well, they are right now, actually. Yeah. I mean, you know, we've got a lot of points
0: up for
1: grabs. But yes, entirely.
0: Which would be incredible because none of them have done the same amount of races as each other.
1: Yeah. And Edgar, I think the plan is for him to do the rest of the season. So Johnny Edgar will have done by the time we get to the finale, which, remind me, that's at Monza, is it?
0: Yes, correct.
1: Yes.
0: So we've got Barcelona and Monza,
1: yes,
0: which will replace the rescheduled Qatar race and the Bahrain finale. Let's go down the pits.
9: With Ricardo Pera, driver of the 92 Porsche, it must be a disappointment. You're thinking about the championship, not making it into Hyperpole.
10: Yeah, of course, it's you know, unfortunately, we didn't make it through, but we are pretty much focused on the race. So tomorrow will be very hot, and let's see. For sure, we'll make up some position. At least we will try.
9: I'm sure you will, and we're looking forward. Thank you so much.
10: Thank you. Bye.
1: Yeah, so to clear it up in my mind, that the extra date that was never on the original calendar is the 18th of October, which is now the 6 hours of Barcelona. And
0: correct,
1: that replaces the Qatar 1812 kilometres, which of course was due to be a 10-hour race or 1,812 kilometres. It was due to carry extra points as well, 38 for a win. But it's now a more standard 6-hour race, therefore you'll only get 25 points for a win. But that will sit between Fuji on the 27th of September and the Monza finale. And then we go to Monza, which is the same weekend as what was meant to be the 8 hours of Bahrain, but it moves from the from crucially Bahrain to Monza and from Saturday to Sunday. So that's Sunday the 8th of November
0: and again,
1: to finish
0: JP,
1: it.
0: The key thing about that, and somewhat controversially, neither of those replacement races will have the same amount of points awarded for the races as the races that they have replaced.
1: Yep.
0: So we've lost potential point scoring because the races are not the same length. I don't know why that decision was made, because earlier on in the season at Imola, we sat with senior FIA WEC officials and the absolute party line was, whatever else happens, we will have the 8 races this year and we will have the same number of points on offer as we would have had if we'd had the 8 races that were planned. Now, I accept that we've moved into Europe and there are difficulties with light and certainly at Monza with temperature, but these cars run in the dark. I still really haven't had anybody answer the questions as to why we couldn't have had an 8-hour race for both of those and therefore had the points that we were meant to have for the end of the season. It means that basically once again Le Mans has, and the reason that we have these different length races and therefore different points, is that Le Mans has played a bigger part in the championship this year in terms of percentage of points than it was meant to have done. But anyway,
1: yes,
0: that's the way it is.
1: Yes. I mean, the other thing is, I suppose, curfew as well. I don't know what that is like at Barcelona, which is a sort of not quite city centre track, but there are locals nearby, and the same goes for Monza. But Monza is a temple of speed.
0: 24-hour race, Barcelona, mate.
1: Yeah, but not on a Sunday, though. Yeah, it's done by midday.
0: But they could have done overnights. They could have started it early.
1: But again, I don't know the rules of running it on a Thursday, because you'd have to have a Thursday, Friday, Saturday meeting.
0: No, you could have run an 8-hour race from 10 o'clock in the morning till 6 o'clock at night.
1: Okay. Yes. But the Barcelona race is the one that needed to be 10 hours or 1,812 kilometres.
0: Yes, but isn't it? It doesn't matter, though, does it, for points? It's just so long as it's more than it's 8 hours or more that they get the extra points. It doesn't change.
1: That is correct. Yes.
0: There's not two different sets of points for an 8 hours and a. So basically, they both had to be 8 hour races.
1: Yes, as a
0: minimum. That might have been more difficult at Monza unless you started at sort of 9 o'clock in the morning, because that is it's a park. Land circuit anyway it doesn't matter. That's the decision that's been made, but we've got ourselves into a situation which is of nobody's fault, where Le Mans and your result at Le Mans has become, in one way or another, the biggest determining factor of the championship season, which they've been trying to get away from for such a long time. Right, Ypres, Paul, clock's running, we've got 6.5 minutes left and an extra set of Goodyear tyres for everybody who's out there. Who's in the cars, JP?
1: It's all the silvers, so that's relatively simple if you've got yourself an entry list, because it'll be driver 2 in the listings. And here are the cars then that made it through. The 21 Ferrari now in the hands of Simon Mann. The 23 Aston Martin from Heart of Racing team at their home race for Eduardo Barrichello. 27 is Zach Robichon, who managed to top at least one of the sessions earlier on in the weekend in the sister Aston Martin number 27. 32 is Sean Gillale, having taken over from his teammate Darren Young, who still keeps up his 100% record of getting his car from qualifying into Hyperpole. 58 is Finn Gersitz. Alexander West has not managed to get a car into Hyperpole so far, but that's a first, and Finn Gersitz therefore gets a chance for the first 26 to do some qualifying in the Garage 59 McLaren. 91 has just gone quickest in the hands of Timur Boguslavski. That's the Manti DK Engineering Porsche. Gianmarco Liverato in the Proton Competition Ford Mustang number 88 goes second. Ben Tux in the 77 Proton Competition Ford Mustang, and he was briefly third but has just been bettered by Sean Gillale. Clemens Schmidt in the 87 Akodis ASP Team Lexus. And that is everybody. So we've had already half of the session, but with a brand new set of tyres and no tyre warmers permitted, I think they're going to be thrashing these tyres a little more readily than they would have been with their race tyres that had to be used in qualifying. Hence why we're seeing some very decent times coming in on only lap 2. But there is still room for improvement, I would wager, on the next one. And maybe lap 4 as well, depending on how you've treated this set of Goodyears.
0: And there's the imponderable, isn't it? There's just no way of knowing. Barrichello with the best time so far by about a tenth and a quarter from Zachary Robichon in second place. So the two Aston Martins, we were talking about this earlier on. Ian James, I had a long chat with Ian yesterday. You'll hear some of that in Midweek Motorsport on Wednesday. And he felt this was a pretty good circuit for both versions of the Aston, the GT and the hypercar. And so far, it has seemed to be going to quote-unquote plan. But there's, I said, Johnny, earlier on to you, there was a quiet confidence in the Aston Martin camp in all four of the garages. I was going to say on both sides of the garage, but you know what I mean. Both versions of the car, both the prototype and the GT. And you said before, you know, do people always get what they deserve? No, they don't. But I've got a feeling it's been building for Aston, and with both the GT and the Valkyrie. We'll see the Valkyrie out in a little while, and they've been quick all weekend. Michael Sorensen, I think, is going to qualify at least one of the cars. He's done it all season. But right now, it's Aston, Porsche, McLaren, Ferrari, Lexus. And in fact, Ford just jumps up into third position with that number 77 car. only Aston and Ford getting two cars into the top ten.
1: Yeah, that's the second time that Aston have done that this year. They managed to do it actually at Le Mans, getting both cars as far as Hyperpole 2 when Ian James and Gray Newell were doing the initial qualifying. Ford have done it on two separate occasions prior to this as well. But yeah, the other ones that have done very well at doing that in the past are BMW and Lexus. And remember, one of the Lexus didn't get through. We caught up with Esteban Masson, or at least Bruce Giovanni did, to explain why the 78 car didn't get through. And he was suggesting, well, a bit of extra weight this weekend, so it's difficult for us. And the BMW that didn't progress is the car that's third in the championship, number 69. But they're still going to have a strong race package, I'm sure. WRT. Eduardo Barrichello backs up his very good time from earlier on with a 205.103. So he is still fastest in the Heart of Racing team Vantage from the sister car of Zach Robichon. But the Fords are causing the Astons one or two worries. Does seem to be favouring the front engine cars, generally speaking. Although Timo Boguslavski in the rear engine Porsche is third fastest. Looking out for any potential improvements elsewhere. Good initial sector for Sean Gillale, but he's dropped a couple of tenths compared to his best through the middle sector. Timo Boguslavski in the 91 Porsche going through the long lingering sequence of turns 16, 17 and 18. So those four right-handers pretty much, certainly three and a half perhaps, as you're testing those left side tyres on this otherwise anti-clockwise circuit. So it's the rights that take the pounding, but you've got to make sure that you've got some life left in those left side tyres going through 16, 17, 18, then through the double left-hander at the end of the lap. Boguslavski, though, will stay in third position, and he's still four-tenths away from Barrichello's best effort.
0: Bizarrely, the front left takes a bit of a pounding because there's a couple of quite long and high energy right-handers. Obviously, you've got that horseshoe turn, the kind of the Verstappen, where, you know, remember he went up on the curb and did that great overtake in F1 a few years ago. That's 16, 17 and 18. But there's some places where you... Oh, and there's a big slide for the Mustang just at one of those long, high-energy right-handers I was talking about, and he pulls off the circuit immediately because I think Finn... I think that Ben took his teammate was gaining on him.
1: Yes,
0: and that was a very, very smart bit of driving by Jean-Marc Leverato.
1: Barrichello's backed off. I was fearful he was off the road, but I think he's actually trying to pick up as much dust as possible to make sure the car passes the ride height. So he went deep into turn 19. But yes, that squirrely moment for Gianmarco Leverato, who is currently in ninth position. He was going through that long right-hander, was he? Or was that earlier on in the lap?
0: That was turn six.
1: Oh, very early in the lap. Yeah, okay. So yeah. Turn six is where Liberato's having his moment, and then I'm sure his engineer was straight on the radio going, get off the track, because Ben Tuck's right behind you, and we don't want his lap time disrupted. I mean, in the end, he backed it well off in the middle sector, but the last thing they want is the two Mustangs making contact with one another in a session which is all important for times, of course.
0: Actually, I'm wrong. It was two corners before that. But Barrichello, who was jumping off the track at turn six and seven going up the hill, and obviously being told to pick up some tyre debris. Well, it was a masterful save by Gianmarco Leverato. He's fast hands Leverato now. There's no doubt about that. Is anybody still to complete, JP?
1: There are several to see the checkered flag, but I can't see any likely improvement in many places. Maybe Rui Andrade in the 61 AMG, which Martin Berry did very well to get in. Although, as I said, for me, that was the hot favourite to progress into the top 10. But Rui Andrade struggling a little bit. He's done his best sector one time on this lap, but he's about 0.3 of a second away through the middle sector.
0: Well, it's a green wash on the front row of the grid, and the congratulations and the celebrations have started down in Heart of Racing's GT garage. Eduardo Barrichello, who, remember, has prioritised the IMSA WeatherTech Sports Car Championship over and above everything else. He's in the conversation there for a championship victory back here, proving that he's still got the world championship chops as well. and that is both of their cars on the front row.
8: Good job, great job. But Zach P2, two temps down, and Boguslavski P3 in the Porsche. So mega job.
0: We don't have to say anything when they do that. Ian James will be a very, very happy man after that. Shea Adam is down in the Heart of Racing pit lane area, and we'll get a word, I'm sure, with Ian James in a moment.
1: It's actually back-to-back pole positions as well, because the 23 Aston Martin, combination of Gray Newell and Kobe Powells, were quickest in Sao Paulo.
0: That's the first time this season, I think, that we've had one car take two poles in either of the classes. Manufacturers have done it, but I don't think a single car has got two pole positions up until now.
1: Well, it's actually... Yes. I was confused there, of course, because we had a different silver driver in Sao Paulo, but you're right, it is actually the same car as well, number 23. So, Gray Newell...
0: Different driver, yeah.
1: Yes. So, not Kobe Powells, the Belgian, but Eduardo Barrichello, who, annoyingly for him, had to miss his home race in Sao Paulo, but comes back and says, well, this is what I would have done around Sao Paulo and around into Lagos. Clear by 0.181 of a second, Eduardo Barrichello in the 23 Aston Martin from the sister car of Zach Robuchon. Timur Boguslavski in the 91 Porsche, third fastest with the 205.4. Ahead of Bentux, Proton Competition, Ford at their home race, 205.4 as well. 205.6 for Finn Giersitz in the garage, 59.58. McLaren, Finn's first opportunity to do a hyperpole session this year. Simon Mann in the 21 Vista AF Corsa Ferrari finishes in sixth position. And we've just mentioned Finn Giersitz's name. Let's hear from him.
11: And I am with Finn Giersitz, driver of the 58 McLaren. Sorry, Finn. A real great push. You were up there from the beginning until the end. You tried until this last lap that you gave up. But a great qualifying, just didn't make it to the real front and P5.
12: Yeah. I must say I'm pretty happy to be now finally back in hyperpole. Alex did a fantastic lap. An amazing job from him. So it was finally my turn again. Honestly, I was trying my best. I was giving it all. I was... I was hoping for more, but I would say now for the first high pull in 2026, P5 is quite a good result for the team, and it makes for sure a big difference if you are starting from the back or not from P5 for the race, and I think we're all set and ready to go for tomorrow.
11: Yeah, we saw your effort. Congratulations.
12: Thank you very much. Thank you.
1: Yeah, top work from the young German. He's a fair height as well, that boy, so he'll take some folding into the McLaren at the driver change point, but obviously very comfortable in that car. That's the other thing you've got to do quite quickly, actually, from qualifying into the hyperpole session, is the driver change to make sure that your car is in the right place for the next session. It's not quite as quick as a race driver change, but nevertheless, it's probably good practice.
0: You're not allowed to refuel, are you, in between Quali 1 and the hyperpole either?
1: I think that's correct. I will admit that I've forgotten the rule on that, and I haven't got the document in front of me, but I think that would just be an added complication.
0: Yeah.
1: Because the end of one session was at 15:12. You've got 8 minutes, but remember that the car's not necessarily in pit lane at 15:12. That's just when the checkered flag comes out. So,
0: correct.
1: Yeah, I think refueling would be too much of an ask anyway, seeing as that 8 minute window is more like a 4 or 5 minute window.
0: Yeah, which means you've got to do all your calculations now. Let's have a listen to some radio. Oh, maybe not. Being sold a dummy there. Oh, no, here we go. Toyota Racing.
13: Okay, good. Air temp 38, track temp 49. Quite a bit higher than what we saw even in FP3 or the test. I would still stick to what we're doing and go with a slow first warm and a quicker second half of the second warm. But an alternative at this track temp could definitely be to just do a quicker warm and a 95% push like the sister car first lap. The wind is a bit of a headwind into turn one now. Seems gusty. When the cars were driving, it was much higher, and now it's died down a little bit.
0: So that was the number 8 Toyota talking to their driver, who was that in the number 8? Sorry, I was
1: good question.
0: Away.
1: Probably, probably Brendan Hartley. Let's just have a look at who they've tended to put in the number eight car through the course of the year. Find the right document and I'll be able to tell you. So Ryo Hirakawa did qualifying at Imola.
0: I think that was Ryo.
1: Brendan
0: actually.
1: Hartley did qualifying at Spa. Ryo Hirakawa, well, they did, the car didn't make the final hyperpole session at Le Mans, but that was a combination of Buemi and Hirakawa, and they were keeping Hartley in the wings. But generally, actually, it's been Ryo. It's only Brendan who did Spa.
0: I think that was Ryo.
1: Ryo Hirakawa would make sense.
0: Delay to the hypercar qualifying. Not sure why, JP. That's all I've got. In fact, just coming up on the screens now around the press room. The latitude and longitude on the rear middle fin of the Genesis Magma racing car. Now, at Le Mans, that was the start-finish line at Le Mans. And I really should have noted that down to see if they're changing it to the start-finish line of every one of the circuits that they're at. They're taking this very seriously this year, and they've had points to prove it.
1: Have you seen the other messages prior to hypercar qualifying being delayed? In that car 23, Eduardo Barrichello, lap 3 under review, which is when he did the 205.160, and then lap 3 deleted. So that doesn't necessarily explain why hypercar session's being delayed, but we might have some controversy regarding the 23 Aston Martin here.
0: He still sits on the top of the timing screen.
1: Well, yes, is a very good point, because if that lap 3 is deleted, then you would have expected that to have been corrected. But, of course, I don't know.
0: He didn't do that time on his first flyer, did he?
1: My record suggests that it was done on lap 3 of 4, so his quickest time was done on lap 3 of 4. Now, what I don't know is whether he had a good enough second fastest time to keep him on pole position.
0: Oh, yeah. No. A 205.103 has been deleted. He's got a 205.160, so that was enough to keep him on pole position.
1: It was good enough.
0: Yeah. So, thank you for telling me that. And now that I've got a bit more information, because I'm working several more screens than I normally do with the flyaway kit, here in the Ford Racing Global Broadcast Centre, I can go back and have a look at that now. Oh yeah, that was that good spot, JP. Who else did? Was there anybody else who lost a faster time? No, I don't think so. Ben Tuck did a couple of great laps together, 205.4 to 205.6, back to back. There, most people only did 4 or 5 laps on the tyres, but those tyres, they are done now. They don't get those back, so you might as well have given them a good go. Where's your money going then? Aston Martin going to convert? Sorry, go ahead.
1: Well, just to finish the point about Aston Martin, I said it was back to pole positions, which indeed it is for the 23 car, but when you lump in the 27, which took pole position at Le Mans, Mattia Drudi, that's now a string of 3 poles for the Aston Martin Vantage, Le Mans, Sao Paulo and here. So they're in a real stride when it comes to absolute pace. Where's my money for this one? This is so difficult because I can't work out who's quite fastest here. Frankly, there are just almost too many names bubbling around in my head. But I think Cadillac just could not show their outright speed in Sao Paulo, and it's a track that they dominated at in 2025 as well. So they deserved, arguably they deserved to win there. But then again, if you're not going to complete your pit stops as efficiently as everybody else, then there is an argument to say, actually, you shouldn't have won the 6 hours. They don't seem to have as much speed on the face of it this weekend, but I wonder how much they're keeping their powder dry a little bit. So I'm going to go for the 12 Cadillac.
0: Oh, okay. Now, they've not had have they had a pole position? Has that car
1: Yes.
0: had a pole position? Right, so that would be the first repeat in hypercar as well. I find it impressive, actually, that 5 races, therefore 10 pole positions in 2 different categories, and that was the first repeat car number.
1: Yes.
0: Manufacturers have done it before, but across 2 cars.
1: But we haven't.
0: Hang on. Hang on.
14: Oh, go on, go on, go on.
0: How about this, sort this one out, JP? How do you fancy your, how do you fancy a job in race control?
1: Not today.
0: All GT3 Hyperpole laps are now under review. All laps. So that's something like 40 laps.

0: and the one set of rules for one and one for another. And Eduardo Freitas, when I was talking to him about it, he said, look, it's all very well letting people go out closer, like you're further away from the track, but the track homologation and the safety features at somewhere like turn 19, which is a very quick turn in, they are built for the white lines. And as soon as you go over that, you're compromising track safety. And you can't argue with that. So I know it's a pain for us to be talking about track limits, but there's a very, very good reason for it. And the reason is safety. And we can't compromise safety.
1: Yeah.
0: It's as simple as that. I still don't know why that's holding this up, mind you. We're down to 3.5 minutes before we get the green flag, apparently.
1: No, because, there's been another announcement to suggest that actually it's going to be delayed till 4 o'clock now, which is when the Hyperpole session was due to start on the original schedule.
0: Okay.
1: I just wonder whether there's a concern that whatever the issue was in the LMGT3 session to now legitimise and put into peril all of those times that were posted, is there a risk? Under
2: 3 minutes to open pit lane.
1: So that the scheduled start time message, the latest one that I had, indicating it would be 4 o'clock, has been altered again. Apologies. So,
0: all right.
1: But are there sensors around here to help the officials out? And is there a concern that the sensors aren't working,
0: or maybe are giving
1: false information?
0: That is a really good call, JP. And it's a question I can't answer, and I'm sort of looking around near me to see if there's somebody with a WEC shirt on that I could...
1: Otherwise, I don't understand why the issues in an LMGT3 session are going to have an impact in the hypercar session.
0: Correct.
1: But if there now is major concern about any time that has been set in the GTs, then that's surely going to extend then into... because it's not just observers. Yes, a lot of the marshal posts will have observers to report and recall a lot of that information back to the officials. But some of it is done electronically now, as it is done at a lot of tracks around the world. And if that system has failed or is in jeopardy for whatever reason, then that's major concern.
0: And in fact, every marshal's post, they're all effectively... judges of fact. No, they're all actually judges of fact. But so many times now, the teams want video evidence of what's going on. And I understand that. I really do. It looks like we're going to get underway in about a minute's time. So Eduardo will be telling us in about 3 seconds that there is under
3: 1 minute to go.
0: See if I got my timing right.
2: Under 1 minute to open pit lane. We are under 1 minute to open pit lane.
0: Steep climb up the hill. Actually, you've got to sit with your foot on the brake even at the end of pit lane, because you've already started the climb up that 40 metres plus to the first corner. When you're coming up that corner, up to that corner, if you're on the extreme right-hand side, which you kind of need to be...
2: under 30 seconds to go.
0: You actually can't see the apex of the corner to your left-hand side. Most of these cars are left-hand drive cars. I think all the GT3s are as well. But even then, it's difficult. So you sort of diamond across.
2: Qualifying starts in 9, 8, 7, 6, 5, 4, 3, 2, 1. Pit exit is now open for hypercar qualifying.
0: You sort of diagonal across the hill so that you pick up in your sight line the apex earlier, because otherwise you are literally going into a blind. It just flattens out at the top where you on a perfect line you would really want to be, but it's almost impossible to do that. And you will see people going around that first corner with a car's width up the inside when they're not racing. When you are racing, you take a very bizarre line to make sure that nobody can get up the inside. Hypercars on track, JP?
1: Yeah, and to flesh out the point that we were making about there have been no repeat of

0: car numbers on pole position so far this year in hypercar? Well, it's actually been four different manufacturers. So Ferrari in Imola at their home race, Peugeot took pole position at Spa, BMW at Le Mans for Dries Van Toor, of course. Although a lot of people said, well, no, that actually was a Jack Aitken Cadillac pole position. But remember, the car was out of position when they were coming out from the garages at the start of that session. And then Cadillac did get an opportunity to post a legitimate pole position with Will Stevens last time out. So Ferrari, Peugeot, BMW, Cadillac. There is scope for a fifth different manufacturer, or is this the round where we get a repeat of not only manufacturer but also car number as well? The other thing to point out is that a 36-point advantage for Toyota going into Le Mans, or coming from Le Mans, actually, after they won that race, rather went up in smoke at Sao Paulo, because the gap is now just five. So from 36 to 5 points, BMW are hunting Toyota down. And another good result for the German mark, although Belgian prepared this weekend, might actually see BMW into the lead of the championship. And that's not necessary. That's not really an outside bet, because WRT have 100% turned a corner. In fact, possibly several in one go this season.
1: It was odd, wasn't it? Because at the start of the season, it wasn't entirely obvious that that huge update that they did and played all the, I hate the word evil jokers, but that's basically what it is. They used all of the opportunities to upgrade the car. It didn't look like it was going to work for them. And then all of a sudden, they got a handle on it. And that is the danger. I remember talking to Andreas Roos at, it would have been at Imola, during the rescheduled prologue, and saying, you know, how big of a change? He went, oh, no, it's a big change. I said, well, is there not the danger that, you know, all the data that you've got has disappeared? He said, well, yes and no. Ultimately, you're working in a fairly tight aerodynamic drag versus downforce area. But yes, for the other things, you are basically starting from scratch. So doing all these big upgrades, Cadillac did something different. They completely changed this center of pressure on the car and moved their aerodynamic thinking from the back to the front of the car. It's these regulations are really interesting. You just have to dig down and scratch the surface a little bit to find out how hard these guys are working. Anybody thinks that these cars aren't proper race cars or they're not sophisticated, think again, because there's a heck of a lot of work going into it, and they take some driving, because getting all the systems to work together to get the optimum, the engine, the hybrid power, all of those systems, the brake by wire, getting them to all play nicely, as it were, that's as hard as the old bump and rebound and spring rate that everybody's doing as well.
0: Let's give you some drivers, because many will have guessed, I'm sure, because you can spot the pattern through the year. The other interesting thing that I've managed to find out is that from the start of the year to now, we've never had a driver change from qualifying into hyperpole. If you make it that far, it's unnecessary, frankly. It probably just wastes time. If you've been identified as the qualifying driver, you're in for both sessions. Sheldon van der Linde drives the number 20 BMW, and the sister car, as at Sao Paulo, is driven by Dries Van Toor. In the Cadillac world, it's Norman Nato, interestingly, in the number 12 car, rather than Will Stevens. Now, Norman did do qualifying at Imola and did progress into hyperpole, but it's been Will for most of the other occasions. But Nato into car number 12, and the sister 38 is being driven by Jack Aitken. As your intel rather suggested, John, 009 is being driven by Marco Sorensen, and Harry Tinknell is in the 007 as well. Well, he's topped two of the three free practice sessions, so that wasn't a huge surprise either. Victor Martins maintains his qualifying seat. That was changed after Spa in the 36 car, but he's sharing qualifying duties with Charles Milesi in the 35 Alpine A424. Antonio Giovinazzi, who now goes fastest in this session, which is 3.5 minutes old, He's in the 51 Ferrari, and the 50 Ferrari has Nick Nielsen. Ryo Hirakawa, you were spot on in the number 8 Toyota, now goes quickest, and the 7 Toyota has his fellow Japanese Kamui Kobayashi. And Mathieu Jaminet in the 19 Genesis, Matisse Joubert in the 17 Genesis. Miss one of the Ferraris out, of course. That's the extra one, the satellite team for Robert Kubica, number 83. And then the Peugeots, 94 is Malte Jakobsen, and 93 is Stoffel van Doorn. That's everybody, as Sheldon van der Linden now goes quickest. But we're concentrated, remember, on those seven cars that aren't going to get through into Hyperpole.
1: For a moment, we had Van and Van at the front, but now we've got Jam and Zhou at the top in the three letter acronyms. Mathieu Jaminet from Matthias Joubert. So that means that's, oh, Genesis and Genesis from two BMWs. So Menaston from a Toyota, a Peugeot, a Ferrari, and a Cadillac. And one of, both of the Cadillacs, rather, at the moment in the top 10. Not in at the moment. Either of the Alpines, Robert Kubica, that'll change. And the Nicholas Nielsen Ferrari, remember, had that little dunch earlier on with a rear clip having to be changed, not his fault. But this is all going to change. These tyres will not go into the race. These Michelins will be discarded, so there's no sense in holding on to them.
0: These tyres will go into the race.
1: Sorry, yes, you're absolutely right.
0: We're
1: not
0: quite there yet.
1: I'm one ahead. Yeah. I'm looking at the time, you see. We were delayed. I'm thinking we were setting Paul here.
0: Oh, yeah, we know. we should be into Hyperpole pretty soon. There is a new time, by the way, published now for everybody when Hyperpole will start, which is 7 minutes past four. So that's in like 13 minutes time or so, just around the corner.
1: So I'll take that back now. Get on the radio to all my drivers. Don't use all these tyres up. We need them for tomorrow.
0: Exactly.
1: I'd be rubbish as a team manager, wouldn't I?
0: So Jack Aitken in the 38 Cadillac, in the gold colours of Hertz Team Jota and Norman Natto. They are yet to show their true speed, but I'm hoping they've got plenty of it, seeing as the 12 car is my shout for absolute pole. They've got to get through into the top 10, first of all. Otherwise, I'll be very red-faced. 36, Victor Martins, quickest, though, by just 21 thousandths of a second from the two Genesis. Now, in standard qualifying, or a standard round of the World Endurance Championship, Genesis have only progressed on one occasion. That was last time out when Mathieu Jaminet managed to get through into Hyperpole. At the moment, they're looking like they might get both cars in, but we've still got 3.5 minutes for other cars to find fresh times.
1: Johnny Palmer and John Hindhoff in the Ford Racing Global Broadcast Centre. Live free coverage of FIA WEC. We'll continue that with the full race tomorrow and the rest of the season. This is round 5 of 8 still to come. The flyaway to Fuji Circuit, always one of my favourites. Great racing there. And then the two replacement rounds for the Middle East events that, for obvious reasons, can't take place. That's Barcelona. And we finish at the Cathedral of Speed that is Monza. But for now, we are concentrating on the bottom seven cars. Two Peugeots, one Ferrari, one Cadillac, two Aston Martins right now, with 2.5 minutes to go. Tinknell and Sorensen are 16th and 17th. Surely, Johnny Palmer, after the one lap pace they have shown, that cannot stay the same in the next 2 minutes.
0: It's perplexing because we've seen those cars go quicker in the free practice sessions. The fastest time was a 152.174 set by Tinknell. So they're nowhere close to that at the moment. But clearly are capable of doing that sort of time, depending on how the tyre warm-up has gone. By the way, there is a new name at the top now for academic as it is. Nick Nielsen is now quickest in the number 50 Ferrari. So clearly they've got a pretty fast car this weekend. And the fact that they were first and second in free practice one is not necessarily a fluke. therefore. Malte Jakobsen, who's not in, but he's perilously close to being in. This might change his fortunes. A young Dane, no, not enough in number 94 Peugeot. It's in fact not an improvement. He is in the 152s. He's 74 thousandths of a second away from beating Charmilesi's time, who is currently sitting there in 10th.
1: Just on a minute to go. Sky's just getting a bit of overcast, and what's that going to do? Air temperature holding around about 38 Celsius. That humidity 35%, so not too bad considering what we've had the other day. Nowhere near what it was in Houston when I was down there on Thursday, but still 55 degrees Celsius on the track, and that is challenging. Very challenging indeed. That heat coming up from the circuit. I was talking to the Aston drivers earlier on, and all of the GT drivers saying to me, I can't drink in the car. If there's a safety car, then, you know, I might have a sip of drink. Ian James saying, nope, I only drink at the pit stops. It's something I've never been able to do. I don't race as much as these guys. I haven't raced for ages, actually. But it just seems alien to me. And they were all saying, nope. You got aircon? Yes, we've got good aircon. Cool suits? No. Why not cool suits? Said Martin Haven, standing alongside me. Because when they go wrong, it's worse than having nothing at all. And they'd rather just live with the aircon. I think it was Johnny Adam that said, the aircon? I said, do you feel the aircon? He said, you feel it when it's not there.
2: Yes. Said,
1: you only realise how well it's working when it stops, which is interesting. They're going to need it tomorrow. And again, what we said earlier on in FP3 GP, I think particularly the two driver cars might be struggling to double stint. I can't see you double stinting these cars, and that might make the tactics very interesting indeed. Checkered flag is out. Who's in, who's out?
0: Well, Marco Sorensen is not in the 009. He's just seen the checkered flag. Big chance for Harry Tinknell, though. He's up through the first sector. Is it going to be enough? No. 007?
1: Yes.
0: Yeah, it goes sixth. Took a while for my timing screen to fully ingest that time, but Tinknell does it. Final opportunity in the 007. 152.663. Talk about leaving it late. And that is bad news for Charmilesi, who's been pumped out of it, although he's on a very good lap as well. He's just done personal bests through sectors 1 and 2. So who could be in jeopardy now? Well, Dries Vantor, I was about to say, but he's already gone. And that is as a result of Milesi's time. So Milesi skips up to 5th position, and right on the edge there was Dries Vantor. He was in 10th, he's dropped down to 11th, which means that neither of the BMWs are going to go through. 15 is currently 11th, and the 20 BMW, it's 13th.
1: Wow. And how quickly things can change, Johnny Palmer.
0: Yeah.
1: Week to week, race to race, session to session here at this circuit.
0: BMW have always at least got one car into Hyperpole up until this point. Well, this season I'm talking about. So at Imola, they got both in. Dries Vantor progressed in Spa. And then at Le Mans, both of their cars got all the way. Of course, Dries Vantor ended up taking pole position for that race. So this is a first, and not in a good way for Team WRT, for neither of their BMW cars to progress the M Hybrid V8s, number 20 and number 15. The others that didn't make it, as I mentioned, Marco Sorensen in the 009 Aston Martin, but late in the piece, Harry Tinknell squeezed in there. He'll eventually finish 7th fastest after the Charmilesi improvement. 93 Peugeot will not make it, nor the sister car, Stoffel Van Dorn in 93, and Malte Jakobsen in the sister 9X8. The 12 Cadillac, which was my call, and that's probably the Johnny Palmer curse, to be frank. Car 12 finishes 15th, so clearly is not going to take pole position. Norman Nato, that was an interesting decision that was, to put Norman in the car rather than Will Stevens, who is here this weekend. They've changed the approach, and it's not gone well for Hertz Team Jota. Robert Kubica in the 83 Ferrari, he's managed to get into a couple of hyper poles this year, but doesn't this on this occasion, finishes 14th. And those are the seven to not make it. But Genesis get both cars in. Wow. Ferrari, 50 and 51, are both in. And here is Shay Adam to get reaction from BMW.
2: The good news is you are still leading the championship, at least for now. Qualifying is not everything at Circuit of the Americas. How can you guys get this back on strategy?
3: Yeah, we've been struggling in qualify all year long, basically, except Le Mans, basically. We knew it's not going to be easy for us this time, but as we saw the last couple of races, we are always pretty strong in the race in terms of pace, but also in terms of strategy. So hopefully we can come back and score some points tomorrow.
2: Good luck.
3: Thank you.
1: René Rast there talking to Shea Adam. As we said, how quickly things can turn. But we've been saying this, in fact, for the past couple of seasons, haven't we, JP, about how tight it is. And certainly in this new era where we don't know what the changes have been in terms of weight and power, we know that everybody's got less energy to deal with in their race stints in turns to deal with in hypercar tomorrow. But we throw these things out. You hear it in all top level sport, the one percenters. It's not one percenters anymore. It's fractions of 1% from you being a winning car, being on the podium, to not even getting in hyperpole.
0: I mean, it's frightening. Some of the sessions, if I tell you that the tightest hyperpole session, which is when we were down to 10 cars, but that was at Spa, the session that Malte Jakobsen topped. And if you go from the fastest time of his to the slowest time, 10th position, you're talking at 0.55 of a percent.
1: And that's our longest track other than Le Mans.
0: The lap time that Malte Jakobsen did was 2 minutes, 0.653. So 0.5%. And speaking of the devil, here is Malte.
4: You started qualifying as usual, really pushing hard, and you had potential there. What happened with the Genesis car?
5: Yeah, I think I only decided to do one build lap, so obviously out build and then straight push. And as the Martin ahead of me was still warming his tires, so I think there was a bit of misunderstanding from his side with me approaching from behind. So on that lap where like the tires were there and ready, I didn't quite manage to put it all together. And then the second lap obviously was quite okay, but still had to fine-tune a few systems. And then ultimately on the last lap, yeah, it got ruined, even though it was super close and I improved Sector 1 by the Genesis in the last corner. But yeah, that's silly excuses. We only have to look at ourselves and work harder for next time.
4: Well, it's always a pleasure to see you qualify the car and pushing that hard. Thank you so much and good luck for tomorrow.
5: Thank you very much.
0: Well, still smiles from the young Dane, and it'll be interesting to see whether they have actually got any race pace, because, frankly, the last time that the Peugeot star was shining was that qualifying session at Spa, actually, back in May, because they had a Le Mans well and truly to forget, their home race, and they weren't really in the fight in Sao Paulo either. So some brave faces there, Peugeot Total Energies. But as BMW have shown, you don't necessarily have the single lap speed before a race you go on to win, if you know what I mean. BMW have struggled, as René Rast just put it, to show the outright single lap speed in qualifying. But it's all about a 6-hour race this weekend. So Peugeot might yet have something to show.
1: I think what you've got to be careful of as well is not coming out of this session and making wholesale changes before the race tomorrow, because you've got no time, no warm-up, remember? So no time to try anything out. And you know, I quite like that, because that means you've...
6: 30 seconds, under 30 seconds to start hyperpole for hypercars.
1: Thank you very much, Eduardo. We'll get him back in about 20 seconds time. I quite like that, because you've got to sort of have the courage of your convictions, JP.
6: Hyperpole for hypercars will start in 10, 9, 8, 7, 6, 5, 4, 3, 2, 1, Hyperpole has started.
1: You've got to believe in your drivers, believe in your technicians, believe in the simulations that you've done, the data that you've collected, which is, you know, gigabytes, teraflops, whatever it is. Opportunity for those of you with the pictures there to see the new cable car going to the new clubhouse at the top of Turn 1, taking away a huge amount of earth up there where the banking used to be. Now that's not quite finished yet, and forgive my ignorance, but I don't think we've had the Formula One race here this year yet, so I'm presuming that's going to be finished for Formula One when they come back around here. It's always a race that attracts a decent crowd. It started well, fell away, and then has built itself back. And I can't remember seeing this Formula One race this year.
0: I am frantically looking this up for you, by the
1: way. It's October, I think.
0: 25th of October, yes. So 25th.
1: That's my birthday weekend.
0: Oh, perfect.
1: I should come back.
0: You'd be welcomed with open arms, I'm sure.
1: I'm sure I'm busy that weekend, JP.
0: Keep Austin weird. Isn't that the phrase?
1: Oh, yeah. So yeah, in my hotel...
0: You'd fit in perfectly, John.
1: Oh, yeah. It just looks normal to me, mate, which said probably a lot more about me than it does about Austin. My hotel has got something similar to that on the wall in Morse code. Which I thought was very nice touch. All right, let's see. Well, I confidently predicted that the Robert Kubica to number 83 Ferrari being down in the bottom seven, that wouldn't last long. Nope, they didn't get in. Your pick didn't get in to Hyperpole. So, one Aston, two Toyotas, both of the Genesis, both of the Alpines, which... okay, well done to them. One of the Cadillacs being the Mighty 38, and both of the Works Ferraris. Where's your money now then?
0: Oh, I get a second guess, do I, now that my initial... Oh, yeah,
1: well, you have to.
0: Okay. You sounded semi-surprised about Alpine getting two cars in, but they did do that at Spa and at Sao Paulo. That A44 is pretty fast, and obviously, we're having to... cling on to these Alpine days, knowing that by the end of the season there will be no more. Where's my...
1: Well, you say that. While you're thinking about that...
0: Yes.
1: I'm hearing in the paddock...
0: Yes.
1: And I accept we're partway through this, so I'll make this quick, that the Alpine name may well continue into next season for the simple reason is if it was the Chinese manufacturer that we think are going to walk into it... it might not be allowed to compete in America because of them being Chinese and promoting Chinese technology. So the Alpine name may yet live on. So who's going to get the ball?
0: Well, on that basis, I'm going to say 35 Alpine, Charlie Lacey.
1: Okay. Johnny Palmer. I've got no clue. We're not allowed to have favourites, but I'd rather like to see the 007 Aston Martin do it. I suspect it'll be one of the Ferraris. I think they've got a good run this
7: week.
1: Warm
7: the rear tail. I mean, you feel the grip, but you need to warm the rear tail.
1: That was Mathis Joubert talking to his Genesis team.
0: Very pleasant message from race control now, by the way, 2 minutes ago. No further investigation for all of the LMGT3 Hyperpole laps. So whatever the issue was there, they've checked everything. I suspect it wasn't anything to do with any individual lap time. It was more a technology concern. But it looks like everything stands as it did. And we did have it confirmed, didn't we, that Barrichello had a lap deleted, but he had a second one to fall back on. So should, provisionally speaking, hang on to that pole position.
1: Yeah, I agree with that. I've got my headset on, and it's pretty good at keeping out extraneous noise. But I'm sure there was a collective sigh of relief from all the journos who have to pause things and thinking, how long is it going to take them to check every single lap of GT3 Hyperpole? I've got dinner reservations, you know.
0: Yeah.
1: So Schauber at the top at the moment in Genesis, then Jack Aitken for Cadillac, then Victor Martins, then Harry Tinknell. Charles Malaisi putting a decent lap together. Then the two Ferraris. That's what I have on my screen. Do you agree with that?
0: Yes, I do, yeah. And a lot of cars improving through the first sector and then going on to do better than they've managed previously through the second sector as well. Notably, Jack Aitken, who's just done the best of anybody through the middle sector. And there's only 1.3 seconds between Mathis Jobert and Jack Aitken. I say only, that's a reasonable chasm, actually, but could be closed neatly now by the 38 Cadillac this time around. Rio Hirakawa with the first to complete, though, and he jumped ahead of both of those names. So eight Toyota now to the top. And remember that we've had four different manufacturers on pole position so far this season. Toyota are not one of them, though.
1: Mathis Jobert putting two outright faster sectors in, goes to the top for a moment because he's usurped by Jack Aitken, who nips through. And now the best lap is a 152.5. Jobert in second with a 52.6. And he's just been dumped down two places by both Harry Tinknell and Rio Hirakawa.
0: The chances actually of getting at least a fifth different car on pole position this season are very strong, considering that three of the four that have achieved poles to this point aren't even in this session.
1: So, that's a good point.
0: So it's only 51. If Antonio Giovinazzi takes pole, that will be our first repeat. Otherwise, it'll be a brand new car and potentially a brand new manufacturer as well. Well, Jack Aitken is trying to ensure that it's back-to-back poles for Cadillac Hertz Team Jota. He is quickest by half a second over Harry Tinknell in the 007. Remember, Harry got in by the scruff of his neck, by the smallest of margins into the hyperpole session. He trails the Cadillac by half a second, just under that time right now. Victor Martins in the number 36 Alpine is in third. And then the first of the Genesis in the hands of Mathieu Jaminet, fourth position for car number 19. But only 2.5 minutes still to go. And there's plenty of green, again, through that first sector that takes the cars from the control line up to the exit of turn four.
1: Top five different manufacturers at the moment, so halfway down this top ten are five different manufacturers. Ferrari are not one of them. Ninth and tenth at the moment in the cars that, generally speaking, in the paddock are being pointed at as the cars that have the most favourable BOP this weekend and are looking strong. Ferrari prepared to say that they were looking strong as well. And as somebody said to me, well, if Ferrari think they're looking strong, they must be really strong. If they're prepared to say they're looking strong out loud and that things are looking good for them, they must be really, really strong. So it's one of those things where you have to kind of gauge what's going on. I think everybody's gone out on a full set of new mediums for this. Why wouldn't you? That's what you will have been given. I don't think you get the choice. I remember now. I read it on the way over. So it was going to be the mediums that you were given for this. Only a minute to go. Cadillac, Aston, and there's Nicholas Nielsen. The first proper time, really, from the Ferrari. Antonio Giovinazzi goes to the top when it matters, JP.
0: He certainly does, yeah. So Nielsen briefly went third, and that drops him to fourth with the Giovinazzi time as well. So he's 0.119 of a second quicker than Jack Aitken. But surely Jack's got a bit more up his sleeve. Jack is quicker through the first sector. Not necessarily quicker than the Ferrari. No, he's not. But he's quicker than he's been to this point. However, the middle sector is almost 0.2 down. So I'd be surprised if this can be a full improvement. And he's not going to be able to get around to start another lap at the end of this. Rio Hirakawa flashes across the line. That is an improvement to his time, but not to position. He'll stay fourth.
1: I think he's just swapped sides of the group. I think he's gone up one row. I think he was behind Nicholas Nielsen.
0: Okay.
1: It's tight,
0: yes,
1: though.
0: Yes.
1: Tight there.
0: Take that.
1: And still waiting for Kamui Kobayashi, who generally speaking is a demon qualifier. Time is about to run out as the Cadillac Hertz team Jota of Jack Aitken goes across the line and goes to the top. He will get one more lap. Everybody behind him, JP, will see the checkered flag.
0: Wow, so
1: it's exactly the same time. It's exactly the same time as Tonio Giovinazzi. So actually, Giovinazzi will hold on to provisional pole.
0: Yes.
1: Because he did it first. That's yes. not what it shows on the timing screen.
0: No, but it is on various graphics elsewhere. So yes, Giovinazzi, that's corrected now because he definitely did do it initially. Now, what can Nick
1: Correct.
0: Nielsen do? As up to fourth position will go the 36 Alpine of Victor Martins. Now he drops back to fifth because that was further improvement for Nicholas Nielsen in his Ferrari. So 51 Ferrari of Giovinazzi, quickest, having seen the checkered flag. Jack Aitken did not, and that could be crucial now, but it really depends how much more life is left in this medium set of Michelin tyres for the British racer. Was he pushing like crazy? I'm sure he was pushing like crazy in the 38 to wrestle as much pace out of the Cadillac as possible. The question is, has he got anything else in store, or was that it?
1: Hirakawa coming to the line is the only other car that can improve. Toyotas are down in 8th and 9th, and Hirakawa improves and swaps sides of the grid. He goes to the inside of row number 4 with Mathis Jaubert for company there in the Genesis. And
0: Jack Aitken has eased off, yeah, unfortunately, because the 24.2 through the first sector was already 0.4 of a second yeah. slower, and then that middle sector was the giveaway. So clearly he gave absolutely everything on that penultimate lap for him, matched the time of Antonio Giovinazzi in a Ferrari. So the front row is going to be identical times, 152.445 for both the Ferrari and the Cadillac. One's a hypercar, or one's an LMH car, one's an LMDH car. But crucially, the Italian did the time first, and he gets pole position. That'll be his second pole of the year.
1: I'll give you your due. You did fancy a Cadillac. You just picked the other one, but they are quick. You could almost say joint pole position. We can't have a joint pole position. The regulations, and if you're wondering why it works that way, the regulations are always whoever does in qualifying the fastest time first. If there is a tie for two or three drivers,
8: the entry to the others. It's okay now, but the lap's gone.
1: Ah, that was Jack Aitken talking to the guys. Lost the front end in the entry to the S's. And that's where he lost the 0.4 of a second or so. So they will now make the long run back to the pit lane.
0: Well, is there something to be said for an outside of the front row start from here,
1: well,
0: rather than the inside? Because if you can, well, if you can stay side by side, for instance, with that Ferrari, okay, let's hear Giovinazzi's reaction.
7: Pole position. Well, good, mate. Well done. Well done.
9: Pole
7: we
9: position.
7: Finished the job tomorrow.
9: Yes. Oh, one more point yeah, in the pocket. One more yeah. point in the pocket. Correct all the Thanks, rubber, mate. Please. And yeah. well done. What a job. What a job. Thank you.
1: Made a good point there.
7: It was not a good lap, mate. It was not a good lap, but...
9: yeah, we missed on 8 and 9. You missed 2/10 to yourself.
7: Yeah.
9: All the laps, but yeah. The principal is here. I guess we'll be called to the scrutineering. You know the road. You went there already in FP1.
1: That was ominous, wasn't it? From Tonio Giovinazzi's engineer. You lost 2/10 in two corners to yourself. Well, is it good point made, though. There is a point for pole position, so that's another point to the championship tally.
0: And Ferrari, let's face it, need every single point that they can possibly scrabble together, because they have been struggling this year, despite the good performance in qualifying, at least, at the start of the season.
1: They're saying here, quite openly, they are not out. They don't think they're out the championship hunt yet.
0: I mean, mathematically,
1: they're not, but I like that kind of attitude, JP.
0: Yeah, entirely. I'm not saying they're out of it, but they are in the sort of second league of the constructors, of the manufacturers challenge, because Toyota and BMW are separated by just 5 points. They're both north and comfortably north of 100 points now. Ferrari came here on 88. Intriguingly, though, that's you would expect a qualifying time to be the fastest of the weekend so far, but Giovinazzi / Aitken time, 152.445, is not as quick as we saw Harry Tinknell go earlier in the day.
1: So you said that the 51 was one of the cars that had pole positions before, so in both sessions we've had our first repeat pole numbered cars for the season, is that right?
0: Yes, indeed.
1: Yeah, cool.
0: Yeah,
1: very good.
0: So Giovinazzi was.
1: So that stat's gone now. I can't use that anymore.
0: sadly, yes. I was quite enjoying the fact that we'd had four different manufacturers, not least just not just four different car numbers, or rather not just different manufacturers,
2: checking
0: but also entirely different cars.
2: Here's Shane. America's tied for pole. Did it one lap too late? Do you know where you lost that thousandth of a second that could have given you the advantage?
10: I'm pretty sure if I just did that across the line, then it would have been enough. But didn't know it was going to be that close. No, I was surprised that the tyre came back, to be honest, because it's been really peaky in this hot weather. So we did the cool down. I went again. I saw the delta was not bad. Kept pushing. I was like, oh my God, I'm actually going to improve. So it was, a bit of a surprise, but a nice one.
2: Nice job out there.
10: Thank you.
0: Jack Aitken with Shay Adam. And as he said, if I just stuck an arm out of the window, really, to try and get across the timing line, across the control line, a thousandth of a second quicker than Giovinazzi, that would have done the job. But ultimately, still going to have a very good line of sight up to Big Red on that first lap at 1 o'clock tomorrow afternoon. And as I was saying, if he can stay level pegging with the Ferrari, all the way around the outside, that will deliver him into the apex at turn number two. So there's still an opportunity if you start on the outside of the front row to be leading by the sweepers.
1: You asked that question. You know, there was a time where the pole sitter got choice of which side they started on. I mean, you want to start, generally speaking, on the racing line, which would be the driver's right going up the hill, because that's the one, generally speaking, that's cleaner.
0: Yes.
1: Here, the track will have been swept and cleaned, and assuming it doesn't rain overnight, there will be a bit more, can't assume that, but let's say it doesn't, there will be a bit more rubber on the racing line. We have got another Mustang race to come later on this afternoon. All right, here's Bruno for the formalities.
11: Endurance Championship, and today was absolutely no different. We have amazing pole sitters, and next to me is actually the man that did the job in the hyperpole ceremony, in the hyperpole moment. Dudu Barrichello, how do you feel? How did he go out there in that heat? And second pole position in a row for the car. You must be proud.
12: Yeah, it's super nice to be here. You know, the whole team's done an amazing job. Gray did an outstanding job to get us to hyperpole. And, it's just really enjoyable. The Aston Martin was really nice to drive, and the lap was decent as well. So happy to bring the 1-2 for the team. I think they really deserve it. You know, all the boys and girls from the team deserve it, and in front of their home crowd as well. So it's really cool.
11: Yeah, absolutely. It's, in fact, the third pole position for the team in a row, second for the car. Gray, this is a team job. It's a teamwork together. You gave the car for hyperpole to Eduardo. You must be also very proud of your lap.
13: Yeah, it was right on the edge there at P10. We were hoping that we'd make it through. It was a bit of a scrappy lap. We've been fighting with some rear instability this whole weekend, and I've just kind of been trying to get used to driving a GT3 car here after driving GT4 for several years. So that's a bit of a style change. The car was good enough, obviously, for Dudu to get the job done, and I'm glad I could hand it off to him and put us on the front row.
11: Yeah, it's handling pressure for a bronze driver. You did it super well. Johnny, maybe a little word for tomorrow in the race. How does the degradation look like for you guys?
14: Yeah, we've worked on the chassis quite a lot for the last couple of days. So, it's going to be the same for everyone. Degradation is going to be high. But we've got a bit of a race balance that we'll put on for tomorrow. Clearly, the car's fast over one lap with both Gray and Eduardo. So, hopefully tomorrow we can have a nice clean start and a nice consistent balance. And, looking after the rear tyre for the last 10 laps of the stint is what it's going to be all about.
11: Yeah, and it's important for the heart of racing cause as well. Thank you very much and congratulations. Now, Mr. Pierre.
1: So whilst the presentations are going on of the medals, Bruce Chouani there,
15: I always associate the formalities being done by Bruno, as there would be at Le Mans. Pierre Fillon, the SEO president, immaculately turned out, even in the sunshine, as always, with his blazer and his beautifully pressed white shirt, as they are going on there. Talk to me, JP, about where the drivers on pole might start, because you've been doing a bit of digging before. We've got time, I think, while the photos are going on.
0: Yeah, it's just based on last year's grid, because I was starting to think, well, does it actually start on the racing line after what you were saying? But no, drivers left for pole position. Phil Hansen was there in 2025. So that's the inside line going up to Big Red, and is considered the advantage at the start of the race. But I agree that it's not necessarily the grippier side of the racetrack. Yeah, and that's why I think, the fact that the Cadillac 38 will start on the outside could be an advantage. Back to Bruce.
4: Pole position, how did it feel? We saw a smile under your helmet.
16: Yeah, it was a great qualifying. Qualifying actually was better. I per pole, I think the wind pick up and it was not easy to drive the car. So I didn't do a perfect lap, but it was enough to put the car on pole. So, yeah, 1 point for the championship, good position for tomorrow race. So, yeah, good Saturday, and let's finish now the job tomorrow.
4: Yeah, talking about the championship, I'm going to have a little word about it with you, Pierre Willy. We, you're like running third at the moment in the championship. Do you think it's time to come back? And it's very important at the moment, with the last races of the season being Barcelona and Monza, now that this is confirmed. The points here are very important.
17: Yeah, actually every race is very important, the points for us. We try to recover. We know we are behind, so we try to score as much as we can. We did one now, and it's positive, and we will try the best. Of course, the last 2 hours that has been shorter is not helping us, but let's see.
4: Thank you, Alessandro. And last word for you, James, growing a beard a little bit, new style. Championship, you're thinking, or just that race and trying to put together as race per race as a team?
18: Race by race, still too early to decide, to go for a championship. We need to do this race by race. With all the neutralizations that we get in this championship, you never know what's going to happen. So you've just got to do the best job possible when you jump in the car, and then whatever the outcome is, it is, So Jovi did a good job then. It's 1 point, and a good position to start from tomorrow.
4: Yeah, and also, yeah, I don't know if you know, Jovi, but Jake Atkin did exactly the same lap time as you, to the same thousands, but you did it before, and that's how you got the advantage.
16: Yeah, luckily we went out before them, but this matter of qualifying, we saw already this year, qualifying is really tight, so yeah, count also if you do first or after.
4: Congratulations. Now it's time for the medals, and we have Mr. Pierre Fillon again, the president of the ACO, that is bringing the medals.
15: So we'll let those formalities continue, JP. Ferrari in the clutch situation have come through indeed, but it literally could not have been any closer. We only timed down to 3 decimal places. I think there is a 4th decimal place that we don't see, but I don't think they use it. That was purely down to them getting that time, that to Jovi getting that time first.
0: Yep, and all the crucial it was, of course, he wouldn't have known that at that point in time, but a 152.445 went on to be equaled, but crucially Jack Aitken could not better it because of the timing in the number 38 Cadillac. But certainly Ferrari and Cadillac look like they're going to be in the fight tomorrow for the 5th round of the season. The Lone Star of Le Mans, 6 hours at COTA in Austin, Texas, and we will have all of the race live. Also, in fact, 30 minutes of a countdown to green show as well, starting at 12:30 in the afternoon local time for a 1 p.m. start, and we're racing all the way through until 7 o'clock tomorrow evening, with some reaction, of course, as well at the end of that race. But I fancy we're in for a bit of a classic, because there are lots of cars here this weekend, not just in hypercar, but also in LMGT3 as well, capable of winning across a 6-hour piece. My thanks to Bruce Giovanni and to Shay Adam, who've been bringing us all the stories from the pit lane and from the garages, to Kerry Cobb, who's been keeping us on air, and to John Hindoff, of course, keeping me company in the Ford Racing Global Broadcast Centre. I'll see you tomorrow, John, from Johnny Palmer Everybody sleep well, and we'll see you bright and early, or early-ish, for a 12:30 start local for round 5 of the FIA World Endurance Championship. Bye-bye.
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0: Halfway through the 2026 FIA World Endurance Championship, and the championship itself in terms of points for drivers and for teams is incredibly close, considering where we were earlier on in the season coming away from Le Mans. Situation then very much favoured Toyota, but the gap between Toyota and BMW in the manufacturers is down to just 5 points, and we have several drivers from different teams tied at the top in the Hypercar Drivers' Championship as well. So it's BMW versus Toyota in a sense. But then you look at the grid for this weekend, and nobody quite expected Ferrari to be on such good form. Cadillac are right there as well, together with Alpine, just mere thousandths of a second slower in third position. That's the hypercars. Then you move on to the LMGT3s. Now, the championship is starting to be settled by one particular team, the 33 Corvette of TF Sports. But the problem for them this weekend is they start on the back row. So, again, could fortunes be changing? Aston Martin fans are smiling from ear to ear because they've locked out the front row in LMGT3, making it 3 poles on the trot in the championship. The number of stories bubbling around the paddock this weekend at the Circuit of the Americas are numerous and almost infinite, because we've also got a season about 2027 to talk about as well, with stories breaking about that left, right and centre. I hope John Hindoff and me, Johnny Palmer, can keep up with it all over the next 6 hours. The Lone Star Le Mans, the 2026 version, begins in under 30 minutes.
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0: A very good afternoon to you then from the Radio Show Limited Network of channels. We're live in the Ford Racing Global Broadcast Centre. It has been roasting hot since midweek, maybe just before, actually, with temperatures into the 40 degrees Celsius mark. And that's been a major concern regarding driver stint lengths, regarding tyre wear, just how you tackle this race effectively. I believe, John Hindoff, it's tending to just take the top of that temperature off now. And we did discuss during our output yesterday, free practice 3 and all 4 qualifying sessions that we brought to you through a mixture of RS3 and RS1 on the Radio Show Limited Network. You and I said, well, I stated to you, there's no chance of any rain on Sunday, on race day, is there? And I was looking at forecasts late last night, and actually there is a little spike where it creeps up to maybe a 50% chance of a passing shower, a thunderstorm, right in the middle of the race. That's you and I's doing, I think.
1: Well, I giggled when you said there's no chance of a rain shower, and reminded everybody of my awful meteorological skills on show here a few years ago. The problem is, it has been so hot here, and it's so flat around here. Bizarrely, not at the track. Obviously, we've got that 40 and a half metre climb to turn one. But you tend to get thunderclouds that can just bubble up in a moment. You won't even see them on the radar. There is a bit of radar off, weather on the radar off to the north and west, and coming this way, it might blow by us, but we might get caught with it. It's an odd one. I'm never going to be.
0: It's raining now, John.
1: From here,
0: it's raining now.
1: In fact, it's just started raining.
0: Yeah,
1: there you go.
15: And it's now. Again, remember, my meteorological accreditation was pulled many years ago, but I'm going to call that big ploppy rain, because those are huge raindrops that are falling down. So here's exactly what we're talking about. Sunshine on the grid, shadows, dark shadows being cast by that sunshine. Hey, Shea, Adam.
2: Any American driver surely would be the Blue Oval representing Ford, and that is the exact privilege that Eric Powell gets. You guys are having a lot of fun with this whole leaning into the American thing, but in all sincerity, how good should the Ford be for today's race?
3: Yeah, it's home soil. We're having a lot of fun, especially me as an American driver getting to represent, and just seeing so many more familiar faces than I've seen this year. Car's been good. I mean, in practice, we were quick. In qualifying, you know, we had good pace, but you never know how the race is going to play out. You know, I don't think any team up and down the grid has done super long race runs, and it's going to be challenging with the heat today, physically in the car, but also managing the tires is going to be key. This track's pretty tough on the tire degradation, so that's going to be a struggle, but I'll do my best.
2: Good luck.
3: Thank you very much.
15: So that's Shea Adam, who's one half of our pit team. It's Bruce Juwani who is the other. Big ploppy rain falling, as we said, out of not a clear blue sky, but out of sunshine. Temperature up at 37 Celsius. So it's pretty steamy as well at the moment. The big story, if you weren't with us during the week, JP, and you were talking about endurance here in a six-hour race. Aston Martin have gone with two drivers for both of their Valkyrie. I think everybody else has got three on board for the prototypes. As the rain is just coming straight down, by the way, at the moment. This is entirely bizarre. And we've had effectively a stint length reduction on the hypercars. Not by mandate, but what they've done is, as part of the balance of performance, that we don't get to see the balance of performance figures, but what we have been advised of by the teams is that their energy per stint allowance has come down significantly. This is nothing to do with the heat, and it's all to do with trying to split up the pit stops between the Le Mans GT3 cars and the prototypes. But what it does mean is it changes the strategy considerably for the prototypes. They will not be able to do it on the same amount of stops as they would have done it in the past.
21: Yeah, it means that, it's also going to affect the tyre allocation, because I'm sure a lot of the teams will be thinking, well, we can probably get through this with six stints, but the need for a seventh is probably likely there then, and the question is, how long is that seventh stint going to be? Are you wanting fresh tyres at the start of it, or... Here's Eduardo Freitas, by the way.
6: ...declared wet for the start of the race.
15: Wet.
6: The track has been declared wet for the start of the race.
15: Which means they have no choice. They have to start on Michelin or Goodyear wet weather tyres, don't they?
21: They don't have to, but it opens the door to use the wet weather tyres. Whereas if the track wasn't declared wet, you wouldn't legally be able to put wet weather tyres on.
15: That's right, you're right.
21: But it's getting so wet now that you'd have to... if the race started right now, you'd be crazy to put a car on slick tyres.
15: As somebody said years ago in a WAC race, it's a passing shower, it'll be gone. Might as well just stick it out on slicks.
21: Yes.
15: And at that point, I knew I was never going to get the BBC weatherman job. Simple as that. For the Goodyear tyred runners, which is all the GT, Le Mans GT3 cars, it's a medium and a wet weather tyre. But before we talk more about that, here's Jack Aitken.
22: Yeah, we're down on the grid next to Jack Aitken, who was equally as fast as the Ferrari yesterday in qualifying. And just a quick word, it's raining. It's raining pretty seriously now. And I heard you saying to Seb, would you like to take the start?
10: Yeah, I mean, with the rain, it's for sure interesting, because it obviously throws a bit of a mix on the track condition. So hard to say what the grip level will be in turn one. And it's going to be really humid now. So we already have the high heat, which is challenging for everybody. With the water coming down, it's going to bring the humidity higher, make it even more physical. So if he wanted to swap, I was like, you know, it's okay. But no, I think I will do it, and we'll see what happens. It's going to be fun.
5: Excellent. Thank you very much and good luck.
10: Thank you.
21: Well, he's been allocated as the starting driver, so I think, unfortunately for Jack, he's got little choice but to get into that car now. Because you've mandated your driver quite some distance before right now. He'll start alongside Antonio Giovinazzi, but it's a perfect time. We will finish the point about tyres in just a tick, but just to talk about how close the times were yesterday, because Antonio Giovinazzi, who had topped three practice one, but then didn't really, neither Ferrari, as in the 51 or the 50, and indeed the 83 car, which is the satellite team, really showed a great deal of pace in free practice two or three. But clearly Giovinazzi has been keeping that speed in a little bit of a shadow over the last couple of days, other than free practice one, because he topped the times, 152.445. But then Jack Aitken wanted a slice of the attention. He came round and set as good a time, 152.445 as well. But because Giovinazzi had already set it, he set it first. The rule is that the driver that does it the first of the two will be put ahead. So therefore, Giovinazzi takes pole.

0: It's considerable, and we've almost got two different weather systems now covering those two extremities of the track. But yes, to have an LMH car and an LMDH car so evenly matched, and then the margins back to the third place car, which was the 35 Alpine, is only 29 thousandths of a second, and only 0.050 of a second slower than Giovinazzi's time was Harry Tinknell, who's been bang at it all weekend in the 007. It's been basically Giovinazzi and Harry Tinknell who have been consistently the quickest drivers in the average times across all five of the sessions that they've taken part in. So that's what I mean about it's such a difficult race to call today, because clearly Ferrari, Cadillac, Alpine and Aston Martin have strong cars. And then you have to look at BMW, who kind of gave up any qualifying pace in favour of what they can do in the race. And René Rast even admitted yesterday, we've not really been that good in qualifying a lot of the year. I mean, Dries Van Toor sort of inherited that pole position at Le Mans, and they were on the pace in France for sure. But on the, I take his point during the other six-hour race meetings, where BMW might have struggled for the single lap speed that happened on a Friday or a Saturday, but they've come really good then when we get to the races with two race wins already this year.
1: So just a reminder, JP.
0: Yeah, go on, John.
1: About the weather. We're in the US here, and if there is any lightning in the area, we might not get this race started.
0: Yeah,
1: I know. It is the WEC's call, but generally speaking, if there's lightning within a close area, you have to have a 30-minute clear window before you can go back to race operations. I'm keeping a very close eye on the race control channel. All the teams at the moment are lined up for the national anthem.
2: Welcome today's national anthem performer, Texas country music artist Kylie Hernandez, an Austin-based singer, songwriter, bringing the heart and spirit of Texas to the stage. Kylie is proud to join us here at the Circuit of the Americas. Please join us in welcoming Kylie Hernandez as she performs our national anthem.

0: That's pretty good, I thought. Never easy to do when you're standing there and getting yourself back in your ears. Kylie Hernandez, local country music artist here in Austin, singing the American national anthem. What have we got in terms of things to talk about, JP? Because it was some of the sort of less fancy teams that set the pace earlier in the week.
1: It was, and those teams that haven't necessarily been part of the championship either, because I was very impressed with the Genesis speed of

0: Tchouaméni to be only 0.04ths of a second off the Harry Tinknell speed in the hypercar LMF free practice 3 division. We gradually got quicker across the three sessions. Remember, Friday includes two 90-minute free practice sessions. So FP1, FP2 held in the morning and the afternoon, respectively. And then on yesterday morning, there was an hour-long session. And as I said, Ferrari were first and second in the first of those. McLaren in GT, but McLaren did struggle for a bit of speed when it came to the qualifying duties yesterday. Then we moved on to free practice 2, which was an Aston Martin benefit, actually. They topped both of the categories within that. The thing that's screamingly obvious to me, though, is that the average times from certain drivers, and you really cannot separate Antonio Giovinazzi and Harry Tinknell. Now, Giovinazzi starts from pole. Tinknell and his teammate will start from the second row. Tom Gamble is in that 007 Aston Martin. Some interesting comments, rather, from Marco Sorensen in the other Aston Martin, 009, who said that the team tried something a bit different for qualifying. They went in a certain direction, and he kind of wished they'd not done that, ultimately. And they know precisely to sort of the area to stay away from in future, I guess, going into qualifying. But when you've got one car that is quick enough to be fourth fastest, and then unfortunately for Marco Sorensen, he was in the mid 1 minute 53s, but that's a massively false position for the 009 Aston Martin. So watch that one come through from 17th place. BMW, again, intriguing, because they've decided to effectively give up qualifying and concentrate far more on the race, and their race pace has shown that might not be a decent tactic heading into this race meeting. And then you got Aston Martin in the LMGT3 category, where Gray Newell helps to get another pole position for car 23. So that's back-to-back poles for that individual car. It's actually three on the trot for Aston Martin vantages, because the 27 Aston, after Mattia Drudi's lap, was quickest at Le Mans to be pole in what was a 25-car field at the 24 hours of Le Mans. So Aston on a real tear, but you can never discount a Manti Porsche that will start from third position. And yeah, I think both of the Mustangs actually look very strong as well. They were a bit untidy in places in free practice 3. Eric Powell making contact with the back of Nick Nielsen's Ferrari prototype. But if they keep themselves out of trouble, then both the 77 and the 88 could be on for impressive results too.
1: 3 minute board being shown. It's dry on the front straight, the rain has stopped, and the water that was there has evaporated. That is not the case all the way around. A shout out for Ollie Milroy here, by the way. We talked about the nasty accident, awful accident in China GT Championship yesterday, where Ollie was a victim of other cars driving into him and his car caught fire. Luke Hartog jumped out of his car and pulled him out of the car. Ollie's in hospital. He's got some broken ribs. He's got a broken collarbone and some hand injuries as well. Our thoughts are with him and with Fern, his missus, who's on our way out to China, and the rest of the family. And Luke Hartog is an absolute hero.
0: We're moments away from the fifth race of the season. We now know where we're going to be ending the year as well, in the middle of October in Barcelona, and at the start of November for Monza. And stories are really afoot about where we go after that as well. Not in terms of the calendar, but the stories for 2027, because there's going to be some movement in Cadillac. Sebastian Bourdais come out to say, I'm not going to be up in this team next year. So potentially one new driver to be found at Cadillac Hertz Team Jota there. Still trying to find out precisely who's going to be driving for McLaren in 2027 as well, with two drivers already secured, Mikkel Jensen and Laurens Vanthoor. But what about Alex Lynn? What about Malte Jakobsen, who remains a Peugeot driver for the time being? Alex is still a Cadillac driver, although he's not here this weekend, still recovering from injury. There are even some rumours, I think, that should the Formula One calendar allow it next year, Lando Norris in a McLaren hypercar. I mean, I think that's a stretch, but wouldn't it be great to have a bit of overlap again?
1: How American is that?
0: Superb. Well, they know how to do it here, and first Actually, everybody I've seen who's to do with a team or maybe a guest of a team has one of the Stetson Cowboy hats on. I'm sure they'll be the order of the day when we get to the podium as well. Medium tyres for Antonio Giovinazzi. Remember, it's a choice of slick compounds in hypercar. You can have the yellow sidewall medium or the red sidewall hard tyre. It's still very damp, further away though from the start-finish line. Yeah, so the Porsche WEC safety car is picking its way through a lot of standing water there, and there was a big squirm from the tail of the Porsche. I don't know whether that's Yannick Dalmas or Pedro Cochero driving that car, but a bit of skill necessary as he was assessing the situation. We've had no indication yet that the, as Chris Bosch, by the way, waves the Star Spangled Banner flag, the Stars and Stripes, at the head of the order. And now all of the 35 cars will peel away from their chevron formation, the ear of corn up against the Rolex pit wall. And it's high time, therefore, here on the Radio Show Limited network of channels to bring you the full grid. So Antonio Giovinazzi did exactly as he did so well in the free practice session to kick off the weekend by being quickest. Although, was he quickest? Because there were two times that were identical at the sharp end, but the old motor racing rule in qualifying, whoever sets that time first, and it can be as many as three cars, I suppose, or more than that, that are equal, but the first car, the first driver to complete that time will be put in front on the grid, and this was for pole position. So Antonio Giovinazzi and the 51 Ferrari gets a point for he and the rest of his team and the manufacturer from Italy, which will help them because they're a little desperate for points as we're at halfway point. He starts alongside Jack Aitken in the 38 Cadillac Hertz Team Jota car, and that time identical as mentioned. Then the 35 Alpine of Ferdinand Habsburg, that was a time from Charles Milesi, 152.474, only 29 thousandths of a second slower though than the efforts of Giovinazzi and Aitken. And alongside him on the second row, so outside of row two, will be Harry Tinknell in the 007 Aston Martin Valkyrie, a time that was just half a tenth slower than the Giovinazzi Aitken time. Phenomenally close between those four cars, therefore. Then, in fifth position, I should say, the 50 Miguel Molinar started Ferrari 499P. So the inside of the third row for the second of the factory Ferraris. And he's joined by Fred Makovicki in the number 36 Alpine on the outside of row three. Then you got the first of the Toyotas, Sebastian Buemi in car number 8, alongside Andre Lotterer's Genesis, car number 17. So Genesis getting both of their cars into the hyperpole session yesterday. In ninth position, it's the number 7 Toyota of Nick de Vries. And in 10th place, Danny Junkadea in the second of those Genesis GMR001s, car number 19. Then into the cars that didn't make it into hyperpole. Kevin Magnussen's the first of those, the 15 BMW, which will start on the inside of row 6, alongside Loic Duval's number 94 Peugeot TotalEnergies 9X8. The 20 BMW, which is the equal championship leader in the Drivers' Championship, René Rast, is 13th, and he starts alongside Phil Hansen in the more yellow than red Ferrari. That's the Satellite AF Corsa, car number 83, starting from row 7. Row 8 is a combination of Cadillac and Peugeot, so Norman Natto in car number 12, alongside Paul Di Resta in the 93 Peugeot, and the 009 Aston Martin, the second of the Valkyries, will start at the back of the hypercars in 17th position. Then effectively there's a gap on the grid before the start of the LMGT3 field, and there are 18 cars in this. Gray Newell will start the number 23 Heart of Racing Team Aston Martin Vantage after he and Eduardo Barrichello spectacularly took that to pole position yesterday across the two separate sessions. Ian James though starts alongside in the number 27 Aston Martin. So Vantage looks strong on single lap speed. Question is, can they extend that through the course of a 6-hour race? In behind them is the 91 Manti DKR Engineering Porsche of James Cottingham. And then you've got Eric Powell alongside in the first of the Proton Competition Ford Mustangs number 77. Then it's the 58 Garage 59 Alexander West driven car. That's the first time that Alexander West has got his car into Hyperpole. And his co-driver managed to score the fifth fastest time in the Hyperpole session itself. Darren Young has a 100% record of progressing from standard qualifying into the next. Remember, at Le Mans, there are actually three individual qualifying times, but he did it on that occasion as well. So he drives the number 32 BMW from Team WRT. Then it's Martin Berry in number 61 for Iron Lynx. Their AMG has been strong all weekend alongside Francois Herriot's 21 Ferrari. The 87, Akkodis ASP Team Lexus for Petru Umbrescu, starts on the inside of row 5 in the LMGT3s. Stefano Gattuso is alongside him in number 88, the second of the Mustangs. Then it's the 54 Vista AF Corsa Ferrari for Thomas Flohr. Sally Jolic in the Racing Team Turkey by TF34 is also on the 15th row. Then the Bend Manti Yasser Shaheen started Porsche. Antares Au in the second of the orange McLarens for Garage 59. Akkodis Lexus 78 for Tom Van Rompuy starts on the penultimate row with Anthony McIntosh, or Tony McIntosh, in his BMW. And the final two cars, the championship leader Ben Keating, TF Sport number 33, with Johannes Zelger in the second of the AMGs. That is the grid for the 2026 Lone Star Le Mans. And the leading hypercars are nearing the end now of their second green flag lap. We have 6 hours on the clock and we're about to go racing right here on RS1.
1: Well, we might be, JP.
0: We might be.
1: Because I think Eduardo Freitas might be calling for effectively a third formation lap because of the conditions. What I'd expect to see if that happens is that the time will start anyway. Well, I tell you what, no, I'm wrong. I've misunderstood that from race control, because the 992 turbo has got its safety car lights out, so I think we are going to go green this time as they go across the line, and they're not in any kind of formation. They certainly weren't 2x2. The time has started, JP.
0: Yes.
1: What I can't tell you is whether we've seen a green flag. I think we have, and I think there's people further back who were as confused as I am.
0: No, they're still weaving. They're still weaving after the control line, so there must still
1: bizarre.
0: Be.
1: The safety car lights were out.
0: Yes,
1: coming through turn 19.
0: Yes, but unless they were treating the lead car different from a safety car, but that would just be bizarre to have one course vehicle coming in and then another one going out. It would send incredible mixed messages. But I agree with you. The light, the amber light bar was off on the Porsche. But
1: the
0: we're not racing.
1: The cars
0: are not racing.
1: Correct. This is the Bathurst model. When you roll off the line, you start the 12 hours clock. The cars themselves have a lot of information on their number panels, and I think I'm still seeing them display the word safety car on the side of their own panels. We got Eduardo Freitas. You were doing the grid. I was listening to the race control channel halfway down the back straight, saying one more formation lap, and so he was telling the teams that
0: the safety car's got a major problem here in that the lights aren't working on the roof, basically. So I mean, that's the recognised and new way,
1: correct,
0: to signal to everybody. So they might have to be doing hand signals here to say we're not going this time, one and all. But the giveaway, as you said, was that nobody was in grid or rolling grid formation.
1: Now, the question will be now, do they go side by side for rolling grid formation, or do we treat this as a single file safety car restart? What it has done is it...
2: Information to pit lane.
1: How you say, Eduardo?
2: We're doing one more formation lap.
1: Right, so that's one more again. So this is a second extra formation lap as it stands at the moment.
0: So originally they were two scheduled. It has been the rule for a little while now that it's two rolling laps and then you start the race. So at the moment, we will be up to four formation laps. However, The third of those was the race start. So the race has begun. Nobody's been allowed to race one another yet, and indeed overtake. Therefore, as one of the Aston Martins goes very, very wide, that was the 009, and right in front of Gray Newell's GT Aston Martin, in fact.
1: And there's the problem, JP. It is drying out, but it's not dry, and certainly offline, it's quite slippery. The Porsche goes across the line again, still with the light bar extinguished, so it hasn't come back on again. But that's been the last two laps. There's no problem on the front straight. That's dry as a bone now. The rest of the circuit, and certainly from the end of the back straight. Here's Marco Sorensen in the Aston.
3: Absolutely carnage at the start of the race. So we'll just let other people get in their own ways, and we'll pick up the pieces.
1: Yes. Exactly.
0: The problem, I'm not sure whether that message from his engineer was given to him before Marco had his own off, though, because the timing of that would have been moot, shall we say. Oh, he's trying to keep the tyres in a vague window and just put a little bit of extra steering lock in, approaching the sequence of right-handers at 16, 17 and 18, which I was reminded, actually, at the start of the day. In 2018, that became known as Haydon Hill, to commemorate the late, great Nicky Haydon, who died the previous year. So I quite fancy continuing that, actually. So I might call that Haydon Hill through the long, lingering right-handers. And then you've got Andretti Corner, which is turn 20. Bobby Pinn at 11 and Big Red at turn 1. I don't think there are any other corner names as such. They call it the S's, 3, 4, 5 and 6. So might refer to them as the S's as well. I just prefer corner names.
1: Sometimes they call it the snake here as well.
0: Some of the snake.
1: I want to know where Bobby Pinn raced. I've got a feeling he was a NASCAR driver at some stage.
0: Mm.
1: Right. Now, here we're going to get some answers to some questions, because the Porsche 911 Turbo safety car has slowed down on the back straight to get everybody together, but there's still absolutely no sign of them going side by side. I think we're going to get a single file start here, even though that this is the first start of the race. We've effectively had...
4: Reminder, all cars to grid positions exiting T15. All cars to grid position exiting T15.
1: Well, there you go. Eduardo's reminded everybody, because they weren't doing it. So they are coming now through turns 13 and 14.
4: Here it looks quite compact. Nevertheless, they will only group up after T15, because that was the instruction they got in the briefing.
1: Thank you, Eduardo. See? He's listening to us, you know, JP.
0: Yeah, yeah.
4: All cars to grid positions exiting T15. Two rows of cars.
0: And I'm sure, let's hear some Sebastian Buemi radio.
5: Managing like always, but I would think there'd be a high chance of something happening at the beginning if they start this in these conditions. So let's just take a bit of margin.
0: Buemi starts.
5: Remind me, Udal and Bob. Copy. And long push acknowledge after start finish.
0: Buemi starts from seventh position, so his engineer saying something kicks off ahead of you. Don't be too close to those cars right at the start of the race. Well, Ferrari and Cadillac were absolutely level pegging yesterday in the Hyperpole hypercar session. They are door mirror to door mirror right now as well. But in behind, do not discount Alpine, and certainly not Aston Martin. Toyota, the highest place of those cars, starts from seventh position. And after a slightly longer wait than we had fancied, with those two extra formation laps, the 2026 Lone Star Le Mans is go on the Radio Show Limited network of channels. We're live from the Ford Racing Global Broadcast Centre as the cars fan out Formula Ford style up the hill towards Big Red. And so far, so good. Everyone has managed actually to get through that corner as they sweep now downhill. Bit of windscreen wiper action for Antonio Giovinazzi, possibly more to just clear a bit of grime from the screen, because it's still a bit damp actually on the approach to the snake there, and then the track dries up significantly. So the slice down the middle of the track is the area that's been affected by wet weather, as one of the Genesis runs wide, and that will allow the leading Toyota to get through. That was Andre Lotterer having his own moment, I think, and that has allowed Buemi through potentially, and maybe Makovicki as well. check up on the order in just a tick. Or was it Danny Junkadea? No, it was Junkadea with the mistake. My apologies. Yeah. So Lotterer's okay and still remains in sixth place as now Marco Sorensen looks to start to try and pick off cars. The first man on his list is Norman Natto in the number 12 Cadillac Hertz Team Jota car. And the pole-sitting GT machine is under pressure already from a hard-charging Eric Powell, who will now lead the category down that back straight, the Ford Mustang. It's a drag race between the two front-engine cars, and Powell's not yet got that move done. Can he break a little bit later? The problem is he's on the damp part of the racetrack. He's done very, very well there, actually, to keep it within the white lines. And Ford lead at Cota.
1: It's a very, very interesting start for René Rast in the second of the BMWs. He outbraked himself going up the hill, but made up some positions, locked up his front wheels. There was contact between Norman Natto and Marco Sorensen as they were having a scrap coming down the main straight, the back straight, for the first time. And now it's side by side, Alpine and the number 50 of Miguel Molina. That's Ferdi Habsburg in third, and the Ferrari in fourth in this. Still side by side. Some tyre news for you, Johnny. Two cars started on hards. Harry Tinknell on the 007 Aston Martin and Paul de Resta in the 94 Peugeot. Everyone else in the hypercar field on the mediums.
0: Now, there was a clash in the GT field involving at least one of the McLarens and others as well. So as I was talking about Eric Powell taking the race lead over Gray Newell, that has now actually changed because Gray's lost another position to his teammate Ian James. So James up to second, Newell third, Darren Young is fourth for BMW. But what about those cars that were spinning? I feared for Alexander West, who'd done so well in the standard qualifying yesterday, and indeed Alexander West still running, but we're still waiting for him to complete. Yes, he's been through, but he's dropped to the rear of the LMGT3 field. Thomas Flohr in the 54 car is there as well, and Thomas started in the mid-pack, so I think he was hooked up with that as well. Maybe the Ferrari and the McLaren getting together.
1: Turn 11, that happened, the entry to the back straight on the first lap, JP. A lot of moving about, under braking as well. BMW down the inside. That's a huge move for the number 32 BMW in the hands of Darren Young. Team WRT, as he goes up alongside Heart of Racing, Gray Newell and Ian James now running second and third. Up ahead, Eric Powell leads, but this is a four-car, make that five-car battle now for second position, as the Manti DK Engineering Porsche of James Cottingham's in that fight as well, and he's bringing the silver Ferrari of Francois Heriot second down to seventh in one pack.
0: Absolutely mega stuff this, isn't it? And Cottingham's involved, but he'll be annoyed because he started third and he's now 1, 2, 3, 4, 5, something like sixth position, as Leung again has a long look down the inside of Ian James, clearly feeling this is where I've got speed in the early part of the race, so get out of my way, Ian James, says Darren Leung, and he's managed to get in front of him on the approach there to Haydon Hill. Good crowd watching on the inside of that three apices sequence of corners, and the BMW then faints to the racing line. Didn't want to sit there for too long because Darren Leung is well aware that there's now the 88 car of Stefano Gattuso, the Mustang, wanting to get through. So I told you that Ford Mustangs looked strong yesterday particularly. They're going to be first and second here because Eric Powell is streaming off into the distance, and now he's joined by his teammate Stefano Gattuso in the other blue oval. 77 leading 88 at the top of the hill at turn one.
1: The Ford PR team working very hard, of course, for the blue oval in their home WEC race. Blue Stetsons, I saw down Andy Creel wearing one earlier on as he was watching the Mustang Challenge race, and we finished the season here earlier on this morning. They've all got big, very, very ostentatious and large Ford Racing belt buckles on. They look fabulous. They're not the sort of thing you'd want to sit down and have on whilst you were on a plane for 9 hours, but they look absolutely brilliant. They were feeling bullish earlier on today, and it looks like in these sort of hybrid conditions, not all wet, not all dry, that those Ford Mustangs have come to the fore. The ponies are galloping off at the front of LMGT3.
0: I'm very impressed with that, John. Ostentatious. I'm not even sure it was deliberate, but it's very appropriate, nevertheless.
1: Depends how you spell it as to whether it works or not.
0: True. But we are in Austin, Texas, so why not be ostentatious in Texas? Side to side between the Toyota and the Genesis. So seven Toyota down the inside with a drinks pipe freely flapping there. I don't think that's actually a problem. I wonder whether it had become detached somehow there for... who do we put into the seven for the opening stint? Nick De Vries doing battle then with Danny Junkadea. Cyril Abitbol of Genesis, actually a little bit disappointed with how the GMR 001s performed yesterday. As I say, they both got into hyperpole again. I say again, had they managed that previously? Both cars managed to get into hyperpole 2 at Le Mans, but on the previous occasion it's only been the one car, so that is again a marked improvement to get both cars into hyperpole. As now James Cottingham's looking to try and get some of these places back again that he lost in the early stages, and there's a big whack there for the 34 Corvette as it tries to open the door on the first of the Ferraris in GT. So that's 34 Corvette up against the 21 Ferrari of Francois Heriot. And there was significant contact. And there is again at the top of the hill between the Aston Martin of Ian James. Yes, and James Cottingham's Porsche. And as a result of that, Cottingham gets away from turn one a little more readily. But it wasn't without a touch. And the Ferrari's going to pop into the hole between the two of them. Phenomenal racing. By the way, these are all the bronze drivers. Apart from Sally Yolich, all the teams have chosen to put their bronzes in, but they might as well be the factory drivers on the final lap of the race at this stage.
1: That was an incredible overtake by Heriot on Ian James. There was contact between Cottingham and Ian James at least a couple of times towards the end of the previous lap, and then going up to the turn one. And Heriot took his opportunity. That is a really impressive manoeuvre to get in between turns two and three. Very, very impressed indeed. Now, let's see if we can work out what happened at the start of that GT race. Everybody hit everybody, I think, apart from the guys right at the front of the race. But it was coming down to turn 11, which is the entry to the back straight, JP,
0: yeah,
1: where I fleetingly saw a yellow flag get thrown. But my goodness, what a start by Eric Powell. He was hanging it out on the outside of everybody.
0: Yeah, he's been truly revved up overnight, hasn't he? And maybe a little frustrated with his performance in qualifying, although, not for him, because he got the car into hyperpole. That was all he needed to do. And then he handed the car over to his teammate. But yeah, the incident... Now, is that 11 or is that actually turn 12 at the end of the back straight? But certainly it's the 61 AMG going down the inside of Alexander West. So Martin Berry catches the back of West's McLaren and pitches the 58 car into a spin. Hence why Alexander West completed the first lap, sadly in stone last, 18th position. Still don't quite know why Thomas Flohr lost so much ground, but with all the jostling going on in the early stages, it's very easy for various cars to change positions in that phase. But yeah, Eric Powell and Stefano Gattuso seem to be today's cream rising to the surface. The question is, can they sustain this sort of speed now for the next just under 6 hours? They're only separated by half a second as well, so Gattuso will want to get ahead of Powell. Yes, they're teammates, but they're differently funded initiatives. Meanwhile, in the background for third position, Ian James comes from a fairly long way back to stay ahead of Darren Young. And now there's a spin for the championship leading GT car. This is Ben Keating in Corvette number 33. Exit of turn one. And was he helped? Well, there was a car in front of him, and it was the first of the McLarens. But what about the Ferrari in behind? Yeah, I'm afraid it was potentially Thomas Flohr, that in the 54 car, which has come from a bit too far back. As Ben is turning into turn one, Flohr arrives and wallops that Corvette and nerfs it into a big, big spin. So Keating, who... And there's the noise from his perspective inside the car. Putting a brave face on the situation this weekend because they're carrying a lot of ballast in that car. 36 kilos, I think it is, because they're doing so well in the championship. And they're really going to have to do it the hard way now from the back of the order.
1: Yeah, and there's no quarter being asked or given. End of the back straight again. Lexus on the Tony McIntosh BMW, the red and white, very red and white Levi's car this weekend. And those guys are absolutely at it, hammer and tongs. This looks like one of those Gran Turismo challenges that you get, Johnny, where you've only got 11 laps to go from the back of the grid to the front of the grid. And McIntosh has got damage on the left rear of that BMW from WRT. He'll have to call into the pits this next time by.
0: Yeah, the rear left is flat on that car. No air whatsoever in the Goodyear. If you've managed to find pictures of this race, excellent. And I hope that you keep us as your audio company from Radio Show Limited. But you could be forgiven for thinking that this is a GT race exclusively, because I don't remember the last time we saw any of the hypercars. That's because LMGT3 is so entertaining. Of course, as I say that, now you can hear the hypercar engines in the background, but you're not missing a huge amount because Antonio Giovinazzi has extended the race lead from pole position to 2.3 seconds.
6: We will go under full course yellow in less than 15 seconds. Full course yellow in 10, 9, 8, 7, 6.
1: And that's
6: five,
1: for something at turn
6: four,
1: 11, GP.
6: 3, 2, 1. Full course yellow, full course yellow.
1: Well, how many people made overtakes in the last 2 seconds there?
0: Yeah. That's precisely why there's a countdown, isn't there? I fear that there might be a bit of smoke coming into the cockpit for Tony McIntosh, because he's got all those massive amounts of smoke actually in the area where he sits. So the door is open just to try and get some clear air into that. But the smoke from the tyre, is it just that? And poor old Tony is going to have to get out of the car. Yeah, well, I'm not surprised, John.
1: Yeah, he bailed out of that car very, very quickly indeed. He's being choked by some kind of fumes. I wonder if the exhaust pipe on the driver's side has been pressed into the bodywork after that incident with the Lexus. It was quite considerable contact to the left-hand side of Tony's car at the aforementioned turn 11. He gets pushed off onto the side of the runoff. Absolutely flattened the tyre straight away, I think. But it's not that. I think that's exhaust catching bodywork and nasty fumes getting into the cockpit, and Tony out of the car there. The tyre has come off the rim. They've cleared the issue. And I think that was Tony getting straight back in again. And at the moment, he hasn't lost a lap on that.
0: Well, helped out by the full course yellow, of course. Then there are questions as to how much of this can be emergency service, but because, of course, the full course yellow closes the pit lane, but the tyre was down, so that's normally classified as the one thing you can do is repair a punctured tyre. And if the poor driver can't breathe at the same time, then, on medical grounds, he needs to be able to get out, gulp some fresh air. And if that was Tony jogging back to the car, kind of eager to get back on the horse, then fair play, because he's now back into the race. And with everybody hampered by the 80 km/h speed limit, I think you're right that he has not lost a lap compared to all of the GT cars, and maybe compared to all the hypercars as well, because the lappery has not yet started to take place.
1: No. I'm just going to check through my lap count there, but I think you're spot on with that. The leading hypercars have completed 8 laps. Only now are the GTs going through. So he's on the end of the lead lap, ahead of his class leader, but only just ahead of his class leader.
0: And let's just confirm. Yeah, it is still Tony McIntosh in the 69 car. So he recovered very quickly indeed. Hopefully he's had a chance to get a drink of water, if nothing else. And back into the car, because as a bronze driver and in a 6-hour race, he'll have to complete an hour and 45 minutes. Not necessarily all together, but that is generally the chosen way of doing it across a couple of stints. Just keep that bronze driver in until that time is burned. 83 Ferrari that has been in hypercar, which has been started by Phil Hansen. He's in a real cut-and-thrust battle right now, which also involves Paul Di Resta in the chasing 93 Peugeot and the number 12 Norman Nato-driven Cadillac. And, in fact, the 009 Marco Sorensen Aston Martin, which I'm surprised, but both Norman Nato and Marco Sorensen haven't yet made up any places. I suppose they haven't had a huge amount of time to do that because of the full-course yellow, and we're barely 20 minutes into the race, plus of course those two extra formation laps.
1: Yes, and that will extend the stint just a little bit. Reminder, the news that we brought you earlier in the week, still important for you to remember that we have, or the FIAWEC has reduced the available energy per stint for all of the hypercars to take them out of the pit window of the LMGT3s. So they will be coming in a little bit earlier. Now, Antares Au is under investigation for full course yellow violations. Yellow flags are back out again. So somebody's had a whoopsie and waiting for those to be withdrawn. Race control haven't told me where they are. Turn one, I think it was. And they are still out at that point. The two Fords that are leading LMGT3 are heading up the hill. And who was that coming out the pit lane? Was that Andy McIntosh back in the pit again? Yes, it was. So now he has dropped down off the lead lap. So that's two pit stops for Anthony McIntosh in the number 69, very red and white, Team WRT BMW.
0: Okay, so just wanted to maybe check up on his situation and make sure that he's able to breathe again comfortably, because it's all very well being able to do a couple of laps, but as I say, he's got to be in there for about another hour and a half or so to have done his amount of allocated time. The silver's got to do that time as well, by the way, when they get on board any of the LMGT3 time. So it's an hour and 45 for both silver and bronze drivers as a minimum in a 6-hour race. As now the 51 Antonio Giovinazzi driven Ferrari that leads the race is having to deal with traffic into the S's, and one of those cars that it was delicately having to drive around is the Alexander West driven McLaren, which sits 14th in LMGT3. And what that enabled Jack Aitken to do was to close the gap from second position. So it was as much as 2.5 seconds when I last checked. It's now down to 0.4 of a second between Giovinazzi and Aitken. Also getting very tight between Miguel Molinar and Andre Lotterer. Now, I mislabeled the Danny Junkadea car as Lotterer, having a mistake earlier on. Lotterer, far from it, has had an excellent stint so far, and he's going to scythe almost past that third place Ferrari, but it was another Ferrari in his way. However, late in the piece, there's contact and Lotterer spins as a result and almost takes the 50 Ferrari with him. That was a tad unnecessary in the end, but he did spot maybe one more opportunity to get down the inside at turn 12. Initially, his route by the Ferrari hypercar was actually hampered by a Ferrari GT car, so he backed out of it, and I thought he might have a better stab later on in the lap, but he went, no, I'll go one more time, and unfortunately contact was made and Lotterer is the big loser in it.
1: End of the back straight, that little left-hander there, quite a big left-hander, it's more than 90 degrees, it drops away at the apex. He got in there and then I think he sort of decided he was going to try and back out. Might have been better going deeper in and getting further alongside. That'll be looked at by race control. Also, by the way, this could be drama at the front of LMGT3. Eric Powell for Proton Competition has just gone under investigation for full course yellow procedures. And Andre Lotterer, by the way, has responded to that spin by putting in the fastest lap of the race, 155.464. Buddy Stone last, 17th. For the number 17 car on lap number 11. Write that down. Let's see how far he gets through. I don't want to be in race control and have to call that one, JP.
0: No, it's just a bit clumsy in the end. And I could kind of see what Lotterer was thinking, because the Ferrari was maybe trying to check him up a little bit mid-corner, but the door was open. So down through the gears goes Nielsen, then there's a thump from Lotterer's Genesis, and Nielsen's able to pull away from the scene. Sorry, Molinar's able to pull away from the scene. Nielsen was in the car yesterday to set the time, but Molinar at the moment, and he stayed in third position. But potentially Ferdinand Habsburg has made up a bit of ground on that third placed Ferrari now as a result. Meanwhile, side by side between Paul Di Resta and the Cadillac of Norman Nato. And Di Resta is able to fend off the approaches of Nato again. So this is the car that Nata has been trying to get by pretty much from the start of the race, or from the start of racing, because we were two laps behind due to those two extra formation laps. And as the Cadillac takes the fight to Paul Di Resta, maybe Marco Sorensen can position his car to capitalise as well. But now Sorensen has got a car behind him for the first time in the race.
6: We will go under full course yellow in less than 15 seconds.
1: Full course yellow.
6: In 10, 9, 8, 7, 6, 5, 4, 3, 2, 1. Full course yellow.
0: Yeah, so second full course yellow of the race to this point. We had those two extra formation laps as well, which weren't strictly a safety car, but it was an extension with the lead car in position. And again, the engine notes just dip briefly. What I don't know is precisely why this.
1: To get our breath back.
0: Well, yes, I know. It's been frankly ridiculous from the start of the race, in a very, very good way, I might add. I don't know why this full course yellow is out, because there isn't a spun car, but there might be a bit of debris here and there that needs to be retrieved.
1: Turn six.
0: Okay.
1: Turn six and a turn 19 had. They had the slippery surface flag at turn six. Which might have been debris, the rubbish on the track, and they also had a single yellow at turn 19. So it must be something for the to have the marshals on the track, JP, to have it as a full course yellow and everybody slowed down to 80 kph.
0: Yes, agreed. But the difficulty for them, from the marshals' perspective, is that the cars are quite evenly spread around the racetrack now. But at least everyone's got a decent line of sight going into turn six, because that is a rare bit of the track which is relatively flat. So up towards turn one a few moments ago, actually Norman Nato got ahead of Paul Di Resta, and then Di Resta got him back again down the back straight. Despite Nato's best efforts, he was squeezing Paul Di Resta to the left-hand side of that run between 11 and 12, and eventually had to give up the ghost and say, OK, that's your corner into turn number 12. So a fascinating fight, but the two of them will be looking at each other going, this is for 14th position, and we really should be doing quite a bit better than that. I think particularly the Cadillac, when you look at the speed of the sister car, Jack Aitken, who's only, well, he was a few moments ago 0.4 of a second off the race leader, whereas poor old Norman Nato is dealing with the places in the mid-teens. Obviously, the gaps on the timing screen are very misrepresentative now, because everyone's only able to circulate at 80 kilometres per hour. Plus, the awkward thing for Jack Aitken is that he's got a GT car right in front of him now. So as soon as they go back to green, he'll have to judge the restart delicately to make sure that he doesn't clatter into the back of that car. It might be a Lexus that sits in front of Jack Aitken, but it's not as bad as, for instance, a safety car restart, where Jack would have to then wait until the control line before he could overtake the GT car in front of him and then start to close in on race leader Antonio Giovinazzi. This is another full course yellow. And yes, double yellows actually now removed at turn six, which tells me that the problem there has been solved. It's actually not a Lexus. It's one of the BMWs which sits in front of Jack Aitken. So it might be Tony McIntosh, who's already had two stops.
7: Loic Duval. Like this, and in case we revert, the green is compulsory. Green torque 11 is compulsory.
8: Yeah, but now you see I'm really in the middle of the fight. Do you think it's ideal to change possibly the behavior of the car?
0: Setup conversation for Loic Duval. In the 94 Peugeot, he and his engineer discussing precisely what they can do in race to maybe adjust the performance of the car, and then they'll look ahead to the first pit stop as well. But all of these extra untidy bits of the initial bit of the race will be extending that fuel window, even though it's been shortened by about three or four laps for the hypercars this weekend. Just wondering whether there's actually a danger now of the two of them meeting anyway in the pit lane, but they should be burning, or the lack of fuel burn should be relatively even between the GTs and the hypercars. So the strategy from the officials to try and make sure the hypercars are pitting on a different lap from the GTs should hopefully still work. It's the second of those Mustangs.
1: It was debris at turn... It was debris at turn 20 that was being sorted by race control.
0: I just wonder whether the second of the Mustangs, Stefano Gattuso, is carrying a bit of damage, because it looks like the bonnet's been pushed up a little bit on that. At number 88, he's dropped us third. Here's Giovinazzi's radio.
9: When we are about to restart. I think we've been lucky with the Porcello. Now there's a big gap with the Cadillac, so we focus only on the traffic and the tyre saving at the restart. Copy.
0: Yeah, Stefano Gattuso no longer in second place. Ian James now sits between the two Ford Mustangs. Yes, go on, tell me about double yellows.
1: Double yellows have gone now at turn 20. I think we'll be going back to green. I realise we're a little bit late for our CrowdStrike hourly update. We'll just wait until they get back to green. And I'm setting some guests up as well. In fact, there we are. Full course yellow will end in 10 seconds.
6: 7, 6, 5, 4, 3, 2, 1. Full course yellow removed.
0: Away we go then, and let's just deal with this element of green flag, because it's going to be action-packed, and then we will bring you an hourly update. It's been somewhat truncated this first half an hour of the race, but important to tell you precisely where everybody sits. And again, a chance for me to establish precisely whether there is a bit of damage on the front of that Ford Mustang, or it's just the way that the panels appear to me. We don't yet know where the various bits of debris have come from to cause those two areas of double yellows under the full course yellow. So hypercars are very much now in the thick of action. Car 77, which is the race leader in LMGT3, is being told it's got a drive through because of a full course yellow infringement. So Eric Powell is now going to have to take that drive through. Obviously during the race he wouldn't have been able to do it under the full course yellow anyway, even if the announcement had come earlier on. So Miguel Molina now popping out of the stream of James Cottingham's Porsche to stay in third position. And let's try and bring you a CrowdStrike Racing hourly update as quickly as possible, because we can't really tear ourselves away from this race action for too long. But let's do the first of the updates.

0: So the first CrowdStrike hourly update at, half an hour gone. Just half an hour. René Rast Team Radio. And we're moments away, as I say, from the first, potentially some of the first pit stops, but all of this extra yellow flag and formation laps will mean that the fuel window can be extended. Antonio Giovinazzi leads the motor race by 4.6 seconds over Jack Aitken's Cadillac number 38. Third position is the 50 Miguel Molina Ferrari, and in fourth place it's the 35 Ferdinand Habsburg Alpine A424. He's only 0.4 of a second away from Molina. Fred Makovicki is in fifth in the number 36 car ahead of Sebastian Buemi in car 8 Toyota, and the second of the Toyotas is number 7. So they have switched around, have they not, from their qualifying positions. It was 8 ahead of the 7 car, so no, they've stayed actually in the formation that they began. Then in 8th position, the 94 Loic Duval Peugeot. 9th position is the 007 Aston Martin of Harry Tingdall. And in 10th place, Danny Junkadea's Genesis, car number 19. In LMGT3, Eric Powell is leading, but he's going to have to take a drive-through because of a full-course yellow infringement. So that will actually leave James Cottingham as the race leader for Manti DK Engineering ahead of Ian James, Heart of Racing Team number 27. Eric's now into pit lane as I speak. So it remains to be seen where he reappears. Francois Herriot is currently fourth on the road in Ferrari number 21 for Vistaray of Corsa, ahead of Stefano Gattuso's Proton Competition 88 Ford. Gray Newell's Aston Martin number 23, Heart of Racing Team. Darren Leung in the number 32 Team WRT BMW is 7th. Sally Yolich, the only silver to start in GT, is number 34 Racing Team Turkey by TF Corvette. He's 8th ahead of Martin Berry's AMG number 61. And Petru Umbrescu in the first of the Akodis ASP Team Lexus number 87 is currently 10th. That's your CrowdStrike Racing hourly update. So 1:38 in the afternoon, and it has been, some ridiculous levels of action. And Eric Powell, having taken that drive-through penalty, 60 kilometres per hour, has re-emerged right alongside the 87 Lexus of Petru Umbrescu. So that means he's in 10th position and was trying to prize 9th place away in the with these two front-engine GT cars neck and neck, briefly approaching the S's. Eric Powell darts out again into turn number 11, into Bobby Pin. Is there enough room for that move to be pulled off without any contact? Well, yes, to this point, but actually off the turn itself, the Lexus looks very, very strong indeed. And meanwhile, ahead of them, two cars are side by side again. Martin Berry to the high side, Sally Yolich to the more racing line. And how late is either of those going a break? They're going to have to be careful not to run into the back of Darren Leung's BMW in the process. This could very easily be the starting lap of the race again in GT, frankly. They're so closely bunched, and unfortunately for Eric Powell, he probably didn't know they were as frenetic as this, because he was in splendid isolation just a few minutes ago out front, but he's now going to have to pick his way through from 10th position.
1: So much going on, JP. While you're calling the action, I'm looking at race control and listening to race control. Under investigation, Sally Yolich in the number 34 car. Two other cars there, Francois Herriot in the 21 and the Martin Berry number 61 car. That was contact at the final corner, which is where that debris was picked up, if you remember. And also under investigation, but this time going all the way back to the start, is Andre Lotterer for Genesis, who had a great start and then dropped all the way back. He's already picked off Norman Nartor, who's been in and out the pits, by the way, as you were doing the CrowdStrike update. Norman Nartor in and out the pits. No word from our pit reporters about what that car was in for, so we can't give you any details on that. But just remember, the only two cars that started on hards and have remained on hards were Paul de Rester in the 93 Peugeot. I think I said that was 94 earlier on, my apologies. And the other car is Harry Tingdall, sitting in ninth position in the 007.
0: There is definite damage on the front of Stefano Gattuso's Mustang, so I now want to know who he's been in the back of. Because remember, the Mustangs at the start of the race were running nose to tail, so please don't tell me he hit Eric Powell at one point, but it might be after Ian James got in front of him. But the problem now for Gattuso is that he's dropping like a stone because all of the air is being channeled really into the engine bay rather than across the top of the hood there, as we should say in this part of the world. Now Eric Powell is having a drag race with Martin Berry, and they went either side there of a BMW. Is that the Darren Young car that for some reason is losing ground now, having started so well? Yeah, correct. Darren Young's down to ninth position. I don't quite know why that is either, John.
1: No, I haven't noticed that. We've got a 5-second penalty for that contact at turn 11 that was being looked at. That is Thomas Flo in the Vista EF Corsa Ferrari, the silver car. He sits in 16th at the moment. That will be a 5 seconds additional time added to the stop. So he comes in, they're not allowed to touch the car, count to five, and then he'll do his normal pit stop. I am trying to find out why we had Norman Nato in the pit lane. I can't find a penalty for that car at the moment. GT action is incredible, and now we're starting to get the lead cars come through. Antonio Giovinazzi and Jack Aitken picking his way through as well as they come onto the start finish line to start lap number 18 for the hypercars. I'm going for a lie down now, Johnny. Do you think you can sort the rest of this out? I mean, this is incredible. We've had 41 minutes and it's been action, action, action.
0: Please don't leave me to this. I mean, I'm loving every minute of it, but talk about spinning plates. There's so much stuff going on. And then you look at Antonio Giovinazzi, who's 6 seconds clear again of Jack Aitken, and Ferrari have a superb car. Paul Di Resta's team radio.
1: Or maybe not.
0: Maybe not. We'll get to that in just a tick. The 007 Aston Martin is in ninth place. So again, why has Harry Tinknell dropped so much ground, having started from fourth position?
1: Hard tyres? Question mark. Track temperature is 48.8, so it's right there in the hard tyre area, as the number 41 BMW is on its dollies and being pushed back into the pit lane. There's your answer. That must have been the 32 car of Darren Young.

0: out of turn one. Down the hill will come the Porsche of still James Cottingham.
1: Meanwhile, the Stefano Gattuso's come into the pits in the 88 Proton.
0: Yeah, well, that's
1: Mustang.
0: The damaged one, you see. So I don't know whether that damaged...
1: That must be for remedial. Yeah.
0: Mm. Because I don't think you can live with the lack of pace on that car. So whether they can tape it up somehow, but it's fairly significant. It's buckled the certainly the bonnet itself. But, well, the fuel's going in initially. And everyone... The mechanic crew are just looking at the car, otherwise they can't begin the repairs until that fuel has gone in. And it was behind the 34 car, was it? No, that was Eric Powell, beg your pardon. So this is the other Ford Mustang that did eventually get ahead of Sally Yolich. Yes, the very battle that I was telling you about mere seconds ago and I'd already forgotten about because there's so much other stuff happening. So Powell's got ahead now of Sally Yolich. Shows you just how good a driver Eric Powell is, and particularly how good the Ford is if he's able to deposit a silver driver as easily as that into the S's, that was, at turn number six. So Powell now up to fifth position in his recovery drive after that drive-through because of the full course yellow infringement. And James Cottingham, by the way, leads GT. I was looking for him. The bright yellow Porsche is now in front, car number 91.
1: James in second place there, JP, Francois Heriot in third, joining us in the Ford Racing Global Broadcast Centre, appropriately enough, the man at the top of Ford Racing Globally, it's Mark Rush, but he's with us again. A good start for the boys, okay, it hasn't gone quite so well since then, but there's pace in those Mustangs on home ground today.
2: Oh, for sure. To see them drive to the front like that at the green flag and be running first and second was fantastic to see. Now we've had a little bit of bad luck, some of it self-induced, but definitely a pace in the car, so let's see what we can do.
1: How do you, we're 5 of 8 down this year, this is the 5th of 8, how do you assess the evolution kit that you've had? Competition never gets any easier, we know that. Are you pleased you went in the right direction with that quite comprehensive Evo kit that you introduced at the start of the year?
2: Yeah, we had learned so much from racing the car as it was originally homologated. Great input from the factory team, the customer teams, to make some improvements in many different areas. But it's all playing out as we had hoped, as we had expected. The car's a lot more drivable. A lot better balance for it, good for the factory pros, but also for the customer drivers as well. So very happy.
1: Keeping an eye on what's going on the track at the moment, but Mark Rushbrook with us. This time next year, we'll have your hypercar, which we still don't know what we're calling that, Mark. We can't just keep seeing the Ford hypercar. Have we got a proper name?
2: We can say that for now. We'll let you know the proper name in the... very near future.
1: Okay, you broke the internet with all the stuff that came out of the recent test, particularly the camouflage pattern that you had, which I've been told is going to be some...
3: similar, only P2, Caddy 38 is faster, he's catching to the lead.
1: Get back to team radio there. I hear there's going to be some merchandise even of the camouflaged gear that was out there. You guys have switched on straight away.
2: Yeah, our marketing team is fantastic, led by Scott Martin, and the imagination that they have, the planning that they have to be able to tell the story from a marketing and brand perspective in parallel to the technical and on-track and competition. So that livery was fun for the team to create and fun to see how the fans have reacted to it. And yeah, now I think you can go to the Ford merchandise website and you can buy one of those jackets in that camo livery.
1: Now that's all very well and good. How did the test go? The car looked good and sounded great in the videos that we saw. Of course it did. Did you achieve what you wanted to do? And are you where you want to be right now?
2: We are where we want to be. Based upon when we made the decision for the program, all the work that we knew we had to do, it's certainly been a long road to get to where we are today. And it's a long road to finish the testing and homologation and being ready to race. But at that first test, we've done several days of shakedown and now 3 full days of testing. And the foundation is there. The fundamentals are in place. It is what we expected it to be based upon all of our simulator and systems work. The car is reacting in the way that we would expect to physical setup changes, to the electronics, to the systems. Is everything perfect?

0: perfect? No, it never is at this point in the program. We don't have any massive issues that can't be overcome. It's a list of manageable issues that we have, which is typical.
1: The car will debut, obviously, in the first FIAWEC round next year. We don't kind of know where that's going to be at the moment. That's not anything that anybody can deal with. But when do you have to homologate that car? When do you have to stop looking at the menu and trying to make your choices and say, no, I am going to have the steak frites. When is that? Is there a date?
0: It's early next year.
1: Right.
0: So we need to finish all of our testing throughout Europe, which is Silverstone, Monza, Imola, Motorland, coming here to COTA in December, and Sebring, and then our durability test is in January. And mixed in there, we have wind tunnel testing, of course, our own wind tunnel testing, but also officially as part of the homologation. So, like I said, it's a lot of testing to do, a lot of paperwork and homologation to get through, but can't wait to get through that and have the car on track competing and racing.
1: Yeah, get that and find out what's going on. How much more difficult if Genesis made your job this year, because they've come out with their first year car and actually been really very competitive. They've already scored points. We always talk about how dangerous it is sometimes to set goals, but has that had to raise everybody's expectations back at Ford Racing?
0: Yeah, we race to win everywhere we go, and we know it's also very difficult to win in many of the series, all of the series, and especially here at this world championship level. So we know we're going to come into 2027 racing against a lot of manufacturers that have years of experience with this formula. And Genesis at that point will already have one full year. We'll be coming in on even footing with McLaren with their new car. But we're going to work hard. We know we'll have challenges even once we start racing, but we're committed to solving those challenges. And our intent is to be competing for wins as early as we can. We don't know.
1: It's a huge, huge commitment to go with two cars to the FIA World Endurance Championship because of all the things we've talked about, because the things we've talked about in the past, Mark, how tight that 17-car grid is. Is there any hope, because we're sitting in the US at the moment, so I've got to ask this question, and you know what I'm going to ask, that somewhere down the line, Ford will be racing in IMSA with that car?
0: We at this point, our focus is on testing, development, homologation this year into early next year, and then racing in WEC in 2027. There's a lot of unknowns beyond that in terms of future regulations. It's 2030 for the new set of regulations. So as we start racing this brand new car that we haven't even finished, we would have to start design and development work for a new 2030 car. So there's a lot in front of us in terms of work to do and money to be spent and resources to be focused on test design development of this car, start racing it, and then start design development of the 2030 car, and we'll see how IMSA fits in.
1: What you've just told me there, though, is Ford's in this for the long haul, because you're already thinking about 2030 and beyond. This is not a 2 or 3 year program and, you know, one and done. You're already thinking about the next phase.
0: We are America's race team. We are a company that literally was founded on Henry Ford winning a race October 10th, 1901. We're almost to that 125 year anniversary, just a month away. It's part of who we are, part of our DNA, and we've used it racing throughout these 125 years in different ways, not always consistently and not always the way that it should, but we are now, and it truly is for the innovation and tech transfer, the way our team is organized. We have real-time technical learning coming from the racetrack onto our products that our customers buy. We're leaning into it for marketing reasons, as you saw with the livery for the hypercar, with the ability to tell the story to these great fans about our company, our products, our people, who we are. But we're also running it now as a business. in the sense that Ford Racing includes all the racing that we do, but also all of the performance vehicles that we put out there. The Raptors with F-150, Bronco Raptor, Ranger Raptor, with Mustang GTD, Mustang Dark Horse SC. So we make a lot of money from those performance products. We tie it directly to learnings that we have from racing. So it's wired to be in our company long term, leaning into racing for all the right reasons. And it's got to be all of those for it to work.
1: I like the fact that you make no bones about you make money out of that, but that is the reason for going racing. That's part of the return on investment for going racing, that you can sell some pretty extraordinary cars, not in huge numbers like you would sell a series production cars, but that's a means to an end as well, isn't it, Mark?
0: Oh, 100%. So off-road is an example, right? We created a unique product with the F-150 Raptor 16 years ago, and now we've applied that same recipe to three generations of F-150 Raptor, working on our fourth generation F-150 Raptor, also the Bronco Raptor, Ranger Raptor, and all of that was learnings from Baja. And we continue that today. For anything to be called a Raptor, it's got to be able to compete at the Baja 1000 to finish and to win its class. So we have that direct tie from racing to these products. It makes them genuine, incredible, so that when somebody buys a Raptor, they know it competes at Baja and that it wins. They may never go race it themselves, or they may never even go off-road, but they know what the capability of that product is because it was born from competition.
1: Back in the old Super Touring cars and British Touring cars back in the 90s, Ford UK put up a big 48-sheet poster at various places around the country that says, "We race, you win." That's still true. That is still true. By the way, can we have Bronco in the UK right on drive, please? Please?
0: That is still true. We race, you win, literally, because it makes our products better. It makes our people better. The engineers that we had in Milton Keynes for the first round of the power unit development for Formula One, we had engineers there on site. We brought them back to Dearborn now. A lot of people will say, well, show me the parts or the cars that you're racing from Formula One. Well, there is no specific part right now. We certainly don't sell an open-wheel Formula One car. We don't even sell a part from the Formula One car on one of our production cars. But the learning on the power unit, the combustion engine, the electrification, the battery, the software, the calibration, the pace at which these engineers have to work, it makes them better engineers. It makes them smarter. So now, as they come back, repatriate from the UK to the US to Dearborn, working on production cars, they're smarter, they're better, and they bring those learnings from Formula One to make our products better.
1: I know you've got to go because you've got to go and give out some prizes at the Mustang Challenge end of season, which finished here this morning. Cracking season again. Drama and controversy in the Dark Horse Legends class on the last lap of the season. Your commitment to bringing drivers through at every level starts with Mustang Cup, goes through Challenge, into GT4, into GT3. That's all with Mustang. That is quite extraordinary. You're not turning your back on that. In fact, you're doing more of that as you've expanded into Australia with the Mustang Cup this year.
0: Yeah, that's important for us to have a pathway through sports car. And as you say, Mustang Cup, Mustang Challenge, Mustang GT4, Mustang GT3, and now Hypercar. Literally, people can start their career in a Ford, in a Mustang, and they can continue racing all the way to competing for an overall win at Le Mans in a Ford. I want to do more. There's a lot more grassroots below Mustang Cup, in my opinion. Jim Farley and I will race here at COTA in a Mustang GT4 in WRL, which is it's endurance racing. And there's a lot of IMSA teams and professional teams that race in WRL as well. And we need to get more Fords in there, and we're committed to doing that. SCCA, NASA as well. There's a lot of grassroots racing in the U.S. and around the world where these Mustangs can compete and win.
1: Great to see the Blue Oval back where it's meant to be. And you're digging deeply into your heritage, looking forward into the future. My first ever car race was in a 1.4 Ford Fiesta in what was then the Ford Credit challenge supporting BTCC. Mark, I know you're busy. Thank you very much for calling in. It's always a pleasure. Will you say thanks to everybody back at Ford Racing for what they do for all of us here in the endurance racing world and in the IMSA paddock? It's much appreciated. Well,
0: thank you for having us, and thank you for what you do, because you tell the story, this great story, to the world, to the fans. So we couldn't do it without you. Thank
1: Travel
0: you.
1: Well, sir. Mark Rushbrook joining us here in the Ford Racing Global Broadcast Centre. A lot of radio chatter going on there, JP, and a couple of pit stops as well, including at the sharper end of the hypercar class. I saw that Seb Buemi, or at least his Toyota, came in to the pit lane, and there was a few GT stops as well.
2: Yeah, the other one to mention is Phil Hansen in hypercar. So Cadillac have pretty much said they have no issues with the number 12. So maybe just an effort to try and get it out of some traffic there and get it onto a different strategy so that it can have a cleaner run. Because I don't think Norman Nato was able to show anywhere near the sort of pace that the Cadillac Hertz Team Jota car 12 has got. When you compare it to the second placed car right now, Jack Aitken, he's still keeping Antonio Giovinazzi very much honest. 4 seconds is the gap from first to second, then a further 6.5 seconds back to the third placed Ferrari of Miguel Molinar. So factory Ferrari's first and third. Sadly for Darren Leung's BMW, this is looking more and more like retirement. For some reason, the pace of the 32 just disappeared completely, even though he was right up there, fourth place, gaining positions. Remember, there was a point where Darren nearly led the race, and he was hassling the Ford Mustangs at the time to try and push ahead, and then something happened to that 32 car, and it means that both of the WRT BMW GT cars have been in strife, therefore. Remember Tony McIntosh with that rear left puncture, but also maybe did some exhaust damage, which meant that exhaust fumes were then coming into the cockpit and choking poor Tony. So he had to pit, bail out the car, gather his breath, and then get back in again once the team had semi-solved that problem. But it means that the 69 BMW is down in 16th position, and potentially the 32 is our first retirement. And the GT cars that have come in to cover that off, well, Eric Powell came in for his drive-through penalty, but that's not been a fuel stop yet. Antares Aldo, car number 10, looks like, no, that was a penalty as well, I think. So Thomas Flohr, well, he was involved
1: Antares
2: with Aldo contact
1: was a penalty.
2: And Thomas Flohr was involved with contact, so I can see that that was a penalty as well after he spun Ben Keating out at the top of the hill. So I think a lot of the early GT pit stops are actually more to do with penalties rather than the necessity of filling them back up with energy.
1: Yeah, moving before the starting line, next pit stop for car number 32 will be a 5 second addition. We're going to see a few cars coming in and wondering why they're not taking service straight away. So I'll have forgotten this by then, but let's just remember there's a few cars that's taken penalties. Umberescu is under investigation for his fifth track limits in the Lexus number 87. And keep an eye open as well for Eric Powell, who's just gone past Gray Newell. He's back up into fourth position after his drive-through earlier on, after, of course, he'd been leading the race. And he's now only about 9 seconds away from James Cottingham, who leads LMGT3. By the way, when the head of Ford Racing, Mark Rushbrook, was sitting next to me, you can't see it from where you are, JP, he never took his eyes off the front wall of the press room, which is where this part of the Ford Racing Global Broadcast Centre is, because, and as he went away there and you were talking, I just took my headset off and said, he never took your eyes off the screen. He went, it's all data, it's all data. And that is great. I love talking to Mark, because with he and Jim Farley at the top of Ford and Mark at the helm of racing, and good people like Scott Bartlett, who we've known for a long time here on the RSL network, Ford are right back where they need to be in so many different forms of motorsport. And when he said they want to do more, I joke all the time, they're going to have to go on to two wheels if they go into any more championships, because I think they've just about got something, everything, off-road, rally, Baja, long distance rallying, W2RC, pretty much everything on road, on circuit, from Formula 1 down over, just incredible stuff, and good to see. Did he call it America's Racing Team? Ford Racing, back on the right road. for the moment. What have we got, JP? Just under 5 hours still to go. We've rattled through an hour. Here's Toyota Radio.
3: Three laps to go, then driver change. Three laps.
1: And that was Nick De Vries' engineer telling him you can get out in three laps time.
2: Meanwhile, some excellent news for BMW fans, because the 32 is definitely not out of the race. I was speaking far too soon there. Sadly, it's dropped just about 10 laps, though, compared to the LMGT3 leader. But it does look like 32 is going to be back in the race. Indeed, Sean Galeil will bring that car back out again. So there's been a driver change. Will mean that Darren Young will have to go back in again, because he has only done just over an hour. And I'm assuming that even though that we had extra formation laps, they will count to your drive time, because the race began on time at 1 o'clock this afternoon. So because the race clock started to tick down, anyone at the wheel at the time was starting to burn their driving time. And remember, in GT, a bronze driver has to do a minimum of an hour and 45 minutes, a silver driver an hour and 45 minutes. So Darren's going to have to do another stint, basically, for that all to be legal by the end of it. The other thing to note is that Miguel Molina's just come in to the pit lane for a stop, and I reckon that was probably just for fuel. I didn't get the chance to see the 50 Ferrari and precisely what level of service it got, but judging by Eric Powell's drive through, it took him 25 seconds to go from pit in to pit out. That was a 49 second pit stop for Miguel Molina's number 50 Ferrari. So I don't think they will have had time to do tyres, and in a lot of occasions they will need to double stint tyres as well, particularly because we're probably looking at a seven stint race where you've got 18 tyres to play with in hypercar, 18 individual tyres, so 4.5 sets. And Miguel Molina, where did he rejoin in the 50 car? Down in 14th position. So that tells you just how closely bunched the hypercar field still is. After one pit stop, you go from third down to 14th place. 11 spots lost, therefore. But that will all sort itself out when all the other hypercars make their pit stops. And the virtual energy pretty low now on many of the cars, including the race leader Antonio Giovinazzi. He's down to just 6% energy. So we'll be in at the end of either this lap or the next one.
1: Somebody asked me, actually, and there's the 5 seconds added to the next pit stop for car 17. That's Andrea Lotterer. So it judged to have been his responsibility for that accident at the end of the back straight. A few people asked me, what happens if you run out of energy? Is it like running out of fuel? And that's a very good question. But yes, basically, you would get a penalty. It doesn't mean you've run out of fuel, but you've used more than your energy allocation. And at that point, you take a pretty sizable penalty. You would be able to get back in the... It's not like you're going to conk out on the track, but you would cop a decent penalty. Loic Duval in the pit lane for Peugeot. Aston Martin, Hartner Racing. Harry Tignolin, remember, he was one of only two cars that started on hard tyres. All the rest of the other one is still out on them. This is end of lap number 30 for these hypercar stops, and it's mediums going on to the Peugeot of Loic Duval. So that's another set of mediums. I'm waiting for Harry to go back out. Harry's left the hard zone, so he's left his starting tyres on. They've got 30 laps on them, and they have gone back out on to the start finish line with those starting tyres on the 007.
2: Interesting. Clearly, they think that the tyre element is not the problem for the 007 no. car, but I'm still intrigued as to why they can't necessarily show the speed that they had in two of the free practice sessions. And Ticknell's been, you know, so fast this weekend. I worked out the average times across as many of the sessions that each of the drivers has been in. So the maximum sessions is obviously 5 if you took part in all 3 pre-practice sessions. Yeah. Buemi
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2: Team Radio.
3: Chance of rain, turn 1, turn 11 in about 10 minutes. Chance of rain, turn 1, turn 11, 10 minutes.
1: Because we haven't had enough drama.
2: No. Turn 1, turn 11. Well, they're at each end of the track, but turn 1 is very high up, I suppose. But,
1: well, that's the most southerly end of the track, I would say.
2: Okay. But if 1 and 11 are going to get doused in rain, then you would expect some of the S's to be as well.
4: True.
2: Because they're the linking bits between
4: true.
2: One end of the track and t'other. Well, we'll wait
5: hello
2: and see.
5: Hello to James O'Donnell. As ever with WEC, things are building up nicely. Great racing so far. Clearly a lot more to come. Thanks for your coverage. Thanks for listening. Do it for Paul Raft of Hypercars in JP.
2: Yeah, so BMW in, and that makes sense as well, because remember WRT said, oh, and there might be an unsafe release perhaps for one of the Lexus in LMGT3 at a Toyota. So it's the same family brand interrupting one another, coming back out into the fast lane, but they were side by side, and actually the Toyota hypercar gave way in the end, but I don't know which car was released first. The way that they were positioned, it made it look like the Toyota had been sent out and then maybe the Lexus into its path. But I'm sure that's going to be looked at as well, because the last thing we want to see is two abreast cars in a pit lane, fast lane. But they avoided contact and go back into the race. That was the Kamui Kobayashi Lexus, car number 7. Sorry, Toyota rather. And then Clemens Schmidt in his Lexus were the two parties involved there. So 87 and 7, look out for messages involving those two cars in the near future. Other cars that pitted on that lap, the leaders in as well, but Danny Junkadea yeah. in the 19 Genesis, Sheldon van der Linde's BMW, Marco Sorensen's 009 Aston Martin, and Matisse Joubert in the other Lexus. So they're all on outlaps just at the point where the top five cars in the motor race all pit together. But these are not necessarily the established top five. They were the established top three for sure, because it was Giovinazzi leading, Jack Aitken second in his Cadillac, Ferdinand Habsburg third in the 35 Alpine, and they've all pitted on the same lap, John.
5: Yeah, as you'd expect from the start of the race. Right there, all of a sudden. There, try that. That's a bit better. As you'd expect, as they're all coming from the start of the race, I'm impressed that they've gone that far. Just to underline, Paul de Rester started on hard tyres, only he and Harry Tinknell, and Harry has gone back out on the tyres that he did the first 30 laps on. So those hard tyres, Aston Martin were extremely light on the tyres here last year, if you remember, JP. So Miguel Molinar back out, has gone through, only showing 50% virtual fuel tank in that car. Buemi in second, also on 50%. And the lead Ferrari when it came in, Antonio Giovinazzi, by the way, was on 0% for at least the last third of the lap.
2: Yeah, 50% for Molinar is unusual, even though he did pit off strategy. Giovinazzi's team radio now.
3: We did the right choice.
6: My Cadillac is in front. My Cadillac is in front.
3: They short feed again. It's the same as Sao Paulo. Let's stay calm. Oh. We are building an advantage for later on.
5: He's taken full fuel. He was on 100%, and Norman Nardo is only on 36% now, and Seb Bourdais has gone out in full fuel in the 38 as well. But they short fueled that Norman Nardo Cadillac to get track position.
2: So yes, Nato's going to have to come in within the next third of a stint, basically. But I'm puzzled by Miguel Molinar. I mean, again, maybe the effort was to try and get him to prevent him from being bottled up behind what was the 38 Cadillac at the time. But when you consider Molinar's only four laps into his stint, to now be less than half the energy available, then that's a significant short fill as well. Therefore, well, maybe they've all realised we've been compromised anyway by the amount of energy that we have compared to other six-hour races, so let's mess about with the strategy ourselves a little bit too, if the officials are going to do that. And the officials are doing it on safety grounds to make sure that the hypercars weren't pitting on the same lap as the LMGT3s, although it's a peculiar place to do it, as you and I were discussing yesterday, with such a wide and expansive pit lane. But I do wonder whether it's more related to the pit lane entry route, which at some times can interrupt the racing line between turn 19 and Andretti corner, turn 20. So it's Molinar that leads, but he's down to 45% energy, and very similar amount of energy left in the car for Sebastian Buemi in his number 8 Toyota. again an element of short filling, although Buemi's 10 laps into his stint.
4: And what an honour. I'm next to Chris Bosch, who was the starter of the race today. Chris, two NBA titles, Olympic gold medalist. It's an honour for the WEC to have you here. How do you enjoy this?
7: Oh, it's been great. I mean, I love motorsports. I'm an Austin resident. The fact that a great event is right in my back door, in my backyard, I mean, it's been great. WEC has been great in just allowing me to come out and wave the flag and see some great athletes and some great teams and engineers go for the World Endurance title.
4: I could see you couldn't stop waving the flags after that to the crowd as well.
7: Oh, yeah. You know, I don't get out the house much, man. And when I do, to be around some great racing, to see some great fans out here, it's been great. I mean, Texas is a great state. I'm a resident of Texas. I'm a Texas guy. And to see the fans come out and enjoy it, but to see performance at its highest level, that's what it's about.
4: Well, then it's an honor to have you here at WEC with us. Thank you so much.
7: I appreciate it. Thank you.
2: Chris Bosch with Bruce Jouani, and thoroughly enjoying his time here then. As he describes, this is his backyard, so the World Endurance Championship party has arrived on his doorstep, and hopefully opening his eyes and one or two basketball fans perhaps to what the World Endurance Championship has to offer. Very nearly contact between one of our Alpine hypercars and the recovering 33 Corvette at turn 20. And a few moments ago, I think the very same Alpine was being swallowed up by an Aston Martin. So it was Fred McAveeke being overtaken, or almost overtaken, by the 007 Aston of Harry Tinknell. In the end, McAveeke stays in front and in eighth place. So Molyneux currently leading, and then the battle is well and truly on for the scrap between Cadillac and Ferrari. So this is fourth and fifth places. Giovinazzi, the earlier race leader, here's his radio.
8: In front of you, didn't change any tyre, and the 38 change left side.
2: So the 12 car in front of him, driven by Norman Nato, changed left side tyres. Giovinazzi now goes to Norman Nato's left-hand side to pull off the overtake, and despite carrying quite a bit more energy, quite a bit more fuel, is able to do that. Norman Nato, as I say, is effectively what would be two-thirds of a stint into his race. So he's going to have to pit, or his stint rather, he's going to have to pit much, much earlier than the Ferrari that he's able to overtake. So it's a fairly muddled up order right now, John, but we kind of like it because there are different ways to win an endurance race, and yeah. Short fueling was certainly the name of the game for some teams in Sao Paulo in July.
5: It's always hard to know, isn't it, when track position becomes more important than at this time of the race than what's going to happen later on. I suspect that because the stint energy allowance has been changed and reduced here by the FIA WEC to get the hypercars away from the GT3s in their pit stops, I suggest that means there's a half a stop, and maybe that's what they're doing. Let's go down
4: and
5: the pit
4: next
5: lane.
4: To Ricky Taylor in the Cadillac Racing Garage. Ricky, how does it feel to be, sorry, I'm interrupting the watching of your car, being into the mix, into the fight, but how does it feel to be racing on home soil for you, for Cadillac?
9: It's really special. It's an honor to be here with Cadillac Hertz Team Jota racing at COTA. You know, it's a great thing to be a part of a world championship and to race on your home soil. So COTA is an amazing racetrack, and the Cadillac, what more could you ask for? So we're off strategy here today, and we'll see, you know, as it plays out. We prioritize clean air, and then we'll see later in the race with Norman doing some quick laps here.
4: Obviously, you're racing for Caddy as well in IMSA here in the US, so you know the brand and all that. But yeah, joining the WEC is a bit special. Can you tell us, do you think it's going to be an advantage to short fuel to gain position on track because of the rain, or what is the idea behind it?
9: I think it's always an advantage to have some clear track, so I think we prioritize that early. But the downside is when your windows are so short for the rest of the race, you don't have as much flexibility if the rain comes. So, you know, going long gives you that flexibility of moving your pit windows around, where we've used a lot of our energy already in the race, so prioritizing the clean air.
4: Excellent. Well, good luck, and it's great to see you in WEC.
9: Thank you.
5: And that was exactly the point I was going to make. Thank you very much, Bruce Twaney, for asking that question. They've done their half, I reckon they've done their half stop, as it were, JP, or their part fuel load. But that takes away the flexibility for later on. Everyone else has done their full stops and filled all the way. Giovinazzi shouting and screaming on the radio there about being behind a Cadillac, but they've got an advantage later on as to when they do that short stop, whether they just leave it till the end, whether they short fill somewhere else to get track position. That looked like left-hand side tyres only for Porsche number 91 and James Cottingham, the DK Engineering Manti car. He came in from the lead of the GT3 race, as did Francois Ariot from second and Graham Ewing in third for Heart of Racing. A perfect question to ask at that time. That's pretty close to that number 91 car, James Cottingham, pretty close to track limits. And by the way, I mentioned Pedro Barescu earlier on. He has been pinged for track limits, so he has got an extra amount of time stationary at his next stop as well. So, again, don't worry, dear viewer or listener, if you see cars that are stopped and nothing's happening, they're not in big strife in the pit lane, they're just soaking up the penalties that have been assessed for them early on in the race. I don't feel, if Paul Truswell was here now, I don't feel as though he would say he's got enough data to be able to see who's doing what to whom, and we are 80 minutes into this race.
2: Yeah, and isn't it all the more fascinating because of that? Because, we're just enjoying it in the moment, really, and clueless as to who's going to be in the best position. And I don't think the teams know either, frankly, but if you're hemorrhaging time, which I would argue the 12 car of Norman Nato was doing way down in 14th position, then you've got to try something different. Start rolling the dice.
5: Yep.
2: And it's got him up to 5th position for the time being. Now the Bordeaux-driven 38 Cadillac is ahead again. That might have been, because I think they were the other way around, so maybe a bit of team orders to allow one in front of the other, because the 12 car is going to have to pit in the next 20% of the energy allowance to come for car 12, so he's into the final fifth of its stint, effectively. But here's Shay Adam.
10: The rate of progress for the Genesis Magma Racing team has been extraordinary. 5 races in, you guys look uber competitive. What's your feeling for the remainder of this race at Circuit of the Americas?
11: Yes, we are making progress. I think it was the second time after Le Mans that we had the 2 cars into Hyper Pole. But yeah, it's been a challenging day so far. We've seen the car 17 at a really good pace at the start with André. That little spin lost a bit of time at the stop. So in terms of execution at the moment, we are losing a little bit of ground on our car 19. I think pace is okay with Danny. We're saving tires and energy at this point to try to have an edge later in the race when I'll be jumping in. So. Let's see. At least our car is going according to plan, and we're just trying to survive.
10: How hard is it to try and stay cool? I see you're still in shorts.
11: Yeah, I try to push it as late as I can. I enjoy my shorts and t-shirts for now, and I'll be jumping in later for a double stint to the end. So, I'll try to stay fresh, make sure I'm ready.
5: Wow.
10: Good luck getting points today for your car.
11: Yeah, thank you.
5: Double stint to the end, mate. For that's going to be an Ironman stint for Mathieu Jaminet. Just want to correct myself on something. Clement Schmidt, who's now behind the wheel of that number 87 car, they've got a drive-through to do for those track limits that Umberescu clocked up, those 5 track limits that they went through, and they've also under investigation for their total power as well at the moment, which is what we were talking about earlier. And whilst I'm on race control messages, Paul de Resta and Rennie Rast came together at turn 12 a little while ago, about half an hour ago, and that's under investigation as well. Phew-wee. I'm pleased I'm not having to write 1,500 words on this later on this evening, because we've already had about 6 hours worth of action in the first hour and a half thereabouts of this race.
2: And again, in the last few pit stops, one or two different approaches potentially. I'm just trying to work out whether the times for the most recent pit stops are accurate, because James Cottingham looked to have a quicker pit stop by about 15 seconds compared to Francois Heriot in the 21 Ferrari, and to be a minute and 47 seconds or so, a minute three quarters for that 21 Ferrari in pit lane seems like too long a time. So whether they had an issue getting one of the wheels off, not quite sure. But then again, Francois Heriot appears to be retaining fourth position in the category, so there might be a bit of erroneous data floating around here and there. As you say though, 87 Lexus now under investigation for the total power output. There was a driver change as well, in fact a couple of them, because Rui Andrade's now got into the 61 AMG Mercedes for Iron Lynx. That is the second place car now after Martin Berry started it, but probably no chance that they would be able to do the double stints that Martin needs to do to tick off his drive time. So Rui will get in for a stint, but Martin's going to have to get back in at some point in Mercedes number 61. Other driver changes that took place during the latest pit stops: Matteo Cressoni took over from Johannes Zelger in the sister 79 AMG. Clemens Schmidt now in the 87 Akodis Lexus to take over from Tom Van Rompuy in the 54 Ferrari. Thomas Flohr gets out of that, and Francesco Castellacci. Those two have been driving together for so many years now, and Castellacci gets on board the 54 Ferrari. And it's Johnny Edgar who is the lone championship leader in the driver's standings in LMGT3, because he's the only one that's done all of the meetings so far. He's now installed into the 33 Corvette for TF Sports. Sean Galail, I'd already mentioned, taking over from Darren Leung, but unfortunately that BMW is 10 laps down now compared to the GT race leader.
5: Just at the front of the field, Seb Buemi is closing down on Miguel Molina. They've got a similar amount of energy on board. Virtual fuel tank shows 21% for the leader, 23% for the chasing Toyota. So Ferrari number 50, then Toyota number 8. Now just 1.5 seconds between them, and half a second taken out of the lead by Seb Buemi last time around. It's a big gap then, some 18 seconds or thereabouts, back to Antonio Giovinazzi, who has fought his way past both of those Cadillacs that he came out of the pit behind when he was on the radio button and being quite insistent that they'd got the pit stop strategy totally wrong. But he is lapping right on the numbers. In fact, he was the quickest car of the top three last time around, and therefore gaining. As Norman Nato, who was on that odd pit strategy, he comes into the pit lane with 11% left in his virtual fuel tank. He was off strategy. That was the one we were talking about, wasn't it, JP? So he hasn't done a full, or he's coming in now because he is off strategy. He's done 26 laps following a 13 lap run at the start of the race. So that was a full run. That's interesting, because that's a full green flag run then, isn't it, from Norman Nato. So 26 laps then for the Cadillac Hertz team, Jota number 13.
2: I know a little bit more about the BMW now for Darren Leung, with thanks to Stephen Kilby of DailySportsCar.com. Torque sensor failure for BMW number 32. So, but that doesn't really correlate with why the pace of the car had dropped away. I mean, that's an official mandated piece so that the information can be sent to the officials and to the scrutineers, but the sensor in the torque sensor that should be present on an LMGT3 car had failed, needed to be replaced, and that's why that car's now 10 laps down. So a sorry situation, because they clearly had a car that was capable of winning today, I would have suggested, but no longer, not from 10 laps down.
5: No. Just a note.
12: There's a potential risk of small rain coming from turn 1 to turn 11, so from the S's first. In terms of drying, you can brake a bit later for turn 12.
5: Oh, yeah, can I? Do you want to try it? Yeah, absolutely. Love the fact we get this tyre information.
1: The Alpine number 36 last time into the pit lane took new left hand side tyres only for that car. They've now done 8 laps, 40 laps on the right hand side tyres for Fred Markovecki. There's a split strategy going on as well for Cadillac Hertz team. Jota, Seb Bordet has the starting tyres again on the right hand side, new lefts. It's what we were talking about earlier on. You think that because this is an anti-clockwise circuit, you're gonna wear the rights, but there's a lot of high energy left-hand, long left-hand corners, and the left front in particular can take a real pounding. I'm thinking particularly about 16, 17, 18, that horseshoe right alongside the quarter tower there. But Molina being closed down, and the gap between the two red cars at the front of the field, Ferrari and Toyota, now under a second, Johnny.
2: Yeah, we're nearing another half an hour of this race being ticked off. We started at 1 o'clock, racing through till 7 o'clock this evening, and nearing the 90-minute marker. That used to be key in, well, four-hour races. Certainly is still key in the ELMS, but with this being a six-hour race, and if you're a GT driver, and if you've been in from the start, which some of the bronzes have, James Cottingham et al., Molina Team Radio.
13: Watch throttle exit of 12 and 19 to help with megajoules.
2: So looking for a bit of help from their driver regarding energy burn there. Remember that, well, Toyota said that they're toying with something like 100 fewer megajoules in a stint in this current configuration after the officials made their announcement. So that takes about 3 or 4 laps off a normal energy stint that we've become used to here at COTA through the recent years. You're tuned to RS1, part of the Radio Show Limited network of channels. It's time for a Buemi Team Radio first. It is time for a CrowdStrike Racing hourly update.
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0: So for the time being, Miguel Molinet leads in COTA. This is round 5 of 8 of the World Endurance Championship for 2026, the Lone Star Le Mans. But there's quite a lot of toying with race strategy that's been going on in the opening few, say, minutes, perhaps, hours. We're an hour and a half into this race. But with 42 laps now ticked off, Molinet was short fueled in the previous stint. He pitted a little bit earlier than the race leaders anyway, but was only given probably three quarters of the usual amount of energy. So therefore, he'll be in within the next 3 to 4 laps. At the moment, he leads in car 50, and he leads by 0.3 of a second from Sebastian Buemi, who's on pretty much the same strategy. So Buemi's Toyota is expected into pit lane at the same time from second place. Then Antonio Giovinazzi will become the race leader if everything remains equal. He's currently third, but has a great deal more energy in that 51 Ferrari 499P. And in fourth position, on exactly the same strategy as the Giovinazzi Ferrari, is Sebastian Bourdais in his number 38 Cadillac. Then it's the first of the Alpines for Charles Milesi, number 35. Again, a different strategy being utilised there as well. So he will pit somewhere between the two race leaders and the cars in third and fourth positions. Then it's Phil Hansen in the sixth place, number 83 Ferrari. Kamui Kobayashi's seventh placed and number 7 Toyota is next. Harry Tinknell in the 007 Aston Martin that has performed so well through the course of free practice, particularly when Harry was at the wheel. Well, he's got about half a stint still to go before the 007 appears on pit lane and is potentially being hampered a tad by Kamui Kobayashi's pace. They're separated by 2 seconds, but Harry's doing very well considering he's on the hard tyre, and this is where the hard tyre will start to potentially come alive with a bit more energy within it compared to the Michelin-shod cars ahead of him. Fred Makovicki in the 36 Alpine is running in ninth place ahead of Daniel Junkadea in the number 19 Genesis in 10th. In LMGT3, James Cottingham continues to lead in the bright yellow Manti DK Engineering Porsche, number 91, ahead of Iron Lynx's Rui Andrade, who got into that car to replace Martin Berry in the previous, number 61. He, in turn, is ahead of Ian James in the heart of Racing Team Aston Martin, number 27. Then it's Francois Herriot's Vista AF Corsa Ferrari, number 21, ahead of Gray Newell's Heart of Racing Aston, 23. That was the pole-sitting car. Eric Powell's electric pace at the start of the race has eased off a little bit. He's stabilised in sixth position for Proton Competition, ahead of Yasser Shaheen's number 92, the Bend Manti Porsche. Tom Van Rompuy's 78, Akodis Lexus RCF. Alexander West remains at the wheel of the 58 Garage 59 car, so he's only got to do another 10 minutes or so. But does the fuel window necessarily fit into that? It might not be far off, actually, for some of these bronzes who have got 30%, 20% left energy. We are going to see some bronze drivers getting out, and that will be their drive time done. And Sally Jolic is in 10th place in number 34 Racing Team Turkey Corvette. He's been in since the start, so we'll be handing potentially over to his teammate Peter Dempsey in the next pit stop. That is the latest CrowdStrike Racing hourly update.
1: 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The hourly update.
2: The FIA World Endurance Championship.
0: On we go, so, then, John.
3: Yeah, just a 5-second penalty for René Rast after that contact with Paul de Resta. That's gone his way. Charles Milesi was on the phone during that CrowdStrike hourly update. He says he's losing rear downforce in his fifth place Alpine. The Frenchman actually right up behind Sebastian Bourdais in the battle between the two Frenchmen there, and that's a battle for fourth and fifth. Meantime, I reckon as few as one more lap for the battle for the lead. We might even see Molinet peel off this time around. His medium tyres have done 50 laps, which means they had laps on them before they started the race. Whereas Sebastian Buemi, and maybe this is why he was able to close up, a tyre offset of five laps, doesn't sound a lot. But when you're doing 45 or 50 laps in this heat, and it's still 45 and a half Celsius on the track surface here. Maybe it does. It was right up at 48, 49 when we started this race. So they've all done really well on the medium tyres.
0: And if you're wondering how they've managed to put mileage on those tyres before the race, well, we were into the new allocation when we reached qualifying yesterday. So qualifying plus race is a total tyre allocation. Hyperpole sits outside that, but as soon as the qualifying session for the hypercars and indeed the LMGT3s begin, then you have to use your race tyres there. It's less of a problem actually in LMGT3 because you get a total of 24
4: correct
0: individual tyres, which is significantly more than the 18 that you get in hypercar. That was altered in the winter period to allow basically breakneck speed in LMGT3 from stint after stint after stint.
3: I'm reminded by a Le Mans winning team principal from back in the Strakker days with one of the most perfect runs you'll ever see at Le Mans in LMP2 or in any class. Piers Phillips is sitting next to me taking in the FIAWEC, he's based in Indianapolis now, and he's just reminded me as well that those 51 laps from Miguel Molina, that's about three heat cycles on
5: driver
3: them as well.
5: Change. You need to keep an eye on the megajoule as you pit entry. You keep an eye on the
3: it's
5: energy.
3: Zero.
5: He's
3: on the edge, he's on zero now, and that's exactly what his teammate Antonio Giovinazzi did as well. It's good to see my favourite Geordie. I haven't seen him for far too long, and he's embroiled, he's poring over the data here at the Ford Racing Global Broadcast Centre. Genesis versus BMW, and it's the number 20 car in the thick of the action again, with Sheldon von der Linde having a battle further down the field now with Daniel Hunkadea. That's 10th and 11th, JP.
0: Favourite Geordies can't be a big pool to pick from your perspective.
3: So you know me very well.
0: I don't think I've ever heard those two words used in the same sentence before, but
3: I've got a favourite Smoggy as well.
0: Oh yeah, well, yeah.
3: Mister, the ex-photographer.
0: Mm-hmm. I quite like Bob Mortimer as well, but not that I'm a personal friend of his, but he is a Smoggy.
4: One of the funniest men I've ever had an interview.
0: I'm sure. That 50 car is in, so Miguel Molina did have enough energy to reach the pit lane. He's now gone all the way back up to 94 and very nearly 100% energy. Sebastian Buemi, as I predicted in the update, was in on the same lap as well. So this is a straight fight now on pit lane, but the Ferrari will get away because it was further up the pit lane as well, and of course it was leading at the time, but the gap's going to be about the same.
3: And they took less energy. They took 5% less energy. Buemi was spot on 100 in the virtual fuel tank, whereas Nicholas Nielsen, who's jumped into that number 50 car, was only 95 as he came out. These are the tiny little... We would never have known this before. We would have seen the fuel hose go on, and we might have been able to count the seconds. I tell you what, those tyres that have come off the Toyota look like they could do another stint. In for Paul de Resta in the number 93 hypercar. That's his second stop. And finally, the hard tyres that he started on, which have now done 46 lap stint, they've taken off. I'm not sure there's been any advantage of being on the hard tyres. Harry Tinkler's done exactly the same. He's on the tyres that he started with. There's already 46 laps on his tyres, and he's still got half a tank of fuel left. So that seems to have been possibly a little bit early for PDR. I shall consult another screen and tell you that in just a moment, JP. Talk amongst yourself.
0: Yeah, so one of the Peugeots went from hard tyres to medium tyres there, which was the 94.
3: Right,
0: but it does appear that...
3: 93, sorry.
0: I say that, but was Nick Cassidy on hards from the start? Or he wasn't in the car, but was the 93 car on hards as well, or has that now been put onto hards?
3: No, it was the 90. It was Paul de Resta's car, which is the 93, isn't it?
0: Yes. Correct.
3: They started on
0: hard. Yes.
3: Yeah, I got myself confused. So I think those tyres on Nick Cassidy's car have been on. In fact, no, they have. So Paul's done two stints on hards, and Nick Cassidy has got into the car on Paul's two stint on tyres.
0: Yeah.
3: And Paul did a 46-minute stint, which is 23 laps. That's 2 times 23 laps. So that's absolutely spot on for that car.
0: I just think that the latest tyre data for car 93 is incorrect now, because there was definitely a tyre change there, and I'm pretty sure it was hards coming off and mediums going on for the brand new driver.
3: That would make sense,
0: yeah,
3: because I can't imagine them getting a new driver onto two stint wall tyres.
0: Yeah.
3: But I mean, we are getting so much more information now than we ever had before. You know, even with our Radio Le Mans pit lane team at the Circuit de la Sarthe in June, who are pouring over the pit stops, you can't really know. We could never really know. If you go back to the Group C era, when I started off in the pit lane, sounding like a grumpy old bloke, you could read off what was left in the tank, the fuel tank, to fill up, because they had a finite amount of fuel for the whole 24 hours. So you knew how much fuel they'd used. You could watch them put the tyres on and know if they were brand new or if they were slightly used.
6: Behind the safety car, Miguel Molina, just how much hotter is it in the Ferrari when you don't get that additional air moving and being at speed?
7: Yeah, it's quite tough, especially because the humidity is really high and inside the car is quite tricky. But yeah, we could manage to keep the Toyota behind. That was the aim, and now we will see. But yeah, it's still long to go. But so far the car feels good, and that's it. I mean, we'll see after a few hours.
6: Good luck. Are you getting back in?
7: We don't know. I still don't know. It's still open.
6: Good luck cooling off then.
7: Thank you.
3: His teammate leads by nearly 12 seconds. Antonio Giovinazzi in the 51 car from Sebastian Bourdais in the Cadillac Hertz Team Jota, mighty 38. And then there's another 2 seconds back to Charles Milesi, standing his rear downforce issues. He's lapping pretty consistently in the mid-155s, which is quicker than Bourdais in the 38 ahead of him. Yeah, just going back to what I was saying, we have more information now, Johnny, than we ever had, which means, you know, the temptation is for me particularly, is to delve into that. I know you're very similar. The problem is, these are not the sort of endurance races that we used to have when I started years ago, where there was long periods of nothing happening on the track and 5 and 10 and 15 lap gaps between the cars. You take your eye off the monitors or from looking out the window when we're fortunate enough to do that for a moment, because you're trying to find how long the stint is. And cars have changed position 3 times in 2 corners or something. It's incredible what we're being treated to now in the endurance, at the top of the endurance racing.

0: how it went into the battle. You were trying to make a move, couldn't quite find it. It was a tight fight, very great to watch. But how did it go for you?
1: I mean, I was just disappointed with the consistency of sometimes giving a penalty, like we got one in Sao Paulo with Brendan and the Cadillac. And the Alpine really run into the side pod, you know, and they don't do anything. So it's just a bit annoying. But we eventually got past them. I think we have a decent pace. So we'll try to focus on our race. But yeah, we just need somehow a bit of consistency.
2: Thank you very much.
3: Actually, very collected thoughts there from Sebastian Buemi. He was obviously not that happy, as there's now a big spin. This was a few seconds ago for the 15 BMW of Lello Raffaele Marciello over the curbs. Here's the team radio. Well, don't know why I spun. I lost the rear. Well, he absolutely hammered the curbs going through there. Whether he's been doing that for the last few laps and the car has taken it, but it did look like the ride height maybe wasn't sufficient for the car not to be shaken about by that. And if he was looking to take care of this medium set of Michelin tyres in the early stages of his stint, with an eye to double stint them, that could be very tough to do from this point on for the next hour or so. So he's on lap 50 currently. The race leader is on lap 51, Antonio Giovinazzi. Also rejoining the race is Ye Yifei in the AF Corsa number 83 Ferrari, taking over from Phil Hansen. So one or two driver changes again taking place. That was a pretty quick stop for the 83 Ferrari, a minute and 18 seconds. And from a tyre perspective, it was already on medium tyres, that car, but has been freshened up by the looks of things for the ingoing driver, which you would expect. So Antonio Giovinazzi retakes the race lead after those two short-filled cars made their stops. Bourdais, who I described as on the same strategy, is now up to second place. And Charles Milesi is third currently, but he is going to have to stop a little bit ahead of those two cars in front of him. So even though he's kind of back to where he started now in third position, that's where he was on the grid, or at least his teammate was, Ferdinand Habsburg. Milesi qualified the car yesterday, number 35. His time in third might be limited when you compare it to the chasing Toyota number 7 of Kamui Kobayashi, because Kobayashi is only 7 seconds behind. And as soon as the Frenchman ahead comes in, Kobayashi will move legitimately up to third position. Harry Tinknell's going to be due in roughly around the same time as Milesi comes in, maybe a lap or two later, but they're not far off being on the same strategy. Now, having watched James Cottingham come in from the lead of the race, and he's pretty low on energy as well, Cottingham's going to have to come in fairly soon, but that'll be fine because he will have done his 1 hour and 45 minutes. There are other pit stops happening in GT though. Ian James will be getting out of car 27, I'm sure, and handing over to Zachary Robichon, and he will rejoin in seventh position. And there are other pit stops as well. This is to get bronze drivers out, John, because the 1 hour and 45 minutes is now complete.
4: Yeah, brilliant opening stint from James Cottingham, and a spin 180 degrees at turn 13 for the recent, was that the recently rejoined number 17? Is that coming out of the pit lane?
3: I think that was Antares out in the 10, actually.
4: Oh, was it? Yes, you're right, it was. It was a Garage 59 car. I thought it was... yeah, no, you're right. You're absolutely right. He has had a warning as well. We've got a yellow flag at turn 6. No, that's gone away. Obviously, we've now got that one for Antares. I thought Cottingham did a great job. Graham Newell, really good, having stepped up into this level of racing for the first time this year, has now got into the number 23. Ian James did his usual brilliant job. I think all the bronze drivers at the beginning in that fabulous battle for GT3 were doing a cracking job. TF Corvette down the inside. That's Rui and Rui Andrade. I was going to mention his name as well because he did well for Iron Links, as Graham Newell comes into the pit lane for the other Hartner Racing. Again, as I said, Ian James

0: He did the a top job at the beginning. 4 hours and 10 minutes remaining, and we've now got yellow flags at turn 15. That must have been for... Oh, there's damage to Antares Au's car on the right rear. So that spin was that contact-induced? I think it was, as he was battling with the DK Engineering Mantai number 91. I only saw the end of that as Antares was going backwards.
1: It's the lapping. It's actually the leaders in GT, though, lapping Antares Au. Yeah. So it's Rui Andrade not wanting to lose any ground on Cottingham, and I think Antares Au has shoveled out of the way there. I'm not sure he's doing a huge amount wrong.
0: Well, as I was saying to Bo Barfield, who had a chat with me earlier on, who's here as part of the American Motorsport Federation, ACUS. So he's here there. Been getting on like a house on fire with Eduardo Freitas, as you might imagine, two very similar characters. We were just talking about who owns the corner, because he gave a very interesting driver briefing a couple of IMSA races ago. He's the only person who owns the corner is the person who owns the track, so that was interesting. And we were just talking about the fact that, you know, you can't have Scotty beam the car up that the ones in front of you. It has to go around the corner at some spot, and you've got to be cognizant of that and give each other racing room. You can't just go, well, it was my corner. It's not your corner if you end up thumping somebody and getting a drive-through penalty, which I suspect is what's going to happen. Bad luck for Antares Au, because he's got a puncture. I mean, he was probably coming in not too long a time anyway. Did Antares start the race?
1: Yes.
0: Yeah, well, so he's done his time, hasn't he?
1: Yeah, and in a way it served him pretty well in that respect, because he can get out of the car now, but he did still have something like 20% energy left, so there was still a bit of time for them to go, and therefore their strategy has been pulled a little bit asunder because of that. The only thing that I will say in the favour of Rui Andrade is that he was on the lead lap, whereas Antares Au was not. So was Au being shown the blue flag in the dashboard, and maybe by the marshals as well?
0: It would have been.
1: Yeah.
0: It would have been.
1: So he'd given racing room to Cottingham, but then he's got to go through turn 17 and 18 himself at some point. Was there space to go two abreast? I'm not sure.
0: No. That is a bit of a follow-me-leader part there of the circuit. Meantime, at the front of the field, we're starting to get interested again in this battle for second between the two Frenchmen, Charles Millesi and Seb Bourdais. Here's Millesi. Right, so Millesi, who was complaining about lack of rear downforce in the number 35 Alpine earlier on, is due in shortly. What's he got left? Four laps, 13% of his virtual fuel tank. So he's one of these cars that are slightly off kilter to everybody else. Harry Tinknell, only 17% left from the 007. Starting tyres, 53 laps in on the hards. And he cycles up to fourth or fifth position, depending on everybody else. Fastest lap of the BMW number 20s race for Sheldon van der Linde in seventh. He's down to a 54.8. And that puts him faster than all of the cars ahead of him. But he's coming down to the end of his stint as well, with probably just five or six laps left on that stint. That's how it stands, with just over 4 hours remaining. We're not even through the first third of the race, JP. And number one, I've still got no better clue now than when I arrived here on Tuesday about who's going to win this. And number two, I'm absolutely drained because there's been that much going on. This has been a bonkers race. Absolutely bonkersly brilliant.
1: And it kind of always was going to be as well, I felt. Well, certainly in the hypercar division, I didn't expect GT to be as cut and thrust as it has been from the off, really. No quarter asked or given. And some damaged race cars as well, semi-damaged, shall we say. I still don't know quite how badly behaving the 88 car is of now Gianmarco Liverato, but that's carrying fairly significant front damage, where the air's being swallowed up in all the wrong places as it travels through the air. The sister car, 77, of Eric Powell, so still in his hands, and will be, I assume, for the next 44 percent of the energy, because he's got therefore a good half stint just less than to go, and much longer than he had to drive therefore, but clearly he's feeling very comfortable in the car, and the team want to fit as much as possible to those fuel or those energy windows as they can before they think about putting co-drivers into car 77. The 8 Toyota, which remember was tracking every move of the 50 Ferrari for the race lead not too long ago, they're still nose to tail, those two cars, Nick Nielsen and Brendan Hartley, so new drivers going into them, but the difference between them is just about the same, and they're now fighting for 13th and 14th places. Here's Cheyenne.
2: Aston Martin. We know the car is comfortable. It's an Aston Martin. How could it not be? But does it help you at all living in the desert when you come to conditions like these?
3: Yeah, I come to Texas to cool down, you know. I'm used to 115 degrees, but no, that definitely does help condition the body, and to be honest, it was quite comfortable out there. I was really having fun.
2: Was it more enjoyable because you had such good battling to focus on instead of the heat?
3: Yeah, I was really focused on racing with the Porsche there, and I think we should cycle through to the lead here on the net results. We're on a slightly different strategy, so really excited, and I think we've got a Valkyrie up near the front as well. So, yeah, it's a good day so far.
2: It's been now 2 years since the last win for the program. It was here at Circuit of the Americas. What do you think it is that the Aston Martin just comes to life at this track?
3: Well, it's a harder racing's home track, you know, so there's a special buzz to the place when we're here. But the Aston likes the fast sweeping corners, so let's hope that translates into a win or at least get on the podium today.
2: There is a great energy in this box today. Good luck, Ian.
3: Thank you. Thanks a lot.
1: Ian James talking to Shay. He's freshly out then of the 27 Aston Martin, handing over to his Canadian teammate, Zach Robichon.
4: He's quick as well.
1: Well, yes, I was just about to say, with the WEC not yet having a Canada round, then this is as close as Zach can get to a home race. Maybe that's one for the future. But it's going to a ninth venue next year, so we're back to 9 races in 2027 with the inclusion of Silverstone, and a very frantic start to the first half of the season for WEC 27.
5: New engine cover, which is in a bonnet or a hood, for Adrian David car, the number 78 Akkodis ESP Lexus. Final time we'll see that car here. We now know that the new for 2027 Toyota GR GT will be the replacement GT3 car. Much excitement in the marshes over that one. The team car is in a cracker battle at the moment for 4th and 5th, with Zachary Robichon having just taken over that car, having just taken over the Aston rather, the 27 car. He's closed in on Clemens Schmidt, going on the back straight now from engines V8s. There's nothing between those two. They've got the BOP absolutely spot on there, even with a little bit of drag. The Aston not able to get through. Simon Mann's gone back out on number 21 Silver Vista AF Corsa. He didn't double stint at the start, so he has still got time to do. So that's his second stint he's getting in for now, JP. Is that right?
1: Just tell me again who you were referring
5: Simon
1: to
5: Mann,
1: then.
5: Sorry.
1: Simon Mann. Yeah, okay. So
5: I'm pretty certain he got out after his first stint.
1: Did he? Certainly Thomas Flohr got out of the sister Ferrari, right, at number 54. But I'm just going to check back to the 21 to find out whether that is right. I mean, we did have a lot of driver changes after that first hour, as expected, because of the conditions.
5: Yeah, Matteo Grassoni did a stint in the middle of that car. Now it's just moved on my screen. I hate when it does that, but I'm trying to look at stint lengths.
1: The other way of finding
5: Flohr,
1: it out.
5: Right, start at the 54.
1: Yes.
5: Yes, definitely. And what's the 21 now? Mark Berry actually started the car. Yes,
1: no,
5: that makes sense.
1: Well, no, the problem is that sometimes things misalign, but I have got Simon Mann.
5: Yeah.
1: I have got Simon Mann in that car earlier on at about 3:30.
6: I cannot see on the left tonight. Probably I can survive the left sector, but the entry of the pit lane will be tough.
1: No, I think that's actually data from yesterday. So, no, I think Aereo's been in the car from the start, and there's been no driver changing car at 21. Meanwhile, dramas for the 92, Ricardo Pérez Porsche in GT, which has been off the road and now cannot get back up to speed. So whether there's a punctured tyre on that car, it's very relatively near the end of the lap. He's in the final sector. And
5: he's
1: now
5: really struggling to turn at left, GMP.
1: Yeah.
5: He's steering well off the racing line. Right's don't be so much of a problem. I mean, he's got a broken steering arm on that car. But they are losing time, and that is...
4: Try to make it safe in the pits. You can be very, very slow on pit in.
5: That is such a shame, because both of those cars were doing pretty well.
1: Into the pits comes one of the two Alpines, the 36 Jules Gounon driven car, which is was third, and it's going to get a driver change as well. And I reckon it'll be Victor Martins to take over, who has been a star through this point. I noticed that Alpine made a conscious decision to turn him into the qualifying driver a couple of rounds ago, and he's done an excellent job with that as well. He had to feature it at Le Mans, because remember, you had to use, if you got as far as Hyperpole 2 at Le Mans, you had to use a different driver every time. But Victor Martins wasn't part of the qualifying duties, certainly at Spa, but he was in Sao Paulo, and he has been notably picked up as one of the very quick drivers this weekend at COTA. So let's see what he can do in car number 36. We'll expect a driver change in the 35 car as well, and that will be a switch, well, potentially, or will they retain Antonio Felix da Costa? Charles Milesi's likely to go back into that car, but maybe only for the final stint, car 35.
5: Yeah, just that the important thing about that 007 tyre change, by the way, I think that's the first time they've been on mediums. So front, and I got them the wrong way. I didn't get the wrong way about it. It was front left and rear left, 6 laps old, but the right-hand side brand new. Yes, that's what I saw going on. I'm confusing myself with what I'm seeing. But that's the first time that car's been on anything other than hard tyres in this race. The track temperature has dropped, but not by much, 44.1. It was up to 47, 48 early on. Air temperatures remain relatively constant, actually, at about 34, 35 Celsius throughout this race. And here is the, I think what will be, no, maybe not, as they come into the pit lane, here's the rest of the stops. And Antonio Felix da Costa goes through to take the lead, but he has to come in next time round. He's got next to nothing in the tank. That is really pushing him very, very tight indeed. 2% as he went down through the S's. That is going to be zero by the time he comes in. Dries Vanto on 5%, 3% for Paul's Loop Chatan in the Magma, the Genesis Magma racing car, that is now cycling through in the third. The more laps you can do here, the further into this last 2 hours, is going to pay dividends later, even whatever happens. But if we stay green, particularly, that will make your last stop shorter. You will need less energy. Simple as that.
1: And that's been the game plan from the outset, really. But nobody quite knew how long that final stint needed to be. Now the meat in the sandwich, Victor Martins trapped between two Toyotas. So this is fourth, fifth and sixth positions. Kamui Kobayashi is on an outlap, whereas Victor Martins has done one outlap and now continues on. But still the tyre warming phase is happening for the Japanese.
5: And this will be the lead when the three ahead of them pull in next time around.
1: Yes.
5: This is the battle for the this is the virtual, talk about virtual fuel. This is the virtual lead battle. Four cars together.
1: Yeah. And
5: Kubica is right back in this. We barely mentioned the number 83, the yellow and red EF Corsa Ferrari. Now they're on a different strategy again, because they're down to their last 40%. As here come the cars in the lead peeling in. Alpine first of all, they were on nothing. Vanto will follow them for BMW number 15, and the Genesis
0: Paul Luke Chatan, also on nothing. Oh no, the BMW's gone through. The BMW's gone through for one more lap. That's interesting. That's going to be another 2 minutes that they'll get closer to the end of the race. It's amazing. It's amazing that we're seeing so much difference. Kubica on... But that can't be right. Because he's showing on an outlap of only 36% fuel.
1: Yeah, that's questionable. The thing about Victor Martins and what Alpine were trying to do was be ahead of the 7 Toyota when it rejoined, and they've just missed out there because they didn't give it full fuel. It's down to 71 already. So they tried to short fuel it and put Victor Martins out front of Kamui Kobayashi, and they were probably about 2 car lengths short because he's in right behind now. So Kobayashi rejoining, but I think I'm pretty sure the 7 car got 100% energy. So not only did they get the maximum energy into that car, but they should have the race lead when all this shakes out too.
0: Double yellows to the final corner, and if this is upgraded, surely they haven't done a really short splash for Kubica just to get him back in the lead group, and then they're going to hope for something to happen before the end of the race. They've taken the track position. If that virtual fuel tank information is correct, the final corner is now clear. Somebody might have just run on there. Whoa, and it's still a LFGT3 battle to talk about as well, where Max Martin and Chan Guven have come in from the front of the field. Eduardo Barrichello then resumes at the head of the field with Hartner Racing's number 23 Aston. That's been cycling through basically on the pit stops.
1: Now, will Max Martin stay at the wheel of 61 AMG, or will they put Rui Andrade back in again for a stint or so, and then allow Max Martin to close out whatever is left, which could still be a good 55 minutes or so? Yes, indeed. Rui Andrade goes into 61. Timur Boguslavski replaces Jan Guven in the 91 Porsche as well. So this is a bit of more silver burning time, as it is for the 23 Correct. Aston Martin as well, for Eduardo Barrichello. And this was really the expected strategy from midweek when we realised temperatures were going to be sky high. They're a little bit more bearable today compared to qualifying. But it's still hot out there. And I'd much prefer to be in the Ford Racing Global Broadcast Centre than in a race car, frankly.
0: Humidity 50% is what in the air temperature 34.5 in the shade. That's one thing, but the humidity is going to make that feel a lot hotter. I reckon those two cars that have just stopped from LMGT3 will go on one more stop to the end. They need a little bit of fuel save, but not much. I think they'll go on one more stop to the end. So that's both the Ironlynx number 61 and the Manti DK Engineering 91 Porsche. They should be able to squeak their way to the end of one more stop. Again, their issue is they don't know how many more laps they've got to do. That's controlled by the guys fighting at the front of the field. And what a battle that has been. And Kamui Kobayashi, as we said, has cycled to the front of the field ahead of Victor Martin by 3/4 of a second. And Ryo Hirakawa is just another second and a half behind. Another second further back, the Ferrari of Alessandro Guidi. Robert Kubica 2 seconds further back from there, and from the lead of LMGT3, Duda Barrichello comes into the pit lane with his Aston Martin.
1: And Johnny Adam, I'm sure, is about to be plugged into the 23 Aston Martin. So this is the car that, through a combination of Gray Newell and Eduardo Barrichello, was taken to pole position yesterday. We haven't seen any of Johnny Adam, though, piloting the 23 car so far in the race. Away it
0: the
1: goes.
0: Teammates have just gone through.
1: Yes.
0: Just gone through their teammates. So it'll be Aston Martin first and second now, with one more stop to go. It's going to be tight for the number 27 to get to the end with Mattia Druni with just one more stop, because they've already burned 14% of their energy in that stint.
1: So Mattia Druni goes through as the new race leader. It is indeed Johnny Adam into the 23 Heart of Racing Aston Martin, and just as they did in the qualifying sessions yesterday in Hyperpole, indeed first and second places for Heart of Racing vantages. No, because Johnny Adam I thought Johnny Adam rejoined in second place, right behind Trudy. But Rui Andrade and Timur Bogoslavski are shown in second and third. So that was Adam getting back up to speed, probably on cold tyres. And Andrade and Bogoslavski on their warmed Goodyears have been able to get by it, probably into the S's section. But, of course, you've got a platinum racer in the form of Johnny Adam now up against some silvers. So some exciting potential overtakes to come there. As down the inside goes Robert Kubica on one of the Toyotas. That must have been Rio Hirakawa in the number eight. And here comes Rio on the fight back now. The battle of third and fourth. He's right underneath the rear wing of the yellow and red Ferrari. And Kubica just about gives him racing room to the left. Later on the brakes will go the Japanese. He has the road position as well. And will slot back in front. We've seen that happen so many times between lots of different cars. The pass initially made at turn 11, but then the chasing car that loses and plays at 11 gets the slipstream and is able to repay the favour into turn 12.
0: Lovely stuff, though. A nice, respectful racing. There, with that heavy braking area. Getting on for 190 miles an hour. As we can go down to the pit lane and hear from Earl Bamber out of the Cadillac first team Toyota number 38.
2: For Earl Bamber, you've had a lot of success here at Circuit of the Americas in the past, but was that the most stout stint you've ever had to drive as far as elbows out?
6: Yeah, I mean, that was a tough one. The guys did an amazing strategy. We're up front, and unfortunately the VSC sort of killed us where we were on tyre strategy, and we had to go a double with other people on all four, so our Cadillac was amazing. Managed to fend off everyone but the seven. So, Jack's got a big stint to the end, but now we sort of managed to reverse ourselves on tyres and get back with the others. So, the caddy's always been great here. It's been I've had a lot of success here with, Supercup and stuff like that. So hopefully we can get our first podium of the season. But it looks pretty dicey. There's a lot of strategy to play out. But like I said, the guys are doing great.
2: Good luck to the Mighty 38.
6: Yeah, thank you.
1: A smile for Earl Bamber. He's managed to get the car in at the end of that stint. It was a tough run. Jack Aitken now, though, taking over, who is most recently the qualification driver. Just fell short at Le Mans in June, but came back on form last time out in Sao Paulo, Brazil, to lock out the front row with Will Stevens in the number 12 car. Good run again for Robert Kubica, but he's not quite close enough this time as Kubica's radio. Energy is free for Robert Kubica.
0: That's interesting. I'm showing his 22% here for Kubica. Been through the pit lane five times. If that is correct, then they're in a slightly unreal position there in fourth spot, running 1.3 seconds ahead of the number 51 Ferrari with Peg Meaty behind the wheel of that. Let's keep an eye on LMGT3, JP, as well. I know you are too. I'm looking at the lap times as they're coming in, and that's what we're going to have to look at, particularly with Johnny Adam when he gets up for... up to speed in the Hartner Racing number 23 car in fourth position. He's about 7 seconds behind Timo Bogoslavski, who is how far behind Rui? Another couple of seconds back from Rui, and Rui's 7.5 seconds behind Mattia Drudi. 2.06.5 last time around from Mattia Drudi. Let me just refresh that and make sure I've got the absolute up-to-date information. 2.06.5, 2.06.4, 2.07.2 from Timo, 2.08.3 from Johnny as he gets up to pace. So that's another one to watch. But at the front of the field, Kamui Kobayashi cannot rest at the moment. A split strategy on the tyres for Kamui. Mediums on both sides of the car, 10 lap old on the left, 37 lap old on the right, and he's 3/4 of a second ahead of the charging Victor Martin for Alpine
5: 43 lap medium tyres all round on that number 36. And Alessandro Pergueti, remember, pitted out of sequence with everybody, and he's on hard tyres now, down in fifth position, but they've only done 13 laps, and I reckon he's going to double stint those hard tyres, maybe 2.5 stints, which would pretty much get him to the end of the race.
1: I fear a penalty incoming for the number 8 Toyota, under investigation for speeding in the pit lane. That those messages tend to only go one way. Something's been triggered by the GPS, so they'll have to back that up with some evidence. But the 8 Toyota, which sits in third position, might be set for a drive-through. Robert Kubica, meanwhile, running in fourth, although they'll make that fifth now because Alessandro Pierguidi's got in front. And how did he do that? Well, red Ferrari was behind, and bit of team orders. Kubica gets heavily on the brakes going up to turn one, much earlier than he would do normally, and Pierguidi sweeps around the outside. So yes, it's a satellite run team, but it's still an AF Corsa car, and the 51 car is one of the strongest place of those Ferraris in the championship.
5: They are not on the same strategy right now. Nothing against the Ferrari Formula One team, but I've got to say that was a sharp decision made, transmitted and executed very quickly indeed from the Ferrari team. Another problem for the Garage 59 number 10 car, it has not been their day. Marvin Kirchhoffer behind the wheel of that car has looped the car through the S's, actually he's pulled off to the left through the cutout on the short circuit, just coming up through the apex of turn 5.5 if you will. There, it looks like that car's dead stick, and if that does not get moved, we're going to need at the least it will be a safety car. It'll be another safety car. If Robert Kubica can stay out for another couple of laps and we get a full safety car here to recover that car, that car's right back in it, because he's down to his last 14% here, and I think other cars ahead of him also Pergueti, they would come in and top up. About the only person who doesn't need to come in is Kamui Kobayashi, but I think you've got to take the opportunity with 100 minutes to go when we know they can do about 45-46 minutes. I think you've got to take the opportunity to come in if we get a safety car right now.
1: It also depends in which direction race control going, because if it is straight to safety car, you can't pit. But if you get a virtual safety car, a couple of laps, then that's all right. But depends how quickly they want to deal with this. I agree with you. It can't be done under a full course yellow because it's the wrong side of the track, and it's rejoined. Eduardo just said the car's rejoined. So
5: here is the moment.
1: Did you say it was the 10? Yeah, Marvin Kirchhoffer,
5: yeah.
1: They were giving him opportunity to recycle, try and get the car restarted, and clearly he's managed to do that. Confirmation that the 10 is moving again. It's not at race pit speed, but that doesn't matter. Kirchhoffer's radio.
7: The battery that just lost everything.
8: Yeah, copy that, mate, copy that. Any chance that you can get it fired up and get it back, or will it not move?
5: It's moving. The worry would be that it only gets part of the way around and he stops it in a... and he has no choice because it stops in a more dangerous spot. I mean, fair play by race control. I think I might have been asking him to pull it off behind the barrier somewhere. But he'll try and get it back. Let's hope it doesn't affect the race here. Certainly... Kamui Kobayashi will be hoping he gets it back. Peugeot number 93 steaming nicely in the garage. Nick Cassidy's come in that car, and in fact he's been in there a little while. They're cleaning out the side pods on the left hand side of that car. There's a little trapdoor there where a mechanic can get his hands in. That's right in front of the radiators there. I suspect that's a bit of there's a bit of tyre debris that's gathered in that area, and they have now dropped 2 laps off the lead in hypercar.
1: No word yet about the potential penalty for Rio Hirakawa, nor have we had and no further action, so that's still being assessed. The 7 Toyota leading by 1.6 seconds over Victor Martins, but that short fuel pit stop for Alpine almost worked, not quite though, and they'll have to come in quite a bit earlier now than the race leading Toyota.
0: Kubica needs to come in this time or the next time. He's flashing red on my virtual fuel tank screen, and the number
9: do you have more pace in the pocket? There are some cars that try to get rid of the last splash.
0: Yeah, that's exactly what we were talking about earlier on, wasn't it, JP? That they know that they can go deeper into this, and he's got to make use of the fact that he's on 68% while the cars behind are 44, 36, 31, 8 for Kubica, 18 for Marco Sorensen. The next car that's anywhere near him in terms of energy is Charles Malezi, the number 35 Alpine, who's on 73%. But he's 10 seconds behind him, and I'm afraid to say that Marvin Kirchhoff's car is going back into the garage. The good news is, though, he did make it back into the pits without any further intervention from race control.
1: Yeah, so you reckon it was the battery that just ended up dead entirely, so stopped at the side of the road. Somehow he managed to get the car moving again. And the incident from quite some time ago, which involved the number 10 and Antares Au, and the 61 car for Rui Andrade, who was doing some lapping. Well, I said at the time that that car, the 61, got a 5 seconds added to the next pit stop. So it's not as if we've got more news regarding the 61 necessarily. It's just the various scrapes and issues that the 10 car has had in the duration of this year's Lone Star Le Mans. It didn't start particularly well. And, that big hit that it received from Rui Andrade might have contributed to its demise this time, of course.
0: If it rattled something loose there on a battery connection or something like that, maybe an alternator. Still very, very hot. Air temperature still holding steady at 34.5 Celsius. And track temperature, even with a little bit of overcast, hasn't changed very much either. Still around about 43, 44 Celsius. And that humidity hovering between 50 and 55% at the moment. Pressure started dropping a little bit. We might actually get a little splash again before the end of this race. There were some quite dark clouds to the far end of the circuit, but I haven't looked that way. I haven't seen that way for quite a long time. No way to look out of the windows here, because there aren't any in the press room, which is where our Ford Racing Global Broadcast Centre is situated this weekend. Fuji, Barcelona, Monza still to come to settle the 2026 FIA World Endurance Championship season. The Lone Star Le Mans with just on 97 minutes still to run.
1: But whereas we would have had north of 100 points still available, it's more like, well, it's going to be 78 points, isn't it? 25 for a win at each of those that you just mentioned, Fuji, Barcelona and Monza, plus the pole positions for each as well. A stop and go penalty for Ryo Hirakawa after that investigation for pit lane speed at 4:45 this afternoon. So that's about 40 or so minutes ago. And it is massive because it affects one of our podium runners right now.
0: And that is not added on to the next pit stop, JP. That's an extra run down pit lane. That's going to drop that number 8 Toyota. Oh, I reckon that's going to drop it probably to the lower reach of the top 10, somewhere around about maybe as far down as Antonio Fuoco or Charles Malezi in 7th or 8th. It's not a super long pit lane here, but it's a relatively slow entrance to it that mirrors the final corner at Andretti. Now, he'll want to do this straight away, I think. So we'll keep an eye on the red and white Toyota. Does he pull across this time? He does not. He's going to do one more lap.
5: Now, this has been being investigated for quite some time, and Toyota will have had their opportunity to dispute any evidence, but as you said, it's pretty much black and white, isn't it? Any speeding offence, whether it's at the track or on the road, is an absolute. Now, meantime, let's get back to the battles. And there are some crackers out there, and it's not just at the front of the field. Dries Van Toor going across the line now for BMW, with Jack Aitken and Harry Tinknell in close attendance. That's 9th, 10th and 11th, so 2 point scoring places there, and three drivers wanting them.
1: Lots of different potential for these cars as well for the rest of the season, but when a couple of them look like they would be on course for a very good race, or a very good race this weekend, particularly the Aston Martins, the 009 maybe the less fancied, because remember that started 17th of 17 hypercars, and Marco Sorensen's brought it up to 5th position along with his teammate. Harry Tinknell currently circulating in 10th place, but yes, the 009 car, or rather the 007 car of Tinknell, pursuing Jack Aitken in the 38 and the 15 of Dries Van Toor. So BMW are back in the points with at least one of their cars, but for the championship or co-championship leaders, René Rast in the 20 et al, they're still outside of the points. BMW to the inside line, but Jack Aitken goes wide. He swoops around the outside at turn 12, careful to not make any contact. Good driving as well, though, from the 15 BMW of Dries Van Toor. And ever the opportunistic move, Harry Tinknell thought there was a chance there to pick off at least one of these cars. He was level pegging with the BMW briefly there coming out of turn 18, but no opportunity. Sorry, earlier on in the lap, turn 14 that will have been. Now they're at 16, 17 and 18, but still it is Cadillac out front of BMW and Aston Martin
5: in that battle for 9th, 10th and 11th, the world championship of 9th, 10th and 11th at the moment. It might as well be. Good run off the final or the last corner now from Harry Tinknell might give him an opportunity. He had a good run down the hill into 20, couldn't turn that into an opportunity to overtake. He's gaining on the BMW. He'll come from a long way back down the inside. It's doable there because it's such a wide entry. They're still side by side. BMW has a quarter of a car now, half a car's advantage down into turn two, and holds on to that final point playing position. Entry to turn one gives you so much opportunity. It's absolutely impossible to block somebody there if they really want to give it a big throw up the inside. These three drivers putting on great entertainment, and I'll say this again, this is for 9th, 10th and 11th position. Brilliant.
1: Yeah, it's just a classic example, really, of the strength in depth of this year's championship, because it could very easily be for the lead of the race. Van Toor's radio as the Aston goes to the BMW.
10: It really depends on the leader's pace, but potentially we'll cover one more lap.
5: Well, that's very interesting. That's very interesting indeed. Harry Tinknell, by the way, just making the pass there on Dries Van Toor. So 64% as opposed to 55% on that, and that's potentially one more lap. It's more than one more lap that, actually, I reckon. So that is very interesting, and Harry Tinknell's finally got through, but that little bit of battling has slowed them all down. So Harry Tinknell moves up to ninth, but it's a couple of seconds further up the field for Jack Aitken, who's 8 seconds behind Tonio Fuoco, who's 4 seconds behind Charles Malese, who's a second behind Marco Sorensen in the better place of the two Hart Racing Astons. Marco 4 seconds behind Per Guidi in the Ferrari in fourth, who's 3 seconds off a podium position, with Rio Hirakawa, though, having to come in and do a drive-through. He's going to have to do that soon, actually. He's been past the pit lane twice at least. Let's go down the pit lane and hear from Tom Gamble from the Heart of Racing.
11: And I'm down in the Heart of Racing as the Martin team with Tom Gamble. Amazing drive. You had to fight with all tyres. Tell us how it went and how it was in the car.
12: Yeah, it was definitely hot out there, that's for sure. But overall, it was pretty good. I mean, it was quite an intense fight, obviously, with the two Alpines, the Toyota, the Cadillac ahead. Like you say, tyres felt pretty old at that point, so I was kind of hanging on for dear life. But yeah, it was good. I mean, I think we're in an okay position. Obviously, there's a lot of strategies kind of going on, a lot of different ones. So yeah, the Valkyrie seems to be handling amazing. And yeah, the Heart of Racing have given us an amazing car this weekend. So yeah, hopefully we can get a good result. I would say there's still a long way left, but not too long now. So, but as we know, in the World Endurance Championship, a lot can happen. So yeah, we'll see how we get on. Keep our nose clean. Obviously, we've had some good points finishes this season, so it'd be really nice to get a podium. But yeah, another points finish would be amazing. But we want that podium.
11: We'll be cheering for you. Thank you very much, and good luck.
12: Yes, bye-bye. Thank you.
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0: Well, let's tell you what's going on at the front of the field in our CrowdStrike hourly update. Toyota Racing leads with Cameron Kobayashi from about 3 seconds from Victor Martin and Alpine, the number 36 car. Ryo Hirakawa has had to come to the pit lane and serve a drive-through penalty for overspeeding at pit lane exit. He will come out, I think, just behind Charles Malaisie, as Marco Sorensen has just stopped. He's dropping further down than that. I thought he might drop down to the lower reaches of the top 10. So it's Toyota, Alpine, Ferrari with Alessandro Pagidi in third place, 8.6 seconds off the lead, 12.8 seconds off the lead. The second of the Alpines, they had a good day today. Charles Malaisie in the 35 in fourth. He's got about 4 seconds on Antonio Fuoco for Ferrari AF Corsa in the number 50 car in 5th position. Jack Aitken for Cadillac Hertz team Jota Cycles up to 6th in the mighty 38, some call that 24 seconds off the lead. Hirakawa has dropped in 7th position, just ahead of Harry Tinknell. I think I'll give you a shout on that when I see those two cars on the track in a minute. And the top 10 are made up by Dries Van Toor for BMW and Malte Jakobsen in the number 94 Peugeot. In GT3, Heart of Racing leads Malte Jakobsen in the 27 by 5 seconds from Rui Andrade, getting the rest of his driving time in the 61 Iron Lynx AMG. Timo Bogoslavski is in third place for Manti. That's three different manufacturers in the top three there, with the Porsche number 91 another 3 seconds further back. Top six made up by Johnny Adam, charging back towards that top three in the Heart of Racing. Aston number 23, Vista AF Corsa, Alessio Rovere in fifth position, and Finn Gersitz in sixth for Garage 59, with, I think, a full course yellow coming for the bonnet of the number 78 car that is on the track. That's your CrowdStrike hourly update with an hour and a half to go.
1: Keeping you up to date. The hourly update.
2: The FIA World Endurance Championship.
0: Yeah, that bonnet has come off in the braking area down towards the end of the back straight. And yes, it was the bonnet, the hood of the Lexus that has carved its own little path. And Esteban Masson has lost that. So this will have to be either a full course yellow for a marshal to run out. Here's Esteban.
3: Continue like this, we continue.
4: Less than 15 seconds. Full course yellow in 10, 9, 8, 7, 6, 5, 4, 3, 2, 1. Full course yellow. Full course yellow.
0: My goodness me, nobody telling the driver of the Hertz team, Jota Cadillac, that that bonnet was there. It's just over the top of the rise, JP.
5: Yes.
0: And that, who was that? Was that
5: I think it was Aitken.
0: Yeah, I think it was. And he sees it really, really late. It was Jack Aitken in the mighty 38. He's passing traffic, trying to get through the traffic before the full course yellow comes out and slows everybody down. And he was centimetres away from hitting that and having a very, very big incident. We're into the full course yellow now. Basically, what happens here is everybody slows down to 80 kilometres an hour. It's like a code 80 rather than a code 60 that we have in Kreventic. And the hard-working marshals, thanks to them here and everywhere else around. This has been a funny old weekend, hasn't it, in racing? Some very scary incidents around the world of motorsport this weekend to all of our marshalling communities. There'll be plenty coming back from a busy weekend in Europe and the UK. What is it? 11:30 in the UK, 12:30 in Europe. Thank you. Whether you wear yellow, white, orange or whatever, thank you very much indeed for your time, the most precious gift that you can give. This doesn't really help anybody, to be honest, unless it's going to be a long one. the pits lane stays open, so Alessandro Pergidi should be in the pits as quick as he can. He needed to be anyway, but that's going to actually be cleared fairly quickly, JP.
3: Yes, and as soon as there was the gap in that traffic, which thankfully this full course yellow has not exactly generated, it just required enough of a gap between the race cars for there to exist already once everyone is tempered to 80 kilometres per hour. But yes, it's been brought from its resting position, the front of that Lexus, which just flew off, it seems. I don't know whether that was a legacy of some contact from earlier on in the race. Esteban Masson has asked his team, should we just continue? And I think the answer was yes, because they don't want to interrupt the flow of their strategy.
5: 30 seconds, under 30 seconds to remove full course yellow.
3: The other thing to point out about Rio Hirakawa's visit to the pit lane is that that was actually downrated to a drive-through in the end. It was
5: seconds.
3: Corrected, because initially the message said stop and go.
4: We will remove full course yellow in less than
6: That's
4: 15
6: a very
4: seconds.
6: Good point. So it was quite a big penalty.
3: 10, it was stop 9, and go is, yeah, and 8, it was basically the wrong penalty
4: 7,
3: for the infringement.
4: 6, 5, 4, 3, 2, 1. Full course yellow removed.
3: So back to racing we go. That might go some way to explain why Rio Hirakawa, though, Rio took his time in actually serving the penalty, because Toyota were probably saying, well, that's not the right one for what we allegedly did. Now, the 83 Ferrari is up against the Aston Martin. So 83 car of Phil Hansen, who's back into the yellow AF Corsa Ferrari, fighting with Alex Riberas in his 009 Aston Martin. And Phil eager to get that position, which would have been 15th place, but I think he's missed his opportunity there, because the Spaniard ahead of him is now comfortably ahead by about 10 car lengths or so, maybe not as many as that, actually 5 car lengths, as they slow for turn 20 and the end of the lap. So we're working lap 129. Kamui Kobayashi leading by 2.5 seconds over Victor Martins. But yes, at the restart, Phil Hansen spotted this opportunity. Maybe Alex Riberas caught napping. No, he ran a bit wide through turn 12. So Hansen then went deliberately wide on the approach to 13. Outside, inside trick. And he had to mount the kerb and a bit of the grass as well to avoid contact. There was never really a proper opportunity for Phil Hansen to get the place on the 009, and they stay in that order.
0: The exclamation from me was that Rui Andrade is under investigation for full course yellow infringements. So that's been looked at. Pergidi in the pits as he was running out of virtual fuel. That's been replenished. Yeah, waiting. I don't think they're going to get tyres. I think this is going to be a way without it. Remember, this was the car that went on hard tyres before anybody else. An hour and 21 minutes. They can't get to the end from there. So 60 plus 21 is 81 minutes. So one more stop. They'll split that in half, and that is easily doable. With 43, 44, possibly even 45 minutes of full green racing able to be done under these conditions with the slightly reduced energy per stint allocation that the more hypercars were given, that all the hypercars were given for this. Good news is that the Akkodis Lexus has got back to the pit lane, and they have handily a brand new liveried bonnet ready to go on.
3: Yes. And it looked to be a very clean break, actually, as well. So let's hope that they're going to tape it into position. And I noticed that one of the mechanics was heating something up. It's actually a patch of adhesive tape, so that now sticks like glue, or with glue, to the front left, front right, rear left and rear right of that square of bonnet.
0: What was interesting to me, JP, was I hadn't seen that flapping.
3: No.
0: And it just seemed to come off in one bit. There's two fasteners either side at the front, and then it slots into place underneath or at the windscreen end of the bonnet. Also, they put tape on the wings and not even wrapped over the bonnet, so I wonder if they're worried about the air getting under it, and that's what happened. Because it didn't seem to be any damage. It just lifted off in one piece, and it was quite clear that the fasteners
7: were fastened when it came off. Right, let's get back to some battling on the pit straight. Going to turn one, that's been our big action area today. The two Genesis Magmas running together in 12th and 13th, and René Rast now in 11th position is going to lose that position. He goes down. He was one place away from a championship point there. Well, what a pass by André Lotterer, employee number two, basically. Team chief was employee number one, and employee number two after Cyril Abitbol was André Lotterer, and he's gone up one position into 12th position. So let's see if Matthew Jaminier, who's gone through. André Lotterer still sits behind René Rast. Can he get through? Cyril Abitbol, what a motivator of people he is. Already scored points in their debut season in the World Endurance Championship.
8: Next target.
3: That was a bit of Lotterer team radio. In fact, at Genesis instructing André what his next target is, which is the 20 BMW. Wind the clock back several hours now. Remember when André Lotterer in the early laps was attacking Miguel Molinar into turn 12 and just overdid it very slightly? There was contact resulting in Lotterer's spin, and then he would get a 5-second penalty as well. But I really thought that Genesis were on course for at least a top five at that point. Unfortunately, things have not gone necessarily their way, including that incident which heavily delayed Lotterer into the left-hander at the end of the back straight. But still, the crucial thing is both of their cars are still running, so they're getting massive amounts of data again for both cars, and they've kind of found one another at this point in the race. As you say, Jaminet now up to 11th, having just overtaken René Rast in the 20 BMW, and the 17 car of André Lotterer is in 13th position. A somewhat puzzled Vincent Voss about the pace of his BMWs this weekend, certainly in the hypercar class, because the 20 car struggling for points, and remember that's the key car in the championship at this stage. 15 car is on course for points with an hour and 17 minutes to go. Car 15 with Dries Vantor driving it is in 8th position.
7: I think Vincent's look of disdain, puzzlement, frustration, etc. was because one of his GT cars has had 5 seconds added to the next pit stop, and that is the Augusto Farfus number 32 car. That was the turn 12 contact some little time ago. More side by side Genesis and BMW action. This will not be helping the demeanour of the former racer Vincent Voss, because going down into that turn 12 area is championship core leading driver pairing. They've just dropped another position. It has not been the number 20 car's day. Just a reminder as well on the André Lotterer Genesis Magna racing car that's gone through there. Not only was it highly delayed with the spin, but it got a penalty for that as well. Here's Rast on the radio.
8: Can help you, René? Question? No, man.
7: What tyres is René on at the moment? 33 on the left and 55 on the right. Pit stop for Reo Hirakawa, who's got out of the car. He came through the pit lane for his drive-through, and now this is his penultimate stop. He will have to do one more after this. He's already dropping down through the field, and this should be a full fill of fuel, or as close to, because they will want to extend this last but one stint as far as they can. Yes, they did. It's going to be brand new tyres of the medium variety on the left, brand new tyres also of the medium variety

0: right now for Kamui Kobayashi in the race leading Toyota, but they're looking for maybe just the odd lap here and there to bridge.
1: Martin's got a pit. He's got a pit in the next couple of laps.
0: Martin's has, yes.
1: Kobayashi's got 29% left. Let me change screens here, JP, because as you know, I'm trying to run about a million different things at the same time.
0: The Rui Andrade investigation, whilst you look at that, has not finished well. Remember, they were investigating the 61 AMG for potential infringement in one of the full course yellows, and that's going to be a drive through as well. So after all good work from Maxime Martin to get to the front of the field, remember, he overtook Ayanchen Guven in the 91 Porsche, but then Rui Andrade had to get back into that car to make sure that he did sufficient silver rated time. And yes, second place car now going to have to take a drive through penalty. Takes you about 25 seconds from the pit in timing loop to the pit out timing loop. But you made the very good point that actually getting there in the first place takes a fair bit of time, as well as you peel off just before turn 20 from the main racetrack.
1: I cannot believe that Toyota thinks that Camry can stretch and get home on just one more stop, but I think that's what they're trying to do. At the moment he's running in a 156.1 last time around. There's an hour and 12 minutes left. I reckon they've got to do a better part of 20 minutes, maybe half an hour from here, and I don't think they can do that. They might prove me wrong. Martins is going to come into the pit lane this time around, and next time around, and again the bonnet has come loose on the 78 Lexus, as into the pit lane comes Victor Martins. He had little or no choice. He's down to 2%. We've seen people go on to another lap on 2%. The yellow flag has come out again. This is through the S's at turns 3, 4 and 5. The bonnet has stayed kind of on that Lexus. It'll be all a question of where that ends up and where the car ends up, JP, as to whether we need another full course yellow.
0: Yeah, it's almost like a snowplow though now, isn't it? It's the front of the bonnet is in contact with the ground, so it's at 45 degrees really, so not ideal to be pushing that around for Esteban Masson. Victor Martins will be a tad frustrated that the short fuel didn't work, because he had good speed there. The Lexus isn't going to get much further. Now, it's parked not a million miles away from where Marvin Kirchhoffer's McLaren stopped. That was a corner later. But again, it's going to be very difficult to retrieve from there. And the problem is, here's Masson.
1: The problem is, I don't think he can see past it at the angle that it's come off.
0: No, indeed.
1: It's lifting at the back, and that's the airflow. He then drove off the track to be safe, I think. Oh, my goodness. And what he hit there... Ah, now I see why. He's done damage. He could have got that car back. He hit one of the access roads, which was raised up. That wasn't his fault.
0: So he needs to jump out. Something broken, quite significant, actually. He's done further damage. But as you say, it wasn't his fault. He was off the road because he actually couldn't see. And it's going to be a virtual safety car. So this is what we nearly had when Marvin Kirchhoffer's McLaren stopped with the dead battery. But virtual safety car is two opportunities to go by the pit lane entry to potentially get some fuel, energy. And then we're going to have to say a safety car, and maybe less than an hour's worth of a dash to the finish with everyone stacked up nose to tail.
1: Victor Martins for Alpine didn't take a full fuel load. They only put it to 50%. If they'd gone to 100% there, they could have stayed out and cycled to the front of the field. And now they can't do that. They'll have to come in and go for a full fuel. It'll take them a heck of a lot less time than everybody else ahead of them. They've got twice as much fuel, at least, than everybody in front of them, apart from Dries Van Hout.
2: Driver change to Nick.
1: So, Kobayashi being told to come in straight away. I think that's smart. We're just under an hour and 10 minutes to go. It's still one more stop after this one. It's just a question of how long that stop would have been.

0: as I say, Alpine, so unlucky, really, so unlucky. If they'd fulfilled that car, they would have only been about 15 minutes from the end of the race, but they would have had track position. Also, I'm going to say now, anybody who hasn't put tyres on, you need to put your best tyres on now, and then not do. You've got an hour and 10 minutes to go. Put your best tyres on at the end of the race, and then not do a tyre stop when you have to do your splash.
1: So Victor Martins entered the pit lane at 17:48 and 14 seconds. Car stopped at turn four is then declared at 17:48 and 40 seconds. So that's about 30 seconds difference. In fact, it's 26 seconds difference. But Victor Martins was still in the pit lane, therefore, when Esteban Masson's having his moment.
0: Correct.
1: So did Alpine actually have the opportunity to say, that's likely to be some sort of intervention, let's just make sure that the car gets maximum fuel? The two incidents, or the pit stop and the incident, have overlapped. And, yeah, maybe they've missed a trick there. We'll see what difference it makes with having half the amount of energy versus, like you say, what Kamui Kobayashi is going to have to top up with. But it's a much bigger win for someone like Kobayashi, and particularly Harry Tinknell in the 007 car, which was due a stop in the next three or four laps.
0: And the biggest problem for Victor Martins is he's got 60 lap old tyres on.
1: Yes.
0: So that is, for me, that's the one. Per Guidi, remember, with the hard tyres, he's just pitted and he'll go to 100%. Now he's sitting down in 13th position at the moment, but again, he had more fuel in his tank. So this is going to be very interesting. He's moving already. As he comes back out, he's almost a full lap down, but here comes the leader into the pit lane. 60 kilometres an hour in the pit lane, and this needs to be a very tidy stop indeed for Kamui Kobayashi. It will. Did they say it was going to be a driver change? I thought they said it was. Oh, excuse me, that was the 8 car. My apologies. That was just a splash of fuel for Seb Buemi to take him back up to 100%. He'll stay on his medium tyres. Tonio Giovinazzi staying on hard tyres, but brand new tyres on the left-hand side. 31 lap-old tyres on the right-hand side. 31-year-old tyres would be a bit past the sell-by date. Now just here's the leader, Johnny.
1: Yeah, so this is going to be Kobayashi out, Nyck de Vries in, because Nick has been the star of the show today, particularly that stint to get into the front of the order and to really bring Toyota.
0: Has Mike Conway driven that car today?
1: That's a very good question.
0: I don't think he has.
1: Who started the 7 car? Nyck de Vries started it. That's interesting. Now, I thought each driver had to do some sort of action as per the rules.
0: Just won't get any points.
1: No, but I think there's something that says that you have to do a minimum of 40 minutes to be classified as well. He has been in the car, Mike Conway.
0: When?
1: I've got him from 3 o'clock or six, nearly 7 minutes past three until 8 minutes to four.
0: Ah, okay. There you go.
1: So he did a stint, basically, of 22 laps. And that, what was the duration on that?
0: Yeah.
1: 45 minutes. So, yeah, so...
0: So it's got
1: they'll
0: De Vries,
1: okay.
0: Kobayashi, Conway, De Vries, Kobayashi, and then back to De Vries again. Yes. Interesting. Very, very interesting. Expect to see Mike Conway moving to GT next year is the paddock rumour here.
1: Oh, right.
0: So, more than that, I'm... don't think we can say at the moment. At RSL underscore studio, this is boiling up nicely with an hour to go. None of the hypercars, unless this is a very long VSC, which I don't think it's going to be, but then we'll have to have the safety car, so that'll be another three laps at the very least behind the safety car. It tends to take that amount of time to get everybody packed up, sorted out, pass around, etc.
2: tell you what, who takes a chance? When the safety car comes out, the pits close, don't they?
3: Yes.
2: Right. So you've got to get in within the first two VSC laps.
3: Yes, and in fact the 8 car's done it on two separate occasions, hasn't it? Well, there's nothing to stop you doing that, but they topped Buemi's fuel and energy up the next time around.
2: And then the pit lane opens as we go back to green.
3: Oh, well, at the end, it depends how far through the safety car we are. It's closed for the first three laps of a safety car, mm-hmm. but you can't come into the pits at the end of the third lap. You have to complete that third lap out on the racetrack.
2: Oh, do you?
3: Okay. Yes.
2: Right. So they only open the pit lane as the last car goes across the start-finish line in the safety car train.
3: Yeah, for the third time, effectively,
2: yeah,
3: yes.
2: Got
3: yes.
2: you. Got you. Absolutely. Understood. I saw that flash up as we went back to green last time, although when I say as we went back to green, that was the next race control message. And I was thinking, ooh, could you follow the safety car in, get a splash, and then go to the end without any fuel save? I think there might be one or two people here, depending how far we go into. You can't. So the reason I'm asking Johnny that, just to explain my train of thought here, is you can't just come back into the pit lane and top off before we go back green again. Which, if you could, I think might have been worth a little gamble by somebody who was further down the hypercar field. And don't forget, all the GT3 cars will come in as well. Chan Guven's not been in. Oh, yes, he has. But he hasn't fulfilled. So Chan Guven in the Manti DK Engineering Porsche number 91 came in, but short-filled to around about that 85-86% again. So that will have been to jump people in the pit lane. So they must think they can't go to the end from here even with the GT3 cars. That's interesting, but it kind of follows what we've been seeing. Nobody's been doing a full hour, JP, not even in the GT3 cars. Not a full hour of green.
3: Yeah.
2: Flag racing, should I say.
3: Buemi just came in again then. I don't know whether you spotted that, but another top off of fuel because they're absolutely desperate to get as much in as possible. And with the virtual safety car still out, then the pit lane is open. But, yeah, it's more of a surprise that not more cars are doing that, actually. But I suppose, certainly if you're in the case of Nyck de Vries, you don't want to give up road position. Same probably for Charmy Lacey as well, but when you're in the situation of 14th place for Sebastian Buemi, why not?
2: Mathieu Jaminet's not yet been in, and the pits have closed. The pits have closed, and Jaminet stayed out with only 27% left, so he'll get track position over a couple of people.
3: Hmm.
2: But he can't go as far into the race as anybody else. He's gambling on either a safety... Another... No, actually, he needs it to go green. He needs it to go green and only fill to the end of the race. So he's got enough fuel now to get to his last pit stop.
3: Yes.
2: Everybody else has got to get to the last pit stop as well. That's a bit of a weird one.
3: But on the nose of 6 o'clock now, local time, those cars with 99% energy can't make it to 7 o'clock, can they?
2: Correct.
3: Yeah.
2: Oh.
3: So everyone's
2: got... Not without more yellow.
3: Yes. So everyone's going to have to stop again, assuming we get plenty of green in this final hour. And maybe the approach from Genesis is, well, we've got to stop anyway, so let's not take the opportunity to lose any more positions. They're circulating in fourth right now. And Nyck de Vries has perfect line of sight of the Porsche safety car, which is going through just into sector two now. So the latter portion of the S's. And we can hear from Mike Conway.
4: Standing on the precipice of something Toyota has never done before. Can you guys hold the lead for the next hour and claim the first win at Circuit of the Americas?
5: I hope so. I think... 10 minutes ago, it was kind of a bit touch and go in terms of strategy. Some cars were going to avoid the splash at the end, and we were trying to get there. And I think we just about got there. So Camus did a great job fending off the Alpine, who was on a different strategy. So yeah, fingers crossed. Now we have the pace to stay where we are. But the Alpine's very fast. But Nick's been doing a great job as well. So hopefully we can stay there. Let's see.
4: Good luck.
5: Thanks a lot. Cheers.
3: Yeah, Mike not giving too much away there.
6: Nothing at all.
3: No, indeed. So I think he's got to be confident beneath that fairly poker face, shall we say. But Nick de Vries is their secret weapon. And he hasn't really shown that in the free practice sessions this weekend. It's been more about Antonio Giovinazzi and Harry Tinknell as well. But Nick de Vries probably knew he could have a strong race. And some of those overtakes at the top of the hill, particularly on the Aston Martin of, it was Tinknell, or no, it was, I think it was Tom Gamble at the time, and on at least one of the Alpines as well. So Nick de Vries in a great position with the car fully fueled, with the full amount of virtual energy. But how far will he be able to get? We have ticked off another couple of minutes in this final hour, and these minutes could be crucial when we think about when the checkered flag might be coming out, because of course it will wait for the race leader. So correct. It doesn't come out bang on 7 o'clock. Depends where that race leader in the hypercars is, and that could also be, well, will be pivotal as to how much energy we're talking about in the LMGT3 cars as well, because with the leader within LMGT3 actually have to go on an extra lap depending correct. On where the hypercar is in relation to it.
0: The championship leading TF Sport number 33 still not back in the points in LMGT3. Johnny Edgar behind the wheel of that car now, 13th position, and on the lap, the same lap as everyone else ahead, so that the opportunity to gain some spots there for TF Sport, their closest competition is the came in. Their drivers were first, second and third in the championship, all split up. Remind me who was the next car behind them in the championship for LMGT3, Johnny?
3: 92 Porsche, of which course, is down in 16th. So,
0: which is further behind still. Yeah. So anything they can pick up now will actually be almost bonus points after the race that they've had. Even if they can only just get into the top 10 and claim a last point or two, ahead of, it would be unlikely that the Ben Manti 92 car from 16th, and I'm just looking to see, well no, they're laps down, they are laps down on the leaders, and I mean a significant amount of laps down. They're not getting back in the points, so not a great day for the 33 in terms of a result as it stands at the moment, but not a bad day for the championship. What a bizarre race this has been for all kinds of different reasons.
3: Yeah, I mean, if you look a bit further down the championship as well, in fifth position, Tony McIntosh, Dan Harper, Parker Thompson, they're 10th, so only picking up a point each. Behind that, you're looking at the 34 Corvette, the sister car, which is down in 14th position. So actually, you know, on a day where your car's not that great because it's carrying quite a lot of success ballast, you want your near rivals to be struggling as well, and they all pretty much are. I mean, it's going to be potentially a very good result for Aston Martin. Whether they win, it remains to be seen, but looking strong for a podium result for car 27. But car 27 had a cracking spa with a second place finish, but otherwise they haven't scored any points. So you could argue that they deserve a very good result finally this weekend, but they are not a championship threat. So that will be music to the ears of Johnny Edgar, certainly, and his teammates Nicky Katzberg and Ben Keating.
0: Got to give it to the heart of racing, actually. Even in that field, they have got the best energy in terms of the LMGT3 field. They sit first and third at the moment. Dudu Barrichello in third position in the 23 car. Between them, Chan Guven, with something like 14% less in the virtual energy tank, less energy in the tank, and most of the cars around them sit. Alessio Rovere is possibly the only challenger in terms, again, of energy levels, sitting in the fourth spot there, the number 21, 21st overall in the 21, fourth in class in the Vista AF course. They've got 91%, so just two or three
2: percent behind, and then Benji Gorta 94%. Iron Lynx, Max Martin. Oh, you see, now there's a car. Iron Lynx, Max Martin, fifth position on a restart, 95%. That could be spicy. That could be very spicy indeed. EMG moving forward from there. Almost entirely possible. Just want to have a quick look, Johnny, before we restart. We're just doing the final formalities before we restart. Entire life on the hypercars. And who's putting new tyres on? Well, Genesis Magma Racing, despite only a short fuel for Mathieu Jaminet, he's now down to 26%. He's only got five. That can't be right. Started at 50, but he's done five laps and he's down to 26. That can't be right. That's the number 19 car in fourth position. Jack Aikens in a bit of a 2-8. Two laps on his left, eight laps on his right. 98% for him in that mighty 38. You've got to think of the newer medium tyres. And still further down the field, with three laps on the left and 34 on the right, Tonio Giovinazzi, 13th position. Was that too far down? Mathis Jobert, 97% fuel, two laps on the left, 27 laps on the right. Malti Jakobsen, two laps on the left, 80 laps on the right-hand side tyres for the Peugeot. I mean, there's been no consistency in terms of tyre strategy or fuel strategy until we've seen the Porsche 911 Turbo safety car. That's the only thing that's pulled people back together. That and the traffic.
6: Yeah, I suppose, safety cars are a necessary evil because of cars stranded on the racetrack, sometimes damage done to tyre walls and rectus cell barriers, etc. But it does even the field, and this race has been muddied from very early on, actually. Ferrari chose to split their strategies across the two cars. Toyota did the same. Cadillac Hertz Team Jota wanted their cars to take very different routes, maybe because of the predicted unpredictability of this race, if you like. There was the high scope of something happening, particularly with that rain at the start, and a lot of engineers were saying, we're expecting carnage. Can you stay out of it? They were saying to each of their individual drivers. And from that point, because there was the chance of a passing thunderstorm that might have wrought havoc as well, they wanted to approach with all of the hypercar teams and all of the LMGT3 teams with at least two cars each. There is the scope, therefore, to just take different routes into the race and hope that one of them pays off. But try as they might, the circumstances of this race has now brought everyone back to an even keel. Nick de Vries?
7: Yeah, we can go flat out there. We are not limited anymore by energy. So no splash, no energy cuts required. Nick, I would say we can go to Alpha 9-3, which is already in.
2: Now that was just actually anticipating what I was about to say. I've looked at the last two safety car stints, and the last safety car stint for Toyota number 7 was 50 minutes and 8 seconds long. That was with 3 laps of safety car and 3 other laps where there were yellow flags on the track. So 50 minutes, and we are down at 50 minutes now. And it looks like we are not... Are we going to go green this time around? Lights are still on the lamp bar. They should go off as we come to turn 12. Here's Charles Melesi's radio.
8: Going to restart. It will be full push, no energy limitation and no extra stop, so we'll go till the end. It's 50 minutes remaining. So you do the lift you need for balance, but you don't need to lift for energy.
2: Okay. There you go. There you go. So we've got a sprint to the finish.
6: Yeah,
2: a 50 minute sprint or thereabouts. I think the safety car lights should be going out here. They're supposed to go out as they come into the last sector, which they have done.
0: see the safety car. Safety car full speed.
1: Yes.
0: I think it's going to be one more lap.
1: Yeah, I think I agree, actually, because the safety car driver's only been told to go at full speed now, which is it would be unusual to attempt a restart, because it should really be picking up the speed to leave the current leader, Nick De Vries, to his own devices.
0: Correct.
1: So we're going to have another one. Nick Nielsen, radio.
9: Not yet. Now we save. The more you save now, the more warm-up you can do.
0: Yeah. So there's going to be one more safety car lap. We're going to be down to something like 45 minutes, which is spot on what I thought they could do. So it will look a little bit more than that when we look at the final analysis, JP. But the additional safety car laps here, and that extra quote-unquote full-speed warm-up lap from the safety car, has put everyone who took full fuel in the window to go to the end. So now you've got to look at who has got the best tyres. Well, good news is 5-lap tyres for Mathieu Jaminet. Bad news is they didn't take full fuel when they could have, and they will have to stop again. I think they're the only people who will have to do that. And after that, Jack Aitken.
1: Yeah.
0: 4-lap old tyres on the left.
10: You have 2 track limits, so you can afford 2 more, but not 3. Well, you have already 2.
0: Well, that's old Kate to say that, but Earl Bamber had 5, and the NFA'd it. So I presume that must have been for extenuating circumstances. I saw that message earlier on. I'm looking at you, Jack Aitken. 4-lap old tyres on the left, 10 on the right. All of the top 12 are on medium tyres, and the guys in front of you have got a minimum of 24 laps on the left-hand side tyres, and a minimum of 25 on the right.
8: The pace you had so far was great. I think you were the quickest out there, so just stay calm. It will come to us.
0: The other thing, Alpine. Toyota, Alpine, Ferrari, Genesis, Cadillac, Aston Martin, BMW, Peugeot are 8 manufacturers in the top 8. Now, I accept Genesis are going to pull out from that, but we will have 8 manufacturers in 8 manufacturers in the top 9 by the time they go through, because we'll have 2 Cadillacs and a Genesis drop back in. Over to you, Mr. Starter. 45 minutes I thought we might have when we go back to green. And once again, the leader has gone very, very early as they've come out of turn 18. Nick De Vries is setting sail for the checkered flag. JP.
1: Yeah, just like Earl Bamber did earlier on in the piece for Cadillac. The one car we don't count on this restart is Nick Cassidy, by the way. It looks like Nick's actually peeled off, or has he just got out of the way? Entirely slowed down, but he was third on the road. And I thought that
2: he
1: might
2: pitted.
1: Have... I pitted. Okay, so that I thought that might have hampered Nick Nielsen at the restart. But now, almost 3 abreast at the top of the hill from a long way back, Jack Aitken, who is way up over the curb on the exit of turn number 1. He didn't gain any positions, but at the same time, the genesis of Mathieu Jaminet, did he get in front of the Ferrari? No, he's still tucked in behind for 4th position. So Nick De Vries leads it by 0.5 seconds over Charmy Lacy's blue Alpine, and then it is a gap back where Nick Cassidy was sitting in the laps down Peugeot, but that Peugeot's come in to pit lane probably to get away from all of the carnage. Nielsen's 3rd, Jaminet 4th, Jack Aitken 5th, and Tom Gamble is in 6th position. I'm still puzzling over Malte Jakobsen's tyre makeup. Fully accept that he might have 5-lap old tyres on the left, but 83-lap old tyres on the right?
0: Well, we saw this at Imola, don't forget, with the Toyotas.
1: Yes.
0: They got 100 laps on the tyres and on one side of the tyres. Meantime, 36 Alpine, having a little look. Pulls out, goes back in. All side by side, Toyota and, excuse me, Peugeot and BMW. And it is BMW and Alpine further back down through the field. Everybody's trying to make up positions now while the field is close together. Victor Martins and Sheldon van der Linde with a bit of hip and shoulder between them. That continues. Might let Will Stevens through in the Cadillac. Has let Will Stevens through in the Cadillac.
2: round the outside of the horseshoe there. That's one of the Genesis following him through as well. That is Matty Chaubert. He's got pretty decent tyres on the working side of that, only five laps old. This is where the tyre life is really going to come into its own, and this is why Jack Aitken needs to deal with Mathieu Jaminet, who will not get to the end from here. He's only got 18% of fuel, and he must get on terms with the Ferrari, the Alpine and the Toyota ahead if he's going to make his grip advantage. Pit three wide through turn one. That is outstanding motor racing, and they're still banging side pods down the hill to turn two.
1: So did the Genesis sweep across the nose of Sheldon van der Linde's BMW? He sure did. That's Matthijs Jaubert, the only silver graded hypercar driver in this year's championship, but he's been cherry picked from Porsche One Make Racing and coming through the Genesis Magma trajectory program to get him into the hypercar drive for 2026. And again, he's been chosen as the closing driver, scrapping away with drivers with far more experience, like Sheldon van der Linde in the BMW behind him, like Kevin Magnussen in front of him as well. But Malte Jakobsen was certainly putting the nose of the 94 Peugeot in and amongst things there as well to fend off Will Stevens in the 12 Cadillac. So Jakobsen runs in seventh position. Meanwhile, in LMGT3, now hang on a minute, let's just go back to hypercar for a sec, because Sheldon van der Linde is neck and neck with Victor Martins in the 36. Alpine, and around the outside went Martins, who's been another standout performer this weekend, going into 13 and 14. Martins in car 36 up to 11th position. But yes, in LMGT3, Mattia Drudi leads for 27 Aston Martin by 4 seconds. The fight's all about Jan Gouven in 91 Porsche up against Eduardo Barrichello in the second of those vantages.
2: And if there's any worries about energy there, Jan Gouven is the one least well off. The two Astons, 84 and 81, but he's down at 70% at the moment. Next best, Maxime Martin, already up to fourth position for Iron Lynx and only a second behind a podium position. Watch out for that Iron Lynx number 61 AMG. It's pretty easy to spot in that colourway.
1: Toyota from a long way back to Ferrari. That's the 8 and the 51 cars. Toyota versus Ferrari. Sebastian Buemi looking for the opportunity to get by and overtake Antonio Giovinazzi, who many hours ago started this race from pole position, or at least his teammate did. No, it was Giovinazzi himself plugged back in again after that qualifying performance yesterday. But he's 13th, and that was the car that, of the three Ferraris, the better placed in the championship, coming here in fourth position. So they're not scoring any points at the moment, nor are the 20 crew in their BMW. They're 12th, so it's looking like a massive win in terms of championship points at this stage for the 7 Toyota, who were on level points with René Rast and Robin Freins at the start of the day. 36, Victor Martins getting a good run on Matthijs Jaubert down the back straight and pulling alongside the young Frenchman, but that didn't work as an overtake for the fellow Frenchman in the 36 car. Sheldon van der Linde watching all that unfold in front of him. A very good sector one time for Mattia Drudi. Best of the race, in fact, of anybody in the GT category to go through sector one there in Aston Martin number 27. Nick de Vries has earned himself a race lead of a second and a bit more over Charmin Lacey. But now, yes, John?
2: Puts in the fastest lap of the race, 1:53.9, and pulls out another 3 tenths. That last run from the end of the back straight through the, some people kindly call it the kart circuit section. Well, these guys are driving these, what, 1250 kilo, 1300 kilo hypercars like their karts down the inside at turn one. Another turn one pass for position. How many is that? And up goes Alpine number 36 in the 10th position. Victor Martins into the points paying positions at the disadvantage then of Matthijs Jaubert for Genesis Magma. Well, there you go, very fresh tyres, Victor Martins. No,
0: He wasn't. He was on 60 lap all tight. They do seem to be lasting very, very well at the moment. Believe the information that we've got, and we have to go with that because it's generally speaking pretty good. Where's your money going, JP?
1: I think it's still got to be Toyota. It's got to be Toyota because Nick De Vries is the man. Who is the man today? And he
0: is the man.
1: Has been able to be to go back in relatively fresh after a short stint for Kamui Kobayashi, and he hasn't put a foot wrong so far. Not put a wheel wrong. Now the only fly in the ointment is when they catch traffic again, and they will do that in the next 38 minutes. So. Will Sharma Lacey have the opportunity to pick that Toyota off? But again, Nick De Vries with the new fastest lap of the race. He shaved a further 0.3 seconds off it this time as well. So 153.6. We have seen quicker times than that, of course, through the rest of the weekend, but probably not with 79% energy on board that number 7 Toyota. Down the inside goes the other Toyota, the number 8 of Sebastian Buemi, in an attempt to pick off 51 Antonio Giovinazzi. They then ran side by side through turns 13 and 14, and Giovinazzi, like a bucking bronco there on the outside and well in the dirt, in the sand off the racing line, had to eventually concede the place. So Buemi's up to 13th position.
0: Top four put in their fastest laps of the race last time around, the 6 seconds between them, and then 2 seconds further back to Jack Aitken, who's not been able to move forward. Jaminet will have to pull out of that next time round. All the time after that, he's almost out of energy. Aitken with a 54.6 last time around. He's not making forward progress there for the 38 as I thought he might do, and if the information that we've got is right, he was on half decent tyres when we restarted, but a 53.674 at the front of the field for Nick De Vries. 29 lap wall tyres on the left hand side. It's the working side of the car, but he is doing what he needs to do at the moment. Now where the interest will come for me, JP, is when they catch the back of the LMGT3 field, which should be in, I reckon, another possibly 2, maybe 3 laps.
1: Once again, Victor Martin's trying to rattle Will Stevens, force him into a mistake. That's the battle for it, 8th and 9th places. Kevin Magnussen's just rounding the corner in behind them as well. He's slightly too distant to be involved before the end of this lap. But feinting to the inside there was Victor Martin to just fox Will Stevens a little bit. Sow the seed of doubt, but Stevens gets good run off the Andretti corner, turn 20, and back up the hill towards the first corner as Mathieu Jaminet, as we expected, has to pit from fourth position, number 19 Genesis, because he's down to next to no energy whatsoever, despite being on fresh tyres. They won't have to put a huge amount of energy in, certainly nothing like a full stint, but now is there a problem with the front left? I'm surprised they're doing tyres. Maybe they're not doing tyres.
0: Yeah, maybe. I was going to say maybe there's another issue there that they're having to work through.
1: Yeah.
0: Such a shame that they've tried the strategy. They haven't had the quickest car here this weekend in race trim. They were quick in some of the practice sessions. You can see the same about Hartner Racing and the Valkyrie. But meantime, this Alpine and Hertz, Cadillac Hertz team, Jota battle on the back straight continues. There's absolutely nothing between them. Again, they're side by side into the braking area. It'll have to be Buffalo Gals round the outside for the Cadillac. The squealing Michelin tyres were that of Mathieu Jaminet, who's dropped all the way to the back of the cars on the lead lap. New tyres on the left hand side, 33 lap all tyres on the right hand side, so that 5 lap that we had before was not quite giving us the full picture. That will have been when he put them on, they were 5 lap old, and so there becomes 33 laps now, but he's put a brand new set of lefts on that. But has he dropped off the lead lap? No, he hasn't quite.
11: Let's try to stick with him, he's got good pace.
0: Seems reasonable. Will Stevens, right up behind Victor Martins. So outside of the points at the moment, Toyota number 8, BMW team WRT 20, joint championship leaders in the drivers' standings. Ferrari number 51 and Ferrari number 83, 009 Aston, Genesis number 19 and Peugeot number 93. Some talent there that aren't going to get any points bid. GT3, Johnny, want some action? We'll just drop back in there.
1: Yeah, it's three abreast again as the Mustangs that started the race so strongly and then got to the middle phase and faded a little bit, but 77 and 88 are nose to tail. Ben Tuck and Logan Sargeant, but also involved in this battle, Jose Maria Lopez in the 87 Lexus, and ahead of the Mustangs is the McLaren of Benji Goethe, number 58, doing battle with Lynn Hedanius in the 79 Iron Lynx AMG. So this is not the lead battle by any stretch, but it might as well be in terms of its frenetic action. So 6th, 7th, 8th, 9th and 10th places all streaming across the line together, and some overlapping now for the first of the Mustangs. That's Hedanius and Tuck, and the Lynn Hedanius Mercedes now showing some damage on the front right corner around the headlight arrangement. There's a rat right around the outside there went Ben Tuck, and he will take the place away from the Dutchman Hedanius.
0: Dan Harper's in there as well. That's the next car back as Tuck goes up to 7th. Dan Harper is in 11th, and Davide Regon's in there for Vista AF Corsa, and Johnny Edgar hoving in as well. There's points to be had for TF Sport here if there's any kind of chicanery or shenanigans in front of them across the start finish line. Toyota versus Genesis, and Genesis trying to go around the outsider to turn number one. This is getting absolutely incredible on the outskirts of the top 10. These cars battling for the last position that scores points. Sebastian Buemi has it for the moment. The Genesis sitting in behind of Mathis Jobert wants it, and then there's BMW, Antonio Giovinazzi as well. These are big names scrapping for a single point at the end of this race.
1: Logan Sargeant, Dan Harper again side by side. Sargeant to the inside at turn 12. Harper will squeeze in the gap, but he's got to be mindful of the Ferrari hunting him down, of Davide Regon as well. Car 54 is 12th. There's a tag there from the front of Harper's BMW to the rear of Sargeant's Ford Mustang. That was the rear right that was getting a bit of abuse, and this time into turn number 15. The left-hander, Regon, might be able to draw level with Harper as they head through Haydon Hill. The triple right-handers at 16, 17 and 18. And down towards...
0: And look behind, JP.
1: Yeah,
0: look,
1: go on.
0: Behind, there's a yellow Corvette. It's Johnny Edgar in that car, the number 33, that leads the championship. Their drivers, none of them have done the same races, so they are first, second and third in the championship. Outstanding stuff for the last point in GT3.
1: Phenomenal stuff. Car 92 of Yasser Shaheen, which is not in this fight, now under investigation for a sixth track limit infringement. But the 88 of Logan Sargeant, so close to the team car of Ben Tuck. They were neck and neck going into turn 15 on that occasion. So much dry earth being chucked up. Mind you, we've had a fair bit of rain as well today, but the inside curb there at 13 and 14 has taken a fair bit of abuse, kicking up dust to the following cars. 6:30 in the evening, half an hour still to go of Lone Star Le Mans for 2026. You're tuned to RS1, part of the Radio Show Limited network of channels, and it's time for the final CrowdStrike Racing hourly update.

0: So here's how it stands then in LMGTD. It's Drudy for Hartner Racing, Chan Guven for Manti, five, call it 6 seconds further back now. He's under pressure from the heart of Racing's Eduardo Barrichello. Then it's Iron Link's Maxime Martin. He's under investigation, that 61 car. I thought he would come forward, but there's VSC questions over that car. Alessio Rovera in the next position, position five for AF Corsa from the number 21 car. Then Benji Gover in sixth. Then this incredible battle, 7th, 8th, 9th, 10th, 11th, 12th and 13th, all pretty much sitting alongside, or lying astern each other rather. So behind Benji, it's Ben Tuck for Proton and for Ford, Lynn Hardenius for Iron Link AMG, ASP Akonis, Jose Maria Lopez in ninth. Logan Sargent right now holds the final point for Proton and for Ford. Then it's Team WRT, Dan Harper, who's been driving brilliantly in the red and white number 69. Vista AF Corsa, Davide Rigon in the silver number 54. And Johnny Edgar in 13th. I wouldn't normally go down to 13th in our CrowdStrike hourly update, but you kind of have to here because they are all in with a chance of that final point. Nick De Vries leads the motor race with 152 laps completed, 4.5 seconds ahead of the Ferrari in second, which Nicholas Nielsen is driving. Last time around, a full second between their lap times to the advantage of the Toyota. Alpine, Charles Milesi, 35, another 5 seconds further back another 3/4 of a second further back, and then 3 seconds back from him, Jack Aitken with the Cadillac number 38, now in fourth position. Tom Gamble trying to come forward, 56 flat last time around, took nearly a second out of Jack Aitken, and that gap's down to 2 seconds. Top six made up by Victor Martin for Alpine in the number 36. Then it's Peugeot, the number 94, Malte Jakobsen, Will Stevens in the number 12. Cadillac Hertz Team Jota in eighth position. Ninth for Kevin Magnussen in BMW, number 15. 10th for Sebastian Buemi for Toyota, number 8. They're the point scorers. Everyone else is out of the points at the moment, with 27 minutes on the nose to go. It's Nick De Vries leading on lap 153. His gap to the rest, 5 seconds. And that's your final CrowdStrike hourly update.
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3: 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A couple of seconds ago, though, one of the Alpines way out in the dirt, the seventh-placed car, I reckon that was, or possibly the sixth-placed car, Victor Martins for Alpine. Just to confirm, it was ahead of the 50 Ferrari, which doesn't really tell me a great deal because the 50 car is running in second place. But second place. It was the 35 actually that was out wide, so not that Victor guy, Martins. Yeah. It was Charles Milesi, which is more important because that car is running in third position. Was second? So in that moment, as the Ferrari got back ahead, just trying to work out. Agreed. Yeah, so the 50 Ferrari is now squeezed ahead of Charles Milesi as a result of that very, very small mistake.
0: Benji Cuthbert also under investigation in car number 58. That is the sixth place, Garage 59 LMGT3. Again, VSC procedures. Warning flag for Jack Aitken in fourth place. That's his last track limit that he's going to get. Let's get to Kevin Magnussen in the draft. Looking ahead at Will Stevens, gets up along. So no, that's not what I was looking at all there. He's got trouble alongside from Sebastian Buemi, who has just gone by Kevin Magnussen at turn number 12. 13 and 14, and here comes the traffic. This is where it gets really feisty. GT3 cars just pulling off the track to stay out of the way. And do you know what? I know how dirty it is out there. I don't blame them for a moment. It was a big lock-up down at turn number 11 that got the Toyota of Seb Buemi ahead of Kevin Magnussen, but then Magnussen got right back alongside as they went into turn 12. I absolutely don't know what you'd do if you are a GT3 driver, even if you're battling for position, knowing that these hypercar drivers, Johnny, are coming through with everything at stake, and they are literally under the gun. The thumb is right under the chin here for everybody out there. De Vries, by 6 seconds now, is pulling clear, and he's not using any more energy than anyone else. They're all sitting just over 50%. So it is a proper dash for the points with 24 minutes still to go.
3: And that had to be Jose Maria Lopez in the Lexus running wide, because, of course, the other Lexus is out of the race after Esteban Masson's trials and tribulations with the bonnet of his car. And Esteban is also involved in a massive scrap. So a part of me thought that was just him trying to jump out of the way as a stream of hypercars wanted to get through. But he hasn't really got a moment to lose either. So Mattia Drudi leading for the 27 Aston Martin Heart of Racing team crew by 6 seconds now over Ayan Changguven. But Changguven under pressure, because the second of the Aston Martins really isn't that far away of Dudi Barrichello. And Barrichello's being hunted down by another front engine GT car in the form of Max Martin. And Martin's been able to overtake a whole load of cars in his earlier stint. Now, in what state is that AMG now, I wonder, when we're a couple of hours on from the last Martin laps? Was it treated well by Rui Andrade? Well, it certainly wasn't in the earlier phase of Andrade's stint, after contact with a backmarker, Antares Aus McLaren, but otherwise it stood up pretty well. Martin trying to get on the podium.
0: And there is an investigation on that car for VSC, don't forget, as well, for VSC procedures. I'm quickly working out on the piece of paper. The hypercars, I think, have got to come through the LMGT3 field one more time before the end of the race. I think it'll be with about 5 or 6 minutes to go when the front of the field hits the back of the field. And that could be crucial, because we've seen traffic play so much of a part. Everybody will be on more worn tyres. You do not want to go offline right now, because the tyre debris, the detritus offline, there are some parts of the track that are literally one car wide. And if you get off that, you're going to be in real trouble. Sebastian Buemi in the number 8 Toyota, looking at the back of Will Stevens as they go over the top of 9 through the kink at 10. Change of surface. Stevens goes to defend the inside, then changes his mind, and that left the door open for Seb Buemi. Not sure what Will was doing there, but he's made himself very, very vulnerable to Kevin Magnussen, who's also dragging up behind him.
3: He'll be okay, I think, because he got very good drive off the corner. I think Will was focusing on the drag race off the bend rather than the battle, but he will still concede one place. The Toyota doesn't allow him the inside line into turn 12, so Will Stevens does indeed concede that spot to Sebastian Buemi. And the 8 Toyota not looking quite as quick as the sister car, but nevertheless up into the top 8 now. 2.5 seconds to try and find if he wants to home in on Malte Jakobsen. We get the word of another drive through for car number 92, the car positioned second in the championship in LMGT3, the Porsche of Yasser Shaheen. And Yasser was under investigation for his 6th and 7th track limits infringements. So it's going to be a drive-through. Well, 2 drive-throughs, actually, suddenly ping up on my screen. I'm not sure whether it will be a combined effort, as in he has to come in once and then next time
0: I think he's got to come through twice. I saw 6th, 7th, 8th, I think, for one car recently. Just on the back of that little battle, by the way, that we were talking to you about a moment or two ago with the Buemi, Stevens, Kevin Magnussen, 8th, 9th and 10th, Mattis Jobert, he's right there. Sheldon van der Linde, still an opportunity maybe to get a point or two for the core championship leaders as we came into this race. I don't think they're going to leave us core championship leaders, but they'll want to stay in touch as we go to Fuji next time out, and then to the replacement races of Barcelona, where BMW have tested, and Monza, where they've raced before. Andreas Rus was quite canny in his answers when we had him in the Global Broadcast Centre earlier on. there was a hint of a smile about the car's performance when they were testing in Barcelona. As soon as they found out that we were going there, they booked some testing time, steered out of the no testing area in terms of the times leading up to a race. At the front of the field, Nyck de Vries, we're not talking about him too much, but he's still five seconds to the good. Last time, for the first time, Niklas Nielsen, first time since the restart, Niklas Nielsen took some time out of him, but it was 0.2 of a second. The Ferrari then still in second, and 2 seconds to the good over Charles Milesi, and then a 3.5 second gap back to Jack Aitken. Aston Martin, Tom Gamble fifth, Victor Martin right on the Aston Martin's tail. LMGT3 coming through the end of the back straight, JP, and scraps are plenty even for the minors.
3: Yeah, and just getting word that the sixth place runner in LMGT3 is going to have to take a drive through now. That's Benji Goethe in the garage 59 McLaren because of a virtual safety car infringement, and the 61 is in that list as well. Well, we knew it was under investigation, as you reminded me. So Maxime Martin from fourth position will have to go down pit lane as a drive through. As I say, it takes 25 seconds point to point, but that is not the total time that you potentially lose to your runners. And how much is this going to help the 33 Corvette down in 13th position, if at all? It's maybe not close enough to either car, but we'll wait and see.
0: No, I think they're not quite on. Well, they might be just on the end of that lap after the safety car. Here comes the McLaren into the pit lane of Benji Goethe from sixth spot. The Fords have had a funny day today, haven't they? They've had a yo-yo day today. Ben Tuck having a bit of a scrap at the moment with the... No, that wasn't. That must have been the 88 that was having the scrap with the remaining Lexus. Yes, it was. Jose Maria Lopez and Logan Sargeant. They will move up a position. So Ben Tuck's moved up a spot. He'll move up another one. And once Maxime Martin comes into the pit lane, Logan Sargeant stays in ninth, Jose Maria Lopez in 10th, Dan Hartman in 11th, 12th Davide Rigon, and Johnny Edgar in 13th position. So I don't think that 33 car is going to be quite close enough to take advantage of those cars who are having to do the drive-through.
3: Another incident under investigation is Sheldon van der Linde's BMW number 20 in hypercar up against Victor Martin's 36 Alpine, and they're under investigation for one forcing the other off the track. That happened about half an hour ago at turn 13, the tricky right-hander. Meanwhile, what happened a couple of seconds ago between Toyota and Peugeot at turn 15, and that was an overtake for Buemi on Malte Jakobsen. So Buemi got by Will Stevens for what was ninth position at the time, and it would have been eighth position at the time rather, and then he's homed in on Jakobsen to now move up to seventh. So again, good manufacturer points for Toyota, because both factory cars are counted as they are up and down the order, with the exception, the only exception, is the 83 Ferrari that runs as a kind of guest entry, the satellite team, but isn't eligible for manufacturer points. What now?
0: Huge. This could have huge repercussions. The third placed Alpine, Charles Milesi, with an unsafe release call involving Ricky Pera some time ago, 17:55, so nearly an hour ago. Now, what it doesn't tell me is which one they thought was being unsafely released. They've given us the two car numbers there that were involved in that incident. That could be huge for Charles Milesi and for the Alpine team, who in fairness have done a really good job this weekend. The cars have been mostly quick, and then very quick when they needed to be. They've run third and sixth at the moment.
3: Yeah, those messages are written very carefully indeed, so they don't put apportion blame. But I don't remember seeing that incident, so we can't suggest to you who was cutting the other up, potentially. It might have been the 92 released into the path of the Alpine, of course, and certainly that's what the 35 crew will be hoping. Yeah. It's that way around, but until we get any further information on that, not quite sure. It concerns, though, the car that was second is now third, having gone a tad wide in the hands of Charmy Lacey, and that allowed Nick Nielsen through, who had more momentum.

0: He still looks as fresh as a daisy behind the wheel of this car. Got 13 and a half minutes still to do.
1: I was right. There is another penalty for the Benz Manti car. The seventh track limits for Yasser Shaheen. And this time it will be a stop and hold. So a stop and go in the pit lane. The drive-through delta is 25 seconds. He's only just done one of those. So the company will complete stop and then restart. I think he's got at least one more, possibly two, because they're racked up in front of me whilst we were talking to one of our guests quite a long time ago, because all of these things are dealt with in chronological order and they are never announced when there's a safety car. They can't be served when there's a safety car, so they are never announced. So during the safety car, you kind of back up your penalties and they get released afterwards. Spin for a Toyota. Which Toyota? It's turn number 15, I think.
0: It's the seventh.
1: I think that's the leader.
0: It is.
1: It's De Vries.
0: It is.
1: It's De Vries. That was a turn. Excuse me. It was a turn 11. Here's Nick.
2: I can't turn anymore. I call it pressure.
3: Okay, yeah. Yeah, I see that.
1: The Ferrari's come through to the lead. It was at the bottom of the hill. He was passing traffic. I said they'd have to come through again. Goes onto the brakes and he just went straight up. There was no brake pressure at all. Good job. That's been repaved. He's out of it.
0: Yeah.
1: He's out of it. It's dangerous. He's going to have to come into the pits. It's gone. The race is gone. The Toyota mechanics are absolutely frustrated. They can't believe their bad luck. And Ferrari lead in Texas. Alpine second. And Jack Aitken for Cadillac will go up into third. Tom Gamble is only another 3 seconds away in third position. In fourth position, excuse me, for Aston Martin and for Harter Racing. What bad luck. That is, of all the times to have it, Johnny, 11 minutes to go.
0: Yeah.
1: And the leader has had a mechanical problem, so unusual nowadays.
0: It goes back to the old Hugh Chamberlain comment about Le Mans, doesn't it? You know, if you're going to retire from that race, you'd want it to be in the opening hour rather than in hour 24. We've gone to 12 and a half minutes, I think, when Nick De Vries first had that problem, still left on the clock. Absolutely galling luck there, because otherwise they have been just spotless in terms of their approach to this race. Nobody really expected the 7 car to be as dominant in the overtakes at the top of the hill, but the 7 car onto the dollies and will be wheeled into the garage and into retirement, basically. So the 7 car out of the race, and now all of the hopes for championship points go to the number 8 instead. But this would have been a massive benefit for the 7 crew in terms of the championship as well. And a wry smile on Nicolas Lapierre's face, because his car, the 35 Charles Milesi Alpine, moves back up a position. And now all of a sudden we've got a race battle where the top two are separated by just 2.7 seconds. Nick De Vries, though, he's got his head in his hands in that garage. What else could he have done today?
1: Alexander Wurt slapping his thigh with frustration. And this, I mean, I know this is not going to make a big difference at the top of the championship right now, but this will put BMW Team WRT and their number 20 car back into the points. It'll only be 1 point. They've got their team car ahead of them. I wonder if they'll swap those two cars around. There is a Genesis between them. Would they do that, or will they leave Kevin Magnussen to get ninth position points? Kevin Magnussen, who for me one of the drives of the season was at Spa, when he was driving that rear guard action to have two cars on the podium in the home race for BMW Team WRT. Now another, Will Stevens has got it. 5 seconds added to the next pit stop. There won't be a next pit stop, so that will be added to his race time, but it'll be more than that 5 seconds.
0: Yeah, it's normally so 35 seconds, I think,
1: correct,
0: added to post-race or just as they cross the line.
1: Correct.
0: Yeah.
1: So that's going to move the number 20 up another position, I reckon. That was for forcing a car off track. Sorry, going off track and gaining a lasting advantage at turn 15. Oh, my God.

0: Goodness me.
1: So that actually will put the 20 BMW into the points. I don't think it's there yet because everyone's moved up a position.
0: But it will be because it's got to next time around, that number 7 will have... Oh, no, that 7 has dropped down. Yes, you're right. My apologies.
1: I mean, it happens
0: so
1: quickly.
0: Need one more position.
1: Yeah.
0: Yes.
1: So 20's 11th right now and out of the points, but that penalty for the 12, once it's issued or assessed right at the end, and Alcamel adjusts the timing screen, will put the 20 car into 10th position for a solitary point. But the far better news, as far as René Rast and Robin Freins are concerned, is that the 7 car's out of the race, so it's not going to score at all. So actually,
0: that's a good point. Rast, so they will increase that. They will take the lead on their own.
1: Yeah, they will. They'll have a single points advantage.
0: Oh my goodness!
1: Over the Toyota trio, who don't score at all today.
0: Very lucky not to be a bigger incident, and well done to Alexander Wurz for not standing up, shouting, kicking his chair. He may do that later, out of sight of the cameras, but just a frustrated slap of his right thigh by the tall Austrian. So much apart. He lives and breathes Toyota racing, and so much apart. Nyck de Vries is nigh on inconsolable in the pits. Well, it's not over till it's over. They call it endurance, and we seldom see mechanical issues causing things through the lap traffic again, or the GT traffic again, and once again this is promoting phenomenal racing, and that is the BMW versus Genesis Magma battle for 8th and 9th position.
1: Yeah, so Kevin Magnussen is running in 9th, then you've got Malte Jakobsen, which you described, John, the Persia that sits between the two BMWs. And that's the difficulty for them at the moment. Were they wanting to switch the places? Because Malte Jakobsen's not going to make that easy.
2: Is absolutely terrible.
1: Here's Nyck de Vries.
2: We all know that. An outstanding drive today, but a few words from you.
3: Yeah, obviously a very sad end to a great day. We really gave it all, and I think we executed extremely well. Had a great car, and delivered when it mattered. But unfortunately, it's a technical sport, and that let us down today.
2: Very sorry for you, and again, congratulations on an amazing drive.
1: Sure was, but the car in the end, I mean, has it been punished that much through the course of the race? Probably not, but maybe once something like that's just going to go wrong anyway, regardless of whether you're mounting the curbs. I mean, it's had its neck wrung through the course of the race, no doubt about it, but in the right possible sense. And I don't think there's anything they could have done from a mechanical point of view to avoid that happening. Meanwhile, down the hill will go the 38 Cadillac, driven by Jack Aitken, running in third position. But he's only a couple of seconds away from Charmin Lacey, who is appearing again to be on rails going through the S's. Bit of dust being kicked up there as one of the Astons is lapped. That might well be Mattia Drudi, actually, who is now 6 seconds out front over Jan Gouven. But Gouven's under some late race pressure from Eduardo Barrichello, who's not given this up yet. It's only a second between Gouven and Barrichello for those final podium positions with 4¾ minutes to go.
0: That slow lap from Sheldon van der Linde, 2:02.3, and he's dropped back down to 12th position. Giovinazzi and the Ferrari's gone through. You mentioned Malte Jakobsen. He shouldn't have been there. It was the Genesis that was between Kevin and Sheldon, and that got ahead of Kevin. But also now the Peugeot and the Ferrari have gone through past Sheldon van der Linde in the number 20, so they're now outside the points again. So it's as you were, with a tie at the top of the driver's standings again.
1: Yeah, incredible. And now
0: I've got to
1: check how far down the number 50 Ferrari started the day. They were in 11th position on 29 points, so this will help them out massively as well.
0: Oh, wow.
1: Take them north of 50. And then you're looking at the 51 Ferrari. That's not scoring either.
4: Eight kids. Remember to keep it clean. This Alpine could have a penalty for unsafe release.
0: Yeah, that hasn't been resolved yet. And also, we've got a penalty being, or an incident being looked at from Buemi in the sixth place Toyota, with von der Linde forcing a car off track. That was ages ago. And also Magnussen, the other BMW, and Matthijs Schaubert for forcing a car off track at turn 15 and 19 respectively. This is not over yet, because any penalties converted, any penalties you would normally add on to a pit stop, will get a bigger penalty at the end. And they are running so close together that anything of the magnitude of half a minute is what we think it would be, then that is going to change positions, because the whole of the top 10 are only separated by 36 seconds.
1: So the 15 and the 17 incident sounds very good for car 20, the BMW, if one of those gets penalised. But as you just mentioned, the BMW is also involved in its own investigation now for a potential forcing off track for the number 8 Buemi Toyota. But again, those messages are written very ambiguously, because we don't know who was doing the forcing off of the track yet, quite deliberately. So stand by your beds once the checkered flag has been shown. 2 minutes, 15 seconds still to go. Nicholas Nielsen leads by just under 2 seconds from Charmy Lacey, who clearly hasn't given up on this yet, but 2 seconds is a large margin, particularly when you've got a driver of the calibre of Nick Nielsen to try and hustle and force the mistake. What's the gap like between Guven and Barrichello? That's opened up a little bit more now, more like 2 seconds, second to third.
0: They're also under investigation, the pair of them, for forcing or the other of them off track. And we've had a spin at the end of the back straight again. That was for the remaining Lexus at the start of the back straight, excuse me, at turn 11. It's not been a good day for Lexus.
1: No.
0: This could all change. Major positions here. Jan Guven and Dudu Barrichello are second and third. This, depending on which way that goes, that could push Vista and Proton and Iron Lynx back into it. Maxime Martin's still got a penalty hanging over him as well, hasn't he?
1: Yeah, I don't think we had a conclusion to that. Yeah, the virtual safety car infringement.
0: There's
1: potentially
0: the penalty. There's the penalty for the second place car. It's Malacy. It's Malacy who's been given the unsafe release. 5 seconds at it. So Jack Aitken's going to go through. Jack Aitken's going to go through in a second. That will put the Aston Martin, I think, yes, it would. That will put the Aston Martin onto the podium.
1: Yes.
0: The heart of racing.
1: Tom Gamble and Harry Ticknell. And you could say that Harry's performance this weekend particularly has deserved that. So minutes ago, fair time ago, the 35, the lollipop went up, but the 92 was already in the fast lane, and it was trying to access its own pit stall at the same time. So the 35, as it rejoined, prevented the 92 from getting there. And you can't be doing that, releasing your car into the path of another. So it gets a 5-second penalty on paper, but that will be something like a 35-second penalty at the end of this. Through the final sequence at 16, 17 and 18, though, will go Nicholas Nielsen. Well, Ferrari topped free practice one with the 51 car. They also took pole position here this weekend, but the 50 car has done it the hard way, coming from fifth position on the grid to take victory here at COTA in round 5 of the FIA World Endurance Championship. The win goes to Nicholas Nielsen, to Miguel Molinar and to Antonio Fuoco. For the time being, the 35 Charmy Lacey car is called as finishing in third, but that's all set to change with those 5 seconds, 35 seconds to be added, and that is now confirmed to put the 38 Jack Aitken Cadillac up to second position. But I was expecting the Milesi car to drop yet further than that. Celebrations, though, at Ferrari can begin. Still waiting for the LMGT3 winner to head across the line, but with a 6-second advantage. Here comes Mattia Drudi in the 27 Aston Martin to take the victory, and by far the best result of the season for that particular outfit. They finished second at Spa-Francorchamps, but haven't got any other points from the rest of the season, bar the single point they got for scoring pole position at Le Mans. So it's Ian James, Mattia Drudi and Zachary Robichon at Heart of Racing team's home event. They take maximum points from Ayachen Guven's Manti DK Engineering Porsche, and to make the day for Heart of Racing team even better. It's a first and a third place finish because the pole sitting car number 23 in the hands of Eduardo Barrichello in the closing stages will finish in third position, John.
5: Yes, but don't forget, both of those cars
1: true. Yes.
5: Are under investigation. And has your screen dropped Alpine from second?
1: Not yet.
5: Has it?
1: Not yet. And you would have expected it to have done that at the point
5: I'm
1: the checkered flag
5: three
1: came
5: different
1: out.
5: Screens and it hasn't dropped yet. I suspect this will go on. The finishing order across the line is as Johnny described it. Ferrari from Alpine from Cadillac, separated by 4.5 seconds. But with a 5-second penalty, which would have been added to the next pit stop for Charles Malese in the supplementary statutory regulations, if it's within the last certain amount of part of the race, is that not converted into a time penalty of more than 5 seconds?
1: Yes. Yes, because if it happened in the race, you could only serve it by coming into the pit lane, doing the 5 seconds, and then going out again. So they've got to add on the extra time.
5: I think they've only added 5 seconds. I think they've only added 5 seconds because I've just seen something that shows that car is third, not on my timing screen, I have to say. And they were just ahead. So I think that promotes Aitken to second, but Tom Campbell had stayed in third because he was another 4.5 seconds further back. 5 seconds for Chan Guven or Eduardo Barrichello would drop either of them behind Alessio Rovere, but nobody else. So I'm still, oh my goodness mate, and there's still people under investigations as well for track limits at the end of the race, which will add times to them as well. Here's Niklas Nielsen, our race winner.
6: Job. Well done, man. Well done. Massive pickup. Multi-1, Rico 50, long press. Multi-1, Rico 50, long press. I need a big cooldown. You give me a big cooldown, you give me a lot of tire pickup. All you.
7: Very well done, boys. Boys.
5: Well, pick the bones out of that. Imagine you're writing for a weekly automotive motorsport magazine and you've got 2,000 words for that one, Jim.
1: Good luck, and apply for an extension of words, I would suggest, as well, because I mean, impossible. And I knew it was going to be like this because there were too many good cars here this weekend. And I thought, how are they all going to fit on the podium? They had a good go at it, most of them, along the way as well. But the nice thing about it from neutral perspective is that so many of those cars that are doing well in the championship have not had good days here, which keeps it very, very tight at the sharp end.
8: I cannot believe that we won.
6: No, do I, right? It was not written. It was not written.
8: No, not at all. What happened to the Toyota?
6: They had a mechanical failure.
5: And the championship battles, JP, nobody at the top end of the championship battles had good days. This is going to close up the championship battles in both hypercar and in LMGT3, because I don't think any of the leaders scored any points, not the first, second and third, in fact, in GT3, because they're all in the same car. And the fourth and fifth, they didn't score any points either in the 92 car, and neither of the leading crews in hypercar scored any points. That's just extraordinary. Absolutely extraordinary.
1: I am just going through all of the regulations, to find out.
5: I knew what you were doing. That's why I kept talking.
1: Thanks.
5: I know you so well from all these. I was pretty certain that there was something in the standard supplementary regulations that I read when I was flying over, because, you know, that's what you do. that said if a penalty can't be served, it's turned into something after the race. The turning point of the race, in terms of the overall, was down at turn 11, down the hill, and Nyck de Vries, no brake pressure. Pedal went all the way to the fore. Doesn't matter if you are brake by wire, brake by cable, or dragging a piece of wood on the floor on the side of your soapbox bogey. If you can't get any retardation, you're not going to finish the race. So, Fire, the sponsor of Ferrari and the sponsor of this race, put together quite late here for that one. They had their stands all over the place. And a bigger representation on the rear wing of both of the Ferrari 499 Project 4 Rover. And they pull in the first place. They did not think they were going to get that. James Calado is laughing his head off there. Now, I thought it was very classy that Nicholas Nielsen asked about Toyota, and you know, they would have liked to have won that in a straight fight. I'm sure you don't get the choice. We've been banging on and on and on about how reliable these cars are nowadays, and we have seen mechanical tribulations, trials and tribulations, cost Toyota the championship lead on their own and romping off into the distance. It no doubt gets very close together. And remember, no extra points races to come at the end of the season. Fuji, the new Barcelona, and the new Monza, all 6-hour races, so all standard points scoring. So that is going to close things. It has closed things up, and nobody can leap away at the end. What have you found in the regs, JP, about late race penalties?
7: Still haven't found the relevant bit of it yet. For penalties notified at the end of the race, that's not what we're talking about. It's a penalty that just effectively cannot be served. But I don't quite understand how, well, I suppose a 5-second penalty added to the next pit stop can just be turned into 5 seconds.
5: Because it's not a drive-through.
7: Yes.
5: It's not a stop and hold. If it was a stop and 5-second hold, they'd have to add the 25 seconds or whatever it is that they say you lose in the pit lane. It's a 25-second transit time, so you probably don't lose quite as much as that. That's from pit in to pit out. So I think that I've still got Alpine in second.
7: No, they
5: Here's
7: are third.
5: Here's how it stands then.
7: Yeah.
5: I'll see how it's... It's Ferrari from Cadillac number 38 from Alpine number 35 with Aston Martin another 4 seconds further back, the 007. Then the 36 Alpine, two cars in the top five for Alpine, the only manufacturer to do that. Toyota 8, Genesis 17. Then the 15 of Kevin Magnussen and the rest of BMW team, the top 10 made up by Peugeot. No points for the 51 Ferrari. The BMW number 20... So they will still be on the same points as the number 7 Toyota, because they didn't score any points either. And what was the GT3 ultimately?
2: Nicholas, congratulations.
5: Let's go down to some interviews and we'll work it out.
2: What was happening in front of you and you were surprised about the win? How did you get the information?
9: Yeah, more than dramatic finish. I think the whole race was a bit dramatic and chaotic from our side, and we definitely didn't expect to end up winning today. And yeah, like you said, I think for a while we were settling for P2, but in the end we were a bit lucky that Toyota had it. But then on the other hand, we still managed to keep the Alpine behind. So I think all around we did a fantastic job today.
2: Indeed, you did a great race altogether. Last race, first win for you, and the last win was last year in Qatar. How do you feel? It must be a relief. You were standing in the 11th place in the championship, and now you're back up. And Ferrari as well, all together, is back up.
10: Yeah, I mean, first of all, it's good for the team, because we scored some points for the Constructor Championship. And on our side, yeah, last win was Qatar last year. And it's nice to be back. I think today we did... all three really good job, and also the team behind, they pushed really hard. So thanks to everyone, and now we will enjoy it.
11: Thank you, Antonio. Miguel, we were talking about it yesterday. We said it might be back, it might be this one, and it is.
12: Yeah, it is. Really happy. We were working a lot behind the scenes to try to go back in this position, and this is also help and thanks to the team, and yeah, we're really happy. We did a really good race today, no mistakes, and we were also fast, so really happy about the result, and let's take the momentum.
11: Exactly, and it's time to celebrate. Guys, a big round of applause. Congratulations.
5: A very knowledgeable crowd has stayed on here in the front straight grandstands to acknowledge the winners. And we'll get the GT3 in a moment. A race that kept us going and kept us interested literally to the very end. I'm still trying to work out what happened in GT3 in terms of the final positions. If you can hear cars running around, don't worry, we haven't restarted the race. That is the highlights package that's been thrown out. We'll probably lose that, Max, until we get another interview from the guys down in the pit lane. Thank you. What have you got on your screen in terms of the GT3 finishing order, JP?
7: 27 Aston Martin. We know that they've won the race for Heart of Racing team, but Anjan Gouven is listed in second in the number 91 Porsche, then the second of the Astons in third, car 23, ahead of the 21 Ferrari and the 77 Ford Mustang. But what I don't have is a resolution to the incident that was being looked at that concerns cars 91 and 23.
5: And surely they've got to do this before we get to the podium celebrations, as it would be very harsh indeed. If it is another 5 seconds, if it was 5 seconds to Jan Gouven, he would drop behind... Let me add this up. No, he would drop behind Alessio Rovere and Vista AF Corsa. So he would drop off the podium to fourth position, promoting Heart of Racing to second and Vista AF Corsa to third. If it was for Heart of Racing 23, they would just drop one place, but off the podium, still promoting Vista AF Corsa. Vista can't lose. If either of those get 5 seconds, they're on the podium in third position. It's just a question of whether it's the Manti Dicke Engineering 91 car dropping out a second, or the Heart of Racing number 23 dropping out of third. There's a whole load of other things as well that aren't going to affect the podium positions, but might still affect points paying positions. Will Stevens got that penalty as well, and I can't work out if that's been applied yet either, because he's sitting in seventh at the moment, but only 1.3 seconds ahead of Joubert, 1.4 seconds ahead of Magnussen, and 1.3, 1.4, that makes three. And then another 2.5 ahead of Malte Jakobsen. So if he gets these 5 seconds, that could drop him down to 10th. But unusually, the timing screen hasn't caught up. And I'm looking at the official WEC one as well, and that has not yet updated. Let's get to the formalities on the podium. We'll do hypercar podium first, and then we should be able to give you some points. But by our don't take this as red, by our arithmetic, there shouldn't be any change at the top, because neither of the teams in the drivers' championship, Johnny, who came in tied, the five drivers who tied, scored any points.
7: Indeed,
5: we reckon right now.
7: Yeah.
5: So it's Alpine coming out in third position. So let's go down to the podium and to Bruce Duarte.
13: taking second place from
0: Adam Ashley is doing the announcements.
13: Car number 38, please welcome the drivers Earl Bamber, Matt Aiken, and Sebastian Wolfley.
0: Mighty 38 getting a result that perhaps they hadn't expected, but my goodness, they fought hard. It's another good run by the Cadillac.
13: And your race winners from Ferrari, car number 50, drivers Nick Olson, Antonio Fuoco, Elf Molina, alongside their team representatives, Giuliano Salvi of the track department of Ferrari.
0: When you look down that top 10 even, Alpine have two cars in the top five. Ferrari have only got 1 point scoring car. Cadillac have got the two Hertz cars in there. And everybody else is a singleton. And Peugeot's score points as well.
13: And now please rise and remove your hats for the anthem of the national winning team.
0: National anthem of Italy.

0: Rapturous applause then at the base of the podium as so many of the Ferrari mechanics and team members celebrate. And the trophy presentation's about to take place then. So we can confidently say that's the result as far as the top three are concerned, because I don't think they would have allowed the podium to happen like that if there was further doubt about where the 35 was going to slot in. So they will get third place points, I should say, after the 38, the mighty 38, was effectively promoted to second position. But there's still quite a bit of doubt regarding the LMGT3 final podium positions because of this ongoing investigation, for which I haven't seen a resolution yet.
1: No. Agreed, and it was for forcing somebody off the track.
0: Yes.
1: And they were battling for position at the time between them. So it could have been on the Porsche to the benefit of the Aston Martin. It could have been the other way around. So as the presentations continue, I presume there is some discussions going on. In fact, no, there are some discussions going on in race control, because they will not want to put up people on the podium and then have to change it. We had it at Le Mans, didn't we, where the Hyperpool medal was awarded and then taken away from the Mighty 38, wasn't it?
0: Yes. Yeah, so
1: first time that Seb Bourdais had one go his way. Lost a Rolex watch at the start of the year, then lost the gold medal at Le Mans. This time gets the promotion to second place. Is Andy Sinchak doing the presentations? Yes, he is. Good for him. Looks good in the cowboy hat. He's fit. He's obviously assimilating into the local culture.
2: And now, guys, it's time to celebrate.
1: Champagne being popped. I'll give you the points in just a moment behind the five drivers who are tied on points, but it's fair to say it will have closed up just a little bit, as neither of the squads that came into this weekend on top of the championship scored. I was going to say have scored well. No, they haven't scored full stop.
0: No.
1: We've said this before about the World Endurance Championship. Points go down to 10th in Formula 1 styling, but you can be in the points on the podium one week and not even take a single point the next week. 17 cars from 9 different manufacturers. Let's go to the winners in LMGT3.
3: All together, Aston Martin's at the front, and for heart of racing on home soil, it must feel amazing.
4: Yeah, I mean, it's really, really amazing. It's been tough, I have to say. It's pretty hot in the car for the last hour, but as you said, it's amazing. I mean, of course, we've been close to the victory a couple of times in the last season and a half. We always missed it by something, and finally today everything worked out. We were quick, we did a clean strategy, no mistakes. Zaki and did a really, really, really good job. And yeah, we managed to bring it home. Super happy for the team, for Aston Martin. Podium as well for the sister car. So yeah, can be not more, sorry. I'm tired, so I'm really happy.
3: Yeah, I can imagine. Ian, how proud are you from that result, for the heart of racing and everything that you're trying to do for charity and everything? This must be altogether an amazing weekend.
5: Yeah, I mean, for everybody at the heart of racing and Seattle Children's Hospital that we support as we race around the world, Gabe Newell, who makes our dreams come true for us. I think Mattia's underselling what he did there with no air conditioning there for the last hour. I mean, it was really a hero stint, and Zach just drove his socks off. So, you know, to do it back on home soil to get another win is a real special moment for the whole program.
3: Excellent. Congratulations. Zach, a little word. I didn't know about the aircon that had died. So, yeah, especially with a car with a front engine, which is even hotter. But congratulations. You must feel amazing.
6: Yeah, it feels like we're back to where we belong. We've been so close so many times, as the two guys have mentioned. Not for lack of effort and not for lack of speed from these guys, gentlemen here. So, honestly, it just feels like we're back to where we should be and sort of reset here going into the last half of the year.
3: Yeah, great momentum for the entire team, for the two cars. Congratulations and time to the podium.
1: Wow, no aircon.
0: Yeah.
1: In that car. And I talked to those guys earlier on. I actually got a little interview with me and James that will go into Midweek Motorsport. So in the World Championship, the Toyota lead by 9 points from BMW in the manufacturers, with Ferrari sitting another 16 points behind, 17 points behind. Then Cadillac, Alpine, Aston Martin. As far as the drivers is concerned, René Rast, Robin Freins, Kamui Kobayashi, Mike Conway, Nick de Vries, all on 75. Sheldon van der Linde on 65, the other driver from the 20. And then on 64, Brendan Hartley, Ryo Hirakawa and Seb Buemi move up the standings.
0: Yeah, so they've actually overtaken the three drivers that started in the pole sitting car today, Alessandro Pierguidi, Antonio Giovinazzi and James Calado, because they didn't score any points either, I don't think. 51 Ferrari. Was that just outside the points?
1: 51 with 11th, yeah, correct. How bizarre.
0: So Hartley, Hirakawa, Buemi get 8 points to take them to 64.
1: Yeah. And the others are all still on 75, isn't it?
0: Yeah.
1: That they were on. Here's the podium for the heart of racing GT3. So it has been given to Aston Martin. So it would have, as it stands, there's no change. But we still, I cannot see an investigation resolution for that.
2: Taking second place, Guvan,
1: and that was
2: half
1: an hour ago, and it has definitely not been resolved. Second place then is the Bantai DK Engineering team, the number 91 Porsche, which we know that the winners are not affected by this. So Vista AF Corsa will be on tenterhooks at the moment. Ian James and the rest of the team coming up. They said they thought they had a chance this weekend in the early part of the week. They said their air conditioning was one of the best out there. I remember talking about it in the early session, so they'll have felt it not being that. This is exactly what Zachary Robison says. You really feel it when it's not there. So now the national anthem of the winning LMGT3 team. And here in Texas, it will be two American flags flying over the podium. And it will be the national anthem of the United States of America.

0: So, JP, with your voice fading quickly.
1: Yes. I've lasted this long. I'm quite surprised, frankly.
0: Right. No further action for one of the things we were waiting for. Which one was that? That's still not the Mantine Heart Racing.
1: It's one. Not the key one, is it? No, but that was a potential forcing another driver off the track with Will Stevens being the alleged offender versus the number 19 Genesis. But 6 minutes ago, a bulletin has appeared on the WEC notice board to say that's a no further action. Well, what I can't... I'll just hit refresh to see whether there are any others. No, that was decision number 66. We haven't had anything else after 22 minutes past 7. So still conversations being had. But that's the podium we have at this stage for LMGT3.
0: That's all we can talk about then, isn't
1: yeah,
0: it?
1: Yeah, yeah, exactly.
0: And I suspect that we'll do the points as the champagne's about to be sprayed. We'll do the manufacturer's points first for the... It's called the Manufacturer's Cup in LMGT3 at the Drivers' Trophy. It's not actually it's counted as a world championship, is it? On this, it really should be. Two American flag cars on the podium from Manti from Germany, first and third for Heart of Racing. And thank you very much to Shay Adam and the rest of our team in the pits, which was Bruce Swaney, of course, who was working hard in the heat, in the extreme heat. Let's have a look at the results then. Heart of Racing, Manti Heart of Racing, with Vista AF Corsa set to benefit if there are any penalties applied to either of the cars ahead, still under investigation for contact and forcing a car off the track. 5 seconds for either of those cars will promote Vista AF Corsa onto the podium. The important thing is down outside the points where TF Sport, whose drivers are first, second and third in the championship, and the Ben Manti 92 car, whose drivers are next up, did not score any points. So TF Sport lead the championship standings on 76 points to AF Corsa on 54. The Ben Manti now on 49 with the Heart of Racing number 23 car, and Manti DK Engineering on 48 ahead of the second second Heart of Racing team. Johnny Edgar, Nicky Katzberg and Ben Keating stay ahead of Alessio Rivera, Francois Arrault and Simon Mann. So they jump up now into joint third with Ben Keating, and Ricardo Pera, Richard Leighton, Yasser Shaheen do drop down. So you were right in seeing that the Ferrari AF Corsa team have moved up in the championship standings in terms of the driver standings.
1: Yeah, and that will benefit them as far as the independent endurance trophy for LMGT3 teams are concerned, because unlike in hypercar where you get cars grouped together for a manufacturer's championship, that doesn't happen in LMGT3. It's every car for itself, if you like, but still very much the strong contender for the championship is the 33 TF Sport car. So now we can look forward to a race meeting that happens in just 3 weekends' time. The end of the month, Friday the 25th of September, Saturday the 26th and Sunday the 27th will be race day, with a local time start for the race itself at, I think that's a 1 o'clock start, but do check the calendars closer to the time. Also, radio-show.co.uk will have all the relevant times, because we'll have that one covered as well, live from Fuji. 3 races to go. We now know for a fact that they're all 6-hour races too. So 27th of September, then the 18th of October for the 6 hours of Barcelona and the 6 hours of Monza to take place on the Sunday of what was billed to be the final weekend of the year in Bahrain, but it's been moved from Bahrain to Monza, the Temple of Speed there. Massively looking forward to the closing few races of the season, if this weekend is anything to go by. My thanks to Shay Adam and Bruce Giovanni then for bringing us the various interviews and updates from the pit lane, and of course to Shay for the closing ceremony on the podium. To Max, who's been keeping us on air through the course of today. Yeah. blinding job, Max Capamagian.
0: Yeah, good.
1: And John Hindoff as well for filling in the gaps when my voice has given up. But I've just about made the finish and very pleased that I did.
0: I think there might be an adult beverage with your name on it.
1: Excellent.
0: At some stage. Johnny, thanks very much indeed. Thanks to everybody who listened and to everyone who's helped out here at the Ford Racing Global Broadcast Centre, giving us information, and to our guests as well for getting us through. JP, turn your mic off, take your headset off, and chill out for a bit. And
1: yes,
0: we'll be back at Fuji for the next one. Midweek Motorsports on Wednesday, 8 o'clock UK time. We'll have a bit to talk about, and it's Nick's team by team from the Italian Grand Prix from this weekend, as well as some audio content from one of the successful teams here just a few minutes ago. All right, cheers. Bye-bye for now.

0: into the Judge Potman card. He's already back up into sixth. Martin Berry's taken over the Iron Links. I tried to put him in a different car earlier on. 61, not 20 on Hindhoof. And Simon Mann has taken over the Vista AF Corsa number 21 car in eighth position, with Frank Castellacci in the 54 car. Their team car sitting one place behind. At the front of the field, it is still Jovi, Antonio Giovinazzi, probably three or four laps maximum left. He's got a 21-second lead over Sebastian Bourdais for Cadillac Hertz Team Jota. He's got 4% more fuel. That Cadillac, I don't think it was with Bourdais in it, but the number 38 has got the fastest lap of the race with 54.1. But to be honest, there's a whole heap of cars between 54.1 and 54.5. Harry Tinknell's come into the pits after 58 laps on the same set of tyres. And once again, that 007, before he pitted JP, with under 4 hours to go, and that's crucial, he cycled back up to fourth position.
1: Yes, and clearly, you know, they're back timing even at this stage. Now, Ricardo Pera, what exactly happened to him? He was nearing the end of the sweepers section at the end of the S's. Oh. And the car's just cut out. But I think it, had he not been off the road at the, on the previous lap, therefore, because I think I caught sight of him shortcutting turn 12, there is some damage as well as the car is wheeled through 90 degrees to back it into the garage.
0: I'm going to suggest that's a suspension or a steering arm problem on the right front of that car. That's why he couldn't turn left.
1: Okay.
0: Lean on it. Side-by-side action, Alpine and Ferrari at turn 15. Alpine ahead for the moment, and that is, that's the number 83 Ferrari, isn't it, that is having that scrap. Who's in that at the moment? That'll be AFA, and so that must be Charles Malaisi, who's just come out of the pit.
2: Copy, I investigate. The info I have is cold. It's cold. If not, then it's right hand side fresh and left hand side double.
0: That was an interesting. One thing was said by the driver, and something completely different by the team. I've got him down on five lap old tyres for that number 83 car.
1: Yeah, but were they not talking about Milesi and what tyres he'd had changed ahead of the Ferrari, just so that they, the Ye Yifei knew?
0: He's had the same tyres on since the start.
1: Well, yes, and they're not tyres that had any action during qualifying yesterday either.
0: Correct.
1: Because we're 58 laps in for that particular car, 59 laps and working lap 60 for the race leader. But Milesi, yes, the age of his tyre pretty much matches the age of the race. Now it's side by side between Alpine and Aston Martin as the sparks are kicked up there. The plank's working hard underneath these cars. 007 down the inside of Milesi's 35 Alpine, but Tom Gamble can't make that stick. But Tom Gamble's also on an outlap as well, and he has landed, of all the places, he's landed right in the middle of this scrap that we were talking about involving two cars. It now very definitely involves three.
0: And it is at the moment further down the field, 13th, 14th and 15th. Charles Malaisi and Tom desperately trying to get the tyres up to temperature and pressure as Ife does the outside move into 16, 17 and 18. Squares the car up for the left-hander at 19. Still a nasty bump there at 19. Really unsettling these hypercars through there. So it's above the GTs. Used to be one at 18, but that's mostly been ironed out. Well, that was a bold move by Ife. Yeah, there was a wee touch under the Total Energies walkover bridge there as Ife went round and just turned down into the green and grey Aston Martin. Tom's up and running now, and with a, what will he have now? He has got, oh yeah, he's got 30% extra energy.
2: I didn't have the grip there, but I just got fourth
3: up
2: the track
3: twice. Yep, copy.
0: I just, everything I see here is drivers being particularly aggressive in trying to make positions when people are coming out the pit lane, or trying to hold on to positions when they're coming out the pit lane. That tells me, JP, that this race is going to be decided by the very, very tightest of margins.
1: When you think back to qualifying in Hypercar yesterday, four cars separated by half a tenth of a second, then, you know, extrapolate that over 6 hours, and it's not looking particularly tight at the sharp end right now, because there's a 22-second gap. But, you know, different teams have been playing different routes to the end of this race. And as you've mentioned, Aston Martin's able to pit pretty much bang on the hour of 3 o'clock, whereas others have gone slightly beyond that. So who's in the best situation? I suppose you'll want a bit of wiggle room here and there to energy save if necessary, but also have the full complement to get to the end on the amount of stints. Brendan Hartley's Team Radio.
4: Two questions. How much quicker do you think you could go with clean air, and how are you physically at the moment?
5: Yeah, right now I'm physically fine. I think I can go quite a lot quicker right now.
1: So he's in the 8 Toyota, Brendan Hartley, chasing down Nick Nielsen, only ahead by 0.4 of a second. And as I said, these were the two cars, the Ferrari 50 and the 8 Toyota, that were cycled to the front. Now the race leader is into pit lane, because he was down to 1% energy, Antonio Giovinazzi's 51 Ferrari, and also following suit, Sebastian Bourdais' Cadillac. I'd expect Fred McAveeke and his Alpine to come in number 36 from third. So too Danny Junkadea's Genesis. They're right on the money as well so far. And Raffaele Marchiello, who was delayed spin, remember, in the S's, car number 15, will have to make a pit stop as well. So there'll be five key runners on pit road at the end of this lap. We've already got four of them, in fact. The other thing to point out, by the way, is you know that incident that happened coming through turns 16, 17 and 18 with the leaders in GT tangling with Antares Au? The incident's been looked at, and the blame firmly in the court of Rui Andrade, who was the car trying to do the lappery, but you and I both said there wasn't really room to squeeze through there, and it's going to be 5 seconds added to the next pit stop for AMG number 61. And that is the car currently running in fifth place. Now back in the hands of Martin Berry. So Martin has been doing the single stint approach. He did Correct. The opener. Rui Andrade got in for the next. And Martin's now in again. But when Martin gets out of that car in about an hour's time, well, about three quarters of an hour's time or so, he won't be able to get out for 5 seconds, because the team can't touch the car for that first 5 second period.
0: I reckon that was Ferrari paying back what the Cadillacs did earlier on, because that Giovinazzi car, waiting to see its shores coming out of the pits now with James Calado behind the wheel, 82% on the virtual fuel tank. They did not fill that car, so that was specifically for track position again. Who would have thought on a track like this that you'd be thinking track position? Here's Nicholas Nielsen's radio.
6: In terms of energy and
7: I mean, the car is turning so aggressively to the left.
0: That's the 50 Ferrari driver in second place at the moment, on a completely different strategy to the one that's just gone out. Rafa Marciello's down with 1% on the virtual fuel tank. He'll come in the BMW Team WRT machine, number 15, from the lead next time around. I'm delighted to say that... And I get a chance to talk to John Doonan, the man at the head of IMSA, a little more as a race fan here, because you're not having to dash off for meetings. Good to see you here. Mustang Challenge finale here this morning, and the penultimate race yesterday. So IMSA involvement once again here. Nice to be back at headquarters.
8: It's wonderful to be here, and you never knew who you're going to see in the media center. That's just me popping in, but it's wonderful to be here. And as you say, we had the Ford Mustang Challenge finale weekend. We got some awards to hand out this evening to deserving drivers, and of course, you mentioned it, it's a marathon of meetings, and we did that myself basically the last 3 days, from all the manufacturer partners to Michelin to our friends and partners at the ACO and FIA, And of course, the chassis constructors. It's, as you know, this whole thing is a big family, and over the last several years, we've done a lot of that work together.
0: This is an FIA ACO World Championship event, but I've got you here, so I've got to ask you about new LMP2 and new hypercar regulations. The position of IMSA has been laid out, but I think it's reasonable to have you talk about that again. How the new LMP2 is going to integrate into what is quite a healthy LMP2 competition that we have in the IMSA WeatherTech Sports Car Championship.
8: Absolutely. We had a bunch of great conversations leading up to Le Mans in June with Pierre Fion and Bruno and Thierry Bouvet and, of course, Richard Mille. And we decided that rather than start with a new car at the Rolex 24 in Daytona in 2028, we would give it a year, allow the teams to establish themselves with new equipment. So we'll run the existing car the rest of this season, obviously, 27 and 28, be ready in 29 to kick it off. And I think it just gives everybody a bit longer runway to plan.
0: I think some of the chassis manufacturers might be thanking you for that as well, because they've got to ramp up for that.
8: Yep.
0: Now, as it stands at the moment, IMSA only has one LMH rule set car, and that's Partner Racing and their Valkyrie. How much are you involved, or indeed not involved, in the discussions going for the new LMH regulations coming in 2030? Because surely the opportunity there, John, is to... We've had the regulations come pretty close together, and we see effectively what I still call DPO 2.0 racing here. It hasn't always worked the other way, but is this an opportunity to bring those two sets of regulations even closer together?
8: 100%. And I'm deeply involved, as are Simon Hodgson, Matt Curdock, Ed Bennett,

0: signing up or voting that that was the way that they would go forward. And at the same time, we want to fully respect those who've headed down the LMH path. But I know you are, so many of your listeners and viewers are, we're fans of the sport, and never have we seen that one set of regulations for everybody. And I think that's what we're trying to achieve, still allowing people to do styling and powertrain, engine of choice, integrate hybrid, which I think across the auto industry is a critical element for road car sales. And so I think all of us operating in that same manner only helps the sport and keeps this moment going.
1: In terms of the continued growth of sports car racing, wherever it is in the world, be that GT3, GT4, LMP2, and at the top class, hypercar and LMDH, what is the next step, John? Because we know that you're only as good as your last race result in terms of a race team or a manufacturer, and being on top of the world can be quite fragile and quite fleeting for a driver, a manufacturer, a series. What has to be done to make those new regulations work and take forward the momentum that clearly the sport has got at the moment?
0: Yeah, I think it starts with a spreadsheet, and I hate to start with cost, but
1: you
0: have to look at the, let's say we're in 26 here at Austin, look at the budget for 26, the car, the operations, the logistics, and then have a column just to the right that says 2030, and go down every line item and determine what at the bottom is going to be circled as a savings. And I think we know there's a lot of pressures across a lot of industry, auto industry for sure, with things out of our control, tariffs, conflicts worldwide, EV, all those things. So we got to be smart with cost. And I think that's a goal that we all have, ACO, FIA, IMSA. I think we want to be sensitive to not, as I said, doing a revolution of the rules, but an evolution. My hope is that a lot of what you see today in LMDH could still be relevant in 2030. The cars are styled so beautifully. The variety of engine notes, as you know, from the thundering Cadillac to the sweet sound of a V8 turbo, whether that's the BMW M Hybrid or the Porsche 963, or name any of them. They all have a sweet note, and I think the fans come here looking for entertainment, and I hope we can still keep bringing it to them.
1: Well, you mentioned the fans, and we'll finish with this thought, as we've got a cracking battle going on for 8th and 9th at the moment. Tom Gamble holding off Jean-Marc Gounon, Aston Martin versus Alpine. Who knows what Alpine might be next year, although I am hearing that the Alpine name may continue, even if the sports car side goes into different ownership and Chinese ownership. There's reasons for that, but pertaining to the US actually as well, and then being able to come and race here and be represented here. But you mentioned the fans. The fans are the lifeblood. The fans are the lifeblood of this. We go. You and I go back a long time in this sport. It seems ridiculous to me that it took all the way through till 1998-99 and Dr. Don Panos to come and formalise for the fans, because surely it should always be for the fans. For then, now, always.
0: The view that you had from the Ford Global Broadcast Center at Road America, what'd you think of the fan base there?
1: Goodness.
0: And I think that's just the statement about what we've seen since, honestly, the beginning of 25. Every event, as you know, record attendance, VIR just absolutely was bursting at the seams. We're heading to Indianapolis next, and believe it or not, 27 days will be on the grid at Petit Le Mans. O'Toole, Petit Le Mans, and the season finale, our championship weekend. So you're right, the fans of the lifeblood, whether they're tuning in to the global broadcast on YouTube, NBC Peacock, or coming to the racetrack or engaging with us on social media, they are the lifeblood, and we're going to keep trying to make decisions that are for them.
1: It's always a pleasure to talk to you, John.
0: Likewise. Thanks for having me.
1: Hey, mate, if you want to talk to Johnny Palmer back and do a bit of training, it's Tom Gamble again. I don't know what's going on. It feels like I'm driving on ice. He's doing pretty well at the moment. John Doonan, man at the top of IMSA, being a bit more of a fan this weekend than he's normally allowed to be. This is a cracking battle, and it's at the bottom of the top 10, JP.

0: I know. We've got to give it some perspective, though, because I suppose it might not be like that in a few hours' time when we're in those final few minutes. And that's how everybody's approaching it when they're not necessarily in those top 10 places. All is not lost. Yes, we've only had so far limited interruption, but there's still the scope, I suppose, for that passing shower. Or was that it at the start of the race, which really did influence how we had to get going at 1 o'clock with those two extra formation laps? But yeah, Jules Gounon versus Tom Gamble is exemplary action. Here's Gounon's radio. So if you cannot overtake, it's better to save the energy during this phase of the stint. So he's a little more distant, and I think those radio messages for sure are delayed, and I think he's decided, yeah, that's probably the better option now, just dropping back a little bit so he's not in the dirty air of Tom Gamble on those hard tyres from Michelin, whereas Jules Gounon's on the mediums, and he's got a split through the course of the car. So two of those medium Michelin tyres have been on since the start of the race for the 36 Alpine. Two of them were refreshed during the last pit stop. Well, the pit stop before that, actually, because it's relatively high on energy. So they're in that format. They've been double stinting for a little while, just replenishing the, well, what do we reckon? Right side tyres or left side tyres predominantly? I think it is the right, being a anti-clockwise circuit. But as you said, the front left really does take a pounding as well.
1: Yeah, it's really weird because all of the offsets I'm seeing have newer tyres on the left rather than the right. For example, Jules Gounon, 61 laps, so actually that'll be the whole race, on his right, 29s on the left. It's very interesting. I think it's left front that probably is the tyre that is determining that, and that is almost certainly because of a couple of corners where it's very high energy being put into that left front. There's a couple of the faster corners down through the S's, or up through the S's, and of course the long 16, 17, 18 horseshoe, parabolica, whatever you want to call it, and the leaders are leaning on that quite a lot. Even actually through 13 and 14 they're leaning on that left front tyre quite a lot. Coming to it now, that underneath the Total Energy walk or the bridge, and that left hand tyre 4, 5, 6, probably 8 seconds you are leaning on that through there and accelerating for pretty much all of that. You lift as you go in, balance the car, but then these downforce hypercars, your building speed from before what you would call is the apex, because you're making that in bobsleigh terms. And I was talking to Martin Haven, our favourite bobsleigh commentator, earlier on, sliding actually, I should say, because he does loose as well. He always talks in sliding terms about double or triple pressure corners, and it's something I don't think we think about enough in motor racing. It's about where you're putting the pressure on that outside, in their case the runner, in our case the tyre, that is doing the turning and the working. And it's probably a double, if not a triple pressure corner there. It's the lead battle now, goes through turn 10.
0: Are you just to flesh that out a little bit for me, is he talking about, Toyota's going to go for a move here on Ferrari and will get the place. So that is for the race lead at the moment. Brendan Hartley down the inside of Nick Nielsen. Remember, these cars are on a slightly different strategy from the others, and now Nick Nielsen's got a very good run on the Toyota coming out of Bobby Pin, the hairpin at turn 11. And down the back straight, two abreast in the braking area. Ferrari on the outside desperately doesn't want to relinquish the outside line because that will deliver Nick Nielsen into the inside line at turn 13 and 14. And the Ferrari goes back to the front. But how long is that going to last for? As now kicking up the dust and the grass is Brendan Hartley. Well, he said he was happy in the car, and he said he could push on for a few more stints if required. Well, this is going to really heat up the whole scope of the race. because, as we say, these two cars will be in relatively shortly. Not as early as Ricky Taylor, incidentally, who runs in third position for Cadillac. And that will well and truly open the door for Earl Bamber. Oh, no. Now the Toyota's going to come in, intriguingly. And we didn't expect this, John.
1: No, 21% still in there. So a fifth of his energy. This will be, I think, fuel only. Yeah, no tyres even being proffered there. They will take one of the tear-off strips to give him a clearer view. And this is replenishing the energy. As I said, he had 21% when he came in. Now, are they going to put him to 100? Are they going to put him to about 85? That's what we've seen some of the other teams doing. This is all about back timing. 3.5 hours and more. They're up to 85 to 86. I think they're going to go for a full fill here on the tank. 97, and he's going again. This was great driving at turn at either end, actually, of the back straight. And any budding race director who wants to tell people when they say, well, what do you mean by racing room, show them that 30 seconds of racing. Hartley looked like he was going to get back at turn 30, but dropped the wheel off the circuit. Right rear Michelin kicked up the dirt and kicked him sideways. Meantime, Ricky Taylor has pitted in the 12 car. He had nothing left. I mean, nothing. He was nothing with 4 or 5 corners still to go. Sorry, go back to what you were talking about the tyres, because you started to ask me a question.
0: Yeah, no, so you were talking about Martin Haven and comparing it to sliding. I was wondering whether you said a double or a triple
1: pressure
0: corner. So is that two or three elements of compression then?
1: Yeah, if you like, basically that's when you're leaning on the car, and then you'll just release the steering a little bit, and then go into it again.
0: Okay.
1: What you see, it's easier to see in sliding because they've got the big back corners. So you'll see somebody go up and then come down, and then go up and then come down. What you see in racing is harder because it's more two-dimensional than three-dimensional. But you'll see people, instead of hugging the inside line of, say, 16, 17, 18, you might hit the first apex, miss the second.
2: Turn 11. And then, again, turn 15. I was very fair, gave him space on the outside of 12. The continued lead report.
1: So he thinks the Ferrari was moving under braking there, and then he wants the team to report that. So in the area that Brendan is right now, in the Total Energy Bridge, does he take the first apex? He gets close to it, but then he takes the second, then he drifts out again, then he takes the third and hooks it a bit more. That's what I'm talking about, being 1, 2 or 3 pressure corners. It's where you let the car breathe in between, and that actually gives the left front a little bit of solace from being leaned on the whole way around. If you kept a constant lock on all the way around there, you'd be leaning on that left front tyre for 7 or 8 seconds through those 3 corners. What Brendan is doing there very cleverly, because these are old tyres, remember, he didn't get new tyres, he's turned in gently, then he's turned in a little bit more, then he's opened his hands out, then he's turned in again for the important exit of that. The reason you hold on to the last part of 18 longer, it looks like it's holding on to too long, is because you don't use all of the exit, because you've got to be on the right-hand side of the road for turn 19. And that's what I mean about double and triple pressure corners that Martin talks about when we're talking about the sliding, that I think we have to keep remembering that we're doing something similar in racing, except in two dimensions rather than three.
0: Yeah, well, that's very useful for me, because I hadn't realised it was sort of also controlled by the driver. I thought it was just, you know, a corner is like that on the track design, and consequently it becomes double or triple pressure. But
1: yes.
0: No, you entirely have control over that. It's almost like a double or triple braking application as well, where you're trying to slow a car down efficiently. But it is all in a mechanism to save the tyre life. Meanwhile, Jules Gunn on team radio.
3: That we need to keep the tyres for the next stint in order to reposition.
4: Yeah, but you should have skipped before. For sure, I destroyed the front now.
1: And I realised I called him Jean-Marc early on.
0: You did.
1: Yeah.
0: It's fine.
1: Sorry, Jules. And hello, Jean-Marc. I know tunes in. If you've got a massive tyre offset and therefore performance and grip offset, to somebody, what you might do is not breathe in the middle of one of those corners or take a tighter turn into it. That's what you saw Max Verstappen do there in a Formula One in that very corner. A few years ago, he went right up on the entry curb to 16 and made himself space on the inside and held on to the inside line much longer than you would do, generally speaking. It's a shorter line, and he made himself space to make an absolutely outstanding overtaking manoeuvre. So yes, it is in your control. Generally speaking, you wouldn't do it because you could cost yourself lap time and certainly tyre life. But if you've got additional grip and additional confidence and just know it's a talent, then you might decide to do it a different way when you're racing somebody for a podium position. I think that was for the lead, actually, late on after a restart here in Formula One. Meantime, Peugeot having a battle with a Toyota.
5: Yeah, in the hypercar class. So that's the eight of Hartley again. And remember, after that pit stop, he has lost ground, but that was entirely down to strategy to get him out of being bottled up behind Nicholas Nielsen. But he's kind of in exactly the same scenario now with Nick Cassidy right on his tail. And Cassidy's looking to try and get ahead, and he does so just before the braking area. Hartley tried to get to the outside line to do a Nick Nielsen trick on him, but now Hartley's going to be forced to the outside line for 13 and 14. He might be able to tuck back in again, though, and he certainly can. So the outside-inside trick working perfectly there for the number 8 Toyota. It remains to be seen, and I'm sure Toyota will never tell us, whether that pit stop would have happened if Hartley had got ahead of Ferrari for good, as in he passed the Ferrari 50 and was then clearly in front and in the lead of the race, as it would have been, even though he was due a pit stop. I wonder whether they might have kept him out, and as soon as the re-overtake was made by Nielsen on the Toyota, they then got straight on the radio and went, "Nah, get in. We'll do the fuel now, and we'll hopefully get you into some clearer air." But that kind of hasn't happened, because he's being hassled and harangued now by the second of the Peugeots in the sequence. Nick Cassidy lining up the Toyota as they go up the hill to Big Red again. And as we enjoy this battle, a look at the clock. It's exactly 3:30 in the afternoon at Circuit of the Americas. It's the 2026 edition of the Lone Star Le Mans. Therefore, time for a CrowdStrike Racing hourly update.
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0: So, albeit with 5% energy left in his car, the 50 Ferrari will lead for the time being. Nick Nielsen, this will probably not be the in-lap this time around, but next time, lap 75, Nick Nielsen could well be coming in. He enjoys a 32-second lead over Earl Bamber's Cadillac Hertz Team Jota V-Series R, and that's the 38 car, which has still 60% worth of energy. So that's as much as anybody has got in the pretty much all of the top 10 positions. Brendan Hartley, the exception, who's crept into the top 10, and he has very recently had a pit stop. Charles Millesi in the 35 Alpine is running in third position with 44% energy left on this current stint. He in turn is ahead of Mike Conway with slightly more than that, but not a huge great deal more. Ye Yifei in the 83 Ferrari AF Corsa yellow and red car is running in fifth, ahead of the best of the Aston Martin Valkyries 007 for Tom Gamble. He's sixth and still on hard tyres. Jules Gounon in the 36 Alpine is running in seventh position, ahead of James Collado's 51 Ferrari in eighth. Théo Pourchaire in the number 94 Peugeot is in tenth. And as mentioned, Brendan Hartley, who's just made a pit stop, has rejoined right in front of Nick Cassidy, but so far has stayed in front of Nick Cassidy. Nick still being shown on the hard tyres, and I was convinced that Peugeot got a tyre change for a different compound. So I'll keep my eyes peeled for the sidewall colours on Nick's Peugeot. They would be yellow if it was medium, red if hard for the Michelin tyres. LMGT3 led by Zachary Robichon's Aston Martin. So that's was on pole position, but it is the Aston number 27 that was on the front row at the start of the race, so no stranger to showing a good bit of speed all weekend. Timur Bogoslavski, who took over from James Cottingham in the Manti DK Engineering number 91 car, is still only 8 seconds away from the race leading GT car. Then it's Martin Berry's Iron Lynx AMG. He's gone back into that car, having done a single stint at the start. He's the bronze and needs to do an hour and 45 minutes in total. Eduardo Barrichello, excellent pole position yesterday. In fact, he had to do it twice, or had to have two good times, because one of them was deleted after the session, but the second one was good enough, thankfully, to hold on to pole, and he's now installed in the 23 Aston Martin from Heart of Racing at their home race, running in fourth. Then it's Ben Tuck in the Proton Competition Ford Mustang, number 77, in fifth. Simon Mann's Vista AF Corsa Ferrari, number 21, is in sixth place, ahead of Finn Gersitz Garage 59 McLaren car 58, and it runs in seventh position, ahead of Clemens Schmidt in the Akkodis ASP team Lexus number 87. Johannes Zelger has also gone back into an Iron Lynx AMG. So Zelger started, they put co-driver Matteo Cressoni in, and now Zelger does the third stint. And in 10th position, it's Gianmarco Liverato's Proton Competition Ford Mustang number 88. And that is the CrowdStrike Racing Hourly Update.
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3: Johnny Palmer was spot on. The Ferrari number 50, Nicholas Nielsen, came into the pit lane there. And again, they've only gone to 85% when he left the pit lane. Actually, 83% as he went out. So now we have another leader. I don't think we've had the Cadillac Hertz team Jota 38 leading. It is now with Earl Bamber. Meantime, a spin for Peugeot number 93.
0: Yeah, is Nick Cassidy's one? Done. Nick Cassidy's done that particularly for me, so I could have a good look at the sidewalls. And he's definitely on the medium tyre. Definitely on the medium tyre. So the information I have at the moment is wrong. I knew I'd seen yellows go on that, but I don't know how he ended up there. 33 Corvette.
3: That's down through the first part of the S's. Oh, took a little bit too much curb through round about turn four and a half and spun right in front of the Corvette. Now, he didn't get all the way to the grass. He released the brake pedal and let the car roll, but he will have flat spotted those tyres. And those tyres are 46 laps old. No, they're not, because they're not hard, as you rightly say. So I was trying to see when he changed those. That we reckoned that was when Nick got in that car, when
0: yes,
3: he took it over from Paul de Rester.
0: Absolutely, yeah.
3: So we weren't sure whether they were still hards and they had been on from the beginning,
4: they clearly aren't, and they clearly aren't hards either. So that's 46 lap old mediums that he's got on that tyre. They want to be some fat spot wheels, to be honest. So I don't think we've had El Bamba leading yet. I don't think we've had a Cadillac leading, and we've got Charles Milesi as well. He who was saying the car's undrivable, half a second behind him. We've got a battle for the lead again. And if you look at the top, let's say five cars, they are on relatively different strategies. Certainly Earl Bamba on 51%, Charles Milesi on 35%, 47, that's close enough to 50-51. That's Mike Conway for Toyota Racing in third. Then 37, well, that's more the same as Milesi's, and that's Tom Gamble for the Aston Martin Hartner Racing 007 car. But that did start on hard tyres, and it looks like it stayed on hard as well, but we'll check that out for you when we see it again. Then 50%, okay, that's Phil Gounon, that's pretty much like the leader. And then you've got Nicholas Nielsen, who's just come out.
5: You've been slightly over-consuming, I know you will manage this, but for info, the 26.45 is the target going forward.
4: That's Earl Bamba on 50%, slightly over using his energy. In 7th position, albeit, 26 seconds off the lead, but he's just come out the pits, having been re-energised to around about 84-85%, and he's still on 78%. That's actually not just two, that's three different strategies in that top seven cars, I reckon.
6: I know, it's incredible, isn't it? I mean, it feels like certain cars find one another and kind of go, I'll race you for a bit because you're on the same strategy as me. But then we did have that situation with the 50 Nielsen Ferrari and Brendan Hartley chasing him in the Toyota, and even they then decided to split apart because Hartley's Toyota was pitted earlier than scheduled. I think the reason why... Milesi radio.
4: See, they've just heard the same radio message as we did from the pit wall to Earl Bamba, saying you're over-consuming, here's your target, here's the opportunity, but they're 10% worse off on virtual energy than the Cadillac ahead. But it seems to me that Charles Milesi's got a very, very good car ahead of him. If the numbers are to be believed, and I quote them as if they're gospel until I see something different, Charles is on 57 lap-old mediums, and it's a split strategy from Earl Bamba, who's got newer tyres on the left-hand side than the right, about half as old again on the right than they are on the left. Again, that's playing into how many tyres they've got left for the end of the race, which is still, let's not forget, we're not at half distance yet, Mr. Kramer.
6: No.
4: And my brain, I like to think I can keep up with these things, and I've got a piece of paper here that I'm writing things down. I've got my two screens, I've got my strategy screen going as well. Yes, we don't have deep thought computer of Paul Truswell with us here, but it's only a 6-hour race. We should be able to do this ourselves. My brain is absolutely knackered at the end of this from the concentration of working out who's doing this the right way. And a bit like the 4x100 metres sprint relays, the stagger hasn't unwound yet.
6: Not even close, I feel. Because there's a certain amount of reactionary strategy going on here as well. Yeah, true. You can plough your own furrow, but if you realise it's not working compared to a car or a team you've identified that you're trying to match, then there is clearly an opportunity to shake things up a little bit. So that's the fun thing as well, is that these decisions are being made sometimes on the fly. Go on.
4: Spots of rain on the cameras.
6: Yes.
4: Now, spots of rain on the cameras coming in from the area that the team said it would be, which is turn 11. So turn 1 down to turn 11, that's where the rain front's coming in from. There's debris at turn 1. No trouble in intensity. All right, for you to see again, sit on the pit wall, you see it on your windscreen.
0: Oh. It was transcribed as no trouble in intensity. I thought the engineer said not sure in intensity. Ah. But, I mean, normally the radar will tell you very accurately what the intensity is, unless it's a storm heading in, of course.
3: It's just bubbling up as well.
0: Yeah. Because the rain at the start of the race appeared to arrive just out of nowhere.
3: And
0: as you said, it was big ploppy rain.
3: Big ploppy drops, yeah. The thing about this track as well is there's now so many different surfaces. As the track's been resurfaced in part a number of different times, it's made it much smoother, particularly for the motorcycles that come here, as this fascinating lead battle continues between El Bamba and Charles Malese. That is not the only battle on the circuit that involves a Cadillac Hertz team Jota as their...
5: I will be much happier in front of the 12, but you know the target.
3: Yeah, I know the target. That's Pipo Torani asking, I think, in a roundabout way, if he's allowed to go past the 14th position, Ricky Taylor, with Pipo Torani in behind him. And that number 17 car was very, very quick earlier on. It is not the better placed of the two cars. Paul Loup Chatan is in 12th position. But, it's not as if we haven't had enough drama, but if you want drama in motor racing, people dives down the inside at turn one, you get that stopped. It's the old over and under, but people in the middle of the track will block that manoeuvre, and Ricky can't come back through as they go through turns three, four and five under that walkover bridge. I'm loving this. I am absolutely loving this, because I can't see who has the advantage. My piece of paper has got lots of calculations on about 23 and 24 lap stints to the end of the race. And I don't say this, but I'm going to have to say it. We have stayed since the two extra formation laps, which started the race effectively under yellow, but we did have a side-by-side restart. We have not seen the intervention of the Porsche 911 Turbo. And this is the type of endurance racing I love to see, because you're seeing the relative strength and weaknesses of all of these manufacturers, not only of their cars and how they use the tyres and the engine and fuel, etc., but their strategy is playing out in different ways as well. And that's what happens when everybody isn't being able to dive in and take a cheap stop behind a safety car, Jipper.
0: You're only stating facts. I don't have an issue with that, because to this point we've had two full course yellows, but nothing more severe. As Charmy Lacey's struggling to get by one of the Lexus in the GT field, Charmy Lacey drives the second placed Alpine, and it has lost a bit of ground now to Earl Bamber because of that traffic, but traffic giveth and it taketh away, so we will find out whether Earl Bamber stumbles across some GT traffic of his own relatively shortly. The other thing to point out is that the 33 Corvette is really just trying to pick up any bits of points that it can. At the moment it's out of the points, but has now been handed from Ben Keating to Nicky Katzberg, who could not race in Brazil because of an IMSA clash, but he's back in the WEC paddock this weekend. So let's see how the Dutchman gets on. But they're down in 15th position with a very heavy Corvette this weekend. They lead the championship and they've had some good results recently as well. The good news is that their nearest rivals in the Drivers' Championship are also having a nightmare, because that's the 92 Porsche of Ricardo Pereira and Richard Leitz and Yasser Shaheen. So anyone that wins this race have got a lot of ground to make up on the 33 anyway, so it wouldn't be a disaster if the 33 didn't score any points, unless of course the 92 car, actually the 92 is behind them, Ricardo Pereira,
3: and laps behind as
0: laps behind, yeah. So the scenario's not as bad as it might feel right now for Ben Keating and others in the 33 camp.
3: Nicky Katzberg is still effectively on a lap that would get him into the points. There are people ahead of him as this unfolds. Thomas Fleur, for example, in the Vista EF Corsa car, he's on the same lap as them. So there is opportunities to make up time. A quick hello to Moni and Billy.
4: they are tuned in, enjoying the coverage and the conversations. Good to know that. Hello, good people. Haven't seen you for far too long a time. This is a cracking race. I apologise, by the way, to a number of people on RSL underscore studio.
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7: 6,
6: how many minutes has
7: 5,
6: it been since we were talking
7: 4,
6: about this?
7: 3.
4: Yeah, but it's only virtual safety cars.
6: Yeah, but that's a safety car afterwards, confirmed. You know, it's an automatic safety car afterwards.
4: Oh, yes, sorry, it's not a full course yellow.
6: No.
4: Yes, yes, I thought that was going to be...
6: This is the power we have, you see.
4: It's not you this time, it is me.
6: No, that was definitely you.
4: Who benefits? So this is going to put everybody back on the same strategy. When does the pit lane open, straight away?
6: Yes, for effectively two laps. Virtual safety cars are two laps, basically, right, to allow everyone to... Yeah,
4: we've got the dancing ants for WEC. So this is going to scramble everybody in the pit lane because our lead is down to 34%. Second, this is a free kick for Alpine, 18%. That'll give Charles Malaysia a chance. Mike Conway, 29%. 19% for Tom Gamble. 33% for Jules Goudon. They're all coming in. This is turn 20, by the way, where there's some debris. Now, you may ask, dear listener, and you'd be reasonable to do so, how come this debris needed a virtual safety car when the other debris was picked up with a full course yellow? I don't know. That's not me making that call. Oh, El Bamba's gone past the pits.
6: He has. Well, that's weird.
4: Do they think it's going to be... Well, no, I was going to say they can't think it's going to be so quick because it has to transition into a full safety car, doesn't it?
6: Yes, yes. Oh, but you get two chances, though. So just because they've gone through this time, but I don't understand why the leaders wouldn't pit. Unless they're just thinking, right, well, let's just take stock. Their engineering team might be buffering at this point, as we've been doing for most of the race, frankly.
4: Hang on, we've got
5: the 35 is having less energy than us behind, so it looks like they have a splash. So we are pulled away from all the cars behind.
4: Didn't say whether we're going to stop or not. They've got to stop. They have to stop. You can't give up a free stop.
6: No.
4: And then what's going to happen is everybody gets pulled up behind the safety car before the restart. Here's Anthony McIntosh down in the pit lane. Let's have a listen as the marshals go about their cleanup.
8: Tony McIntosh, we definitely were not hoping it would be a character day for the BMW number 69. We were hoping it would be a glorious day. But when you came into the pit lane, the car filled with smoke. First and foremost, what was that like? And are you okay from all that?
9: Yeah, absolutely. So the incident that happened was unfortunate, especially with the other car. They totally came in and cut the tire down. So I knew it wasn't flames. I could tell it was rubbing. And filled up the cabin pretty heavily. And then, honestly, like, it was just trying to get it in the pit lane and not cause another accident. So as I came in, it started to get so dense in the car I couldn't see. So I thought I could open the door, but honestly, it didn't help very much. And then I got out, and I thought maybe I would have a co-driver to go in, and they're like, well, we're not ready. So I'm like, all right, whatever. So then I went right back in, and honestly, it cleared up, so we're okay.
8: It's still a long time to go in the race, championship points on offer, and a long way to go in the season. Are you guys already thinking about Fuji, Spain, and Monza coming up, or are you still focused on reclaiming something today?
9: Honestly, this is a long season, and some of the double points races are missing. So after Le Mans, it's really going to be like a learning session now and just learn as much as we can with the car.
8: Good luck for the rest of today.
9: Cool. Thank you.
4: Rain has started to fall as well. This is another really big choice that the teams are going to have to make. We will go to safety car. We've got two opportunities to go into the pit lane under virtual safety car. JP's going to keep an eye on what's happened. Tom Gamble was straight in at the first opportunity for Aston Martin Heart of Racing, as was one of the BMW team WRT cars. That was the Robin Freins car, the number 20. And I've got the man at the head of the programme sitting just to my right here. Andreas Rus is with... What a race. this is. I don't know how you guys are reading it. We've got no clue before this gets reset with a safety car. We had no clue who really had the advantage.
10: Yeah, hi John. Definitely, it's a very tricky race to read. To know what's
4: not
10: going.
4: Just us then.
10: No, it's definitely we try to keep let's say focus on our cars for sure to know where we are and what we have to gain. Yeah, generally it was a very spectacular race from the beginning. I mean, the rain at the beginning of the race or shortly before the race and only at a part of the track, and this was already very tricky, especially for the hypercars with the slick tires. So it was from the beginning was very intense, and but to be honest, I expected it already looking yesterday at the qualifying, how tight it was between the top cars. And unfortunately, we didn't have the pace yesterday in qualifying to really play their role for the top position. But this was a bit clear for us, and we mainly concentrated also in the practice sessions to find a good rhythm and race pace to work on this.
4: We see a lot of teams now, and we get the tyre information on the timing and scoring. Here it seems particularly prevalent that teams are changing left-hand side tyres more than right-hand side tyres. We were discussing this earlier. You would think on a anti-clockwise, a left-handed circuit, it would be the right, but I maintain it's the left front that gets killed here.
10: Exactly. This is just because of the layout of the track, because you have these long right-hand corners where especially the front left is gets a heavy load. And this is why, not typically for a track like this, you change the left-hand side tyres.
4: It's been a good couple of races for you. Just before and through Le Mans, what was it, 9, 11 seconds, doesn't matter, but it was a ridiculously close second place. I suspect that if I'd offered you being behind Toyota and coming second by a handful of seconds as we went into Le Mans, you might have accepted that. But was that a good second place, or was that a disappointing second place at Le Mans?
10: No, for us it was clearly a good second place, to be honest. We were super happy about the performance and the progress we did over the winter time, and also with the Evo package we introduced for this year on our car. And already the double victory in Spa with the P1 and P2, which we always say, Spa is, let's say, the last big test before the Le Mans race. And then even some people said, now you are in the good position for Le Mans. But we were always staying humble and said there's a lot of things you have to get together and get right to be really in the fight for the Le Mans race. And at the end, to really be there and at the end, let's say, being on P2 with 10.9 seconds behind the leader after 24 hours in the biggest 24-hour race in the world, we can be super happy.
4: You talk about the Evo package. It was quite a comprehensive Evo package. Not everything we can see. We could see some of the different bits, but it was quite a comprehensive Evo package. I suspect, and we were talking again about this, you and I have talked about this other time, not necessarily when we're wearing headsets. The worry there, Andreas, is that if you move the car so much, then everything you knew about the car pretty much becomes worthless. And it did take you a little bit of time just to get that Evo package to work and get it, as you guys would say, in the window.
10: Exactly. For sure, you start already when you design the first steps for the Evo package. There's a lot of things going on already in the simulation. And so you don't just bring it to the car and then hope it works. So for sure you take the current car or the last year's car, you take as a base and you start developing from there and look what is your weak point and where you can develop. And it's also the regulation is so tight that the steps you are doing, for sure, they have to be as big as needed to cure maybe the problems you have or where you want to improve. But on the other hand, as the regulation is so tight and also the performance window in which you can work with the car is so narrow, so it's also not expected that you suddenly turn the car upside down. but clearly, you start the normal process with a lot of simulation where you investigate where you can get better. and then go from there. In our case, we did a bigger aero package. Then you start the simulation with CFD simulation. Then you go to the model wind tunnel. Then you, at one stage, go to the one-to-one wind tunnel. Then you do an aero test, and then you do the track test. And it was all correlating all the time, every step we did, and this was quite nice to see.
3: Right, the pit lid has been closed. Everybody who wanted a pit stop has taken one. The 911 Turbo will come out to lead the cars round. If you don't recognise the other voice that isn't either me or Johnny, it's Andreas Roos, the man at the head of the programme that we are watching here, with not just, of course, the prototypes, but also the BMW GT3 cars. Here comes the Porsche out of the pit lane. We have now at least a little more certainty about the races towards the end of the season. Not as many points as we're expecting for the season, which, okay, that changes the atmosphere, the personality of the season a little bit, but we know where we're going. We're going to Barcelona and Monza. Have you tested there at either of those tracks?
10: Yeah, we have been in Barcelona just recently.
3: Was that since it was announced?
10: Exactly. We right. For sure, when it was announced, we looked what is possible to get some laps in there. And yeah, we were, let's say, spot on and said, okay, that's what we want to do. And so we took the chance to test in Barcelona. And Monza, yeah, we know already as a track. We raced there already. And so we have already there some information and some data, and this is why it's good.
3: Barcelona, I always enjoy going to. I think it works really well for multi-class racing. Monza, I love that as well. Now, that said, Monza's late in the year. I'm already thinking tyre temperature is not going to be your friend at Monza.
10: Yeah, definitely, it will be
3: you
10: tricky.
3: You should see Andres's face here as he's working out what he's going to tell me.
10: Yeah, I'm just thinking about our drivers when they go out of with cold tires, and yeah, there it's maybe not the nicest thing to be behind the wheel of these prototype cars when you go out with low temperatures and cold tires. But on the other hand, we have there also a lot of experience, because on BMW side we also race in the IMSA Championship. And there we do already very early in the year, we do Daytona,
3: yeah.
10: Which sometimes in the night can be very, very cold. And also there we have non-heated tires. But also there we managed together with Michelin also to work on the warm-up of the tires. And now we are used to it. We know how to handle it, know how to treat it and to get the tires as quick as possible into the window. But definitely, when the guys go out of the pits, there are some sketchy and tricky moments.
3: I'm sure there are. Let's talk very quickly about the GT cars here, with the Team WRT running both of the championships. We're still behind the safety car. You're not missing anything. And JP will give us a rundown before we go back to green flag. BMW M4 GT3, that's been running for a little while again. That was a bit of a tweak and a nip and a tuck for that car recently as well.
10: I mean, also there we introduced an Evo of the car, but already for 2025.
3: Has that paid off?
10: Yeah. I mean, last year was a very strong year also of the of our Evo. The M4 GT3 Evo was a very strong season all over, let's say, the planet, because at the end we really race with the car in nearly every championship all over the world. It was nice to see how this car can be competitive in the hands of pure customer racing, but also with our factory supported teams. And unfortunately, today we are not in the best situation here.
3: Do you know why?
10: Tony McIntosh, we just heard, he had a contact in the first laps and then a puncture on the rear left, which forced him to come in. And we saw that there was a lot of smoke from the tire in the car, so he had to first get out to get some fresh air and things. So we lost there quite some time. And the other car had an electrical issue, which we solved, and the car is out. But I think it's 10 laps or something down, and for sure. But still, that's how it is. But our M4 GT3 proved already over the years it was introduced, 2022, that it's also a car which can win races and championships.
3: Here,
4: particularly, all championships are very, very competitive, but here it's so hard to get any lost time back in IMSA. Yeah. And John Doonan just slapped you on the back as he walked by there. You've got the opportunity of passing rounds and wave bys. You have any extra pit stops in the World Endurance Championship, you're simply not going to get a good result, are you?
10: It's very difficult. It's really very difficult. I mean, still, you have sometimes when there are safety cars next, the chance to get the lap back. But definitely not like in the IMSA Championship, where also when you are maybe one or two laps down in the longer races, you still can have a go on the final result of the race and still can put yourself in the situation that you can win the race. That's a bit different in the World Endurance Championship. But I mean, we see how competitive this championship is, not only on the hypercar side, but also on the LMGT3 side. It's at the end, it's a world championship.
4: The pass around is actually starting right now, so I'll make this the last question for you, and then Johnny can give us the running order before we go back to green. Actually, we'll go down to Charles Malacy, who's in the Alpine pit. Let's take a quick interview.
11: And I am down in the Alpine garage with Charles Malacy, driver of the number 35 Alpine. A spectacular stint, fastest lap of the race. Three laps which are good enough for fastest lap, 54.2, 54.1, 54.0, that's amazing. And a rather good news with the virtual safety car that might help you. Could you explain?
12: Yeah, so basically, I think our pace overall is really good straight away with 30. We just got a small issue at some point with the engine. So we had to do something during the pit stop, and we got a penalty because of that, I think. But in the end, yeah, we're not in a good position because we had to recover a bit of time and to overtake some cars, but here it's not really easy. So we just try to save a bit of fuel. And yeah, hope for like a virtual safety car that came at some point. So it's really good for us. I think we have the pace here to fight for the win. But yeah, I think now we just need to keep steady and try to do no mistakes. Yeah, we'll see how it goes on the last 3 hours.
11: Yeah, you're on the same strategy as everyone now. Full fuel and ready for the fight until the end. Thank you very much, Charles, and congratulations on the fastest lap so far.
12: Thank you.
4: Yeah, the point is that everybody is on the same strategy. You guys are championship contenders. You're still absolutely in this fight in the hypercar class. How do you approach the last few races with that? Is that added pressure for you, Andreas?
10: I would say it's a nice pressure. It's always nice when you are in the contention and to fight for the championship. We with the good result in Le Mans and the two victories we had in Spa and also in Sao Paulo, this put us in the situation that in the Drivers' Championship we were actually with equal points leading coming to here. For sure, it would be nice to also leave this race as a leader in the Drivers' Championship with the car number 20. But it looks at the moment a bit difficult, but we have still nearly 3 hours to go, so still a lot of things can happen. But how do you approach it? At the end, we don't change our approach because at the end we try to get the best result each race.
4: Yeah.
10: And this is also how you collect at the end most of the points, and this is the important thing in a championship like this, to really score every race the maximum points you can get. So there is no, let's say, strategic gamble or anything. We just approach every single race that we want to win and get the best result, and this is also what we try to do here. But we knew from the beginning that it will not be easy for us here in Austin. But we tried to get the best out of it and get the best result.
4: So what about the last three races? Fuji, Barcelona, Monza. Are those better tracks for you? Will you be in a better position?
10: Difficult to say. Because as we said at the beginning, the competition is so high in this championship. And it's so much attention to detail. You really have to get every single thing right. From the setup, from how you approach the weekend, pit stops, no mistakes, no penalties during the race. And everything has to come together and also make the right strategy calls. And I think we have a car which proved already, let's say, in the first four races that it can be competitive on really also very different tracks and layouts of tracks. I mean, we know Le Mans is a very special track, and in comparison to, let's say, Sao Paulo, complete different character. And still we were able to be competitive on both tracks or in both different kind of tracks. And this is why I'm looking forward also to the next races. And I'm pretty sure we will find the right setup to be competitive also there.
4: Race well.
10: Thank you very much.
4: Keep giving us the entertainment that you have so far this year. It's been a great season for us to watch. I know you always want to win, but I'm telling you now, you give us entertainment every time out.
10: Yeah, but you also have to be humble and keep your feet on the ground and try really to go from race to race and get the best out of it.
4: Andreas Roos from BMW M and Motorsport joining us here in the Global Broadcast Centre. And nothing much has changed because, of course, we're still behind the safety car. Johnny Palmer's been watching the ins and the outs. Everybody took the opportunity to come in. They had to. You couldn't pass that up.
13: No.
4: More than the odd one or two people, though, didn't do the tyre changes I was expecting.
13: Interesting, isn't it? I mean, there still might be an element of teams like Ferrari and Toyota and Cadillac wanting to split their cars as much as they can. I mean, this has meant that everyone's effectively back on the same energy strategy, but it might be that across the two cars they want a bit more flexibility if anything were to change in the second half of the race. So the order, Earl Bamber did eventually come in. He didn't take up that first chance to pit, and I just wonder, with rain in the air, did actually Cadillac Hurst Team Joe to think we need another lap? Here's James Gallardo's team radio. So stay safe is the message.
4: Push without risk.
13: Push without risk.
4: I'm hearing Lingard's voice in my head.
13: Yes, indeed. So, assuming the safety car light, as in the bar on the roof of the Porsche, is working this time, we will get an indication as to whether we're going to restart this time around. Safety car has been instructed to go at full speed, but the lights are still on in the latter portion of the lap. So it does look like we're going to get one more safety car lap at least. 2 hours, 52 minutes and 30 seconds still to go of the Lone Star Le Mans race for this year.
14: To go at full speed. Safety car instructed to go at full speed.
4: This is so people could get a bit more energy into their tyres, JP. I think this is really, really sensible. They could easily have gone green at the end of that lap. But, you know, let's take another... Well, it was 3:10 last time around. It'll be about 2 minutes 25, 2 minutes 30 this time around. Let's take 2.5 minutes so that we haven't got a whole heap of very expensive cars going into a quite heavy braking area on freezing cold tyres because they've all just been in the pit lane or been running slowly. So Earl Bamber did come in eventually.
13: Yes.
4: What's happening behind it? Because we've taken, there has been a wave by and a pass around, so all of the hypercars are pretty much line astern now.
13: Yeah, well, we heard from Charles Millesi, so he came in and has handed over to his teammate Antonio Felix da Costa in the 35 Alpine, so that's the car second on the road. Tom Gamble in the 007 Aston Martin is now up to third position. And he, along with his teammate Harry Tingnell, have been working away very quietly, but with effect, to now be well and truly in the hunt. Still on the hard tyre, according to my information. I did think I saw the hard, or rather the red sidewall on that car as well, as it now turns left at turn 11. Bobby Pinn. Nick De Vries in the number 7 Toyota is running in 4th position, ahead of Jules Gounon. Fuoco Radio.
15: Three stints to the end, so most likely two tyres. But there's a splash at the moment, there's a small splash of few laps. We are looking into the saving we need.
13: Interesting. So if there's a splash for Fuoco in the 50 car, there's a splash for everybody, therefore, because they're all on exactly the same amount of energy now, and they're looking into fuel save, quite how much fuel might need to be saved, because if there's the odd full course yellow here and there, that might be the dream scenario. But otherwise, if we stay green from this point, everyone's going to have to come in for just a little bit more virtual energy to get them across the line at 7 o'clock tonight. So the 51 and the 50 cars are currently 6th and 7th. And let's give you a rapid run through LMGT3. It's still the 27 Aston Martin for Zachary Robichon that leads for Heart of Racing Team. No overtaking before the line, but we are green around the racetrack. The safety car is no longer there, so we're underway again.
4: So Bamber's gone really early, JP.
13: Yes, he has.
4: He's trying to catch everybody out. The leading GT3 car is Heart of Racing with Manti behind them. Chan Gouven and Zachary Robichon and Seb Priaulx were there as well. Seb's dad's here. I saw Andy Priaulx earlier on with his blue Ford cowboy hat on, actually.
13: Very smart indeed. So Jan Gouven made it look like he was going to try and move into the Andretti, turn 20. You can't pass there until you've gone across the control line, but Gouven, the Turk, was looking for the ideal exit out of that final corner and back up the hill. Seb Priaulx in third in his Proton competition Ford Mustang. Then it's Dudu Barrichello for Heart of Racing Aston, Simon Mann, Vistaray, of course, of Ferrari, and Max Martin in the Iron Lynx AMG number 61. But the hypercars are now at the Snake, the S's, and already some of the hypercars are having to deal with these GT cars, because if they weren't involved in the wave buy, it's not a full reset as you might get in an IMSA race. So if the GT cars don't need to be waved through, they kind of stay where they are. Exactly, yeah.
4: No class split. That's the thing we don't do here. It doesn't take up that much time, but it's not part of the racing culture. To do that.
13: The European style racing culture, perhaps.
4: Yes.
13: Yeah.
4: Exactly.
13: Which is brought to the States this weekend.
4: Yes, exactly. This is a world championship run by the FIA and the guardians of endurance motorsport, who are the ACO from Le Mans.
13: Mm-hmm.
4: And I accept that there will be different takes on it, as there always has been. And having now covered sports car racing, next year will be my 30th year of covering sports car racing in the US. I've had to get my head round to that, and Jeremy Shaw and I had some spirited discussions about that in the early years of our on-air partnership, and I've come round to his way of thinking. It's just neither one is better, they are just different, and that you've just got to accept that, and so long as the regulations are applied fairly, whichever set of regulations they are, depending on the championship, and they're consistent and fair, then you go with it, and you have to learn the differences between them. Sorry, you may just be hearing a little bit of child noise in the background of the Ford Performance Global Broadcast Centre. We are in the back of the press rooms, and it is a working press room, so people are popping in and out. That's all part of the atmosphere.

0: It's only used at the start of the race, so at a restart you can overtake once you've crossed the finish clock. Line.
1: Correct. The clock actually started at the finish line. As they rolled across the finish line is when the 6 hours started to count down. But the great flag is not given until they get to the start line. It's exactly the same as we have in IMSA at VIR, where the finish line is on the pit straight. The start line is halfway down towards China Beach, but the clock starts as you go across the finish line for the first time. You effectively do half a lap under yellow here. Effectively, we do 150 metres under yellow. There's other places do that. IndyCar do that, and IMSA do that on the streets of Detroit, for example, where it's the start is slightly different to the finish, but the time always starts at the place where the lap times are measured from, which is the finish line.
0: Yes, because at the end of the day, that's where the order and the the clock on the time will be taken at 7 o'clock tonight. Is that crucial finish line, the control line?
1: I wish they would let us run to the start line, because it would give you an opportunity to get a better run out of turn 20, the Andretti corner, and out drag.
0: Oh, and a better finish, you mean?
1: Yeah, exactly. Okay. Chan Gouven has just done the fastest lap of the GT3 race, leads the race.
0: I was going to say, he's overtaken Zach Robichon now, which was not the order at the restart. So Robichon was in front of him, but Gouven now leads LMGT3.
1: However, he's going to get 5 seconds added to the next pit stop for a lasting advantage over an hour ago. And that was at turn 15 and 16 as they were coming through that run. It's interesting. Through that run underneath the Total Bridge, so he must have been off the track there, or his co-driver, because Chad just got in it, didn't he? So that was, I think, before this latest restart, 5 seconds before they can touch the car at the next pit stop. And there will be another pit stop. There will be a couple of pit stops. My computer says 74 laps to go. That'll be two more pit stops for the hypercars. They're doing between 23 and 25 laps on a full allocation of energy, which has been reduced. Stint energy, if you're just joining us, has been reduced for the hypercars today. It's taken about, I would say about 10 minutes off their run, actually. Maybe even a little bit more. That was done to get them off timings to when the GT3, the LMGT3 cars, click into the pits.
0: Lovely overtake from Nyck de Vries at the top of the hill into turn one to take third position away from Tom Gamble. He needed to be fully committed there so that Tom couldn't turn in at the point that he wanted to, but the flash of red would have warded Tom Gamble away from the apex. So Nyck de Vries almost ran a little deliberately deep into turn one. He still made the corner, but he braked much later than you would do in a qualifying lap, for instance. It's also very tight indeed between the 10 McLaren and one of the Ford Mustangs that is following. That's the 88 of Logan Sargeant. So they've semi-repaired the bonnet of that car that was damaged in the hands of Stefano Gattuso. It's still moving around a little bit with the airflow. And now Sargeant to the outside line of the number 10 McLaren. But McLaren's not going to give that up. But now it's going to have to straight line turn six and be off the road. And it will lose not only the place to the Ford, but also to the pursuing Lexus as well of Adrian David. So that was Marvin Kerkhofer. Kerkhofer's got a puncture now as well as a result of the contact, John.
1: That I think will be, unfortunately, I think that will be called as a penalty to Logan Sargeant, who is finding his way through. They were side by side there, and a puncture ensuing for Kerkhofer as they were battling for 10th position, all being closed back up again in terms of that LMGT3 battle. The top 15 now back on the lead lap. So opportunities there for, including TF Sport in the 33 car, of course, Nicky Katzberg in that car, to move up and maybe get back in the points. We talked about that so much earlier on, that it seems like a million years ago. At the front of the field, Antonio Felix de Costa has caught

0: goodness me. He's leaning on that Alpine. He was off the track there, and his efforts to catch and pass Earl Bamber. Huge, huge amount of Michelin tyre smoke. Now, let's see if we can work out what this was. They were so close to... You know what? I could see that either way, JP.
1: Me too.
0: As they were going through there. Could see it as a penalty either way, or no penalty for internet contact as a racing incident, incidental contact.
1: I honestly don't think Logan Sargeant did anything wrong there. He was marginally ahead. He was on the track. He hasn't driven into Kirchhoffer. No. They've clashed on the approach to the sweepers. And fair dues to Kirchhoffer, because he could have just kind of blended out of the throttle and allowed the Ford through, but he didn't want to do that. But for me, if anything, Sargeant was a nose ahead, so it was his corner at five, and they've clashed at the exit at the apex of five, the left-hander, and then Kirchhoffer's gone off the road at six after the contact. But if the puncture doesn't happen, both kind of get away with that, and the McLaren carries on, and it's probably called a racing incident. But I don't think Sargeant was in the wrong.
0: The only thing I would say is, now, has Logan Sargeant got wheel damage? Because that was absolutely wheel-to-wheel damage, wheel-to-wheel contact, wasn't it? Across the line, the leaders, first, second and third, pretty much as quick as I can see it, they are going up towards turn one. There's just about, three quarters of a second between the top three, probably not even that, six-tenths of a second or something like that, as they were heading up the hill that time around.
1: The other thing to update you with quickly is, do you remember when Brennan Hartley in the 8 Toyota was battling with Nicholas Nielsen in the 50 Ferrari, and he asked his Toyota counterparts to put a report in because he claimed Nielsen was moving in the braking area? That has been looked at by the officials, and it's a no further action. So they're happy with what Nick Nielsen did in that situation. That happened pretty much an hour ago now, when the Ferrari and the Toyota were neck and neck. And Marvin Kirchhoffer has finally made the pit lane but a very, very slow in-lap. But as you say, great job, because it's done not a huge amount of damage to the arch of that front left corner of the McLaren. Obviously, there's not much wheel and tyre left, but the integrity of the car, not too badly compromised.
0: Now, unfortunately, of course, they don't need to put very much fuel in that, because he was in not so very long ago. Although some of the GT cars clearly didn't fully refuel, because they're already down at 60-70%. So he's now done that. How long have we got to go? He might be able to save a pit stop here in that car.
2: This is where we see if it's possible, Felix. We'll have opportunity with GT traffic. We are closing on GT cars. Next lap, we'll get GTs.
0: So that was Antonio Felix da Costa being told, stand by, we are very likely to have an opportunity at some stage. GT cars doing around about 50 to 55 minutes. And we've got 61:20, and another 40 is one tight, very tight indeed. 160 minutes to go. A fuel saver, maybe do that.
1: Well, but we were hearing. In the hypercar world, we were hearing for Antonio Fuoco in the 50 car that his engineer reckoned that he would need a splash. And if the 50 car needs a splash, then pretty much all the other hypercars will need one as well, if we stay green. But a bit of full course yellow, maybe 5-10 minute period, will help them out massively, depending on how much of a splash they think is necessary. But they were still doing calculations for the 50 Ferrari as to whether some of that could be bridged by lifting and coasting, I suppose, with some fueled energy save, more accurately, energy save around here. Earl Bamber leads, but only by half a second, from a truly revved up Antonio Felix da Costa in the 35 Alpine, and then right in behind is Nyck de Vries, having freshly overtaken Tom Gamble. Gamble's not been able to stick with him, though, intriguingly. So that gap's opened up to 2.5 seconds, whereas the top three cars now, just a second between them as they head into turn 19 and onto the corner known as the Andretti. After Mario Andretti, named in 2022, that was, to celebrate the 10-year anniversary of this place, as they go across the line. So, three different manufacturers, two LMDH and one LMH car, and this is just the rules of the World Endurance Championship unfolding perfectly.
0: I thought it was very interesting, actually, what John Doolan said here in the Ford Racing Global Broadcast Centre. Mention that well done him. He's a good lad, isn't he? But talking about being involved in the new LMH rule set as it goes forward, because it will eventually become a single category. That's what we're working towards. They had the coming together of hypercar and LMDH, and it's been left to the technical departments to balance the performance of very, very different rule sets that come from a different place in the mind, a different philosophy. Actually, the idea is to get a single rule set that everybody can get on board with options that fit enough of the manufacturers to be able to say, yeah, we can make that work for our marketing content. As we were talking about Mark Rushworth early on before, you know, they want to sell cars off the back of this. They want to make sure that people understand what Ford are doing in the performance space and how that benefits you. BMW M have done that very well for a very long time. AMG, see above comment. Porsche are a sports car manufacturer. Ferrari, same as. I think it's very interesting how this is all now. I mean, we've been around, Johnny, long enough to see the boom and bust of sports car racing. Big dive up the inside to turn one in the pit lane exit. What a manoeuvre that is for Nyck de Vries to go from 30 seconds. I thought he was far too far back, and clearly Antonio Felix da Costa did. He defended into the middle of the track, but that gets a round of applause from his Toyota colleagues. That was a move of some intent from the Toyota driver to take second.
1: Yeah, bravery for sure, and he was very similar to that to overtake Tom Gamble, but not as far over to the left, because Antonio Felix da Costa didn't want to make that easy for him at all. As you say, he was kind of in the pit lane entry road, but you're perfectly legally able to cross the blend line there. It's part of the racetrack, and that's kind of the reason why the blend line is in there, to protect race traffic rather than rejoining traffic.
0: Correct.
1: And then
0: coming out of the pit lane, you've got to stay to the left.
1: Yes, yes.
0: But
1: thankfully nobody was doing that in the process. But I mean, Nick had good visibility as to whether anybody was coming out of the pits at that point in time, and also he's got the faith that.
3: And we have more GT traffic.
0: So basically, more of that place. I think he slightly locked the rears, actually, as he darted out to the left-hand side from behind the Alpine, but he controlled it perfectly, moderated his brake pressure pedal. No ABS on these cars. Yes, it's brake-by-wire, and there's an element of being able to control the wheel speed by your electric motors on the back end of the LMDH car, because that's got the electric motors at the front. So brilliant stuff from De Vries, absolutely brilliant. Not been a day for the number 90. Oh, I was about to say, not been a day for the number 92 Mantai Porsche. A little mistake at the end of turn at the end of turn 12, I was going to say, but as that car rotated and we got the onboard pictures on our monitors here, there was a BMW which had kindly been pushing it along a little bit.
1: De Vries went for the race lead there in an almost copycat manoeuvre at the top of the hill the very next lap, and he went so deep into the corner the Cadillac was able to take the place back again, but very nearly Antonio Felix da Costa was able to slot back into second place as well. So Nyck de Vries has got to be careful here as they negotiate a Ford Mustang. That's the 77, I reckon, from the GT field for Seb Priot, who sensibly stays well out of the way But yes, the former Formula One racer, Nick De Vries, used to drive for Williams, AlphaTauri as well. And I've always been a big fan of Nick De Vries. Hey. He is very, very dominant and, not back when he's coming forward necessarily. So he's going to try that again a few more times, I fancy, John.
0: Tom Campbell is right up with them in the Aston Martin as well. And by the way, we've had a new fastest top speed. It's Peugeot again, but now they're over 300 kilometres an hour. 305 kilometres an hour is nearly 190 miles an hour down the back straight before you've got to haul the anchors up and get those cars stopped at the little downhill run into turn number 12. Keeping an eye on Tom Campbell, who's right up with the top three now. First four are within a second and a half, and they're picking their way through GT traffic. Another guest joined us here in the Ford Racing Global Broadcast Centre. We'll keep an eye on what's going on the track as we say hello to Scott Bartlett. What is your title now, Scott? Because you've just changed jobs, haven't you?
4: Yes, so title is Manager of Motorsports Marketing under the on-road side. So I'm looking after the racing programs on the on-road side as well as our product marketing on the on-road side.
0: We had Mark Rushbrook in earlier on, and I'll ask you the question that kind of leads on from what was going on with him. I may break off because of what's going on the track, and Johnny's watching this. He's Nick De Vries on the radio.
3: GT traffic ahead. We stay patient. You will get him.
0: There, they think their best opportunity is in traffic. Ford have a great motorsport heritage. Maybe for a few years ago, we sort of didn't hear so much about it. They're right back into the heritage. Why does Ford go racing? You've got to justify that. Mark's got to justify that. And you've got to make that happen globally, from Formula One down to Mustang Cup.
4: Yeah, no, it's a great question. And frankly, for us, we really also see it as a business. You know, we're a number of brands do it to build the brand and to showcase engineering. But we're really doing it. That is also a reason to build the brand and showcase engineering. But it's also it's a business for us, John. So we're developing products that are derived from the racing programs, technology derived from the racing programs. And we're also creating customer experiences within Ford Racing, as well as our customer racing programs. And we've really expanded customer racing, as you've seen with Mustang Challenge, Mustang Cup, our GT4, GT3 platforms, really built for the customer racing programs.
0: Scott Bartlett with us here at the moment. The lead battle in traffic again, Johnny Palmer, and this is the best opportunity they think for Toyota in second.
1: Yeah, well, coming through 19 and heading to the final corner at 20, Cadillac Earl Bamber, what's his exit going to be like? Because the other difficulty is that Jan Gouven's there in the Porsche. Now, Jan is the leading LMGT3 runner, so he's not hanging around. Bamber's radio.
5: Warning flag. No more track limits.
1: No more track limits to Earl Bamber. Whereas Nick De Vries might have a few more jokers up his sleeve in that respect, but he didn't really have the track speed coming out of that corner. I think everybody was bottled up, actually, behind Ayan Jenguven's Porsche. So there wasn't the slingshot opportunity there for Nick De Vries, John.
0: Yeah, that was coming out of turn 20 for Bamber. He's trying to get a better run on the start-finish straight. He's clearly been told that Nick De Vries is super good on the brakes into turn one. This is like watching a video game at the moment. Right now, Ford not involved in this battle at the front of the field, but next year you will be, Scott. This must be mouth-watering for you to see this, even though you haven't, maybe because you haven't got a blue oval involved. You can just sit and enjoy this.
4: Yeah, for sure, and it's great to see how many manufacturers are involved. I mean, if you look at the health of the sport at the top of the class with Hypercar, it's just incredible the battles that you see across the field. From 1 to 17, it's just a really strong field and very excited to be a part of it next year.
0: When we talk about this marketing, and here comes the Aston Martin round the outside of the Alpine at the end of the back straight, that would be a mighty overtake. And what's happening here, actually, is Antonio Fuoco in 6th position. He's right there as well. The top 6 now, Johnny Palmer, within 2.6 seconds.
1: Absolutely phenomenal stuff this is. Yes, you can argue that it's been semi-induced by the safety car, but we're a good few minutes out of that phase now, and this could be prolonged to the finish. So Nick De Vries crept through one of the Lexus LMGT3 cars. What happened to Tom Gamble? Was he delayed? He attempted to take third position, I think, and that has allowed Jules Gounon to then pounce at turn 11, the hairpin. Yeah, Gamble goes a bit wide, and Jules Gounon says, right, I'll have that place, thank you very much. Car 36 up to fourth position. And from the perspective of the 87 Lexus, which is now in the hands of Clemens Schmidt and has had another penalty recently for track limits. But yes, one, two, three, four, five, six cars, seven cars, all exiting turn number one and covered by just over 4 seconds, all out front for this race, which is now firmly into the fourth hour.
0: And Darren Young is going to get a penalty because he's just had his 6th, 7th, 8th and 9th track limits in the space of a couple of laps there in the 32 BMW. Scott, we talked about what this does for manufacturers. This is great at the front of the field, but particularly, of course, with Mustang, because Mustang is quite unusually now, is a global platform. You get it everywhere. There's left-hand drive for most parts of the world. We've got it in right-hand drive. The Aussies, who love it, they've got it. What's not to like? It's a big 5-litre V8. They've got it in right-hand drive. In terms of the GT battles here, that is a car that you absolutely can relate to whilst you're watching World Championship racing.
4: Yeah, John, it's great. The platform itself is very attainable for people from all over the world. And we have fan bases all over the world. We're going to be in Fuji next, and we have Mustang Club of Japan that's already engaged us, wanting to come to the track and bring a lot of the owners out. And Ford isn't actually actively selling cars in Japan, yet there's a huge Mustang Club of over 500 members there. So wow. Just the level of passion around the
0: so
4: world.
0: You could have a Mustang car corral in a place where you don't actively sell cars at the moment.
4: That is correct.
0: That's the draw of the Mustang and,
4: exactly.
0: and the Blue Oval.
4: Yeah. It's the passionate fan base of the car all around the world.
0: I love that in the new Dark Horse streetcar, that if you delve down and spend a bit of time on the glass dashboard, all very technologically beautiful and 5G connected, there's an option of about 3 or 4 different dash packs, which in fairness does say don't use these on the street. Of course we didn't. But there's a 1967 dash pack. And trust me, I've sat in a 1967 Mustang, an older 1970 Mustang, for about 11 days. It's a whole different story. But where the chrome bezels are around the outside are so perfectly recreated in the virtual space that the red tips of the dial actually reflect in those chrome bezels. And the attention to detail is incredible. But that's the heritage that you have with Mustang and that Ford have that some new brands can't rely on.
4: Yeah, exactly. And I think it's also generational because for me, my favorite bezel is the 2001 bezel that we have with the white face gauges.
0: Reminds me
4: of the old SVT Cobra. So certainly a generational thing, John. But yeah.
0: I'm a child of the 60s, Scott. You know that.
4: But I think it just goes to show the passion from the engineering side, from the brand side at Ford and Ford Racing on how we develop the products, what we put in there to pay homage to the heritage.
0: So, following on from that, and then I know you haven't got a lot of time to spend with us, but I have to ask this question. There will be people saying, I understand the GT, so why do you want to be at the front in a prototype car where virtually nothing, perhaps absolutely nothing, in terms of a spark plug or connecting rods or bits of the engine or whatever, will ever make it onto a street car? Why is it important for Ford to spend a reasonable amount of time and money, invest that in getting to the front of the WEC and going back to the top class at Le Mans?
4: Well, I think you just said it, going to the front, going to the top. You know, for us, we are really happy with the Mustang program using an LMGT3, but to race for the overall win, for us, is very, very important.
0: And Ford, of course, people forget this. People always think of Porsche as a brand that's built on racing with DNA. Ford Motor Company would not exist were it not for one single race for a financial bet 125 years ago come October.
4: Yeah, that's right. October 10th, 1901, that was the sweepstakes win when Henry Ford won that very important race that essentially seeded Ford Motor Company 2 years later. So for him, it was a way to showcase his engineering prowess, his technology in the car, and using racing as a platform to promote his brand and his capabilities. And that's just what we're doing today.
0: I was talking, for those that weren't listening earlier on, I was talking with Mark about the brilliant marketing strategy of your blue and white camel testing livery at Ricard, wasn't it? And the fact that you have now got the camel livery as clothing items in the Ford Racing store.
4: Yes, and you have one on the way, so don't worry.
0: I?
4: Yes, yes.
0: Okay.
4: And now that was a request from earlier, so okay. Yeah, for sure. That's
0: was that driven by the fans? Was that thinking this is just a cool thing to do? Shall we put it out there and see if it'll work?
4: Well, honestly, it's just the natural evolution of the team that's working on this project, where we're enthusiasts as well. We appreciate what we're doing, and we saw an opportunity to say, you know what, this is a really cool pattern. Let's actually find ways to bring this to life, from the driver suits, and then we said, what else can we do with it? So we brought it to life on merchandise, and I'll just say there's more to come.
0: Okay. I want diecasts.
4: Diecasts, yes.
0: Diecasts. We all love diecasts. Yes, absolutely. Scott, thank you. I know you've got to go and run. You're very welcome to sit and watch this if you've got the time, but thanks for calling in, and I'm very excited about what's going on later on in the year. Scott Bartlett, thank you.
4: Thanks, John.
0: Jody Palmer. Incredibly, there's been no further passes for position, except the fact we've now got two Alpines in third and fourth. So Bamba, De Vries, Felix da Costa, Jules Gounon, Tom Gamble, Antonio Fuoco, oh, and then Brendan Hartley as well. So the top seven now are separated by 6 seconds, and James Calado is only a second and a half further back in the Ferrari number 51. This is impressive stuff, but as soon as traffic plays into it, you said it was kind of artificially put together because of the safety car. It's actually the give and take of traffic has made a bigger effect, I think.
6: Yeah, that's a fair point as well. The yin and yang of traffic as you approach it, and of course those LMGT3 cars that weren't part of the pass around as well. I didn't want to interrupt your interview with Scott Bartlett there, but I am aware that we owe you a CrowdStrike Racing hourly update. Max Cabamagian has been waiting patiently to push the button for me.
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0: So here's the order, even though it's so close. El Bamba leads for Cadillac after 102 laps in the number 38 car. He has medium Michelin tyres of the same age on all four corners of his car. 41 laps currently on the tyre and 38% energy remaining. But right in his wheel tracks is Nyck de Vries, who's been on a tear for the last few laps. Two excellent overtakes, first of all on Tom Gamble for second. For third position, and then on Antonio Felix da Costa for second, and he has stayed in front in second position, but can't yet make the same move on Earl Bamba, because Bamba's approach to turn one has been excellent in turn as well, lap after lap. Antonio Felix da Costa is in third position in the 35 Alpine, ahead of Jules Gounon in car 36. Then it is Tom Gamble in the 007 Aston Martin running in fifth, ahead of Antonio Fuoco's Ferrari number 50. Brendan Hartley runs in seventh for the number eight Toyota crew, and they at one point were in one long line separated by about 4 seconds, first to seventh. In eighth position, it's the 51 James Calado driven Ferrari AF Corsa 499P. He's ahead of Malte Jakobsen in the best placed Peugeot number 94. And then in 10th place, it's the 15 BMW for Dries Vantor. In fact, the two BMWs are together 10th and 11th with a couple of seconds between them. In LMGT3, Ayan Janguven in the 91 Manti DK Engineering Porsche continues to lead in that category. But Zachary Robichon's only 1.5 seconds away. So even though Guven got through, he hasn't really shaken the Canadian in the heart of racing team Aston Martin. And Aston have two strong cars in GT here this weekend. Iron Lynx, Maxime Martin. Now, the Platinum driver's been put in a little earlier than I might have expected in car 61, but Martin's put in at least two category fastest laps to this point. Yeah, he holds on to the GT fastest lap and has just made a move on Zachary Robichon to bag second position at the top of the hill. So Martin now is about to chase or attempt to chase down Ayan Janguven at the front of LMGT3. That margin is still a second and a half, with Maxime Martin holding on to a 205.8 as the best lap in GT to this point. Then it's Dudu Barrichello in the number 23 car, is now at the top of the hill. Nyck de Vries for Hypercar will take the race lead. Can he hang on to it coming out of that corner? Yes, he can. So Toyota now in front at Cota from Cadillac and the two Alpines. We'll get back to proper live action in a tick. Seb Priot in the fifth-placed Proton Competition Ford number 77 comes next in GT, ahead of Simon Mann's Vista AF Corsa Ferrari number 21, Ben Goethe's Garage 59, although 58 numbered McLaren, Lynn Hedanius in the 79 AMG is 8th, ahead of Clemens Schmidt in 87 Lexus, and Logan Sargeant in the 88 Ford Mustang. That's the latest CrowdStrike Racing hourly update.
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2: The FIA World Endurance Championship.
0: Absolutely superb action again here at Cota then. Nyck de Vries now in front of El Bamba. The two Alpines were approaching the S's on this lap virtually side by side. And don't discount Tom Gamble at this stage either, because all of this dueling from the leading quartet is meaning that there's actually another trio of cars wanting to get into this line. We might be back to seven for the lead very shortly, John.
3: I think this is incredible. And this is all traffic influenced. A little bit of a slow getaway from the corner from the Earl Bamba second place car. That was at turn 15. And he had to block at 16, 17 and 18 as they come through that right-handed horseshoe and down into over the top of the brow at 19. Dropping down the hill, looking for the little road on the right-hand side. There it is, hard on the brakes for Andretti. Slightly different line being taken by the Alpine of Antonio Felix da Costa. Got a decent run out of it. He's got his teammate Jules Gounon sitting in behind him. And now they've got a bit of clear track ahead of him. And Toyota Racing's Nyck de Vries has made the best of that and pulled out what, for the last half an hour, 40 minutes, that's a big lead. 1.5 seconds is actually, it's not just a cushion, it's probably a three-piece suite he's got there.
0: Yeah, amazing stuff. Again, at the top of the hill then, as now one of the Toyotas is in. This is Brendan Hartley from what was seventh position. So Nyck de Vries leading on lap 106 from Earl Bamba. Half a second then the gap from Bamba to Antonio Felix da Costa. and Jules Gounon in that mix as well.
3: It's still two more stops for Hartley after this one. He can't do it on one more stop. So we've got 133 minutes still to go. So that's pretty... If he can get 43, 44 minutes out of that car, which they probably can, then that's pretty much spot on 130-ish minutes for that. So two more full stops for Brendan Hartley will get him to the end. Of course, everybody else is going deeper into the race here, so their last stop right now could be a bit shorter.
0: And that is what everyone is trying to go for, isn't it? Now, Bamba goes to the right-hand side of one of the Lexus GT cars, whereas Jules Gounon, who's got ahead of Antonio Felix da Costa, so the Alpines have indeed switched positions now. 36 ahead of 35, third and fourth respectively. Now, is that as a part of a game plan as to how they want to pit them, or do they think that Gounon maybe has the better chance of getting ahead of Earl Bamber? It might just have been a mistake, of course, from Felix da Costa that provided that overtaking opportunity. Back up to the top of the hill, Nick de Vries has cleared off. So this is telling me that the Toyota was being bottled up behind the Earl Bamber Cadillac. That's why Nick was so desperate to get through, because he had pace to burn, but he couldn't he couldn't use it.
3: I will say that de Vries has a tyre advantage on everybody. 22 on the left, 27 laps on the right, Bamba 45 all round. The two Alpines pick the bones out that this is to who's got the benefit. Jules Gounon with younger left side tyres at 29 against 50 for Felix da Costa, Antonio Felix da Costa. 61 on the right hand side against 56 for Antonio Felix da Costa.
4: What are you mostly struggling with, question?
3: And that was Earl Bamber, if you didn't recognise the New Zealand twang there. And that's where he's losing at the moment. He doesn't feel he can break as late as he wants to, and it's costing him time. And he's coming under pressure again from Jules Gounon. The other tyre lives, by the way, Tom Gamble, who's still listed as being on hards for the Aston Martin, but tyres that have done 58 laps, 61 for Antonio Fuoco, now also shifted onto the hards. 25 on the left, 53 on the right-hand side of Malte Jakobsen, in the 7th place Peugeot now, still only 7.5 seconds further back from that lead battle. This is incredible stuff at the front of the field. And by the way, we're not forgetting about LMGT3. It's just there's so much going on at the front of the field that every time there's a gaggle of GT3 cars, it could be that multiple positions change in a hypercar because of the speed differential here, which I thought would make it difficult to pass. If you're one-on-one, yes, it does, but when it's two battles coming up, it's creating opportunities for passing for both the GT cars and indeed for the hypercars as well.
0: But Max Martin, I mean, it's not taking him long at all to get to the front of the field, because I mentioned him squeezing into seconds to get ahead of Zachary Robichon. He has now overtaken Ayan Janguven as well. So Maxime Martin, Iron Lynx AMG, the 61 cars look very, very strong in everybody's hands, actually. But remember that I don't think all of the time for the silver driver in 61 has yet been done. So Rui Andrade's going to have to go back into that car. Hence why Maxime Martin is not hanging around. He'll be trying to build that gap as big as possible and as quickly as possible. Tight again going into turn number 11 as the Aston Martin shovels the second of the Alpines out wide. It was Tom Gamble's corner all day long there, so he gave on the exit Antonio Felix da Costa very little real estate to work with, and the Aston's got by, but Felix da Costa now comes back on the fight, back on the dirty side of the track. He will slow for turn 12 and he stays, well, gets back into fourth position.
3: This is brilliant stuff. Bit of hip and shoulder on the exit of turn 11, and the 36 of Jules Gounon goes the 35 of Antonio Felix da Costa goes back through. And right in behind them now is Antonio Fuoco as well. Let's just remind ourselves why tyres are important, by the way.
4: the obvious reasons I won't bother going into, I'm looking at instant audience's intelligence here. But for example, and this is the first time I've seen this happen for a while, at the last stop, Alessandro Pegmidi has put on a brand new set of hard tyres onto the 51. Full set, all the way around. Now, with 2 hours and 8 minutes remaining, why would you do that? Well, he's going to get pretty close to the end on those. And remember, you can't put the tyres on whilst you're fueling. So if you don't change tyres, you have a literal time saving in the pit lane. This is not like IMSA competition where you can do tyres and fuel at the same time. It's tyres first and fuel second, or fuel first and tyres second, which generally tends to be the way that they do it. So if you are now tired to the end, and we saw the Aston Martin under Harry Tingnell's guidance earlier on go a very long way in the at the start of the race, the track's rubbered up more. Do Ferrari in that 51 car think that they can go the full distance, or do they think they can get somewhere near to the end and then bang on one side and save a bit of time? Interesting. Let's see what happens at the next stop for everyone else, because there's a lot of tired tyres there, sorry, pun intended, apart from Nyck de Vries. He's got the youngest tyres of everyone on his Toyota.
0: And those cars that have stopped recently, although much further down the order, have been freshened up, as you've made the point about Alessandro Pierguidi as well. But yes, the freshest of those doing battle at the front of the order. Very good run this time for Jules Gounon coming out of Bobby Pinn at turn 11 and down the long straight through the speed trap on Earl Bamber. He wasn't quite close enough to attempt an overtake, but his car looks a bit more manoeuvrable at times, and you would expect that with the left side tyres much fresher than Earl Bamber's full set, although Jules Gounon's on pretty old right side tyres at the same time. But through that run at Haydon Hill, 16, 17, 18, yeah, that Alpine looked very strong indeed in comparison to the Cadillac, and they all get together pretty closely at the top of the hill at turn one. So second place Bamber, third position Gounon, fourth place Felix da Costa, having to negotiate one of the AMGs. What's that? Max Martin, actually, that's being swallowed up here by the second, third and fourth place fight in hypercar. If it is, that's the Maxime Martin race leading LMG Team 3 car, and has a 3 second lead now over Ayan Janguven. It is the 61.
4: You're right, it is.
0: So
3: you know what, JP, I don't think I can remember a track where the hypercars and the MotoGP3 cars have been so embroiled when they've come through to pass. The GT3s have quite a big speed differential and lap time differential between themselves and the hypercars, obviously. Nowhere near as quick down the straights or punching out the corners as the old GTE cars, GTLM cars were in IMSA. But this is making for incredible battling here, because these relatively heavy prototypes, their mid-corner speeds aren't that much different in the slower corners in particular than those GT3 car. Huge sideways moment for Jules Gounon, as again he's looking at the back of Earl Bamber's Cadillac through 16, 17, now through 18. They'll pull to the right of the road for turn 19, cutting across to the left-hand side. Jules making little intricate changes to the steering angle on that car all the way even through turn 20 at Andretti, and now on the front straight the Cadillac with the big normally aspirated engine doesn't really get away that much, but I don't think Jules is close enough to go into turn one. He pulls into fresh air as the Cadillac grinds the bottom of the car going up the hill there into the braking area. The different lines that are even being taken now, where they've got a little bit of clear track, JP, very interesting indeed as they go down through the S's, through five, now through six, the right-hander up the hill as they turn now into turn seven, the left-hander, and then turn eight right across that inside curb. Whoa, well, actually, that's interesting, because Earl Bamber didn't go right across the inside curb there. He's giving that a little bit of a wide berth. Magic stuff, absolutely magic.
0: And as we're enjoying this fight for second, third, and in fact fourth position as well, because Antonio Felix da Costa's not too far away from the sister Alpine, Nick de Vries has done the fastest lap of the race, 153.9.
3: Of course he has.
0: From the 7 Toyota. I just took a look at my championship driver standings to remind myself that we had 5 drivers equal on points heading into this round. René Rast, Robin Freins of the 20 BMW and the 3 drivers in the 7 Toyota all locked together on 75 points. Well, at the moment, the 7 Toyota on course for maximum points, whereas the 20 BMW is now down in 10th. So there'll be a big pendulum swing in the direction of Toyota were things to stay like this. But I realise we've still got a third of the race still to go. And we're very, very close to the next set of pit stops as well. Tom Gamble, yes, likely to be the first in from fifth position.
3: And then it'll be Gilles Gounon if they go all the way at the end. They are just over the 2-hour mark at the moment. But remember, these cars, with the reduced energy that they were given per stint by the series for this race, they can't do anywhere near a full hour, even with the safety car here. We had 5 laps of safety cars at the beginning of this stint, and they're only just over an hour now, and that I think there'll have to be 2 more stops, which will be a run and a splash, as Walker was talking about early on, wasn't he? In this 2 hours, 2.5 minutes to go, I don't think the 51 Ferrari is out of this yet, even though it's 1:15 down the road. How far up will that climb when people start to make the pit stops and a VSC or another safety car, or should I say a full course yellow, another safety car, somebody gets a cheap pit stop when it suits them, JP, this could be absolutely wide open at the front of the field.
0: It's magic stuff here at COTA, and the fight for second position is where all of the action is right now, although for a few moments ago BMW up against Genesis, 2 LMDH cars got a bit frantic. This was at turn 1 with the 20 BMW sitting in 10th for Robin Freins, Pipa Durrani in behind in the Magma livery Genesis, car number 17, and Robert Kubica snapping at their heels in the 83 AF Corsa Ferrari. So 10th, 11th and 12th didn't change position, but looked likely that they might at any one point, just as this scrap between 2 Alpines hunting down the Earl Bamber number 38 Cadillac. He's already reported that the front wheels are locking under braking, which he's having to manage. No ABS, remember, on a hypercar, so a bit more finesse required just to try and prevent the sticking front wheels, but also get the required retardation into some heavy braking areas around here. That's the other thing, it's massively punishing on tyres, but yes, it also kills brakes as well.
3: Tom Gamble into the pit lane, as you suggested, he would be the first of the stoppers. That car being filled up at the moment. There's movement down in the Cadillac Hertz team, Jordan number 38 pit as well. So they're going to pull out the fight. He's slightly better on energy than Nick de Vries, but Nick's pulled out 9 seconds since he got through that traffic. Again, I will say he has got a grip advantage on tyres. Who has got Michelin tyres left for the end of the race? It's going to be a full set of replacement tyres for the Aston Martin in the pit lane, the 007. Used tyres on the left, new tyres on the right. I can tell that because there was no pattern on the left-hand side once, even before we see the RFID information when that car pulls out the pit. I'll give you the exact details as it goes out the pit. What I forgot to look at was whether they'd stayed on hards. No, they've got the mediums. Harry Tinknell bolted into that car. Brand new mediums on the left. 6-lap-old mediums on the right. My eyes did not deceive me, JP.
0: They'll be the qualifying tyres probably then from yesterday on the right-hand
3: first
0: side.
3: First qualifying, yeah.
0: Yeah. This is the Ford Racing Global Broadcast Centre and RS1, part of the Radio Show Limited network of channels, bringing you the latest action. And it's fabulous from the FIA World Endurance Championship. Round 5, Lone Star Le Mans live from COTA. John Hindhoff and Johnny Palmer together with Bruce Giovanni and Shay Adam from the pit lane. We have still 2 hours to delight for this one, and it's Toyota that lead.
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5: Hello everybody, my name's John Hindhoff and welcome to a real world road test that has really put the car that we have had for the last 10 days or so through its paces. Over 2,500 miles across just under 2 weeks, several countries, a continental trip, some commuting in and out of a race circuit, sitting in traffic, doing some shopping. This car has done it all. We've thrown a lot at it, both on motorway driving, Alpine passes, and the worst of the Northamptonshire roads, which is where I am back at the moment, having to take a wide line round a roundabout because there's so many holes there. Oh yes, I haven't told you what it is yet. This is the 2026 Ford Mustang Dark Horse.
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5: Well, I thought I would start driving this car because I've done a lot of time in this seat over the last 10 days. And we can talk about the styling, but it's obviously Mustang. In common, I think, with probably the 911 from Porsche, the Mustang is a sports car that's been around for over 60 years and is pretty much, also like the Porsche, an instantly recognisable car. The heritage of the name and the brand is undoubted. So how does the 2026 car stack up, and what is the dark horse, and why has it had people waving at us, flagging us down at traffic lights, taking pictures of the car, even when we took it to the home of Ferrari at Maranello in Italy? We had people wanting to talk about this car, wanting to have me start it up and rev the glorious 5-litre normally aspirated engine. And why wouldn't you when it sounds like that? Maybe it helped in Italy, particularly because it is a bright racing red. They would have called it Rosso Corsa, I presume. And with the racing pack on it, with the dark horse pack on it, and the matte finish on the bonnet stripes, really harking back to the 1960s and the 1970s, this is a car that exploits and leans on its heritage massively. So that means it's got to live up to that as well. Well, from behind the wheel, it goes even deeper than that. We have a 6-speed Tramec gearbox, which is also what you'd find on the Dark Horse Challenge car that we see racing in IMSA and has entertained us with that championship so much. You've got a limited slip differential. This one runs on the very clever Multimatic designed, built and tuned suspension on this car, means that you really don't need to run it in anything other than normal, and it's absolutely mitigated the worst of British roads. It was in its element on the continent of Europe, where the roads tend to be somewhat smoother, helped by the fact that it's only on 19-inch rims but still relatively low profile tyres. This car is a joy to drive for long distance. The seats, well, there are some Recaro racing seats. These are the standard seats. And to be honest, with no disrespect to Recaro, and I don't know if actually they make these standard ones as well, but these are phenomenally comfortable. I thought it was going to be a little short in the squab for me, but that does tilt up. I'm sitting as low down as I can. If I'm honest, I'd like to be a little lower, but that's probably just me. There's a lot of bonnet in front of me. I am looking out at what could only be the vista from a Ford Mustang. With that bump in the bonnet to clear the top of the 5-litre V8, the twin throttle bodies on that, twin air intakes on that as well. The intake noise is just as addictive as the noise from the racing exhaust, and I've got that set to track all the time in my personal preferences, as with the steering wheel, also with the most feedback. Everything falls to hand pretty well. The material quality inside very good, as it should be for a car that tickles 70,000 UK pounds. There's a couple of little things that I have noticed. The seat, which is electrically adjustable fore and aft, but has an old-fashioned ratchet for the seat back, I have found a comfortable position on that. It doesn't do the comfort opening where it slides back to greet you. The doors are very, very long on this car, so it can be a little undignified sometimes having to squeeze yourself in. What I found myself doing is just reaching in, sliding the seat back, and then pulling it back. There's no memory on the seat either. The other thing, which is a little bit of a left-hand drive bias, is that the handbrake is on the far side of the transmission tunnel. It is sort of a fly-off handbrake as well, which is brilliant. There is a drift mode and a drag mode and all sorts of modes, which I haven't explored on the setup of the car. But with the handbrake being all the way over to the left, that means that the two almost nowadays ubiquitous cup holders in the centre console on top of the transmission tunnel are slightly over to the right hand side. Now that would be fine if I was sitting on the left. This is a manual car, a beautiful slick action on the 6-speed box. That Tramec mechanism is absolutely superb, with a metal gear lever knob as well. But the problem is, if you've got anything in there that is proud of the and sticking up out of the cup holders, like a drinks bottle or something like that, you put your arm around it to change gear. That wouldn't be a problem if I was sitting on the other side of the car with this arrangement. The handbrake would be much closer to me, and I'd be able to make the gear shifts much easier. By the way, I've turned off the automatic blip shift, which I am told is very good indeed, but in the mile and a half, 2 miles that I had it switched on, it is a bit showy, if you know what I mean. It's a bit insistent. The addictive noise of the exhaust, let's give it a go. So that was third gear, accelerating from 30 to 60 in third gear. And that will give you an idea of the torque of this V8 engine. It's fabulously relaxing to drive over long distances, even with the race exhaust turned on. The driving position's great. The steering wheel, heated, leather, is great to hold on to. There's just the right amount of controls on the steering wheel, but it's the presence on the road and how it makes you feel when you park it up. This is a car that you will turn around and take pictures of wherever it is. It caught people's attention, whether it was in the car park at the Autodromo Enzo Adino Ferrari at Imola, whether it was on the streets of Maranello, parked outside the Ferrari test track at Fiorano, or indeed the Ferrari Museum. People want to talk to you about it. They understand the significance of the Mustang as a brand over the last six and a bit decades. And this car is, of course, the basis for the Mustang Challenge car. It looks like a race car on the street because it's a race car on the street. If you were to buy a Lamborghini that you could take to Super Trofeo, or a Ferrari that you were going to put into the Coppa Ferrari, the Coppa Shell, whatever, then you'd be talking about something that started with a two in the hundred thousands pounds. A Porsche 911 GT3, on which the Carrera Cup car is based, is £150,000 and above. This Ford Mustang Dark Horse is £70,000 as it stands, ready to go, very nicely equipped. Heated and cooled seats. By the way, you can't have cooled seats if you get those Recaro race seats. Sorry, I've got to give this car back soon, so I am going to make the most of this last journey over the country roads. It's just a lovely package that manages somehow to combine all the best parts of a Grand Tourer and a seriously sporting car. It's got a big boot as well, so you're wine shopping in Italy and France or carrying luggage with a pair of back seats that are not really much use for sitting in, but fits my powered cool box perfectly, and the seatbelt locked it into place. And just here by my left elbow, inside the centre console, is the power point, and little thoughtful touches like there's a little cutout so that the wire doesn't get caught when you have plugged your cool box in, or whatever you've plugged in. There are USBs, there's plenty of connectivity to make sure that this car is very much up to the times. It has it's part of the Ford Connect and Sync, so that you can play your music from online, and yet you still know you are in a Ford Mustang because it oozes 60 odd years of class and of brand heritage from every pore. The other thing is, it's just fun to drive.
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5: I'm going to join a dual carriageway now. So that means I've got up to 70 and I've lifted off. But the other thing about this is, you can sit in sixth gear

drawn out of them. Nah, not at all. This is brilliant. Bright red with those matte or satin decals on the bonnet that are a massive throwback to the history of the Ford Mustang and even some Ford Capris here in the UK. I had a 2-litre Ford Capri back in the day, just a 4-cylinder car. And when I say that this car reminds me of that a little bit, that is to say that this is a proper front-engined, rear-wheel drive car with a nice big bonnet or hood stretching off into the distance that you feel eminently comfortable in, whether you're nipping to the shops or whether you are literally doing a 10-hour, 11-hour driving day and crossing countries, because that's what I've done in this car. The stats are simply staggering. Over 2,600 miles at an average of 50 miles an hour. Now, there's about nearly 300 miles in the middle of that where I was commuting from our hotel to the racetrack. 6 days of doing that, in and out of morning rush hour traffic, in and out of the classic medieval city, in fact pre-medieval city, of Imola. So that slightly took my speed average and my mileage, miles to the gallon average, down a little bit. But incredibly, over that time, and all of those 2,600 miles, 50 miles an hour average, and wait for this, 28.8 miles to the gallon. That's on a 450 horsepower V8. We don't get the full 500 here because you need a particulate filter in the European Union and therefore the UK as well. Now, just for fun, I decided that on the way back from Bologna, up through the Italian lakes and through the Swiss Alps, via Reims and then back home, I zeroed the second of the trip meters to see what it was getting. At one stage, it was over 34 miles to the gallon and 65 mile an hour average. And ultimately, with a bit of traffic, the M25, the Dartford Crossing, and various other things hanging around at Eurotunnel, that is, as near as makes no difference, 1,000 miles. And let me just scroll down. 60, just over 60 miles an hour. Actually, 1,002.7 miles and nearly 33 miles to the gallon. Let me just say that again. 33 miles to the gallon in cruise mode. A lot of that done on cruise control, and it's got radar version of that as well. That's simply staggering for a car of this performance and of this character. So you'll notice I've done the whole of this test sitting in the car. I haven't walked out and walked you round it. I could tell you about the matte black wheels and the big four exhaust sticking out the back and the carbon fibre rear spoiler and the way it almost looks like it's sniffing the ground as it stands aggressively with a slight rake, and those Coke bottle kick-ups around the hips over the rear wheels. I could tell you all about that, but all I have to tell you is it's a proper Mustang, and the little Easter eggs of the silhouettes of the cars that have gone before it on etched onto the back windscreen, and the galloping pony on the front left-hand side of the front windscreen, and the galloping pony puddle lights under the door mirrors, all beautiful touches. Again, a nod to what has gone before. But ultimately, you know it's a Mustang, it looks like a Mustang, it sounds like a Mustang, and it might be the best driving Mustang yet. The basis for the Mustang Challenge car is a great road car, a great continental cruiser,
and I don't want to give this back.

0: I may just hide it away somewhere and get it out another day. And through the Swiss Alps, with the exhaust note rattling off the sheer rock faces, or with the windows down through the long tunnels, looking over that bonnet, there's no better place to be to go for a drive. The 2026 Ford Mustang Dark Horse. It's an instant classic.
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0: The Mini Cooper is nothing short of a British icon. Since the early 1960s, when it completely revolutionised what it meant to have a small but fashionable car that put a smile on the face, it's been part of the fabric of British life and indeed around the world for many, many years now. And particularly when you see Minis out with of the UK, you can tell that whoever's driving it, they have a real love for British chic. But here in the United Kingdom, they are as popular as ever, and for very, very good reason. From the original Mini, the Alexis Ignotis designed Mini, through to the Frank Stevenson Mini in the early 2000s when BMW came involved, to nowadays, they have these cars still built in the United Kingdom in the factory in Oxford, which outputs over 1,000 cars a day. A British design with beautiful British craftsmanship as well, albeit made with German parts. But for consumers, that's what's given consumers such confidence in these cars in the modern era of Mini in the last 25 years, is having, yes, it's got the chic British design, but built with parts that are going to last and have been tested on what is a very trusted mark, BMW. And today, I'm very excited because I'm going to test the very latest Mini Cooper, but not the electric version, which has become quite popular recently. I'm going to try the Mini Cooper C, which is the entry-level petrol edition. It's part of a range of three models in the Mini Cooper range. You have the Mini Cooper C, starting from £25,500 with 156 horsepower. If you fancy something a little bit more punch to it, for just £3,000 more, you can have a Mini Cooper S with a bit sportier styling and 204 brake horsepower. And if you're feeling very, very spicy indeed, the Mini JCW John Cooper Works is £33,500 and 230 horsepower. Today, I'm going to try the Mini Cooper C, which, as I said, starts at £25,500. Now, what does your £25,500 get you? Well, it gets you generally the basics of what you would need. Cruise control, automatic gearbox, USB charging points, wireless charging, etc., etc. But if you want a couple of other little extras, there is the Level 1 pack for £2,000, which gives you adaptive headlights, folding mirrors, heated seats — critically, you need heated seats always — and a head-up display, which just goes above the top of the steering wheel. If you are feeling particularly flush, you can have a panoramic sunroof and a Harman Kardon stereo for a further £2,000 if you really want to. The car comes as standard in a kind of matte grey colour, a silvery grey colour. If you want to have it in a different colour, that's £550. And if you want to have it with slightly bigger wheels, that's another £550. So with a couple of options on it, like this particular car has, you're getting on for near to £30,000. But you may want to go for a Mini Cooper S, which will come with a lot of those options on it anyway, and you get the extra power as well. That's what I would be going for, I think, on the face of things. But this car, it's a very lightweight car, nice and manoeuvrable, with 156 horsepower, might not be so bad. In terms of fit and finish and what's around you in the cabin is, I mean, it's absolutely unique and class-leading at the same time. For a car of this price point nowadays, when you look at the competitors from other marks — in fact, there's a lot of companies now not even making a small little hatchback anymore. It just blows them out the water. Every little switch is high quality, and it's not just high quality, but it's very beautifully styled. Every little piece of this car has been thought about. The seats have got a leather bit in the middle with a Mini logo on it, and contrasted stitching with a nice kind of fabric on the seats, a sort of half leather, half fabric. All of the little buttons, they've just got a very reassuring feel to them. The steering wheel, actually, bizarrely, is incredibly chunky, but actually gives a kind of reassuring feel as well. That's very BMW, a slightly oversized steering wheel. But in general, you get in here and you feel like this is a seriously quality item. And at the price point for anything under £30,000 now of any size, you can see why these cars are so popular. I mean, in terms of monthly price, you can easily lease one for around £250 a month. So it's definitely at the affordable end of the market compared to what's around it. Now, in terms of practicality, it's a bit of a mix here. In terms of practicality and what you can fit in it, if you want to fit anybody in the back seat, the person driving needs to be about 5'2". I'm barely 6 foot, if maybe even 5'11". Nobody could sit behind me. So the back seats are completely useless. So you have to think of this car as a very practical two-seater. It is not. It might have four seats, but you're not fitting anybody in them. They do have ISOFIX points, but this particular car is a three-door. How you would want to get why they've even bothered with ISOFIX points, I have no idea, because getting a car seat in there and getting a baby into a car seat, forget it. It's just not what you would want for that. But for many people, if you either live on your own, or you know, there's just two of you in the household, you don't have people in the back of the car, it's fine. I mean, you put the seats, you would basically have the seats down all the time, to be honest, and it would just give it a normal size boot. With the seats down, you can fit a set of golf clubs, a golf trolley, and what have you, and that's okay. But no chance of fitting anything or any people anyway in the back seat. So think of it as a two-seater, and you'll be okay. But for many people, as I say, that is good enough. What is very good in terms of practicality, there's a great little center console. This car is an automatic. There is no manual option across any of the Mini Cooper range now, which is a shame, but it does open up a lot of space in between the seats, where I've got quite a large mobile phone. There's a large area where it can lie flat, room for my wallet, room for two cup holders, and there's a little wireless charging pad with a little strap to hold your phone in place when it's wirelessly charging. That's a really nice, clever thing. And again, it looks quality. It's been well thought out. It's fashionable. You can see why people, as soon as they get in these cars, they're sold, because all the little switches are great. The actual buttons are very simple laid out. You have a button for front and rear demister. You've got one button to switch on the radio or flick songs. On the steering wheel, volume controls, easy to use cruise control, voice control, phone, everything you really need, to be honest. But actually, when you go to start the engine, this is where it looks really cool. You've got these almost like flight switches that many have used over the last 20 years or so, where you can toggle between the gears, you know, through drive, neutral, reverse. And then you've got a button that says experiences, which we'll talk about when we get out on the road, where you can toggle between the different moods that this car can have. And then the engine, you basically have a button which you turn like a key on the middle of the center console, and that can be is for turning the engine on and off. But most of the information is on a circular screen, which is fitted right in the middle of the car. Now, what is slightly annoying is that they clearly use exactly the same dashboard for a left-hand drive car as a right-hand drive car. The actual screen is angled at the driver in a left-hand drive car. It's angled at the passenger in a right-hand drive car, which is a little bit annoying, but it doesn't detract too much. But what has made many so popular over the years, along with their fashionable design, is the way they drive. And I want to see what this one is like to drive. So let's go for a drive.
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0: Okay, so we're ready to go now for our drive of the Mini Cooper C. Reaching for the engine switch in the middle of the center console, turn it to the right, and the little three-cylinder engine will thrum into life. And we're ready to get going. Automatic gearbox in this car. Again, no manual option available. You flick it down into drive, and off we go. So, this car, as I mentioned, a little three-cylinder BMW engine powers this internal combustion engine Mini. You can get an electric option should you wish. And, of course, that for many customers, that could be the preferable option if you're not doing big miles. They've got a range, a real-world range of around 150 miles or so. For a lot of people, that's enough. If you've got your own driveway, fair enough. But this one is much more of a long-range Mini if you've got to be doing a lot of miles and out the town or don't have access to lots of different charging points or petrol stations or what have you around you. So the range of in the fuel tank of around 400-450 miles on a cruise, something like that, plenty for what you need. And the thing that immediately comes to mind with the Mini is, well, first of all, the touch on the steering wheel, the quality on the steering wheel is the material. It's clearly been made with a quality material, which actually feels like it's going to last, like it's going to wear well. It makes you feel like you're in a quality item, but you're not at a crazy high premium price. And Mini are actually in a bit of a dreamland now, really, because there are fewer and fewer cars to compete with of this size now, because so many manufacturers are taking them off their range or they're replacing it with fully electric versions, or, you know, that are fully electric only, which Mini did, and now that, you know, they have the choice between a petrol and an electric version of the car, which you can't, unless you're really eagle-eyed, you cannot tell the difference between them in terms of the look of them. But you immediately notice the car, the steering is very, very light at low speed. We're only doing around the town just now, 20 miles an hour. And the low speed ride of the car, you'd expect a Mini to maybe be a little bit stiffer and a little bit nasty. But actually, it's very impressive at how compliant it is actually over the bumps. The beep you can hear is the speed warning. It just, as soon as you go 1 mile an hour over, it beeps at you. That's something that just you have to put up with now in modern cars. They all have to do it. It's a regulation where speed warning and lane departure, but it you just get used to it. You don't even notice it after a little while. As I mentioned, no manual option for this car, automatic only. But as automatic gearboxes go, as a lot of them are now, so impressive. Just in town, I mean, you barely notice the gearbox working. It's very, very smooth the way it's calibrated. You don't even notice it changing gear. It's the level of sophistication and in the calibration of these gearboxes, it just blows me away every time. Now, is it going to spoil the drive of a Mini? That's what we're going to go and find out. We're going to go to a road near where I live in Perth, Scotland, which is a little back road, should be perfect for a Mini. Normally, a Mini, particularly an entry-level Mini with not as much power as a John Cooper works, where you've got to work it a little bit harder, that that should be a recipe for real fun. But does the automatic take it away? It might be really good around the town, but let's see what it's going to be like in the automatic. I mean, certainly just the initial character of a car, which you notice straight away, it's got this little bit of an urgency to it. The way it steers, it's got very light steering, but it's got a little, just like it wants the turn, it wants the go. And the engine is excellent. When you want it to be quiet, it's almost silent. The engine is really, really refined. Little three-cylinder BMW engine, perfect for this type of car, absolutely perfect. But how is it going to perform on a little narrow, nadgery Scottish B road? And that's the thing, is that the appeal about a Mini is that this, if you lived in the centre of London, but you still wanted to be driving around in a car, probably the perfect car still for the centre of London. You could park it in Mayfair, you could park it in Notting Hill, you could park it wherever you want, and you'd fit in, even in the entry-level model. But it can also should, hopefully, perform, or a good many should perform on a little back road as well. And think about that, the bandwidth for such a little car at what is now, you know, everything in context. Anything under 30 grand for any car now is seen as good, is seen as good value and competitively priced. So immediately when you just put on just that 10 miles an hour more speed, so you're going from a 20 mile an hour zone in town, going over quite rough surfaces, the Mini handles the roughness of a bump quite well, but now that we're doing kind of 30, 40 miles an hour on a narrow lane, and there's little yumps, all of a sudden you start to feel it a little bit more. That's very interesting indeed. The actual roughness of the surface, it blends out quite well. I wonder what I need to check what tyres is running on, but the tyre is handling that well. But in terms of, whoa, jeez, just gone over a little bump at 40 miles an hour, and it's bumped me out of the seat. So as we build speed on, the ride is, it's starting to show up a little bit. But in a way, you want to let this car off with it a little bit. It just, it gets under your skin. It's just got that very hard to put your finger on personality to it. And that probably comes to, before you even turn the key in at this Mini Cooper, before you even turn the key, it's got you. Because the wheel, the big wheel, it just fits nice in your hands. It feels characterful. The light steering, it just wants to, you turn it just slightly and it just wants to turn in. It just wants to go. It's like, come on, let's go. Let's go and have some fun. It's got this personality about it. You can see why these cars are so popular. Braking wise, brakes aren't really brilliant, I'll be honest. There's, oh, another big, oh, there you go. Over the bumps, it just wants to pogo you out the seat. But steering wise, very, very good. And the brakes, definitely not so good. And it's interesting that the initial kind of 15-20 degrees of turning is very, very positive, and it really wants to dart in. And then if you go past that, you then, it's like it runs out of steering lock. It's really strange, actually. So you turn in, you can imagine turning in from, say, a left-hander going from 12 o'clock to 10 to 12, it's really positive then, and it really wants to turn in. But as soon as you go to, say, quarter two, it's like the front washes out. It's very, very, that's very, very strange. And then, finally, it starts to bite in. But the it's like there's this almost dead point where that initial point, it's like it's been tuned to give it that. You know, it's the biggest cliche in the world for a Mini. You'd say, oh, it's got that go-kart feel. They're clearly going after that to make you feel on that initial turn in, going, oh, yeah, it's turning in. Oh, no, and then it's massive understeer as well. So it's, I guess that would take a little bit of getting used to, but that initial turn in is really good. And then if you want more, say if a corner tightens slightly, yeah, the front just wants to, it just wants to push. It's like the tyre doesn't want to do it, or it's like the steering's just almost over-assisted in a way. Well, there's another Mini. A Mini, well, I have no idea what that is. There's a Countryman is what has just passed me. There's quite a lot of them. Right. Now we're going to get a bit of speed on. You can immediately listen to that! It's got that little three-cylinder engine. It just thrums in. And it's got plenty of performance. Plenty of performance. It's nippy enough. About 47 miles to gallon average you get from this car. A little bit more spirited driving, that will come down a bit, but generally speaking, not bad at all. Maybe you'd like it to be a bit more for the entry-level version, but it's not bad. It's not bad. And again, if you're doing lots of town driving, it's okay. It is what it is. I don't know if you buy a Mini for it to be the absolute master of efficiency. Again, you let it off with things. This is what makes the Mini such a compelling package and why they're so commercially successful is that it's got you when you walk up to it. The styling is wonderful. It's, you know, it's evolved over the years since the modern Mini came out 25 years ago or so. But it's still got this, it's got this cute face, a little bit sharper at the back with a more triangular shaped angled lights. But it's really, really nice. Now, am I missing a manual gearbox? Good question. Do you know what? Actually, I don't. I never thought I'd hear myself say this, but even on a little back road like this, you're just becoming so used to now to driving automatic gearboxes. And like I say, they are getting so good now. And this one is an excellent example of how good a manual gearbox, how good an automatic gearbox can be. Really, really good to drive. And you, to be honest, you can just settle in and enjoy the handling. The handling is entertaining. Like I say, it's got that initial darty turning, and it's good fun. Really, really good fun. Now, for a car this small, normally someone of my height struggles to, I'd say I'm not that tall, but I'm not short either, sometimes struggle to get a seat that's comfortable. In a recent review I did of the Volkswagen Golf R, that is a car where you can't get the steering wheel far out enough from the dashboard to then have the seat far back enough for me to get a place where I'm comfortable, my legs are comfortable. So to actually get the wheel in a comfortable position, I've got to sit way too close, and then my legs, I feel like I'm driving like Donkey Kong. So that's all to do with the wheel adjustment. And BMWs are the same. We've got a BMW 1 Series at home, and it's great because you can bring the wheel right out from the dashboard, and that means you just feel, if you know, you look at like a rally car, a World Rally Car, for example, all of the drivers, they have the wheel right up close to them, and then their legs more stretched out, and that allows them a bit more control. If your hands are lent right out, stretched out, and you're driving like Stirling Moss in a Maserati 250, you know, you don't quite have that same control. So big top marks there. This is not a big car, and yet I don't feel like I'm dwarfing it at all. I feel like I can sit very comfortably, and no doubt someone even taller than me could fit in here quite comfortably. My legs aren't bashing off any of the dashboard. There's loads of space around. I mean, quite an amazing piece of packaging, actually, this Mini Cooper C. Now let's go over a little railway crossing here. See, at low speed, the ride is really, really good. Okay, finally, we've got a little bit of clear road in front of us. See what the Mini can do. And at low speed, it just wants to dart. It just wants to turn in. Now, at the moment, we're in the core mode, which is like the normal driving mode. So why don't we go to the toggle on the dashboard that says experiences. So I push that down. I can have green tune. There's now a bird flapping its wings on the screen. Gives me 14.6 miles of bonus range. Well, there we go. I can go to personal simulator. Back through core, and then you push it up and go, and it does a little woohoo. So there's a little G meter that whoever has been in this car before me has got 0.75 G's round a corner. So let's see if it changes the driving characteristics on one of the best bits. Foot flat to the floor, just feel a little bit of a slur there as it goes through the gears, and woof, we're off. We're off. The little three-cylinder motor providing great punch, and you would not believe actually how much pace you can put on here with just 156 horsepower, and it's off. It's got plenty punch over a little crest, and grip-wise, not enormous amounts as we turn into this right-hander and then up to a left, and it almost feels a little bit up on stilts a little bit. It's not got an enormous amount of grip at all, but you're having to balance that all the time. But that's a great little left-right sequence of corners there, and it's dancing about on its toes, and you feel like you're on the limit of grip. You're not actually going above the speed limit much at all, but it keeps you on your toes. I don't know if I'd want to drive it very hard on the wet or on a bone dry day today. Really nice sunny day here in Scotland, early springtime. But is there any difference between go-kart mode and core mode? If there is, I can't tell the difference, to be honest with you. I think it's maybe brought a little bit more noise into the cabin, which is probably fake pumped-in noise, but doesn't appear to change the handling characteristics very much at all. Maybe increases throttle response slightly, but not enormously so. So, in conclusion then, should you buy a Mini Cooper C? Well, if you're not too worried about... Well, if you want to carry passengers in the rear, then no, you should not, because you cannot carry any rear passengers whatsoever. So that's, if that's in your criteria, if you need to carry rear passengers, don't even bother going to the showroom. It's as simple as that. However, if you do long commuting, if you do lots of town driving, you live in the middle of London, you live in the middle of a big city, and you don't need that rear seat, basically that's the only reason not to buy this car. If you can get past that, the fact that there is no room for rear seat passengers, and therefore the luggage space is enough for you with the seats down, I cannot fault this car. Really, for the price point nowadays, when you take it in the context of what you can get now for less than £30,000, the fact that you can get a car with a premium badge on it, with everything about it is premium. Every surface you touch is high, high quality. The infotainment is really good. It's easy to use. It's stylish. And I keep using that word, stylish, sophisticated, chic, all of the above. It's a high quality item, and you know, provided you've got it in the budget, go up to the Mini Cooper S. It's another couple of £1,000. It's £3,000 more, but you get it with the big wheels anyway. You get it with a slightly nicer colour. Get a British Racing Green Mini Cooper S for £30,000. Nowadays, I genuinely think that's very, very hard to top. The car has got such a personality to it. But if you don't need the extra power, if you're quite happy with the 156 horsepower, you'll get a little bit more, pocket the extra couple of £1,000, pocket the extra couple of miles per gallon every mile, the little gains like that. I mean, performance-wise, straight line speed is actually really, really good. And if you're going to be in the town a lot anyway, you wouldn't need it. So I have to say, it's great to experience the very latest Mini, and I've driven a couple over the years. I've driven one of the original John Cooper Works Minis, I've driven one of the previous edition Mini Coopers, and they've always impressed me so much. And this one, I have to say, is the best I've driven under the custodianship of BMW. BMW, what they've done with the Mini brand is just a triumph, much like VW Audi have done with Bentley and what BMW have done with Rolls-Royce. Just really taking these brands, these brilliant brands that could only come from Great Britain, and give them the tools they need to perform and to build great products. This is a world-beating product that's made right here in the heart of the United Kingdom. And I have to say, that makes me very proud indeed.
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1: 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I'm John Hindhoff and we're in the United States again for this particular vehicle. And what an absolute huge piece of American metal this is, because right now I'm standing next to a 2024 Ford Expedition Limited Max.
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1: Let me tell you about this car. I have done just over 500 miles in it, which has been a relatively reasonable combination of long distance from Miami up to Sebring, then back and forth to the track, then the reverse and a bit of pottering around in between time. So I think the mix of mileage that we've done in this car, being a bit of a team bus as well, which has been absolutely perfect. The two captain's chairs rather than the bench seat in the second row means nominally this is a 7 rather than the 8 seater that it could be. The bench seat in the back, I would say if two adults, but it's comfy for two adults, particularly if you pull the captain's chairs forward just a little bit. The overall experience of driving this car is actually very good indeed. Apart from that fabulous driving position, everything falls to hand pretty easily. Is it a big thing? Yes, it is, but it drives much smaller and it doesn't take you very long to get used to that. The 10-speed automatic gearbox shifts imperceptibly between the ratios. I'm sitting at 30 miles an hour at the moment in traffic. We're already in sixth. It should be noted that although this is a big car and it is a body-on-chassis construction, so much like the big pickup trucks here, this is only being relative, a V6. This is the 3.5-litre turbocharged V6. Comes in actually three states of tune, depending on which model of the Expedition you have. The standard cars have about 375. The Limited as standard, and this is a Limited Max, the longer wheelbase version, is 400, and there's a stealth pack that you can put on to push it up to 440. Even with the Max, the towing capacity is 9,000 pounds. It's a little bit more, I think 9,300 for the shorter wheelbase version, and that's very competitive in this marketplace. And the torque that this 3.5-litre V6 put out, I can only imagine that it would tow right up to that without much problem at all. There is a setting in the gearbox for towing. The overall ride and comfort, very good indeed. You have to be relatively smooth with your driving inputs. Of course you can. This is a big, high centre gravity vehicle, and therefore you're not going to be throwing it around like a Ford Mustang on a track. But when you drive it sympathetically, it's really rewarding. Incredibly, in UK miles per gallon, for a vehicle that's this big and this heavy, and I'll come back to that in a minute. Let me give you the mileage. We've seen 25 to 31 miles to the gallon, depending on what we've done in the UK. Obviously, take a bit off for the US mileage. It seems to like sitting around about 60 to 65, and at that point, it's pretty economical, even with the fairly bluff aerodynamic profile that it presents to the wind going forward. Get up to 70, 75, where that is allowed, and your MPG is going to suffer a little bit. I want to go back to talk about the weight of this car. Whilst you don't really notice it when you're driving it, it does give the car a super planted heft in a good way. It's long, but it's fairly wieldy around town, and it's very easy to drive slowly and smoothly, and actually it's very easy to park as well. The steering rack is pretty well assisted, so in parking terms you can twirl the wheel very quickly indeed. I've got to say that I was surprised that it was only a V6. It's got a nice rumble without ever being too intrusive. I thought it was a V8, I'll be honest with you, and it was only when I lifted the bonnet and counted the manifolds and the headers underneath the plastic and then looked up the specification that I realised it was another variation of the venerable Ford 3.5 litre V6. Now, in Europe and the UK, this would be an enormous vehicle. It absolutely dwarfs Range Rovers and all of the European SUVs, but the parking spaces here are made for vehicles of this size, and as I said, it's pretty easy to park. I've seen a lot of Explorers, which is the next one down, as well as Expeditions from Ford. I'm told that the new one has been refined even further, and I'm here to tell you that I can't wait to get my hands on the 2025 model, because this car is more than adequate. Now, you could say 25, 30 miles to the gallon. Wow, I can't live with that as a daily. But out here, particularly if you're going to cover long distances, the car has, what have I got there? That's getting on for 600 miles of range in it, which I think is pretty impressive. And I actually haven't had to put any fuel in it whilst I've had the car. Now, I'm renowned for being a bit of Johnny Softfoot, but even when I have been making progress, the numbers haven't gone down too badly. Overall, the equipment level in this mid-range limited is very good. It's got the Ford Sync 4 system, which does everything you need to do, and there's still a good variety of physical switches to do all of the things you need to do a lot of. And I think it's a nice balance, actually, between that. Should be noted that in Europe, the NCAP safety features, safety organisation rather, are saying that they'll only be giving top marks now to vehicles that have physical switches and buttons, because the move to solely touchscreens has become too distracting. And haven't we been saying that for a little while? So well done to Ford for resisting that. And I'm now interested to see how the replacement for this car looks and feels inside. This one's got the tilt slide sunroof with a blind over it, and really everything that you need to have. Plenty of power points, including somewhere that you can plug your computer in. It's maybe not all things to all people, but it'll be a lot of things to most people, I think is how I'd like to put it. And as I say, it's been a bit of a surprise to me, and I've enjoyed driving it. And certainly for what the work that we've put it to, it's been very impressive indeed. And at the end of the day, you see that many of this type of vehicle over here in the US that you can understand why the Ford Expedition is as popular as it is. 3.5 litre V6 does the job. Pretty good on the gas mileage. Yep, alright, I'll have one of these again, and please can I have the new one when it comes out, Ford. So the 2024 Ford Expedition V6, 3.5 litre, it does exactly what you'd expect it to, and then just a little bit more. It has a little bit more personality.
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1: 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And for this, what has been an extended Real World Road Test, we've put a car that we've had before through, in some ways, the ultimate test of whether it lives up to its billing. This is the medium-sized SUV mid-range of Mazda, and it is the CX-60. Joe Bradley has been driving this car, and we'll talk to him in a moment.
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1: Right, so first of all, let's have a quick look around the car. This is the new for 2025 version of the car. In terms of the styling, it hasn't changed much since we were at the launch up in the borders of Scotland a few years ago. And then when we took the previous model to this to Le Mans Classic, so that was a couple of years ago. This one's finished in a nice dark grey colour with a bit of bright work on the side. Think back to that launch programme. If you haven't heard it, it's still available on the archive. I raved about the drivetrain. This, in a world that is going the other way, is a 3.3-litre straight-six, inline-six diesel. And I was thoroughly impressed by the torque, by the smoothness of the engine. Mazda say that they've made a few tweaks and changes to their car for the 2025 year. It doesn't show on the outside, as I say. The front-end styling is pretty bold, with the big Mazda grille and the big Mazda badge. Slight change to the headlamp design. They made the headlamps a little bit smaller. They don't go quite as far into the grille, but they do have the adaptive headlights. Some detailed changes on the grille as well. I'll try and not get knocked over by this large piece of machinery that's going past by me. Down the side, this car's got the privacy glass from the B pillar backwards, a nice set of multi-spoke alloys, which it would be very, very easy to clean there on it in a satin silver colour. And one thing I remember talking about when I went to the launch of this car and when we've had it since, I really think they've done very good design work at Mazda to make what is really quite a big box, which is what SUVs are, actually look quite stylish. There's a hint of a coupe roof as the back window, the arrowhead on the back window, draws your line to think that the roof line is coming down. It's actually not. The roof line stays almost at the same level, but your eye line is drawn down by that arrowhead. Flattened arches with a bit of roughy-tufty plastic cladding around it. That's pretty par for the course nowadays. I promise that's not the Mazda. Open the door, it opens very wide. We'll talk about the interior with Joe in a minute. So this is another SUV where the door actually goes down over the sill. Why is that important? Because if you do any kind of running around in a car like this, the sills get dirty, and it means that it isn't dirty. So you don't get the bottom of your chinos or your long dress, in Joe's case, dirty when you're getting in and out of the car. In the back seats, one of the things that I've always tried, although neither of my parents are with me anymore, my mum used to get in to the back seat by stepping into it, putting her backside on the seat, and then bringing her legs around. So intrusion into that space by the rear wheel arch is always something I look at, and this is not bad at all. My mum would have liked the bin in the back of there. That's quite regal. At the back, hatchback, huge amount of luggage space, and this has done a job of work over the last few weeks. Again, we'll detail that in a few moments' time. Electric tailgate, which also locks as well. There it is beeping down. Joe Bradley
3: is with me. Well, actually, let's go and sit in the car, Joe. You go and jump in the driver's seat, and I'll jump in the passenger seat. This is a very nice place to be in, electric seats. A cabin that I'm delighted to see has got proper switches instead of just a big screen. There is a big screen in front, but it's not a touch screen. You use the centre wheel on there. Well, you've had this car for a while because this has been the Le Mans and the Nürburgring car. It's still got to get back home from Germany. You've had one of these before. You've slotted straight back into it. I know that. What's your impressions of the 2025 version of the Mazda CX-60 inline diesel?
4: I like the inline six-cylinder engine. I'm a big fan of inline six cylinders. Firstly, from the outside, it's a very good-looking car, especially in this colour. It's got the black windows at the back, so you've got the privacy windows, privacy glass. The gunmetal grey alloys go very well with this body colour. And when you're walking up to the car and you see it in the car park, one, you think, that's a bit of a unit because it's a big SUV. But it looks pretty. It's a pretty car. As far as usage, I mean, it's the perfect beast for what we've needed. It's been a beast of burden, hasn't it?
1: Oh, yeah.
4: It's served our needs. It's we've brought a lot of luggage. We're taking a lot of wine and cheese back, obviously, yeah, or from the continent.
1: I think that's the law.
4: Yeah, absolutely. And I like a car to look nice as well as drive nice.
3: Well, we'll come back to its performance in a moment. Peter Mackay is sitting behind me, and he's been in the back of this car. You drove the white one as well that we did the two trips in a couple of years ago. A few detail changes here. Mazda's still on point with the CX-60?
5: I think so, and I would echo Joe's point about the powertrain. I think that's the really unique thing about this car. It's quite a nice treat to drive a diesel now because we're so rare now. So many manufacturers go into either just petrol electric, fuel electric, etc. But it's got great grunt. I mean,
3: would you know it was a diesel from the inside? I mean, it's been a long time since diesels were rattly, but a straight six, 3.3 litre. It's an unusual choice. I thought that at launch. But I have to say, I was converted within the first 15 miles.
5: Yeah, it's got great torque. It's quite, it's an SUV. It weighs around 2 tonnes, and you wouldn't notice. It's got about 250 horsepower, but it's the torque that makes the difference. Yeah. Do you know it's a diesel? You know it's not a petrol, anyway. It's got a completely unique sound, actually. Really interesting, but quite burly sound when you put your foot down. And, I've enjoyed driving it.
3: Not unpleasant at all, actually, when it does need to rev. It's not an engine you do need to rev, and being a diesel, it doesn't need to rev to give you the torque. Everybody talks about the power figures, but you drive the torque, 254 PS for those of you who are interested in those things. But what does that translate to, Joe, in the kind of miles that you've done? Because you've done a bit of everything. Down from Sunderland with PMAC and Sam to Le Mans, running around backwards and forwards at Le Mans. It was our logistics vehicle at Le Mans for Sam, going backwards and forwards to the supermarket. Then the trek across from Le Mans to the Nürburgring, see above comments in terms of back and forth to the track, and now you're getting ready for the long trek home. How's it handled those, in some ways, quite different requirements?
4: Well, the journey down from the northeast of the UK to the south, it handled those traffic jams really well. or across into France and certainly here in Germany, Peter mentioned just the weight of the car. Mm. You don't really notice the weight of the car, and you don't notice the weight of the car in performance or even handling. The car is very, very agile.
3: How do suspension and chassis engineers do that nowadays for a car that is, you know, 6 feet off the ground and is a big unit, as you mentioned? I'm not saying it's a Mazda MX-5, that would be silly, although the steering wheel is very much has the feel of an MX-5. How do they do that nowadays? You wouldn't throw it around, but it's a direct feel on this. It's a proper Mazda.
4: It's quite simply the damping. I mean, this rides the bumps.
3: Everybody looks at an SUV and says nobody needs that type of car, but with 3 or 4 up, with a load of luggage and equipment, then sometimes you do. But you're going to pay the price for that in terms of its efficiency. Except not on this car. This is a supremely efficient diesel engine. Its emissions are actually lower than most petrol cars of a similar capacity or even a smaller capacity. That was one of the big USPs at launch. They've not done much with the engine. I found when I took it to Le Mans Classic 2 years ago, Joe, the efficiency was quite extraordinary, particularly on the longer runs, so long as you keep it to British motorway speed, 65, 70 miles an hour.
4: Yeah, I was getting nearly towards 50 miles to gallon.
3: Yeah.
4: Even loaded up, that's what we were getting. As an everyday car, it's a beautiful drive, but then I want to go and get those garden fence planks, and I fold the seats down, and it's got a massive amount of room.
3: Well, you need to put all the grandchildren
4: in it. All the
3: kids,
4: and all their kit in it, and all their, you know, and so... This is a you know, it's an SUV and it does what it says on the tin.
3: So in terms of long distance cruising, running backwards and forwards, doing the shorter distances, it's coped with all that admirably. Big difference. There's a difference on the rear suspension. Some journalists thought it was a bit harsh. The original version of this car. I've got to say, I didn't agree with it. More refinement from the rear suspension, slightly more comfortable with the new car?
4: The way I would gauge that is, as a backseat passenger,
3: yeah.
4: I was trying to send a text.
3: Mm-hmm.
4: And when you're in a car with a harsh ride,
3: yeah.
4: your finger bounces around your screen. In the back of this, I was able to send that text without and very, very quickly without my finger. And that's the Bradley's gauge harsh your suspension is. That, like I say, it's got a beautiful ride. It's very agile. It doesn't feel like a 2-ton-plus car. And that's got to be said. That's got to come from the way that they've engineered the suspension at the rear as well as everything else.
3: Peter Mackay, final word from you on the Mazda CX-60 inline six-cylinder diesel.
5: Well, when I was driving the car, I noticed that the big thing is the steering wheel, and it's the ergonomics of the steering wheel are absolutely perfectly judged, I would say. The feel of the material in your hand is really nice, and it just sits in your hands perfectly. The switches are all in the right places.
3: Yeah, and it's not a load of switches either. It's just what you need to do, and I found it very intuitive when I drove it.
5: And this is one thing that's very much a useful thing in modern cars. You can, when you turn off the driver assistance systems, they stay off.
3: Yeah.
5: Which, for anyone who's, you know, I'm in a new car, different new cars all the time, and hire cars and things, and some of them you've got to switch it off every single time you switch the engine on. Not here. Once it's configured, that's it. And if you want to switch other sound alerts and things off, you can do. And then equipment-wise, it's got heated and cooled seats, which in the summer, the cooled seats are a real winner. Mm. And then heated steering wheel for the winter time. So it's got all of the mod cons that you would want, and the cruise control is very good. It's proper adaptive cruise control, which some of those systems work well, some of them don't. This one, I'd say the adaptive cruise works very nicely.
3: It's had a workout. It's still got to get back to the UK, the average for everything that the guys will have done. It'll be somewhere in the mid-40s, and that'll go up probably on the journey back. We've been driving the Mazda CX-60 3.3 diesel, 254 PS, all-wheel drive. This is the executive line auto with the 8-speed automatic. And at the moment, in the UK, in June 2025, this is £100 under £50,000 with the machine grey

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2: Electrified, not electric, and that's important because this is a car that we've tested before with an internal combustion engine. And the underpinnings of this car with the full battery electric powertrain, pretty much identical. So an internal combustion engine, drivetrain, gearbox, etc. has been replaced with batteries and an electric motor. Now that clearly has led to some compromises. It's not necessarily the best way to go with fully BEV vehicles. You want to start almost with a clean sheet of paper, as some manufacturers have, and then you have fewer compromises in terms of where you can put the batteries, etc., etc. But don't think that this is a bad car and the worst of both worlds because of that. Quite the reverse, actually. Everything that I liked in the GV70 with the internal combustion engine has been retained and in some cases improved upon. Infotainment, the personalization options of the screens, the clever little reverse or side view cameras that pop up in your dials when you indicate and pull out. Slight revision of the operating system. The seats, very comfortable, could do with a little bit more side support, but other than that, very good indeed. The way it feels on the road, the weight of the steering, and certainly the ride and handling, I'm very impressed with, as I was when it had an internal combustion engine. So that hasn't been thrown out, it's been enhanced. And one of the biggest things that's enhanced it in terms of its package, because this is a very refined and premium product, is the electric motor. Shocking, isn't it? Sorry, pun unintended there, but I'll take it. The personality of this GV70 Electrified is perfectly suited to the beautiful power delivery that you get from the electric drivetrain. There's a pretty good correlation between regenerative braking and friction braking. There is one pedal operation, if that's what floats your boat. I tend to use that in traffic. The ultimate power and the acceleration and how it goes, yeah, I understand it. And I understand why people go on and on about that with electric cars, but honestly, that's not how you drive it in everyday use, and that's why this is a real-world road test. It's the torque and the instant torque and that progressive power that you can get and torque that you can get if you drive it smoothly. I've found that in the eco setting rather than the comfort or the sport is the way that you get the best out of that. It slightly deadens the accelerator pedal so that you've got more control over your throttle input, and that makes the car smoother to drive. The range, now that is a bit of a problem for me. I've been across to Europe, I've done 1200 miles or there and thereabouts, and with a full 100% charge, which you don't always want to do, of course, but when I've been able to put it on overnight on mains domestic power and get it

0: back up to the full 100%. Around about 250 miles. And that is, I think, probably 60 miles, 100 kilometres, maybe a little bit more short of what this car really needs to be outstanding. Don't get me wrong, it's very good. But it's just a tiny bit short. Whether that is down to the compromises that have had to be made, this car has got a slightly bigger battery pack in the 2026 version that I'm driving now than it originally had. And that has made things better. But I'm getting, with no hooning around and very careful driving, I'm getting 2.8 miles to the kilowatt hour. Now, you might not know if that's good or bad, and probably I don't either. I can only compare it against other premium BEVs that I've driven. And I was expecting, given the nature of the driving that I have been doing in this last 10 days or so with the Genesis GV70 electrified, to see the north side of 3 miles to the kilowatt hour. Some of this car's competitors, even bigger premium cars than this, 3.5, 3.7, driving them in the same way. Yes, I've been in Europe, but no, I haven't been doing 130 clicks, 85 miles an hour. Far from it, 65 to 70, 72, 73. What I found out with this car's smaller sibling, the GV60, which was designed as a battery car right from the outset, was that there was a much bigger difference between driving at, say, 60 to 65 and 70 to 75 than there is in an equivalent petrol or diesel car. The efficiency difference was much greater. And I'm seeing that a little bit in this car, but not as much. But I just can't seem to wring any more miles per kilowatt hour out of it, even driving it as smoothly and as carefully as I can. But that aside, don't discount this car, because, as I said, far from being the worst of both worlds of the internal combustion engine car and an electric car, it has brought the good things from both those cars together. And whether that's the suspension settings, the way it rides and drives and steers, the general feeling of premium quality that oozes from every touch point, and then that silky smooth, not a torque curve, is it? It's like stretching an elastic band. There seems to be no end to the torque on this car, which means you just get it rolling and keep it rolling. And by the way, on that, whoever's done all the bearings and everything else, chapeau, because this car rolls for fun, to the point where I haven't really decided whether it's better to have the regen on or just let the car coast to get the better mileage. The one thing I would say is that this isn't a cheap car. Cars, generally speaking, aren't cheap anymore, let's be honest, particularly not premium cars. And this is a genuine premium product from Genesis, as are all of their offerings. Starting at around about 60 and going up to just over 70, this is the luxury one, so it sits at the top end of that. Luxury being the trim level. Would you buy a car like this if you only did a maximum journey of 110 to 120 miles? Yes, maybe you would. I think I'd probably buy something smaller if all I was using this for was to commute to the station or go and do the weekly shop or take the kids that I don't have to school and to football practice and cricket, etc. Those activities that the kids I don't have don't go to, obviously. But you know what I mean? 250, so really 200 miles, isn't it? Is more than adequate for that. But it's only on the longer trips, and I've been to Spa for the FIA WEC and then on to the Nürburgring for the 24 hours and then directly back from the Nürburgring back to the UK. In fact, I couldn't get all the way to Spa without stopping for a quick top-up of electrons. The good news is it's got a very fast charge rate and it has a battery preconditioner, so you can use the fast chargers at their most efficient. The bad news is you'll be looking for those slightly more often on a longer journey than I think you'd like. But it has changed my mind about taking full electric cars on longer journeys on the continent. The infrastructure is good, still not perfect, and the information around that infrastructure on the apps, round about 70 to 80% of the information, i.e. the charge rate, in speed, in cost, and what app, RFID card, or scheme you've got to be signed into, has been quite simply wrong. The good news is that on the continent I've been able to pay with credit cards. Sometimes I had to try two or three credit cards, but it's always worked. I've, I think, only once had to drive away and find another one, which was mildly irritating. But then, of course, you don't get your discounts. That's not Genesis' fault, and it's not the GV70 Electrified's fault either. So the mere fact that I can turn around to you quite honestly now and say that I am happy to take a full electric car to, on some of our European trips, which aren't just across to Cali and back, as you well know, I think that speaks volumes for this car and for electric cars in general. And so you're probably likely to hear a lot more about electric cars. Taking a car that was built, designed, conceived from the very start, it's a petrol engine car, and slotting in electric drivetrain from the Hyundai Kia Genesis range. This is a swan of a machine. Beautifully put together, fabulously smooth, and a driving experience that totally befits the character of the car. The motive power unit, other than that slightly critical, that I'm being slightly critical of the range, but the driving experience, you wouldn't know what you've got underneath the bonnet, and neither do you care, because it fits so well. Well done, Genesis, taking a car built for one thing, reimagining it, repurposing it for another, and giving it an extended life. The GV70 Electrified.
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3: Welcome to this real world road test of the Cadillac Escalade 600. It's Peter McKay and Nick Damon here in beautiful Daytona Beach, Florida. It's the day after the Rolex 24 Hour at Daytona. We're about to head home. We're about to head to Orlando Airport. But over the last few days, we've had the use of this beautiful Cadillac Escalade for going back and forth to the circuit and indeed sleeping in. And so a huge thank you to the lovely folks at Hertz Car Rental that will sort us out with this Cadillac Escalade. And Nick, we've just had a wonderful Denny's breakfast, something that we would never get in the UK, and a car like this would certainly never work in the UK either, but here in the United States it fits in rather nicely.
4: Absolutely. I think if you're going to have several Denny's breakfasts, you need something of this size, to be honest. Now, I mean, if you're going to go to America, you go to the American thing, that's either a massive truck or a Cadillac Escalade, and luckily we've got the Cadillac.
3: We do. We do. We've got this American icon, this Cadillac Escalade 6.2 litre V8, which sounds absolutely fantastic. You'll hear that in a minute when we get going and head off to Orlando. 420 horsepower channeled through a 10-speed super smooth automatic gearbox. But it's the numbers of this car, Nick. The 22-inch wheels that it sits on, 5.7 metres long, so it's like nearly a whole metre longer than a Range Rover, and 2.6 tonnes in weight. Published miles to the gallon, 16 miles to the gallon. We've been getting 11.7 in the 142 miles.
4: But those are American
3: miles.
4: Gallons.
3: Ah, so true.
4: For good old English gallons, you can add 20% to it.
3: Okay, so 15 miles to the gallon. Yeah, so you don't need to worry about that. But when you're in a Cadillac Escalade, you don't need to worry about that because you're a nice comfy chair, etc. We've used this car as our kind of rolling hotel over the course of the Daytona 24-hour weekend. Did it pass the grade for sleeping in?
4: Well, to be honest, it gave an extra flexibility. I'm sure not something that Cadillac and their designers ever thought about was whether you could sleep a crew of people working in a pit lane. But you can lay down the rear seat, the third length. You can lay down the captain's armchair to the second bench, and you can just recline out like a full, you know, double bed, much like the Austin Maxi from 1970. Or if you have a, you know, perhaps a little back problem, or you want to be, you can just recline the main seats. You could easily seat, I think you could sleep, possibly four pit lane reporters at one time.
3: Well, I mean, if with Cadillac going to Le Mans again this year, maybe that's what all their drivers will be asking for. Maybe that's what we'll be asking for, a Cadillac Escalade to enjoy at Le Mans. This car starts, it's a premium price vehicle, there's leather everywhere. $95,000 starting price for this test car in black Raven paint and jet black leather. You can go all the way up to the CTS-V model, which is $164,000, but does have 600 horsepower. I think that's the Damon edition.
4: That seems a fair increase for the extra power, to be honest.
3: Yes,
4: half as much again for horsepower.
3: Yeah, another 200 horsepower. So enough chat. We've talked you through the features of the vehicle. It's very comfortable, very easy to operate. But let's go for a drive.
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3: So, it's time to head off to Orlando for our flight home. So let's fire up this 6.2-litre V8. Not sure if that comes through on our little recorder here, but the one thing about this Cadillac Escalade is you do get that American soundtrack. So, we're off to the airport. We've got Johnny Palmer and Joe Bradley relaxing in comfort in the rear of the car.
5: Hello!
3: There you go. You thought we were lying? We're not. This is... Now, where are we going? We're going okay. Off to the left we go. We're going left, actually, Nicholas. Yeah, so this is an insight for you, as well as a road test.
4: I'm not the sat-nav.
3: No, thankfully not. Luckily, this Cadillac Escalade has a very clear sat-nav and a head-up display, which, when we were driving to the hotel on the way here, it was quite late at night, was very useful, actually, when you don't know the road as well. But 10-speed automatic gearbox just glides along nicely. There's a couple of different driving modes you can use in the car. You can, funnily enough, when we picked it up, it was in sport. I thought, the ride's a bit stiff. That's not what you would expect from a Cadillac. But when I put it into tour, it was much, much nicer. You're in the passenger seat, Nick. What does it feel like in the passenger seat?
4: It's very roomy.
3: Yes.
4: Realistically, there is, as you say, it's nearly 6 metres long, and you do see that most of that space has been used for passenger and luggage capacity. There's virtually zero rear overhang, so that means you're getting all the back, and it's not got a massive, but whilst it has a very imposing front end, it's not hugely long, so you get plenty of space. It's very comfortable. I mean, no complaints from the children in the back.
3: No, definitely not. They've glided to the circuit and back and forth in comfort each and every day for this Rolex 24 hours. We're just heading along in Daytona Beach, and then we'll get out onto the highway. So we'll get to put the car through its paces. We've had 142 miles in it since we picked it up. So now starting to get a feel for it. And, you know, a car of this size, you have a certain degree of expectation of what it will do and what it won't do. The one thing about the thing that stands out for me, Nick, is the soundtrack of this car. This is that you feel special every time you fire it up. Every time you give the throttle a squeeze, it sounds fantastic.
4: Yeah, I think that's half the reason for the 11.9 mpg.
3: Possibly.
4: In that there is no regulation about how quickly you get to 30 miles an hour, is there?
3: not that I'm not aware of. Yes. Yes, it's and the gearbox is the one thing that is that nowadays the modern gearbox, they don't have any delay. They just pick up and go. But yeah, in terms of, you know, what is the kind of typical customer for this car? Well, you must have big family, golf clubs, dogs, all sorts. You could all jump in here. And we've even got a mains plug in the back.
4: Yeah, that was quite impressive. You haven't got to separate yourself from your laptop, which is good news. If you're planning, you know, the formation for the soccer team, which you actually have entirely in the car with you. The other thing about it is, despite having, you know, a lot of vehicles that have three rows of seats have no rear luggage space, but there's also a lot of luggage space as well. So, yeah, you can basically you know, take the entire family across the country in a vacation and emerge completely fresh at the other end.
5: Yes, it will do plenty of cruising miles, range of about 350 miles or so. A lot of that comes down to the thrust of the engine, but the rear seats as well, the third row, you can put them flat, so if you don't need the seats, you can put them flat and get the extra luggage space from it. So this is the more flexible version of, if you like, of the Escalade. You can get a two-row seat version, but this is the extended wheelbase version that the folks at Hertz Rent-A-Car arranged for us. If you're coming on holiday to the United States, like we are, if you've got a big family, again, great idea to go for a big machine like this and get the... I think, to be honest, it's part of your cultural experience.
4: Absolutely. Swallows the luggage. The biggest problem is when you hire cars, they've got enough room for the people, there's never enough room for the luggage. There's enough room for the people and the luggage and their friends and their friends' luggage and people you meet on the way.
5: You never know who you're going to meet on the way.
4: That's true.
5: That's true. Especially on a race weekend too. You never know who you'll bump into along the way. But at regular everyday speeds, it's, from my understanding, it's not air suspension, it's just regular springs, but glides along at low speed fairly nicely. You get a little bit through on some of the motorways here in Florida, are not as smooth as you would think. There's a few that are kind of a little bit rough. Actually, not that different to UK motorways, actually, in many ways. But it's very, very comfortable, nice and easy to drive. And actually, in terms of what I was worried about, Nick, when I saw the car come around the corner at Hertz Rent-A-Car, I was thinking, how are we going to park this? This is so much bigger than what we're used to driving. But you've got the camera for the back of it, big wide mirrors as well, and it's been a bit of a breeze, actually, because you and I have been doing the shared.
4: Yeah, well, yes, but I think also it helps that Americans produce American-sized parking spaces.
5: That makes such a difference.
4: So, they haven't got the same problem we've got, which are standard parking sizes, still based on an Austin A40 from 1956. They actually realise that cars have got bigger and longer, and therefore the spaces are there. But you say it's very manoeuvrable, surprisingly manoeuvrable for its size, and with overhead cameras, rear cameras, and side cameras, and things called mirrors apparently you can use as well. You can actually get the thing into any old space, really.
5: Yes, the most highly qualified driver in the team, Joe Bradley, has been keeping us right, making sure we've been using our mirrors and not leaning on the gadgets too much in this car. Of course, it's fitted with Sirius XM technology as well, so you can listen to crystal clear IMSA radio as well at the upcoming Mobile One 12 hours off Sebring.
4: There's no reason to tune it for anything else.
5: No, quite.
4: Unless you like yacht rock, of course.
5: Well, what's your favourite Sirius XM station?
4: I can't remember what it's called, but it plays 80s indie music the whole time.
5: Is that the one that, it's like Depeche Mode?
4: Yeah,
5: it's back to back.
4: Yeah, and you play some great stuff. You know, suddenly you get a bit of Psychedelic Furs, you might get Bastic Camera, they do like the Smiths, which is fantastic.
5: That's when, it's just in the United States, isn't it, Sirius XM?
4: Yeah.
5: There's lots of things that you see over here you don't see in the UK, and that's very much what this car is. If you're coming on holiday, it's a part of American life that you're experiencing. It's a car that just would not fit within the UK. What else can we say about this car? What else can we talk about? It's, you know, it's super comfortable. It's got everything that you need. We've actually not even bothered putting in the Apple CarPlay or Android Auto. We're actually just using the Cadillac's own sat nav system, and it hasn't let us down once.
4: No, I mean, I think it's a good point. There's no glaring downsides, no glaring emissions. It's got kind of got everything. You kind of go, it's got that, it's got that. Yeah, it'll do that. It's very comfortable. Drive position is fully adjustable. We've got an electric operated steering wheel. The screens are really clear, quite nicely laid out. Yeah, they've got a bit of style to them. Even leather topped the screens as well, or leatherette topped the screens. I mean, it's a remarkably sort of complete vehicle.
5: I think also in the UK, you look at how even like a long wheelbase Range Rover or a Bentley Bentayga or whatever, Rolls-Royce Cullinan, cars are getting bigger and bigger. I mean, even an X5 now, you look at a BMW X5 nowadays compared to the original one, they've got so much bigger. So, maybe with Cadillac's global motorsport ambition, of course, going to Le Mans on a regular basis, now competing in the World Endurance Championship with Hertz Team Jota, we might see these coming to the UK in right-hand drive. One day.
4: I'm sure they'll be sold in continental Europe, absolutely.
5: They are, yes. You can get them in because of left-hand drive, you can get them in Europe. But as cars get bigger and bigger in the UK, it might well be that we end up with a Cadillac Escalade as our bus to go to Le Mans, or indeed even the Nürburgring, of course. GM with big ambitions with the Corvette.
4: I'd love to do a tour as far around the Nürburgring in this thing. It'd be fantastic, wouldn't
5: it? Oh my word, yes. Well, it does have gear shift paddles. Oh, in fact, we haven't even used them.
4: That sport mode's in quite tight, and off we go.
5: So, why don't we try a bit of sport mode? We are in the middle of town, but so sport, you get a little bit more noise from the engine. So, let's see which.
4: Go find my button, will I?
5: Oh, there we go. Quite a little bit of increase in throttle response. You've got the driving modes. You have tour, sport, off-road, tow and haul. It's got a fantastic towing capacity. But I have to say, I quite like tour. It's just nice and serene.
4: Oh, that's you, Peter. Serene.
5: I don't think so. I'm definitely not sport anyway, that's for sure. Off-road, possibly not. You can just hear it there, just with the kick down there. Nice roar from that American icon V8. So, if you're coming to the United States and you're bringing the whole family on holiday, you go to Disney World or whatever, I can highly recommend this Cadillac Escalade. Or if you have the incredible niche of having four pit lane reporters who need to all snooze simultaneously.
4: It's more common than you think. More common than you think, Peter.
5: It's what Cadillac were thinking about when they designed this car. But an American icon and a cultural experience as well to drive a car of this sheer magnitude and size. The Cadillac Escalade from Hertz Car Rental. Great fun.
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2: The FIA World Endurance Championship has finally reached the half distance marker. And of course, we're due to be a couple of rounds behind, effectively, or one round behind, and certainly a redeployment of a new venue as well. So four races still to go. And round five brings us to Austin, Texas, for the 6 hours of the Circuit of the Americas, or the Lone Star Le Mans, as it's more appropriately titled. This is RS3, part of the Radio Show Limited network of channels, and thank you for joining us on what is a very busy weekend, not least with the 992 Cup race, which takes place at Spa-Francorchamps throughout the course of the day, and other support categories that we've been covering via IMSA Radio RS2 through the course of the IMSA proceedings. But this is the main event, and we can look forward to today. Free practice 3, which is already well underway. Qualifying to come a little bit later on for the two categories. And remember, there are two sessions each for the two categories. Here's Marco Sorensen from Aston Martin.
3: It's a clear lap in terms of traffic. Or you can cool down. Yeah.
2: So just a bit of information there to Marco Sorensen from his engineer about the whereabouts of the other cars around the Circuit of the Americas at the moment. But yes, coming here then after a fascinating 6 hours of Sao Paulo, which happened in the middle of July. And prior to that, the season kicked off with a couple of 6 hour races, one in Imola, won by Toyota, then Spa, which was won by BMW. Le Mans won by Toyota again, but the other Toyota, Car 7. And then we had another victory for BMW in a, as I say, an up-and-down race, which arguably should have been dominated by Cadillac throughout the course of the race and into Lagos. But Cadillac making one too many errors, particularly early on in the race. There was also a sticky wheel that would not come off the Will Stevens car during his first pit stop. So Cadillac, weirdly, even though they're not brilliantly placed in the championship, have a fabulous car and will be looking to try and do very well at their home race this weekend. So welcome to our coverage for the weekend. My name's Johnny Palmer. Delighted to say as well that we're joined through the course of today and tomorrow by John Hindhoff. Jules Gounon now for Alpine Team Radio. So quite a lot of understeer. Jules is complaining about in the number 36 Alpine. This track, 5.5 kilometres in length, lots of elevation change, heading all the way up that steep hill towards Big Red. All important hairpin left-hander, because again, this is an anti-clockwise circuit, similar to Imola. But the difference here, of course, is that the pit lane is on the inside of the track, so quite a lot of change around that needed to be done also, in fact, for Sao Paulo in terms of refueling the cars on the other side from the conventional side, you might think, compared to Le Mans, compared to Imola, compared to Spa-Francorchamps as well. But they've been configured after the South American race for that. Mathieu Jaminet now, busy on the radio for Genesis.
4: They have a lot of brake effect. I still need to work. The setting is too much rearward at the moment. Copy, you can go BB forward.
2: So again, a little bit of advice there to Mathieu in the number 19 GMR 001 Genesis, still in their Magma liveries that were so lauded, well, by some, it might be said, at Le Mans. I know one or two on our team at RadioLeMans.com on that occasion weren't particular fans of it, but certainly during the transition stints at Le Mans, the sunset and the sunrise, it did look particularly good on the two Genesis. We'll dive into what happened yesterday at the track for free practice one and free practice two in a moment or two, but I'm delighted, as I say, to be able to say good morning to John Hindhoff. We're about 10 minutes into this session, and one or two teams just taking it relatively easy. Early times, though, say that Aston Martin are fastest, just as they managed after the completion of free practice two yesterday.
5: Hiya, Johnny. Hello, everybody. Yeah, it's been a very interesting build-up to this. We had scorching weather on Tuesday and Wednesday. And when I say scorching, I mean 40 Celsius in the air. then a bit of a rainstorm. I went down to Houston on Thursday to get some content for something you're going to hear later on in the year, which I'm very excited about. And then it rained here a little bit overnight. The last two nights, it's been tremendously humid. Right now, it's 32 Celsius in the air, which is 44 on the track. The teams have the opportunity to use the soft tyres. Will they use them? I doubt it. It's too hot for them. Mediums, or I think it's the hards actually this weekend. I should have said that this weekend. The interesting thing here is, I was going to say it's kind of snuck out, but it's not. But I'm not sure that everybody has taken in the significance of the change in the energy allowances for the hypercars. They've been changed to take them off the same pit stop sequence as the GT cars. When I originally saw it, they've been reduced. I thought it was because the potential heat over the weekend, and they wanted to shorten the stint up. Actually, having spoken to the FIA WEC and John De Geese also providing us with some information here in the Ford Racing Global Broadcast Centre, this is to take the GTs and the hypercars off the same pit stop strategy in terms of length of stint. Now, I'll be honest with you, I didn't think this pit lane was that tight that we needed to do that, but that is not the consideration that the FIA WEC have. And you know, and I know that Eduardo Freitas and everybody else, their first consideration is safety. I'm not arguing with it. So, fantastic. Well done. That will make it work for the weekend.
2: Is it about pit lane entry, do you think, John? Because it's awkward.
5: Possibly.
2: Coming in out of 19 and into 20, that's often a bit of a bottleneck, is my thought. I mean, you're right, it's a massively wide pit lane, and I've still got quite, you know, decent number of cars, 17 in hypercar and 18 in LMGT3, but is it to avoid almost like a queue developing if everybody's wanting to pit on the same lap?
5: It's a very good point, JP. That's the only thing I can think of, because I can't think that nose to tail. We don't have a full field of FIA WEC. We're a couple of three cars short of what they would say the maximum was. What have we got here? 39, have we? I'm trying to count through at the moment. I think the maximum here would be 42. Maximum for the season, rather, is 42. So I don't think it's the nose to tail bit, or at least I wouldn't have thought it anyway. I may be wrong. So that's gonna change how we look at the race in terms of the stint lengths for the hypercars. The entry for the hypercars in particular at the pit lane is quite quick, because they carry a lot of speed into that left hander, which is effectively replacing the final corner at turn 20. And that maybe that is a worry, that they will catch somebody up. I was with the Aston Martin guys about 45 minutes ago. Oh, we've just had a spin for the Corvette number 33. I presume. No, I'm not going to presume. You can tell me who was at the wheel of the number 33.
2: Well, I don't know who you were going to say, but it's Ben Keating.
5: I was going to say Ben Keating. I presume it's Ben Keating out first. This is very much his home race, of course. He's on cloud nine to be back here, still recovering from that nasty elbow injury that took him out the first part of the season. Yeah, just going back to the Aston Martin guys, I think I'm right in saying that Marco Sorensen has qualified his car every single round this year, and whether or not that is true, he will be qualifying later. I had a chat with him about this racetrack. He said it really suits the Aston. The early times would kind of back that up. I've got a bit of Ian James audio that we'll play Midweek Motorsport on Wednesday that talks about the season so far and next season for them. But again, medium and quick corners suit both of the versions of the Aston, the GT and the Valkyrie from Hart Racing. So they think they're both going to be strong here. There's a there's an air of quiet confidence in that Aston Martin team, both from the GT drivers. Again, had a chat with Johnny Adam and one or two of the others, and the prototype drivers. They know they need to turn that one lap speed that they have shown, particularly in the hypercars, into stint pace and race pace. And this could be, this certainly could be the racetrack that, that suits them. General consensus, JP, from everybody that I've spoken to, is that this racetrack, and we, you and I have said this before, and we've seen all kinds of races on here, multi-class racing is really interesting here. These new GT3 cars are certainly quick, but there are significant places where it is very, very difficult for a hypercar, even with the pace advantage, to get by. The GT drivers do not want to go offline because they're risking track limits, and they won't get any leeway for that if they go off the track while they're letting a prototype by. And even if they just go off the racing line, there's a lot of debris, tyre debris, off the racing line, which isn't, clearly isn't good. So I do think we're going to see, in fact, we've just seen one
2: example.
5: Of the Toyotas, a prime example of a Toyota right in the middle of the snake. That was around about turn five. And
2: I know what you mean by Toyota, but it was actually a Lexus.
5: Was it a Lexus? All right. One of the prototypes having a shortcut around it. The prototype was red and white. I wasn't really looking at the GT
2: prototype,
5: car.
2: No, the prototype was the BMW, the 15 BMW that won last time out, actually.
5: Oh, yeah, very good.
2: Yeah.
5: I was out with the BMW team on Thursday night. They were cock-a-hoop. They don't expect to be quite as confident here, quick here. Obviously, we don't get the lists of BOP. The teams do. And the teams get everybody else's as well, which I wasn't aware of that. I thought they only got their own. But we'll see. We'll see. I think this race is going to be decided by two things, JP, and that will be energy management and tyre management and driver management. If it gets as hot as it was on Tuesday and Wednesday here, the teams that have two drivers, I very much doubt that they will double stilt drivers. It will be that hard, even with the shorter stints.
2: Yeah, it's a brave decision, isn't it, from Aston Martin not to bring in a third driver, but that's the way that they wanted to approach the whole season, bar Le Mans. So the 007 and the 009 might be just a little bit stretched in terms of their driving energy, if you like. They are the only two cars in the 35-car field that are choosing to cut the cake that way. But the other thing that Cadillac, for instance, have got to rule out, and Hertz team Jota, let's hear some team radio, by the way. Harry Tinknell, 007. In fact, no, we're going to hear from him out of the car now with Bruce Giovanni, with Jay Adam, in fact.
1: At the top of the charts right now after that flying lap. A lot of fans hoping for a good weekend for the Valkyrie. But you guys are my heroes doing this with two drivers. How difficult is it going to be physically to try and tackle these conditions?
6: Yeah, I mean, I've been on holiday for the last 2 weeks in Portugal, so just trying to train in the heat of the day, make it as tough as possible. But, you know, we've got a good team of physios and we've been training hard all year for this, so obviously it's the home race for Hard Race. You know, we don't just do two drivers just to make it difficult for ourselves. Obviously, by running two drivers, we have one less driver to get through the car, so we've got more time to work on setup rather than working on driving. And look, it's working well this weekend. We've topped the timesheets yesterday, and so far so good. You know, we topped the timesheets a few times this year. We need to sort of follow through into qualifying into the race now, but I truly believe the car works really well around this COTA circuit.
1: And guys, he's not kidding. Lucy literally handed him a pack of ice to put on the back of his neck as soon as he got his helmet off. Good luck, Harry.
6: Cheers, Jay. Thank you.
2: Well, for sure, that car is on an upward trajectory, and you know it's capable of taking a race win before the year is out. As Harry makes the point, quite rightly so, this is the Heart of Racing home race, although Aston Martin are through and through British brand. The point he makes about two drivers rather than three is to be legally qualified to take part in the race, you will have needed to have done some mileage in free practice and indeed qualifying, hence the name. And it means they only got to get two drivers through the car and qualified. As now, Nick Nielsen, Team Radio, because he's got an issue.
5: He has left rear suspension, I think, on that Ferrari. Looked like he might have just clipped a curb coming down through the first part of the lap, through maybe 2, 3 and 4. And there's a Michelin tyre rubbing against... It's either the left rear wheel arch or the underneath part of the diffuser behind the wheel. I can't decide which one it is.
2: Damage, you know, as he turned left there at turn 12.
5: You're right.
2: The rear left's damaged, so he's been hit.
5: And now it's fallen back into place.
2: Weirdly.
5: Bizarrely.
2: Yes.
5: So there must have been contact there. That's not just running over a curb, JP.
2: No. I mean, I haven't seen any contact, but I'd be very surprised if something that needs to be that strong to deal with the aerodynamics of the car will buckle as easy as that. But yeah, you're right, it's kind of fallen back into position now, so he's no longer rubbing on the tyre. But I think as soon as he gets any... there was contact, and it was with the 77 Ford Mustang GT car that's third fastest so far in the session. So Nicholas Nielsen in 50 Ferrari had just got by the 77 Ford Mustang, and then almost to just kind of make it aware that the 77 car was still there, Eric Powell has misjudged his approach... And there was a tag, and that's what's done the damage, John.
5: Yeah. So that happened further back up the lap than when we picked it up. Glorious conditions here, JP. I mean, absolutely glorious. I do have the Hawaiian shirt on today because of the Sunderland match, which fortunately completed just before we got underway here. No spoilers if you're trying to stay away from Premiership results, but that's actually quite a big ding that car's had. I suspect they are going to change the tailpiece on the Nicholas Nielsen Ferrari. Both Ferraris in the pit lane now. Does that look tight to you, JP? With two, I mean, that's the two team cars in the same place.
2: Yeah, I think when you compare it to a pit lane like Imola, absolutely not.
5: Yeah, interesting. Worn mediums going on. Worn medium. Sounds like them. They've nipped down to the corner and picked up a set of lightly used part ones. It looked like there was red sidewalls covered off that car, which is interesting.
2: Yeah, well, mediums being the yellow sidewalls and hards being the reds are the chosen compounds this weekend. But a case of Ford versus Ferrari. Not going particularly well then for the 499P. Do you like that? They're not at loggerheads in the top category yet. We have to wait till next year for that, when Ford join the party in the hypercar class. But Ford, with their two Mustangs, will obviously be looking to have a very, very strong weekend at their home race as well. And Eric Powell was right up there in the times, but I'm not quite sure what he's trying to do there, other than sort of hustle Nick Nielsen through the corner. But there was no way that the Ford was ever going to get back in front unless he just sort of misjudged the approach speed. But it is very... That's another example of how hypercars, or rather GT3 cars, LMGT3 cars, can potentially trip over hypercars at certain points around the track.
5: It's a good point, JP, because the hypercars are relatively heavy. They're not that different from the weight of a GT car. Mm-hmm. But obviously they are more dependent on the aero rather than the mechanical grip. They don't stop and turn as well sometimes in the bigger stopping areas as the GT cars do, who have the slight advantage of having race-bred anti-lock braking systems, ABS systems. Look, the driver's still got to do it. The driver's still got to work on it. And again, talking to GT3 drivers this week about the clever bits of working your GT car. Normal people like you or me would get into a GT car, a GT3 or a GT4 car, and put the traction control in the middle and put the ABS in the middle and just leave them. Maybe at the end of a stint you might ease up particularly the traction control or the ABS just a click or two clicks as your tyres are wearing down. These top GT drivers now, Johnny, are making changes almost corner to corner on their settings in the car. If you watch IndyCar a lot, you'll often hear, particularly in qualifying, whether it's three-lap qualifying or two-lap qualifying. You'll hear the crew chief saying to the driver, use your tools, use your tools. They're talking about weight jackets for the cross weights. They're talking about adjustable front and rear anti-roll bars. Sometimes even throttle maps. There's not that much to do in a GT3 car. I'm in America, so obviously I had the wrong nomenclature there. There's not that much you can do inside other than change ABS and traction control. And they are doing that. How they have got the mental acuity and the mental agility and brain space to do that while you are pedalling a GT3 car around this circuit in particular, which other than the back straight is so, so busy corner to corner, I actually don't know. They are just clocked, all of these racing drivers, including the bronze drivers, they are clocked differently to the average person. It is absolutely incredible, and I don't think we talk enough about it. And particularly here in the heat, those with good fitness, good mental acuity, we're going well. Let's go to the radio.
7: We keep the ride out because of the time, but we open the rear third again.
5: Okay, so that was for Ferrari number 83. That's the more yellow car. Phil Hansen, by the way, being confirmed as a factory driver for several more years. I shook his hand on that yesterday when he popped his head in. And it's Robert Kubica who's just got out of that car. That is the top car at the moment, and Philip Hansen's just taking that car up. Ride height for the prototypes, absolutely crucial. So it was interesting there, JP, that they mentioned to Philip that they are leaving that ride height the same. I think they said they'd opened up the rear third of that car. I'm guessing that means that that's a differential setting that they've changed on that, but I might be completely wrong.
2: You've got to take a lot of curb through what I call the sweepers from turns three all the way down to pretty much turn nine, where it's just left, right, left, right. So the car's got to be happy sitting on those curbs, not breaching track limits, of course, making sure you're keeping at least one little slither of tyre the correct side, the race track side of the white line, but also coming out of 9 and 10 and then down through the gears, as you can hear Ricky Taylor's doing right now in Cadillac number 12 at turns 19 and 20, but also 9, 10 and then down to the hairpin at 11. He'll be doing exactly the same as well. Important to stress that we still don't have Alex Lynn back into Cadillac number 12. He's coming back still from that neck injury, although I do hear that he's promised at some point before the end of the year, much rumour about where his future may lie and might not be with Cadillac. But at the moment, he's not at COTA. So Ricky Taylor, who knows this track like the back of his hand, he knows the car equally as familiarly as well. So Ricky Taylor slots perfectly in alongside Norman Natto and Will Stevens, who have, of course, driven on their own in the past, in Sao Paulo, in fact. But they'll be grateful, perhaps, because of the red-hot temperatures here this weekend, that they've got a third pair of hands to pilot the number 12 car, which, to be honest, John, really should have won in Brazil. Here's Ferdinand Habsburg on the team radio.
8: Yeah, I saw it.
2: Not very happy.
5: No, I think we're going to hear a lot of this, JP, through practice, not through qualifying, but in the race. People getting stuck behind a driver or another. In qualifying, it shouldn't really matter because obviously you're only out with your same group of cars. But I think in the race, there's going to be frustration. And I will be very surprised if we don't see a little bit of contact during the race tomorrow. Particularly if you're in a real scrap yourself, you're not going to want to give ground whether you're being overtaken or doing the overtaking. Again, I think it's worth pointing out Eduardo Freitas, much merriment, by the way, for the fact that there is a tropical, deep tropical depression just off the coast of South Texas, and it is called Edward. Eduardo, obviously, we've been calling it. Hey, much mirth there. And another sideswipe on a prototype coming out of turn one, and that was Philip Hansen getting hit. But just to finish my thought before we talk about that again, JP, there were cars parked yesterday for 5 minutes, twice in one session. for circuit track limits. There has been a groundswell of opinion from, not surprisingly, the JT cars, that if they are going to get out of the way safely, sometimes they have to go off the track and they should be given more leeway. Whether that happens or not, and there's a slow-moving BMW as well at the moment, just going into turn 15, 16 and 17. But at the top of the hill last time around, that was Phil Hansen going wide and one of the Corvettes coming through and giving him an absolute bump on the front left-hand side.
2: Yeah, Sally Yolich, who, to be honest, should know a bit better than that. Although, well, had Hansen gone wide, you know, let's hear his reaction at least.
8: At the moment in turn one of the GT, just drove into me after...
2: So Hansen's...
8: Okay, yeah, on the front left, everything feels fine, but Jesus Christ, that was unbelievable driving standards.
2: Well, clearly Phil Hansen's opinion on it is pretty definite. He'd gone a bit wide, he'd made a slight error, and Sally Yolich pops through and says, well, I kept my car on the track, but I'm not sure he necessarily needed to give him the shoulder charge in the process. Sally Yolich drove brilliantly in Brazil to win that race for the 34 Corvette with Charlie Eastwood and Peter Dempsey as well, who is a standout bronze this year, as you might expect with his history in Formula Ford in the UK and further afield as well. But Peter Dempsey then taking the race victory after he shone in Le Mans as well, setting a blistering time during his bronze session, although of course that was eventually cancelled because of the infringement that was found on that 34 car with the rear, with the diffuser strake that was a bit too close to the ground, I seem to remember, so they failed the ride height check. But Corvette have had a strong car over the last couple of races.
5: Yes, they have.
2: And what certainly do know how to prepare a car well.
5: And it is the fastest car at the moment. Racing Team Turkey's number 34, Charlie Eastwood, put a 42.6 in at RSL underscore studio, by the way. Before we go much further into this race, just a quick note that we all offer our best regards to Ollie Milroy, who got caught up in an awful-looking accident earlier on today in their time zone for a China GT race. Very fiery accident. He's had to be taken to hospital and we await more details of that. There's varying reports about how he was doing. Nothing official from the team yet.